0: I'm sure he didn't expect this number was going to be so low at this point. And this Friday night game against Florida State, Louisville, a 3.5-point favorite.
1: Yeah, this one's been coming down, guys, all week long. I think we opened up 7 on the look ahead, maybe 7.5 last week. And it's been steady Florida State money. You know, they gave up that initial touchdown to Virginia, and then boom, 38 straight points. They put up points against Alabama. So this Florida State team, you know, they can score a little bit. So, you know, they might get in a shootout here with Louisville. Total sit at 59.5, one of the higher totals of the week. So this might just come down to one of these Louisville games where it's who has the ball last.
0: All right, how about Iowa-Washington? I mentioned on the show with Mitch and Paul that USC had what I define as an embarrassing win last week against Washington. that was embarrassing watching the Trojans in that game against Washington a week ago. Huskies come back home to Seattle, where they were manhandled by Minnesota a couple weeks ago. Iowa usually, as Tim likes to say, a feisty dog. Hawkeyes getting 3 or 3.5. How do you think that game plays out on Friday night in Seattle?
1: Yes, I think it's one of the more interesting games of the week, guys. And if you remember, we opened up Washington a 1.5-point favorite at a look-ahead last week. And it was pretty much 98% Iowa money, even at the time. So taking the 1.5. So everyone who took that, they should have waited. Because, yeah, you can get 3, 3.5 now. Yeah. They're Washington controlling, you know, I'd say about a good 2.5 quarters of that game against USC, but they didn't score in the second half. This team has trouble scoring. They're slowly starting to get a little bit more healthy. Of course, we've all known they just haven't really had any running backs around for a couple weeks now. It's all been on Mon Williams. But Iowa here, I just think this is a tough spot, guys. Yeah. Having to play Ohio State at home and then now traveling out to the West Coast for a Friday game on short rest to play, which still might be it in a, you know, maybe, I don't want to say underrated, but I think everyone left Washington for dead, and now they're getting a little bit better. So I think it's a really tough spot for Iowa. I'd be looking to lay it here, guys, with Washington.
2: I did. I laid the money line earlier this week, and I think I have not bet on or against Washington all year. Matt, I know a couple weeks ago you took the points of Minnesota, which was a great bet, and I just think from a situational spot, this is brutal for Iowa after the miracle win and then College game day, now a short week, as you mentioned. Matt Grill, trading manager, DraftKings Sportsbook, joining us here. Look-ahead lines are out right now for Week 7. We'll get to those in just a moment. I tweeted them out. You can bet them right now at DraftKings. But let's get to the primo game of the weekend, which is Alabama and Georgia. And before we dive into how this game is being bet, as someone who is in charge of looking at this number and making sure it is proper, how much, Matt, are you keeping an eye on this weather situation that is brewing?
1: Yeah, quite a bit, guys. The latest I heard a couple hours ago was they're moving forward with trying to play this game on Saturday. And I think they've discussed some other options, but Georgia's refusing to play, Alabama's refusing to play this game in Athens. They had to move it. You know, neutral site was discussed, playing on Sunday was discussed, but I think it's one of the things where we just kind of cross our fingers and plan for Saturday. And if we have to move up to, or back to time that day, we do so. But, you know, Alabama now the favorite here after we opened Georgia, the favorite on a look ahead last week. And then when we went back up late Saturday night, when we do so, still had them the favorite. So, but Alabama, I don't know if you even want to call it sneakily now, it's looked awesome, you know, this so far this season. Keelan Russell putting up major points. They just scored 56 last week, which is their most points they've actually ever scored against an AP, I believe, top 15 team in Mississippi State at the time. So this team's figuring out. The offense is humming. Georgia, though, they've been flawless as well. So this is really setting up for another Alabama-Georgia classic in their series. We all know Kirby, 2-7 against the Tide since he's been head coach. So looking to stem that. But this one really could go either way, guys. Going to be influenced by the weather eventually. His totals come way down. But hoping for just another good one in the coin flip game.
0: I would imagine the powers that be in Tuscaloosa are doing everything they can not to move this game from Bryant Denny Stadium. Mm-hmm. I got to think there's no way that Alabama is going to want this game to be moved from Saturday night in Tuscaloosa, even with that tropical storm expected to dump a bunch of rain on this game. How about, you know, I ran into Wes Reynolds today. He's wearing an Indiana sweatshirt, Indiana hat. He looks like a member of Kurt Cignetti's coaching staff. And I said, Wes, are you a little bit concerned about the Hoosiers going on the road this week to Lincoln, Nebraska, because last year they had to sweat out games on the road in Iowa City and Happy Valley? And he said, yeah, I'm a little bit concerned it's going to be like those games last year on the road against Iowa and Penn State. Matt Grill, right now at DraftKings, you're a little bit higher Then early in the week, I think.

0: think some spots had 7. Right now, 7.5. How do you think Indiana and Nebraska is going to be bet over the weekend? And do you think the Hoosiers are going to get a scare? Should they be on upset alert?
1: The one thing that concerns me about this spot is they got Ohio State on deck. So that's that's a big one for them, obviously. Traveling out here to Nebraska, you know, neither team, you go look at their strength of schedule for both teams, very weak strength of schedule. So these teams really haven't played much so far. But, you know, is at this point, is Indiana being sold short a little bit? I kind of think they are. I mean, they just played a flawless game at Rutgers, 0 penalties that game, and put up points aplenty. And they're humming along, guys. So I like Indiana this game once it got down to 7. I just think that's too few. I think they're being a little disrespected a little bit in the market here. Nebraska, not a believer. They're down 9 points to Maryland, kind of almost by halftime, mid-second quarter, before reeling off you know, about 35 straight. So credit to them for doing that. But, you know, Maryland has just been a corpse. So how do you get down double digits to, or almost double digits to that team? Not a believer in Nebraska. I like Indiana laying the 7 here.
2: Matt Grill, trading manager, DraftKings Sportsbook, always puts up the look-ahead lines right before he comes on with us for the next week. And next week, we've got a lot of big games, but the biggest game, Ohio State at Indiana. What did you guys open up this game at?
1: Yeah, guys, this one was a one of the bigger games of the year we put up over the summer. We put up Ohio State a point and a half favorite, and it's sitting close to that. We've got Ohio State backed up as a 2.5-point favorite in this one in Indiana, so I think both teams have been kind of gearing up for this one for a while. So, Ohio State's going to have a tune-up this week with Maryland. We just talked about Indiana having a little bit of a tough spot here going to Nebraska. But as I just mentioned, should take care of that and come back for this giant matchup of the Big Ten. So whoever wins this one is obviously going to have a big leg up to be the top seed in the conference and inside track to the CFP.
0: I think that number is probably right. I don't know which side I like in that game, but I think Ohio State should be a slight favorite in Bloomington next week. How about North Dakota State at UNLV? You're a Rebel. This is a big spot here for the Rebels as home dogs, 3 or 3.5. North Dakota State has looked like the strongest team in that conference. Now, New Mexico deserves a lot of credit, but North Dakota State has had a tough road schedule. How do you think that game plays out here in Vegas on Saturday night?
1: Yeah, I think that number is spot on, guys. We're sitting kind of balancing between 3.5 or, 3.5 or the 3 or the 4. Kind of like the kind of lean over a little bit. Now it's dropped below 49, it's at 48.5, so lean that over. But the Rebels defense, I think, has been very Jekyll and Hyde, allowed just very few points in the Akron and Hawaii games. But then last week against Cal, give a lot of points for them to get back in the game. Of course, all the points in North Texas. So concerned about that. North Dakota State, I don't know what it is, guys, but I feel like they get bet against every week. And they just keep covering every week. So it was 28-0 last week against Wyoming. That that moved probably 4 points against them. I don't get it. This team's legit. Tim Polasek, the head coach, is just doing a phenomenal job there. And we'll just be shocked to see this team not be in the mix for one of the CFP bids by the time we get to the end of the season.
0: You know what, Tim? Last week I was watching the sharp plays come in on Wyoming, and I was like, why? Why is the money coming in against North Dakota State? And obviously, the Bison pitched a shutout against the Cowboys in that game. Matt Grill, quickly, we got golf in Japan that starts tonight, I think, in about 3 hours. You got a couple long shots?
1: Yeah, I like that we're sneaking this in again, guys. I like Ryan Gerard, Kurt Kitayama, Max Graceman's got a good history here. And we'll go with those. Those three.
0: Okay.
2: All right. Matt Grill, always appreciate the insight, and we will talk to you next week.
1: All right. Thanks, fellas.
2: There he is, Matt Grill, trading manager, DraftKings Sportsbook. Their look-ahead lines are out for week 7. Top of the 7th inning, Matt. Dodgers and Braves will update you on that, as well as the Yankees updates.
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7: We got a Yankees update we'll get to in a moment. As we almost had a runner picked off. Kike Hernandez was caught napping a little bit there at second base. I think they're going to...
8: That's Teoscar.
7: Oh, was it Teoscar? Excuse me. Teoscar Hernandez maybe picked off here. I think Walt Weiss wants to see this one again. They might be challenging it. Men on first and second, two outs, 3-0 count to Kyle Tucker right now. And I believe they're going to review this. And we'll see if Teoscar Hernandez is picked off at second base. This would be a...
8: Are you safe?
7: Oh, he's safe. Yeah, that is his hands in there safely. It looked much closer before they slowed it down. But yeah, his right hand gets in there safely. And you said it, Matt. Braves not in an ideal spot here with a 3-0 count and men on first and second. But there are two outs.
8: If that throw was a little bit better to the left side of the bag, it would have been an out, no question about it. But the throw to second base was not great. Hernandez barely got his hand back in there in time. So Dodgers are going to have runners on first and second. Two outs. It's a 3-0 count. Braves in a bit of trouble here. Look, I feel like they blew a big opportunity. Ozzie Albies hit the leadoff double.
7: Leadoff double, yeah.
8: And there's three consecutive outs. The Braves just can't string any hits together. And when you can't do that, you're going to be headed to the postseason after a short series, most likely, because somebody's got to get a big hit for the Braves. And it's not happening here the last couple days.
7: Live total in that game is down to 4.5 as the game closed at 7.5 juiced under.
8: Yeah, and he's safe.
7: And he was safe as the call is confirmed. So Kyle Tucker once again facing a 3-0 count. Teoscar Hernandez close. But he was safe at second base, so Walt Weiss does not win the challenge there. Yankees update, Matt. Got a little double play in the first inning. How about that, Matt?
8: Wait a minute. The Yankees made a good defensive play?
7: They did.
8: Are you serious?
7: I am.
8: I got to see it to believe it. I actually did see the double play. And the Yankees get out of the first inning. Max Fried allowed one hit, but the Yankees coming to bat now. Trent Grisham, Ben Rice, Luis Garcia, Cody Bellinger, the top four in the lineup tonight. Here we go, 3-0 count. Kyle Tucker at the plate, two on for the Dodgers, and he watches a fastball right down the middle. I'd be tempted to give him the green light to swing in that situation because you know he's going to get a great pitch to hit.
7: Yeah, Going back to that first inning, Yandy Diaz.

0: led off with a single, then the double play, and Junior Caminero struck out swinging. So bottom of the first inning, Nick Martinez pitching for the Tampa Bay Rays, and Kyle Tucker watches a ball four. So bases loaded now for the Los Angeles Dodgers.
1: It's also the number nine spot in the order coming up, so will we get a pinch hitter here? No, it's going to be Andy Páez, which he's a pretty good nine hitter to have coming
0: it's
1: up.
0: Not a lot of weaknesses in this lineup, as Walt Weiss is going to take the stroll and make a pitching change. 1-1, top of the seventh inning, bases loaded, and the Dodgers right now with the bases loaded, two outs, minus 142 favorites. Yeah. Trent Grisham's going to pop out to start the bottom of the first inning at Yankee Stadium. So one away at Yankee Stadium. Coming up, bottom of the hour, Matt. Looking forward to this. How about the 2022 Circa Survivor Champion, one of the Circa Survivor Champions of 2022. Mike Buckmiller is going to come in. He is the co-host of the Saturday Night Sweat podcast. So we'll talk a little strategy with him. And week five, you do think is a challenging week to look at from a Survivor standpoint.
1: Before the season, I mapped out every week of Survivor, which I think you have to do when you have multiple entries. You got to figure out, you know, which teams you need to save for later, which teams are always going to have future value in certain weeks. It takes a long time to map this stuff out, but you got to do it if you're serious about winning Survivor. I had week five circled as a problematic week before the season, and one reason was I thought the Cowboys on Thursday night were going to be a play you really had to consider. Now, at that point, you figured Baker Mayfield was going to be the quarterback for the Bucs. Well, Cowboys are even more of a consideration this week now without Baker Mayfield, because you got a rookie quarterback in Jalen Daniels who's going to be on the road. Really, no excuses. Dallas has to win that game. I asked Super Dave Ross, who's obviously unbiased, on his show a couple mornings ago, on a scale of 1 to 10, what's your confidence level in the Cowboys just winning the game straight up on Thursday night? And he said, 9.5. And then I looked at the VSIM Pro page, and his co-host, Jensen Lewis, put in a play on the Buccaneers' money line. Yeah, he did.
0: Dave, Dallas Cowboys against the 2007 New England Patriots. Confidence level, 7.5. Yeah. other possible options, and we'll talk about this more at the bottom of the hour. Jacksonville, based off of everything that's happening, no Saquon Barkley, no Devontae Smith. Lane Johnson retires this week, so they just traded away Cam Jurgens. It's a mess right now for the Philadelphia Eagles, as they are 8-point underdogs in London against Jacksonville.
1: Well, London's basically like Jaguars' home field. They're going to be there back-to-back weeks, right?
0: They will. Yeah, they will have that back-to-back unique situation. So that's a neutral site game, as is Red River, Matt. Oklahoma, Texas, the State Fair in Dallas, half split right down the middle. Oklahoma fans, Texas fans, and right now at Circa, hard to believe, Oklahoma is down to a 7-point underdog, Matt.
1: Yeah.
0: I want to make the case, if this had gone the other way, I was going to try to make the case for Oklahoma here, catching double digits. This look-ahead line at DraftKings was 9.5, and now we've seen a steady steam, at least from folks who have some say in the market on Oklahoma. I like ugly dogs, and I got some ugly dogs circled this week. I don't know if I can get there on Oklahoma, Matt.
1: Well, I was going to, if this line hit 10, I was going to play the Sooners. I still need 10 to play the Sooners. It's not going to come back to that. So, by the way, the Braves in big trouble here. A 3-1 count with bases loaded and two outs. Suarez, you got to throw strikes. You got bases loaded. You can't fool around here. Suarez has got to basically just groove a fastball to Andy Páez here on a 3-1 count, and there it is.
0: Ooh.
1: And Páez misses it. That was a 99 right down the pipe. And Páez swings and misses. But you know what you're going to get there. How do you miss that? Easier said than done when it's 99 right down the middle. But that's what he's got to come back with right here, Tim. You can't mess around. You can't risk walking in the go-ahead run with two outs in the top of the second. So I think Suarez has got to do the same thing again. And we'll see if Páez can hit it this time. Here's the payoff pitch. And that's a single, and the Dodgers are going to take the lead.
0: That's going to be

0: multiple runs. Andy Páez comes through a 3-2 RBI two-run single. Dodgers up 3-1 in the top of the seventh inning. The nine-hole hitter for the Dodgers comes through. And now the Atlanta Braves season is on the brink.
1: Yeah, the Braves are in big trouble, probably going to be headed to the offseason. They can't seem to get a big hit. Dodgers just got one. That's the problem as a pitcher. When you got bases loaded, you can't mess around and fall behind 3-1 in the count, because then you just have to groove fastballs. And Páez knew what was coming. He missed the first one. He connected on the second one, and the Dodgers take a 3-1 lead. I really don't know why Walt Weiss made the pitching change there to take out one right-hander for another. It seemed like a needless pitching change, but he can think about that during the long offseason.
0: Yeah. Injury report for Oklahoma, still banged up. They'll be without Trell Harris again, their transfer wide receiver, one of their top linebackers, Taylor Heim, and their stud left tackle is also listed as doubtful. When you're facing Colin Simmons and having a banged up offensive line, probably not a great situation to be in.
1: Speaking of this game, the total is really low. But you just don't see these offenses doing much against these defenses. Texas got an outstanding defense. Brent Venables is one of the best defensive coordinator coaches around. And it's funny, when you look at the stats, Tim, you know, John Mateer has just been getting shredded by critics, right? Mateer's numbers are very similar to Arch Manning's numbers.
0: Well, Arch Manning, if you look at him in the Heisman market, has plummeted based off of his play so far this year. Hey, most people think sports betting is about picking winners. 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Bet sharp, look square. Top of the second inning at Yankee Stadium, a scoreless game. Max Fried going to get a weekly hit. Fly ball to left center field, so four outs so far for Fried. He gave up one hit, but got a double play. And once again, the big swing of the bat from Andy Páez just a moment ago. It is now 3-1, Dodgers with the lead over the Atlanta Braves. With that two-run single, Dodgers now minus 630 on the money line. Mike Buckmiller going to join us in studio next. 2022 Circa Survivor champ. He's got some thoughts on Survivor moving forward.
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7: It is VSiN Primetime alongside Matt Eumanns. I'm Tim Murray. Dodgers getting a two-run single from Andy Páez to make it a 3-1 game. Yankees and Rays remain scoreless as they head to the bottom of the second inning. As we've been talking about throughout the show, it's a fascinating week. Every week feels like it's pretty fascinating when it comes to Survivor. And Mike Buckmiller, the 2022 Survivor champion, Circa Survivor champion. He is the co-host of the Survivor Sweat podcast. Joins us right now in studio. Mike, congrats, belated to the 2022 crown. And first and foremost, how are you doing so far this year in Survivor?
8: Well, thanks for having me. I love your guys' show, and it's always great to talk Survivor, specifically Circa Survivor. Fortunately, I'm healthy in the contest.
7: All right.
8: I've avoided the landmines for the first 3 weeks, so I feel like I'm in a great spot and really excited, and excited to talk this week, which is pretty tricky.
9: Have you lost a couple of entries at this point?
8: I have.
9: Okay.
8: I got a little cute with the Saints versus the Raiders, and last week I lost a couple on the Bills. I took the EV play. Didn't work out. What a catch in the corner there for the Patriots. And, yeah, the Patriots clipped me last year in the big one, in Grandissimo, so they got me again this year.
9: All right. So right now with how many total entries are left? Right around 6,000?
8: Yeah, we're sub 6,000. So
9: 5,900, right?
8: Yeah, we're sub 6,000. I mean, to think that we started with 25,017,
7: right.
8: And here we are. What have we lost? 75, 76% of the entire pool. And every year, you know, we think we're going to have these contrarian players, and they just keep jumping on the chalk.
9: All right. So this week, let's say – you talked to somebody who had about 10 entries left in their pocket. How many would you suggest using on the Cowboys on Thursday night? And what's your, I guess, general philosophy on using Thursday night games?
8: Well, Thursdays are kind of tricky for sure because, you know, the week's condensed, not in terms of game plan, and health. I mean, these are grown men, and this is football's a violent game. If you had 10 left, you're looking like what? They're looking 33 to 37% of the public they think are going to be there. So are you going to be par? Are you going to come overweight? Are you going to go under par? Are you just going to fade it altogether? And so I think if you're on the Cowboys, you got to put.

0: 5 to 6 entries if you're going to be on. If not, maybe you put one or two, or maybe you just fade the whole game.
1: Well, and about this game, just to jump in here, as we're talking to Mike Buckmiller, who was the 2022 Circa Survivor champ, as he said, healthy right now in it still.
0: So far.
1: That's good to hear. But Dallas is that unique wrinkle, and with everything unfolding here with Philadelphia, Mike, if you're still in it, and let's say you've got a handful left, you're thinking about, hey, man, I got to make it to Thanksgiving. I got to look at that situation. Dallas is home to Philly. So how much does that weigh into your mind about Thursday night with Dallas?
0: It definitely weighs. You want to have as many of those teams in your pocket when you get to Thanksgiving. I mean, case in point, last year when all the underdogs won, you look at Jacksonville, you just mentioned, they're the highest EV play right now at, I think it's like 1.15. But Jacksonville has a lot of future value. And so I just don't know if you want to burn them in this spot. There's a couple other spots that you might look at. There's a lot of ways to play this contest. You can fire on the Cowboys, and then you think, what, the next two up are the Texans and the Bengals? They're both 20 to 25%. The math says about 46 to 50%. One of those teams will go down. So if you can get the 80% Cowboys through, you might be able to chop another 20 to 25% of this contest, depending on how you want to play it.
2: Mike, I got a feeling the Bengals could be in trouble in Miami. I'm gonna stay clear of Cincinnati. What's that?
0: I hate the Bengals.
2: You hate the Bengals too?
0: I'm not a big fan of it. You know, I think Miami's a better football team than their record indicates. And, you know, one of my partners was mentioning about their play calling. They're willing to go for it on fourth down. They're going for broke.
2: They got nothing to lose.
0: They got nothing to lose.
2: Except 17
0: and
2: games.
0: When you get a team up north coming down south, that second half, it's tough to play down there in South Florida.
2: Right.
0: And so now you possibly have Chase out. You might have Higgins out. You know, I like to play good teams when they're good. I don't know if the Bengals are good.
2: They're not really good right now.
0: That's correct.
1: Mike Buckmiller joining us here in studio. All right, take us back just to 2022 here, Mike.
0: Oh, gosh.
1: And what was the week that stood out to you, the week that got you, you felt like, to the finish line? If take us back a little story time.
0: Oh, man. Week 16, you know, everything was lined up for us to take the Lions at Carolina. And I broke down the game. I went through no stone left unturned, the metrics, and I came to a conclusion that there was no way we were going to take the Lions. So my partner goes, well, where are we going to go? And I said, you know what? We're probably going to have to land on the Pittsburgh Steelers. And they were at home versus the Raiders on Sunday night, Christmas.
2: I remember that
0: game. And
2: wild game.
0: Yeah, we had long, long conversations about this.
2: Yeah.
0: Fortunately, we got off the Lions and others did not. And you know, we actually skinnied by and we got a win. And that was pretty much the deciding factor of us getting to the finish line. And so, yeah, you got to have a little bit of luck and you have to have a little bit of handicapping and a little bit of belief in where you want to land.
2: You talk about Survivor Sweat and the website and how much buying and selling has been going on of Circa Survivor entries here in the past week.
0: Oh, wow. It's been crazy. So it's already off. The market is hot, but then you add the partnership with Circa, which I always believed was the absolute right synergy to do so. I mean, look at how this contest is just continually skyrocketing. And now, I mean, from a poker standpoint, the worst day is getting busted out of the main event. The worst day in Survivor sports betting is when you get knocked out of this contest.
1: Worst.
0: And organically, with my partner during the podcast one day, we said, wouldn't it be great if we bought back in? And that was after we busted out. And the rest is history. And so, you know, you can buy 5%, 1%, 10%, pick control. But, I mean, the greatest football contest in the world, and now you have a chance to buy back in if you're out.
1: Yeah, it is, and the partnership, as you mentioned, I've certainly been messing around with the site myself too. Co-host of the Survivor Sweat podcast, the 2022 Circa Survivor champ, one of the champs. Also, I'm looking at your Twitter. You apparently Survivor's your thing, so you won the NCAA tournament Survivor. This was something a couple years ago. Derek Stevens was doing it, just kind of messing around with people here at Circa, just, you

0: know, just having fun with it. That's a fun idea, and I actually love the NCAA tournament survivor concept.
1: Yeah, I've talked to Derek about this, Jeff Benson about this, and
2: make it happen.
0: Come on, Mike.
1: There are some gaming laws, and they're going to get there, but DraftKings we were fortunate enough to win that one as well, and so I'm just kind of a contrarian player, and I like to play against the public. And it's one of those things. I like to play golf one and done. I think that would be fantastic here as well. Yeah. Those type of contests just really, like, that sets my fire. Like, it gets me going. And so, yeah, I hope Circa does a one and done in golf. The NCAA, can you imagine the Survivor?
0: Oh, my gosh.
1: I mean, it's already nuts.
0: I mean,
1: but then you add that element to it, that tournament, and I just think it's a home run. And I think they'll eventually get there. I mean, these guys here are super sharp, and if they can get it through the Gaming Commission and get it going.
0: Doing something creative, yeah, obviously. I mean, yeah, think about where this was year one to where it is
1: And I'm
0: now.
1: Sorry, Jeff, because, I he's like, you're always trying to put me to work. You know, he's like, football survivor's enough, you know.
2: What else is he going to do? Is he going to tweet all day?
0: Come on, Jeff, come on.
1: Yes, he does.
2: Jeff Benson's great at his job, but he likes to tweet as well. How about Mike Buckmiller with us? We're talking about Survivor Sweat. So are you in favor of the diversified portfolio theory where you don't want to put all your eggs in one basket? Do you like to spread them out on most weeks? Do you spread out your entry?
1: So I think you take each week.
2: Case by case.
1: That's correct. Yeah. In years past, got a little splashy with a lot of teams. This year so far, sticking to about three or four teams and going in strong and trying to not splash the board as much. Just really have some conviction on some teams. Try to avoid the public when I can, right, and look at future value. But this week, it's tough.
2: Yeah. On a week like this, how many teams are you going to use? Three or four?
1: Right now, I got about five penciled in.
2: Are you? Okay.
1: I hope I don't go more than four.
2: I was going to go four this week.
1: But you never know. A little nervous this week.
0: Yeah, it's not a clear-cut week, you know, betting on a team in London, banking on Dallas at home on a short week. It is, banking on Cincinnati on the road, as you guys mentioned. Both of you guys seem like you will not be on the Cincinnati Bengals. It does not seem like...
2: I will say that. Not going to be on the Bengals.
1: Mike, I don't see myself landing there. I mean, stranger things have happened, but as of right now, they're not one of the teams I'm looking at.
0: Follow Mike on Twitter at @MBuckMiller, the 2022 Circa Survivor champ, and his podcast, Survivor Sweat Podcast. Mike, awesome stuff. Appreciate you stopping by.
1: Hey, guys, thanks for having me in there. Always great to talk Survivor. I'll be in here anytime. It's been great. And good luck to you guys.
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2: On the next A Numbers Game, it is Thursday. You know what that means. Zach and Crack Zach Cohen, tennis from Beijing and Shanghai, all his plays that remain for the day, plus his Week 5 NFL thoughts, college football, and he is the host of Hardwood Handicappers, maybe some NBA thoughts as well. And Crack, Bill Krakenberger, unscripted, everything on his mind, and just for good measure, Jensen Lewis on the Major League Baseball postseason. 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
6: Bottom of the eighth inning in Atlanta, and the Braves are looking up at the scoreboard and saying, we only got five outs to work with if we want this season to survive, as the Dodgers up 3-1, Matt. The big hit coming courtesy of Andy Páez, a two-run single. And that is the difference right now, 3-1 the score, and the Los Angeles Dodgers trying to become the first team to advance to the CS in either division, because earlier today it was the White Sox falling to the Cleveland Guardians. Right now, Matt, Yankees update. How are we looking over here? Scoreless, Rays and Yankees.
7: Yankees can't get much going offensively so far, but it's only the top of the third. Max Fried had a couple of close calls. Rays had a fly out to the wall, to the warning track, and Rays actually had two outfielders collide on a fly ball that could have been a big-time defensive mistake, but they got away with it. Fried gets a strikeout here to start the third. No score. This looks like a dead under in the Bronx tonight. This Yankees lineup, Tim, without Aaron Judge, and this is another thing I mentioned, I think this was a mistake by Cashman and Boone. Why put a clown like Jazz Chisholm on the playoff roster when you could put Aaron Judge on the roster? We're going to leave Judge out, but we're gonna play Jazz. And to me, that doesn't make much sense. I think Judge could have been the DH in at least a couple of these games, and he definitely would have been more of a positive contributor than Jazz. And I don't really get the thinking behind what Boone and Cashman are doing, but nobody does.
6: Scoreless right now, top of the third inning, live number in Rays and Yankees, minus $1.66 for the Yankees. Total down to 5.5, juiced under at minus 125. This game, we saw late under money come in the market, Matt, on this one, make it at 7 pretty much across the board. There end up being a couple of spots out there with 7.5 juiced under. But right now, as you mentioned, does look like an under game. And Dodgers Braves also looking very much like an under game. This total closed 7.5, juiced around minus 15 to the under. And right now, 4 total runs. Live total is 4.5, juiced minus $1.78 to the under.
7: Just wanted to follow up quickly on what Buck Miller talked about. We had him in to talk about Survivor Sweat and the Circus Survivor Contest. I absolutely love the idea of a March Madness Survivor Contest.
6: So much fun.
7: Hopefully,

0: Jeff Benson and the Circus Sports crew can make that happen. I think a March Madness Survivor contest would be awesome.
1: Do you start it on the Tuesday and Wednesday, or do you start it on the Thursday?
0: Well, that's something we'd talk about in detail a little bit more because of the
1: expanded now.
0: Well, the expanded NCAA tournament is going to make things a little bit more complex to work with.
1: Yeah. But
0: anyway, we'd figure out a way to make it work, and it would be awesome.
1: Well, regardless, we've got the high stakes VSiN Primetime Survivor, a big pool of money, grand $0, but that would be a fun contest to do if we don't get it for big money at some point. But I love it. I've done it once before. I need to do it again. And Mike Buckmiller won it once upon a time. We do get a base hit here, Matt, with one out in the top of the third. So men on first and second. Not a hard hit ball, but a properly placed ball. So men on first and second here for the Rays. And the Yankees still a minus 129 favorite against Max Fried and the Yankees as we get an infield single here.
0: Yeah, that was just a weak bouncer, but as they say, it looks like a line drive in the box score, right? So Max Fried a little bit unlucky there. The Rays are going to have runners on first and second with one out, but Max Fried's going to have to work out of trouble here, and he's got a difficult matchup, a lefty-righty matchup with Yandy Diaz at the plate, a 290 hitter.
1: Yeah, led off the game with a single, grounded into, was out on the base pass back in the first inning. So we'll keep our eyes peeled on that. We'll also get you an update in the final hour of the show on Brewers and Padres. Right now, the Brewers, a slight dog on the road, circa, hasn't really seen much movement here as we've been sitting here on the air. We have seen a little bit of movement on Oklahoma, Texas, and we were talking about this game prior to welcoming in Mike Buckmiller to talk some Survivor, Matt. And Brent Venables was asked about Arch Manning and what he sees about Manning's play. And, boy, he went on and on about how impressed he is by Arch Manning.
2: I'm 100% confident. We've done it all year. We've been in tough spots where...
1: That's Will Venable. So we will get Brent Venables. I think we had Will Venable and Brent Venables. A little confusion with our production team.
0: So. I was trying to figure out what the hell is going on out here.
1: Very close last names. I can understand the mix. Are we good? All right, let's get to not Will Venable, the manager of the White Sox. Let's get to Brent Venables, the head coach of Oklahoma.
3: Yeah, I mean, he's a really good player. You know, you said in all the big games he plays, well, that's what good players will do, right? And Arch is a fantastic talent. He's got a cannon of an arm. He can really run. He's a tremendous athlete. I think he knows, you know, that, you know, quarterback can only take, you know, you don't want to have any unnecessary hits. And so, you get in these types of games, the clock is sped up. The windows are a little bit tighter. Certainly there's a lot at stake. And, you know, a guy like him, he's got no weaknesses, you know, when it comes to his talent, his ability, his arm, his legs, his instincts. Great player. His best football still in front of him. Great competitor. guys won a lot, you know, and he's had good players around him, but he also is he's got all the right tools in a toolbox. And so it'll be a great, great challenge for us. How do you keep him from doing it? You got to play great team defense. And, certainly it starts in a run game, but, great pass coverage just comes from guys doing their job up front, and great coverage also comes from, you know, maybe making plays with those guys up front comes from, you know, sticky coverage and guys just being sound, disciplined, communicating, playing with good fundamentals, structurally in the right spots, staying on top of things, not letting guys run free, all those things. You just got to play great complementary defense.
0: Brent Venables with a lot of positive things to say about Arch Manning, which is exactly what you would expect from the opposing coach.
1: Yeah, he's overrated.
0: Going to throw flowers at the opposing team and hype them up. Lou Holtz is one of the best who ever did it. It's going to be a base hit for the Rays, and they're going to take a lead. Throw to the plate. It's not even going to be close. Rays are going to get a...
1: We got a little pickle situation here.
0: Yankees are going to get a rundown with the runner at third, and that's going to be the third out as he jumps out of the base path. But the Rays do take the lead on a single to right field. Middle of the third, Tampa Bay 1, Yankees 0. Almost feels like an insurmountable lead the way that...

0: So Yankees offense has been so impotent. Yankees have one hit in the first two innings tonight. Anyway, Brent Venables talking about Arch Manning, and I'm serious. Look at the – I know that – you know what? I know that the stats sometimes lie.
1: Mm-hmm.
0: But if you compare the quarterbacks for Oklahoma and Texas, if you look at Arch Manning's numbers, very comparable to the quarterback on the other side who's getting ripped by critics every week. Arch has been a disappointment. There's no question about it. But the opposing coach is not going to say that this week. I think the part of the reason this total is so low is because Texas has not had a big play offense. You would think with the weapons that were bought for Arch Manning in the offseason that Texas would have a quick strike, big play offense. Tim, that's not the case. And we're getting a Texas-Oklahoma Red River game with a total of about 39. Think about that.
1: You know, looking at Brett Ciancia's Pick 6 Plus, he breaks down all the stats. Defense, Texas, number one in the country in defense. Opponent-adjusted per play metric. Number one defense, number one pass defense, number six rush defense. On offense, 47th overall, 61st, and this is just among Power 4 teams, and 18th on passing offense. So the passing offense, I guess, would be the positive there for Texas when you look at opponent-adjusted per-play metrics. But it does certainly on paper feel like it will be a lower-scoring game. You know, a year ago, the final score 23-6. That was the unique situation. Texas was actually unranked but favored because John Mateer was 17 days removed of surgery, and he was terrible. And they won that game. Texas did 23-6.
0: John Mateer probably shouldn't have been playing in that game. Mateer was really bad against Georgia a couple of weeks ago, by the way. Lost a couple of fumbles, and Keith said one return for a touchdown. I don't think he could have played much worse. But it's interesting, when you look at the passing numbers of John Mateer and Arch Manning, very comparable at this point. And as I say that, Max Muncy puts a ball in the seats in right field. Dodgers up 4-1 on the Braves, and the Dodgers are going to be advancing.
1: And Dodgers will await the winner of Padres and Brewers. Will the Dodgers be headed to Milwaukee, or will they be hosting the San Diego Padres? But Max Muncy deposits one into right field. It is now 4-1 Dodgers, and the Dodgers are going to be headed to the NLCS. Let's talk a little more college football. We'll do that top of the hour right here on VSiN Primetime.
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1: Oh, I have free time.
2: 4-1 is the score. Edwin Diaz to close it out for the Los Angeles Dodgers. Bottom of the ninth inning in Atlanta. Dodgers looking to head back to the NLCS. The Tampa Bay Rays up 1-0. Bottom of the third inning. Man on second right now for the New York Yankees. Trent Grisham at the plate. And before we get to our guest, Kiev O'Neill, to talk a little college football, you've got a stat on Trent Grisham as he lines one foul down the right field line.
1: Yeah, he did. He got a hold of that one, but he jerked it foul. How about if you dig through the numbers on Trent Grisham, this I think is fascinating. As the leadoff hitter in first innings this season, do you know what Trent Grisham batted?
2: Leadoff hitter in first innings?
1: So he's the leadoff batter.
2: Yep.
1: You're leading off the game. What did he bat in the first inning this year as the leadoff hitter? 104. So when your season's on the line, that's the guy you want leading off the game, right? That's who the Yankees put in the leadoff spot tonight, is the guy who hit 104 in that spot in the first innings this season.
2: Ooh,
1: Trent Grisham
2: at
1: the plate now, and he just strikes out with the bat on his shoulder. And that's two down with the Yankees having a runner at second. All right, let's talk some college football, too.
2: Yeah, that'll put you in a little better mood. Kiev O'Neill, the host of the Odds Breakers podcast, joins us right now, courtesy of our Progressive Guest Line. You got some best bets that you want to jump into, and we'll get to those here in just a little bit. But we do have some big-time games. You know, Kiev, I'm curious what your numbers came out to in Alabama, Georgia, and how much are you monitoring the weather situation? Is that holding you back from making a play on this game down in Tuscaloosa?
3: Well, I actually did take the under at 52.5. I think that thing's heading south, and then I should be able to have some options in that one. So the question is, you know, is there going to be a delay? You know, and that's what they're starting to do. You've already seen that in a few games, and that's an under killer when that happens, you know, lightning or not. They say it's there. It's going to happen. I'm going to have some options when it gets lower. The trend's been going under lately in this matchup. Now, if there's a lot of rain, Georgia's got the better running game. They have the more trustable quarterback that's been there for a while. I think that I'd stay away either way because Alabama, 5 of the last 7 matchups has covered. But I will say that, you know, this thing's, the wind's blowing and they're going to play this game.

0: a team finishes 10-2 or something like that. But this is going to be a big test. On the road, catching double digits. How do you handicap UCLA Oregon this week?
1: Can you say playoffs? I mean, maybe. I cannot believe Bob Chesney here. I didn't expect him to be this good coming in after transferring himself from James Madison. But my numbers just do not get to 11.5. And I tried to piece it every way possible and see why I'm so off in the market. But how much are we going to punish Oregon for some of those last luster showings? I mean, their backup quarterback was playing better than Dante Moore during that USC game, right? Their defense, they're supposed to have a great defensive line. We have not seen that. They're number 64 in defensive rushing EPA right now. You know, that's not a good stat, especially when you have a running quarterback like Iamaleva that is number one in rushing success rate. You know, I think Chesney has really given this team confidence, and some of the talent just kind of crept in. We didn't even really notice it. But, you know, when you see a number like 11.5, and you're that far off, you usually think that's a you problem, right? Mm-hmm. But, man, just out of principle, I have to take 11.5 here. And just, you know, not necessarily a big bet by any means, but I have to pay to see if I'm really off this much. But Oregon beating a terrible USC team really just doesn't do it for me, guys.
0: Tim, you had to love that phrase, a terrible USC team.
2: I did enjoy that. I did. It made me a little warm and cozy inside, yeah.
0: All right, Kiev, let's switch to some of your best bets here. By the way, the Yankees have tied the game. 1-1, bottom of the third.
2: And it's over.
0: And the Dodgers have clinched the series. Dodgers going to move on. They finish off the Braves 4-1 tonight and win that series in four games. All right, so, Kiev, let's go to North Carolina Pitt. And the Panthers losing their star quarterback is going to be a big part of your handicap here. What do you think about Bill Belichick against the Panthers? Do you like Belichick as a dog?
1: I do. You know, normally I give a team an injury bump the very next game when they lose someone major, kind of the same thing in college basketball. Yeah. But when Mason Heinsohn tore his ACL, they won that game. You know, the backup came in and he actually did a pretty good job, but it was more Virginia Tech just puking all over themselves and getting outgained by like 200 yards, you know? So North Carolina here should have beat Clemson. You know, that game, big pause, like I mentioned before, in that game due to weather. I think they should be 3-1 right now, but they have a schedule ranking 14th on Sagarin, yet still 0.94 net yards per play. That's pretty good. Billy Edwards, he's got to stay clean. I've seen him a little bit at Wisconsin, not too long. Played a lot at Maryland, but I think that this team could win outright. In my opinion, this is a poor spot for Pitt with the new quarterback. Now all the pressure's on, and he already got his big win. So I'm taking the +3.5 with North Carolina. And by the way, there's this defensive lineman named Xavier Lewis. Watch for him in the top 20 in the draft for North Carolina.
0: You can get 4 here on North Carolina here at Circus Sports. Tim?
2: Yep, it's a number that has moved in that direction as we talk to Kiev O'Neill right now, joining us courtesy of our Progressive guest line. Let's head to Kentucky and LSU. It's funny, we were talking a whole lot about LSU early on in the year. They lose that game to Ole Miss, and it's like out of sight, out of mind. They're right now laying 7.5 or 8.5 in the market on the road at Kentucky. Kentucky coming off of their big win last week in overtime against South Carolina. Kiev, what do you see in this one, LSU at Kentucky?
1: Well, Kentuckys have had a couple big wins if you count, you know, A&M, but, you know, they got past that and was able to beat another SEC team with a big quarterback. Kind of they have a mark for those big quarterbacks, but I'm not looking at a side here. I'm looking at the total. This is a very underrated game, guys. I think it's going to be a great game to watch. A lot of scoring. Kentucky's not getting respect for their offense. You know, they're not. 12th in success rate, 42 in EPA on the schedule, ranking 7th on Sagarin. Now, LSU's got that bad loss. We watched it. It was just a tough spot for them. But still a massive 2.7 net yards per play. You know how this team rolls. Very fast in tempo. One of the top 10, top 13 right now teams in pace. Kentucky's defense, very bad. 103rd in success rate, 57th in opponent EPA. Even South Alabama put up 21 points against this team.

0: you might get that 6-7 Trades Green back. I'm hoping he's back this week, but I like the over here. Over 52.5. Both teams are going to put up over 21 points. I think LSU can name 35 to 40 points themselves.
1: Kiev O'Neill joining us here. All right, Kiev, this is a spot. I pointed it out last night. I think it's one of the best spots of the entire weekend. You got Air Force going on the road to Northern Illinois. Northern Illinois, they stink, but they're at home. They're coming off a bye. Air Force coming off the Navy game in which they won. They lose their starting quarterback, and next week they play UNLV. So classic situational spot. Can you back the Huskies here at home? Number was 10.5. Zarka's out for the year, gets bumped down to 7.5.
0: Well, I'd hate myself if I didn't bet this spot because I had it circled myself, but now you even have a bonus with Liam Zarka out. Look, what's a quarterback worth to an option team? Usually it's not a lot, but I don't think Air Force has a lot behind him. And when the first game comes back with that new quarterback, fumbles happen, turnovers happen. You know, he's not used to the speed of the game. Practice is a heck of a lot different. Northern Illinois is dying for a win themselves, and maybe they don't get to 4. You know, if you bet 3.5, that's probably looking good. But I'll tell you right now, I think Zarka is worth a heck of a lot more than 4 points the first game back to this line. It's a terrible spot for them. They got the win anyway. Northern Illinois is going to bring it. Northern Illinois, extra time to prepare for the option. I love looking at teams that have a lot more time to run those defensive drills against the option. And you have to bet Northern Illinois right now. I think the line should be more into the 4 or 5 range personally.
2: I would agree. Actually, Tim, the point with the Air Force quarterback being injured, that's a major adjustment, I think, to the Falcons. Don't you agree?
1: Oh, yeah. This was one of the first Liam bets Zarka? I made, and I just loved the spot. And then you add in Zarka. Now the line did move, obviously, from 10.5 down to 7.5. And, look, Northern Illinois, night game, opportunity at home, first Mountain West game, off a bye, extra time to prepare. Situationally, it's ideal for NIU.
2: All right, 45 seconds left. Kiev, again, follow him. Odds Breakers podcast at OB Kiev. I don't know if it's your top play in the NFL this week, but you've got some courage here. You're going to back the Chargers as 3.5-point dogs, correct?
0: I mean, you have to in this situation. I mean, Denver is Denver, you know. I mean, when they're laying a lot of points, they usually don't cover. This team, if you remember last year, won a lot of one-score games. And I'm cool with them winning a one-score game. Just got to be under 3.5 here. You know, you got a very desperate Jim Harbaugh coach team. I think they're rallying the troops. I know there's injuries, but now the Denver Broncos lost some secondary, a couple key guys. I think that could help Herbert a little bit. I don't know if Ladd McConkey is going to be back or not, but I expect this team with O'Marrion Hampton to be able to put up some yards at home against Denver here. And Denver, very, very lucky, if you remember, to get past that Rams game. They go to San Francisco last week.
1: Kiev, we're up against the break. There he is, Kiev O'Neill, the Odds Breakers podcast.
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1: A deep fly to right field, and it just gets over the right field wall as the Rays have regained the lead here, Matt, in the top of the fourth inning, as it was Ryan Villade with the shot to right field. It looked like Spencer Jones almost got it, and it just got over his glove in right field.
2: How did he not catch that?
1: What is he, 6'10 out there, Matt?
2: He's 6'7 with a reach. It looks like he could dunk a basketball standing flat-footed. And there's the replay. He did not time his leap very well. Spencer Jones dismisses it. But, hey, sometimes that short porch in right field works in the Yankees' favor. Tonight it works against him. Max Fried went into tonight with 112 innings pitched this season, only 4 home runs allowed. He just allowed one there, and he got taken to the warning track earlier in the game. Just watching the replay there. Just out of the reach of Spencer Jones. So Rays take a 2-1 lead. Yankees have tied it up, and they give it right back.
1: So 2-1, top of the fourth inning. Ryan Villade with the solo homer to right field just out of the outstretched glove of Spencer Jones, and that gives the Rays the lead. Once again, in case you missed it, the Dodgers headed back to the NLCS for a third straight year as they look forward or look to try to win their third straight World Series. They complete the 3-1 series win over the Braves tonight. Final score 4-1.
2: Tim, we got some feedback on Twitter tonight. I know Gil Alexander likes to read a lot of tweets during his show. We don't do it very often, but hit a couple here. This is from Kevin Ryan. And Kevin says, why on earth would Tampa Bay pitch to Ben Rice with first base open? Great question, Kevin Ryan. Ben Rice has been basically a one-man wrecking crew for the Yankees offense. Mm-hmm. Why would you pitch to him with first base open? I think Kevin brings up a great point there. Cal on Twitter says, for the love of God, humans, shut up about the Yankees. Well, the Yankees game is on, Cal, so we're going to talk about it.
1: Hashtag Yankees update. It's a thing.
2: Well, I figured, you know, Cal's opinion probably matters to a lot of people, so I went to check his Twitter page. He has 3 followers.
1: Mm.
2: Yeah, so very popular X page. The Cal is running there. People don't care what you think. All right. Also, how about this from Money Down Bets? It brings up a good point. D'Amico Ryans, of the Texans coach, taking over play calling on defense the week of the Titans game is a very smart move, right?
1: That is. It's going to look like a genius.
2: It's going to make D'Amico Ryans look good this week when he's got to face Cam Warden, that weak Titans offense. Be a good week to take over defensive play calling.
1: We had some breaking news in college football that we discussed with Matt Grill, as BYU will be without LJ Martin, their star running back, for the next 4 to 6 weeks. And I was curious to see what this would do to the line. The look-ahead line for Notre Dame BYU was out at 10.5. Right now, Matt, at

0: DraftKings, it has moved to 12.5. So we've seen a movement in favor of the Irish there. And also the Iowa State and BYU game, we started to see some of the hooks disappear. BYU, 10.5-point favorites. I will say this, it wasn't really news that he would be out on Friday night. That was pretty much assumed and baked into the line. The news that he's going to be out 4 to 6 weeks, that is where it is significant. And also, you know, Matt, you look at the BYU schedule moving forward. Of course, they have the big game against Notre Dame from a playoff standpoint, but you also have a November 7th showdown on the road at Utah, and you do wonder, 4 to 6 weeks, it's October 7th, is he going to be available for that Utah game? Doesn't seem promising for BYU.
1: No, you wouldn't think so, especially if it's a high ankle sprain. It's unlikely that he's going to be back within a month. I mean, this is just a big setback for BYU because the Notre Dame game was such a tremendous opportunity. You get the Fighting Irish coming to Provo.
0: Biggest game in 36 years.
1: Top 10 matchup. And now all of a sudden your stud running back is out, and it's going to make that much more difficult for BYU to hang with Notre Dame. Look, this Notre Dame defense is elite. And BYU didn't have a lot of weapons before L.J. Martin went down. I really don't know how BYU is going to have a lot of success moving the ball offensively now without L.J. Martin out there on the field. I guess maybe they can find a way, Tim, but without L.J. Martin, I'm not very excited about the home dog like I was previously in Provo.
0: A little bit of movement in the Big 12 market as well. Texas Tech plus 240. This is courtesy of DraftKings. Utah plus 245. Those moving about 5 or 10 cents. BYU 3-1 now to win the Big 12. So big news today, injury-wise. Unfortunate news, obviously. L.J. Martin, star running back for BYU, who got hurt against TCU, out 4 to 6 weeks, as Pete Thamel reported. Matt, as we look at the Week 6 board here, we mentioned it already. The Friday night slate is pretty interesting. You have Florida State, Louisville. Louisville's lost a couple in a row. I don't know if this is a look-ahead spot necessarily for Florida State because Louisville is a quality opponent. But next week, Florida State does take on Miami. I do wonder, Matt, and you have always have a good feel on Jeff Brohm, I feel like. Is this a buy-low spot on Louisville now that they're almost three-point favorites here against Florida State?
1: Well, this number is so cheap at this point, it feels like you almost have to bet the Cardinals. So I hate to bet Jeff Brohm as a favorite. He's obviously much better as an underdog. Tim, what's happened to Jeff Brohm as a favorite the last 2 weeks?
0: Lost.
1: Both games.
0: Yeah.
1: Unbelievable.
0: Double-digit favorite 2 weeks ago against Wake. Terrible spot off the SMU win. And then last week, you know, last week, though, was one of those misleading games. I think the post-game win expectancy for NC State was like 7 or 8%. So Louisville dominated the game but ended up on the wrong side. And that's when you wonder, Matt, you've got a night game, desperation spot, Florida State maybe feeling a little bit better about themselves after the blowout win over Virginia. It does feel like Louisville is at a buy low price here at 3.5.
1: Yeah, as far as I know, the quarterback, Lincoln Keenholz, is healthy and ready to roll, right?
0: Mm-hmm.
1: There were some questions about his health last week.
0: He played last week.
1: He played pretty well. It seems like this is a cheap price, even though this Jeff Brohm Cardinals team has kind of crashed and burned the last couple weeks. I think this has got to be the bounce back spot for Louisville. Really, all the goals they had this season are still attainable.
0: Yeah.
1: But their margin for error has disappeared.
0: Yeah,
1: there is none left.
0: They had the win over SMU, which will help in potential tiebreakers if it, you know, is to get there. You've got the Iowa-Washington spot. You know, Matt, we've laughed because Washington, for whatever reason, every week they get bet up in the market. You know, against Utah State, they win by 2. They got bet up. Against Minnesota, they got bet up. They lose the game outright. They got bet last week, and that ended up being the right side from a covering standpoint. But I do agree with Matt Grill. This is a really tricky spot for Kirk Ferentz's squad. You get the miracle win, then the game day loss, and now you go a short week to Washington. Could you look at Washington here in this spot laying 3?
1: I am not going to touch Washington here. It would be Iowa or pass for me because I respect the Hawkeyes when they're underdogs, and I respect the Hawkeyes when nobody else likes them. Right, and they just got run over by the Buckeyes in Iowa City, 34-17, but it really wasn't that close. I don't think it's going to be that hard for Iowa to get back up for this game. Not too many times.

0: times did Kirk Ferentz lose back-to-back games?
1: Yeah.
0: I mean, this guy hasn't stuck around for 30 years because he loses back-to-back games all the time. It just rarely happens. I think Washington's got such a one-dimensional offense with Damon Williams. They can't really run the ball. That's why I called it an embarrassing win for USC last week. It was. They should not have been life and death to win that game against Washington at the Coliseum.

0: see them. To me, it's going to be Iowa or pass. I'm probably going to end up passing on this game, but I respect the Hawkeyes too much to lay the points against them here.
1: And then, as we've discussed, BYU, they get Iowa State. We're starting to see movement towards Iowa State here, which I think, look, you knew L.J. Martin was not going to play in this game. I did take a little 10.5 with Iowa State, situational spot with with Notre Dame on deck. It is worth noting, BYU is 4-0 ATS this year, even though last week it was a 10-7 game in the final 4 minutes, and then Bear Bachmeyer plunges into the end zone for a touchdown. They had, I think, 208 yards of offense or something like that, Matt. BYU, Iowa State, do you trust the spot here with BYU maybe looking ahead to the Irish?
0: I'm actually thinking about playing Iowa State here.
1: Yeah, that's
0: and,
1: right.
0: You know, and L.J. Martin, we knew he wasn't going to play this week. I didn't know he was going to be out that long. I didn't think he was going to play this week against Iowa State, so just handicapped it without Martin. I thought maybe Iowa State's worth a shot. I still might. I haven't bet it yet, but I might play Iowa State. Tim, tell us about this great deal from Omaha Steaks.
1: 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Rays have a 2-1 lead, bottom of the fourth inning against the New York Yankees. Let's continue the football chatter. The Bear Man, David Bearman, joins us next, right here.
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3: Spencer Jones almost robbed a home run, but came up empty. But now, Matt, he redeems himself. Woo! Yes, he does. RBI double. As Spencer Jones trots into... is he going all the way to third there? So RBI double might have advanced to third on the throw. Oh, he's staying at first?
4: He stayed at first because he didn't want to get thrown out at second before the run scored.
3: No, he's at third.
4: Did he?
3: Yeah, he's at third.
4: Did he go to third?
3: Yeah, he's at third.
4: Well, the way the Yankees run the bases, you never know. Never know what's going to happen. I thought he was going to just stay at second. But anyway, bottom line is the score is 2-2, and the Yankees have come back to tie it here in the bottom of the fourth. All right, let's talk some football.
3: All right, David Behrman joins us right now. He joins us each and every Wednesday to break down his favorite NFL game, sometimes throws in a college game. And David Behrman, also, if you don't know, Florida guy, Florida alum, licking their wounds after last week. And Matt, you've got a question about this Florida spot this week.
4: Another interesting fact about David Behrman, he's the only living Miami Dolphins season ticket holder.
5: Correct.
4: That's right.
5: That is correct.
4: All right, let's go to the swamp. Florida got it done against Ole Miss 2 weeks ago in a spot. We love the Gators in the swamp. They go on the road, and they get ambushed by Missouri last week, 45-17. All right, back to the swamp this week, Behrman, and the Florida Gators are laying 11 here at Circa to a very shaky South Carolina team. And I think John Sumrall really needs a bounce back here, and he might look – for a blowout. What do you make of the South Carolina-Florida matchup in the SEC?
5: Yeah, last week when we talked about the Missouri game, there was a reason why I didn't touch the side. You know, I leaned Florida, but I didn't like the spot. I did say, hey, this game's going to go over. Why? Because Florida has a bad secondary. Also gave out that Simmons was going to go over. So you knew what you were getting with the Florida secondary. The biggest surprise of the whole game was that the offense didn't click. But now you're back at home, you're back in the swamp, and you're facing a team that, to me, Matt, has quit. I faded them a few weeks ago against Mississippi State. They had a 16-0 lead. I looked like I was dumb. Mississippi State comes all the way back, and they wind up blowing them out about 41-20-something. The team looked like quit. Their best defensive player gets suspended for not leaving the field and punching, you know, a Mississippi State player. And then last week occurs, and I was all in on Kentucky. It was a game that I gave out in the Betting with Behrman newsletter as well as the podcast. And again, South Carolina got up 17-0, and it looked like I was going to lose that one. And Kentucky comes all the way back and wins in overtime. The Shane Beamer error is going to come to a close. You're going to have a whole bunch of Gamecocks leaving and looking for other directions. It didn't work out there, and that's basically what they're at. But then on the Florida side, Florida can't afford to lose this game. You got number one and number two in the country coming up afterwards in Texas and Georgia. You got a tough schedule coming up. You got to take care of business at home versus South Carolina. And you know, when you listen to Summerall talk after the game, he took it on the chin. They were prepared. They didn't play well. They didn't execute. He said he didn't see this coming. Now they're going to refocus. And I actually love laying the 11.5 here. I saw it higher earlier in the week, and I'd say I'd play it anything under two touchdowns. You saw what they did to Ole Miss at the Swamp. Ole Miss is significantly better than South Carolina. The South Carolina team might come out firing at first like they have in their last two games, but at the end of the day, the talent is going to outweigh each other with Florida, and I think they take care of business at home, and I would lay the 11.5.
4: All right, that's one double-digit favorite.

0: Favorite in college football I do like this week, too, the Florida Gators. Tim, let's talk NFL.
1: Thursday night football, we've got a prop that you like. We've got Tampa Bay on the road at Dallas. Jalen Daniels made his first career start last week. He went for 55 yards on the ground, and you're eyeing up his rushing prop tomorrow night.
2: I am. The Dallas Cowboys defense has not played well against rushing quarterback, dual threat quarterbacks. Jackson Dart ran for 54 yards. Jalen Daniels ran for 69 in one half. Lamar Jackson ran for 50 against them in Brazil. The only quarterback that didn't go over the over in rushing against the Dallas Cowboys would be C.J. Stroud, who's just not a rushing quarterback. He took off twice and got 12 yards. Well, 6 yards a carry works for me. And you look at the sample size, Jalon Daniels for the Tampa Bay Bucs, you just mentioned it, 55 yards in his first start. Well, is that enough of a sample size? Just go back to his college days. 105, average of 105 attempts over two seasons as a starter in Kansas. He's a guy that likes to take off running. He's a guy who is a dual threat quarterback. And if you look at the Bucs offense, you got injuries to wide receivers, you got injuries in the backfield, injuries on the line. That spells a guy running for his life. There's a reason why Baker Mayfield got injured. He was running for his life in the game. I think Jalon Daniels takes a couple of runs there, a couple of design runs. And the one thing among many that the Cowboys defense can't cover is running quarterbacks, as we've seen with Lamar Jackson, Jackson Dart, and Jaden Daniels, who all ran for 50 or more yards against this Cowboys defense. So I'll take the over 44.5.
0: Betting with Bierman, David Bierman with us. And how about this Broncos-Chargers matchup? We just had Kiev O'Neill, handicapper from Arizona, on, and he was talking about the Chargers plus 3.5 as an ugly dog he likes on this card. Are you going to play the side, or what sort of play do you have on Broncos-Chargers?
2: I don't trust either side in this game. The Chargers have been garbage, but they're bound to show up and do something at some point. The Broncos seem to just fall asleep every first half. It's now a pattern. We're looking at 4 straight weeks where the Broncos have done nothing in the first half. They're the lowest scoring offense in the league in the first half, and the Miami Dolphins are part of that league. Denver has scored 13 total first half points through 4 games in the NFL. They've woken up in the second half, but they still remain in the bottom of the NFL in yards, 27th, rushing, 29th, 26th in scoring. Their defense had struggled earlier in the year, but showed up and was strong against the Niners. On the other side, the Chargers have been a complete disaster from start to finish with Mike McDaniel there, with Justin Herbert producing only 16.5 points per game. Also been a train wreck in the first half of the season. They're the second worst team in the NFL at scoring only 7.5 points per game in the first half. So, Matt, I'm going to isolate the first half with two offenses that don't wake up early. I'm going to go under 21.5 in the first half. I was actually surprised to see it on the other side of 21. It's 21.5 at most books, and we're going to play a under in the first half with these two bad offenses.
0: All right, David Bierman, let's go to the Vikings-Saints game. And last week, when that total was 38.5, I thought that the Dolphins-Vikings game would probably be like a 9-6 type of game. It was actually 15-10. The Vikings take that show on the road. They go down to New Orleans, and the total is 42.5. Let's see. I think that's the highest number. Actually, I'm seeing 42.5 is the highest in the market. I think you're going to play the under in the Vikings-Saints game. We call you the Undertaker. Are you playing the under?
2: I am playing another under here, and I'm going to go for the game under on this one. The Vikings just are not a good offensive team. They're 4-0. Despite being at the bottom of most offensive categories, they only had 5 field goals against the Dolphins. They couldn't score. They couldn't get in the end zone. And the best play Kyler Murray has is dumping it off to TJ Hockenson over the middle for 4, 5, 6 yards at a time. Slows down the game. The Brian Flores defense is one of the best in the game. The Saints are another slow developing team. They're a team that has also not played well in the first half. They're 27th in scoring in the first half of games. They've shown up a lot in the fourth quarter in their rallying, but we saw against Atlanta, it was a little too late. The Viking defense is significantly better than the Falcons. I think this is a low-scoring game. May not be 15-10 in the Dolphins-Vikings game that sent football back to the Stone Ages as I sat there and watched that one with my parents who were in town. But the Vikings still don't have an offense. Justin Jefferson may or may not play. I'm not sure Kyler Murray knows who he is yet, so I'm going to go under 42.5.
1: David Behrman, Betting with Behrman. Check out the podcast. Get the newsletter. 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

0: Sportsline as well. Bears a favorite at Lambeau Field for the first time since 2006. They're laying 2.5 against the Packers on Sunday at Lambeau. What do you like in this spot?
1: I think I'm going to be in the minority here because I think people are surprised that the Bears are favored by 2.5. And I honestly just don't think it's enough, to be honest. This is a Chicago team who looks to be, it doesn't matter who the quarterback is. It looks like they can win no matter who it is out there, whether it's Badger or whether it's Caleb Williams. They still lead the NFL in total yards at 429 per game. They lead it in rushing nearly 200 yards per game, and they're ninth in scoring. But most importantly, they lead the NFL in time of possession, nearly 37 minutes of action. They're running the ball. They're doing short passes. They're keeping the ball on the field. And it's not just one guy rushing. One week it's Swift. One week it's somebody else. They are controlling the pace against every single opponent. Well, what about their defense? They gave up 37 points to the Panthers week one. Okay. Since then, they've given up 28 total points. That's just over 9 a game and under 250 yards to each of their last three opponents. They're now the third best defense in the league. And this is after giving up 37 points and 500 yards in week one. And I might ask, what has Green Bay done to deserve to be favored or only an underdog by 2.5 points? They beat a bad Tampa team with no quarterback. Last in the league in rushing, and I'll leave you with this stat. They've rushed for 232 total yards on the season. The Bears have done that in two different games alone. It's just a good rushing team versus a team that can't get out of its own head. I'm going to take the Bears on the road to beat the Packers at Lambeau.
0: 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Check him out on Sportsline as well. 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
1: Thanks, guys. Enjoy the games.
0: There is David Bearman. 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We'll do that next right here on VSiN Primetime.
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4: Bottom of the fifth inning, 2-2 is the score. Yankees and Rays. It's been a good one at Yankee Stadium here tonight.
5: I got it. Is that all you do is talk about the Yankees?
4: I'm just obsessed, man. I cannot nonstop the Yankees. I need
5: Yankees. Can we talk about something else?
4: What about
5: Aces are playing the Valkyries tonight in the WNBA playoffs.
4: I did see Doug Kazarian tweeting some WNBA thoughts right now.
5: All right.
4: I had that as about -1,000 on my and I laid the chalk on that.
5: The Guardians are alive, the Braves are done, and the Yankees are trying to stay alive here. And later tonight, we've got the Brewers-Padres, which is going to be a good one in San Diego. But, Tim, let's talk a little bit more college football before we get out of here.
4: Well, the VSiN College Football Betting Podcast, new episode out right now. Wes Reynolds and Brett Ciancia join me today. Tomorrow, Matt Heumann's back as we will go through Week 6 and give out our favorite plays for the upcoming weekend. And, Matt, curious if this game will be on there. Look, you and I, it's no secret. We have affinity for the Hawaii football program. We've been out there a couple of times, you more so than a couple. This team is really struggling right now, and they're headed down to Tempe to take on Arizona State, an Arizona State team that lost 55-19 last week. Man, that was a game late night. I looked up, and I know I've had a couple of beers. Was that say 55-19?
5: That's what it said.
4: Man, Baylor. I didn't know they were capable of doing that, but they did. So with that being said, Kenny Dillingham making a little bit of a tweak heading into the game against the Bows on Saturday night. Let's hear from the head coach of Arizona State.
6: Yeah, I mean, I've been obviously leaning more on one side of the ball. Obviously, I've alluded to that a lot since the end of last year. And, you know, I just want to be able to be a head coach again. I want to be able to have balance. I want to make sure our team has the one singular mind, focus, and passion, energy. And I think it was a mistake for me to remove myself from being the head coach. So I want to go be the head coach, and I want to make sure that when I watch our team play, they have an identity and they play the way that on all three phases that I want a football team that I'm in charge of to play. And I've never been a believer in plays, so it was just a bad mistake by me, and I got the utmost confidence in this football staff. That's not a concern at all. Same staff that, you know, people thought and I believe were one of the best in the country. We still are one of the best in the country. We're just not getting the performance. And I think that's on me because I've probably pulled away from my strength and what I do well. And I've, you know, probably hindered what other people do well. So I got to get back into control of that. And Marcus has been helping out all along and is a phenomenal coach. And I just think that I'm better suited to be a head football coach.
4: Marcus Arroyo steps in now as offensive coordinator.
5: Oh, that'll change everything.
4: I sense some sarcasm, Matt.
5: That's kind of like reshuffling the deck chairs on the Titanic, right? And it's Marcus Arroyo has never been a really good offensive coordinator, but Kenny Dillingham feels like there's got to be a change made. Maybe you got to look at the defensive side of the football when you give up 55 points too. But here's the perfect opponent is coming to town, speaking of Tempe, for the Sun Devils this week because the Hawaii offense has been

0: terrific this season. If you throw out the game against New Mexico State, Tim, I believe Hawaii's so-called run-and-shoot offense has averaged 15 points a game and scored 16 against San Jose last week. And look, I rarely play big favorites, but Arizona State is around a 21-point favorite. I don't think this game's going to be competitive. Very similar to last year when Hawaii, in a really bad spot, went to Tucson and got blown out by Arizona. What was the score of that game? Like 48-6 or something
1: like that. I thought it was 45-6, whatever it was. Yeah.
0: I don't know if it'll be that ugly here, but I think it's probably going to be some sort of like, 38-10 type of game.
1: Yeah. It's funny. When I looked at this particular spot preseason, I thought, kind of a tricky spot for Arizona State because you have Texas Tech on deck. When you're coming off a 55-19 loss, yeah, you're going to be
0: fully focused.
1: You're going to be locked in on a game nationally televised late night. Our good friend Timmy Chang was asked whether or not he will be looking into making some changes with the offense struggling heading into this game against Arizona State.
2: Yeah, we're just going to stay with the process as it is. Coach Anthony Arsenal is our offensive coordinator, running back coach. Receiver coach will be Coach Asua. Offensive line coach will be Derek. I mean, the process will remain the same. We'll just get better at diving in deeper and coaching better and getting our guys to execute.
1: Right now, you think about heading into this season, they lost bunch of their top wide receivers from that run-and-shoot offense. Mm-hmm. You lose Jackson Harris. He's at LSU. You lose Brandon White. I believe he went back to the Big 12. Not exactly sure where he is. And then Pafeli Ashlock, who led the team in receptions, he's hurt. He has not played all year. And Timmy Chang actually mentioned this week that they are looking into the possibility of a medical redshirt. So that is certainly all a concern. And then you add in the fact, Matt, that Audric Harris, the transfer from Washington, I believe he is hurt. Carson Brown, the transfer from Iowa State, he's hurt. So it is it's a tough sledding right now. And now you're going up against a P4 team that I think is going to be out for blood, to be honest, in this game. And the number at 20.5, I agree with you. It's hard to make the case for Hawaii in this spot.
0: I like to look for underdogs, and right away this week, I said, that's one dog I will not be betting. A couple of favorites that look really good to me on the card this week are Florida and Arizona State. I think the Gators are going to maul South Carolina, and Sun Devils probably going to do the same thing to Hawaii. And this is kind of an odd scheduling spot for Hawaii, too, to step out of conference play and, take on Arizona State and Tempe, but it's a good opportunity. When you're Timmy Chang, you schedule a game like this thinking, your offense is going to be a lot better. Your team's going to be in a lot better shape. And you hope it's going to be a showcase-type game for your program. That's not going to be the case this week.
1: 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Matt, next time you'll be on these airwaves will be the Circa Friday Football Invitational. What is the show looking like on Friday nights?
0: Well, we got a great lineup after Derek Stevens and I kick it off with hopefully we get some Omaha Steaks on the table here Friday night. But I know for sure we're going to have Chris Massaro, the defending champ, is going to be in studio. Steve Fezzik, former Circa Millions champ Matt St. Marie, and Jason Jarvis, an NFL handicapping guru. I believe Pimlico Frank Carulli is also going to be on the show. And last year's Average Joe winner, Clyde Walker, a former Florida State quarterback, he might be distracted by the Florida State-Louisville game, is going to be on TV at the time. But I have a great guest list lined up for Friday night. And right now we have a tie at the top of the standings with Ed Sammons, former sportsbook odds maker here in Vegas for 33 years, and the Mad Russian, Jeff Petsch, tied for first.
1: It's been a great start to the year. Once again, become a VSiN Pro subscriber, and you get all of the Circa Friday Football Invitational picks emailed to you as soon as the show ends, and you can always check out all the plays on VSiN.com. 2-2, Matt, is the score. Top of the sixth inning between the Rays and Yankees as we have a fly ball to center. Nothing doing there. Max Fried at 77 pitches so far. 5 2/3 as he has settled down here, Matt, as we take a look at the live number for this game in the top of the sixth inning. Yankees minus 177 favorites, total 6.5 juice to the over between the Rays and the Yankees.
0: Well, that minus 177 obviously takes

0: into account, the Rays have made two outs here in the top of the sixth, so the game's tilted a little bit in the Yankees' favor here. Max Fried's been pretty efficient with his pitches. To get through six on about 80 pitches is very good, so he can go into the seventh, maybe into the eighth tonight, but he seems to be getting a little better as the game goes on.
1: No errors yet tonight, Matt. Knock on wood for the New York Yankees. 2-2 is the score. I know you'll be looking forward to watching this game when we hand it off to Nick Bacai and Billy Gardell coming up in just a little bit as we do get a base hit here in the top of the sixth inning. Matt, before we hand it off to those gentlemen on winning ugly, quick thoughts on Brewers, Padres. Right now, circa, same number. It's been all show long. It is San Diego -106. And Milwaukee -104.
0: A little bit of a lean to the Padres, who were 29-6 in their last 35 home games at Petco Park, but I do not have a bet on it. Are you sure the Billy Gardell is going to be on the show tonight? I heard he was questionable.
1: He is there. I see him in the preview screen. He is ready to go. Made him laugh, Matt.
0: He was listed as questionable. I didn't even recognize him when I first saw him. Did the guy lose 150 pounds or what?
1: He's looking sharp, and he's about to hand out some winners as he gives us. No one can see it, but he's giving us a thumbs up right now. So Nick Bacai and Billy Gardell are going to take things over coming up top of the hour. Thanks to our guests here tonight on the program, as we had David Behrman. We had Matt Grill, and had Kiev O'Neill.
0: We also have a home run for the Rays.
1: Oh, boy. Mike Buckmiller, and sadness for Matt Newman's before he walks out of this studio. A two-run homer, Rays up 4-2. Well, the good news is Nick Bacai and Billy Gardell will make you laugh. Top of the hour right here on VSiN.
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14: Welcome to Winning Ugly, our weekly battle with the NFL point spread. Apparently, there's playoff baseball going on right now. We wouldn't know. We don't know. We are laser focused on the point spreads, most difficult sport. Yeah. I'm Nick Bakay, and every week I'm joined by my Rust Belt brother. He put the mic in Mike and Molly. He's working every club in America, making people laugh. I saw him Sunday. It was delightful. Billy Gardell is here.
16: Meant the world to me, Coach. Meant the world that you were out there for me. And that's high praise from a man who executive produces some of the best television on Leanne, the bookie, Mom. This is my guy right here. So he was on the sideline and he wasn't swearing at me. So I knew I was doing a good job.
14: Speaking of which, I got to tell you, folks, I almost flew solo tonight. We, you know, just like any good Bill Walsh coaching tree show, we draw up the first 10 plays from scrimmage. We were out there in warm-ups. We were running through a few things. Gardell pops a hammy, and I was worried. You know, it really looked like he wasn't going to go, but you know what? He took the needle, and he's here because the ones, they play hurt.
16: At this point, I'm like Nick Nolte in North Dallas. Just take the shot, Reggie. Tape it up. It'll be all right. No, I didn't want to miss this. I'm so grateful.
14: I love it. But by the way, North Dallas 40, you know, there are aspects of that movie time has not been kind to. And it's one of those, like, they didn't have the budget to put fans in the stands. So you'll notice every game is a night game, very dark. Yeah. You can't see the stands. That being said, the book by Pete Gent is a great read, very different from the movie. But, you know, Pete Gent used to play for the Tom Landry Cowboys. He knows what he was writing. He lived it. That movie is one of my favorite things because as much as it's a football movie, Billy, to me, it's a movie that's also about going pro with something that's your passion. And, you know, there's that great line in it. You know, every time I want it to be a game, you tell me it's a business. And every time I want it to be a business, you tell me it's a game. The late John Matuszak delivers that line to Charles Durning. It is great. So if you've ever tried to do what you love and also pay the rent with it, I recommend that movie highly. I love it. Mac Davis, shockingly good, right?
16: Yeah. Yes, absolutely. Classic.
14: I'll tell you what, I'll tell you something else is shockingly good, Billy. We've had a good run here.
16: Okay, first of all, wait. You've been very good. I'm here like a circus clown to make people laugh. Because I bet on things with my heart, and if they're wearing a certain uniform, you are the real deal, my friend. I think our boy here, by the way, is about 12-4 right now. So you want to be listening to Mr. Bakay. Me, just listen, laugh, and then.

0: That is my big advice. I got to say one more thing before we jump. We're going to break down all the slate this week, but I got to tell you, Billy, here's the NFL's hypocrisy in a nutshell. Do you know the two guys, Waddle and Miners, got fined for end zone celebrations where they mimed rolling dice? And the NFL finds that because it is linked to gambling imagery. And I think these guys are trying to fight back by saying, no, we're playing Yahtzee out there, which is great. But I can't believe league that has official betting partners is throwing fines at players for a little dice roll. Thoughts?
1: Yeah, it's an absolute hypocrisy. Are you kidding me, man? We can't go to break without DraftKings and blah, blah, and blah, blah, and BettaBall and blah, blah. So you're going to get mad at these guys for playing a little staggered lee in the end zone? Get lost, man. Get lost. Get completely lost. That's ridiculous. Billy threw 7. Stagger swore he threw 8. I don't want to hear this. It's crap, and I hope those guys don't get fined. And I like the celebrations. I enjoy that stuff. I like that they thought about it and they do it. It ain't hurting nobody. You want to deal with some NFL? Stop college kids from spending their monthly tuition in a bad way until they learn how to manage how to gamble. Do that. How about that?
0: You know what? I couldn't have said it better myself. And it's funny because, I think half the reason we're here is because back in the day on ESPN on SportsCenter, I did a pretty popular NFL sort of, bad beats. I was the original bad beats guy. And we did that for quite a few years. And we got shut down. Now, this dates me. This goes back to Paul Tagliabue, Gardell. But we got shut down because when ESPN's deal with the NFL to air games was up, we were a deal memo along with a show. You may or may not remember they had a show called Playmakers. I think it's the only time ESPN ever did scripted TV, but it was about this mythical pro football league where they went very Dick Wolf with it. The guys are, smoking crack at halftime. And it's everything the NFL didn't want. And so they said, look, you want games? You want primetime games on ESPN? You got to get rid of Nick and Robin Bakai doing that betting segment. And you got to get rid of Playmakers. So they've been playing both sides of this buffet from Jump Street. And it's still going on. And I can't believe it because now, I got killed because the NFL's like, no, gosh, we can't be connected to gambling, which, by the way, built the league. And we can certainly say that here on VSiN, the sports betting network. But I got to tell you, Roselle had that kind of wink, wink, I get it thing. Tagliabue was a lawyer. He was literal. And it was just madness because, it's like, look, this is why you eclipsed baseball back in the day. Don't tell me otherwise. So I couldn't believe it. And the idea now that, like you said, DraftKings is baked into every moment, every graphic scroll, you name it. You got Kurt Warner saying bet reasonably, doing that spot, which is just hilarious. Mm-hmm. And now they're saying you can't roll dice in the end zone. Insane. Sorry, I had to blow my top off a little on that. It picked an old scab.
1: I'm glad you brought
0: Gardell.
1: It to the table, brother. I'm glad you brought it to the table. That's exactly correct. Whenever lawyers get involved in something creative, that's what happens. I mean, look at our business. We got a bunch of weaselly guys now. They'd be happy if we're all working in a warehouse for $18 an hour. We just got to hold the line. We're the last of it, brother. We're the last of it.
0: I know. It's a new age, and boy, they can't wait till the day comes when AI can write a good joke. I am so wearing a sandwich board outside a car wash when that happens. But fortunately, it's not this year. That's all we got. Now.
1: Speaking of now, Billy,
0: let's take a look at the Thursday night game. Tampa Bay at Dallas. Boys minus 8. Totals 47.5. Tampa Bay, one of our 0-4 NFL football teams heading into week 5. You got a take on this one? You got a feeling?
1: I don't. This game feels like the point spread is too wonky for me to go one way or another because, one, I'm not sure Dallas's defense has shown up yet at all. And Tampa is kind of like a race car without a steering wheel right now. So this is one of those games that you would have to drink Maalox while you watched it. So I want nothing to do with this particular game this week. How about yourself, my friend?
0: I love it. I'm back to North Dallas 40. There's a great moment in that movie where Charles Durning is swigging Maalox from the

0: bottle in the locker room. It's and making that Malox face, you know, there's just no getting around it. That stuff is rough. That is rough. But necessary. Yeah, I think 8 is such a hard number. You know, Tampa Bay is desperate. It's tempting because, look, they're going to be starting an undrafted rookie quarterback, which is just disaster. You could maybe look at the over on this one. Dallas, they've gone over like their last 10 in a row. The spread's tempting. Bucks haven't covered a game in like 13 games straight. So there's so many reasons to go over and avoid that big number, just in case Tampa's playing desperate. Here's the proviso, what this feels though. Like, you know, to I like me to look at that.
1: Oh, God.
0: Yeah. Go, no, you go, brother.
1: Oh, I was just going to, all I was just going to say is I agree with you. And this feels like everything's fine until the last 2 minutes and Tampa manages to get a trash touchdown and you have to break another remote control. That's what this game feels like.
0: That's the one. I got to tell you, the other warning sign here, I love looking at those betting splits. VSiN does a great job of not only posting those, but keeping them very of the moment and up to date. Sometimes when the entire world is on a side, I think you're wise to take a minute and think about, do I want to be one of a million lemmings heading over this cliff? Here's the stunner, Billy. Dallas, you know, not necessarily all the action, but the money total, the handle on this game, Dallas has 93% of the money. So if you like 8, you better jump on that, because I can't imagine that's going to be sustained. It's going to go through the roof. But 93% of the handle. I mean, there are some games this year with betting splits that are just, I've never heard of this imbalance before. Isn't that crazy? With 8.
1: Yeah, and with that kind of, I know that sparks your antennas when it's that much on one side, you go the other way a lot of the times because you are just fearless. But it smells like a trap, but it could be a trap either way. That's just such a wonky number for these two teams where they're at, I think. And if I was going to do something, I'd go with you. Maybe take the over, just root for points, because this one, I wouldn't dig into this.
0: Yeah, and Dallas doesn't play any kind of defense at all. All right, we are going to be back. We'll chop up the early games first. Nick Bakay, Billy Gardell, Winning Ugly. Stick around.
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3: This is just a notice that pops up. Remember when you rat-holed the Cowboys in the fourth quarter? Just putting it up there for you.
2: That's right. Remember when the kids had a weird Christmas? There you go. That was on you.
3: Legos, one box, everybody. I don't want to hear it.
2: That's right. It's called Top Ramen. You're welcome. All right, Billy. Early game. We're in London again. Yes, it's Tottenham Hotspur Stadium, our old friend Philly at Jacksonville. Jaguars -8, total is 42. I got to tell you, Rams Eagles, that was an ugly game, buddy. It's one of those games that I have to tell you, while I was watching it, I felt like this whole you got to go for it on fourth down mania, it's out of hand because both teams failed that test repeatedly. Philly even got stuffed on one of those tush pushes, you know, which you never see. No Saquon Barkley, no Tank Bigsby. Devonta Smith didn't practice today. We might be looking at Will Shipley in the backfield. I don't even know what that means. But I really have been riding that Jacksonville wave, but the 8 makes me nervous because I got to tell you, we're in week 5, and I feel like this is the time of the season when things start to get weird. All the technical handicappers have their 4-game databases loaded up with their minimum sample size. Everybody thinks they know what's going on, and this is a trip week, and this game worries me, even though I've been very, very pro Jacksonville. How about you?
3: I'm with you. Jacksonville has been a kryptonite team for me. Whatever I bet them, they do the opposite, except for this year. It started strong, yeah, and
2: it's different.
3: I put my toe in the water. I put my ankle in the water. I'm about hip deep with them right now. I think they're going to win this game. Again, 8 is a wonky number, even without Barkley. But I think this is an excellent, if you're putting together a tease card, I think Jacksonville is an excellent tease this week. Because you can get that down to 1 or 2, and I think that's manageable. And I do think they're going to win the game. I think something's wrong with Philly. Not just injuries. I think mentally there's just, I don't know, they feel checked out to me right now at this moment. They may wake up and all that, but it seems like the last few games they've felt a little not present to me. And Jacksonville is getting crisper and crisper as we go. Even in their loss a couple of weeks ago, they still could have pulled that off. And so I think Jacksonville's an excellent tease. If you're going to get on Jacksonville, to me, I'd tease them down.
2: I love that. I think that's the right angle. And just to feel what you're saying,

0: against the Rams, Philly, 0 for 12 on third down. You know, right. At the beginning of this season, nobody would have expected Philly getting 8 pretty much against anybody. No. And you're right. They just feel like they're out of gas. They got a rally this week, and they're a mass unit. It's tricky. The London games often are a little bit under. They average about 40 points a game, but I don't know. I think the tease is the way to fly here. Let's move on to Cincy at Miami. Bengals -7, totals 42.5. Miami, another one of our winless Week 5 NFL football teams. They lost last week to the Vikes by 5. They covered. Miami's scary, though, huh?
1: Miami does not even, to me, look like a high school team. This is the greatest gift we could have ever asked for, okay? I think, and the weather will have cooled off a little bit, so you know these guys aren't going to be cramping and throwing up in Miami now, and that's bad news for Miami because they usually get 2 or 3 games because of the heat. They haven't even been able to string that together. The Bengals are looking pretty good. They're not looking great, but they're looking pretty good. But look, my dad used to have a saying, if they're slaughtering, stay on them. If they're sucking, stay on them and go that way. And until Miami puts a win on the board, I'm stomping on them every week. I love the Bengals in this matchup. I think they're going to blow the doors off them. And if you can get it at 6.5, even better.
0: Yeah, always better. Get off that key number. You know, it's interesting. You know, Chase and Higgins are a little dicey. I think, you know, you want to keep an eye on that situation just because the Bengals are tasked with covering 7. Miami is also a really tempting under team. They score about 10 points a week. So it's really a question of spot the Bengals 10. You think they're going to get up to 33 points and gauge your total action accordingly. Very interesting. Gardell loving the Bengals. And that means something because he hates AFC North teams.
1: I do. Other than the Steelers, I can't stand. Those are my division teams. I throw up a little in my mouth when I pick them. But yeah, I would go Bengals this week.
0: All right. The shockingly good so far Las Vegas Raiders are at New England. Pats -3.5, total 45. I'm feeling like Vegas might be a live dog here. What do you think?
1: I'm with you, man. I don't know what's going on with Drake May. He needs them to go in and reprogram his computer chip because he will throw a pick at the most inopportune time. The Raiders, after watching them battle Kansas City last weekend, I got to say, I started to think this. Here's the difference with the Raiders team. If you held a gun at me and offered me $12 million in a bag, I couldn't name that team. But what I do know is that they're playing like a team. They are there for each other. And you know, a couple of different bounces. You know, Mahomes always finds a way to just vomit a win with 3 points. He just always finds a way to do that. But the Raiders look like a solid squad to me. I'm not convinced New England is the team they were last year. Like you've mentioned, not only just the Super Bowl hangover, but I think they did have a little softer schedule last year, and I think we're seeing that come clear. I like the Raiders with the points this week, my friend. I do.
0: I think it's a really nice dog, too. I mean, Raiders, they lost 30-27 to KC. Very respectable. They're 4-0 against the spread this year. That's almost enough said. All right, we're keeping an eye on the Raiders. Vikings at New Orleans. Vikings are -2, totals 42. And I got to tell you, I don't know who looked worse last week, Billy. You know, New Orleans getting trounced by Atlanta or the Viking offense against the Dolphins. There's something wrong there. That defense is playing lights out, but the offense is anemic. Vikes are the 4-0 undefeated NFL team that I'm not sure is for real. I feel like New Orleans might be primed for a bounce back, especially after losing to a divisional team at home the way they did in primetime. That's a rise back up moment. I don't know. They got to start strong, though. Interesting fun fact, New Orleans 0-4 against the first half spread this season. So they're slow starters. You coming anywhere near this game?
1: I am not. I do have a question. I wonder what the money percentages is on this game. I would imagine it's pretty close to 50-50, right?
0: I think it is. You know, I took a look and I only note the ones that are really whacked out.

0: You know, I'm not sure though. We'll take a look. We'll figure it out. We'll get back to you with those numbers.
1: It feels like a coin flip game, and anytime it's a coin flip game, I stay away. I don't have a strong feeling on either one of these teams. I think, like you said, it could go either way. New Orleans could wake back up at home and blow them out, or they could just fall apart again and then get – there's not enough consistency in New Orleans or Minnesota either way for me to jump on this particular game. I just don't see consistent teams yet.
0: Yeah, records aside. With you. I'm staying clear. All right, let's move on to another, I believe – live dog situation. Unfortunately, America agrees with me. 85% of the handle is on Cleveland getting 1.5 to 2 points at the New York Jets. My first place Browns, that was my big VSiN futures draft reach. I got to tell you that they won. They covered the last three games. I'm really, really looking at Cleveland this week.
1: I have to hide my face for this next segment. I will be betting Cleveland. There. That's as much as I can say that, Nick. I think you're 100% right. I think you're 100%.
0: I know that was hard for you. I'm proud of you. It's hard for me, too. It's really hard. Cleveland is Cleveland tests your you get into moral twilight when you back them, thanks to their quarterback. But I got to tell you, what your dad said, as long as the Jets keep sucking, bet the suck.
1: That's right.
0: We hope we don't suck. Stay in the suck. Winning ugly. More to come.
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1: On the next A Numbers Game, it is Thursday. You know what that means. Zach and Crack Zach Cohen, tennis from Beijing and Shanghai, all his plays that remain for the day, plus his Week 5 NFL thoughts, college football, and he is the host of Hardwood Handicappers, maybe some NBA thoughts as well. And Crack, Bill Krakenberger, unscripted, everything on his mind, and just for good measure, Jensen Lewis on the Major League Baseball postseason. 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
3: 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All right, speaking of quality beef, Billy, I want to get right into Colts at your Pittsburgh Steelers. Steelers are -2.5, totals 45. Hey, Steelers 13-5 against the spread at home. And first thing I want to bring up to you is what I call a-hole gate. I love that your coach sort of got caught calling out Aaron Rodgers. And I feel like with a guy like Aaron Rodgers, that's going to be rocket fuel this week, because a-holes never want to think that people think they're a-holes. So I've got a feeling about this week. Talk to me, Goose.
4: I am 100% on board with my Steelers this week for a number of different reasons. The only thing wrong with McCarthy calling him an a-hole last week is it wasn't loud enough. We didn't get to hear that and really enjoy it at home, because he was right on the money. And I do think they're going to come out with something to prove this week. We are a much, much better team at home. And I think they're going to key on Taylor. And I think that's going to be enough. I do think that's going to be enough at home. Mm-hmm. I think we're healthy enough to beat them. I like the 2.5 is great. If it was a 3, I'd be, this might be a push thing. What a 2.5, I jumped on this earlier this week. I feel good about my Steelers at home. Definitely take the Pittsburgh Steelers.
3: Got to tell you, I jumped that 2.5 too, because I feel like it's liquid. You got to jump it. And just adding fuel to this mutual fire here, Steelers got 10 days rest. And I think that Cleveland loss, bad taste in the mouth. There's a lot going on. Meanwhile, Colts coming back from London, that's a fatigue factor. And I know they handled Washington there, but Washington was down to the third QB. Didn't scare me one bit. All right. We have a mutual admiration society cooking for the Steelers -2.5. Here's you want winning or not winning ugly. Here's the winless bowl. 0-4s meet Houston at Tennessee. Who'd have thunk it? Texans winless. They are -7, totals 37. Thoughts?
4: This game is like this. You would think this. I thought this about Texas last week. Like, this is, you have to win. 0-4 in the NFL, you're just, I don't know, you're trying to play for your job the following year. But in this particular situation, I just cannot in good conscience bet the Tennessee Titans. I think they're almost the dumpster fire that the Miami Dolphins are. I think I want to take that under at 37, because it feels like to me neither one of these teams can score. But if I was going to do something on this, I would go under, or I would tease the total up and then take that under, so you get a little bit of a cushion. And I would stay off of the straight bet with this, because 7.5, I can't figure out which one of these teams is going to be 7.5 points away from the other. Can you?
3: No. You know, the Texans,

0: there are certain wide receivers. I feel this way about Zay Flowers with the Ravens. Nico Collins is the difference for Houston. Stroud has big play capability when he's in. When he's not playing and he's been in and out with injuries this year, they are a mess. Tennessee played Texans tough last year, and they were even worse last year. But, yeah, I think this is a steer clear because, you know, both these teams are just their seasons are over, and you don't know who's going to rise up. All right, you know, stay clear. It's funny. I read a thing about a guy who lost a fantasy league, a Buffalo guy, and his punishment was what they call the meat marathon, where he had to run a marathon and eat a day-old hot dog with each mile. And during some phase of it, he didn't run. He walked it. It's Buffalo. Everybody's too fat to run there. But he started hallucinating at one point. I thought, you know, that might be less unpleasant than it would be to watch Houston Titans. So I'm staying clear on every level.
1: I would rather eat that hot dog than watch this game.
0: Yeah, I'm gonna hallucinate on bad hot dog. Preferable. Giants are at Washington. Commanders, for some reason, -3.5. I know Daniels looks like he's going to be back, but totals 43.5. Giants won last week, but, you know, AZ almost had them. Here's another crazy one, Picardell. 98% of the handle on the Giants. 81% of the total bets. So people be loving the Giants in this one. I don't want no part of this. How about you?
1: No, not at all. That's like walking around with nitroglycerin while you're on one of those shake boards for your lymph system. I don't want anything to do with that. I don't have the heart left in me to bet a game like that. I just don't.
0: Yeah, I feel like whatever I decide, I'd be wrong, and it could go either way. I wouldn't have an opinion.
1: Yeah.
0: Here's another. Here we go with a divisional home dog, which you know I'm fond of. Tricky one. Bears at Green Bay. Bears are -2.5. Totals 45.5. You know, if Green Bay's going to get it together, they always save something up for the Bears. But this is tough. Bears have only allowed last three games. They allowed 9 points to the Vikes. Eagles got 7. Jets got 12. And they're running it. They're really running it. I know the Mananga might be out, but even Roschon Johnson looked good last week. Packers can't run it. Bears can. Bajent, pretty solid. You got a feeling on this one, pal?
1: I actually do, and I'm leaning the Bears. I like the Bears. Why? Because they're a tougher football team right now. Green Bay is just sleepy. If they were one of the seven dwarfs, they would be sleepy. It seems to me like Jordan Love doesn't know he's in a game till the fourth quarter. And their coach, LaFleur? Is that how you say it? LaFleur?
0: Mm-hmm.
1: He runs the same play until he thinks it's going to work. He doesn't adjust. He doesn't adjust at halftime. This Packer team is a nap city to me. I like the Bears to go up there, punch them in the mouth, run that ball. That's the difference. I agree with you 100%. That's Midwest monsters, and they hate Green Bay. So they're going to find a way to, and if they can grind and Green Bay can't, no way. I like the Bears this week.
0: Yeah, I do too. I don't know if they're going to make my ultimate picks for the show cut, but I won't lie. But I thought that 2.5 might not be long for this world. So I did a little something with that. Fun fact on this one, Billy, a little sprinkle. Listen, just to make my Sunday more nerve wracking. First time the Bears have been favored at Lambeau, Billy, since Rex Grossman was the starting quarterback. Whoa. 2006. So that's how this one goes against a lot of history, but it's hard. I mean, Ben Johnson's got these guys playing. All right, let's switch over to our afternoon slate. Get your Denver Broncos at our LA Chargers. Broncos are -3.5, totals 42. Here we go again. Chargers winless. Who would have thunk it? Divisional home dog getting 3.5. What do you think?
1: First of all, I just want to put a disclaimer that when Nick says our Chargers, he is dripping with sarcasm. Neither one of us believe that. Secondly, I don't see the Chargers keeping up with the Broncos. Nick's is starting.

0: starting to complete balls downfield. He's starting to throw some deep balls. That defense in Denver is very strong. They're coming off some big yard fights that they were on the right side of, and I just don't see the Chargers being able to keep up with them. If I'm picking this game, I'm taking Denver and giving the 3.5.
1: And it's interesting because everything points your way. Chargers 7-game losing streak straight up and ATS. They made a game of it against Seattle last week. They were down 27-6 in the third quarter, came back to make it. It was 30-23, and they had a shot. Herbert under siege.
0: But we all know, though, if you're down 26-6 and you start coming back, it's because the other team's just running on 55 miles an hour. They're not, you know what I mean? They let them back into that game a little bit. That's not real. The Chargers are not real. I don't think they're real.
1: In the defense of the Chargers, if they don't wake up this week, when, and I'm back to my week 5 weird things start happening and the obvious is not so obvious. And Broncos have lost 6 out of 7 at SoFi against the Chargers. So that's the case that could be made. I got to tell you, Billy, if anything, I'm leaning home dog here just because it's contrarian.
0: Oh, you are so gutsy. You are so gutsy.
1: I know. It's.
0: But hey,
1: really
0: you're the guy.
1: There.
0: You're the.
1: But that's the name of the
0: you're
1: show.
0: You're the guy But you're the guy that's 12-4, so.
1: Well, there you go. Until now.
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2: Welcome back to Winning Ugly. Nick Bakay, Billy Gardell. Billy, let's do a little whip around here because we've been chatting a lot.
3: Yes,
2: we got Detroit at Arizona. Lions minus 5.5, totals 54.5. Lions are over on their first four games this season. Cardinals have failed to cover the number in their last five home games, which is interesting. You got any interest here, or can we move and groove?
3: We can move and groove, but I will tell you, my buddy Joey O'Connell from Penn Hills, Pittsburgh, always says to me, be careful when there's points in the desert. That's all I will, that will be my warning to you. The weird things happen.
2: Yeah,
3: when the birds are getting points in the desert, that they seem to come through, but I don't want anything to do with this game, yeah.
2: Yeah, I don't know what the Lions are all of a sudden. You know, feels like the wheels are coming off a notch for what we expect from them. Let's just get right over to big divisional game. We got the Niners at Seattle. Seattle minus 3, totals 46.5. Niners, undefeated team, my friend. What do you think?
3: The Niners, as usual, the injury bug has fluttered around a little bit in their locker room. But if this game wasn't in Seattle, if it was in San Francisco, I would take San Francisco without a doubt. I'm still taking San Francisco, and it comes down to coaching and discipline. And to me, Seattle looks like a car that hasn't quite started yet. And to me, San Francisco looks like it just looks they look prepared every week. Shanahan seems to have those guys going. Purdy looks good. I like San Francisco to steal this game from Seattle at home. I do.
2: And I love we are you and I are aligned. I really like the Niners too. Niners have played really well in Seattle. They've done well in recent years. They've won and covered four straight regular season games there. They didn't in the playoffs when it mattered, but there's a tradition of something good cooking here for the Niners. They're good on the road. They're 6 out of the last 7 against the spread. And I'm going to tell you, I know that, you know, I've been waiting for everyone in the Niners who's over the age of 25 to go explode on me. It hasn't happened completely yet. And I'll tell you, Seattle misses Walker, you know, and they lost that first round running back.
3: Yeah.
2: And I think without that strong running game, that's what kept Darnold flowing. So yeah, I'm with you. We have a Niners allegiance. The fact that you can get them plus 3 right now only makes it tastier to me. Moving on to our primetime slate, buddy. Sunday night, Baltimore Ravens are at the surprising Atlanta Falcons. Falcons minus 3.5. The favorite with no Lamar Jackson, totals 43.5. You got Tyler Huntley, who I might add made the Pro Bowl. On the other hand, so did Shedeur Sanders. It's probably the moment when they realized, you know, let's not even do flag football this year. Let's cancel the entire Pro Bowl. Flag football to bye-bye. Sharps are all over the Ravens. The public's kind of split on this one. I'm not feeling a strong pull here. How about you?
3: I don't feel a strong pull to bet the game. I will say I'm glad the Steelers played Atlanta without Penix week one because he looks amazing.
2: Yeah. Different team.
3: This game is going to go down to how Derrick Henry runs. If he runs and they own the

0: clock and they keep Penix on the bench, which is the way you beat Mahomes, the way you beat any great quarterback is a running game. And Baltimore has that with Henry. If Henry's not getting it done and they have to get into a shootout, then I actually kind of lean towards Atlanta a little bit. So because it's in Atlanta, I'm going to go Atlanta, but I don't know I'm going to action on this game. But that my prediction is this goes as Henry goes.
1: Yeah, interesting. And, you know, with the way Penix has been playing, you realize, boy, Tua is probably on the bench going, why did I sign here? All of a sudden,
0: why did I even come here? Yeah.
1: What, they got a quarterback. It makes everything happen in this league. Moving on, primetime, Monday Night Football. Here's a big, big boy. You got my Buffalo Bills at the LA Rams. Rams -3, totals 54.5. Interesting game, Billy. You got Stafford and Josh Allen. They're both off bad games. They threw picks. They were sloppy. Rams, given the preseason hype on this team, have underwhelmed profoundly. Meanwhile, Bills laid a huge egg. They could have put New England in the coffin last week, and they do this every year. They didn't do it. They didn't get it done against them. They let them sort of realize, well, maybe we don't completely suck in Buffalo. It was a heartbreaker for Bills fans. But the thing that makes me extra nervous, you got Devontae Adams and Puka Nacua's back against, we are down to a rookie cornerback, Davison Igbenosin, who's not a bad rookie, but yikes. And then we got Maxwell Harrison, who's a virtual rookie. He barely played his first year. He's back. And I mean, these guys got eaten alive by New England. What's going to happen? It makes me really nervous. Conversely, Josh Allen loves primetime. I think the X factor here is DJ Moore. If DJ Moore is active, the Bills have a punching chance this week. And I do know that they're ready to come off the canvas. I also know that DJ Moore unlocks Dalton Kincaid, who is a huge asset to this offense. But when he doesn't have an alpha wide receiver to pull attention off of him, it doesn't seem to work. People seem to have figured out he doesn't play a great physical game. They rough him up at the line. That's what New England did. Worked really well. The other reason you can make a strong case for Buffalo, 85% of the money, Billy, it's on the Rams, 85%. That the Bills are only getting 15%. This is a quality football team. Makes it very interesting. So, you know, the ugliness in me is pro-Bills. The wide receivers scare the hell out of me. What do you think?
0: You know that I love you like a brother. I would come cut your grass or help you change a tire, but I can't go with you this week.
1: Hey, you just invited me for Thanksgiving. I know it.
0: Yeah, and I love you, and I will feed you. But I just think I think the Rams are in a desperate place because they're 1-3. And the one game was robbed from them. I think they need this game a little more than Buffalo does right now. And like you said, you guys, without your wide receiving crew and with Puka back and LA at home, I just think the Rams are going to win this game. I would buy a hook, I'd take a half a point or a point off that if you can do that and stay with the Rams on this one. I mean, no disrespect. I will be quiet now.
1: I have no beef with that. We will see, my friend. All right, let's get into our official picks for the week, Billy. Shall I lead off?
0: Yes, please.
1: There they are. I like your Steelers. We agree on this one, -2.5. I like the Cleveland Browns. I like a little dog action this week, and I always succeed when I overestimate what people can do with the New York Jets. And then we agree again on the Niners, +3. Those are my cautiously week 5 things get weird NFL picks for this week.
0: Well, you know, in the Bible, it says there are 7 signs and seals for the apocalypse. And I'm pretty sure this is one of them because my 2 picks that I think are locks this week are the Bengals and the Browns. I'm pretty sure we're in the end days when that's on my card. But those are the 2 games that I think that I'm the heaviest on and that I think are both locks.
1: And you got a nice 3-team teaser there.

0: See, Jacks,
1: I
0: Raiders,
1: do, yes.
0: Broncos.
1: Jacks, Raiders,
0: That's
1: Broncos.
0: nice.
1: I think you pad those numbers a little bit with the way those teams are playing. I love that. Love that as a three-team teaser.
0: All right, now we're going to turn our attention to the big ugly. We may have
2: Beauty
0: run
2: is
0: out of
2: in the
0: time for
2: eye
0: all
2: of the ticket holder.
0: Ah, we
2: This
0: got it.
2: is the big ugly.
0: The big ugly, where the handsomest men in handicapping take the ugliest bet home. Ugly lines. All we ask is that you cover, baby. Look at me.
1: That's
0: I'm
1: all.
0: on the
1: Just cover.
0: Chargers. It's the ugliest, scariest thing. I think I might be puking at halftime, but that's why I love a big ugly. My honorable mention, Bills plus three. Had to do it. Had to do it. The only time this season the Bills could possibly qualify as an ugly, I'm going for it. Billy, you got the Texans.
1: This is as ugly as undercooked barbecue. That's what this game is. You ever have barbecue that's undercooked? It's just swampy. That's what this game
0: Oh
1: is. But
0: yeah,
1: if
0: or
1: I'm
0: shoe
1: going
0: leather.
1: down, if I'm going down into the trenches this week and betting an ugly, I think the Texans have to be my biggest, ugliest bet.
0: Wow. You know what? You've just given us reason to watch some weird games.
1: That's all we're looking for is a little
0: We will
1: interest.
0: see you next week. Billy Gardell, Nick Bakay, winning ugly.
1: Thanks for watching us.
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13: 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Jim Coventry from RotoWire for some player props on Thursday night as well. Don't miss it. It's Money Moves, 11 to 1 Pacific, 2 to 4 Eastern. 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
1: Yeah, buddy. October the 7th be with you on a Wednesday night. I'm Dustin Sweetelson. We are on the air everywhere, and I appreciate you making us a part of your night. Wherever you may be listening, however you may be tuning in, Sirius XM Channel 189, YouTube TV, the VSiN Watch app, and radio affiliates across the United States of God Bless America. As we join you, Major League Baseball playoff games in progress. The New York Yankees season comes down to the ninth inning. 4-3, Tampa Bay with the lead. Top half right now, David Bednar in for the Bronx Bombers on the bump, trying to limit this in the top half of the ninth inning to send it to the bottom, as the Yankees bats will be down their final three outs to score a run and continue their season. Down 2-0 to the Tampa Bay Rays, and now down 4-3 in the top of the ninth inning. Second out of the top of the ninth, just recorded a ground ball to second base. We are one out away from last licks coming for the Yankees. And if you believe in this gutless team, you can get them at plus 360. Or you could lay 552 with the Rays. I mean, I wouldn't lay. I don't think anyone's laying 552 with the Rays. I'm just bringing up that's the number. In-game total, 7.5. And I think with seven runs being scored, instead of just backing the Yankees to win it, if you think that the Yankees come back, you go over 7.5 because it's plus 232. I don't think that's very likely. As the Yankees just burnt a couple pinch hitters in the last inning, one of them, Paul Goldschmidt, reached on an error, and unfortunately, he was stranded on base as Giancarlo Stanton pinch hit earlier in the inning as well. He replaced Austin Wells, and he unfortunately struck out in his at-bat. The next hitters for the Yankees with the season on the line: Anthony Volpe, who hit a controversial double, which plated a run a few innings ago. Then it'll be Spencer Jones, who has also driven in a run in this game. And then Jazz Chisholm, who has replaced Jose Caballero in this game. Those are your three hitters with the season on the line. And I have to tell you, I don't think it's a horrible spot for the Yankees right now. No one else is really doing anything, and at least two of those guys have produced tonight. In case you missed it, how we got here, Yankees and the Rays. The Rays got a home run from Ryan Velarde in the fourth inning. Jose Mesa Jr. hit a home run in the sixth inning. And then you had the Volpe fan interference where he hit a ball to left. It looked like Mesa Jr. mistimed his jump. He wasn't going to catch it, but it was right on the edge of the fence, and a fan reached over and tried to pull it over. Was successful. They correctly ruled it a ground rule double. Runner from first scored because there was two outs, and that is how we got to where we are right now. 4-3 is the score in this game. We're going to the bottom of the ninth with the Yankees season on the line. They're plus 354 now, as I mentioned, minus 541 with the Rays, 7.5 the total, over plus 264, under minus 375. Other game in action late night on the West Coast, the best coast, San Diego and the Brewers knotted up at ones. In case you missed it, we had classic Brewer baseball just about a couple innings ago. I want to get the exact inning for you. Top of the third, and Garrett Mitchell singled as Sal Frelick, who stole second base previously, scored on the hit. Then bottom of the third inning, the San Diego Padres answered right back. Fernando Tatis Jr., homer to center field, 429 feet. We're locked up at ones in a game that I feel like is going to go deep into the night. This has the feel, with San Diego facing elimination here, them needing to extend this game. It is an all-hands-on-deck scenario with the arms. And for Milwaukee, they're throwing a lefty in Robert Gasser, who thus far

I don't know if I'd go three times through the order against this San Diego lineup. I mean, I wish is there a bet to be placed on extra innings? Can you even place that? I only do that in football. Something I'd consider here right now as we are in the top of the fourth inning and Robbie Ray is coming in relief for San Diego. Walker Buehler did his job, three innings, three hits, one run, two walks, no strikeouts, 47 pitches. And now it'll be Robbie Ray in to take on the middle of the order for Milwaukee. And why is he coming in? Bryce Terang, lefty. Jake Bowers, lefty. And then Pratt, the shortstop, after him. And then two lefties in Frelick and Mitchell. So he's going to see four out of the next five hitters are left-handed bats. This is a very savvy move by Craig Stem and the young manager for the San Diego Padres. Back to Yankee Stadium we go. Bottom of the ninth, and the Yankees season is on the line. Brian Baker, the best closer in baseball this year by the numbers, comes in to finish the job. And if he does that, Tampa Bay will be going to the ALCS, waiting to find out who they face, the Guardians or the White Sox. But they have to get through New York first. And his first pitch is a changeup away to Anthony Volpe. And it's in there for a strike. Back to San Diego. And Bryce Terang has reached first base, it looks like. So how did he get on? I see Manny Machado on the ground. He didn't bunt his way on, did he? Because I totally missed that play. Yankee Stadium, back there we go. We're just going double barrel action back and forth. Baker blows one by Volpe, and he's now down to his last strike. 0-2 count on the Yankees infielder. I don't want to say what position because he was at third base earlier, and I think he might have moved around. All right, Brian Baker, 0-2 count there. Runner on first for Milwaukee, 1-1 with San Diego in the fourth. Back to Yankee Stadium we go, and that crowd is ready to explode. Volpe had some fireworks in the bat earlier, and it would be like a level of irony that would be a lot fun to experience right now. If it's Anthony Volpe, of all people, to come through in the clutch with just how maligned he's been all year, he's been blamed for so much of the Yankees' issues throughout the season, it would be hilarious if he comes through. And now he just took two balls, and now it's a 2-2 count. Count's even. Pressure's on Baker. You can't let the leadoff runner get on right here because Spencer Jones seeing the ball well, and then Jazz Chisholm, who I know people don't like, but in one swing of the bat, he can flip the script in this game. Volpe fights off a low 95-mile-an-hour fastball, and that goes out of play. It's still a 2-2 count on the Yankees infielder. Yankees down to plus 297. Minus 515, you can get with the Rays. Ooh, it just jumped. Something's about to happen here. I believe Volpe's about to get out because Yankees just jumped back up to plus 565, minus 1060. That's a ball, though. 3-2 count. We must be a couple pitches behind because of the numbers moving that quickly and that drastically. I have to believe that that means that there's an out being recorded on Volpe. By the way, I believe Robbie Ray just walked a hitter. I think he walked Jake Bowers. So all of a sudden, runners on first and second for the Brewers. 1-1 game in the fourth. And we've got Pratt, the shortstop, coming to the plate, taking on Robbie Ray. Cooper Pratt, 0-for-1 on the day thus far. Anthony Volpe does strike out in the Bronx. So the Yankees down to their final two outs. Oh, man, that one was right in a spot where he could hit. I'm not going to say right down the pipe, but it was certainly a hittable pitch. But Brian Baker throws 95-plus miles an hour. Everything looks hittable until you actually see how fast it's coming in. Spencer Jones, the rookie, is the next hitter. He just took a first-pitch ball. And if I'm Spencer Jones, this is now a fastball count. You've got to be sitting dead red. You've got to put one out there. You've got to get on base. Hopefully it's in the gap. Hopefully it's over the fence. But just hit it hard somewhere and hope good things happen. That is an inside pitch for a ball. And if you're Spencer Jones, I know a lot of people are thinking, well, he hasn't thrown two strikes or strike to you yet. Make him throw a strike. Oh, my God. They reviewed that? There's no way that's a strike. The Rays are about to lose a challenge. That ball was 3 inches off, an inch off the zone. Yeah, that is correctly called a ball. But I think Spencer Jones, with his power potential and like the way that a hit can bring momentum to a clubhouse, I don't hate the idea of letting him swing here. And he almost gets hit by the next pitch. 3-0. Now you're taking. Even though it's a fastball count, it's 3-0. Now you're taking if you're Spencer Jones because you represent that tying run. And all of a sudden, Jazz Chisholm could be coming to the plate representing the winning run for the New York Yankees in the bottom of the ninth with their season on the brink. And that is ball four from Baker, who I don't know if he wanted any part of Jones. A couple of those were off speed. He was missing inside. I don't think he wanted to let him open up those long arms. He's like 6'8", something like that.

0: Fat Spencer Jones, 6'9". He didn't want to let him just open up and be able to turn on something. So now he's going to fight Jazz Chisholm. Let's see in his career. Jazz Chisholm against Brian Baker. What are these numbers? Because Baker's a guy who had electric stuff all year. 1.44 ERA, 41 saves on the season, and he just missed high to Jazz Chisholm. Dare I bring this up? You've got a small market team in a pressure-packed moment in a packed Yankee Stadium, a raucous crowd that is into every single pitch right now. Brian Baker really hasn't been in a moment like this before. I mean, most people haven't until they get there, but at least with the Yankees, they understand the spotlight. They understand the pressure. Say whatever you will about the way they perform, but the Yankees are used to being the focal point and having pressure to perform on them. Brian Baker, who had a great season, I don't know if that's the same. By the way, Jazz Chisholm in his career hits .375 against Brian Baker. 3-for-8 with 2 doubles and 2 ribbies. So this is someone he wants to be careful with. Now, the problem is you put him on and the winning runs on first base. And the top of the order comes back the other way. Now, Trent Grisham is the top of the order, but it also allows the Yankees to get Ben Rice to the plate with the season on the line. And you have to believe that is the plan for them right now. Betting market, it's still the Yankees +564, -1050 on the Rays. As Jazz Chisholm swings at a pitch. Oh, it's a double play ball. And that is going to, no, he dropped it at first. Oh my God, Aranda tried to scoop it at up the line and he couldn't hold on to the ball. Oh no. That is brutal. Yankees season was about to end. The baseball gods can do weird things. Dare I say that could be a bad omen of what's to come for the Rays here. We'll find out, can Ben Rice come to the plate with the season on the line? Trent Grisham, top of the order, turns over. More on this when we return on Cashing Out.
1: With the Bloomberg Business of Sports Report, I'm Charlie Pellett. LIV Golf, the bankrupt golf tour backed by Saudi Arabia's sovereign wealth fund, is getting a financing commitment of as much as $300 million from the credit arm of BC Partners, a British alternative asset firm. It will be subject to U.S. bankruptcy court approval. StubHub has announced its first ever NASCAR partnership. It's teaming up with journeyman driver Garrett Smithley and SS Greenlight Racing, BRK Racing, ahead of the O'Reilly Auto Parts Series finale at the Homestead Miami Speedway on November 7th. And in other sponsorship news, the New Jersey Devils have announced a multi-year expansion of their long-standing partnership with Prudential Financial and PGIM, which is Prudential's $1.5 trillion global asset management business. And that's the Bloomberg Business of Sports Report. I'm Charlie Pellett.
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1: Tampa Bay Rays win. The Rays win. Welcome back in. It is Cashing Out. I'm Dustin Sweetelson. You're listening to VSiN, the Sports Betting Network. Despite the error on the play right before the break, Brian Baker gets a strikeout of Trent Grisham, and the Tampa Bay Rays go back to the ALCS, a clean three-game sweep of the New York Yankees. Final score in the Bronx between these two teams, 4-3. The Rays get the win, and they advance back to the ALCS. Who will they face? Well, we'll find out in the coming days as the Guardians and White Sox. That series is 2-1 Chicago, and I'm not sure it is completely set. I still think Cleveland has a fighting chance. They have more arms. This is an arms race this time of year. The problem becomes on the other side. If Chicago starts hitting homers, what happens for the Guardians and their offense trying to keep pace? The lone game in the night in Major League Baseball, it is in the National League Division Series. The Brewers and Padres tied up at ones right now as we are in the bottom of the fourth inning. Looking at the in-game number, San Diego's minus $1.30. Milwaukee is even money. 5.5 is your in-game total. The over juiced at minus 131. You can get plus 101 on the under right now. I think the longer this game goes on, the more I favor San Diego. But I'm staying away from this game altogether. Had a rough day, 0-2. I missed on the Yankees' first five. That did not get home. I laid a half a run. I also missed on the under in the early college football game as Jacksonville State was victorious on the road at Kennesaw State, 27-26. However, Kennesaw State covered, catching three at home. We go over the total of 48.5. Caden Creel, 311 pass yards for the Gamecocks. He had two total touchdowns. Ricky Collins, the LSU Syracuse transfer for Kennesaw, 24-34 through the air, 293, two touchdowns, one on the ground, one through the air, two interceptions, and he had 61 rush yards in the game, but it wasn't enough in a second half that I needed a limited scoring affair. Unfortunately, they just go over that total of 48 and a hook. Earlier today, I mentioned the Guardians and White Sox. That series was extended. They will play on Thursday. And the reason being, Cleveland, a 9-3 win earlier today on the south side of Chicago. White Sox played a run in the first, but then Joe Adell with a three-run triple in the top of the third. You had a homer from or double from Peters. You had them adding runs throughout the game. Two in the ninth. And that's how they wind up winning. 9-3 as Foster Griffin comes in. Goes 2 2/3 innings, but accumulates 7 strikeouts in that performance. Parker Messick takes the bump. He's a minus 117 favorite coming up on Thursday. White Sox no starter listed at minus 103. 7.5 is the total there. I would lean over, but I really like Cleveland at minus 117 to get the job done in game number 4. All right, we've got a lot to get to on the show tonight. It is Wednesday, which means player props are dropping at the various sports books. We will do a little prop drop and lock it later on in the program. I've placed a couple of prop bets, being a little bit slower, a little bit more selective. I had a good week last week in the NFL, I believe. It was the college football that did me in. But I will try to be a bit more selective this week because I think some of the data is still heavily skewed because of one or two really bad games for these teams. But we'll look at how teams are performing based on how they defend each position for player props coming up in the program. Also, underdoggy style. My favorite underdogs for the week. And I got to tell you, I always get a little nervous. I love a lot of live dogs in college football this week. I feel like that's a good thing with conference play, really. Like we're in the beginning of it, a couple weeks in for a lot of these programs. I do think like the familiarity now plays a role in how some of these teams can compete and keep games closer than maybe the market would indicate. Also, great guests joining throughout the show. Coming up in 40 minutes, Eric Lindquist, one of the sharpest dudes out there, stochastic analyst. His thoughts on baseball, but more importantly, player props he likes in the National Football League. Coach Biggs will be with us tonight. Zach Bigelow checks in a little over an hour and 10 minutes. His favorite plays for college football week 6. And of course, one of the sharpest dudes around, Wes Reynolds, in our final hour, along with our guy, Eric Cohen from Sportsline with his breakdowns of college football

0: and more. Plus, we had a trade in the NFL we have to discuss. And I went back and ran the numbers. How do the Baltimore Ravens do without Lamar Jackson? We'll break that down in just a bit here on the show. But right now, the focus is this National League Division Series. As we're tied up at ones right now with the Brewers and the Padres, two outs in the bottom of the fourth, and San Diego has a runner on first base. This is a game where it feels like every time the number flips to one team getting plus money, I want to bet them. Like, I do think we're about to see a fluctuation here back and forth in this game tonight. We may be running out of time, though, as we just ended the fourth inning. We're going to the top half of the fifth. 1-1 is our score right now. But it's giving me vibes of this one is coming down to the wire. Coming up for Milwaukee in the top of the fifth inning, it'll be Garrett Mitchell, who's already 1-for-1 today and driven in the only run for Milwaukee. Joey Ortiz, the light-hitting infielder, and then Jackson Chourio in the top of the order. So Milwaukee might be in a really good spot. I'm very curious to see, though, how do those three guys do against lefties? Because Robbie Ray came in last inning, and I want to see. I know Chourio kills lefties. If there's a runner, if there's a duck on the pond out there for him, I think he can do a little bit of damage. Joey Ortiz, I don't know if he hits anyone these days. He was part of that Corbin Burns trade from Baltimore a couple off seasons ago. Let's see. Joey Ortiz, I don't need postseason stats. I need regular season stats. What are we doing here? All right, Joey Ortiz, you know what? 243 against lefties for him's not horrible. Two homers, four doubles, three ribbies, and an OPS is 664. So it's not great, but like when you factor in what he does overall in the season, like that's not the worst. Jackson Chourio, 333 with nine homers and 10 doubles, a 979 OPS against lefties. And then Garrett Mitchell, who is lefty on lefty there, he hits 234, so not great. A homer, three doubles, two triples, and an OPS at 668. It kind of hinges on if you wanted to back Milwaukee right now, it's because you believe Jackson Chourio gets into one. I'm not willing to place a bet on something that's so, you know, unlikely to happen when you factor in how baseball works, right? You fail 7 out of 10 times, and even when you are successful, it's not like you hit a home run every single time. We should mark the tape. It feels like it's inevitable now that Jackson Chourio is about to go deep off of Robbie Ray in the next inning. As far as batter versus hitter matchups with Robbie Ray taking on this Milwaukee lineup, Chourio is 2-for-7 with a home run against him. We've got Garrett Mitchell 1-for-1, and Joey Ortiz is 0-for-3 with a walk and a strikeout against Robbie Ray. Hopefully, we can get something going here, a little bit of offense. As this number closed, by the way, with the total, it was 7.5, and now in-game, we're looking at a total of 5.5. See, I would think with these bullpens and San Diego having to treat this as all hands on deck to keep their season alive, I kind of thought the total would be 5.5. We're going to get three runs, right? That's a guarantee. We're not going to end in a tie. So we're definitely going to get three runs here. Are we going to get three more after that, though? I that feels a little lofty. I'm considering the under 5.5. There's so much pressure on both these teams right now. And after Gasser comes out, I don't know who Pat Murphy's planning to go with, but I have to imagine with a fresh arm for an inning or two, if they can get, you know, one more inning out of Gasser, who's at 56 pitches, yeah, I think the under is the way to look right now at just around, it's now minus 103. So it went from plus 101 to now minus 104, just as I say that. San Diego's minus 124, and the Brewers are minus 105. Garrett Mitchell gets one down the line. That's going to be extra bases. Here come the Brewers. Is he going to go for three? He's going to try and stretch it to three. He rounds second, and he is in for a leadoff triple for the Milwaukee Brewers. Total up to 6.5. Overs juiced at minus 130, and the Brewers are now your favorite at minus 168. San Diego is plus $1.28. And as we just touched on, Joey Ortiz, you don't expect much out of him here. But after him, it's Jackson Chourio. After Chourio, it's Christian Yelich. After that, it's William Contreras. I can tell you this. Those are the run producers. Those are the guys that you want up in these critical moments. This is the moment for Milwaukee. If you wonder if baseball games are like football games, where you know in the moment this is going to decide your fate, I think for Milwaukee, putting away San Diego and going up by one or two runs here in the top of the fifth inning, I think that could do something to San Diego where they're kind of like a football team that is built to run. And if they're successful, they'll get up on you and they'll milk the clock. And they'll just, if they're winning, they'll put you away. But if they're losing, because of the bullpen, they're so reliant on that, it's almost wasted in a losing effort. So I'm looking at William Contreras, who this year hit 272 with four homers against lefties on the year. We've got Christian Yelich on the season, who hit 212 with two homers against lefties. But it does appear Robbie Ray's day is done, and a right-hander, I think, is coming out of the bullpen for San Diego. Is it Bradley Rodriguez? Who is it? He pitched yesterday, so I'd be surprised if it was him, but it could be him. Have they announced a starter yet? They have not. Or a reliever yet? They have not. Betting market, it is minus 159 on the Brewers, which, see, that feels like a good number right now. You don't love laying 159, but you've got a runner on third with nobody out. The nine hitter then the top of the order. At the very least, one of these guys is capable of hitting a sac fly. Ortiz gets out. That's the first out of the inning. Leadoff hitter in Churio, if he can just hit a sac fly, they're up 1-0. I'm going to take a little Milwaukee minus 159. Obviously, it's not as good as you would get pregame, right, with it being minus 104 about a pick 'em, but I'm taking Milwaukee right now in game.
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2: And the Brewers just took the lead over the Padres. Welcome back in. It is Cashing Out on VSiN, the Sports Betting Network. I'm Dustin Sweetelson, coming to you from the Circus Sportsbook in downtown Las Vegas. So while we're away, pitching change made. Bradley Rodriguez is the one who comes in for San Diego. He gets Joey Ortiz to ground out to third, which meant the runner at third, Garrett Mitchell, after his leadoff triple, stayed at the base. Jackson Churio, top of the order, comes up. Smacks one, a single up the middle, plates a run. Brewers lead now. They're up to minus 206. I got minus 142 during the break on Milwaukee, plus 155 on San Diego, and your in-game total is 6.5. One out here, though, in the top of the fifth, and Christian Yelich up taking on Rodriguez. Opportunity for him to potentially add to this lead for the Brew Crew here. I would like to see Milwaukee played another run, and then maybe I can middle this thing and go with San Diego plus 2.5 runs eventually. We'll have to wait and see if that eventually becomes a reality in our lives. But as of right now, Milwaukee has a lead, and I would say this. I don't think San Diego is done. Now, am I running to bet them? Not quite yet. But I think San Diego will have a say before this game is over, tying it up, taking the lead. It feels like a series that is going to bounce back and forth, back and forth. Whereas in case you missed it earlier, the Yankees were eliminated going down to the Tampa Bay Rays 4-3. A little bit of different amount mentality. You feel like there's a psyche with a team where they may or may not have a mental edge. And the Yankees are a team that does not. On the other end, the Padres do. However, Christian Yelich just put one into right field. That is a single for him. Jackson Churio advances to second, and all of a sudden, Brewers have runners on first and second with one out in the top of the fifth. They're minus 251 favorites, plus 186 with the San Diego Padres. 7.5 is your in-game total. William Contreras comes up to the plate. Now Bradley Rodriguez in, and he's a guy with electric stuff. I'm not taking anything away from him, but he did pitch last night. He threw 21 pitches. Now he's taking on William Contreras, who's 1-for-2 against him lifetime. So just 1 out of 2, but he is in a bit of trouble now with runners on first and second. Pitching coach is coming out to calm him down, to talk to him, to talk about the approach to Contreras, because Contreras is a guy who can leave the building. In fact, he did so last night, hitting a home run for the Milwaukee Brewers. So far in the postseason, he's hitting .385 thus far. And in the regular season against right-handers, he had .270 with 14 of his 18 homers and 73 of his 94 RBI against right-handed pitching. The 28-year-old with a bounce-back season this year after a down year 1 year ago, but he's an all-star, and he's a guy who can do a lot of damage with one swing of the bat, and that's what San Diego is a bit concerned about right now. Total in the game, 7.5. Happy we didn't bet that under when I was considering it. Instead, we took minus 142 on the Brewers following that leadoff triple, which is just wild that the triple was hit. Then the ground out by Ortiz happened. I got minus 142. DraftKings went down to minus 126. That is a drastic overreaction to the nine-hitter grounding out to third with a runner on third and the top of the order up, but we benefited getting minus 142. And now we'll see if Milwaukee can add to it with Contreras up and Bradley Rodriguez throws him an off-speed pitch first and misses low on the changeup. Problem for Bradley Rodriguez becomes, one, you don't want to load the bases because then it's Bryce Terang up. And while Terang is not having a good postseason, hitting .077 right now, and he's 0-for-2 tonight, it would be a spot where he'd be just sitting dead red on a fastball, and all the pressure would be on Rodriguez as Contreras fouls one straight away to even the count at 1-1 here. But if I'm Rodriguez, I want a ground ball here so badly. Ground ball gets you out of this inning, right? You can all try for strikeouts, and strikeouts are awesome. But if you get a ground ball here from Contreras, believe in your defense, and San Diego's got good defense behind him, all of a sudden you go down into the bottom half of the fifth inning, and it's a one-run ball game. If you mess around here and Contreras, let's say, walks or hits and a run doesn't score somehow, it's still bases loaded and one out and the heart of the lineup. Terang, then Bowers, who kills righties as well. This is a critical at-bat here in this game between the Brewers

and the Padres. I'm Dustin Sweetelson, pumped to be with you tonight, live betting this game. Show me what you got in this game at Dustin Sweetelson at VSIN Live. You can email the show, cashingout@vsin.com. That's VSIN.com. The pitch to Contreras, and that's a pop-up, and that's going to help San Diego's cause to right. It's Tatis who has a cannon. Churio's not going to try and tag, and that is the second out of the inning. Betting market adjusts slightly. Milwaukee goes down to a minus 197 favorite. They were north of $2 just now. San Diego's plus 149. Total in game is 6.5, down from 7.5. There's juice on the over, though, at minus 147. The under is plus $1.13. If you want to lay a run and a half with Milwaukee, it's plus 116. Plus 1.5 with San Diego is minus 151. And now Bryce Terang enters the picture. Bryce Terang is one of my favorite players in baseball. Just a good second baseman, man. Put up a monster season this year for the Milwaukee Brewers. He had 21 homers. He had 19 steals. He had 268 with an 816 OPS. And this is the smart move now. Craig Stammen goes to this bullpen, and he's going to bring in a lefty. Is it Morjon? Is it too early for Morjon? I think it kind of has to be. You have to treat the fifth inning like it's the ninth inning because you can't play for an inning that doesn't matter if you're down three runs. I have to imagine a left. Oh, it's Matsui. Matsui was warming up in the bullpen. That's who it's going to be coming in here. And the splits are pretty drastic for Terang. Against righties this year, he hit 291. Against lefties, he hit 216. 18 of his 21 homers against righties, just three against lefties. In fact, he only had, what do you have, 10 extra base hits and 176 at-bats against lefties. Now, I say all that, all it takes is one. And a blooper, a bleeder, a diver, something falls in there. It's as good as hitting a home run at this point in time if you're the Brewers to go up a couple runs here. They lead 2-1, top of the fifth. Pitching change happening at Petco Park right now. 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Paid endorsement. I'm Dustin Sweetelson. We got a little drama brewing here tonight. We've seen two tickets punched into the championship series. The Dodgers over the Braves, 4-1. They go to their third straight NLCS, their eighth since 2016, and they take care of the Atlanta Braves, 4-1 earlier today, thanks to Andy Páez coming through with a two-run single in the seventh, which broke a 1-1 tie. You had Muncy hitting a homer in the ninth to tack on some insurance, and there'll be a lot of questions asked about the way that that game was managed by Walt Weiss. Tyler Molly pulled 6 1/3 innings, one earned, four strikeouts, just 85 pitches. Could he have gone a little bit further before he gave way to a Braves bullpen that really isn't blowing anyone away? We also had earlier today the Rays move past the Yankees. 4-3 was the final score. Yankees are done for 2026. Tampa Bay goes back to the ALCS. Home runs, Ryan Velarde, Victor Mesa Jr. I think I called him Jose Mesa Jr. Victor Mesa Jr. in the fourth and sixth inning, respectively, and that gave the Tampa Bay Rays the victory there. We wait to find out, is Milwaukee going to join them heading towards the NLCS, or will we go another game in this series between the Friars and the Brew Crew as Yuki Matsui is on to take on Bryce Terang right now in the top of the fifth inning. It's 2-1 game, Brewers lead, runners on, first and second for Milwaukee, and two outs. Lefty on lefty is the matchup, and that is a off-speed pitch that Terang is nowhere close to getting to. He's 0-2 on the day. He is 1-13 in the postseason. This should be a good matchup to mitigate the damage for San Diego, and I got to give Craig Stammen, a young manager, credit for the way he's just having a sense of urgency, because sometimes these dudes, they just let their guys stay out there. Remember, he had Robbie Ray up, and Robbie Ray allowed the leadoff triple. He said, I'm not going to let you go any further. I can't afford that right now, and made the move, and now he's got his third pitcher here in this inning alone. Opponent's average with runners in scoring position against Yuki Matsui, second lowest in baseball behind Brian Baker, hitting 100 against Yuki Matsui. He's got an 0-1 count on Bryce Terang, up with two runners on, and Milwaukee leading 2-1. Misses high with a 91-mile-an-hour four-seamer.

0: and that evens the count at one apiece. Brewers are -196 on the money line. San Diego's +$1.48. 6.5 is your in-game total right now in this matchup. Bryce Turang would just like to put some good wood on the ball right now because he's just not seeing it. And he takes that pitch and pops it up to short. That's going to do it. That's going to get out of the inning. That is, that's how you manage right now. Season's on the line. There is no tomorrow. Lead off triple and you only allow one, right? Because Jackson Chourio drove him in with a hit. He was on base. Then you got a hit from Yelich. All of a sudden, it was first and second with one out, and you just relinquished the lead, or I guess Milwaukee took the lead. It was a 1-1 game prior to that this inning. That's a good job by San Diego just to calm things down right now. Brewers -159. San Diego's +122. Your total is 6.5. We had a trade in the NFL earlier today. What does it mean, and what do the Ravens look like when Lamar's not in the lineup? I did a deep dive. I'll share it with you next right here on Cashing Out.
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0: NLDS Game 4 rolls along from Petco Park. I'm Dustin Sweetelson. You're listening to Cashing Out on VSiN, the Sports Betting Network. Ashby in relief of Gasser. They go lefty-lefty, but Ashby was tremendous during the regular season out of this bullpen, multi-inning leverage guy, and he gets the first out here in the bottom of the fifth inning. Now he faces the top of the order. It'll be Tatis, Merrill, and then maybe Machado potentially here, as he just got Taylor to strike out here as the first out of the inning. In-game number, it is Milwaukee minus 195, plus 148 with San Diego. Total is 6 and a hook. Keep you updated on this game as action happens. And as I say that, Tatis with a grounder to short, great diving play by Pratt, gets him at first. That's the second out in the fifth inning. But as long as nothing major is happening, I will keep you updated if that changes. It's time to hit the top stories in the National Football League. And we do that every night with the three-point stance.
10: 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Every single day.
11: Ice up, son. Ice up.
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12: Hey, I'm just here so I don't get fined.
11: We'll play intramurals, brother.
0: And we begin in Philadelphia, where you get something that's not very common, although if anyone's going to do it, it is the Eagles. They made a trade just a few weeks into the season. They trade their center, Cam Jurgens, to the Baltimore Ravens. Now, Baltimore's been dealing with a couple of injuries at center. They lost two of them already this year. And remember, in the offseason, their previous center, Tyler Linderbaum, signed with the Las Vegas Raiders. So in desperate need, where they were starting their first-round guard draft pick, Ione, at center the last week, they're now going to have a center in a couple of weeks. The problem is, Cam Jurgens got traded while in concussion protocol. Jesse Minter expects he'll be cleared to return for action, not this week, but week 6 against the Browns. And it'll be Ione starting once again here for the Ravens at center against the Atlanta Falcons. Looking at the number for that game, we've seen it move with the news about Lamar Jackson potentially not playing here. Open Baltimore minus 1 on the road. It is now 3.5. Atlanta is favored. I'm not sure I'd be willing to lay that number with the Falcons here. I got to tell you, total from 44.5 down to 43.5. There are still 44s and 44 and hooks out there right now. But for Philadelphia, what does this signify? With the rash of injuries that they've already gone through this year, Saquon Barkley is banged up. You've got Devontae Smith dealing with an injury. Tank Bigsby's hit the IR. It was already the shallowest roster we've seen for the Eagles in quite some time. Is this waving the white flag, or is this using a surplus to get you an asset to now fill a need that you might need down the road? Philadelphia this week, they play in London against Jacksonville. With all those injuries, numbers gone from 3.5, Jacksonville laying it. It is now up to 7 with the Jaguars favored. As far as things go for the Baltimore Ravens, the big story and the reason for the movement in their matchup with Atlanta is the question about Lamar Jackson. Is he or is he not going to play? He was not there at practice earlier today, practicing with the main contributors. Jesse Minter addressed the Lamar situation earlier.
13: Yeah, it's Wednesday. There's a lot of time between now and Sunday. I think to Lamar's credit, he's, you know, getting a lot of treatment and doing things. And there'll be a point later in the week where we'll figure out kind of where it's at. But to his credit, he's putting in work and working with the trainers and things like that. And when he's ready to play, he'll be ready to play.
0: Now, this isn't new for the organization for Lamar Jackson to be injured. I mean, just with the style of play, with the using his legs, it's bound to happen here or there. So I went back and looked. I pulled the last 10 times that the Ravens have had to play without Lamar Jackson at quarterback, and it kind of worked out perfectly going back to 2022 and all the games there that season in which he was not available for this team. And what really interested me is that Baltimore went 4-6 straight up without him, 5-5 against the spread. So 500 right there, 6-4 to the under, though, 60% with Lamar Jackson out of the lineup. They only average 15.9 points per game, opponents 19.7. But you can see here, like, the numbers early on in 2022, it was all unders for them without Lamar Jackson. And now it'll be Tyler Huntley taking over at quarterback. And remember, Tyler Huntley spent, was it last year or the year before, with the Miami Dolphins for a bit. But in 11 starts with the Ravens, Tyler Huntley, 5-6 straight up and 7-4 against the spread, 8-3 to the under. Would you consider the under with Baltimore on the road in Atlanta? While I like, to some degree, Baltimore catching the 3.5, feels like maybe a little bit overblown with Atlanta and their success the last couple weeks. I think the under is the best way to attack this one. If you can get a 44.5, which is the number here at Circa, you have to look at the way these two teams play. They're run-based, and Baltimore will be even more run-based without Lamar in the lineup, trying to play conservative, have Huntley not turn the ball over. And you've got the number 2 rush offense in Atlanta versus the number 4 rush offense in Baltimore. On top of that, both teams are good at stopping the run. Baltimore's 10th against the run, and Atlanta right now is number 1 against the run. I think all that plays into an under potentially being the way to attack this game at under 44 and a hook. Other news out of the National Football League, we look at the Steelers and the Colts, where there was a little bit of drama last week with the Steelers. Cameras caught Aaron Rodgers in primetime, and they're lost on Thursday to the Cleveland Browns, complaining about how long it took Mike McCarthy to get the play in. He addressed that situation when he met with reporters earlier today.
14: Aaron, are plays coming in a little later than you would like? Is that something you would, one of the things you'd like to see going forward?
15: I'm not going to touch that one.
16: Anybody else?
17: Does that include the interaction with Mike about how to get him in quicker?
15: Yeah, Mike and I have talked.
17: Ironed out?
15: It's always ironed out.
18: So is that just the normal way you guys communicate?
15: Sometimes, yeah.
18: Have you found it to be effective?
15: Yeah. We've had a lot of success together.
0: I can't tell what's real or fake anymore. I feel like this is a psyop. I feel like we're all being played by Rodgers. I can't tell if he's hiding and like that's just how you talk to someone that you've known for, 20 years that drafted you in Green Bay, that you've been through everything with. And look, there was dissension at the end with him and the Packers. Tyler Dunn wrote a great article a few years ago that detailed all of it. But I part of me thinks that maybe Rodgers is just kind of playing into it right now because he likes to mess with the media and everything is actually A-OK. Is everything A-OK this week for the Steelers? Because it's a very popular pick, and I understand why. Indy coming back from London, has to travel, play right away against Pittsburgh on the road, and the Steelers are laying 2.5, totals 44.5, and Pittsburgh's dealing with some injuries as well. They placed Derek Harmon, their D-tackle, on IR. Michael Pittman dealing with a foot injury. We don't know if he's going to be able to participate. Rico Dattle might be able to come back from his toe injury. He's missed the last couple of games. Taking on a Colts team that, look, they have not looked strong. They benefited from an injury against Washington to win in London. And they're not throwing the football very well. 26 yards per game through the air for Indianapolis. 29th defending the pass. Feels like it could be a spot where whether the plays are called in quickly or not for Pittsburgh, they could throw it on this defense. Third down is going to be the key. You've got Pittsburgh 8th in third down defense. Indy is 4th in third down defense. I kind of like the under, although it's very low, from 43 down to 41.5. I am seeing a 42 and a hook at DraftKings right now. That's the direction I would look in that game, and I think that's the direction I'm going to look in our next game, because in case you missed it, the Houston Texans are making a change. Nobody's fired. No one's moving around, but there's going to be a new play caller on the defensive side of things as D'Amico Ryans, the head coach, will relieve Matt Burke of those duties. He's still the DC. Ryans will call the play, and he explained why earlier today.
19: It all starts with me. Like, if there's a lack in communication, I look at myself first. So it starts with me and making sure I'm a better communicator. So just to help spark things more, I'm gonna take over the play calling for the defense, and I'm going to make sure that communication is right. If our guys are saying communication is not right, then that ultimately it falls on me. So it's on me to get it fixed. So it's just no slight against Coach Burke. He's done an outstanding job. Just want to make sure I can streamline communication in the best way possible so that isn't the theme when I stand up here the next time I see you guys and talking about communication.
0: Yeah, look, that's leadership. That's ownership. That's admitting something's not going right. And I think at 0-4, you'd have to admit that something isn't going right for the Houston Texans. They're taking on a team they're familiar with in Tennessee. I know it's a new coaching staff, but a lot of the players remain the same. Houston's laying 7.5 on the road. Totals dropped from 39.5 to 37.5. I still consider that under 37.5 because Last eight meetings between these two teams have gone under the total. DeMeco Ryans is 20-7 to the under off of a loss. He's 19-11 to the under on the road. And then Robert Saleh, 3-1 to the under so far this year as the head coach of the Titans. This just feels like it's going to be a condensed game, a lower scoring game. Both teams are winless to start the year. Tennessee doesn't want to turn the ball over. They don't want to sit back and throw the ball too much against this Houston defense. So I think they're going to be ultra conservative. And for Houston, ironically, the passing offense has been great. It hasn't yielded the results. They don't want a lot of possessions. They don't want a track meet. I think everything leans to this being a lower scoring game. It's just 37 and a half is such a low number to consider right now. But that is the only way I would think about betting this game, especially with the news about DeMeco Ryans taking over as the defensive play caller going forward. Update in San Diego. Milwaukee has added an insurance run. Sack fly here in the top of the sixth inning. There's one out, and they still have a runner in scoring position. Wow. Milwaukee might be advancing tonight. We'll take you through that all night long. Plus, best bets in the NFL this week forthcoming on Cashing Out.
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9: On the next A Numbers Game, it is Thursday. You know what that means, Zach and Crack Zach Cohen. Tennis from Beijing and Shanghai, all his plays that remain for the day. 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
1: Back on Cashing Out, I'm Dustin Sweetelson. 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You can always catch the show, SiriusXM channel 189, YouTube TV, the VSiN Watch app, and radio affiliates across the United States of God Bless America. We are going to the bottom of the sixth inning. Milwaukee up 3-1 in the NLDS against the Padres. Manny Machado is at the plate, though. Heart of the order coming up for San Diego. This would be a critical spot for them to come through and at least chip away at this lead to some degree, as they are starting to run out of outs, with the Brewers just a few innings away from advancing to the NLCS to take on the Dodgers. More on that and a baseball play coming up from our next guest. He is Eric Lindquist. You can check him out over at stochastic.com, Odd Shopper as well, and follow him on X at Eric Lindquist. He's one of the sharpest dudes around, always comes with very prepared plays. And we're going to get his thoughts on the upcoming week in the NFL. Thursday night, we get things started this week, Eric, with the Bucks and the Cowboys. I got to tell you, this number's coming down because people are betting Tampa Bay because weird things happen on Thursday night. Cowboys laying 8.5, totals 47.5. You and I are somewhat aligned on one player to have a big night in this game. Who are we looking at in this matchup?
2: Yeah, I'm really hoping this is a big Bucky Irving night. I mean, we're looking at a Dallas defense that has struggled against some interesting competition. I think that's the nicest way that I can put it. Washington, Houston, whatever you want to talk about Houston. I know that they've given up the most quarterback rushing yards here. That's going to happen when you have Jaden Daniels and Lamar Jackson early on in a four-game schedule. But here in week five, I just see no planet where Bucky Irving isn't somebody that you want to feed early and often. He's really the only offensive playmaker that Tampa Bay has at their disposal. I mean, he is the sole guy who can really swing this towards Tampa Bay, playing over 50% of the snaps. Kenneth Gainwell, who was, you know, acquired to be more in those passing down situations with a running quarterback and Jalen Daniels. One thing I could see is a lot of those misdirection type plays where he gets 1 week underneath his shoes and, you know, hopefully can perform a little bit better this time around. But Bucky Irving, I know the snap share has gone down and Kenneth Gainwell integrated more, but these have continually been within one score games. We've seen Tampa Bay have a really rough run, whether it was the Vikings, whether it was last week. We just constantly see them competitive in some of these games, even if you think the competition on the other side is better. We have Dallas giving up massive explosive plays, 31st in explosive play rate so far in the NFL season. Again, it's early. I don't want to read too much into small sample sizes, but I believe in the Bucky Irving talent. I believe he's somebody who's going to get fed at least early in this game before, you know, there's a potential of it getting a little bit sideways. But I think Tampa Bay is a very live dog. And if I'm going to believe that, I got to be all in on the Bucky Irving side of things. Nearly plus 200 right now in the marketplace to score a touchdown, over 51.5. It's kind of stayed pretty pat all week long, which always makes me a little bit nervous, not seeing any line movement in my direction there. But all aboard the Bucky train for Thursday night.
1: Well, I also just looked at Caesars. Numbers down to 7.5 there as well. I'm on the attempts over at 13.5. That felt low. I'm on over 51.5 on principle. I might add anytime and first touchdown with you, because I do think if they're going to keep the game script and they're going to stay in this game, they have to have a little bit of balance here because Jalen Daniels isn't ready to throw it a ton. Now, let's look at some other. Yeah, go ahead.
2: I was going to say Dallas, they're last in the NFL in yards allowed per play. I brought up the explosive plays as well. They're 27th in the red zone. Teams are converting on them. It's just that they get in these track meets where CeeDee Lamb gets peppered with targets. George Pickens kind of waiting for that breakout 2025 type standard game from him. I think this is still a Dallas defense that the jury's out on, and you got to be backing an RB1 on the other side who has as much talent as Bucky Irving. This is also a team that's really gotten by with Javonte Williams being amazing, with Vita Vea in there plugging the hole there. Tampa Bay is still fourth in PFF grading here as far as defense goes. They could still provide some kind of resistance there. I'm a big Antoine Winfield guy. With him out, it's not been good for Tampa Bay. That's what an 0-4 record will show you. But I think this is a very live dog, and I'm completely with you. We're Bucky Irving, just undervalued across the marketplace. This is a team that's much more live than the number indicates.
1: We might be laddering this tomorrow because the number's

0: Philadelphia. This needs to, if Philadelphia is going to salvage a season, at least for face value. I mean, I don't think that anybody looks at this team across on both sides and says that they're going to be a contender by any means, but Jalen Hurts throughout his career has been fighting for a job any way that he possibly could, and he hasn't gotten the respect of a Super Bowl champion. He hasn't gotten the respect of being somebody who completely torched Kansas City in a Super Bowl, but this is definitely going to be the weakest offensive line that he's going to have in front of him as well. You know what happens when you lose Lane Johnson, when Cam Jurgens, who had been terrible this entire season for what it's worth, but when you lose somebody like him as well to Baltimore, you have a patchwork offensive line heading into this game on Sunday. I see rushing attempts coming your way from Jalen Hurts. They're going to try to manufacture offense any way they can. Saquon Barkley, unlikely to play. Devonta Smith, unlikely to play. This is going to be very patchwork, and it's a Jacksonville team that should be pushing the pace. They continue to put up points time and time again. One of the top five teams by just about any metric that you look at in the NFL in the early going of this season. Trevor Lawrence playing incredible on the other side. Why not get Jalen Hurts integrated into this rushing offense? I'm looking at 26 and a half rushing yards, looking at 40 plus. I mean, if you're talking about a ladder, yeah, we could maybe look at Bucky Irving on Thursday night, but I might save a little bit of those pennies, deploy them on Sunday morning in old London.
1: I love it. Eric Lindquist is with us, stochastic.com, odd shopper at Eric Lindquist on X. Sunday Night Football, Baltimore and Atlanta, two great run defenses, but also two teams that run the ball as much as anyone and are successful doing it. So great chess match being played out. No Tyler Huntley. Does that mean more usage for Derrick Henry here?
0: I'm hoping not. This is an Atlanta defense, and now in primetime back-to-back weeks, Green Bay couldn't even attempt rushing attempts against this front. And then you had New Orleans, about as incompetent as it gets. We just all witnessed that on Monday night. An absolute spectacle on the ground from the New Orleans Saints, and I mean that in the most sarcastic way possible. This is a Derrick Henry rushing attack that's really predicated on play action, predicated on having some kind of an aerial attack. And Lamar Jackson, it sounds like he's going to make a push to play here in week five. I still think that he's a dog to do so. And if it's going to be Snoop Huntley out there behind center, we've seen routinely, whether it was Miami or here integrated in Baltimore as he's making his return venture here, I do see this just being Derrick Henry stacked boxes against him ad nauseum. And as such, Baltimore is not going to find a lot of success in that direction going his way. I think 20 and a half is just a huge, huge number. You rarely see these kind of numbers across the marketplace, and you're getting this just outside of standard VIG. You know, you're looking for 55, 56% expected win percentage on a minus 115. We are definitely in the ballpark here at under 20 and a half against an Atlanta defense that maybe they're just that good against the run going forward, completely selling out here, more of a pass funnel in the early going. But I think that really continues, especially if we see Snoop behind center.
1: So you like it under 20 and a half rush attempts for Derrick Henry. He's also not efficiently running the football, so I think that absolutely tracks right now. Let's go to baseball, where the Guardians at least force things to go on another day. I kind of like them big picture with them having more arms available. Parker Messick against Hagen Smith. He will open things up for the White Sox. Cleveland's minus 117, minus 103 with Chicago. 7.5 is the total in this game four matchup on Thursday. What are you going to do here?
0: Yeah, I was a little bit nervous watching the end of that game because one of the big things you always want to be doing is you're looking ahead to lines, and the markets are more efficient now than they've ever been before, adjusting to bullpens, adjusting to pieces here and there. Watching Cade Smith go into a ninth inning in a six-run ball game, I was not a huge fan of, my friend. But Cade Smith, I think just under 20 pitches, 19 pitches he ended up with there. This opens up a great opportunity, I think, to just play the hot hand. Parker Messick is one of those guys who's been very unlucky over the course of the last month. 353 BABIP, you really don't see that for a guy, especially when he's carrying just a 5.9% walk rate to have a 1.31 whip. You look across his advanced metrics, 2.94 FIP, 3.31 Sierra. I know Smith on the other side starting it off, the really strong bullpen arm here for the Chicago White Sox, but they deployed a full onslaught of those pieces today, and Cleveland was just able to manufacture runs. Joe Adell joining the mix there with a couple of hits, the triple included. You had some really, really nice at-bats from the Cleveland Guardians side. They've routinely seen these bullpen arms now. This will be a fourth consecutive game of almost an onslaught bullpen situation for Cleveland. I think that bodes well where Parker Messick, if he ends up pitching very, very strong in the early going, he can ride five, six innings. And if he ends up running into some early trouble, This is a stronger, I believe, Cleveland bullpen. Now, to play a little bit of devil's advocate, the White Sox, since August,

0: first have been lights out against lefties. 132 WRC plus, 223 ISO, both leading all of baseball. But this is October. This is a bullpen. This is a manager in Stephen Vogt who's deservedly got his flowers. I'm going to be taking that at, I think, a pretty advantageous price. Anything up to minus 122, I would be making a click.
1: Awesome stuff. I agree. I do like Cleveland. And I think that one's going to go the distance. And I think Cleveland gets it done. And we'll have an ALDS of Cleveland and Tampa Bay. While everyone's complaining about
0: what a time to be alive.
1: Everyone's complaining about a salary cap and the Dodgers are spending too much money. Cleveland and Tampa Bay would still be there right on the edge of playing in a World Series. He's Eric Lindquist. He does an awesome job. Check him out. Odd Shopper, Stochastic, and at Eric Lindquist on X. Thanks for doing this as always, man. We'll chat again in a few weeks.
0: Thanks, Dustin. Have a good one.
1: Awesome stuff. I mean, really sharp dude. Really, really on top of his stuff. I feel smarter by osmosis when he comes on the show, so I'm very appreciative of him doing so. We are in the seventh inning at Petco Park, 3-1. It is still the Brewers with the lead right now. Two outs as Mason Miller is on, and San Diego is running out of jetway with their season on the line. The Dodgers advanced the NLCS earlier today. The Rays punched their ticket. Will Milwaukee do the same? We'll take you through that. Plus, player props dropping. There's one that myself and Opta AI agree with at VSiN.com. It's a 19.9% edge to the over. Find out who that is next.
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1: San Diego season might be coming to an end tonight. Welcome back into Cashing Out. I'm Dustin Sweet.

Nicholson. This is VSiN, the Sports Betting Network. We're in the top of the seventh inning, and the bases are loaded for Milwaukee. 3-1, Brewers on top of the Friars. Mason Miller's on the hill. He's been a father for like less than 24 hours, and now he's in a pressure-packed situation with San Diego, a loss away from their season ending. Bases loaded, Brewers minus 740, San Diego plus 445. We went in game when a little chaos was happening at minus 142 on Milwaukee. Now the total is 6 and a hook, and one swing of the bat right now could blow this thing open. I believe Cooper Pratt coming to the plate right now, the shortstop for the Milwaukee Brewers. Not exactly, you know, a monster power hitter. He is 1-for-3 on the night, though, and all he needs is one to fall in there, and two runs are scoring, and San Diego is firmly on their heels. Kind of want to stay with the game right now. We're going to do prop lock and drop it, where we look at the props coming out this week. We compare to the defenses that are the worst defending specific positions. I like to base my prop betting specifically around the defenses because I think they bake into, we're willing to give up this if we're able to limit this, right? They'll give up running backs catching the ball out of the backfield if it means they're slowing down the run game, right? They're willing to give up tight ends over the middle if it means receivers aren't going to beat them deep on the sideline. So a lot of these teams kind of operate the same way, and we'll look for the numbers early in the year here in just a moment, but we'll go through this Cooper Pratt at bat as he just took two balls to begin the at bat. 2-0 count, Mason Miller on the hill, 3-1 game, and Cooper Pratt with a chance to really send Milwaukee to the NLCS. Is this the year, boys and girls? Is this the year the Brewers finally get past the Dodgers? I feel like it's different. The energy is different. Their youth is going to play a role. The Dodgers, I know they just took care of the Braves, but Dodgers feel kind of old right now. And it would be something. Could you imagine everyone's complaining about having the salary cap that's needed after the lockout? The Dodgers are spending so much more money than everyone. What if your World Series is Milwaukee and Cleveland? Well, what if that's your, what are you going to do? What if it's Milwaukee and Tampa Bay, the two teams that consistently don't spend any money and do more with less over and over again? How are you going to justify a lockout after that? What happened to ingenuity? What happened to creativity? What happened to being competitive? As Cooper Pratt lines one to center, and it's going to be caught. That's the final out of the inning. We go to the bottom of the seventh, 3-1. Brewers with the lead over the Padres. Number right now, it is Milwaukee minus 536. Padres plus 352. Total is down to 5 and a hook. With that, let's shift gears. Look at the NFL player props for this week, and we'll begin by looking at the defense is allowing the most rushing attempts and rushing yards per game to opposing running backs. Now, we see New Orleans up here, and a lot of that is because week one against Jahmyr Gibbs, last week against Bijan and Brian Robinson, as they are the worst run defense in football, 138.5 yards per game to running backs to begin the year. They take on Aaron Jones this week. His number 71.5. That is a pretty high number for Aaron Jones. And actually, Opta AI likes him to the under. 26.2% edge to the under. I considered looking at him, but I'm not willing to get home at this point in time against him. Carolina's off this week, but then you have Green Bay taking on Chicago. Chicago's a favorite on the road, and I do like to correlate these when I can. It's not always going to work out. In fact, I have a play on Bucky Irving we'll talk about in a minute where it's not correlated. It's a bet on a running back and an under because I think the number was set too low. But keep in mind, Kyle Manongai just came off 30 touches over the weekend for Chicago in their win. And Ben Johnson said he's feeling it. So with that, the number has DeAndre Swift at 60.5 rush yards. Manongai is 53.5, meaning more workload in his favor for DeAndre Swift. Manongai over at VSiN.com, where you can see the Opta AI player prop projections, 40.9% edge to the under on his yards. Numbers 53.5, as I mentioned, over at Sportsbooks. Opta AI has him going for just 31.67 on the ground. Number 29 against the run and running backs is the Jets. They're taking on Cleveland. Quinshon Judkins, 59.5 rush yards. That intrigues me a bit here. You've got the Browns coming off extra rest. And with that, I feel like he has a chance to pop. The problem is Rocket Sanders could steal a couple carries here and there and put him just under this number in the end. One play, though, I did fire on immediately is Omarion Hampton, because surprisingly, the Denver Broncos are sitting here at 28th. In rush defense to begin the season. And it's not just that. It's also that they don't have Pat Surtain. They obviously missed Jonathan Cooper at linebacker, who's suspended.
So with a matchup against the Chargers, who are at home, right, this is non-correlated. Chargers are home underdogs of 3.5.

if this game gets to the point where the Chargers are winning late, and I think the Chargers can win this game, Hampton will get plenty of runs late. Number for him is 38.5 rush yards. Opta AI likes it, 19.9% edge to the over on him. I placed that as soon as I saw it. And then the one I want to talk about here, because you look at the attempts, and Dallas allows the 24th most attempts to running backs this year. That's why I'm on Bucky Irving on Thursday. I went over 13.5 attempts. I went over on the yardage as well. Opta AI likes him to go over 51.5 rush yards with 62, 11.2% edge to the over for Bucky Irving. And they like him to go over on his rush attempts. 13.5 is the line. 15.85 is the projection. That's 17.3% edge to the over. That's running backs running the football. How about catching the ball out of the backfield? And right now, the worst in the league is San Francisco with running backs catching the ball in the backfield. Here's the problem. They take on Seattle, and I don't know which running back you would choose right now to be the one to catch the ball out of the backfield. Next up on the list is Jacksonville, 31st in receiving yards allowed to running backs out of the backfield. And we don't have numbers currently for Will Shipley, but you have to imagine if Barkley doesn't play and you have no Tank Bigsby who's on IR, Will Shipley is going to be catching the ball a ton out of the backfield this week. After that, Denver, Omarion Hampton, maybe you combo his yards with Denver being listed here twice. You have Indy taking on Jaylen Warren, which I think Jaylen Warren, with the way he's being featured in that offense, is someone you have to consider. We don't have a prop yet for him, though, because we don't know the status of Rico Dowdle. Once we know if Dowdle's playing, I think you can then adjust and consider betting one of them in that spot. But as of right now, there's nothing to bet as far as that game is concerned. A couple that I'm really strongly considering, though, is Buffalo taking on the Rams. That game's Monday Night Football. Kyren Williams, the first couple games or a couple games this season, been featured in the passing game. So he's had 24, 12, 70, and 67 receiving yards. Taking on a Buffalo defense that's always good against the run, but not good at running backs catching the ball. I think Kyren Williams over 20.5 receiving yards. It's a big number, but I kind of like it, man. I don't believe Opta AI does, though. They like him going under at, oh, that's his rushing. Hang on. His receiving, they like him under, projected for 14.23, despite the number being 20 and a hook in that game. Jonathan Taylor taking on Pittsburgh. Pittsburgh 25th in allowing receiving yards to running backs out of the backfield. I would consider Jonathan Taylor at 15.5 because, you know, Indy doesn't have as many weapons on the outside without Alec Pierce healthy. And I think if somehow those DBs can limit what Downs is doing out of the slot, Taylor is going to be a necessary piece of that offense this week for Indianapolis. Now, looking at receivers here, Jacksonville allows the most receiving yards per game to opposing wide receivers, but right now there's no numbers posted because of all the injuries. Dontavian Wicks, Mekhi Lemon, you can consider those, but I don't really want to mess around with that passing game for Philadelphia right now. You've got the Texans listed 31st, and that defense is awesome, like player-wise. It's just not yielding those results to begin the season. D'Amico Ryans is calling the plays, which would have me concerned. The two players that you'd consider for Tennessee in this matchup, Carnell Tate, who's being force-fed the football, 53.5, I probably wouldn't touch that. In fact, Opta AI, under. They have him going under, 39.03, and the number's 53.5. Wandale Robinson is the one that I would consider, but I was wrong about Wandale last week. However, Opta AI is with me once again. They like him to the over, 14% edge of the over. Number's 32.5, 41.72. 41.72 is the projected number. So what you have to factor in is it's an aggressive defense that gets after the quarterback, short routes, over the middle. Cam Ward getting rid of the ball before he's under duress. That's Wandale Robinson's game right there. Detroit is a great matchup every week against anyone in the receiving game. They're third on this list right now. Michael Wilson, 75.5. Harrison Jr. is 33.5. We'll get to McBride in just a second. Atlanta, really bad against the pass this year. Flowers number 69.5. That's a little bit high with Tyler Huntley in the lineup for me. Drake London against that Baltimore secondary with how often he's being featured by Penix. Number's 81.5. I don't hate going over there on him in that matchup. And then finally, let's get to the tight ends. As Cincinnati, once again, is the worst defending tight ends this year, but Greg Dulcich let us down last week. In fact, he played like half the snaps that we anticipated him doing so. So I don't know if I can back him in this matchup, even though it's good against Cincinnati. Trey McBride's the one that everyone's going to be on, and I think it makes sense. Lions, second worst against tight ends. McBride's number's 80.5. I think Arizona's live to win that game. They're underdogs. And if Detroit's winning late, they'll be throwing more. McBride's the guy they're going to be looking

0: For over the middle. I also think TJ Hockenson against New Orleans, who's 28th against receiving yards for tight ends. That is someone I'm considering, as well as Isaiah Likely in a matchup on the road for New York against Washington. His number's low at 41.5, and Jameis knows to get him and Neighbors the ball as much as he can. So McBride, Hockenson, Likely, those are probably the three favorite tight ends for me before we actually place the bets. But those are what I'm considering right now. What are we doing with Arkansas and Tennessee in the SEC this week? Our guy, Coach Biggs, breaks it down when we return on Cashing Out.
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0: Cashing out rolls on from the Circus Sportsbook in downtown Las Vegas. I'm Dustin.

0: Sweetelson. We've got the NLDS currently in progress. Padres and the Brewers with Milwaukee up 3-1, seventh inning. However, San Diego does have a runner on base right now, and that means the tying run is at the plate in the nine-hitter Taylor. If he can keep this inning going, and he does not, he just struck out looking, we are going to the top of the eighth inning with Milwaukee just a couple innings away from going on to the NLCS. I'll keep you updated on that throughout the night here, but it is time to talk college football, and it's our favorite conversation when we do it. Zach Bigelow joins us. Coach Biggs, CFB, you can find him over on X. Check out the tools that he has available. They're all free. Matchup tools, helps you analyze these teams, where there are gaps maybe, where they match up well or don't. There's a disparity. He's got all that available for you right now at Coach Biggs, CFB on X. And let's begin, my friend, with a play you like in the SEC. And I got to tell you, full disclosure, I am sitting here, despite being someone on Arkansas under 4.5 wins, I want to take Arkansas plus 13.5 right now. I'm just holding out, hope I can get a 14. Tennessee on the road, laying 13 and a hook. Total's 51.5. What do you want to do with the total here?
1: Well, you know, I'm a former college football coach, and so I have every right to judge them however I want. And when I was handicapping this game, I was looking that the Arkansas defensive line is playing terrible. And then I went on, saw that the Arkansas defensive coordinator said it's the strength of their defense. So that tells you everything about how I feel about the handicap of this game. I really like the over here. Quarterback change be damned for Tennessee. I think it might even help them. But where Tennessee has shown this year, what they want to do is they want to run the ball, and they want to run it really, really well. And that is one thing that Arkansas defense really, really struggles with. Overall, I have them EPA, my 127th best ranked defense. But when it comes to rushing at them, that's the third worst rushing defense in all of FBS right now, opponent adjusted, going against the number two rushing offense. So I think McIntyre will have his spots filling in offensively, and maybe just like an older player there and being able to take advantage of some spots. Arkansas defense has also been terrible giving up explosives. And so the pace that the Tennessee is able to play with, I think they'll be call their number there, and Heupel will want to put up a big number here because their offense hasn't done what they want. And I like what Tennessee has been doing defensively this year. But Arkansas has done enough for me that I think like they give us some points and they're able to make this competitive, that I made this closer to a 55, and that's a key number. You can find a 51 out there at Circa, and that's a key number as well. So if I can get anything above a 51, I really like the over in this game.
0: Yeah, that feels about right. Now, how about Houston and Kansas State? And again, another team where I'm on the preseason win total over for Houston. I kind of feel like the number's right with Kansas State as the favorite, which really I don't like because we're both big Willie Fritz guys. What do you want to do in this matchup with the Cougs going on to take on the Wildcats in Manhattan?
1: I really like the revenge factor here. So when Wegman was at Texas A&M, he got benched by Colin Klein, who was the offensive coordinator there. And so I think Colin Klein wants to prove it against Wegman, and I think Wegman wants to prove it against Colin Klein. And so I like a lot of points in this game. Kansas State's defense is getting a little healthier, and maybe Jordan Allen's going to play the defensive lineman, but I don't really care because I love this Houston offensive line. In the year, it was one of the reasons I was on the win total over. It's one of the most experienced offensive lines in the country, and they're playing like it. When they're able to run the football, they're able to be really successful, and from a pass protection standpoint, they're one of the best pass blocking offensive lines that I have rated in the country. And the Kansas State defense, while it has been fine, the Houston offense has been left, like, if there's one thing I'd complain about them, it'd be explosive play rate. Yeah, those are everywhere against the Kansas State defense. Just like then we were talking about the Arkansas handicap, I have them ranked 125th. And on the other side of the ball, has Avery Johnson underwhelmed us? Yeah, absolutely he has. But they're coming off of a bye, and I'm sure they want to get right. I haven't graded very high. But the Houston defense, I thought, would have been way better this year. But from a success rate standpoint, I have them 70th. EPA, I have them 59th. So I've been really disappointed there, especially when it gets into the red zone, right? They just like kind of open up the floodgates and say, hey, would you like a touchdown? Would you like a touchdown? So Colin Klein coming off the bye, getting ready to handicap for this game. Write this down in your notes if you don't know this. Look at Avery Johnson's first half of the season splits versus second half of the season splits. He gets banged up. He's not a big guy to be a dual threat guy. He falls off a cliff. So anytime he's coming off a bye, he's a little healthier. I like that angle there as well. And so points. It's a little windy in this game, so that's why this could lose. I always like to mention, you know, why this number might not have moved as much, but not enough wind to keep me off of it. I like the over.
0: Coach Biggs is with us. Zach Bigelow, check him out at Coach Biggs CFB on X. Next game up, we go to the Sun Belt. Coastal Carolina goes to Marshall. Marshall Lane 3-3.

0: and a half. Total's 58.5. What do you like here?
1: So we're going to go with another revenge angle, which I'm sure all of you are now wondering how many ex-girlfriends from high school does Bigelow have that he's trying to get revenge on. But I really like Marshall here. They had the lead in this game last year, and then they got their doors blown off. So I always like a revenge factor when I'm in here. I model this closer to 6-7 points. And the Coastal offense, I know we all like to get excited about Bailey, but it's too much on his young shoulders. That offense is essentially like, let's be really poor on first and second down and then pray to God that Bailey bails us out on third down with an explosive game in the pass game. We saw that last week start to fizzle out and they didn't cover that. And I see it not happening again here. Marshall is a team that really underwhelmed to begin the beginning of the year. I thought bringing back the head coach and bringing back Carlos Del Rio Wilson, they would actually be a really stronger team. They've kind of underwhelmed. So I have downgraded them pretty significantly in my power ratings, but I've done the same for Coastal. And I really like what Marshall can do in this spot. I think this is a get right spot for them. I know what we saw, a big number blowout versus James Madison last year. Go through that box score. I think it's a little bit misleading. They had two turnovers in the red zone. They had a touchdown called back on a holding penalty. If they get those three scores, that game's a lot more competitive and this number moves a lot more in the other direction. And so, and then the other thing is Gibson. He's a defensive mind of coach, right? I think NC State's defense has taken a big leap back the last couple of years, him not being a staple on that sideline anymore. The Marshall defense has been quite poor this year, but I think that's one of those things that you think would go back to the mean, positive regression coming in there. And again, this Coastal offense really has just come down to like, not do things well on first down, second down, just let Bailey bail us out. I don't think that happens anymore. I think Marshall gets right. And so this is actually my favorite play of the week. I think it just got steamed up right before I'm on the show. So finding a three might be tough, but I did grab a three when I gave it to the producer. That's what I wanted to play. So line shop, try and find a three, but I'd still like this at 3.5.
0: Hey, you know, with college football, it could come back down for a few hours, then go the other way. It's constantly fluctuating these days. Want to ask you about a few of the big games this week, including Red River, where, look, I'm on the under, and if I get beat by the under, I get beat by the under, right, if it goes over the total. But we're looking at Texas laying 7, totals 38.5. I would have to consider Oklahoma, I think, and I don't want to do that, so that's why I'm on the under here. Anything stand out to you in this matchup?
1: The biggest thing for me is just how strong the Texas defense has been, that they've been stronger than even I expected this year. I think there was a lot of talented things on that side of the football, but they've really impressed me here, and especially points per scoring opportunity. I have them second in the nation. So yeah, when you're talking about points being really hard to come by, I think the Texas defense really bows up here. And then, gosh, just Arch and Sarkisian and what they're trying to do offensively on Texas just seems a little bit broken. And I don't think that this is the defense in a rivalry game for that to get right. Mateer doing something stupid and two really good return men make me a little weary about the total. Just Mateer giving Texas a short field, Texas defense being a turnover, and one of these return men being able to turn it into a short field that getting to 40 or 41 or 42, depending on what number you got, you know, maybe come a little easier than we like, but still lean that way with you on the under as well.
0: What about the one in the SEC? It looks like weather is going to impact this one to some degree, but we got Georgia and Alabama going at it in T-Town, and it's Bama -1.5, total 51.5. What are you thinking here?
1: Well, first I wonder why God's mad at us, because we really want to watch this game and now we have to have it ruined by a tornado coming through. But you and I were talking about this before the show, like, our newest man crush is Gunnar Stockton. Like, he's been playing incredibly well. And I bet that's not who the listeners were expecting us to mention of the two quarterbacks in this game. But I have him ranked as my second best quarterback, opponent adjusted EPA per dropback. He has been incredible. Zero turnover worthy plays as well. And he's pushing the ball downfield. I have him as my second most accurate quarterback of the year. And that's with a yard per attempt of 10.3, sixth in the country. Who's a little bit better than him? That'd be Keelan at fifth. He's also pushing the ball downfield. And when DeBoer and Grubb have a great young, talented quarterback who can move around a little bit in the pocket and push the ball downfield, that is where they are really, really dangerous. But I still just like Kirby in this spot. Alabama we said it before the show, Alabama defense made Camario, you know, look like, don't get too excited. I think Georgia might do the same thing to Keelan this weekend. Again, the weather, just throw everything out the window. Who knows what this game could happen now, but can't wait to watch it still.
0: Yeah. I'm hoping it's Gunner's Heisman moment, but I think that run game is going to be really important for Georgia in this matchup on the road at Bryant-Denny Stadium. He is Zach Bigelow. Go follow him on X @CoachBiggs. CFB.

0: He was on a Division I staff for 7 years. He understands how things go on that side of things, and now he understands how things go on our side of things. He's got great tools and stuff available on his Twitter page as well to help you become a better bettor, and we love that he joins us every week on the show. Thanks for the time as always, buddy. Good luck with the bets, and we'll chat next week.
1: Thanks, Dustin. See you, brother.
0: Awesome stuff from Coach Biggs, per usual. We'll take you through the end of the Brewers and the Padres, and also, we've come to a point where there's time for a change with the New York Yankees, and it's not Aaron Boone. I'll tell you why next on Cashing Out.
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0: Back at it on Cashing Out. I'm Dustin Sweetelson. This is VSiN, the

Sports Betting Network. We are down to the eighth inning in San Diego. I won't tell you what it means, but we've got the Friars with a runner on first base. Uribe, though, is in with that filthy stuff from the right side. Shout out to him wearing the 45. That was my number in high school, but not because of Abner Uribe. He may not have been born when I was in high school back in 2003. Shout out to the Monroe Woodbury Crusaders. I hit 292, in case you were wondering, my senior year. You know, little home run, about 420 feet. No big deal. Things we do back in the day. Glory days. Uribe on the bump. 3-1 is the score. And Milwaukee's leading. And Jackson Merrill's up, though. So this is the heart of the order for San Diego. If they're going to do it, they're going to do it now. Betting market for this game right now with the live number, we are looking at Milwaukee minus 476. San Diego's plus 462. In-game totals, 4.5. It's almost like if you think San Diego is going to come back and win, I know it's really juicy, the plus 462. I would just go over 4.5 at minus 134. I know it's not as sexy, it's not as fun, but you also have another inning where Milwaukee could score as well, right? So that's what I would potentially do, another half inning, I should say, where Milwaukee could score as well. But Merrill strikes out, filthy stuff down near the ankles, breaking it off, and that is the second out of the inning, or first out of the inning. First out of the inning, I believe. Nope, it's a second out. No, one out. I'm right, one out. And by the way, I said both things, so I was right no matter what in my eyes. I said one out and two out, so I was right either way. Manny Machado's up. He's hit 368 this postseason, 7-for-19 with a homer. Oh, this would be a moment for him to come through. What's San Diego? Plus 476. Does he do some damage here for the Friars? He got into one to right center. Is that going to go? Oh, it was caught. Oh, it would have been a homer. He got just enough of it, but it was not far enough into the stands. If Garrett Mitchell isn't standing there, that goes over the fence and we're tied. Instead, it's the second out of the eighth inning. Oh, it looked good off the bat. Oh, he thought he had it. And you know what? That fence is low out in center. So Mitchell didn't have to jump or anything. He just went back, two hands on it. Fans were fighting for it. It was like the Yankee game earlier today where a fan tried to pull the ball over the fence. Oh, wow. Now Ty France is up. Padres plus 670. Brewers minus 1420. Total is 4.5 in game now. Machado is going to be sick all night. I wonder how many ballparks that's actually a homer in, though. You know, Petco is a pitcher's park, so the gaps are deep. But that fence was low. I don't know. As Ty France on a check swing accidentally fouls the ball away. And now he's down in the count 1-2. So not good, dude. You know, Manny started swagging out down the line. And then once it was caught, oh, man, that is brutal. Because he hit that ball on the button. 1-1 count. 1-1 count on Ty France. Not two strikes. Now it's two strikes. He swung through a slider. And San Diego's running out of outs, and if Ty France is the one to make the last out here, it would be Austin Hayes, Xander Bogaerts, and Luis Campusano with the season on the line. I want to see what the World Series market has right now. I have to imagine Milwaukee is third shot on the board. Yep. Dodgers plus 135, Rays 3-1, Milwaukee is plus 320. I kind of want to take Cleveland at 20-1. San Diego at this point in time, in case they do come back and win it, they're 100-1. You can get 100-1 on the Padres in-game right now. That's kind of the fun element here of these markets being available while the games are still going on. Uribe pitching to Ty France. France represents the tying run at the plate with two outs in the eighth, and he swings at one and fouls it. Is it going to be caught, though? It is. Bryce Turang comes over and foul ground. That is the last out of the eighth inning. Padres offensively down to their final three outs. Before we get there, though, the Brewers will get three more outs themselves coming up in the top of the ninth inning. They are minus 3,000 favorites, and you can get plus 930 on the San Diego Padres. Cashing out, I'm Dustin Sweetelson. You're listening to VSiN, the Sports Betting Network. Earlier today, in case you missed it, Cleveland continued their series with Chicago in the ALDS with a 9-3 victory. They were plus $1.14 on the road. Crowd was electric. They're at Guaranteed Rate Field, I believe it's still called. 7.5 was the total. We go well over that number. In fact, Cleveland got there by themselves. And I thought it was a lot of resiliency shown by the Guardians in this one. Chicago scored in the first, so right away up 1-0. Then top of the third, Joe Adell comes up, hits a three-run triple.

people. They get a double from Peters. There's runs being added all across the way today, and they wind up winning 9-3. Foster Griffin came in relief, 7 strikeouts and just 2 2/3 innings. And you look at the matchup coming up here for Thursday, Parker Messick -114. That's come down a little. Means some money coming in on the White Sox with Hagen Smith getting the start. He's -105. Total 7.5. I like Cleveland. I like Cleveland's arms. I think they're going to be pitching with their lives on the line. And I do think they can score some runs against the Chicago bullpen. At some point, they're going to break through against these arms for the White Sox. I just don't trust them. Also earlier tonight, we had the Dodgers advancing to the NLCS. They beat the Braves 4-1. Andy Páez was the hero, broke the game from a 1-1 tie in the 7th inning with a 2-run single. Max Muncy with a home run in the 9th. As Glasnow wasn't great, man. 4 2/3, 1 earned, 5 walks, and 5 strikeouts for him. Now it's 3 straight NLCS trips for these Dodgers, 8th since 2016, as they look to three-peat once again. As I mentioned before, super short to win the World Series, plus $1.35 are the Dodgers, with them advancing. Also advancing today, the Tampa Bay Rays. 4-3 win over the New York Yankees in the Bronx. They sweep the Yankees. So they didn't just beat them, they sweep them. This is a Tampa Bay team that doesn't spend money, that finds diamonds in the roughs, that's picking out of the for sale, like last call bin at TJ Maxx for their players. They had Ryan Velarde hit a home run in the 4th. Victor Mesa Jr. with a home run in the 6th. And they wind up picking up the win as they got enough to Max Fried. 4 earned runs in 5 2/3 innings, 7 strikeouts and 2 home runs. But there's going to be a lot of people who open up talk shows all day today talking about Aaron Boone. Aaron Boone, Aaron Boone, Aaron Boone. Guys, Aaron Boone doesn't make any of these decisions. Let's be crystal clear. In today's baseball, in the year of our Lord 2026, every single move is planned out ahead of time by the front office. Who runs the front office? Well, since I was 13 years old, it's been Brian Cashman. He's been the GM of the Yankees since 1998. 28 years as the GM of this franchise. And you know what? It got off to a great start. From 98 to 01, he won 4 World Series. Here's the problem. He did it with Gene Michaels' players. Those weren't his players. Okay? So he got all the credit for the guy who did all the legwork ahead of time winning the rings then. Since from 2002 to 2025, they won one ring. Or 2026, I should say. They won one ring, right? Back in 2009. That is it. Since they won their last World Series, the Dodgers have 3. The Red Sox have 3. The Giants have 3, and the Astros have 2. This is the big bad Yankees. This is the marquee team in all of baseball. Baseball is the number one sport in the New York market. While the rest of the country is talking football most of the season, they're talking benches and bullpens in the number one media market in the world. This is unacceptable. And I don't understand how Aaron Boone's going to be the scapegoat. And he's going to be the one to blame here when Brian Cashman has gotten so many different versions of this team to build, right? Look across baseball. No other front office executive gets to build it up and tear it down, build it up and tear it down, try to claim they're competitive and fail in the end, quite like Brian Cashman. And I don't understand why he gets to call the shots. He doesn't have his fastball anymore. If this was the world of business, the board of executives would be forcing the GM, the CEO, to step down from their position, and a younger, more innovative mind would take over. But for some reason, Brian Cashman has dirty pictures of the Steinbrenners hidden somewhere. He knows the secrets of George Steinbrenner and how the whole family is going to get canceled or something for something that they're hiding. Because Brian Cashman has job longevity in a world where no one stays at one position for very long, like we've never seen. Think about how the world has changed since he took over as the GM of the Yankees back in 1998. Google and YouTube didn't exist. Social media wasn't a thought. The iPhone was 9 years away from being created. You still went to Blockbuster to rent tapes on a Friday night. We've had 4 different U.S. presidents. 2 of them served multiple terms in that run. Titanic was the number one movie back then. Seinfeld was the top TV show. The Sopranos hadn't debuted when Brian Cashman took over as the GM of the Yankees. Baseball needs the Yankees to be the Yankees again. The evil empire is good for baseball. We need someone to swing at. Every opponent gives them their best shots. Every middle market and small market team hates them because they have more, yet they keep doing less. Eliminated by the Rays, who don't spend any money, that are shopping in the bargain basement. It's unacceptable. And if Aaron Boone goes, Brian Cashman needs

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0: Cashing out, I am Dustin Sweetelson. The voice was correct. Appreciate you hanging out with us here on VSiN, the Sports Betting Network. We are in the ninth inning at Petco Park, 3-1, Brewers with the lead, and they are three outs away from going back to the NLCS, where the big bad Dodgers await them once again. I'll keep you updated on how things move along there, and if San Diego has a little magic up their sleeve in the bottom of the ninth inning. But we do need to continue talking college football, and we look forward to this every week as our guy, Eric Cohen, Sportsline Handicapper, joins us on the program. Check him out on X at Cohen's Corner AZ, and he joins us now from Arizona. Let's talk college football, my friend, and let's begin with the weather impacting a matchup in the SEC. Isn't it nice living in Arizona and Nevada? We don't really think about these things very often, weather impacting our lives all that much. We've got Georgia going to Tuscaloosa, taking on Alabama. Number got up to 2 at one point. It's back down to 1.5 across the board. Tied or favored. Total anywhere from 51.5 to 52. What do you want to do here?
1: First of all, there's a hurricane, Dustin, that's coming in the Pacific that's going to affect Arizona early next week. Good thing the Cardinals have a dome stadium. And we play the over in Cardinals-Lions on Sunday. But that's not college football. Let's get back to college football. Here's what I'm going to do with this Georgia-Alabama game. I've studied the weather forecast here. I'm going to play the second half over 25.5 at minus 110. Light rain and cloudy conditions are expected in the second half after more heavy rain in the first half. Both teams are undefeated to the over this season, and combined, they're averaging 101 points a game. They're the two highest scoring teams in the country. But if they're in dry conditions, this game's going to be a shootout. If they're not, yeah, we may have some issues. I agree with you. We were talking off the air. I think Georgia wins. I know Alabama has won something like 7 in a row in the regular season with Georgia. I have it Georgia 34, Alabama 31. Best bet is the second half over 25.5.
0: Yeah, I love it. I love it. I think the run game for Georgia is going to play a big role, especially if there's a lot of rain in the area like there is projected right now. How about Red River, Texas laying 7 here at Circa? Most other places, 7.5 or 8. Total went from 41 down to 38.5 at one location. I bet under 40.5. What do you like here?
1: Yeah, I like the under as well, but I'm going to lay the points with Texas. Heck, I would play 13.5 on an alt line, Dustin. When the Longhorns have won this rivalry of late, aka 3 of the last 4 years, they've won by daylight, 49, 31, and 17-point wins. And this Oklahoma team's offense is worse than any of those teams, in my opinion. They've only managed 37 points in their last three games against Michigan, New Mexico, and Georgia. A bye week is not going to fix them, especially against a Texas defense that's giving up less than 2 touchdowns a game. I just have a hard time seeing Oklahoma score more than twice. Texas 26, Oklahoma 10. You hit your under, and I hit my cover.
0: Let's go in the SEC, LSU, and Kentucky. We open with LSU minus 9.5. This has been bet all the way down to 7.5 here at Circa, but I am seeing 8.5 still out there in the market. And the total, 51.5 to 52, depending on where you shop. You like the Wildcats or the Tigers here?
1: Well, I mean, my team's the Wildcats, so of course I have to like the Wildcats. No, that's not it. But hey, listen, LSU, 0-5 straight up, 1-4 against the spread in their last 5 road games dating back to last year. We saw what happened. They played one road game this year. We saw what happened at Ole Miss. Kentucky, 10-4 against the spread in their last 14 home games against ranked teams, albeit that's from further back, doesn't mean as much. One thing that I'm going to look for or keep an eye on, Kentucky is +5 in turnover margin this season. LSU is even. Sam Levitt throws interceptions. I think he has 7 on the year. LSU may have the superior talent. Kentucky has the momentum off that stunning comeback last week and home field advantage. LSU wins, but it's close. LSU 31, Kentucky 27.
0: Chatting with Sportsline handicapper Eric Cohen at Cohen's Corner AZ. You can find him over on X. We've seen a lot of movement in this Nebraska-Indiana game. Now, it's a look-ahead spot for the Hoosiers. They have Ohio State next week. Mm-hmm. Down from 9 to 7.5 with the Hoosiers laying it on the road. Total also dropped 51.5 down to 48.5. What are you eyeing in this matchup?
1: Well, the total has dropped in part because there's wind in the forecast in Lincoln, but otherwise perfect conditions. Both teams averaging more than 43 a game this season. We know Nebraska's not going to win the game, Dustin. Like, no, they're 0-30 in their last 30 against ranked teams. That's not happening. Yeah, it's a look-ahead spot, as you mentioned, for Indiana against Ohio State.

0: is Oregon laying 11.5 in Eugene. Totals dropped from 60.5 to 58.5. What are you looking at here?
1: Yeah, I don't like when I see totals drop. That's usually, and I have an overline, which is usually not a good formula. Look at it this way. If UCLA wins this game, I think they have a pretty good shot of making the CFP. They could be favored in all but two games the rest of the way. Problem is, Dustin, who have they really beaten thus far? Cal stinks. San Diego State just isn't good. Purdue's not great. And Maryland is somehow worse than that. Dating back to last year, Oregon has scored 42, 42, 51, 34, and 84 points in their last five home games. The over 4-0 in Oregon games and 3-1 in UCLA games this fall. Look for a lot of points on Saturday afternoon. Perfect weather conditions. Oregon 38, UCLA 30. I'm staying away from the spread. I do think the Ducks win, but I like the over 58.5 as my top play.
0: We'll stay in the Big Ten where we got a whiteout and USC goes on the road and it feels like backs against the wall right now. Penn State looking to recover as well. We're seeing the Nittany Lions laying one. Total's 54.5. What jumps out to you here?
1: Yeah, I really have no idea what to do with this game. Is Penn State's offense any good after what we saw in the last six quarters against Wisconsin and Northwestern? And is USC's defense worth a darn after holding Washington to only 21 points last week? But then again, Washington's offense has been a major disappointment this year. UCLA under Lincoln Riley, only 11-10 on the road. They're going against the whiteout. I just lean Penn State here minus the 1.5. Penn State 27, USC 24. But this is not, I'm not giving up a wing of my house on this bet, if you see what I mean.
0: Yeah, I totally get where you're coming from. What are you going to do with BYU this week? Because, look, they're in a look-ahead spot. They've got Notre Dame next week. They're laying 9.5, 10, depending on where you shop. Total's 46.5, but no LJ Martin in this matchup with Iowa State.
1: Yeah, Iowa State to me was a team that I had going 2-10 in the preseason, and they've already surpassed that. So you got to give them credit. Jimmy Rogers doing a great job at Iowa State. I just think this is a gift here for a team that's 4-0 against the spread this season. And I really think this BYU team under Kalani Sitake will be ultra focused and not look ahead to Notre Dame. Let's be honest. Does that Notre Dame game really mean much to them? Not really. They're focused on getting to the Big 12 championship game, beating Utah on the way there. They don't play Texas Tech during the regular season. I think BYU takes care of business. BYU 31, Iowa State 14. Injuries be darned.
0: Let's go to the Sun Belt where I am so annoyed that I missed the best of this number. We've got Georgia Southern taking on James Madison, and we originally opened in this matchup with a number of 9, JMU favored on the road. It's down to 7.5, so I can't do anything there because I wanted to take Georgia Southern. Total, though, 54, down to 52. I'm still seeing 52s out there. You still like the under at 52?
1: I do, because there's a 92% chance of rain in this matchup, Dustin, and wind. I mean, the wind is supposed to be crazy. We're getting that hurricane is going to be in Georgia. I guess the remnants of it are, you know, the outer bands are going to be in Georgia. So to me, the under is a great play. I have JMU 27 and Georgia Southern 13.
0: Wow. Okay. Well, that is an interesting number. That's well under the total of 52. I like where
1: we're
0: going.
1: We got 20 miles an hour might be the simple. I mean, the gust could be up to 40 with torrential rain in the forecast in Georgia. I know you're a Georgia guy. You went to school down there. I mean, you know, the weather's wacky in the Southeast. To me, I love the under. And by the way, we saw both of these teams play lower scoring games. So it's not like, you know, this JMU defense is not bad. JMU played a lower scoring game against San Diego State earlier this year. Georgia Southern was held in check by that Clemson defense. So I love that underline.
0: Also, you know, Statesboro, Georgia, people don't realize this. It's right near Savannah. Savannah's the coast. And Statesboro is not on the coast, but I think it's about 40 minutes away from Savannah, which is right on the water. And you just know that impacts things worse with that weather. Awesome stuff, man. That was tremendous as usual. He's Eric Cohen. Check him out on X at Cohen's Corner AZ and check him along as well when he's on Sportsline breaking down games every single day. Thanks for the time as always, my friend. Good luck with the bets.
1: Hey, I got one more for you. Sorry to extend it. I got one more for you.
0: Bonus.
1: Heisman Trophy. Bonus. Jeremiah Smith at even money. You should just bet that right now. You're telling me nobody's catching Jeremiah Smith. Nobody's catching him.
0: I hope not, because I don't have him. I hope not. I have everyone else. I've got Mensah. I've got Chambliss. I got a few others. I love Stockton to make some noise this week. I don't know.

0: I hope you're wrong. I get where you're at. I think the hype is real. I think people are buying into best player in college football. So I do think there's some credence there, but I will wait to hedge off my positions a little bit later on in the season. Appreciate the time as always, bud.
1: We'll talk to you next week.
0: 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The Brewers are going back to the NLCS. We'll discuss that when we return on Cashing Out.
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0: Back on Cashing Out, I'm Dustin Sweetelson. You're listening to VEASAN, the sports betting network. Final score in San Diego and the final score of the night in baseball. The Milwaukee Brewers win 3-1. They advance to the NLCS for the second consecutive year. They'll take on the Dodgers once again. Final score at Petco, 3-1. The Brewers get the win. Dodgers earlier today took care of the Braves 4-1. The Rays advance past the Yankees 4-3, and we wait to find out who will move on between the Guardians and the White Sox

0: Game four on Thursday. More on that later on in the program. But the Guardians beat the White Sox 9-3 to extend that series. And then, before you know it, we'll be looking at the CS and the World Series coming up very, very soon. With that, though, we'll put baseball on the back burner, look back on what went down earlier in the day here on VSiN, and we do it every single night with Night Bites.
1: At 4th-and-1 at midfield, they're up 11. The Raiders really can't do anything.
2: But they're one of the best teams in baseball.
3: Night Bites.
0: Night Bites. All right, we begin with a numbers game. Gil Alexander, Kelly Bidlin, they get you started here at 7 a.m. Eastern time. The boys were discussing today, the Chicago Bears. What should we expect from them with their win total the rest of the way?
1: The Bears currently 3-1. You're saying they can get 8 more wins out of the remainder of this schedule?
4: Yeah.
1: I think it's difficult. I don't know where you find the 8 wins. That's a lot. First of all, they got to get Caleb back soon, right? But then can you get 8 of these? I mean, maybe you can. I leaned under on this. I did this last night. They just have a really, they got it at Falcons, a home Patriots, and at Seahawks, at Lions, Jags, at Bills. I don't know. On second thought, as I'm reviewing it, maybe they can get 8.
4: Gil, I completely get it. I just think that this NFC North overall, so far the Lions are kind of who I thought they'd be. Vikings a little bit that way too. I mean, I wasn't predicting 4-0 out of the gates, but you know, a little bit that way too. And the Packers are a disaster.
1: Yeah,
4: for me,
1: are.
4: this is a more of a brain dead. I believe in this coach, the system, what they're rolling out there, and how good they even look on offense with a Tyson Bagent operating things.
1: All fair.
4: With a Case Keenum, and once they get Caleb Williams back, they might just simply be one of the best teams in the NFC.
1: Could be.
0: There's good people on both sides of this debate. Want to be very clear. I understand where both of them are coming from here. I want to lean on the side of Kelly, but 11 is lofty. 11's lofty because that division is so tough. Now, this week they go to Green Bay. I know everyone's talking about loving Chicago here. They're favorite on the road. I like the Packers. I know everyone's like, the Packers are a mess. The Packers. No, this is a divisional game. They're home dogs. I do like Green Bay plus the 2.5. Maybe they don't win the game, but if this gets to a field goal, that's absurd. I've already got this circled as one of the ugly dogs I plan on using in my Circa Millions entry. After this, though, they'll go to Atlanta, which that doesn't look as easy as it looked early in the year, but what if Caleb's back? And if Caleb's back, if we're going shot for shot, you told me I could have Penix or Caleb Williams. I'm taking Penix. After that, they'll take on New England at home. That's a coin flip game. I do think Chicago's better, but it's a coin flip game. At Seattle's brutal. Hosting Tampa before the bye is awesome. Then out of the bye, they have New Orleans. I think they're better than New Orleans. I also think they might sweep Detroit because at least the Chicago defense will get a stop during that game. I'm not sure Detroit does that. Jacksonville's difficult, but then they go to Miami, which is awesome. At Buffalo's difficult. Back home for Green Bay and Detroit, the last two divisional games before they finish at Minnesota. So 3 divisional games to finish the season, but 2 at home, 16-17 for the weeks. Week 18 at Minnesota. I'm thinking 10 is very likely. There's a chance of 11, so there. I do kind of see both of their arguments with that there. Let's go to prop points with John Hansen. He is the guru and you're not. And he broke down earlier today the matchup on Thursday Night Football he's eyeing. It's Emeka Egbuka versus Joey Porter Jr. cornerback for the Dallas Cowboys. This is how that went earlier today.
5: Next up, Emeka Egbuka. Oh, going to see Joey Porter. Now, granted, Joey Porter just joined the team, but he is a shutdown corner type, of course. And you just put him out there in man coverage. It shouldn't be that hard if he's in man to stick with Egbuka. This is sad. His line, Egbuka, now we all know we're working with a rookie quarterback as well, but I think Ibuka's line here is reflected of on this matchup. It's also reflected on the fact that we are with Jalen Daniels, an undrafted rookie free agent, although Daniels is like 24 years old, so he's pretty experienced. But the line is only 34.5. I mean, that is very low. I can't do it. I can't even go over on it because it's almost scary low.
0: Yeah, look, you go to VSiN.com/WR. You can actually see fantasy points, which is John Hansen's website. You can see wide receiver versus cornerback matchups. And the defender information, Joey Porter Jr. likely lined up here on Emeka Egbuka. And it sees that the advantage is on the side of Joey Porter Jr. when he crunches all the numbers. So VSiN.

0: Mason.com/WR, wide receiver. You can punch in any receiver this week, and you can see how they do against the corner that's expected to defend them the most in the National Football League. Now let's go back to VSiN Primetime. Matt Eumanns, Tim Murray, they have Matt Grill, trading manager over at DraftKings, in charge of all of the numbers and the odds here. Looking at this week's matchup for BYU, because in case you missed it, LJ Martin, the stud running back for the Cougars, he's going to be out not just this week, but a couple of weeks now with an injury. BYU's in a tricky spot. They've got a matchup this week with Iowa State at home. Number is 10. They're laying it. Total's 46.5. But next week, they have Notre Dame coming to town. How do things go this week, and how does LJ Martin being out impact the Cougs?
1: Yeah, unfortunate to hear this just because we've got this stretch of good games coming up for BYU, especially the Notre Dame game. So this is going to be a shame that we don't get to see him that day. But, you know, still be a good game there. And, yeah, I've downgraded BYU about 1.5 on my power ratings with Martin out. You know, this running back ultimately still is the least valuable position on the field. I think that might surprise some people to hear, you know, unless you have a true, true superstar, which LJ Martin is close to being. But, you know, there's going to be a running back really with guys behind him. So they'll be able to figure out, I think, and kind of fill that gap a bit. But yeah, this is an unfortunate loss for them, and we'll see how they do this week. And moving forward, 2 weeks from now, we've got the Notre Dame game, like you just mentioned.
0: Yeah, that's what we're watching. That's what we're waiting for, to see what BYU looks like against Notre Dame. Notre Dame's got two games on their schedule that matter. It's BYU, it's Miami. This certainly dings that to some degree as well for the Irish, but you know what? I still think BYU can keep things pretty close there with Notre Dame coming to their side of town, right? Coming to Provo here. Number right now for that matchup next week, the look-ahead line, we're looking at Notre Dame laying 12.5, totals 48.5. Ooh, God, here's what I tell you about Notre Dame that people, I feel like, don't really understand. And this is from me having a really close friend who's been a huge Notre Dame fan, is anytime Notre Dame needs to get up for a big game, they do. It's the other games, right? It's North Carolina. It's this week with Stanford and it being a huge number. In the past, teams like Northern Illinois giving them trouble and upsetting them. Like, that's what you worry about with Notre Dame. Understanding how big this game is, this is usually where they win resoundingly and send a message to the country. So I have no opinion on the game as of right now, but that 12.5, man, that is a big number to be laying on the road in a hostile environment out in Provo. This is Cashing Out. I'm Dustin Sweetelson, VSiN, the Sports Betting Network. In case you missed it earlier today, the Milwaukee Brewers have advanced past the Padres to go to the NLCS. With that, we have a series set. We await to find out who will take on the Tampa Bay Rays between the Guardians and the White Sox. But numbers are currently up over at DraftKings. And we are looking at the World Series odds for the Dodgers plus $1.35. The Rays are 3-1. The Brewers plus +310. The White Sox 11-1. And the Guardians are 20-1. Only series price available, though, is the Guardians and the White Sox. I am surprised by that. As we await to find out what the other prices are going to be, I am someone somewhat invested in the Brewers. Now, I don't have an official outright World Series bet on them, but what I did throughout the summer was, because I wanted a piece of them, as someone who's been high on the Brewers for years, I was just going to be kicking myself if I didn't make a little bit of money off of them potentially getting over the hump this season. So I have a few like cross sport parlays, and I think it's something that's fun to do. This isn't like a sharp thing to do, although our buddy Chris Massaro has crushed it with this in the past. But if you want to bet a future, and it's still a decent price, it's just not as good as the number you'd like, pair it with some other pieces out there, cross sport parlay, and you can boost it up. So I've got a few on the Brewers where, like, I don't think the other legs are losing. I have the Brewers at 9-1. I have Cameron Norrie to win some tennis match back in the day at minus -$3. And I have a bunch of heavy favorites like Ohio State to make the college football playoff, the Rams to make the NFL playoffs, which maybe that's a little bit more dangerous than I anticipated. But I have several tickets like that across the board. Notre Dame to make the playoff at minus -$8, just to give it a little bit of boost with some other heavy favorites. And with that, I'm hopefully going to make some money off Milwaukee, because as it stands right now, I am having my worst, in terms of team futures, I've ever had season betting Major League Baseball. Awards are going to be okay. We should hit Mizorowski 15-1 for Cy Young, Sal Stewart for NL Rookie of the Year. There's a couple others in there that have a chance to come through or will likely come through. But in terms of World Series, my hopes and dreams rest with the Milwaukee Brewers. The Hoosiers are laying

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0: Back on Cashing Out, I'm Dustin Sweetelson. This is VSiN, the sports betting network. You know, earlier in the show, we were looking at the player props as they're dropping at the various sports books. You know, throughout the day here, and that's something that I do like to monitor as the week moves along. And one great way I do it is VSiN.com/NFL props. And I just placed a bet in the break because there's a disparity in the market. Michael Wilson for the Cardinals against the Lions as home dogs, where they'll be throwing a bunch. I got 72.5. I went over at Boyd, which is FanDuel. I paid minus 140 juice.

0: but the number 75.5 at DraftKings. So when you're looking at these player props, make sure you open up all the potential spots to bet it at, because that's a 3-yard difference. I paid heavy juice, but now I have a much better number, and we can see if I can do something later on down the road with that. All right, it's time now to go to the Progressive Guest Line. Welcome in our guy, Wes Reynolds, VSiN betting analyst. You can find him on X at WesReynolds1, and he joins us now via the Progressive Guest Line. Wes, thanks as always for doing this, my friend. And I want to switch gears from what we normally do. I want to begin with the NFL, because I feel like you and me might be on an island here, although I agree with you on a lot of your college plays as well. The Green Bay Packers, 2.5-point home dogs this week to Chicago. I love Ben Johnson. I love what he's doing with the backup quarterbacks. I think it's awesome. I have them winning that division. But Green Bay feels a little disrespected, catching almost a field goal at home. Am I right?
1: Yeah, I think so, Dustin. And obviously, I would like to get the 3. I don't know if it's going to happen. It's probably going to be 2.5 when the Circa Million line comes out tomorrow. And I think that Chicago is going to be one of the 5 consensus plays. If, in fact, that is 2.5, they dominated last week against the Jets. The Jets, I actually thought, had a pretty good defensive performance holding them to under 500 yards, despite the fact they were on the field like the whole game. I think it was about 43 minutes they were on the field, but kept them from scoring, only allowed 23 points. It is Tyson Bagent going again. Chicago has been better, and Green Bay like just barely got by Tampa last week, and they're banged up on the offensive line. So I do want to see a friendly injury report for final practice on Sunday, but yeah, home dog role here, I think, for Green Bay. This is actually the first time the Packers have not been at least a 3-point home favorite against the Bears since 2006.
0: Wow.
1: So, you know, it has been a long time. So maybe we do have a changing of the guard, but I'm going to go against it. I think at 2.5, this is going to be all Bears money, and I'm willing to take a stand against it.
0: Yeah, I'm totally with you. It's definitely going to be a Circa Millions play for me because, it's my first time doing it, and I told myself I was going to take a ton of ugly dogs, and then at the last minute, I've taken 2 or 3 off the card over the course of the first few weeks, and that stopped me from having monster. I would have had like 2 4-1 weeks had I just listened to my gut. Instead, I overthought it. So I am locking in Green Bay like you are this week. I considered this next one as well, because revenge is certainly something you have to remember. And the Patriots last year lost to the Raiders, and there's a lot of hype for Las Vegas now with the start under Clint Kubiak. They go to Foxborough, where the Patriots are laying 3.5. Total is 45. What do you want to do here?
1: Yeah, I like the Patriots here, and I respect what the Raiders are doing, and I think a lot of the market does too, because even though they lost to Kansas City, it's like they didn't really get a demerit or a mark against them for that, because it was a good effort and they had a chance to win the game until they fumbled that kickoff return in their own territory late. And they got beat by probably, you know, just the better team right now with Kansas City. Meanwhile, New England, they get a win at Buffalo. I think that stifles some bad momentum and maybe give some good momentum. But Drake May has 11 turnovers in his last 5 games dating back to the playoffs, so he's got to take care of that. We remember the Patriots last year going to the AFC title game or the Super Bowl rather, and the fact that they had an easy schedule. They actually started 1-2, and you mentioned it, Dustin. They lost to the Steelers. They also lost to the Raiders in the opener, and now laying 3.5. What was this in the summer? Close to a touchdown at the bare minimum. So I'll buy on the low here with the Patriots.
0: Wes Reynolds is our guest, VSiN betting analyst at WesReynolds1. You can find him over on X. I kind of agree with you on this one, too. I haven't gotten to the window with it, but I think it's a bit of an overreaction both ways, with potentially Lamar Jackson not playing for the Ravens and Atlanta looking awesome for 2 straight weeks. But how long do the Falcons keep this up? They're laying 3.5 with the Ravens coming to town. Total's 43.5. You like the dog, and that's the side I'm leaning on as well right now.
1: Yeah, you look at Atlanta, the fact that they won 2 kind of standalone games, the prime game on Thursday night and then Monday night in New Orleans on the 20th anniversary of the Hurricane Katrina game, the first game back post-Katrina, and Atlanta looked like an absolute juggernaut. So now the role reversal here, the fact that they are a favorite against the Baltimore team that they're going to go with Huntley. I think that he is going to be the starter. I know they're still kind of saying Lamar doubtful and not officially ruling him out, but I don't think he's going to play. But I think this time around, and you saw it last week, Dustin, where Tennessee kind of hung around and gotten that back door at the end. When Lamar went out of the game, it was a very basic game plan for the Baltimore Ravens, because Lamar is so unique.

0: you can't duplicate what he does with any backup quarterback, but they were really just trying to get out of the game and felt that Tennessee was no threat to win, and Tennessee got a cosmetic score at the end. This time you get Tyler Huntley at least taking the reps with the ones. So it gives Declan Doyle and the guys time to develop a specialized game plan for him, and I think that's going to be beneficial here. So give me Baltimore. Give me the other birds at plus 3.5.
1: Let's go to Thursday Night Football here, Wes, where I was talking to someone earlier today about Survivor, and he's like, I really want to use Dallas. And I was like, don't. It's Thursday. Weird things happen. I'm not saying Dallas doesn't win it, but you know what? I love to see that the market is backing Tampa Bay on the road. We opened 9.5. It's down to 7.5 total, up from 47.5 to 48.5. You like a player prop here. Who are you targeting and what's the play?
0: Yeah, I do like, and I agree with the move to Tampa Bay here. I do like Jalen Daniels in the over passing yards, because if you believe, because they're a pretty solid underdog at 7.5, and if you believe there's going to be like a trailing script, that means that he's going to have to throw the ball a lot. And he was kind of okay in his debut. He's very mobile and good with his legs, so he went over his rushing prop. Maybe wasn't the most accurate, but he's facing a Dallas team that I think is still going to be shorthanded on defense. And especially being a Thursday night game with only 3 days in between, like, they're not going to rush like Overshown and some of these defensive backs, Hooker. I don't think they're going to rush these guys back here in such a short week. So this Dallas defense, look, CJ Stroud, I thought, looked pretty good against them last week throwing the football. It was the defense really that surprisingly let Houston down instead of the passing game. But I worry about Dallas here. They can give up some chunk plays, especially with these basically four starters out for them. So Jalen Daniels over, I think you can get it in the market at about 181.5 passing yards right now.
1: Chatting with Wes Reynolds, one of the sharpest dudes around, VSiN betting analyst at WesReynolds1. You can find him over on X. Let's go to college football, where you and I are aligned on a bunch of these, my friend. So I might add the ones that we're not, because I'm also considering them. I'm on the fence. Georgia Tech. And I was talking to Humans about this yesterday, and he was like, look, I get why you're on it. I don't like betting on bad teams. But coming off the bye, hosting Duke, Brent Key is a home dog, catching 7 at home. Total is 44.5. Why are we going to cash with the rambling wreck?
0: Yeah, both teams actually off a bye here. Duke, of course. Duke's 4-0. Georgia Tech is 1-3. Duke didn't want the bye week because you're playing well and off to a really good start and got a road win at Illinois included in that. Meanwhile, Georgia Tech, rough start. New coordinators, of course, Buster Faulkner now at Florida on the offensive side. And it's just been a rough go. They've had trouble protecting Alberto Mendoza. And now Alberto, the first time he's a starter at this level, not a backup for his brother. And, you know, it's been tough sledding. The last impression we had, they lost to Stanford 2 weeks ago, whereas Stanford, I think they just got scored on again by Wake Forest. Wake Forest won by like 1,000-3 basically on Saturday, and that was a Stanford team also Duke handled. So a little bit of discrepancy here. I'll take the rambling wreck plus the 7. I think that's still available in a circuit market. There's 6.5 you can buy up, but I think Georgia Tech is very much going to be game here.
1: Last one here, Wes. North Carolina is not bad. I know people don't want to hear it. They're not bad. They're going to Pitt, where Pitt just lost Heinschel, their quarterback. Number's 4. You can catch it with North Carolina right now. You're going to do it. I'm going to do it. Why are we right?
0: Yeah, this is one of those games I'd like to do when you get a team that's ranked. And Pat Narduzzi, you know, was like, I don't know what these pollsters, they got their heads you know where, basically. And they finally got ranked in the AP poll. When that happens for a team, I usually like to go against, because now they get that satisfaction of getting a ranking by their name. And it's like, okay, show us what you got. And sometimes they don't live up to the pressure here. It's going to be different with Heinschel, certainly in the passing game. North Carolina's defense isn't bad. I know that they gave up 475 to Notre Dame, but Notre Dame is one of the best teams in the country. And Notre Dame really never blew them out last week either. Like, Carolina at least stayed respectable. So I know Narduzzi's on a pretty good run as a home favorite. I think 7-1 ATS the last 8, but North Carolina only getting 4 here. That defense is pretty solid, and I'll trust the hoodie to come up with a good game plan here.
1: He's Wes Reynolds. Check him out on X at WesReynolds1. The podcast is Long Shots When Golf Is in Action, and over at VSiN.com as well. Thanks for the time as always, man. Good luck with the bets.
0: You bet, pal. Thank you.
1: When we return, Thursday Night Football. It is the Buccaneers going to Big D to take on the Dallas Cowboys. two-player props.

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5: On the next A Numbers Game, it is Thursday. You know what that means, Zach and Crack Zach Cohen. Tennis from Beijing and Shanghai, all his plays that remain for the day. 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And Crack, Bill Krakenberger, unscripted, everything on his mind. 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
0: 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This is VSiN, the Sports Betting Network. I really appreciate you guys hanging out with us all night long. However you may be tuning in, SiriusXM, Channel 189, YouTube TV, the VSiN Watch app, and radio affiliates across the United States of God Bless America. It's been a fun show. I mean, while we've been in studio, we had the New York Yankees season coming to an end. The Rays advanced to the ALCS. We await to find out who their winner will be between the Guardians and the White Sox. We also saw the Los Angeles Dodgers reach the NLCS once again.

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But also, go back and download this show wherever you get your podcasts. We also chatted with Eric Cohen from Sportsline earlier today. Wes Reynolds was tremendous. And Zach Bigelow, Coach Biggs, on college football in hour number two. Again, VSiN Watch app and wherever you get your podcasts. With that, let's start looking ahead. We're going to begin with the baseball here as one game is on the slate. And I think it's pretty simple right now for me. I like Cleveland. Give me the Guardians -117. I'll lock that in. I'm not doing well with the baseball playoffs. Like, I'll acknowledge that. I had easily the worst baseball year I've ever had. And that was actually worse than last year, which to that point was the worst baseball year I've ever had. Really makes you wonder why baseball is my favorite sport. But this is a spot where I like the arms for Cleveland more. I think Parker Messick gives them the length they're looking for. I know he's a rookie, but he pitched like an ace. I think he'll get a couple of votes here and there, you know, to place in the Cy Young voting. Not first or second or third place, but you get my point. I like Cleveland -117, and we will be going the distance in the ALDS. We also have Thursday Night Football, and this number has been fascinating to watch, boys and girls. As we opened with the Dallas Cowboys laying 9.5, total of 47.5, we are down at circa to 7.5, totals 48.5. And I hope a lot of people use the Cowboys and circa Survivor. And I hope that crazy things happen on Thursday night, like crazy things happen every year on a Thursday night in that contest. As far as injuries impacting this matchup go, Tyler Smith, designated to return off IR. He is questionable for this game, needs to be activated before kickoff for the Cowboys, but that would be a big boost for them. We know that Baker Mayfield is out for Tampa Bay. Jalen Daniels will get a second start coming off of 148 yards, a touchdown, two interceptions, 55 rushing yards in week four against Green Bay. Reuben Bain for Tampa Bay, he is going to play. He missed week four, but he has logged three full practices and was cleared to return. Kicker Chase McLaughlin is expected to play for Tampa Bay as well, dealing with a groin and a hip injury. Josiah Trotter, the linebacker rookie out of Missouri, dealing with a knee injury still, did not practice on Tuesday after being limited on Monday. Not sure what his status looks like here. But as usual, the Dallas offense is the story coming into this game. Second in scoring at 30.5 points per game, and offensively passing the football, seventh in the league, 258 yards per game through the air. Here's the thing, taking on a Tampa Bay defense that is 28th against the pass in the early part of this season. The run defense is a little bit susceptible for Dallas once again, 31st in the league, while Tampa third against the run. If they can take Javonte Williams away, and they can lean on their pass defense, Tampa Bay, who, by the way, is without Antoine Winfield for this matchup on the back end. But if they can make that up and slow down the Dallas passing attack, I think they can hang within this number, which is why I lean Tampa Bay if you can get an 8.5 out there right now in the market. Now, they come into this matchup. Dallas is 4-0 to the over and 3-1 against the spread. Tampa Bay's 0-4 against the spread. In fact, they have not covered on the closing number in 13 straight games. They're 2-2 over under on the total this year. But Todd Bowles coming into this matchup on Thursdays, he is 1-3 against the spread with Tampa Bay on Thursday night. He's 3-1 to the over. In his career, he's 3-5 against the spread, 5-3 to the over on Thursdays. As a road dog, he's actually 13-9 covering the number. And as a road dog of 7.5-14, Todd Bowles is 4-0 against the spread. Brian Schottenheimer competing on Thursdays, 2-2 against the spread and 3-1 to the over. He's also 4-0 to the first half over on Thursday Night Football. On Thursday's first half covering the number, the spread, he's 3-1 against the spread there. As a favorite, though, he's only 3-8 covering the number, 5-6 straight up. And as a favorite of 3.5-9.5 points, just 2-4 against the spread is Brian Schottenheimer. He is 17-4 to the over overall in all games, 9-2 to the over as a favorite, 7-2 to the over at home, and to the first half number, 8-0 to the over in his career. If you're looking at player props, there's a few elements that jump out. One, Tampa Bay allows the fifth fewest rushing attempts, third fewest yards to running backs, and with them being the dog here and Dallas favored, I wouldn't touch anything Javonte Williams, but I know Opta AI likes him under on his receiving yards. I think that tracks because Tampa Bay allows the second fewest receiving, Tampa Bay allows Dallas, no, Tampa Bay allows second fewest receiving yards
And receptions to opposing wide receivers. Tampa Bay also allows the seventh most receptions

sixth most receiving yards to opposing tight ends. Jake Ferguson is someone I considered, but again, I don't like passing props on a team that's favored because the correlation there is they'll be running more late. So if you're right on the fringe of going over that number, you may not get that extra catch you're looking for here. So I don't have anything Dallas-wise from a player prop perspective. Now, the Dallas Cowboys come into this game, fourth fewest rushing attempts allowed to quarterbacks. Eighth most or most rushing attempts, second most rushing yards allowed to quarterbacks. To running backs, this is the key. 10th most rushing attempts, 6th most rushing TDs. I think it's a big Bucky Irving game. I bet Bucky Irving over 13.5 attempts in this matchup, over 51.5 yards. Opta AI likes those both to go over. Even in losing efforts, he'll go over 13.5. He, you know, a lot of the time will get over 51.5 rush yards. Not all the time, but you have a young quarterback in Jalen Daniels at quarterback. And because of that, they're going to need to keep their balance. They're going to need to keep the defense honest. And he gets a heavy dose, especially early. I like Bucky Irving both over rush attempts and over on the rushing yardage of 51.5 there. We do have a couple of college football games coming up here on Thursday. Sam Houston State goes to Liberty. I don't know if Bibberty will be there, but Liberty will be there with bells on. And right now we're looking at Liberty laying 13.5, totals 52.5. Sam Houston's 2-0 against the spread their last two meetings, but both of those were a couple years ago, 2024 and 2023, when Casey Keeler was the head coach. Phil Longo took over last year, and Phil Longo was a pretty underwhelming hire by the Bearcats. He's 2-6 against the spread, 5-3 to the over as a road dog. He is 2-6 against the spread, 5-3 to the over in conference. And off the bye, he's 0-3 against the spread, 2-1 to the over. On the other end, you have Jamie Chadwell. 6-2 against the spread, 5-3 to the over as a home favorite of 7.5 to 14. He is 5-3 against the spread in his career on Thursdays. That is a really bad matchup for Sam Houston because they're 125th in the nation defending the run, taking on a Liberty offense that is based on the run. 32nd in rushing offense. I think there's a chance they run all over this team. Now, to Sam Houston's credit, they don't run the football because they throw it. Phil Longo is an air raid guy, likes to open it up. They're 9th in they're 15th in passing offense are the Sam Houston Bearcats. Taking on a Liberty defense, though, that is 29th against the pass this year. I lean Liberty minus 13.5, but not enough to actually bet it right now. We also have South Florida taking on UTSA. We opened with the Roadrunners laying 7 at home. I am still seeing 7s, except a couple of 7.5s out there. Totals drop 53.5 all the way down to 49.5 at one spot, but there are some 50.5s currently available as well. First year of Brian Hartline at South Florida, and the offense hasn't quite clicked the way he'd like it to. 88th in scoring, 67th rushing, and 108th passing the football. This is a guy from the Ohio State tree. He certainly wants to be able to throw the ball, and I think in a potential track meet with UTSA, that could happen if they can hold up their end of the bargain. Now, UTSA on the other side, that's an offense we know under Jeff Traylor, who is 1-1 against spread, 2-0 to the over on Thursdays. He's 29-21 against the spread, 26-22 to the over in conference. However, he's 7-3 to the under at home when the total is between 49.5 to 56. Brian Hartline for USF, he's 0-3 against the spread, 3-0 to the under when the total is 49.5 to 56. So while my gut tells me that there could be scoring here, the market says no, the trends say no. This is going to be a complete stay away for me. I would consider laying the 7 with UTSA at home, but I don't know that we know enough about South Florida's identity to make a really good call in that matchup. Real quickly, South Alabama goes to Arkansas State, where this one's moved. Arkansas State from -1 up to 3 total, from 57 up to 60.5. You know, South Alabama and Major Applewhite, he's 3-0 against the spread, 2-1 to the over on Thursdays. Butch Jones, 1-3 covering, 3-1 to the under as a home favorite of 7 or less. The under is hit in 7 out of the last 9 meetings. So I think that's a direction I'd consider, but not enough to do anything in that matchup there between South Alabama and Arkansas State. Real quickly before we get out of here, a couple player props I added. Amarian Hampton over 38.5 rush yards and Michael Wilson over 72.5 receiving yards. Those are up at VSiN.com/picks. 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It gets started at 7 a.m. Eastern. Dave Ross and Jensen Lewis. They'll break down their circa million ATS liens. Mike Palm joins with his pressing 3 questions, plus a college football week 6 primer with Carl Johnson. After that, you got a numbers game with Gil and Kelly, and then prop points with the guru, John Hansen.

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1: Good afternoon and welcome to a Wednesday edition of Prop Points here on VSiN. I'm John Hansen of FantasyPoints.com. The program, per usual, is being produced by Mr. Michael Cohen. Info-packed program forthcoming. We'll catch you up on all the latest news and storylines a little early in the week here on a Wednesday afternoon at the exact top of the hour.

But we'll see what we see. We do have some items that have been popped out already this morning, this afternoon. We'll also take a look at the notable wide receiver corner matchups for week number five that we normally do. We'll probably start that in segment number one. And I might be making an official pick during that segment for tomorrow night's game. But I also do have a best bet for tomorrow night's game that will pop out at the end of the program. Not before we talk, though, with Brett Whitefield of FantasyPoints.com. He's got some actionable schematic matchups for week number five to take advantage of. And he's in on, spoiler alert, he's in on someone I'm already in on. So we're sharing a brain on that. And then in the final segment, I went back and I looked. We were about 500 on these last week, but I do think it's a worthwhile exercise to take a look at all the totals and see what they mean. It's not just getting the total right. It does apply to props and the like. Like, when in doubt with a prop, obviously you look, the higher the total on an over, the better. The lower the total on an under, the better. But we do have some interesting matchups here. I'm actually looking at a lot of unders this week. I know it's still, we're in October. Next month's November. By the way, we're doing pretty well on overs in October. So maybe we just need to put a little theme on it to focus. But that's neither here nor there. I do have an over that I'm in on for tomorrow night's game that will pop out at the end of the program. Make sure you download the Prop Points podcast on Apple, Spotify, or wherever the heck you get your pods. Well, big story out of Philadelphia, and I'm a big vibe guy, and the vibes are really bad for the Philadelphia Eagles with Devontae Smith presumably on the shelf another week, likely Dallas Goedert. They've got other injuries. Quinyon Mitchell is iffy to play. That's a huge injury for Philly. And another huge injury is Lane Johnson. I don't know if it's an injury, but he has retired. Personal reasons. We're not going to get into all that. But the bottom line is it is a big blow to Philly's offense. A massive blow to Saquon Barkley. That's another one. He's banged up. So cataclysmic vibes overall for the Philadelphia Eagles. I was chatting with a good friend of mine who used to live a block away from Nick Sirianni, believe it or not, but he also is an Eagles season ticket holder for like 20, 30 years. He's already of the opinion that this is a rebuild in Philadelphia. So we shall see about that. But the roster does look pretty bad. I mean, Vic Fangio is a very good coach. They're hanging in there defensively on the back end, at least, but they're a lot weaker than they were last year. They're weaker in every regard compared to last year. NFL Network's Ian Rappaport is reporting on Lamar Jackson's ankle sprain that it's unconventional. Well, that doesn't help us much. It seems bad. Lamar Jackson is an unconventional type of player, but he is not the same guy when he's playing hurt. Basically, as we discussed yesterday in the Players to Trade and Trade For segment, I do believe that, and I've talked about this with Rich Gannon, the great Rich Gannon, former NFL MVP or former colleague here at VSiN, about the residual effects on the body after you run as much as Lamar Jackson has run. I asked my podcast co-host to on the spot, I said, guess how many carries Lamar Jackson has on the career in the NFL. And he guessed, I think, like 550. I was like, no, just under 1,200. That is a lot. So I also think when he is playing hurt, that defenses play him differently because they're not as concerned about him taking off and running. And we saw it play out late last year. He only averaged about 186 yards passing per game. So not great vibes for the Baltimore Ravens. We'll see. It looks like it could be Tyler Huntley, obviously, this week. That could be good news for Mark Andrews. I actually went back. I remember the first game Tyler Huntley started for the Ravens was like way back in 2022. I'm like, well, what's the young quarterback's best friend? A big body tight end. And it turns out he did throw a ton to Mark Andrews. So the numbers are pretty good. How about this story? The Vikings are signing Odell Beckham Jr. to their practice squad, which we don't want to overreact here, but that does not seem to bode well for where we're at with Justin Jefferson. They do have, they're pretty thin at receiver, to be fair. Ty Felton.

Wow. Jamal Williams, it feels like he's been out of the league about 4 years. We all remember that big year he had in Detroit with 17 rushing touchdowns. I think I kind of mockingly said on the radio that year, the next year he's going to score four. And I think he got like one. So we'll see if he is signed officially. The Eagles officially, speaking of backfields, they have activated Damian Pierce. So we did kind of expect that. They have Jaden Blue and Damian Pierce on the practice squad. Tank Bigsby, obviously not going to play this week. It doesn't look good for Saquon Barkley. I still think Will Shipley would be the guy that you'd want to look at. Jet head coach Aaron Glenn offering updates on A.D. Mitchell and Breece Hall. Mitchell and Hall both remain week to week. And big trade just came down the line here. Per our friend Adam Schefter, the Eagles are sending two-time Pro Bowl center Cam Jurgens and a 2027 seventh rounder to the Ravens in exchange for a 2027 fifth rounder and a 2028 second rounder. That does seem like, I don't know if they're punting, but that is a little unusual for them to be making such a move. I don't know, maybe they like the backup there. Cam Jurgens hasn't been great, but not great vibes in Philadelphia. Well, let's get into at least one or two wide receiver corner matchups that I am eyeballing here in week number five. And we'll start with a player that I have no idea what to do with Malik Nabers. I mean, I do now a little bit more so after last week's good showing, but going into last week, I'm like, people are asking me about Malik Nabers. I'm like, I have no idea what to expect. He looks like a shell of himself after a promising week number one. Well, he did bounce back this past week, and he's got a very tasty matchup against Amik Robertson of the DC Commanders, who gives up 0.43 fantasy points per route run, which is way, way up there. He actually has been their best corner, but he gets targeted at a very high rate, and it's the fourth most fantasy points per route run given up. So should be a pretty good game here for Malik Nabers. Their run defense is actually DC's pretty good, so they may have to throw it with Jameis. Next up, a guy who let us down last week. He was on the report last week, but I don't know what you're going to do. It was in London. The quarterback did not play well, but Josh Downs has another good matchup this week up against Jalen Ramsey, as I've been mentioning. There was a time 4 or 5 years ago we were avoiding Jalen Ramsey, especially when he was on the outside, completely avoiding that dude. But now we're targeting him. Justin Wally gives up 0.40 fantasy points per route run. That is the eighth most on the board. He is targeted at a pretty high rate of 19.5%, the eighth highest rate. I think we're looking pretty good there against Ramsey. One more here. Roman Wilson up against, Justin Wally, 0.40. I lost my train of thought there. Sorry about that. Wally's the one who gives up the eighth most fantasy points per route run, but I'm more so looking at this number here for Roman Wilson, 34.5 at -114 on DK. I am very, very, very, very tempted to play that one again this week. Roman Wilson getting it done the last couple of weeks. I heard a stat from our friend Scott Barrett over at fantasypoints.com that Mike McCarthy, slot receiver, low key, has been extremely productive. Now we're talking CeeDee Lamb. We can even go back to Randall Cobb. So I think this does bodes well for Mr. Roman Wilson with a good matchup this week. Again, I am seriously considering this 34.5 at -114 on DK. We've got two more positive matchups that we'll get into. It's another player that next up when we return, I'm very much considering playing the prop for this player. And then we've got the negative ones here as well. Just getting started here on a Wednesday. We'll continue looking at wide receiver corner matchups on the other side. But first, winning sports bets just got easier with a big update to Juice Reel. If you're not familiar, Juice Reel is a free app that tracks your bets and breaks down your results with no manual entry needed. 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And
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And right now, with Juice Reel's new auto tail feature, you can have those

0: 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Juice, like orange juice, and Reel, R-E-E-L. Juice Reel. And we are back on the other side again. Two more positive wide receiver corner matchups. One of them I might be playing, and some negative ones as well in this Wednesday edition of Prop Points on Visa.
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0: Welcome back to this Wednesday edition of Prop Points here on VSiN. I'm John Hansen. We're talking wide receiver corner matchups, good and bad, for week number 5. I got a little messed up there because I'm a little in the previous segment, because I'm very excited about another one that I actually don't have on my list, but as a little bonus, because I like a lot, I'm going to pop out an official play that's not even the best bet that we're going to get it to at the end of the program. I'm gonna knock out an official play for tomorrow night's game that we are going to be in on officially. And back to the one I'm really considering as we look at the positive wide receiver corner matchups, it is Garrett Wilson up against the Browns and Mekhi Blackmon, who's been around the block. The prop, by the way, is 68.5 receiving yards at minus 114. Opta AI is projecting Wilson to have 75 yards this week. So we do clear it, maybe not by a ton, but we do clear it. And if you want to see more of these great prop projections, head on over to VSiN.com/NFL props. But hey, me and Opta AI, we're like this. We hang out on weekends. It's a good time. It's a fun time had by all. And we are in agreement on this puppy, Garrett Wilson versus Mekhi Blackton, who gives up 0.26 fantasy points per route run. It's also about the schematics, because the Browns play man coverage at the highest rate in the NFL, which sets up very well for Garrett Wilson, who crushes man coverage. He is averaging 4.15 yards per route run with a very good separation score, a.k.a. ass. Average separation score over at Fantasy Points Data, and he's got a 35% win rate. Cleveland also keeps Denzel Ward at left corner on 88% of his snaps. That should allow the Jets to move Wilson around the formation to find better matchups. Next up, this is a little bit of a long shot, but we did see signs of life from Rome Odunze last week for the Chicago Bears. He's going to see a lot of Keyshawn Nixon, who is giving up a lot, 0.39 fantasy points per route run. They also just lost linebacker Edgerrin Cooper. That's a pretty big blow because he's a pretty key player for their defense. He is really their blitzer. They stop the run with him. He is a big run stuffer. And without him, they should be able to have more success on the ground, thus opening up play action possibilities down the field to Rome Odunze. The one downside there is they play a decent amount of man, and Rome is not very good against man. Well, let's get into the bad matchups. We certainly thank Chris Olave for hitting the over for us on Monday night. He was balling out there. He's been balling all year. But he also got hurt at the end of the game, something lower body, leg related, I do believe. We'll see what the official injury report says today. But this is a tough spot here for Olave. He'll see, based on alignment numbers, a lot of James Pierce, the former Steeler, who has given up very stingy 0.14 fantasy points per route run. In fact, all three of the Vikings' top three corners give up fewer than 0.17 fantasy points per route run. Just to compare that, you know, we just talked about Jalen Ramsey. He gives up 0.43. Just to put that into perspective. So these Viking corners are very, very stingy. And now we've got a short week for Tyler Shuck and the offense with no running game at all to get ready to take on Brian Flores' defense. So this could be a struggle bus situation for Chris Olave. Next up, the rookie Carnell Tate is doing very well. He is bogarting a lot of the attention, a lot of the targets, a lot of everything. He's bogarting everything. He's taken up a lot. However, this week he'll see a lot of Derek Stingley. I know the Texans have been burned a little bit. I know Stingley has been burned, but he still only gives up 0.18 fantasy points per route run. Tate's line is kind of low for a true alpha. Granted, smaller sample size, but the last couple of weeks he's been a big time alpha. So 50.5 is pretty low, minus 111 on DK. Next up, Emeka Igbuka. Oh, going to see Joey Porter. Now, granted, Joey Porter just joined the team, but he is a shutdown corner type, of course. And you just put him out there in man coverage. It shouldn't be that hard if he's in man to stick with Igbuka. This is sad. His line, Igbuka, now we all know we're working with a rookie quarterback as well, but I think Ibuka's line here is reflected of on this matchup. It's also reflected on the fact that we are with Jalen Daniels, an undrafted rookie free agent, although Daniels is like 24 years old, so he's pretty experienced. But the line is only 34.5. I mean, that is very low. I can't do it. I can't even go over on it because it's almost scary low at minus 110 on DK. Next up, Davante Adams. Now, this is similar to Romeo Doubs last week. I said multiple times that don't like Drake May and Doubs, but they could catch a huge break if Christian Benford doesn't play, and he was inactive last week. Now, we don't know Benford's status, but just remember this. If Benford goes, he'll likely I don't know if he'll travel with Devontae Adams. He might, but he'll see a lot of Devontae Adams on the outside there because Puka moves around a little bit too much, I think, for a guy like Benford. He's really a boundary corner. Puka lines up inside quite a bit. And last but not least, for what it's worth, Brian Thomas up against Arik Woolen. Maybe you're thinking, oh, okay, he scored last week. But no, we're not going to do that. It's not a very good matchup. Woolen has been good, 0.17 fantasy points per route run. He did just score last week, Thomas, but only had two damn targets. Let's be honest here. The snap rate is all over the map, 38% to 63% over the last 2 weeks. So that's all I have in terms of the notable wide receiver corner matchups. We do have a little bit of time here, unusually. We've got 3 minutes. Luckily, as I've stated, I've already started all my research for Thursday Night Football, the Tampa Bay Buccaneers at the Dallas Cowboys. Let's start with the total, 47.5. That's a pretty high total. Now, maybe they do believe that the Cowboys, that's the third highest total on the board this week. It is in Dallas. The Cowboys tend to play well at home. And obviously, CeeDee Lamb is cooking. But I looked at all the numbers, and it really jumps out here. Chris Godwin, or as I used to call him when he had a breakout season in 2019, he was my favorite wide receiver target that year. I called him God Chriswin. Well, he's not really godlike anymore. He's just kind of a mere mortal, but this number is very good. 27.5 receiving yards, minus 114 on FanDuel. They obviously are, I think it's double-digit underdogs, so we should expect them to be throwing a lot, playing from behind. Godwin has 3-plus receptions in 4 straight games, 6 for 31 receiving on a team-high 7 targets and a very high 83% route share last week with Jalen Daniels. It's a good schematic matchup. The Cowboys run cover 3 and cover 4 about 60% of the time. He's at a pretty strong, for him, 1.73 yards per route run. But here's where it's really looking good. The Cowboys give up the third most receptions per game, 2 slot receivers, 5.5. Second most receiving yards per game, 2 slot receivers, 85. The Cowboys have given up the highest passer rating to opposing slots, 141.3. The league average is 96.9. So I would think Jalen Daniels, knowing this, will be targeting Chris Godwin. They also give up the 7th highest percentage of fantasy points given up to the slot at 48.7%. So 48% of the production that Dallas gives up is to the slot in the passing game, to receivers. And they also give up the 11th fewest receptions per game to outside wide receivers, which does not bode well for Emeka Ibuka. So there it is. I'm officially in on this. We'll obviously recap it tomorrow. I don't think the line will move all that much. 27.5 receiving yards. We will go over on that here in October for Chris Godwin at minus 114 on FanDuel. Our guy Brett Whitefield will join us on the other side with some NFL schematic matchups and potential edges. That is next. But first, big incentive week this week in the Edge Boost Average Joe contest. 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That's VEASAN.com/Joe. Brett Whitefield will join us on the other side. One of the matchups and the players he likes happens to be my best bet for the program, which will pop out at the end of the show. Hang for all of it here on Prop Points.
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10: On Thursday's episode of Money Moves, of course, it is Thursday night football. Big one between the Tampa Bay Buccaneers and the Dallas Cowboys. A return for us to the defensive props. There's a meaty plus price on this defender to get a sack. We'll tell you who it is and why you should play it. Plus, great guest, Katie George, ABC reporter. We got to talk Red River and a little about the big one in the SEC, Alabama and Georgia. Jim Coventry from RotoWire for some player props on Thursday night as well. Don't miss it. It's Money Moves, 11 to 1 Pacific, 2 to 4 Eastern. And you know where to find it. 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
0: Welcome back to this Wednesday edition of Prop Points here on VSiN. I'm John Hansen from FantasyPoints.com and from the aforementioned website. Joining us on the Progressive Guest Line, Brett Whitefield, COO of Fantasy Points, very fancy title, on X at BG Whitefield. Data plus film plus football equals winning, hopefully. And Brett, I know you're a Detroit Lions person. You're from the area. That's a team that you're very familiar with. You're a lot more than just a Detroit Lions person, but you are a little bit of a Lions stan here. Highest total on the board, Brett. It's a start 'em if you got 'em game. 54.5, and you're looking at Brissett, Michael Wilson, Trey McBride. I noticed no Marvin Harrison Jr., but I guess you expect the big production to continue for Arizona.
11: Yes, dude, if the line is right on Marv, let's go ahead and take a peek at it. That's how bad this Lions defense is. But for me, it's Michael Wilson. It starts with the role he has. Like, this role, like, I kind of made fun of Mike LaFleur for calling it like a Puka Nacua role in the preseason and training camp. But that's honestly what it is. When I built a tool where you can look at, you know, the routes he's running, where he's running them from, and compare that to other players in the league, the most similar player in the league is Puka Nacua. So he is running that route tree. The dude has 30 targets the last 2 weeks. He has clearly established himself as their wide receiver one, and the Lions cannot stop wide receiver ones. I don't know if you've noticed, John, but we've got Chris Olave and Garrett Wilson and Tet McMillan, and it's every single week somebody's putting up an absolute bomb on them. And so I think Michael Wilson, it's just easy. Whatever the prop is, I'm comfortable just smashing it. I don't even care, man. It could be 110 yards, man. I'm just like, go. This Lions defense cannot stop anybody. For natural reasons, I obviously like Jacoby Brissett as well and Trey McBride. The Lions have also struggled with tight ends. They've given up six receiving touchdowns to tight ends this year, so maybe an anytime touchdown prop with Trey would be nice. They've given up at least 95 yards in three of the four games to tight ends, so I think this is a great spot for all of the Cardinals, but I'm really, really in on Michael Wilson.
0: Yeah, what's funny about Wilson is, I'm sure you recall, you, me, and our guy Chris Wecht, who does the award-winning projections over at fantasypoints.com, we were at that Senior Bowl. You comped Puka Nacua to Justin Jefferson, but I know you guys were really high on Michael Wilson that year, and I started watching him practice that week. I'm like, you know what? I'm high on Michael Wilson, too, out of Stanford. And they were teammates on that team. So, I mean, isn't it wild when you see these guys in their first exposure, then, like, you fast forward a couple of years with, like, Puka and Michael Wilson? I mean, his career, Michael Wilson, has come a long way here.
11: Well, the funny thing about both of those guys is the knock on them is they couldn't stay healthy in college at Stanford and at BYU. And through Michael Wilson's first year, my take on him looked pretty bad because he couldn't stay healthy. Then all of a sudden, fast forward a couple of years, the guy has been healthy now for almost a year straight, and he's putting up wide receiver one numbers as a result.
0: Yeah, you never know. Like, sometimes I never forget a conversation I had 20 years ago with Marcus Colston, because he had a lot of injury problems early in the career, and he discussed, like, the process of learning to play hurt and all that. And sometimes it takes these guys a couple of years. By the way, the Marvin Harrison line is 34.5, so what do you think of that?
11: I mean, he might hit that on one catch, you know, with the way the Lions are giving up these deep balls, so... I'm interested. I'm not saying I'm full go, but I'm interested.
0: Okay. And then in that same game, and we did say this last week, that Jameson Williams could get the prop on one catch, and he came, I believe, 1 yard shy on the 49-yarder. But you're back with J-Mo. He did come through 100-plus yards last week. You're seeing what here with Jameson Williams this week?
11: Yeah, so it seems on paper it looks a little antithetical, because the Arizona Cardinals live in this too high shell. 73.2% of their coverages are too high. However, the way they deploy that too high is actually like it's straight quarters coverage, right? And they march those safeties up, where you almost have like this really flat defense. They're actually quite susceptible to the deep ball, which is where J-Mo obviously thrives. And here's something that's actually crazy. Through four games this year, J-Mo's target share has actually gone up when they're facing too high than when they're facing single high. I think Goff just trusts Laporta and Amon-Ra to be more of that man match type of beater in the short part of the field against cover three. And so that's resulted in J-Mo getting a lot of his targets against too high. I know, again, it seems antithetical. He's got six deep targets against too high this year already, and Arizona can't stop anybody. They're giving up... like, they're legit hemorrhaging production to outside wide receivers. They're giving up the most yards per target to the outside. It's been, it's been really rough. They cover the middle of the field decently with their nickel, Williams, and Buda Baker, but those outside corners in the pass rush have really struggled. So they're just giving up a ton of production to outside guys. I think J-Mo, it's a sneaky matchup for him where, you know, not only is he the deep threat, but he's actually been more productive against too high the last six or seven games in a Lions uniform.
0: Speaking with Brett Whitefield, fantasypoints.com on X at BG Whitefield. He watches every single play of every single game, and he looks at every single data point of note relating to all those games. So the man knows what he speaks, and I'm glad to see Mr. George Pickens on your list playing tomorrow night at home against Tampa. I thought he would

0: honestly have the better game last week, because it's like the first 2 weeks, I'm like, oh, these are lamb games all day long. Maybe even the first 3 weeks. Mm-hmm. But last week, I thought it would be a George game. It really wasn't, obviously. But CeeDee Lamb should be very tired. And George did hit his prop over. And I do like it here. So tell me what you see with George this week up against Tampa.
1: Yeah, this is the moment we've been waiting for. We did think it might come last week. He still hit the over, thank goodness. But, yeah, you know, he's a guy who just dominates single high coverage. Houston had typically run a ton of single high, but they, for whatever reason, sat back in this too high shell last week, which kind of made it a CeeDee Lamb game unexpectedly.
0: Gotcha.
1: This week,
0: gotcha.
1: Tampa Bay runs single high coverage at the second highest rate in the league. And they've always done that under Todd Bowles. They are a cover three, cover one team. It's what they do. They love the blitz.
0: Yeah.
1: George Pickens' targets per route run against single high is over 35%. It's higher than CeeDee Lamb, actually. His target share is over 26%, again, higher than CeeDee Lamb. And his yards per route run, so the production against single high, is 3.38, which is higher than every receiver in the NFL, not named Puka Nacua or Jaxon Smith-Njigba. Pickens dominates single high coverage, and I've been calling him a buy low in fantasy for the first 4 weeks of the season for this exact moment. He's going to go off this week. I have more confidence in George Pickens destroying Tampa Bay than probably any other singular matchup on the board.
0: So you're saying there's a chance he goes over 60.5 receiving yards tomorrow night?
1: Very much so, yes.
0: Yeah. Okay. All right. That may be related to our best bet at the end of the program that I submitted without even talking to Brett Whitefield. But next up here, Chase Brown here up against Miami. Is that, are we talking passing game action? Because last week, my man, we were measuring his production on the ground with a ruler, but he did catch a ton of passes here with Chase Brown. What do you got?
1: Yeah. So When I first fell in love with the Chase Brown angle, it was the pass game stuff. Miami's given up a ton in the air. I think already three receiving touchdowns to running backs all on the goal line. They've given up 19 or 20 catches to running backs already as well. So that's definitely a thing. But then I dove into the man gap splits. Miami's, they've been stingy on the ground, but it's been of the zone variety. And they run this odd front, this Jeff Hafley odd front, similar to what you see in Tampa Bay. The irony there is Chase Brown in week one, the Bengals completely shifted their approach to a man gap heavy scheme to counteract that odd front. Well, Miami runs the same front. I think you're going to see the Bengals come in and kind of go away from zone a little bit and lean more into that duo power run scheme. And that's where Miami's been a little bit worse, like 4.65 yards per carry allowed on duo concepts. And so I think Brown could get loose in the run game. I don't know what his prop is quite yet. I don't even know if it's out, but I'd be interested in the rushing prop. I'm very interested in all the receiving stuff, especially in a week where you've got no Jamar Chase, allegedly, no T. Higgins, and a handful of receivers we've never heard of. So I think Chase Brown's going to have to be the focal point of the game plan this week for the Bengals. And and Miami's the team to do it against. They stink.
0: The prop's not up yet. I just tried to look for the rushing receiving prop, but it's not on the board. I think they're scared to put it on the board. Yeah. And then finally, you like Aaron Jones up against the Saints, who just got absolutely roasted last week. We'll wrap it here. Brett, I know you need to get back into the film room. I need to get back to the task at hand as well. So we'll bid you farewell, sir. And on the other side, that's Brett Whitefield of fantasypoints.com. Loves George Pickens. It's the week of George in week five. When we return, though, we'll take a look at all your point totals for week number five. We'll try and dissect some of the edges and the matchups to see what these point totals mean, and we'll lean over or under, and then we'll pop out that best bet for tomorrow night's game as well here on this Wednesday edition of Prop Points on Visa.
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0: Final segment of this Wednesday edition of Prop Points here on VSiN, and it is time to take a look at the point totals. This has kind of been, it's become, you know, kind of my process earlier in the week, taking a look at these totals, seeing what they mean, seeing how they can affect our confidence level in the various props out there. We start with the highest total and we work our way down. And the highest total is, in fact, the Lions at the Cardinals, 54.5. I did mention it a couple times last week that I did love the over in that Lions-Panthers game. That did hit. I'm leaning over in this one, Brett Whitefield just talked about it, how he thinks the Cardinals are going to be able to keep pace. But Detroit's offense is looking good. Detroit's passing offense number 6 against Arizona passing defense number 31. Detroit's clean pocket pass offense number 7 against Arizona's defense without pressure is number 32, which is very good for Jared Goff. He's a very pressure-sensitive quarterback. Even the Lions offense against the blitz, number 8,

0: Arizona's blitzing defense is number 31. So I do feel like we're going to get a ton of points in that one. So we're going to go over. The second highest total on the board, and thank God for this, is Monday Night Football, 54.5. So we'll have some action on Monday. It won't be like most of the national games so far where one team just doesn't show up and it crushes us. I am looking over here because I think we have advantages on both sides. Buffalo's intermediate offense is number 5 through 4 weeks. LA's intermediate defense is number 30. LA's 12 personnel offense is number 3. Buffalo's defense against 12 is only 26. LA's big play offense is number 12 up against Buffalo's big play defense. They don't do a good job of preventing big plays. They're number 29. So I'm leaning over. Bucks, Cowboys, 47.5 tomorrow night. That's a pretty big number for a short week and an undrafted rookie free agent. Tampa Bay's zone run offense, though, number 9 against Dallas's zone run defense, number 31. That's a glimmer of hope for Tampa. But, you know, we have nothing earth-shattering here. Dallas's offense against a 4-man rush is number 10. Tampa 4-man rush defense is only 29. But I'm leaning under. I just think that number is just way too high, 47.5. 49ers, Seahawks, nice total here of 46.5. I'm leaning over. I see a number of advantages for the offenses. San Fran short pass offense is number 1 against Seattle's short pass defense is 27, which is very surprising. San Fran offense under pressure, number 1. Seattle's pressure defense is only number 23. San Fran pass protection, number 5. Seattle's pass rush, 19. We also have Seattle's pass protection, number 13, against San Fran's pass rush is only 27. So I think we'll see some passing in this game. 46.5, I'll go over. Next highest total. Oh, Raiders, Patriots, 45.5. I'm actually going to go over, and it's because of the advantages I see for the Raiders. Vegas play action offense, number 5. Up against New England's defense against play action is only 31. So Kirky will be out there play faking it, play action. Vegas pass protection is number 2. And Kirky probably helps that by getting rid of the ball. New England's pass rush is only 25. So I'm going to go over 45.5. Bears-Packers divisional matchup, 45.5. This was a tough one. I flip-flopped on it. I'm going over because I see Chicago's offense against man is number 3. Green Bay's man coverage defense is only number 28. Green Bay's offense against the blitz is only 24. Chicago's blitzing defense is number 3. Chicago's 11 personnel offense, number 2, against Green Bay's defense against 11 personnel, only number 23. So I'm going to go over here. I mean, we got a lot of weapons in both passing attacks. Colts, Steelers, 44.5. I'm actually going under based on what I see here. Pittsburgh's play action offense. Now, Pittsburgh's offense looks pretty good. Number 2 play action offense. Indy's play action defense is only number 28. Indy's offense against zone is only number 31. Defense is number 7. They're pretty good back there, despite losing Joey Porter. Indy's offense versus single high is only number 25. Pittsburgh's single high defense is number 2. So I'm going to go under. Giants, Commanders, 43.5. Going under again. The Giants' 13 personnel offense, number 5 against Washington's defense in 13, is number 32, but they're not going to play that a ton. We do have the Giants' short passing offense is only number 28. Up against Washington's short passing defense, number 2. Washington's offense versus, this is the big one, Washington's offense versus single high is only 28. Washington's single high defense is number 3. So that's why I'm going to go under on that one. Next up, we've got Sunday Night Football, Ravens, Falcons, 43.5. Obviously, we don't know about Lamar Jackson, but it's not looking good. 43.5, I'm going to go under. We've got Atlanta's passing offense is only number 31 versus Baltimore's pass defense, which is number 7. Atlanta offense against zone is only 30th. Baltimore's zone coverage defense is number 6. So, yeah, Atlanta's offense versus a 4-man rush is only number 32. Baltimore's four-man rush defense is number two. So that's why I'm going under. Eagles, Jaguars, the London game, 41.5. Eagles are a mess. Going under. Jacksonville's zone run offense is number two up against Philly's zone run defense, number 29. They might be able to run the football. Jacksonville pass protection, number four. Philly pass rush, number 29. So it looks pretty good for the Jags, but I just don't know. It's not looking good for Philly. Philly's under center offense, and they're doing that a lot more this year, is only number 30 in football. Jacksonville's defense under center is number one. So we're going under. Bengals, Dolphins, and that is, looks like the last one on the board here. No, we didn't. We got a few more. Bengals, Dolphins, 42.5. I'm going under. Didn't like it. Miami's offense against the blitz is only number 30. Chicago's blitzing defense is number six. Miami's offense against two high is only number 28. Cincinnati's two high defense is number four. So I'm going under on that puppy. Next up, Vikings Saints, 42.5. I hate to say it, but this is another under. Not exactly feeling great. Minnesota's offense versus two high is only number 27. New Orleans' two high defense is number five. New Orleans' passing offense in general, number 20, up against Minnesota's pass defense, number one. New Orleans' zone run offense, number 30, against Minnesota's zone run defense, number three. Not looking great. We're going under. Kyler Murray's not playing well. He made a couple plays. He checked it down to Hockenson pretty well, but otherwise, he's not the same guy that he was 3-4 years ago. Broncos, Chargers, 42.5. Going under again. Charger deep passing offense is only number 32. Denver's deep pass defense is number three. Charger 12 personnel offense is only number 27. Denver's defense against 12 personnel is number three. You know, Charger intermediate offense, number 30, against Denver's intermediate defense, number eight. We're going under on that one. Browns, Jets, 39.5. We're going under here again. Jet pass protection is number 30. Cleveland's pass rush is number five. Cleveland's rushing offense, only number 31. Jets run defense, number nine. Cleveland 11 personnel offense. This could help. Number nine up against a Jet defense against 11 is number 30, but I'm still going under. And then last but not least, Texans, Titans, 37.5. We're going under. Don't expect much here from Tennessee. Their 12 personnel offense is number 30. Houston's defense against 12 is number eight. Tennessee play action offense is only 28th. Houston's is number seven against play action. Houston against zone is only number 27. Houston's zone coverage defense is number eight. Don't go anywhere. We're signing off here at the top of the hour. Money Moves with Stormy Bonantoni and Jonathan Von Tobel coming your way next. Then it's 4 p.m. Eastern. Follow the Money with Mitch Moss and Paulie Howard. VSiN Primetime starts at 7. It is all right here on VSiN, the sports betting network. Well, time to pop out the best bet for tomorrow's game. And it is, in fact, George Pickens. Week five is the week of George. George will go over 60.5 receiving yards at minus 113, as outlined by Brett Whitefield. A very good matchup based on the schematics. They play a lot of single high. Todd Bowles is an old head. He's not going to change his stripes. They also run cover three and cover two 67% of the time. And George averages a robust 2.79 yards per route run and a very nice target per route run number at 0.31. We'll get into it more, but I do love George Pickens tomorrow night to go over 60.5 receiving yards. Good luck with all the plays, and we'll catch you mañana for another edition of Prop Points here on VSiN.
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10: Yes, it is Cashing Out. I am Dustin Sweetelson. The voice was correct. Appreciate you hanging out with us here on VSiN, the Sports Betting Network. We are in the ninth inning at Petco Park, 3-1, Brewers with the lead, and they are 3 outs away from going back to the NLCS, where the big bad Dodgers await them once again. I'll keep you updated on how things move along there, and if San Diego has a little magic up their sleeve in the bottom of the ninth inning. But we do need to continue talking college football, and we look forward to this every week as our guy Eric Cohen, Sportsline handicapper, joins us on the program. Check him out on X at Cohen's Corner AZ, and he joins us now from Arizona. Let's talk college football, my friend, and let's begin with the weather impacting a matchup in the SEC. Isn't it nice living in Arizona and Nevada? We don't really think about these things very often, weather impacting our lives all that much. We've got Georgia going to Tuscaloosa, taking on Ala-freaking-Bama. Number got up to 2 at one point. It's back down to 1.5 across the board. Tied or favored. Total, anywhere from 51.5 to 52. What do you want to do here?
11: First of all, there's a hurricane, Dustin, that's coming in the Pacific that's going to affect Arizona early next week. Good thing the Cardinals have a dome stadium. And we play the over in Cardinals-Lions on Sunday. But that's not college football. Let's get back to college football. Here's what I'm going to do with this Georgia-Alabama game. I've studied the weather forecast here. I'm going to play the second half over 25.5 at minus 110. Light rain and cloudy conditions are expected in the second half after more heavy rain in the first half. Both teams are undefeated to the over this season, and combined, they're averaging 101 points a game. They're the top, they're the two highest scoring teams in the country. But if they're in dry conditions, this game's going to be a shootout. If they're not, we may have some issues. I agree with you. We were talking off the air. I think Georgia wins. I know Alabama has won something like 7 in a row in the regular season with Georgia. I have it Georgia 34, Alabama 31. Best bet is the second half over 25.5.
10: Yeah, I love it. I love it. I think the run game for Georgia is going to play a big role, especially if there's a lot of rain in the area like there is projected right now. How about Red River, Texas laying 7 here at Circa? Most other places, 7.5 or 8. Total went from 41 down to 38.5 at one location. I bet under 40.5. What do you like here?
11: Yeah, I like the under as well, but I'm going to lay the points with Texas. Heck, I would play 13.5 on an alt line, Dustin. When the Longhorns have won this rivalry of late, aka 3 of the last 4 years, they've won by daylight, 49, 31, and 17-point wins. And this Oklahoma team's offense is worse than any of those teams, in my opinion. They've only managed 37 points in their last 3 games against Michigan, New Mexico, and Georgia. A bye week is not going to fix them, especially against a Texas defense that's giving up less than 2 touchdowns a game. I just have a hard time seeing Oklahoma score more than twice. Texas 26, Oklahoma 10. You hit your under, and I hit my cover.
10: Let's go in the SEC, LSU, and Kentucky. We open with LSU minus 9.5. This has been bet all the way down to 7.5 here at Circa, but I am seeing 8.5 still out there in the market. And the total, 51.5 to 52, depending on where you shop. You like the Wildcats or the Tigers here?
11: Well, I mean, my team's the Wildcats, so of course I have to like the Wildcats. No, that's not it. But hey, listen, LSU, 0-5 straight up, 1-4 against the spread in their last 5 road games dating back to last year. We saw what happened. They played 1 road game this year. We saw what happened at Ole Miss. Kentucky, 10-4 against the spread in their last 14 home games against ranked teams, albeit that's from further back, doesn't mean as much. One thing that I'm going to look for or keep an eye on, Kentucky is +5 in turnover margin this season. LSU is even. Sam Levitt throws interceptions. I think he has 7 on the year. LSU may have the superior talent. Kentucky has the momentum off that stunning comeback last week and home field advantage. LSU wins, but it's close. LSU 31, Kentucky 27.
10: Chatting with Sportsline handicapper Eric Cohen at Cohen's Corner AZ. You can find him over on X. We've seen a lot of movement in this Nebraska-Indiana game. Now, it's a look-ahead spot for the Hoosiers. They have Ohio State next week. Mm-hmm. Down from 9 to 7.5 with the Hoosiers laying it on the road. Total also dropped 51.5 down to 48.5. What are you eyeing in this matchup?
11: Well, the total has dropped in part because there's wind in the forecast in Lincoln, but otherwise perfect conditions. Both teams averaging more than 43 a game this season. We know Nebraska's not going to win the game, Dustin. Like, no, they're 0-30 in their last 30 against ranked teams. That's not happening. Yeah, it's a look-ahead spot, as you mentioned, for Indiana against Ohio State. But to me, this one stays close for 3 quarters. The Hoosiers pull away late. My favorite play is that over line. I'm going Indiana 34, Nebraska 23. The offenses do their part. We hit this over.
10: What do you think of the matchup with UCLA going to Oregon? It sounds like we're not going to get Dante Moore, which I don't know if that's a bad deal for the Ducks here. I actually think Dylan Raiola looked better than he's ever looked before, and dare I say better than Dante Moore this year when he ran the offense against USC. It is Oregon laying 11.5 in Eugene. Totals dropped from 60.5 to 58.5. What are you looking at here?
11: Yeah, I don't like when I see totals drop. That's usually when I have an overline, which is usually not a good formula. Look at it this way. If UCLA wins this game, I think they have a pretty good shot of making the CFP. They could be favored in all but 2 games the rest of the way. Problem is, Dustin, who have they really beaten thus far? Cal stinks. San Diego State just isn't good. Purdue's not great. And Maryland is somehow worse than that. Dating back to last year, Oregon scored 42, 42, 15,

0: Yeah, I really have no idea what to do with this game. Is Penn State's offense any good after what we saw in the last six quarters against Wisconsin and Northwestern? And is USC's defense worth a darn after holding Washington to only 21 points last week? But then again, Washington's offense has been a major disappointment this year. UCLA under Lincoln Riley, only 11-10 on the road. They're going against the whiteout. I just lean Penn State here minus the 1.5. Penn State 27, USC 24. But this is not, I'm not giving up a wing of my house on this bet, if you see what I mean.
1: Yeah, I totally get where you're coming from. What are you going to do with BYU this week? Because, look, they're in a look-ahead spot. They've got Notre Dame next week. They're laying 9.5, 10, depending on where you shop. Total's 46.5, but no LJ Martin in this matchup with Iowa State.
0: Yeah, Iowa State to me was a team that I had going 2-10 in the preseason, and they've already surpassed that. So you got to give them credit. Jimmy Rogers doing a great job at Iowa State. I just think this is a gift here for a team that's 4-0 against the spread this season. And I really think this BYU team under Kalani Sitake will be ultra focused and not look ahead to Notre Dame. Let's be honest. Does that Notre Dame game really mean much to them? Not really. They're focused on getting to the Big 12 championship game, beating Utah on the way there. They don't play Texas Tech during the regular season. I think BYU takes care of business. BYU 31, Iowa State 14. Injuries be darned.
1: Let's go to the Sun Belt where I am so annoyed that I missed the best of this number. We've got Georgia Southern taking on James Madison, and we originally opened in this matchup with a number of 9, JMU favored on the road. It's down to 7.5. So I can't do anything there because I wanted to take Georgia Southern. Total, though, 54, down to 52. I'm still seeing 52s out there. You still like the under at 52?
0: I do, because there's a 92% chance of rain in this matchup, Dustin, and wind. I mean, the wind is supposed to be crazy. We're getting that hurricane is going to be in Georgia. I guess the remnants of it are, you know, the outer bands are going to be in Georgia. So to me, the under is a great play. I have JMU 27 and Georgia Southern 13.
1: Wow. Okay. Well, that is an interesting number. That's well under the total of 52. I like where your head's at there.
0: We got 20 miles an hour might be the simple. I mean, the gust could be up to 40 with torrential rain in the forecast in Georgia. I know you're a Georgia guy. You went to school down there. I mean, you know, the weather's wacky in the Southeast. To me, I love the under. And by the way, we saw both of these teams play lower scoring games. So it's not like, you know, this JMU defense is not bad. JMU played a lower scoring game against San Diego State earlier this year. Georgia Southern was held in check by that Clemson defense. So I love that underline.
1: Also, you know, Statesboro, Georgia, people don't realize this. It's right near Savannah. Savannah's the coast. And Statesboro is not on the coast, but I think it's about 40 minutes away from Savannah, which is right on the water. And you just know that impacts things worse with that weather. Awesome stuff, man. That was tremendous as usual. He's Eric Cohen. Check him out on X at Cohen's Corner AZ and check him along as well when he's on Sportsline breaking down games every single day. Thanks for the time as always, my friend. Good luck with the bets.
0: Hey, I got one more for you. Sorry to extend it. I got one more for you.
1: Bonus.
0: Heisman Trophy. Bonus. Jeremiah Smith at even money. You should just bet that right now. You're telling me nobody's catching Jeremiah Smith. Nobody's catching him.
1: I hope not, because I don't have him. I hope not. I have everyone else. I've got Mensa. I've got Chambliss. I got a few others. I love Stockton to make some noise this week. I don't know. I hope you're wrong. I get where you're at. I think the hype is real. I think people are buying into best player in college football. So I do think there's some credence there, but I will wait to hedge off my positions a little bit later on in the season. Appreciate the time as always, bud.
0: We'll talk to you next week.
1: 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The Brewers are going back to the NLCS. We'll discuss that when we return on Cashing Out.
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7: Back on Cashing Out, I'm Dustin Sweetelson. 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Final score in San Diego and the final score of the night in baseball. The Milwaukee Brewers win 3-1. They advance to the NLCS for the second consecutive year. They'll take on the Dodgers once again. Final score at Petco, 3-1. The Brewers get the win. Dodgers earlier today took care of the Braves 4-1. The Rays advance past the Yankees 4-3, and we wait to find out who will move on between the Guardians and the White Sox. Game 4 on Thursday. More on that later on in the program. But the Guardians beat the White Sox 9-3 to extend that series. And then, before you know it, we'll be looking at the CS and the World Series coming up very, very soon. With that, though, we'll put baseball on the back burner, look back on what went down earlier in the day here on VSiN, and we do it every single night with Night Bites.
8: At 4th-and-1 at midfield, you're up 11. The Raiders really can't do anything.
9: But they're one of the best teams in baseball.
10: Night Bites.
7: Night Bites. All right, we begin with a numbers game. Gil Alexander, Kelly Bidlin, they get you started here at 7 a.m. Eastern time. The boys were discussing today the Chicago Bears. What should we expect from them with their win total the rest of the way?
8: The Bears currently 3-1. You're saying they can get 8 more wins out of the remainder of this schedule.
11: Yeah.
8: I think it's difficult. I don't know where you find the 8 wins. That's a lot.

0: lot. First of all, they got to get Caleb back soon, right? But then can you get 8 of these? I mean, maybe you can. I leaned under on this. I did this last night. They just have a really, they got it at Falcons, a home Patriots, and at Seahawks, at Lions, Jags, at Bills. I don't know. On second thought, as I'm reviewing it, maybe they can get 8.
1: Gil, I completely get it. I just think this NFC North overall, so far the Lions are kind of who I thought they'd be. Vikings a little bit that way too. I mean, I wasn't predicting 4-0 out of the gates, but you know, a little bit that way too. And the Packers are a disaster.
0: Yeah,
1: for me,
0: are.
1: this is a more of a brain dead. I believe in this coach, the system, what they're rolling out there, and how good they even look on offense with a Tyson Bagent operating things.
0: All fair.
1: With a Case Keenum, and once they get Caleb Williams back, they might just simply be one of the best teams in the NFC.
0: Could be.
2: There's good people on both sides of this debate. I want to be very clear. I understand where both of them are coming from here. I want to lean on the side of Kelly, but 11 is lofty. 11's lofty because that division is so tough. Now, this week they go to Green Bay. I know everyone's talking about loving Chicago here. They're favorite on the road. I like the Packers. I know everyone's like, the Packers are a mess. The Packers. No, this is a divisional game. They're home dogs. I do like Green Bay plus 2.5. Maybe they don't win the game, but if this gets to a field goal, that's absurd. I've already got this circled as one of the ugly dogs I plan on using in my Circa Millions entry. After this, though, they'll go to Atlanta, which that doesn't look as easy as it looked early in the year, but what if Caleb's back? And if Caleb's back, if we're going shot for shot, you told me I could have Penix or Caleb Williams, I'm taking Penix. After that, they'll take on New England at home. That's a coin flip game. I do think Chicago's better, but it's a coin flip game. At Seattle's brutal. Hosting Tampa before the bye is awesome. Then out of the bye, they have New Orleans. I think they're better than New Orleans. I also think they might sweep Detroit because at least the Chicago defense will get a stop during that game. I'm not sure Detroit does that. Jacksonville's difficult, but then they go to Miami, which is awesome. At Buffalo's difficult. Back home for Green Bay and Detroit, the last two divisional games before they finish at Minnesota. So three divisional games to finish the season, but two at home, 16 and 17 for the weeks. Week 18 at Minnesota. I'm thinking 10 is very likely. There's a chance of 11, so there. I do kind of see both of their arguments with that there. Let's go to prop points with John Hanson. He is the guru and you're not. And he broke down earlier today the matchup on Thursday Night Football he's eyeing. It's Emeka Egbuka versus Joey Porter Jr., cornerback for the Dallas Cowboys. This is how that went earlier today.
3: Next up, Emeka Egbuka. Oh, going to see Joey Porter. Now, granted, Joey Porter just joined the team, but he is a shutdown corner type, of course. You just put him out there in man coverage. It shouldn't be that hard if he's in man to stick with Egbuka. This is sad. His line, Egbuka, now we all know we're working with a rookie quarterback as well, but I think Ibuka's line here is reflected of on this matchup. It's also reflected on the fact that we are with Jalen Daniels, an undrafted rookie free agent, although Daniels is like 24 years old, so he's pretty experienced. But the line is only 34.5. I mean, that is very low. I can't do it. I can't even go over on it because it's almost scary low.
2: Yeah, look, you go to VSiN.com/WR, you can actually see fantasy points with this John Hansen's website. You can see wide receiver versus cornerback matchups and the defender information. Joey Porter Jr. likely lined up here on Emeka Egbuka, and it sees that the advantage is on the side of Joey Porter Jr. when he crunches all the numbers. So VSiN.com/WR, wide receiver, you can punch in any receiver this week, and you can see how they do against the corner that's expected to defend them the most in the National Football League. Now let's go back to VSiN primetime. Matt Eumanns, Tim Murray, they had Matt Grill, trading manager over at DraftKings, in charge of all of the numbers and the odds here, looking at this week's matchup for BYU, because in case you missed it, LJ Martin, the stud running back for the Cougars, he's going to be out not just this week, but a couple of weeks now with an injury. BYU's in a tricky spot. They've got a matchup this week with Iowa State at home. Number is 10. They're laying it. Total's 46.5. But next week, they have Notre Dame coming to town. How do things go this week, and how does LJ Martin being out impact the Cougs?
4: Yeah, unfortunate to hear this just because we've got this stretch of good games coming up for BYU, especially the Notre Dame game. So it's going to be a shame that we don't get to see him that day. But, you know, still be a good game there. And, yeah, I've downgraded BYU about 1.5 on my power ratings with Martin out. You know, this running back ultimately is still the least valuable position on the field.

0: I think that might surprise some people to hear, you know, unless you have a true, true superstar, which LJ Martin is close to being. But, you know, there's going to be a running back really with guys behind him. So they'll be able to figure out, I think, and kind of fill that gap a bit. But yeah, this is an unfortunate loss for them, and we'll see how they do this week. And moving forward, 2 weeks from now, we've got the Notre Dame game, like you just mentioned.
1: Yeah, that's what we're watching. That's what we're waiting for, to see what BYU looks like against Notre Dame. Notre Dame's got two games on their schedule that matter. It's BYU, it's Miami. This certainly dings that to some degree as well for the Irish, but you know what? I still think BYU can keep things pretty close there with Notre Dame coming to their side of town, right? Coming to Provo here. Number right now for that matchup next week, the look-ahead line, we're looking at Notre Dame laying 12.5, totals 48.5. Ooh, God, here's what I tell you about Notre Dame that people, I feel like, don't really understand. And this is from me having a really close friend who's been a huge Notre Dame fan, is anytime Notre Dame needs to get up for a big game, they do. It's the other games, right? It's North Carolina. It's this week with Stanford and it being a huge number. In the past, teams like Northern Illinois giving them trouble and upsetting them. Like, that's what you worry about with Notre Dame. Understanding how big this game is, this is usually where they win resoundingly and send a message to the country. So I have no opinion on the game as of right now, but that 12.5, man, that is a big number to be laying on the road in a hostile environment out in Provo. This is Cashing Out. I'm Dustin Sweetelson, VSiN, the Sports Betting Network. In case you missed it earlier today, the Milwaukee Brewers have advanced past the Padres to go to the NLCS. With that, we have a series set. We await to find out who will take on the Tampa Bay Rays between the Guardians and the White Sox. But numbers are currently up over at DraftKings. And we are looking at the World Series odds for the Dodgers plus $1.35. The Rays are 3-1. The Brewers plus +310. The White Sox 11-1. And the Guardians are 20-1. Only series price available, though, is the Guardians and the White Sox. I am surprised by that. As we await to find out what the other prices are going to be, I am someone somewhat invested in the Brewers. Now, I don't have an official outright World Series bet on them, but what I did throughout the summer was, because I wanted a piece of them, as someone who's been high on the Brewers for years, I was just going to be kicking myself if I didn't make a little bit of money off of them potentially getting over the hump this season. So I have a few like cross sport parlays, and I think it's something that's fun to do. It isn't like a sharp thing to do, although our buddy Chris Massaro has crushed it with this in the past. But if you want to bet a future, and it's still a decent price, it's just not as good as the number you'd like, pair it with some other pieces out there, cross sport parlay, and you can boost it up. So I've got a few on the Brewers where, like, I don't think the other legs are losing. I have the Brewers at 9-1. I have Cameron Norrie to win some tennis match back in the day at minus -$3. And I have a bunch of heavy favorites like Ohio State to make the college football playoff, the Rams to make the NFL playoffs, which maybe that's a little bit more dangerous than I anticipated. But I have several tickets like that across the board. Notre Dame to make the playoff at minus -$8, just to give it a little bit of boost with some other heavy favorites. And with that, I'm hopefully going to make some money off Milwaukee, because as it stands right now, I am having my worst, in terms of team futures, I've ever had season betting Major League Baseball. Awards are going to be okay. We should hit Mizorowski 15-1 for Cy Young, Sal Stewart for NL Rookie of the Year. There's a couple others in there that have a chance to come through or will likely come through. But in terms of World Series, my hopes and dreams rest with the Milwaukee Brewers. The Hoosiers are laying only 7.5 in Lincoln. An alum joins us next on Cashing Out.
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2: On the next A Numbers Game, it is Thursday. You know what that means. Zach and Crack Zach Cohen. Tennis from Beijing and Shanghai. All his plays that remain for the day. Plus, his Week 5 NFL thoughts. College football. And he is the host of Hardwood Handicappers. Maybe some NBA thoughts as well. And Crack. Bill Krakenberger. Unscripted. Everything on his mind. And just for good measure, Jensen Lewis on the Major League Baseball postseason. 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
5: Back on Cashing Out, I'm Dustin Sweetelson. This is VSiN, the Sports Betting Network. You know, earlier in the show, we were looking at the player props as they're dropping at the various sports books, you know, throughout the day here. And that's something that I do like to monitor as the week moves along. And one great way I do it is VSiN.com/NFL props. And I just placed a bet in the break because there's a disparity in the market. Michael Wilson for the Cardinals against the Lions as home dogs, where they'll be throwing a bunch. I got 72.5. I went over at Boyd, which is FanDuel. I paid -140 juice, but the number 75.5 at DraftKings. So when you're looking at these player props, make sure you open up all the potential spots to bet it at, because that's a 3-yard difference. I paid heavy juice, but now I have a much better number, and we can see if I can do something later on down the road with that. All right. Time now to go to the Progressive Guest Line. Welcome in our guy, Wes Reynolds, VSiN betting analyst. You can find him on X at WesReynolds1, and he joins us now via the Progressive Guest Line. Wes, thanks as always for doing this, my friend. And I want to switch gears from what we normally do. I want to begin with the NFL, because I feel like you and me might be on an island here, although I agree with you on a lot of your college plays as well. The Green Bay Packers, 2.5-point home dogs this week to Chicago. I love Ben Johnson. I love what he's doing with the backup quarterbacks. I think it's awesome. I have them winning that division. But Green Bay feels a little disrespected catching almost a field goal at home. Am I right?
6: Yeah, I think so, Dustin. And obviously, I would like to get the 3. I don't know if it's going to happen. It's probably going to be 2.5 when the Circa Million line comes out tomorrow. And I think that Chicago is going to be one of the 5 consensus plays. If, in fact, that is 2.5, they dominated last week against the Jets.

0: Jets. The Jets, I actually thought, had a pretty good defensive performance holding them to under 500 yards, despite the fact they were on the field like the whole game. I think it was about 43 minutes they were on the field, but kept them from scoring, only allowed 23 points. It is Tyson Bagent going again. Chicago has been better, and Green Bay like just barely got by Tampa last week, and they're banged up on the offensive line. So I do want to see a friendly injury report for final practice on Sunday. But yeah, home dog role here, I think, for Green Bay. This is actually the first time the Packers have not been at least a 3-point home favorite against the Bears since 2006.
1: Wow.
0: So, you know, it has been a long time. So maybe we do have a changing of the guard, but I'm going to go against it. I think at 2.5, this is going to be all Bears money, and I'm willing to take a stand against it.
1: Yeah, I'm totally with you. It's definitely going to be a Circa Millions play for me because, it's my first time doing it, and I told myself I was going to take a ton of ugly dogs, and then at the last minute, I've taken two or three off the card over the course of the first few weeks, and that stopped me from having monster. I would have had like 2-4-0 weeks or 2-4-1 weeks had I just listened to my gut. Instead, I overthought it. So I am locking in Green Bay like you are this week. I considered this next one as well because revenge is certainly something you have to remember. And the Patriots last year lost to the Raiders, and there's a lot of hype for Las Vegas now with the start under Clint Kubiak. They go to Foxborough where the Patriots are laying 3.5. Total is 45. What do you want to do here?
0: Yeah, I like the Patriots here, and I respect what the Raiders are doing, and I think a lot of the market does too, because even though they lost to Kansas City, it's like they didn't really get a demerit or a mark against them for that, because it was a good effort, and they had a chance to win the game until they fumbled that kickoff returner in their own territory late, and they got beat by probably, you know, just the better team right now with Kansas City. Meanwhile, New England, they get a win at Buffalo. I think that stifles some bad momentum and maybe give some good momentum. But Drake May has 11 turnovers in his last five games dating back to the playoffs, so he's got to take care of that. We remember the Patriots last year going to the AFC title game, or the Super Bowl, rather, and the fact that they had an easy schedule. They actually started 1-2, and you mentioned it, Dustin. They lost to the Steelers. They also lost to the Raiders in the opener, and now laying 3.5, what was this in the summer? Close to a touchdown at the bare minimum. So I'll buy on the low here with the Patriots.
1: Wes Reynolds is our guest, VSiN betting analyst at Wes Reynolds One. You can find him over on X. I kind of agree with you on this one too. I haven't gotten to the window with it, but I think it's a bit of an overreaction both ways, with potentially Lamar Jackson not playing for the Ravens and Atlanta looking awesome for two straight weeks. But how long do the Falcons keep this up? They're laying 3.5 with the Ravens coming to town. Total's 43.5. You like the dog, and that's the side I'm leaning on as well right now.
0: Yeah, you look at Atlanta, the fact that they won two kind of standalone games, the prime game on Thursday night and then Monday night in New Orleans on the 20th anniversary of the Hurricane Katrina game, the first game back post-Katrina, and Atlanta looked like an absolute juggernaut. So now the role reversal here, the fact that they are a favorite against the Baltimore team that they're going to go with Huntley. I think that he is going to be the starter. I know they're still kind of saying Lamar doubtful and not officially ruling him out, but I don't think he's going to play. But I think this time around, and you saw it last week, Dustin, where Tennessee kind of hung around and gotten that back door at the end. When Lamar went out of the game, it was a very basic game plan for the Baltimore Ravens, because Lamar is so unique. You can't duplicate what he does with any backup quarterback, but they were really just trying to get out of the game and felt that Tennessee was no threat to win. And Tennessee got a cosmetic score at the end. This time you get Tyler Huntley at least taking the reps with the ones. So it gives Declan Doyle and the guys time to develop a specialized game plan for him. And I think that's going to be beneficial here. So give me Baltimore. Give me the other birds at plus 3.5.
1: Let's go to Thursday Night Football here, Wes, where I was talking to someone earlier today about Survivor, and he's like, I really want to use Dallas. And I was like, don't. It's Thursday. Weird things happen. I'm not saying Dallas doesn't win it, but you know what? I love to see that the market is backing Tampa Bay on the road. We opened 9.5. It's down to 7.5 total, up from 47.5 to 48.5. You like a player prop here. Who are you targeting and what's the play?
0: Yeah, I do like, and I agree with the move to Tampa Bay here. I do like Jalen Daniels in the over passing yards, because they're a pretty solid underdog at 7.5. And if you believe there's going to be like a trailing script, that means that he's going to have to throw the ball a lot. And he was kind of okay in his debut. He's very mobile and

0: good with his legs. So he went over his rushing prop. Maybe wasn't the most accurate, but he's facing a Dallas team that I think is still going to be shorthanded on defense. And especially being a Thursday night game with only 3 days in between, like they're not going to rush like Overshown and some of these defensive backs, Hooker. I don't think they're going to rush these guys back here in such a short week. So this Dallas defense, look, CJ Stroud, I thought looked pretty good against them last week throwing the football. It was the defense really that surprisingly let Houston down instead of the passing game. But I worry about Dallas here. They can give up some chunk plays, especially with these basically four starters out for them. So Jalen Daniels over, I think you can get it in the market at about 181.5 passing yards right now.
1: Chatting with Wes Reynolds, one of the sharpest dudes around, VSiN betting analyst at Wes Reynolds One. You can find him over on X. Let's go to college football, where you and I are aligned on a bunch of these, my friend. So I might add the ones that we're not, because I'm also considering them. I'm on the fence. Georgia Tech. And I was talking to Humans about this yesterday, and he was like, look, I get why you're on it. I don't like betting on bad teams. But coming off the bye, hosting Duke, Brent Key is a home dog, catching 7 at home. Total is 44.5. Why are we going to cash with the rambling wreck?
0: Yeah, both teams actually off a bye here. Duke, of course, Duke's 4-0. Georgia Tech is 1-3. Duke didn't want the bye week because you're playing well and off to a really good start and got a road win at Illinois included in that. Meanwhile, Georgia Tech, rough start. New coordinators, of course, Buster Faulkner now at Florida on the offensive side. And it's just been a rough go. They've had trouble protecting Alberto Mendoza. And now Alberto, the first time he's a starter at this level, not a backup for his brother. And, you know, it's been tough sledding. The last impression we had, they lost to Stanford 2 weeks ago, whereas Stanford, I think they just got scored on again by Wake Forest. Wake Forest won by like 1,000-3 basically on Saturday. And that was a Stanford team also Duke handled. So a little bit of discrepancy here. I'll take the rambling wreck plus the 7. I think that's still available in a circuit market. There's 6.5 you can buy up, but I think Georgia Tech is very much going to be game here.
1: Last one here, Wes. North Carolina is not bad. I know people don't want to hear it. They're not bad. They're going to Pitt, where Pitt just lost Heinschel, their quarterback. Number's 4. You can catch it with North Carolina right now. You're going to do it. I'm going to do it. Why are we right?
0: Yeah, this is one of those games I'd like to do when you get a team that's ranked. And Pat Narduzzi, you know, was like, I don't know what these pollsters, they got their heads you know where, basically. And they finally got ranked in the AP poll. When that happens for a team, I usually like to go against, because now they get that satisfaction of getting a ranking by their name. And it's like, okay, show us what you got. And sometimes they don't live up to the pressure here. It's going to be different with Heinschel, certainly in the passing game. North Carolina's defense isn't bad. I know that they gave up 475 to Notre Dame, but Notre Dame is one of the best teams in the country. And Notre Dame really never blew them out last week either. Like, Carolina at least stayed respectable. So I know Narduzzi's on a pretty good run as a home favorite. I think 7-1 ATS the last 8, but North Carolina only getting 4 here. That defense is pretty solid, and I'll trust the hoodie to come up with a good game plan here.
1: He's Wes Reynolds. Check him out on X at Wes Reynolds One. 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Thanks for the time as always, man. Good luck with the bets.
0: You bet, pal. Thank you.
1: When we return, Thursday night football. It is the Buccaneers going to Big D to take on the Dallas Cowboys. 2-player props I love. Coming up next on Cashing Out.
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5: 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It's been a fun show. I mean, while we've been in studio, we had the New York Yankees season coming to an end. The Rays advanced to the ALCS. We await to find out who their winner will be between the Guardians and the White Sox. We also saw the Los Angeles Dodgers reach the NLCS once again, and we get a rematch with the Milwaukee Brewers from a year ago on top of all of that, all during the show. 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And a reminder, if you missed those conversations, Eric Lindquist, great on the NFL. His thoughts on everything, some player props that he loved, VSiN.com/picks. But also, go back and download this show wherever you get your podcasts. We also chatted with Eric Cohen from Sportsline earlier today. Wes Reynolds was tremendous. And Zach Bigelow, Coach Biggs, on college football in hour number two. Again, VSiN Watch app and wherever you get your podcasts. With that, let's start looking ahead. We're going to begin with the baseball here as one game is on the slate. And I think it's pretty simple right now for me. I like Cleveland. Give me the Guardians minus 117. I'll lock that in. I'm not doing well with the baseball playoffs. Like, I'll acknowledge that. I had easily the worst baseball year I've ever had. And that was actually worse than last year, which to that point was the worst baseball year I've ever had. Really makes you wonder why baseball is my favorite sport. But this is a spot where I like the arms for Cleveland more. I think Parker Messick gives them the length they're looking for. I know he's a rookie, but he pitched like an ace. I think he'll get a couple of votes here and there, you know, to play

least in the Cy Young voting, not first or second or third place, but you get my point. I like Cleveland minus 117, and we will be going the distance in the ALDS. We also have Thursday night football, and this number has been fascinating to watch, boys and girls. As we opened with the Dallas Cowboys laying 9.5, total of 47.5, we are down at circa to 7.5, totals 48.5, and I hope a lot of people use the Cowboys and circa survivor. And I hope that crazy things happen on Thursday night, like crazy things happen every year on a Thursday night in that contest. As far as injuries impacting this matchup go, Tyler Smith designated to return off IR. He is questionable for this game, needs to be activated before kickoff for the Cowboys, but that would be a big boost for them. We know that Baker Mayfield is out for Tampa Bay. Jalen Daniels will get a second start coming off of 148 yards, a touchdown, two interceptions, 55 rushing yards in week four against Green Bay. Reuben Bain for Tampa Bay, he is going to play. He missed week four, but he has logged three full practices and was cleared to return. Kicker Chase McLaughlin is expected to play for Tampa Bay as well, dealing with a groin and a hip injury. Josiah Trotter, the linebacker rookie out of Missouri, dealing with a knee injury still, did not practice on Tuesday after being limited on Monday. Not sure what his status looks like here. But as usual, the Dallas offense is the story coming into this game. Second in scoring at 30.5 points per game, and offensively passing the football, seventh in the league, 258 yards per game through the air. Here's the thing, taking on a Tampa Bay defense that is 28th against the pass in the early part of this season. The run defense is a little bit susceptible for Dallas once again, 31st in the league, while Tampa third against the run. If they can take Javonte Williams away, and they can lean on their pass defense, Tampa Bay, who, by the way, is without Antoine Winfield for this matchup on the back end. But if they can make that up and slow down the Dallas passing attack, I think they can hang within this number, which is why I lean Tampa Bay if you can get an 8.5 out there right now in the market. Now, they come into this matchup. Dallas is 4-0 to the over and 3-1 against the spread. Tampa Bay's 0-4 against the spread. In fact, they have not covered on the closing number in 13 straight games. They're 2-2 over-under on the total this year. But Todd Bowles, coming into this matchup on Thursdays, he is 1-3 against the spread with Tampa Bay on Thursday night. He's 3-1 to the over. In his career, he's 3-5 against the spread, 5-3 to the over on Thursdays. As a road dog, he's actually 13-9 covering the number. And as a road dog of 7.5 to 14, Todd Bowles is 4-0 against the spread. Brian Schottenheimer competing on Thursdays, 2-2 against the spread, and 3-1 to the over. He's also 4-0 to the first half over on Thursday night football. On Thursday's first half, covering the number, the spread, he's 3-1 against the spread there. As a favorite, though, he's only 3-8 covering the number, 5-6 straight up. And as a favorite of 3.5 to 9.5 points, just 2-4 against the spread is Brian Schottenheimer. He is 17-4 to the over overall in all games, 9-2 to the over as a favorite, 7-2 to the over at home, and to the first half number, 8-0 to the over in his career. If you're looking at player props, there's a few elements that jump out. One, Tampa Bay allows the fifth fewest rushing attempts, third fewest yards to running backs, and with them being the dog here and Dallas favored, I wouldn't touch anything Javonte Williams, but I know Opta AI likes him under on his receiving yards. I think that tracks because Tampa Bay allows the second fewest receiving, Tampa Bay allows second fewest receiving yards and receptions to opposing wide receivers. Tampa Bay also allows the seventh most receptions, sixth most receiving yards to opposing tight ends. Jake Ferguson is someone I considered, but again, I don't like passing props on a team that's favored because the correlation there is they'll be running more late. So if you're right on the fringe of going over that number, you may not get that extra catch you're looking for here. So I don't have anything Dallas-wise from a player prop perspective. Now, the Dallas Cowboys come into this game, fourth fewest rushing attempts allowed to quarterbacks. Most rushing attempts, second most rushing yards allowed to quarterbacks. To running backs, this is the key. 10th most rushing attempts, 6th most rushing TDs. I think it's a big Bucky Irving game. I bet Bucky Irving over 13.5 attempts in this matchup, over 51.5 yards. Opta AI likes those both to go over. Even in losing efforts, he'll go over 13.5. He, you know, a lot of the time will get over 51.5 rush yards, not all the time, but you have a young quarterback in Jalen Daniels at quarterback. And because of that, they're going to need to keep their balance. They're going to need to keep the defense honest. I think he gets a heavy dose, especially early. I like Bucky Irving, both over rush attempts and over on the rushing yardage
of 51.5.

0: half there. We do have a couple of college football games coming up here on Thursday. Sam Houston State goes to Liberty. I don't know if Liberty will be there, but Liberty will be there with bells on. And right now we're looking at Liberty laying 13.5, totals 52.5. Sam Houston's 2-0 against the spread their last two meetings, but both of those were a couple of years ago, 2024 and 2023, when Casey Killer was the head coach. Phil Longo took over last year, and Phil Longo was a pretty underwhelming hire by the Bearcats. He's 2-6 against the spread, 5-3 to the over as a road dog. He is 2-6 against the spread, 5-3 to the over in conference. And off the bye, he's 0-3 against the spread, 2-1 to the over. On the other end, you have Jamie Chadwell, 6-2 against the spread, 5-3 to the over as a home favorite of 7.5 to 14. He is 5-3 against the spread in his career on Thursdays. That is a really bad matchup for Sam Houston because they're 125th in the nation defending the run, taking on a Liberty offense that is based on the run, 32nd in rushing offense. I think there's a chance they run all over this team. Now, to Sam Houston's credit, they don't run the football because they throw it. Phil Longo is an air raid guy, likes to open it up. They're 9th in, they're 15th in passing offense are the Sam Houston Bearcats. Taking on a Liberty defense, though, that is 29th against the pass this year, I lean Liberty minus 13.5, but not enough to actually bet it right now. We also have South Florida taking on UTSA. We opened with the Roadrunners laying 7 at home. I am still seeing 7s, except a couple of 7.5s out there. Totals drop 53.5 all the way down to 49.5 at one spot, but there are some 50, 50.5s currently available as well. First year of Brian Hartline at South Florida, and the offense hasn't quite clicked the way he'd like it to. 88th in scoring, 67th rushing, and 108th passing the football. This is a guy from the Ohio State tree. He certainly wants to be able to throw the ball. And I think in a potential track meet with UTSA, that could happen if they can hold up their end of the bargain. Now, UTSA on the other side, that's an offense we know under Jeff Traylor, who is 1-1 against the spread, 2-0 to the over on Thursdays. He's 29-21 against the spread, 26-22 to the over in conference. However, he's 7-3 to the under at home when the total is between 49.5 to 56. Brian Hartline for USF, he's 0-3 against the spread, 3-0 to the under when the total is 49.5 to 56. So while my gut tells me that there could be scoring here, the market says no, the trends say no. This is going to be a complete stay away for me. I would consider laying the 7 with UTSA at home, but I don't know that we know enough about South Florida's identity to make a really good call in that matchup. Real quickly, South Alabama goes to Arkansas State, where this one's moved. Arkansas State from -1 up to 3 total, from 57 up to 60.5. You know, South Alabama and Major Applewhite, he's 3-0 against the spread, 2-1 to the over on Thursdays. Butch Jones, 1-3 covering, 3-1 to the under as a home favorite of 7 or less. The under is hit in 7 out of the last 9 meetings. So I think that's a direction I'd consider, but not enough to do anything in that matchup there between South Alabama and Arkansas State. Real quickly before we get out of here, a couple player props I added. Amarian Hampton over 38.5 rush yards and Michael Wilson over 72.5 receiving yards. Those are up at VSiN.com/picks. 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It gets started at 7 a.m. Eastern. Dave Ross and Jensen Lewis. They'll break down their Circa Million ATS leans. Mike Palm joins with his pressing three questions, plus a college football week 6 primer with Carl Johnson. After that, you got a numbers game with Gil and Kelly, and then prop points with the guru, John Hanson.
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3: 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We got to talk Red River and a little about the big one in the SEC, Alabama and Georgia. Jim Coventry from RotoWire for some player props on Thursday night as well. 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It's Money Moves, 11 to 1 Pacific, 2 to 4 Eastern, and you know where to find it. 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
2: 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I'm John Hansen of FantasyPoints.com. The program, per usual, is being produced by Mr. Michael Cohen. Info-packed program forthcoming. We'll catch you up on all the latest news and storylines a little early in the week here on a Wednesday afternoon at the exact top of the hour. But we'll see what we see. We do have some items that have been popped out already this morning, this afternoon. We'll also take a look at the notable wide receiver corner matchups for week number five that we normally do. We'll probably start that in segment number one. And I might be making an official pick during that segment for tomorrow night's game. But I also do have a best bet for tomorrow night's game that will pop out at the end of the program. Not before we talk, though, with Brett Whitefield of FantasyPoints.com. He's got some actionable schematic matchups for week number five to take advantage of, and he's in on, spoiler alert, he's in on someone I'm already in on, so we're sharing a brain on that. And then in the final segment, I went back and I looked. We were about 500 on these last week, but I do think it's a worthwhile exercise to take a look at all the totals and see what they mean. It's not just getting the total right. It does apply to props and the like. Like, when in doubt with a prop, obviously you look

the higher the total on an over, the better. The lower the total on an under, the better. But we do have some interesting matchups here. I'm actually looking at a lot of unders this week. I know it's still, we're in October. Next month's November. By the way, we're doing pretty well on overs in October. So maybe we just need to put a little theme on it to focus. But that's neither here nor there. I do have an over that I'm in on for tomorrow night's game that will pop out at the end of the program. Make sure you download the Prop Points podcast on Apple, Spotify, or wherever the heck you get your pods. Well, big story out of Philadelphia, and I'm a big vibe guy, and the vibes are really bad for the Philadelphia Eagles with DeVonta Smith presumably on the shelf another week, likely Dallas Goedert. They've got other injuries. Quinyon Mitchell is iffy to play. That's a huge injury for Philly. And another huge injury is Lane Johnson. I don't know if it's an injury, but he has retired personal reasons. We're not going to get into all that. But the bottom line is it is a big blow to Philly's offense, a massive blow to Saquon Barkley. That's another one. He's banged up. So cataclysmic vibes overall for the Philadelphia Eagles. I was chatting with a good friend of mine who actually used to live a block away from Nick Sirianni, believe it or not, but he also is an Eagle season ticket holder for like 20-30 years. He's already of the opinion that this is a rebuild in Philadelphia, so we shall see about that. But the roster does look pretty bad. I mean, Vic Fangio is a very good coach. They're hanging in there defensively on the back end at least, but they're a lot weaker than they were last year. They're weaker in every regard compared to last year. NFL Network's Ian Rappaport is reporting on Lamar Jackson's ankle sprain that it's unconventional. Well, that doesn't help us much. It seems bad. Lamar Jackson is an unconventional type of player, but he is not the same guy when he's playing hurt. Basically, as we discussed yesterday in the Players to Trade and Trade For segment, I do believe that, and I've talked about this with Rich Gannon, the great Rich Gannon, former NFL MVP or former colleague here at VSiN, about the residual effects on the body after you run as much as Lamar Jackson has run. I asked my podcast co-host to on the spot, I said, guess how many carries Lamar Jackson has on the career in the NFL, and he guessed, I think, like 550. I was like, no, just under 1,200. That is a lot. So I also think when he is playing hurt, that defense is play him differently because they're not as concerned about him taking off and running. And we saw it play out late last year. He only averaged about 186 yards passing per game. So not great vibes for the Baltimore Ravens. We'll see. It looks like it could be Tyler Huntley, obviously, this week. That could be good news for Mark Andrews. I actually went back. I remember the first game Tyler Huntley started for the Ravens was like way back in 2022. I'm like, well, what's the young quarterback's best friend, a big body tight end? And it turns out he did throw a ton to Mark Andrews. So the numbers are pretty good. How about this story? The Vikings are signing Odell Beckham Jr. to their practice squad, which we don't want to overreact here, but that does not seem to bode well for where we're at with Justin Jefferson. They do have, they're pretty thin at receiver, to be fair. Ty Felton is a second-year player who is technically Jefferson's backup. He hasn't really done anything. Neither is Juwan Jennings, by the way. And Miles Price is their only other receiver, and he is a return man. So let's not overreact, but normally when these things happen, it's not great. It's like the Panthers last week elevated a very low-end wide receiver on Saturday from the practice squad. I'm like, well, that doesn't bode well for Jalen Coker, and he was, in fact, inactive. How about this one, too? The Patriots bringing in free agent running back Jamal Williams. Wow. Jamal Williams, it feels like he's been out of the league about 4 years. We all remember that big year he had in Detroit with 17 rushing touchdowns. I think I kind of mockingly said on the radio that year, the next year he's going to score 4. And I think he got like 1. So we'll see if he is signed officially. The Eagles officially, speaking of backfields, they have activated Damian Pierce. So we did kind of expect that. They have Jaden Blue and Damian Pierce on the practice squad. Tank Bigsby, obviously not going to play this week. It doesn't look good for Saquon Barkley. I still think Will Shipley would be the guy.

0: been great, but not great vibes in Philadelphia. Well, let's get into at least one or two wide receiver corner matchups that I am eyeballing here in week number 5. And we'll start with a player that I have no idea what to do with Malik Nabers. I mean, I do now a little bit more so after last week's good showing, but going into last week, I'm like, people are asking me about Malik Nabers. I'm like, I have no idea what to expect. He looks like a shell of himself after a promising week number 1. Well, he did bounce back this past week, and he's got a very tasty matchup against Amik Robertson of the DC Commanders, who gives up 0.43 fantasy points per route run, which is way, way up there. He actually has been their best corner, but he gets targeted at a very high rate, and it's the 4th most fantasy points per route run given up. So should be a pretty good game here for Malik Nabers. Their run defense is actually DC's pretty good, so they may have to throw it with Jameis. Next up, a guy who let us down last week. He was on the report last week, but I don't know what you're going to do. It was in London. The quarterback did not play well, but Josh Downs has another good matchup this week up against Jalen Ramsey, as I've been mentioning. There was a time 4 or 5 years ago we were avoiding Jalen Ramsey, especially when he was on the outside, completely avoiding that dude. But now we're targeting him. Justin Wally gives up 0.40 fantasy points per route run. That is the 8th most on the board. He is targeted at a pretty high rate of 19.5%, the 8th highest rate. I think we're looking pretty good there against Ramsey. One more here. Roman Wilson up against, Justin Wally, 0.40. I lost my train of thought there. Sorry about that. Wally's the one who gives up the 8th most fantasy points per route run, but I'm more so looking at this number here for Roman Wilson, 34.5 at minus 114 on DK. I am very, very, very, very tempted to play that one again this week. Roman Wilson getting it done the last couple of weeks. I heard a stat from our friend Scott Barrett over at fantasypoints.com that Mike McCarthy, slot receiver, low-key, has been extremely productive. Now we're talking CeeDee Lamb. We can even go back to Randall Cobb. So I think this does bodes well for Mr. Roman Wilson with a good matchup this week. Again, I am seriously considering this 34.5 at minus 114 on DK. We've got two more positive matchups that we'll get into. It's another player that next up when we return, I'm very much considering playing the prop for this player. And then we've got the negative ones here as well. Just getting started here on a Wednesday. We'll continue looking at wide receiver corner matchups on the other side. But first, winning sports bets just got easier with a big update to Juice Reel. If you're not familiar, Juice Reel is a free app that tracks your bets and breaks down your results with no manual entry needed. Connect your accounts from more than 300 sportsbook and your bet history loads right on in there. Everyone on the app gets ranked so you can see who the most profitable bettors are. And well, you just copy their bets. And right now with Juice Reel's new auto tail feature, you can have those picks placed for you automatically. Make sure you have the app downloaded. 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Juice Reel. And we are back on the other side again. Two more positive wide receiver corner matchups. One of them I might be playing, and some negative ones as well in this Wednesday edition of Prop Points on VSiN.
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8: Welcome back to this Wednesday edition of Prop Points here on VSiN. I'm John Hansen. We're talking wide receiver corner matchups, good and bad, for week number 5. I got a little messed up there because I'm a little in the previous segment, because I'm very excited about another one that I actually don't have on my list, but as a little bonus, because I like it a lot, I'm going to pop out an official play that's not even the best bet that we're going to get it to at the end of the program. I'm gonna knock out an official play for tomorrow night's game that we are going to be in on officially. And back to the one I'm really considering as we look at the positive wide receiver corner matchups, it is Garrett Wilson up against the Browns and Mekhi Blackmon, who's been around the block. The prop, by the way, is 68.5 receiving yards at minus 114. Opta AI is projecting Wilson to have 75 yards this week. So we do clear it, maybe not by a ton, but we do clear it. And if you want to see more of these great prop projections, head on over to VSiN.com/NFL props. But hey, me and Opta AI, we're like this. We hang out on weekends. It's a good time. It's a fun time had by all. And we are in agreement on this puppy, Garrett Wilson versus Mekhi Blackmon, who gives up 0.26 fantasy points per route run. It's also about the schematics, because the Browns play man coverage at the highest rate in the NFL, which sets up very well for Garrett Wilson, who crushes man coverage. He is averaging 4.15 yards per route run with a very good separation score, a.k.a. ass, average separation score over at Fantasy Points Data, and he's got a 35% win rate. Cleveland also keeps Denzel Ward at left corner on 88% of his snaps. That should allow the Jets to move Wilson around the formation to find better matchups. Next up, this is a little bit of a long shot, but we did see signs of life from Rome Odunze last week for the Chicago Bears. He's going to see a lot of Keyshawn Nixon, who is giving up a lot, 0.39 fantasy points per route run. They also just lost linebacker Edgerrin Cooper. That's a pretty big blow

because he's a pretty key player for their defense. He is really their blitzer. They stop the run with him. He's a big run stuffer. And without him, they should be able to have more success on the ground, thus opening up play action possibilities down the field to Rome Odunze. The one downside there is they play a decent amount of man, and Rome is not very good against man. Well, let's get into the bad matchups. We certainly thank Chris Olave for hitting the over for us on Monday night. He was balling out there. He's been balling all year. But he also got hurt at the end of the game, something lower body, leg-related, I do believe. We'll see what the official injury report says today. But this is a tough spot here for Olave. He'll see, based on alignment numbers, a lot of James Pierce, the former Steeler, who has given up very stingy 0.14 fantasy points per route run. In fact, all three of the Vikings' top three corners give up fewer than 0.17 fantasy points per route run. Just to compare that, you know, we just talked about Jalen Ramsey. He gives up 0.43. Just to put that into perspective. So these Viking corners are very, very stingy. And now we've got a short week for Tyler Shuck and the offense with no running game at all to get ready to take on Brian Flores' defense. So this could be a struggle bus situation for Chris Olave. Next up, the rookie Carnell Tate is doing very well. He is bogarting a lot of the attention, a lot of the targets, a lot of everything. He's bogarting everything. He's taken up a lot. However, this week he'll see a lot of Derek Stingley. I know the Texans have been burned a little bit. I know Stingley has been burned, but he still only gives up 0.18 fantasy points per route run. Tate's line is kind of low for a true alpha. Granted, smaller sample size, but the last couple of weeks he's been a big time alpha. So 50.5 is pretty low, minus 111 on DK. Next up, Emeka Igbuka. Oh, going to see Joey Porter. Now, granted, Joey Porter just joined the team, but he is a shutdown corner type, of course. And you just put him out there in man coverage. It shouldn't be that hard if he's in man to stick with Igbuka. This is sad. His line, Igbuka, now we all know we're working with a rookie quarterback as well, but I think Ibuka's line here is reflected of on this matchup. It's also reflected on the fact that we are with Jalen Daniels, an undrafted rookie free agent, although Daniels is like 24 years old, so he's pretty experienced. But the line is only 34.5. I mean, that is very low. I can't do it. I can't even go over on it because it's almost scary low at minus 110 on DK. Next up, Davante Adams. Now, this is similar to Romeo Doubs last week. I said multiple times that don't like Drake May and Doubs, but they could catch a huge break if Christian Benford doesn't play, and he was inactive last week. Now, we don't know Benford's status, but just remember this. If Benford goes, he'll likely, I don't know if he'll travel with Davante Adams. He might, but he'll see a lot of Davante Adams on the outside there because Puka moves around a little bit too much, I think, for a guy like Benford. He's really a boundary corner. Puka lines up inside quite a bit. And last but not least, for what it's worth, a Brian Thomas up against Arik Woolen. Maybe you're thinking, oh, okay, he scored last week. But no, we're not going to do that. It's not a very good matchup. Woolen has been good, 0.17 fantasy points per route run. He did just score last week, Thomas, but only had two damn targets. Let's be honest here. The snap rate is all over the map, 38% to 63% over the last 2 weeks. So that's all I have in terms of the notable wide receiver corner matchups. We do have a little bit of time here. Unusually, we've got 3 minutes. Luckily, as I've stated, I've already started, you know, all my research for Thursday Night Football, the Tampa Bay Buccaneers at the Dallas Cowboys. Let's start with the total, 47.5. That's a pretty high total. Now, maybe they do believe that the Cowboys, that's the third highest total on the board this week. It is in Dallas. The Cowboys tend to play well at home. And obviously, CeeDee Lamb is cooking. But I looked at all the numbers, and it really jumps out here. Chris Godwin, or as I used to call him when he had that breakout season in 2019,

0: He was my favorite wide receiver target that year. I called him God Chriswin. Well, he's not really godlike anymore. He's just kind of a mere mortal, but this number is very good. 27.5 receiving yards, minus 114 on FanDuel. They obviously are, I think it's double-digit underdogs, so we should expect them to be throwing a lot, playing from behind. Godwin has 3+ receptions in 4 straight games, 6 for 31 receiving on a team-high 7 targets at a very high 83% route share last week with Jalen Daniels. It's a good schematic matchup. The Cowboys run cover 3 and cover 4 about 60% of the time. He's at a pretty strong, for him, 1.73 yards per route run. But here's where it's really looking good. The Cowboys give up the third most receptions per game, 2 slot receivers, 5.5. Second most receiving yards per game, 2 slot receivers, 85. The Cowboys have given up the highest passer rating to opposing slots, 141.3. The league average is 96.9. So I would think Jalen Daniels, knowing this, will be targeting Chris Godwin. They also give up the 7th highest percentage of fantasy points given up to the slot at 48.7%. So 48% of the production that Dallas gives up is to the slot in the passing game, to receivers. And they also give up the 11th fewest receptions per game to outside wide receivers, which does not bode well for Emeka Ibuka. So there it is. I'm officially in on this. We'll obviously recap it tomorrow. I don't think the line will move all that much. 27.5 receiving yards. We will go over on that here in October for Chris Godwin at minus 114 on FanDuel. Our guy Brett Whitefield will join us on the other side with some NFL schematic matchups and potential edges. That is next. But first, big incentive week this week in the Edge Boost Average Joe contest. Big incentives. Last week's leader wasn't funded, so the prize rolled over. 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That's VEASAN.com/Joe. Brett Whitefield will join us on the other side. One of the matchups and the players he likes happens to be my best bet for the program, which will pop out at the end of the show. Hang for all of it here on Prop Points.
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10: 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I'm John Hansen from FantasyPoints.com and from the aforementioned website. Joining us on the Progressive Guest Line, Brett Whitefield, COO of Fantasy Points, very fancy title, on X at BG Whitefield. Data plus film plus football equals winning, hopefully. And Brett, I know you're a Detroit Lions person, you're from the area. That's a team that you're very familiar with, you're a lot more than just a Detroit Lions person, but you are a little bit of a Lions stan here. Highest total on the board, Brett. It's a start 'em if you got 'em game, 54.5, and you're looking at Brissett, Michael Wilson, Trey McBride. I noticed no Marvin Harrison Jr., but I guess you expect the big production to continue for Arizona.
11: Yes, shoot. If the line is right on Marv, let's go ahead and take a peek at it. That's how bad this Lions defense is. But for me, it's Michael Wilson. It starts with the role he has. Like this role, like I kind of made fun of Mike LaFleur for calling it like a Puka Nacua role in the preseason and training camp. But that's honestly what it is. When I built a tool where you can look at, you know, the routes he's running, where he's running them from, and compare that to other players in the league. The most similar player in the league is Puka Nacua. So he is running that route tree. The dude has 30 targets the last 2 weeks. He has clearly established himself as their wide receiver one, and the Lions cannot stop wide receiver ones. I don't know if you've noticed, John, but we've got Chris Olave and Garrett Wilson and Tet McMillan, and it's every single week somebody's putting up an absolute bomb on them. And so I think Michael Wilson, it's just easy. Whatever the prop is, I'm comfortable just smashing it. I don't even care, man. It could be 110 yards, man. I'm just like, go. This Lions defense cannot stop anybody. For natural reasons, I obviously like Jacoby Brissett as well and Trey McBride. The Lions have also struggled with tight ends. They've given up six receiving touchdowns to tight ends this year, so maybe an anytime touchdown prop with Trey would be nice. They've given up at least 95 yards in three of the four games to tight ends, so I think this is a great spot for all of the Cardinals, but I'm really, really in on Michael Wilson.

0: Yeah, what's funny about Wilson is, I'm sure you recall, you, me, and our guy Chris Wecht, who does the award-winning projections over at fantasypoints.com, we were at that Senior Bowl. You comped Puka Nacua to Justin Jefferson, but I know you guys were really high on Michael Wilson that year, and I started watching him practice that week. I'm like, you know what? I'm high on Michael Wilson, too, out of Stanford. And they were teammates on that team. So, I mean, isn't it wild when you see these guys in their first exposure, then, like, you fast forward a couple of years with, like, Puka and Michael Wilson? I mean, his career, Michael Wilson, has come a long way here.
1: Well, the funny thing about both of those guys is the knock on them is they couldn't stay healthy in college at Stanford and at BYU. And through Michael Wilson's first year, my take on him looked pretty bad because he couldn't stay healthy. Then all of a sudden, fast forward a couple of years, the guy has been healthy now for almost a year straight, and he's putting up wide receiver one numbers as a result.
0: Yeah, you never know. Like, sometimes I never forget a conversation I had 20 years ago with Marcus Colston, because he had a lot of injury problems early in the career, and he discussed, like, the process of learning to play hurt and all that. And sometimes it takes these guys a couple of years. By the way, the Marvin Harrison line is 34.5. So what do you think of that?
1: I mean, he might hit that on one catch, you know, with the way the Lions are giving up these deep balls. So I'm interested. I'm not saying I'm full go, but I'm interested.
0: Okay. And then in that same game, and we did say this last week, that Jamison Williams could get the prop on one catch, and he came, I believe, 1 yard shy on the 49-yarder. But you're back with J-Mo. He did come through 100-plus yards last week. You're seeing what here with Jamison Williams this week?
1: Yeah, so it seems on paper it looks a little antithetical, because the Arizona Cardinals live in this too high shell. 73.2% of their coverages are too high. However, the way they deploy that too high is actually like it's straight quarters coverage, right? And they march those safeties up, where you almost have like this really flat defense. They're actually quite susceptible to the deep ball, which is where J-Mo obviously thrives. And here's something that's actually crazy. Through four games this year, J-Mo's target share has actually gone up when they're facing too high than when they're facing single high. I think Goff just trusts Laporta and Amon-Ra to be more of that man match type of beater in the short part of the field against cover three. And so that's resulted in J-Mo getting a lot of his targets against too high. I know, again, it seems antithetical. He's got six deep targets against too high this year already. And Arizona can't stop anybody. They're giving up like they're legit hemorrhaging production to outside wide receivers. They're giving up the most yards per target to the outside. It's been really rough. They cover the middle of the field decently with their nickel Williams and Buda Baker, but those outside corners and the pass rush have really struggled. So they're just giving up a ton of production to outside guys. I think J-Mo, it's a sneaky matchup for him where, you know, not only is he the deep threat, but he's actually been more productive against too high the last six or seven games in a Lions uniform.
0: Speaking with Brett Whitefield, fantasypoints.com on X at BG Whitefield. He watches every single play of every single game, and he looks at every single data point of note relating to all those games. So the man knows what he speaks, and I'm glad to see Mr. George Pickens on your list playing tomorrow night at home against Tampa. I thought he would honestly have the better game last week, because it's like, the first 2 weeks, I'm like, oh, these are lamb games all day long. Maybe even the first 3 weeks. Mm-hmm. But last week, I thought it would be a George game. It really wasn't, obviously. But CeeDee Lamb should be very tired. And George did hit his prop over. And I do like it here. So tell me what you see with George this week up against Tampa.
1: Yeah, this is the moment we've been waiting for. We did think it might come last week. He still hit the over, thank goodness. But yeah. You know, he's a guy who just dominates single high coverage. Houston had typically run a ton of single high, but they, for whatever reason, sat back in this too high shell last week, which kind of made it a CeeDee Lamb game unexpectedly. Gotcha. This week, gotcha. Tampa Bay runs single high coverage at the second highest rate in the league. And they've always done that under Todd Bowles. They are a cover three, cover one team. It's what they do. They love the blitz. Yeah. George Pickens' targets per route run against single high is over 35%. It's higher than CeeDee Lamb, actually. His target share is over 26%, again, higher than CeeDee Lamb. And his yards per route run, so the production against single high, is 3.38, which is higher than every receiver in the NFL, not named Puka Nacua or Jaxon Smith-Njigba. Pickens dominates single high coverage, and

0: I've been calling him a buy low in fantasy for the first 4 weeks of the season for this exact moment. He's going to go off this week. I have more confidence in George Pickens destroying Tampa Bay than probably any other singular matchup on the board.
1: So you're saying there's a chance he goes over 60.5 receiving yards tomorrow night?
0: Very much so, yes.
1: Yeah, okay. All right. That may be related to our best bet at the end of the program that I submitted without even talking to Brett Whitefield. But next up here, Chase Brown here up against Miami. Is that are we talking passing game action? Because last week, my man, we were measuring his production on the ground with a ruler. But he did catch a ton of passes here with Chase Brown. What do you got?
0: Yeah, so When I first fell in love with the Chase Brown angle, it was the pass game stuff. Miami's given up a ton in the air. I think already 3 receiving touchdowns to running backs all on the goal line. They've given up 19 or 20 catches to running backs already as well. So that's definitely a thing. But then I dove into the man gap splits. They've been stingy on the ground, but it's been of the zone variety. And they run this odd front, this Jeff Hafley odd front, similar to what you see in Tampa Bay. The irony there is Chase Brown in week 1, the Bengals completely shifted their approach to a man gap heavy scheme to counteract that odd front. Well, Miami runs the same front. I think you're going to see the Bengals come in and kind of go away from zone a little bit and lean more into that duo power run scheme. And that's where Miami's been a little bit worse, like 4.65 yards per carry allowed on duo concepts. And so I think Brown could get loose in the run game. I don't know what his prop is quite yet. I don't even know if it's out, but I'd be interested in the rushing prop. I'm very interested in all the receiving stuff, especially in a week where you've got no Jamar Chase, allegedly, no T. Higgins, and a handful of receivers we've never heard of. So I think Chase Brown's going to have to be the focal point of the game plan this week for the Bengals. And and Miami's the team to do it against. They stink.
1: The prop's not up yet. I just tried to look for the rushing receiving prop, but it's not on the board. I think they're scared to put it on the board. Yeah. And then finally, you like Aaron Jones up against the Saints, who just got absolutely roasted last week. We'll wrap it here, Brett. I know you need to get back into the film room. I need to get back to the task at hand as well. So we'll bid you farewell, sir. And on the other side, that's Brett Whitefield of FantasyPoints.com. Loves George Pickens. It's the week of George in week 5. When we return, though, we'll take a look at all your point totals for week 5. We'll try and dissect some of the edges and the matchups to see what these point totals mean, and we'll lean over or under, and then we'll pop out that best bet for tomorrow night's game as well here on this Wednesday edition of Prop Points on VSiN.
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4: Final segment of this Wednesday edition of Prop Points here on VSiN, and it is time to take a look at the point totals. This has kind of been, it's become, you know, kind of my process earlier in the week, taking a look at these totals, seeing what they mean, seeing how they can affect our confidence level in the various props out there. We start with the highest total and we work our way down. And the highest total is, in fact, the Lions at the Cardinals, 54.5. I did mention it a couple times last week that I did love the over in that Lions-Panthers game. That did hit. I'm leaning over in this one. Brett Whitefield just talked about it, how he thinks the Cardinals are going to be able to keep pace. But Detroit's offense is looking good. Detroit's passing offense, number 6, against Arizona passing defense, number 31. Detroit's clean pocket pass offense, number 7, against Arizona's defense without pressure is number 32, which is very good for Jared Goff. He's a very pressure-sensitive quarterback. Even the Lions' offense against the blitz, number 8. Arizona's blitzing defense is number 31. So I do feel like we're going to get a ton of points in that one. So we're going to go over. The second highest total on the board, and thank God for this, is Monday Night Football, 54.5. So we'll have some action on Monday. It won't be like most of the national games so far where one team just doesn't show up and it crushes us. I am looking over here because I think we have advantages on both sides. Buffalo's intermediate offense is number 5 through 4 weeks. LA's intermediate defense is number 30. LA's 12 personnel offense is number 3. Buffalo's defense against 12 is only 26. LA's big play offense is number 12 up against Buffalo's big play defense. They don't do a good job of preventing big plays. They're number 29. So I'm leaning over. Bucks, Cowboys, 47.5 tomorrow night. That's a pretty big number for a short week and an undrafted rookie free agent. Tampa Bay's zone run offense, though, number 9 against Dallas's zone run defense, number 31. That's a glimmer of hope for Tampa. But, you know, we have nothing earth-shattering here. Dallas's offense against a 4-man rush is number 10. Tampa 4-man

rush defense is only 29. But I'm leaning under. I just think that number is just way too high, 47.5. 49ers, Seahawks, nice total here of 46.5. I'm leaning over. I see a number of advantages for the offenses. San Fran short pass offense is number one against Seattle's short pass defense is 27, which is very surprising. San Fran offense under pressure, number one. Seattle's pressure defense is only number 23. San Fran pass protection, number five. Seattle's pass rush, 19. We also have Seattle's pass protection, number 13, against San Fran's pass rush is only 27. So I think we'll see some passing in this game. 46.5, I'll go over. Next highest total. Oh, Raiders, Patriots, 45.5. I'm actually going to go over, and it's because of the advantages I see for the Raiders. Vegas play action offense, number five. Up against New England's defense against play action is only 31. So Kirky will be out there play faking it, play action. Vegas pass protection is number two. And Kirky probably helps that by getting rid of the ball. New England's pass rush is only 25. So I'm going to go over 45.5. Bears-Packers divisional matchup, 45.5. This was a tough one. I flip-flopped on it. I'm going over because I see Chicago's offense against man is number three. Green Bay's man coverage defense is only number 28. Green Bay's offense against the blitz is only 24. Chicago's blitzing defense is number three. Chicago's 11 personnel offense, number two, against Green Bay's defense against 11 personnel, only number 23. So I'm going to go over here. I mean, we got a lot of weapons in both passing attacks. Colts Steelers, 44.5. I'm actually going under based on what I see here. Pittsburgh's play action offense. Now, Pittsburgh's offense looks pretty good. Number two play action offense. Indy's play action defense is only number 28. Indy's offense against zone is only number 31. Defense is number seven. They're pretty good back there, despite losing Joey Porter. Indy's offense versus single high is only number 25. Pittsburgh's single high defense is number two. So I'm going to go under. Giants Commanders, 43.5. Going under again. The Giants 13 personnel offense, number five against Washington's defense in 13 is number 32, but they're not going to play that a ton. We do have the Giants short passing offense is only number 28 up against Washington's short passing defense, number two. Washington's offense versus, this is the big one. Washington's offense versus single high is only 28. Washington's single high defense is number three. So that's why I'm going to go under on that one. Next up, we've got Sunday Night Football, Ravens-Falcons, 43.5. Obviously, we don't know about Lamar Jackson, but it's not looking good. 43.5, I'm going to go under. We've got Atlanta's passing offense is only number 31 versus Baltimore's pass defense, which is number 7. Atlanta offense against zone is only 30th. Baltimore's zone coverage defense is number 6. So, yeah, Atlanta's offense versus a four-man rush is only number 32. Baltimore's four-man rush defense is number 2. So that's why I'm going under. Eagles-Jaguars, the London game, 41.5. Eagles are a mess. Going under. Jacksonville's zone run offense is number 2 up against Philly's zone run defense, number 29. They might be able to run the football. Jacksonville pass protection, number 4. Philly pass rush, number 29. So it looks pretty good for the Jags, but I just don't know. It's not looking good for Philly. Philly's under center offense, and they're doing that a lot more this year, is only number 30 in football. Jacksonville's defense under center is number 1. So we're going under. Bengals, Dolphins. And that is, looks like the last one on the board here. No, we didn't. We got a few more. Bengals, Dolphins, 42.5. I'm going under. Didn't like it. Miami's offense against the blitz is only number 30. Chicago's blitzing defense is number 6. Miami's offense against two high is only number 28. Cincinnati's two high defense is number 4. So I'm going under on that puppy. Next up, Vikings, Saints, 42.5. I hate to say it, but this is another under.
not exactly feeling great. Minnesota's offense.

0: defense versus too high is only number 27. New Orleans' too high defense is number 5. New Orleans' passing offense in general, number 20. Up against Minnesota's pass defense, number 1. New Orleans' zone run offense, number 30. Against Minnesota's zone run defense, number 3. Not looking great. We're going under. Kyler Murray's not playing well. He made a couple plays. He checked it down to Hockenson pretty well, but otherwise, he's not the same guy that he was 3-4 years ago. Broncos, Chargers, 42.5. Going under again. Charger deep passing offense is only number 32. Denver's deep pass defense is number 3. Charger 12 personnel offense is only number 27. Denver's defense against 12 personnel is number 3. You know, Charger intermediate offense, number 30 against Denver's intermediate defense, number 8. We're going under on that one. Browns, Jets, 39.5. We're going under here again. Jet pass protection is number 30. Cleveland's pass rush is number 5. Cleveland's rushing offense, only number 31. Jets run defense, number 9. Cleveland 11 personnel offense. This could help. Number 9 up against the Jet defense against 11 is number 30, but I'm still going under. And then last but not least, Texans, Titans, 37.5. We're going under. Don't expect much here from Tennessee. Their 12 personnel offense is number 30. Houston's defense against 12 is number 8. Tennessee play action offense is only 28th. Houston's is number 7 against play action. Houston against zone is only number 27. Houston's zone coverage defense is number 8. Don't go anywhere. We're signing off here at the top of the hour. Money Moves with Stormy Bonantoni and Jonathan Von Tobel coming your way next. Then it's 4 p.m. Eastern. Follow the Money with Mitch Moss and Paulie Howard. VSiN Primetime starts at 7. It is all right here on VSiN, the sports betting network. Well, time to pop out the best bet for tomorrow's game. And it is, in fact, George Pickens. Week 5 is the week of George. George will go over 60.5 receiving yards at minus 113, as outlined by Brett Whitefield. A very good matchup based on the schematics. They play a lot of single high. Todd Bowles is an old head. He's not going to change his stripes. They also run cover 3 and cover 2 67% of the time. And George averages a robust 2.79 yards per route run and a very nice target per route run number at 0.31. We'll get into it more, but I do love George Pickens tomorrow night to go over 60.5 receiving yards. Good luck with all the plays, and we'll catch you mañana for another edition of Prop Points here on VSiN.
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1: On the next A Numbers Game, it is Thursday. You know what that means. Zach and Crack Zach Cohen. Tennis from Beijing and Shanghai. All his plays that remain for the day. Plus, his Week 5 NFL thoughts, college football, and he is the host of Hardwood Handicappers, maybe some NBA thoughts as well. And Crack, Bill Krakenberger, unscripted, everything on his mind, and just for good measure, Jensen Lewis on the Major League Baseball postseason. 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
5: Yes, it is Cashing Out. I am Dustin Sweetelson. The voice was correct. Appreciate you hanging out with us here on VSiN, the sports betting network. We are in the ninth inning at Petco Park, 3-1, Brewers with the lead, and they are three outs away from going back to the NLCS where the big bad Dodgers await them once again. I'll keep you updated on how things move along there and if San Diego has a little magic up their sleeve in the bottom of the ninth inning. But we do need to continue talking college football, and we look forward to this every week as our guy Eric Cohen, Sportsline handicapper, joins us on the program. Check him out on X at Cohen's Corner AZ, and he joins us now from Arizona. Let's talk college football, my friend, and let's begin with the weather impacting a matchup in the SEC. Isn't it nice living in Arizona and Nevada? We don't really think about these things very often, weather impacting our lives all that much. We've got Georgia going to Tuscaloosa, taking on Ala-freaking-Bama. Number got up to 2 at one point. It's back down to 1.5 across the board. Tied or favored. Total, anywhere from 51.5 to 52. What do you want to do here?
6: First of all, there's a hurricane, Dustin, that's coming in the Pacific that's going to affect Arizona early next week. Good thing the Cardinals have a dome stadium. And we play the over in Cardinals-Lions on Sunday. But that's not college football. Let's get back to college football. Here's what I'm going to do with this Georgia-Alabama game. I've studied the weather forecast here. I'm going to play the second half over 25.5 at minus 110. Light rain and cloudy conditions are expected in the second half after more heavy rain in the first half. Both teams are undefeated to the over this season, and combined, they're averaging 101 points a game. They're the two highest scoring teams in the country. But if they're in dry conditions, this game's going to be a shootout. If they're not, yeah, we may have some issues. I agree with you. We were talking off the air. I think Georgia wins. I know Alabama has won something like 7 in a row in the regular season with Georgia. I have it Georgia 34, Alabama 31. Best bet is the second half over 25.5.
5: Yeah, I love it. I love it. I think the run game for Georgia is going to play a big role, especially if there's a lot of rain in the area like there is projected right now. How about Red River, Texas, laying 7 here at Circa? Most other places, 7.5 or 8.

0: Total went from 41 down to 38 and a half at one location. I bet under 40 and a half. What do you like here?
1: Yeah, I like the under as well, but I'm going to lay the points with Texas. Heck, I would play 13 and a half on an alt line, Dustin. When the Longhorns have won this rivalry of late, aka 3 of the last 4 years, they've won by daylight, 49, 31, and 17 point wins. And this Oklahoma team's offense is worse than any of those teams, in my opinion. They've only managed 37 points in their last three games against Michigan, New Mexico, and Georgia. A bye week is not going to fix them, especially against a Texas defense that's giving up less than two touchdowns a game. I just have a hard time seeing Oklahoma score more than twice. Texas 26, Oklahoma 10. You hit your under, and I hit my cover.
0: Let's go in the SEC, LSU, and Kentucky. We open with LSU minus 9.5. This has been bet all the way down to 7.5 here at Circa, but I am seeing 8.5 still out there in the market. And the total, 51.5 to 52, depending on where you shop. You like the Wildcats or the Tigers here?
1: Well, I mean, my team's the Wildcats, so of course I have to like the Wildcats. No, that's not it. But hey, listen, LSU, 0-5 straight up, 1-4 against the spread in their last five road games dating back to last year. We saw what happened. They played one road game this year. We saw what happened at Ole Miss. Kentucky, 10-4 against the spread in their last 14 home games against ranked teams, albeit that's from further back, doesn't mean as much. One thing that I'm going to look for or keep an eye on, Kentucky is +5 in turnover margin this season. LSU is even. Sam Levitt throws interceptions. I think he has 7 on the year. LSU may have the superior talent. Kentucky has the momentum off that stunning comeback last week and home field advantage. LSU wins, but it's close. LSU 31, Kentucky 27.
0: Chatting with Sportsline handicapper Eric Cohen at Cohen's Corner AZ. You can find him over on X. We've seen a lot of movement in this Nebraska-Indiana game. Now, it's a look-ahead spot for the Hoosiers. They have Ohio State next week. Down from 9 to 7.5 with the Hoosiers laying it on the road. Total also dropped 51.5 down to 48.5. What are you eyeing in this matchup?
1: Well, the total has dropped in part because there's wind in the forecast in Lincoln, but otherwise perfect conditions. Both teams averaging more than 43 a game this season. We know Nebraska's not going to win the game, Dustin. Like, they're 0-30 in their last 30 against ranked teams. That's not happening. Yeah, it's a look-ahead spot, as you mentioned, for Indiana against Ohio State. But to me, this one stays close for three quarters. The Hoosiers pull away late. My favorite play is that over line. I'm going Indiana 34, Nebraska 23. The offenses do their part. We hit this over.
0: What do you think of the matchup with UCLA going to Oregon? It sounds like we're not going to get Dante Moore, which I don't know if that's a bad deal for the Ducks here. I actually think Dylan Raiola looked better than he's ever looked before, and dare I say better than Dante Moore this year when he ran the offense against USC. It is Oregon laying 11.5 in Eugene. Totals dropped from 60.5 to 58.5. What are you looking at here?
1: Yeah, I don't like when I see totals drop. That's usually when I have an overline, which is usually not a good formula. Look at it this way. If UCLA wins this game, I think they have a pretty good shot of making the CFP. They could be favored in all but two games the rest of the way. Problem is, Dustin, who have they really beaten thus far? Cal stinks. San Diego State just isn't good. Purdue's not great. And Maryland is somehow worse than that. Dating back to last year, Oregon scored 42, 42, 51, 34, and 84 points in their last five home games. The over 4-0 in Oregon games and 3-1 in UCLA games this fall. Look for a lot of points on Saturday afternoon. Perfect weather conditions. Oregon 38, UCLA 30. I'm staying away from the spread. I do think the Ducks win, but I like the over 58.5. as my top play.
0: We'll stay in the Big Ten where we got a whiteout and USC goes on the road and it feels like backs against the wall right now. Penn State looking to recover as well. We're seeing the Nittany Lions laying 1. Totals 54.5. What jumps out to you here?
1: Yeah, I really have no idea what to do with this game. Is Penn State's offense any good after what we saw in the last six quarters against Wisconsin and Northwestern? And is USC's defense worth a darn after holding Washington to only 21 points last week? But then again, Washington's offense has been a major disappointment this year. UCLA under Lincoln Riley, only 11-10 on the road. They're going against the whiteout. I just lean Penn State here minus the 1.5. Penn State 27, USC 24. But this is not, I'm not giving up a wing of my house on this bet, if you see what I mean.
0: Yeah, I totally get where you're coming from. What are you going to do with BYU this week? Because, look, they're in a look-ahead spot. They've got Notre Dame next week. They're laying 9.5.

0: into the Big 12 championship game, beating Utah on the way there. They don't play Texas Tech during the regular season. I think BYU takes care of business. BYU 31, Iowa State 14. Injuries be darned.
1: Let's go to the Sun Belt where I am so annoyed that I missed the best of this number. We've got Georgia Southern taking on James Madison, and we originally opened in this matchup with a number of 9. JMU favored on the road. It's down to 7.5. So I can't do anything there because I wanted to take Georgia Southern. Total, though, 54, down to 52. I'm still seeing 52s out there. You still like the under at 52?
0: I do, because there's a 92% chance of rain in this matchup, Dustin, and wind. I mean, the wind is supposed to be crazy. We're getting that hurricane is going to be in Georgia. I guess the remnants of it are, you know, the outer bands are going to be in Georgia. So to me, the under is a great play. I have JMU 27 and Georgia Southern 13.
1: Wow. Okay. Well, that is an interesting number. That's well under the total of 52. I like where
0: we're
1: going.
0: We got 20 miles an hour might be the simple. I mean, the gust could be up to 40 with torrential rain in the forecast in Georgia. I know you're a Georgia guy. You went to school down there. I mean, you know, the weather's wacky in the Southeast. To me, I love the under. And by the way, we saw both of these teams play lower scoring games. So it's not like, you know, this JMU defense is not bad. JMU played a lower scoring game against San Diego State earlier this year. Georgia Southern was held in check by that Clemson defense. So I love that underline.
1: Also, you know, Statesboro, Georgia, people don't realize this. It's right near Savannah. Savannah's the coast. And Statesboro is not on the coast, but I think it's about 40 minutes away from Savannah, which is right on the water. And you just know that impacts things worse with that weather. Awesome stuff, man. That was tremendous as usual. He's Eric Cohen. Check him out on X at Cohen's Corner AZ and check him along as well when he's on Sportsline breaking down games every single day. Thanks for the time as always, my friend. Good luck with the bets.
0: Hey, I got one more for you. Sorry to extend that. I got one more for you.
1: Bonus.
0: Heisman Trophy. Bonus. Jeremiah Smith at even money. You should just bet that right now. You're telling me nobody's catching Jeremiah Smith. Nobody's catching him.
1: I hope not, because I don't have him. I hope not. I have everyone else. I've got Mensa. I've got Chambliss. I got a few others. I love Stockton to make some noise this week. I don't know. I hope you're wrong. I get where you're at. I think the hype is real. I think people are buying into best player in college football. So I do think there's some credence there, but I will wait to hedge off my positions a little bit later on in the season. Appreciate the time as always, bud.
0: We'll talk to you next week.
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6: 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Final score in San Diego and the final score of the night in baseball. The Milwaukee Brewers win 3-1. They advance to the NLCS for the second consecutive year. They'll take on the Dodgers once again. Final score at Petco, 3-1. The Brewers get the win. Dodgers earlier today took care of the Braves 4-1. The Rays advance past the Yankees 4-3, and we wait to find out who will move on between the Guardians and the White Sox. Game 4 on Thursday. More on that later on in the program. But the Guardians beat the White Sox 9-3 to extend that series. And then, before you know it, we'll be looking at the CS and the World Series coming up very, very soon. With that, though, we'll put baseball on the back burner, look back on what went down earlier in the day here on VSiN, and we do it every single night with Night Bites.
7: At 4th-and-1 at midfield, you're up 11. The Raiders really can't do anything.
8: But they're one of the best teams in baseball.
9: Night Bites.
6: Night Bites. All right, we begin with a numbers game. Gil Alexander, Kelly Bidlin, they get you started here at 7 a.m. Eastern time. The boys were discussing today the Chicago Bears. What should we expect from them with their win total the rest of the way?
7: The Bears currently 3-1. You're saying they can get 8 more wins out of the remainder of this schedule.
10: Yeah.
7: I think it's difficult. I don't know where you find the 8 wins. That's a lot. First of all, they got to get Caleb back soon, right? But then can you get 8 of these? I mean, maybe you can. I leaned under on this. I did this last night. They just have a really, they got it at Falcons, a home Patriots, and at Seahawks, at Lions, Jags, at Bills. I don't know. On second thought, as I'm reviewing it, maybe they can get it.
10: Gil, I completely get it. I just think that this NFC North overall, so far the Lions are kind of who I thought they'd be. Vikings a little bit that way too. I mean, I wasn't predicting 4-0 out of the gates, but you know, a little bit that way too. And the Packers are a disaster.
7: Yeah,
10: for me, this is a more of a brain dead. I believe in this coach, the system, what they're rolling out there, and how good they even look on offense with a Tyson Bagent operating things.
7: All fair
10: with a Case Keenum, and once they get Caleb Williams back, they might just simply be one of the best teams in the NFC.
7: Could be.
6: There's good people on both sides of this debate. I want to be very clear. I understand where both of them are coming from here. I want to lean on the side of Kelly, but 11 is lofty. 11's lofty because that division is so tough. Now, this week they go to Green Bay. I know everyone's talking about loving Chicago here. They're favored on the road. I like the Packers. I know everyone's like, the Packers are a mess. The Packers. No, this is a divisional game. They're home dogs. I do like Green Bay plus the 2.5. Maybe they don't win the game, but if this gets to a field goal, that's absurd. I've already got this circled as one of the ugly dogs I plan on using in my Circa Millions entry. After this, though, they'll go to Atlanta, which that doesn't look as easy as it looked early in the year. But what if Caleb's back? And if Caleb's back, if we're going shot for shot, you told me I could have Penix or Caleb Williams. I'm taking Penix. After that, they'll go to they'll take on New England at home. That's a coin flip game. I do think Chicago's better, but it's a coin flip game. At Seattle's brutal. Hosting Tampa before the bye is awesome. Then out of the bye, they have New Orleans. I think they're better than New Orleans. I also think they might sweep Detroit because at least the Chicago defense will get a stop during that game. I'm not sure Detroit does that. Jacksonville's difficult, but then they go to Miami, which is awesome. At Buffalo's difficult. Back home for Green Bay and Detroit, the last two divisional games before they finish at Minnesota. So three divisional games to finish the season, but two at home, 16 and 17 for the weeks. Week 18 at Minnesota. I'm thinking 10 is very likely. There's a chance of 11. So there, I do kind of see both of their arguments with that there. Let's go to prop points with John Hansen. He is the guru and you're not. And he broke down earlier today the matchup on Thursday Night Football he's eyeing. It's Emeka Egbuka versus Joey Porter Jr., cornerback for the Dallas Cowboys. This is how that went earlier today.
9: Next up, Emeka Egbuka. Oh, going to see Joey Porter. Now, granted, Joey Porter just joined the team, but he is a shutdown corner type, of course. And you just put him out there in man coverage. It shouldn't be that hard if he's in man to stick with Egbuka. This is sad. His line, Egbuka, now we all know we're working with a rookie quarterback as well, but I think Ibuka's line here is reflected of on this matchup. It's also reflected on the fact that we are with Jalen Daniels, an undrafted rookie free agent, although Daniels is like 24 years old. So he's pretty experienced, but the line is only 34.5. I mean, that is very low. I can't do it. I can't even go over on it because it's almost scary low.
6: Yeah. Look, you go to VSiN.com/WR. You can actually see fantasy points with his John Hansen's website. You can see wide receiver versus cornerback matchups and the defender information. Joey Porter Jr. likely lined up here on Emeka Egbuka. And it sees that the advantage is on the side of Joey Porter Jr. when he crunches all the numbers. So VSiN.com/WR wide receiver. You can punch in any receiver this week and you can see how they do against the corner that's expected to defend them the most in the National Football League. Now let's go back to VSiN primetime. Matt Eumanns, Tim Murray, they have Matt Grill, trading manager over at DraftKings, in charge of all of the numbers and the odds here. Looking at this week's matchup for BYU, because in case you missed it, LJ Martin, the stud running back for the Cougars, he's going to be out not just this week, but a couple of weeks now with an injury. BYU's in a tricky spot. They've got a matchup this week with Iowa State at home. Number is 10. They're laying it. Total's 46.5. But next week, they have Notre Dame coming to town. How do things go this week? And how does LJ Martin being out impact the Cougs?
11: Yeah, unfortunate to hear this just because we've got this stretch of good games coming up for BYU, especially the Notre Dame game. So it's going to be a shame that we don't get to see him that day. But, you know, still be a good game there. And, yeah, I've downgraded BYU about 1.5 on my power ratings with Martin out. You know, this running back ultimately is the least valuable position on the field. I think that might surprise some people to hear, you know, unless you have a true, true superstar, which LJ Martin is close to being. But, you know, there's going to be a running back really with guys behind him. So they'll be able to figure out, I think, and kind of fill that gap a bit. But yeah, this is an unfortunate loss for them. And we'll see how they do this week. And moving forward, 2 weeks from now, we've got the Notre Dame game, like you just mentioned.
6: Yeah, that's what we're watching. That's what we're waiting for, to see what BYU looks like against Notre Dame. Notre Dame's got two games in their schedule that matter. It's BYU, it's Miami. This certainly dings that to some degree as well for the Irish, but you know what? I still think BYU can keep things pretty close there with Notre Dame coming to their side of town, right? Coming to Provo here. Number right now for that matchup next week, the look-ahead line, we're looking at Notre Dame laying 12.5, totals 48.5. Ooh, God, here's what I tell you about Notre Dame that people, I feel like, don't really understand. And this is from me having a really close friend who's been a huge Notre Dame fan, is anytime Notre Dame needs to get up for a big game, they do. It's the other games, right? It's North Carolina. It's this week with Stanford and it being a huge number. In the past, teams like Northern Illinois giving them trouble and upsetting them. Like, that's what you worry about with Notre Dame. Understand.

0: Understanding how big this game is, this is usually where they win resoundingly and send a message to the country. So I have no opinion on the game as of right now, but that 12.5, man, that is a big number to be laying on the road in a hostile environment out in Provo. This is Cashing Out. I'm Dustin Sweetelson, VSiN, the Sports Betting Network. In case you missed it earlier today, the Milwaukee Brewers have advanced past the Padres to go to the NLCS. With that, we have a series set. We await to find out who will take on the Tampa Bay Rays between the Guardians and the White Sox. But numbers are currently up over at DraftKings. And we are looking at the World Series odds for the Dodgers plus $1.35. The Rays are 3-1. The Brewers plus +310. The White Sox 11-1. And the Guardians are 20-1. Only series price available, though, is the Guardians and the White Sox. I am surprised by that. As we await to find out what the other prices are going to be, I am someone somewhat invested in the Brewers. Now, I don't have an official outright World Series bet on them, but what I did throughout the summer was because I wanted a piece of them. As someone who's been high on the Brewers for years, I was just going to be kicking myself if I didn't make a little bit of money off of them potentially getting over the hump this season. So I have a few like cross sport parlays, and I think it's something that's fun to do. It isn't like a sharp thing to do, although our buddy Chris Massaro has crushed it with this in the past. But if you want a better future, and it's still a decent price, it's just not as good as the number you'd like, pair it with some other pieces out there, cross sport parlay, and you can boost it up. So I've got a few on the Brewers where like I don't think the other legs are losing. I have the Brewers at 9-1. I have Cameron Norrie to win some tennis match back in the day at minus -$3. And I have a bunch of heavy favorites like Ohio State to make the college football playoff, the Rams to make the NFL playoffs, which maybe that's a little bit more dangerous than I anticipated. But I have several tickets like that across the board. Notre Dame to make the playoff at minus -$8, just to give it a little bit of boost with some other heavy favorites. And with that, I'm hopefully going to make some money off Milwaukee, because as it stands right now, I am having my worst in terms of team futures I've ever had season betting Major League Baseball. Awards are going to be okay. We should hit Mizorowski 15-1 for Cy Young, Sal Stewart for NL Rookie of the Year. There's a couple others in there that have a chance to come through or will likely come through. But in terms of World Series, my hopes and dreams rest with the Milwaukee Brewers. The Hoosiers are laying only 7.5 in Lincoln. An alum joins us next on Cashing Out.
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0: Back on Cashing Out, I'm Dustin Sweetelson. This is VSiN, the Sports Betting Network. You know, earlier in the show, we were looking at the player props as they're dropping at the various sports books. You know, throughout the day here, and that's something that I do like to monitor as the week moves along. And one great way I do it is VSiN.com/NFL props. And I just placed a bet in the break because there's a disparity in the market. Michael Wilson for the Cardinals against the Lions as home dogs will be throwing a bunch. I got 72.5. I went over at Boyd, which is FanDuel. I paid -140 juice, but the number 75.5 at DraftKings. So when you're looking at these player props, make sure you open up all the potential spots to bet it at, because that's a 3-yard difference. I paid heavy juice, but now I have a much better number, and we can see if I can do something later on down the road with that. All right, it's time now to go to the Progressive Guest Line. Welcome in our guy, Wes Reynolds, VSiN betting analyst. You can find him on X at WesReynolds1, and he joins us now via the Progressive Guest Line. Wes, thanks as always for doing this, my friend, and I want to switch gears from what we normally do. I want to begin with the NFL. Because I feel like you and me might be on an island here, although I agree with you on a lot of your college plays as well. The Green Bay Packers, 2.5-point home dogs this week to Chicago. I love Ben Johnson. I love what he's doing with the backup quarterbacks. I think it's awesome. I have them winning that division. But Green Bay feels a little disrespected, catching almost a field goal at home. Am I right?
14: Yeah, I think so, Dustin. And obviously, I would like to get the 3. I don't know if it's going to happen. It's probably going to be 2.5 when the Circa Million line comes out tomorrow. And I think that Chicago is going to be one of the 5 consensus plays. If, in fact, that is 2.5, they dominated last week against the Jets. The Jets, I actually thought, had a pretty good defensive performance holding them to under 500 yards, despite the fact they were on the field like the whole game. I think it was about 43 minutes they were on the field, but kept them from scoring, only allowed 23 points. It is Tyson Bagent going again. Chicago has been better, and Green Bay like just barely got by Tampa last week, and they're banged up on the offensive line. So I do want to see a friendly injury report for final practice on Sunday, but yeah, home dog role here, I think, for Green Bay. This is actually the first time the Packers have not been at least a 3-point home favorite against the Bears since 2006.
0: Wow.
14: So, you know, it has been a long time. So maybe we do have a changing of the guard, but I'm going to go against it. I think at 2.5, this is going to be all Bears money, and I'm willing to take a stand against it.
0: Yeah, I'm totally with you. It's definitely going to be a Circa Millions play for me because, dude, I have – It's my first time doing it, and I told myself I was going to take a ton of ugly dogs, and then at the last minute, I've taken two or three off the card over the course of the first few weeks, and that stopped me from having monster. I would have had like 2-4-0 weeks or 2-4-1 weeks had I just listened to my gut. Instead, I overthought it. So I am locking in Green Bay like you are this week. I consider this next one as well because revenge is certainly

0: something you have to remember. And the Patriots last year lost to the Raiders, and there's a lot of hype for Las Vegas now with the start under Clint Kubiak. They go to Foxborough, where the Patriots are laying 3.5. Total is 45. What do you want to do here?
1: Yeah, I like the Patriots here, and I respect what the Raiders are doing, and I think a lot of the market does too, because even though they lost to Kansas City, it's like they didn't really get a demerit or a mark against them for that, because it was a good effort and they had a chance to win the game until they fumbled that kickoff returner in their own territory late. And they got beat by probably, you know, just the better team right now with Kansas City. Meanwhile, New England, they get a win at Buffalo. I think that that stifles some bad momentum and maybe give some good momentum. But Drake May has 11 turnovers in his last five games dating back to the playoffs, so he's got to take care of that. We remember the Patriots last year going to the AFC title game, and or the Super Bowl rather, and the fact that they had an easy schedule. They actually started 1-2, and you mentioned it, Dustin. They lost to the Steelers. They also lost to the Raiders in the opener, and now laying 3.5. What was this in the summer? Close to a touchdown at the bare minimum. So I'll buy on the low here with the Patriots.
0: Wes Reynolds is our guest, VSiN betting analyst at Wes Reynolds One. You can find him over on X. I kind of agree with you on this one too. I haven't gotten to the window with it, but I think it's a bit of an overreaction both ways, with potentially Lamar Jackson not playing for the Ravens and Atlanta looking awesome for two straight weeks. But how long do the Falcons keep this up? They're laying 3.5 with the Ravens coming to town. Total's 43.5. You like the dog, and that's the side I'm leaning on as well right now.
1: Yeah, you look at Atlanta, the fact that they won two kind of standalone games, the prime game on Thursday night and then Monday night in New Orleans on the 20th anniversary of the Hurricane Katrina game, the first game back post-Katrina, and Atlanta looked like an absolute juggernaut. So now the role reversal here, the fact that they are a favorite against the Baltimore team that they're going to go with Huntley. I think that he is going to be the starter. I know they're still kind of saying Lamar doubtful and not officially ruling him out, but I don't think he's going to play. But I think this time around, and you saw it last week, Dustin, where Tennessee kind of hung around and gotten that back door at the end. When Lamar went out of the game, it was a very basic game plan for the Baltimore Ravens, because Lamar is so unique. You can't duplicate what he does with any backup quarterback, but they were really just trying to get out of the game and felt that Tennessee was no threat to win. And Tennessee got a cosmetic score at the end. This time you get Tyler Huntley at least taking the reps with the ones. So it gives Declan Doyle and the guys time to develop a specialized game plan for him. And I think that's going to be beneficial here. So give me Baltimore. Give me the other birds at plus 3.5.
0: Let's go to Thursday Night Football here, Wes, where I was talking to someone earlier today about Survivor, and he's like, I really want to use Dallas. And I was like, don't. It's Thursday. Weird things happen. I'm not saying Dallas doesn't win it, but you know what? I love to see that the market is backing Tampa Bay on the road. We opened 9.5. It's down to 7.5 total, up from 47.5 to 48.5. You like a player prop here. Who are you targeting and what's the play?
1: Yeah, I do like, and I agree with the move to Tampa Bay here. I do like Jalen Daniels in the over passing yards, because if you believe, because they're a pretty solid underdog at 7.5, and if you believe there's going to be like a trailing script, that means that he's going to have to throw the ball a lot. And he was kind of okay in his debut. He's very mobile and good with his legs, so he went over his rushing prop. Maybe wasn't the most accurate, but he's facing a Dallas team that I think is still going to be shorthanded on defense. And especially being a Thursday night game with only 3 days in between, like, they're not going to rush like Overshown and some of these defensive backs, Hooker. I don't think they're going to rush these guys back here in such a short week. So this Dallas defense, look, CJ Stroud, I thought, looked pretty good against them last week throwing the football. It was the defense really that surprisingly let Houston down instead of the passing game. But I worry about Dallas here. They can give up some chunk plays, especially with these basically four starters out for them. So Jalen Daniels over, I think you can get it in the market at about 181.5 passing yards right now.
0: Chatting with Wes Reynolds, one of the sharpest dudes around, VSiN betting analyst at Wes Reynolds One. You can find him over on X. Let's go to college football, where you and I are aligned on a bunch of these, my friend. So I might add the ones that we're not, because I'm also considering them. I'm on the fence. Georgia Tech. And I was talking to Humans about this yesterday, and he was like, look, I get why you're on it. I don't like betting on bad teams. But coming off the bye, hosting Duke, Brent Kia's a home dog, catching 7 at home. Total is 44.5. Why are we going to cash with the Rambling Wreck?
1: Yeah, both teams actually off a bye here. Duke, of course. Duke's 4-0. Georgia Tech is 1-3. Duke didn't want the bye week because you're playing well and off to a really good start and got a road win at Illinois included in that. Meanwhile, Georgia Tech, rough start. New coordinators, of course, Buster Faulkner now at Florida on the offensive side. And it's just been a rough go. They've had trouble protecting Alberto Mendoza. And now Alberto, the first time he's a starter at this level, not a backup for his brother. And, you know, it's been tough sledding. The last impression we had, they lost to Stanford 2 weeks ago, whereas Stanford, I think they just got scored on again by Wake Forest. Wake Forest won by like 1,000-3 basically on Saturday, and that was a Stanford team also Duke handled. So a little bit of discrepancy here. I'll take the Rambling Wreck plus the 7. I think that's still available in a circuit market. There's 6.5 you can buy up, but I think Georgia Tech is very much going to be game here.
0: Last one here, Wes. North Carolina is not bad. I know people don't want to hear it. They're not bad. They're going to Pitt, where Pitt just lost Heinstuhl, their quarterback. Number's 4. You can catch it with North Carolina right now. You're going to do it. I'm going to do it. Why are we right?
1: Yeah, this is one of those games I'd like to do when you get a team that's ranked. And Pat Narduzzi, you know, was like, I don't know what these pollsters, they got their heads you know where, basically. And they finally got ranked in the AP poll. When that happens for a team, I usually like to go against, because now they get that satisfaction of getting a ranking by their name. And it's like, okay, show us what you got. And sometimes they don't live up to the pressure here. It's going to be different with Heinschel, certainly in the passing game. North Carolina's defense isn't bad. I know that they gave up 475 to Notre Dame, but Notre Dame is one of the best teams in the country. And Notre Dame really never blew them out last week either. Like, Carolina at least stayed respectable. So I know Narduzzi's on a pretty good run as a home favorite. I think 7-1 ATS the last 8, but North Carolina only getting 4 here. That defense is pretty solid, and I'll trust the hoodie to come up with a good game plan here.
0: He's Wes Reynolds. Check him out on X at Wes Reynolds 1. The podcast is Long Shots When Golf Is in Action, and over at VSiN.com as well. Thanks for the time as always, man. Good luck with the bets.
1: You bet, pal. Thank you.
0: When we return, Thursday Night Football, it is the Buccaneers going to Big D to take on the Dallas Cowboys. 2-player props I love. Coming up next on Cashing Out.
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6: On on Thursday's episode of Money Moves. 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Jim Coventry from RotoWire for some player props on Thursday night as well. 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It's Money Moves, 11-1 Pacific, 2-4 Eastern, and you know where to find it. 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
0: 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It's been a fun show. I mean, while we've been in studio, we had the New York Yankees season coming to an end. The Rays advanced to the ALCS. We await to find out who their winner will be between the Guardians and the White Sox. We also saw the Los Angeles Dodgers reach the NLCS once again, and we get a rematch with the Milwaukee Brewers from a year ago on top of all of that, all during the show. Plus, awesome guests who all their picks will be up at vsin.com/picks. And a reminder, if you missed those conversations, Eric Lindquist, great on the NFL. His thoughts on everything, some player props that he loved, vsin.com/picks, but also go back and download this show wherever you get your podcasts. We also chatted with Eric Cohen from Sportsline earlier today. Wes Reynolds was tremendous, and Zach Bigelow, Coach Biggs, on college football in hour number two. Again, VSiN Watch app and wherever you get your podcasts. With that, let's start looking ahead. We're going to begin with the baseball here as one game is on the slate. And I think it's pretty simple right now for me. I like Cleveland. Give me the Guardians -117. I'll lock that in. I'm not doing well with the baseball playoffs. Like, I'll acknowledge that. I had easily the worst baseball year I've ever had, and that was actually worse than last year, which to that point was the worst baseball year I've ever had. Really makes you wonder why baseball is my favorite sport. But this is a spot where I like the arms for Cleveland more. I think Parker Messick gives them the length they're looking for. I know he's a rookie, but he pitched like an ace. I think he'll get a couple of votes here and there, you know, to place in the Cy Young voting. Not first or second or third place, but you get my point. I like Cleveland -117, and we will be going the distance in the ALDS. We also have Thursday Night Football. And this number has been fascinating to watch, boys and girls. As we opened with the Dallas Cowboys laying 9.5, total of 47.5. We are down at circa to 7.5. Total's 48.5. And I hope a lot of people use the Cowboys and Circus Survivor. And I hope that crazy things happen on Thursday night, like crazy things happen every year on a Thursday night in that contest. As far as injuries impacting this matchup go, Tyler Smith designated to return off IR. He is questionable for this game, needs to be activated before kickoff for the Cowboys, but that would be a big boost for them. We know that Baker Mayfield is out for Tampa Bay. Jalen Daniels will get a second start coming off of 148 yards, a touchdown, two interceptions, 55 rushing yards in week four against Green Bay. Reuben Bain for Tampa Bay, he is going to play. He missed week four, but he has logged three full practices and was cleared to return. Kicker Chase McLaughlin is expected to play for Tampa Bay as well, dealing with a groin and a hip injury. Josiah Trotter, the linebacker rookie out of Missouri, dealing with a knee injury still, did not practice on Tuesday after being limited on Monday. Not sure what his status looks like here. But as usual, the Dallas offense is the story coming into this game. Second in scoring at 30.5 points per game, and offensively passing the football, seventh in the league, 258 yards per game through the air. Here's the thing, taking on a Tampa Bay defense that is 28th against the pass in the early part of this season. The run defense is a little bit susceptible for Dallas once again, 31st in the league, while Tampa third against the run. If they can take Javonte Williams away, and they can lean on their pass defense, Tampa Bay, who, by the way, is without Antoine Winfield for this matchup on the back end. But if they can make that up and slow down the Dallas passing attack, I think they can hang within this number, which is why I lean Tampa Bay if you can get an 8.5 out there right now in the market. Now, they come into this matchup. Dallas is 4-0 to the over and 3-1 against the spread. Tampa Bay's 0-4 against the spread. In fact, they have not covered on the closing number in 13 straight games. They're 2-2 over-under on the total this year. But Todd Bowles, coming into this matchup on Thursdays, he is 1-3 against the spread with Tampa Bay on Thursday night. He's 3-1 to the over. In his career, he's 3-5 against the spread, 5-3 to the over on Thursdays. As a road dog, he's actually 13-9 covering the number. And as a road dog of 7.5 to 14, Todd Bowles is 4-0 against the spread. Brian Schottenheimer, competing on Thursdays, 2-2 against the spread, and 3-1 to the over. He's also 4-0 to the first half over on Thursday night football. On Thursday's first half, covering the number, the spread, he's 3-1 against the spread there. As a favorite, though, he's only 3-8 covering the number, 5-6 straight up. And as a favorite of 3.5 to 9.5 points, just 2-4 against the spread is Brian Schottenheimer. He is 17-4 to the over overall in all games, 9-2 to the over as a favorite, 7-2 to the over at home, and to the first half number, 8-0 to the over in his career. If you're looking at player props, there's a few elements that jump out. One, Tampa Bay allows the fifth fewest rushing attempts, third fewest yards to running backs, and with them being the dog here and Dallas favored, I wouldn't touch anything Javonte Williams, but I know Opta AI likes him under on his receiving yards. I think that tracks because Tampa Bay allows the second fewest receiving, Tampa Bay allows second fewest receiving yards and receptions to opposing wide receivers. Tampa Bay also allows the seventh most receptions, sixth most receiving yards to opposing tight ends. Jake Ferguson is someone I considered, but again, I don't like passing props on a team that's favored because the correlation there is they'll be running more late. So if you're right on the fringe of going over that number, you may not get that extra catch you're looking for here. So I don't have anything Dallas-wise from a player prop perspective. Now, the Dallas Cowboys come into this game, fourth fewest rushing attempts allowed to quarterbacks. Eighth most or most rushing attempts, second most rushing yards allowed to quarterbacks. To running backs, this is the key. 10th most rushing attempts, 6th most rushing TDs. I think it's a big Bucky Irving game. I bet Bucky Irving over 13.5 attempts in this matchup, over 51.5 yards. Opta AI likes those both to go over. Even in losing efforts, he'll go over 13.5. He, you know, a lot of the time will get over 51.5 rush yards, not all the time, but you have a young quarterback in Jalen Daniels at quarterback. And because of that, they're going to need to keep their balance. They're going to need to keep the defense honest. And he gets a heavy dose, especially early. I like Bucky Irving both over rush attempts and over on the rushing yardage of 51.5 there. We do have a couple of college football games coming up here on Thursday. Sam Houston State goes to Liberty. I don't know if Liberty will be there, but Liberty will be there with bells on. And right now we're looking at Liberty laying 13.5, totals 52.5. Sam Houston's 2-0 against the spread their last two meetings, but both of those were a couple years ago, 2024 and 2023, when Casey Keeler was the head coach. Phil Longo took over last year, and Phil Longo was a pretty underwhelming hire by the Bearcats. He's 2-6 against the spread, 5-3 to the over as a road dog. He is 2-6 against the spread, 5-3 to the over in conference. And off the bye, he's 0-3 against the spread, 2-1 to the over. On the other end, you have Jamie Chadwell. 6-2 against the spread, 5-3 to the over as a home favorite of 7.5 to 14. He is 5-3 against the spread in his career on Thursdays. That is a really bad matchup for Sam Houston because they're 125th in the nation defending the run, taking on a Liberty offense that is based on the run, 32nd in rushing offense. I think there's a chance they run all over this team. Now, to Sam Houston's credit, they don't run the football because they throw it. Phil Longo is an air raid guy, likes to open it up. They're 9th in, they're 15th in passing offense are the Sam Houston Bearcats. Taking on a Liberty defense, though, that is 29th against the pass this year, I lean Liberty minus 13.5, but not enough to actually bet it right now. We also have South Florida taking on UTSA. We opened with the Roadrunners laying 7 at home. I am still seeing 7s, except a couple of 7.5s out there. Totals drop 53.5 all the way down to 49.5 at one spot, but there are some 50, 50.5s currently available as well. First year of Brian Hartline at South Florida, and the offense hasn't quite clicked the way he'd like it to. 88th in scoring, 67th rushing, and 108th passing the football. This is a guy from the Ohio State tree. He certainly wants to be able to throw the ball, and I think in a potential track meet with UTSA, that could happen if they can hold up their end of the bargain. Now, UTSA on the other side, that's an offense we know under Jeff Traylor, who is 1-1 against the spread, 2-0 to the over on Thursdays. He's 29-21 against the spread, 26-22 to the over in conference. However, he's 7-3 to the under at home when the total is between 49.5 to 56. Brian Hartline for USF, he's 0-3 against the spread, 3-0 to the under when the total is 49.5 to 56. So while my gut tells me that there could be scoring here, the market says no. The trends say no. This is going to be a complete stay away for me. I would consider laying the 7 with UTSA at home, but I don't know that we know enough about South Florida's identity to make a really good call in that matchup. Real quickly, South Alabama goes to Arkansas State, where this one's moved. Arkansas State from -1 up to 3 total, from 57 up to 60.5. You know, South Alabama, Major Applewhite, he's 3-0 against the spread, 2-1 to the over on Thursdays. Butch Jones, 1-3 covering, 3-1 to the under as a home favorite of 7 or less. The under has hit in 7 out of the last 9 meetings. So I think that's a direction I'd consider, but not enough to do anything in that matchup there between South Alabama and Arkansas State. Real quickly before we get out of here, a couple player props I added. Amarian Hampton over 38.5 rush yards and Michael Wilson over 72.5 receiving yards. Those are up at VSiN.com/picks. 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It gets started at 7 a.m. Eastern. Dave Ross and Jensen Lewis. They'll break down their Circa Million ATS leans. Mike Palm joins with his pressing 3 questions, plus a college football week 6 primer with Carl Johnson. After that, you got a numbers game with Gil and Kelly, and then prop points with the guru, John Hanson.
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1: Nobody said it had to be pretty. 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
2: Welcome to Winning Ugly, our weekly battle with the NFL point spread. Apparently, there's playoff baseball going on right now. We wouldn't know. We don't know. We are laser focused on the point spreads, most difficult sport. Yeah. I'm Nick Bakay, and every week I'm joined by my Rust Belt brother. He put the mic in Mike and Molly. He's working every club in America, making people laugh. I saw him Sunday. It was delightful. Billy Gardell is here.
3: Meant the world to me, Coach. Meant the world that you were out there for me. And that's high praise from a man who executive produces some of the best television on. Leanne, the bookie, mom. This is my guy right here. So he was on the sideline and he wasn't swearing at me. So I knew I was doing a good job.
2: Speaking of which, I got to tell you, folks, I almost flew solo tonight. We, you know, just like any good Bill Walsh coaching tree show, we draw up the first 10 plays from scrimmage. We were out there in warm-ups. We were running through a few things. Gardell pops a hammy, and I was worried. You know, it really looked like he wasn't going to go, but you know what? He took the needle, and he's here because the ones, they play hurt.
3: At this point, I'm like Nick Nolte in North Dallas. Just take the shot, Reggie. Tape it up. It'll be all right. No, I didn't want to miss this. I'm so grateful.
2: I love it. But by the way, North Dallas 40, you know, there are aspects of that movie time has not been kind to. And it's one of those, like, they didn't have the budget to put fans in the stand. So you'll notice every game is a night game, very dark. Yeah. You can't see the stands. That being said, the book by Pete Gent is a great read, very different from the movie. But, you know, Pete Gent used to play for the Tom Landry Cowboys. He knows what he was writing. He lived it. That movie is one of my favorite things because as much as it's a football movie, Billy, to me, it's a movie that's also about going pro with something that's your passion. And, you know, there's that great line in it. You know, every time I want it to be a game, you tell me it's a business. And every time I want it to be a business, you tell me it's a game. The late John Matuszak delivers that line to Charles Durning. It is great. So if you've ever tried to do what you love and also pay the rent with it, I recommend that movie highly. I love it. Mac Davis, shockingly good, right?
3: Yeah. Yes, absolutely. Classic.
2: I'll tell you what, I'll tell you something else is shockingly good, Billy. We've had a good run here.
3: Okay, first of all, wait. You've been very good. I'm here like a circus clown to make people laugh. Because I bet on things with my heart, and if they're wearing a certain uniform, you are the real deal, my friend. I think our boy here, by the way, is about 12-4 right now.

0: So you want to be listening to Mr. Bukai. Me, just listen, laugh, and then write down what Nick says. Write down what Nick says.
1: Okay. I'm crowing while I can because, you know, the NFL spread, it is a stern mistress. But we are in a good run here. My big uglies are 2-2, but I have to say you and I are philosophically, we're different here because I feel like your big ugly is your hot game of the week. I'm not sure, but I know mine is I need a bet that's going to make you queasy. It's not my hot tungsten hard stone cold luck. It's kind of the ugliest bet you can find that you have some kind of a contrarian gut feeling about. So approach my uglies cautiously. That is my my big advice. I got to say one more thing before we jump. We're going to break down all the slate this week. But I got to tell you, Billy, here's the NFL's hypocrisy in a nutshell. Do you know the two guys, Waddle and Miners, got fined for end zone celebrations where they mimed rolling dice? And the NFL finds that because it is linked to gambling imagery. And I think these guys are trying to fight back by saying, no, we're playing Yahtzee out there, which is great. But I can't believe a league that has official betting partners is throwing fines at players for a little dice roll. Thoughts?
0: Yeah, it's an absolute hypocrisy. Are you kidding me, man? We can't go to break without DraftKings and blah, blah, and blah, blah, and Bettaball and blah, blah. So you're going to get mad at these guys for playing a little staggered lee in the end zone? Get lost, man. Get lost. Get completely lost. That's ridiculous. Billy threw 7. Stagger swore he threw 8. I don't want to hear this. It's crap, and I hope those guys don't get fined. And I like the celebrations. I enjoy that stuff. I like that they thought about it and they do it. It ain't hurting nobody. You want to deal with something, NFL? Stop college kids from spending their monthly tuition in a bad way until they learn how to manage how to gamble. Do that. How about that?
1: You know what? I couldn't have said it better myself. And it's funny because, you know, I think half the reason we're here is because back in the day on ESPN at SportsCenter, I did a pretty popular NFL sort of, you know, bad beats. I was the original bad beats guy. And we did that for quite a few years. And we got shut down. Now, this dates me. This goes back to Paul Tagliabue, Gardell. But we got shut down because when ESPN's deal with the NFL to air games was up, we were a deal memo. Along with a show, you may or may not remember, they had a show called Playmakers. I think it's the only time ESPN ever did scripted TV, but it was about this mythical pro football league where they went very Dick Wolf with it. Guys are, you know, smoking crack at halftime. And yeah, it's everything the NFL didn't want. And so they said, look, you want games? You want primetime games on ESPN? You got to get rid of Nick and Robin Bukai doing that betting segment. And you got to get rid of Playmakers. So they've been playing both sides of this buffet from Jump Street. And it's still going on. And I can't believe it because now, I got killed because the NFL's like, no, gosh, we can't be connected to gambling, which, by the way, built the league. And we can certainly say that here on VSiN, the sports betting network. But I got to tell you, you know, Roselle had that kind of wink, wink, I get it thing. Tagliabue was a lawyer. He was literal. And it was just madness because, it's like, look, this is why you eclipsed baseball back in the day. Don't tell me otherwise. So I couldn't believe it. And the idea now that, you know, like you said, DraftKings is baked into every moment, every graphic scroll, you name it. You got Kurt Warner saying bet reasonably, you know, doing that spot, which is just hilarious. Mm-hmm. And now they're saying you can't roll dice in the end zone. Insane. Sorry, I had to blow up. I had to blow my top off a little on that. It picked an old scab.
0: I'm glad you brought it to the table, brother. I'm glad you brought it to the table. That's exactly correct.
1: I appreciate it.
0: Whenever lawyers get involved in something creative, that's what happens. I mean, look at our business. We got a bunch of weaselly guys now. You know, they'd be happy if we're all working in a warehouse for $18 an hour. You know, we just got to hold the line. We're the last of it, brother. We're the last of it.
1: I know. It's a new age, and boy, they can't wait till the day comes when AI can write a good joke. I am so wearing a sandwich board outside a car wash when that happens. But fortunately, it's not this year. That's all we got. Now.
0: That's
1: speaking
0: right.
1: of now,
0: that's
1: Billy. Right. Let's take a look at the Thursday night game: Tampa Bay at Dallas. Boys.

0: want nothing to do with this particular game this week. How about yourself, my friend?
1: I love it. And back to North Dallas 40, there's a great moment in that movie where Charles Durning is swigging Maalox from the bottle in the locker room. It's, and making that Maalox face, you know? There's just no getting around it. That stuff is rough. And it's rough. But necessary. Yeah, I think 8 is such a hard number. You know, Tampa Bay's desperate. It's tempting because, look, they're going to be starting an undrafted rookie quarterback, which is just disaster. You could maybe look at the over on this one. The Dallas, they've gone over like their last 10 in a row. The spread's tempting. Bucks haven't covered a game in like 13 games straight. So there's so many reasons to go over and avoid that big number, just in case Tampa's playing desperate. Here's the proviso,
0: what this feels
1: though.
0: Like,
1: you know,
0: to
1: I like
0: me
1: to
0: too.
1: Look at that.
0: Oh, God.
1: Yeah. Go, no, you go, buddy.
0: Oh, I was just going to, no, all I was just going to say is I agree with you. And this feels like everything's fine until the last 2 minutes and Tampa manages to get a trash touchdown and you have to break another remote control. That's what this game feels like.
1: That's the one. I got to tell you, the other warning sign here, I love looking at those betting splits. VSiN does a great job of not only posting those, but keeping them very of the moment and up to date. Sometimes when the entire world is on a side, I think you're wise to take a minute and think about, do I want to be one of a million lemmings heading over this cliff? Here's the stunner, Billy. Dallas, you know, not necessarily all the action, but the money total, the handle on this game, Dallas has 93% of the money. So if you like 8, you better jump on that, because I can't imagine that's going to be sustained. It's going to go through the roof. But 93% of the handle. I mean, there are some games this year with betting splits that are just, I've never heard of this imbalance before. Isn't that crazy? With 8.
0: Yeah, and with that kind of, I know that sparks your antennas when it's that much on one side, you go the other way a lot of the times because you are just fearless. But it smells like a trap, but it could be a trap either way. That's just such a wonky number for these two teams where they're at, I think. And if I was going to do something, I'd go with you. Maybe take the over, just root for points, because this one, I wouldn't dig into this.
1: Yeah, and Dallas doesn't play any kind of defense at all. All right, we are going to be back. We'll chop up the early games first. Nick Bakay, Billy Gardell, Winning Ugly. Stick around.
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4: This is just a notice that pops up. Remember when you rat-holed the Cowboys in the fourth quarter? Just putting it up there for you.
3: That's right. Remember when the kids had a weird Christmas? There you go. That was on you.
4: Legos, one box, everybody. I don't want to hear it.
3: That's right. It's called Top Ramen. You're welcome. All right, Billy. Early game. We're in London again.
4: Yes, sir.
3: It's Tottenham Hotspur Stadium, our old friend Philly at Jacksonville. Jaguars -8, total is 42. I got to tell you, Rams-Eagles, that was an ugly game, buddy. It's one of those games that I have to tell you, while I was watching it, I felt like this whole you got to go for it on fourth down mania. It's out of hand because both teams failed that test repeatedly. Philly even got stuffed on one of those tush pushes, you know, which you never see. No Saquon Barkley, no Tank Bigsby. Devonta Smith didn't practice today. We might be looking at Will Shipley in the backfield. That's, I don't even know what that means. I really have been riding that Jacksonville wave, but the 8 makes me nervous because I got to tell you, we're in week 5 and I feel like this is the time of the season when things start to get weird. All the technical handicappers have their 4-game databases loaded up with their minimum sample size. Everybody thinks they know what's going on. And this is a trip week and this game worries me, even though I've been very, very pro Jacksonville. How about you?
4: I'm with you. Jacksonville has been a kryptonite team for me. Whatever I bet them, they do the opposite, except for this year. It started strong.
3: Yeah,
4: and
3: it's different.
4: I put my toe in the water. I put my ankle in the water. I'm about hip deep with them right now. I think they're going to win this game. Again, 8 is a wonky number, even without Barkley. But I think this is an excellent, if you're putting together a tease card, I think Jacksonville is an excellent tease this week because you can get that down to 1 or 2. And I think that's manageable. And I do think they're going to win the game. I think something's wrong with Philly, not just injuries. I think mentally I don't know. They feel checked out to me right now at this moment. They may wake up and all that, but it seems like the last few games they've felt a little not present to me. And Jacksonville is getting crisper and crisper as we go. Even in their loss a couple weeks ago, they still could have pulled that off.

0: And so I think Jacksonville's an excellent tease. If you're going to get on Jacksonville, to me, I'd tease them down.
1: I love that. I think that's the right angle. And just to feel what you're saying, against the Rams, Philly, 0 for 12 on third down. You know, right. At the beginning of this season, nobody would have expected Philly getting 8 pretty much against anybody. No. And you're right. They just feel like they're out of gas. They got a rally this week, and they're a mass unit. It's tricky. The London games often are a little bit under. They average about 40 points a game, but I don't know. I think the tease is the way to fly here. Let's move on to Cincy at Miami. Bengals -7, totals 42.5. Miami, another one of our winless Week 5 NFL football teams. They lost last week, the Vikes, by 5. They covered. Miami's scary, though, huh?
0: Miami does not even, to me, look like a high school team. This is the greatest gift we could have ever asked for, okay? I think, and the weather will have cooled off a little bit, so you know these guys aren't going to be cramping and throwing up in Miami now, and that's bad news for Miami because they usually get 2 or 3 games because of the heat. They haven't even been able to string that together. The Bengals are looking pretty good. They're not looking great, but they're looking pretty good. But look, my dad used to have a saying, if they're slaughtering, stay on them. If they're sucking, stay on them. And go that way. And until Miami puts a win on the board, I'm stomping on them every week. I love the Bengals in this matchup. I think they're going to blow the doors off them. And if you can get it at 6.5, even better.
1: Yeah, always better. Get up that key number. You know, it's interesting. You know, Chase and Higgins are a little dicey. I think, you know, you want to keep an eye on that situation just because the Bengals are tasked with covering 7. Miami is also a really tempting under team. They score about 10 points a week. So it's really a question of spot the Bengals 10. You think they're going to get up to 33 points and gauge your total action accordingly. Very interesting. Gardell loving the Bengals. And that means something because he hates AFC North teams.
0: I do. Other than the Steelers, I can't stand. Those are my division teams. I throw up a little in my mouth when I pick them. But yeah, I would go Bengals this week.
1: All right. The shockingly good so far Las Vegas Raiders are at New England. Pats -3.5, total 45. I'm feeling like Vegas might be a live dog here. What do you think?
0: I'm with you, man. I don't know what's going on with Drake May. He needs them to go in and reprogram his computer chip because he will throw a pick at the most inopportune time. The Raiders, after watching them battle Kansas City this last weekend, I got to say I started to think this. Here's the difference with the Raiders team. If you held a gun at me and offered me $12 million in a bag, I couldn't name that team. But what I do know is that they're playing like a team. They are there for each other. And you know, a couple of different bounces. You know, Mahomes always finds a way to just vomit a win with 3 points. He just always finds a way to do that. But the Raiders look like a solid squad to me. I'm not convinced New England is the team they were last year. Like you've mentioned, not only just the Super Bowl hangover, but I think they did have a little softer schedule last year, and I think we're seeing that come clear. I like the Raiders with the points this week, my friend. I do.
1: I think it's a really nice dog, too. I mean, Raiders, they lost 30-27 to KC. Very respectable. They're 4-0 against the spread this year. That's almost enough said. All right, we're keeping an eye on the Raiders. Vikings at New Orleans. Vikings are -2, totals 42. And I got to tell you, I don't know who looked worse last week, Billy. You know, New Orleans getting trounced by Atlanta or the Viking offense against the Dolphins. There's something wrong there. That defense is playing lights out, but the offense is anemic. Vikes are the 4-0 undefeated NFL team that I'm not sure is for real. I feel like New Orleans might be primed for a bounce back, especially after losing to a divisional team at home the way they did in primetime. That's a rise back up moment. I don't know. They got to start strong, though. Interesting fun fact, New Orleans 0-4 against the first half spread this season. So they're slow starters. You coming anywhere near this game?
0: I am not. I do have a question. I want.

0: wonder what the money percentages is on this game. I would imagine it's pretty close to 50-50, right?
1: I think it is. You know, I took a look and I only note the ones that are really whacked out. You know, I'm not sure though. We'll take a look. We'll figure it out. Maybe we'll get back to you with those numbers.
0: It feels like a coin flip game. And anytime it's a coin flip game, I stay away. I don't have a strong feeling on either one of these teams. I think, like you said, it could go either way. New Orleans could wake back up at home and blow them out, or they could just fall apart again and then get – there's not enough consistency in New Orleans or Minnesota either way for me to jump on this particular game. I just don't see consistent teams yet.
1: Yeah, records aside. With you. I'm staying clear. All right, let's move on to another, I believe, live dog situation. Unfortunately, America agrees with me. 85% of the handle is on Cleveland getting a point and a half to 2 points at the New York Jets. My first place Browns, that was my big VSiN futures draft reach. I got to tell you that they won. They covered the last three games. I'm really, really looking at Cleveland this week.
0: I have to hide my face for this next segment. I will be betting Cleveland. There. That's as much as I can say I about that, Nick. I think you're 100% right. I think you're 100%.
1: I know that was hard for you. I'm proud of you. It's hard for me, too. It's really hard. Cleveland is Cleveland tests your you get into moral twilight when you back them, thanks to their quarterback. But I got to tell you, you, what your dad said, as long as the Jets keep sucking, bet the suck.
0: That's right.
1: We hope we don't suck. Stay in the suck. Winning ugly. More to come.
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3: 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All right, speaking of quality beef, Billy, I want to get right into Colts at your Pittsburgh Steelers. Steelers are -2.5, totals 45. Steelers 13-5 against the spread at home. And first thing I want to bring up to you is what I call a-hole gate. I love that your coach sort of got caught calling out Aaron Rodgers. And I feel like with a guy like Aaron Rodgers, that's going to be rocket fuel this week, because a-holes never want to think that people think they're a-holes. So I've got a feeling about this week. Talk to me, Goose.
4: I am 100% on board with my Steelers this week for a number of different reasons. The only thing wrong with McCarthy calling him an a-hole last week is it wasn't loud enough. We didn't get to hear that and really enjoy it at home, because he was right on the money. And I do think they're going to come out with something to prove this week. We are a much, much better team at home. And I think they're going to key on Taylor. And I think that's going to be enough. I do think that's going to be enough at home. Mm-hmm. I think we're healthy enough to beat them. I like the 2.5 is great. If it was a 3, I'd be, this might be a push thing. What a 2.5, I jumped on this earlier this week. I feel good about my Steelers at home. Definitely take the Pittsburgh Steelers.
3: Got to tell you, I jumped that 2.5 too, because I feel like it's liquid. You got to jump it. And just adding fuel to this mutual fire here, Steelers got 10 days rest. And I think that Cleveland loss, bad taste in the mouth. There's a lot going on. Meanwhile, Colts coming back from London, that's a fatigue factor. And I know they handled Washington there, but Washington was down to the third QB. Didn't scare me one bit. All right. We have a mutual admiration society cooking for the Steelers -2.5. Here's you want winning or not winning ugly. Here's the winless bowl. 0-4s meet Houston at Tennessee. Who'd have thunk it? Texans winless. They are -7, totals 37. Thoughts?
4: This game is like this. You would think this. I thought this about Texas last week. Like, this is, you have to win. 0-4 in the NFL, you're just, I don't know, you're trying to play for your job the following year. But in this particular situation, I just cannot in good conscience bet the Tennessee Titans. I think they're almost the dumpster fire that the Miami Dolphins are. I think I want to take that under at 37, because it feels like to me neither one of these teams can score. If I was going to do something on this, I would go under, or I would tease the total up and then take that under, so you get a little bit of a cushion. And I would

0: I would stay off of the straight bet with this because 7.5, I can't figure out which one of these teams is going to be 7.5 points away from the other. Can you?
1: No. You know, the Texans, there are certain wide receivers. I feel this way about Zay Flowers with the Ravens. Nico Collins is the difference for Houston. Stroud has big play capability when he's in. When he's not playing and he's been in and out with injuries this year, they are a mess. Tennessee played Texans tough last year, and they were even worse last year. But yeah, I think this is a steer clear because, you know, both these teams are just, their seasons are over, and you don't know who's going to rise up. All right, you know, stay clear. It's funny that I read a thing about a guy who lost a fantasy league, a Buffalo guy, and his punishment was what they call the meat marathon, where he had to run a marathon and eat a day old hot dog with each mile. And during some phase of it, and he didn't run, he walked it. It's Buffalo. Everybody's too fat to run there. But he started hallucinating at one point. I thought, you know, that might be less unpleasant than it would be to watch Houston Titans. So, I'm staying clear on every level.
0: I would rather eat that hot dog than watch this game.
1: Yeah, I'm going to hallucinate on bad hot dog. Preferable. Giants are at Washington. Commanders, for some reason, -3.5. I know Daniels looks like he's going to be back, but totals 43.5. Giants won last week, but you know, AZ almost had them. Here's another crazy one, Picardell. 98% of the handle on the Giants, 81% of the total bets. So people be loving the Giants in this one. I don't want no part of this. How about you?
0: No, not at all. That's like walking around with nitroglycerin while you're on one of those shake boards for your lymph system. I don't want anything to do with that. I don't have the heart left in me to bet a game like that. I just don't.
1: Yeah, I feel like whatever I decide, I'd be wrong, and it could go either way. I wouldn't have an opinion.
0: Yeah.
1: Here's another. Here we go with a divisional home dog, which you know I'm fond of. Tricky one. Bears at Green Bay. Bears are -2.5, totals 45.5. You know, if Green Bay is going to get it together, they always save something up for the Bears, but this is tough. Bears have only allowed, last three games, they allowed 9 points to the Vikes. Eagles got 7, Jets got 12, and they're running it. They're really running it. I know the Mananga might be out, but even Roshan Johnson looked good last week. Packers can't run it. Bears can. Bajent, pretty solid. You got a feeling on this one, pal?
0: I actually do, and I'm leaning the Bears. I like the Bears. Why? Because they're a tougher football team right now. Green Bay is just sleepy. If they were one of the seven dwarfs, they would be sleepy. It seems to me like Jordan Love doesn't know he's in a game till the fourth quarter. And their coach, LaFleur? Is that how you say it? LaFleur?
1: Mm-hmm.
0: He runs the same play until he thinks it's going to work. He doesn't adjust. He doesn't adjust at halftime. This Packer team is a nap city to me. I like the Bears to go up there, punch them in the mouth, run that ball. That's the difference. I agree with you 100%. That's Midwest monsters, and they hate Green Bay. So they're going to find a way to, and if they can grind and Green Bay can't, no way. I like the Bears this week.
1: Yeah, I do too. I don't know if they're going to make my ultimate picks for the show cut, but I won't lie. But I thought that 2.5 might not be long for this world. So I did a little something with that. Fun fact on this one, Billy, a little sprinkle. Listen, just to make my Sunday more nerve wracking. First time the Bears have been favored at Lambeau, Billy, since Rex Grossman was the starting quarterback. Whoa. 2006. So that's how this one goes against a lot of history, but it's hard. I mean, Ben Johnson's got these guys playing. All right, let's switch over to our afternoon slate. It's Denver Broncos at our LA Chargers. Broncos are -3.5, totals 42. Here we go again. Chargers winless. Who would have thunk it? Divisional home dog getting 3.5. What do you think?
0: First of all, I just want to put a disclaimer that when Nick says our Chargers,

0: Chargers. He is dripping with sarcasm. Neither one of us believe that. Secondly, I don't see the Chargers keeping up with the Broncos. Nix is starting to complete balls downfield. He's starting to throw some deep balls. That defense in Denver is very strong. They're coming off some big yard fights that they were on the right side of, and I just don't see the Chargers being able to keep up with them. If I'm picking this game, I'm taking Denver and giving the 3.5.
1: And it's interesting because everything points your way. Chargers 7-game losing streak straight up and ATS. They made a game of it against Seattle last week. They were down 27-6 in the third quarter, came back to make it. It was 30-23, and they had a shot. Herbert under siege.
0: But we all know, though, if you're down 26-6 and you start coming back, it's because the other team's just running on 55 miles an hour. They're not, you know what I mean? They let them back into that game a little bit. That's not real. The Chargers are not real. I don't think they're real.
1: In the defense of the Chargers, if they don't wake up this week, when, and I'm back to my week five, weird things start happening and the obvious is not so obvious. And Broncos have lost 6 out of 7 at SoFi against the Chargers. So that's the case that could be made. I got to tell you, Billy, if anything, I'm leaning home dog here just because it's contrarian.
0: Oh, you are so gutsy. You are so gutsy.
1: I know. It's.
0: But hey, really you're the guy. You're the.
1: But that's the name of the
0: you're
1: show.
0: You're the guy that's. But you're the guy that's 12-4. So.
1: Well, there you go. Until now.
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6: On the next A Numbers Game, it is Thursday. You know what that means. Zach and Crack Zach Cohen, tennis from Beijing and Shanghai, all his plays that remain for the day, plus his Week 5 NFL thoughts, college football, and he is the host of Hardwood Handicappers, maybe some NBA thoughts as well. And Crack, Bill Krakenberger, unscripted, everything on his mind. 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
3: Welcome back to Winning Ugly. Nick Bakay, Billy Gardell. Billy, let's do a little whip around here because we've been chatting a lot.
4: Yes,
3: we
4: sir.
3: Got Detroit at Arizona. Lions minus 5.5, totals 54.5. Lions are over on their first four games this season. Cardinals have failed to cover the number in their last five home games, which is interesting. You got any interest here, or can we move and groove?
4: We can move and groove, but I will tell you, my buddy Joey O'Connell from Penn Hills, Pittsburgh, always says to me, be careful when there's points in the desert. That's all I will, that will be my warning to you. The weird things happen.
3: Yeah,
4: when the birds are getting points in the desert, that they seem to come through, but I don't want anything to do with this game. Yeah.
3: Yeah, I don't know what the Lions are all of a sudden. You know, feels like the wheels are coming off a notch for what we expect from them. Let's just get right over to big, big divisional game. We got the Niners at Seattle. Seattle minus 3, totals 46.5. Niners, undefeated team, my friend. What do you think?
4: The Niners, as usual, the injury bug has fluttered around a little bit in their locker room. But if this game wasn't in Seattle, if it was in San Francisco, I would take San Francisco without a doubt. I'm still taking San Francisco, and it comes down to coaching and discipline. And to me, Seattle looks like a car that hasn't quite started yet. And to me, San Francisco looks like it just looks they look prepared every week. Shanahan seems to have those guys going. Purdy looks good. I like San Francisco to steal this game from Seattle at home. I do.
3: And I love you and I are aligned. I really like the Niners too. Niners have played really well in Seattle. They've done well in recent years. They've won and covered four straight regular season games there. They didn't in the playoffs when it mattered, but there's a tradition of something good cooking here for the Niners. They're good on the road. They're 6 out of the last 7 against the spread. And I'm going to tell you, I know that, you know, I've been waiting for everyone in the Niners who's over the age of 25 to go explode on me. It hasn't happened completely yet. And I'll tell you, Seattle misses Walker, you know, and they lost that first round running back.
4: Yeah.
3: And I think without that strong running game, that's what kept Darnold flowing. I'm with you. We have a Niners allegiance. The fact that you can get them plus 3 right now only makes it tastier to me. Moving on to our primetime slate, buddy. Sunday night, Baltimore Ravens are at the surprising Atlanta Falcons. Falcons minus 3.5. The favorite with no Lamar Jackson, totals 43.5. You got Tyler Huntley, who I might add made the Pro Bowl. On the other hand, so did Shedeur Sanders. It's probably the moment when they realized, you know, let's not even do flag football this year. Let's cancel the entire Pro Bowl. Flag football to bye-bye. Sharps are all over the Ravens. The public's kind of split on this one. I'm not feeling a strong pull here. How about you?
4: I don't feel a strong pull to bet the game. I will say I'm glad the Steelers played Atlanta without Penn.

0: next week one because he looks amazing.
1: Yeah. Different team.
0: This game is going to go down to how Derrick Henry runs. If he runs and they own the clock and they keep Penix on the bench, which is the way you beat Mahomes, the way you beat any great quarterback is a running game. And Baltimore has that with Henry. If Henry's not getting it done and they have to get into a shootout, then I actually kind of lean towards Atlanta a little bit. So because it's in Atlanta, I'm going to go Atlanta, but I don't know I'm going to action on this game. But that my prediction is this goes as Henry goes.
1: Yeah, interesting. And, you know, with the way Penix has been playing, you realize, boy, Tua is probably on the bench going, why did I sign here? All of a sudden,
0: why did I even come here? Yeah.
1: What, they got a quarterback. It makes everything happen in this league. Moving on, primetime, Monday Night Football. Here's a big, big boy. You got my Buffalo Bills at the LA Rams. Rams -3, totals 54.5. Interesting game, Billy. You got Stafford and Josh Allen. They're both off bad games. They threw picks. They were sloppy. Rams, given the preseason hype on this team, have underwhelmed profoundly. Meanwhile, Bills laid a huge egg. They could have put New England in the coffin last week, and they do this every year. They didn't do it. They didn't get it done against them. They let them sort of realize, well, maybe we don't completely suck in Buffalo. It was a heartbreaker for Bills fans. But the thing that makes me extra nervous, you got Davante Adams and Puka Nacua's back against, we are down to a rookie cornerback, Davison Igbinosin, who's not a bad rookie, but yikes. And then we got Maxwell Harrison, who's a virtual rookie. He barely played his first year. He's back. And I mean, these guys got eaten alive by New England. What's going to happen? It makes me really nervous. Conversely, Josh Allen loves primetime. I think the X factor here is DJ Moore. If DJ Moore is active, the Bills have a punching chance this week. And I do know that they're ready to come off the canvas. I also know that DJ Moore unlocks Dalton Kincaid, who is a huge asset to this offense. But when he doesn't have an alpha wide receiver to pull attention off of him, it doesn't seem to work. People seem to have figured out he doesn't play a great physical game. They rough him up at the line. That's what New England did. Worked really well. The other reason you can make a strong case for Buffalo, 85% of the money, Billy, it's on the Rams, 85%. That the Bills are only getting 15%. This is a quality football team. Makes it very interesting. So, you know, the ugliness in me is pro-Bills. The wide receivers scare the hell out of me. What do you think?
0: You know that I love you like a brother. I would come cut your grass or help you change a tire, but I can't go with you this week.
1: Hey, you just invited me for Thanksgiving. I know it.
0: Yeah, and I love you, and I will feed you. But I just think I think the Rams are in a desperate place because they're 1-3. And the one game was robbed from them. I think they need this game a little more than Buffalo does right now. And like you said, you guys, without your wide receiving crew and with Puka back and LA at home, I just think the Rams are going to win this game. I would buy a hook, I'd take a half a point or a point off that if you can do that and stay with the Rams on this one. I mean, no disrespect. I will be quiet now.
1: I have no beef with that. We will see, my friend. All right, let's get into our official picks for the week, Billy. Shall I lead off?
0: Yes, please.
1: There they are. I like your Steelers. We agree on this one, -2.5. I like the Cleveland Browns. I like a little dog action this week, and I always succeed when I overestimate what people can do with the New York Jets. And then we agree again on the Niners, +3. Those are my cautiously week 5 things get weird NFL picks for this week.
0: Well, you know, in the Bible, it says there are 7 signs and seals for the apocalypse. And I'm pretty sure this is one of them because my two picks that I think are locks this week are the Bengals and the Browns. I'm pretty sure we're in the end days when that's on my card. But those are the two games that I think that I'm the heaviest on and that I think are both locks.
1: And you got a nice three-team teaser there. I see Jacks, Raiders, Broncos. Yes.
0: Jacks, nice. Raiders, that's Broncos. Nice. I think you pad those numbers a little bit with the way those teams are playing. I love that. Love that as a three-team teaser.
1: All right. Now we're going to turn our attention to the big ugly.
2: The eye of the ticket holder. This is the big ugly.
1: The big ugly, where the handsomest men in handicapping take the ugliest bet home. Ugly lines. All we ask is that you cover, baby. Look at me.
0: That's all.
1: On the Chargers, it's the ugliest, scariest thing. I think I might be puking at halftime, but that's why I love a big ugly. My honorable mention, Bills plus +3. Had to do it. The only time this season the Bills could possibly qualify as an ugly, I'm going for it. Billy, you got the Texans.
0: This is as ugly as undercooked barbecue. That's what this game is. You ever have barbecue that's undercooked? It's just swampy. Yeah, that's what this game is. Yeah, but if I'm going leather. Down, if I'm going down into the trenches this week and betting an ugly, I think the Texans have to be my biggest, ugliest bet.
1: Wow. You know what? You've just given us reason to watch some weird games.
0: That's all we're looking for is a little interest.
1: We will see you next week. Billy Gardell, Nick Bakay, winning ugly.
0: Thanks for watching us.
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2: Are we ready for week 5 in the NFL? 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It is VSiN by the Books. Dave Ross right here at the Mint Gaming Hall, Franklin, Kentucky, inside our VSiN studio overlooking Circus Sports. There's our closer, Jensen Lewis, back home in Cleveland. And out of all the series, Jensen, it's your city that still has life of a comeback this morning.
3: Yeah, it was a remarkable elimination Wednesday, if you will. And I would have to tell you, first game of the day, I did not have it on my bingo card that it would be that kind of victory. I know yesterday we talked about it, took the run and a half and felt it would be very tightly contested, knowing it was the Guardians' season on the line. Much to break down, not only there, but the other three games after that, all series clinchers, my man. So we got three of the four participants for the LCS that'll begin over the weekend, and one more ticket to punch here on the American League side.
2: Gonna have to pour a little bit out for some fan bases this morning, including some of my future tickets that got burnt up last night. Jensen, we got a great show lined up here on this Thursday. Carl Johnson's gonna join the program. Boy, what a pleasure it is to have Jig Jag back on the show today. Mike Palm, of course, the maestro, who said way back when that Yoshi Yamamoto would be his pitcher. We'll see what he thinks about the Major League Baseball playoffs as they continue now and get ready for those CSs. And certainly those are coming soon. One more to get to in the American League. But let's begin with what we think we might see tonight and some changing numbers. That's where we begin our highlights and headlines.
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2: It's not going to surprise you, but it's surprising me as I wake up and come in this morning. You check the big board behind me here at Circa Sports, and I see it's down to 7.5. Yes, this thing once hit 10 earlier in the week with the Cowboys, Buccaneers getting ready to kick off week number 5. Jalen Daniels and the Bucks, Jensen, taking some money here, even though they're winless and the Cowboys sitting at 2-2.
3: Well, as I've said through the beginning of this week and even through yesterday, I think this is a terrible spot here for the Cowboys. Everyone and their brother piling on Big D, thinking this is a foregone conclusion. It's a desperate Buccaneer club. They're going to come out swinging. They know they've got nothing to lose here, already down 0-4. It's a couple of big, heavy plays for me tonight. Took the 8.5 before it came down to 7.5. Already told you I'm on the money line. I think this is the upset of the week to start week 5. And so a lot on the line here, especially for you survivor players. Buyer beware on taking the Dallas Cowboys here on a short week.
2: Yeah, I've laid the 8 with the Cowboys. I wish I had waited. I did not see this number keep coming down here, Jensen. So we're on opposite sides tonight. This is kind of like in one of our favorite movies, Crimson Tide. If you're wrong, God help us. If I'm wrong, then we're at war. God help us all. So that's where we are with the Buccaneers and the Cowboys tonight. Major League Baseball, congratulations to our director, Larry Muir. He's very excited about his Dodgers. They've got a chance for a three-peat. Yes, they get it done down in the ATL. And late last night, it's Milwaukee that gets by San Diego to eliminate those guys in 4 games. So we are set up to run it back here with the Brew Crew and the Dodgers. Jensen, we have a lot of time to break this down, at least today on the program here. Do you think it will be different this year? Because last year, not much of a competition here.

0: That's the way I've bet it. If you had your stations on and your app up when I was on with Gil Alexander, Kelly Bidlin this past week on a numbers game, I did give out the Brewers 3-1 exacta over the San Diego Padres. So congrats if you tailed that one. I didn't think that it would be this kind of series for LA against Atlanta. I felt that once, you know, Chris Sale couldn't get it done in game three, that you kind of felt that the Dodgers would definitely come out swinging and be able to put it on Tyler Mahle and company. But I tell you, Tyler Mahle acquitted himself quite well. That guy has made himself a boatload of money this offseason, as has Michael King for the San Diego Padres. But the Dodgers do what they do, man. Kike Hernandez didn't need to homer yesterday, but it's the usual suspects who end up getting it done for the LA Dodgers. Max Muncy with the exclamation point, the solo home run. And then if you had the entire San Diego Milwaukee series full of drama, there is a part of Petco Park where if Manny Machado hits the ball, Dave, if you remember from the WBC years ago, when it was Adam Jones who took away a go-ahead home run for the Dominican Republic there in favor of Team USA, shades of that with Garrett Mitchell out there taking away what would have been a fan interference there. If you saw the fans reaching over in that short porch and right center, short fence, I should say, that call would have gone the same way that we'll talk about what happened with Anthony Volpe at Yankee Stadium. But bottom line, we get the two best teams in the National League. Let's saddle up and let's get a little Jacob Mizorowski, Tarek Skubal in game one on Sunday night.
1: You know, that's the way I look at it, with all due respect to the junior circuit here. When you look at to get through to 1-2 with the Dodgers and the Brew Crew, you beat some really good teams along the way, right? Even going back to the Phillies and the Cubs, but now the Padres are gone and the Braves. I think those were really good teams capable of getting out. And yet it's the form that holds there, the chalk, if you will, 1-2 with the Brewers and the Dodgers. On the junior circuit, I don't know that a lot of people saw the Rays sweeping away the Yankees to get this done. Three in a row here. It's the Guardians that stay alive and the bats come alive there. It's alluded to it here with Anthony Volpe, fan interference. It goes as a double instead of a home run. The Jeffrey Mayer situation from decades ago rears its ugly head again. What do we make of this? But in short, it did feel like the Rays were just better than the Yankees. They were better in the regular season. And this iteration of the Yankees without Aaron Judge, clearly the Rays were better.
0: Yeah, and I'll be honest, Dave, I don't even know if an 80% Aaron Judge makes any difference in this series. This is the one I didn't see coming. I thought the Yankees were going to be the better team, starting pitching-wise, momentum, you know, being able to come into the weekend and kind of have their way with the Tampa Bay team that was leaking some oil there in the last couple weeks of the regular season. I'll stand up and say it. Complete swing and miss for me on this series. And Tampa Bay, take a bow. You just continue to do it the Rays way, and they will wait at home on what Monday night will be game one of that American League Championship Series. Going to be fun to see what the Tropicana Field's going to be like. It will be a distinct home field advantage, regardless if Chicago or Cleveland are the opponent. It is going to be fun to see what an AL Championship Series looks like yet again down there in Florida.
1: And that's the weird thing. Like, for me, okay, sure, we get it. The Dodgers are the Dodgers in the National League. In the American League now that they've gotten by the Yankees, it feels like this chasm between the Rays and whether it's going to be the Guardians or the Sox that comes out of there. It feels like now they're going to get the respect as the number one seed, even though I'm sure in their eyes they've earned it all year long by being the number one seed and beating the Yankees at margin there in the AL East. How about Jaden Daniels? It looks like he's going to be a go, which is pretty remarkable comeback. If you just think about where he was, it looked like the season might be over for him and the Commanders not that long ago in Dallas back in week two. And yet it looks like he's going to be able to go in week five. Meanwhile, and these are DMV quarterbacks there in DC and certainly in Baltimore, in Charm City, it does not look like Lamar Jackson remaining out from practice with that ankle in the boot that he's going to be able to go Sunday night. Has not been ruled out of that game. But again, the Falcons are 3-point favorites there. And the Commanders, by the way, Jensen, up to 3.5 against the Giants.
0: Yeah, I think this is kind of what we expected. And Ethan Kalimakis, hey, hang in there, pal. You're one hit on Jaden Daniels away from being right back in where you were overseas. So be ready five like Maverick and Merlin were there in Top Gun. I think kind of what we expected here, Dave, with Lamar Jackson in Baltimore, our only remaining question is, how far does this line go

0: I was lucky enough, you and I workshopped it on Monday, that we thought if Lamar would be limited, this line would cascade down. So I do have a 4.5 in pocket. We'll discuss a little bit later, either today or tomorrow. Do I continue to hold and then fire once we get to the weekend and see if that Baltimore line gets to 4? Because that now gives us upwards of an 8-9 point middle that I think on principle, Dave, just economically makes a lot of sense to try and lock it.
1: Merlin was number one. Merlin lost it, turned it his wings. You two characters are going to Top Gun. How about the Ravens acquiring a two-time Pro Bowler in Cam Jurgens from the Eagles yesterday, Jensen? I think this is a bit of a shocker after Lane Johnson retires. And now all of a sudden, we talked about Howie Roseman a little bit on the program yesterday. I thought Howie might add. It looks like maybe subtracting a little bit more off that offensive line here. So a big boon, you would think, for the Ravens up front. And for the Eagles, Jensen, I know people in the city of Brotherly Shove are saying, Howie, what are we doing? Are we waving the flag? What is this signal to you?
0: Well, Howie Roseman always has another move ready, right? Like, it's yes. Not just one isolated move.
1: That's
0: this,
1: right.
0: There is a cadence to this development, and we have yet to see the other shoe fall here. But I'm with you. This is a coup now for the Ravens. You got to protect the investment, and obviously with where they want to go this year and running the football late into January, hopefully into February, you need that reinforcement there. So, yeah, adding a multi-time Pro Bowler from an offensive line that for the last handful of years has been one of the best in the National Football League, a huge win for them. Now we see what Philadelphia does on the other side, because you know it's chess, not checkers, when Howie Roseman picks up that phone and makes a deal.
1: What's the gif of the older gentleman? Help, help, call the police, but not for me. I wonder if Howie Roseman's doing some of that. We all think it's going to be Howie that needs the help in Philadelphia. He's got something up his sleeve, Jensen, and I'm not biting yet. I know that man has got something going on there in Philadelphia. Much more to get to in the NFL, including, I think, a significant development. D'Amico Ryan's going to take over the play-calling duties in Houston with the Texans. We'll talk about that. And certainly Thursday Night Football when you come back with us right here on VSiN by the Books.
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2: 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Check it out today. I mentioned very quickly here, Jensen, and we'll get to more of the Sunday slate as the show goes on today. D'Amico Ryans will take over for play calling duties. Remember, it's a battle of 0-4 teams that we're going to get down in Tennessee. So just interesting to note that. I don't know what changes the Buccaneers can make. And they are 0-4 as well as they come down to Jarrah World tonight and take on now the suddenly feeling good about themselves 2-2 Dallas Cowboys. Look at the ATS records, too, if you're watching here on YouTube TV, VSiN.com, or the VSiN Watch app. Buccaneers, and you get this information, by the way, when you're a VSiN Pro subscriber, $9.99 off the intro rate. 0-4 against the number here for the Bucs, too. 2-1-1 for the Cowboys. That's that Brazil game. If you got the three, there were 3.5s out there earlier in the week, so depending on the number. But, Jensen, Cowboys haven't been terrible against the number, and they found themselves as a dog in the majority of these games, and maybe that's why. Now, you don't like them as the big favorite today, and again, that number has come down to 7.5.
3: Yeah, I just understanding how bad the Dallas defense has been. They are it's not like they're going to shut down Tampa Bay to the point where this is a multiple possession win from what I can see. And with line movement already in my favor and for Buccaneer backer favors, that just screams to me that the public is absolutely hammering. And the amount of sharp money and sharp bettors would definitely take Tampa, even at the current number. I won't be surprised if this gets down to 7 by the time we get to kickoff here. As I told you already on the money line from early this week, I just think from a scheduling spot standpoint, from a matchup standpoint, Dallas is in dire straits here from that secondary, the inability to stop the intermediate passing game. Chunk plays from Jalen Daniels early. If you get a semblance of a run game from Bucky Irving, Kenny Gainwell, I think the Cowboys are on their heels tonight, and it's a sleepy spot. It's an overlooked spot. Everyone and their brother thinks the Cowboys go out and dominate tonight. That's always a fade for me. And again, for you Survivor players, I would think twice. And here, if you're in Circus Survivor too, know you got to save Dallas anyway for Thanksgiving, okay? So there are going to be other spots to use them at home. I just wouldn't use them here if it were my entries.
2: Okay, that's where we align. That's exactly where we do see eye to eye. That if you're in Circus Survivor, think about Dallas, that you're going to need them long-term, right? And obviously Thanksgiving is the first day you normally think of if you can get that far. I don't see the imminent danger. Is it grave danger? Is there another kind? I don't see it for the Cowboys tonight here. Laying the 7.5. And again, I did lay the 8 earlier in the week. I wish I waited. I really thought this number would get closer to 9, 9.5, 10. And I am surprised that it's come down to 7.5. Now, I'm looking at pathways. How do the Cowboys lose this game? Let's just say, how does that upset if you're looking at the money line price here, +390 for the Buccaneers? Well, it's the first thing the coaches preach, right? It's turnovers. That if you have to give a team like the Buccaneers life, because I don't think the Buccaneers are remotely good enough to play this game straight up and beat the Cowboys fire for fire. I just don't see it. They just don't have the arsenal to do it right now. And with a quarterback making his second career start. And by the way, he didn't look terrible against Green Bay. Yes, I know he had the 2 first half interceptions, but you know, they kind of played Green Bay at a disadvantage, if you will, with the turnover battle. And yet still,

0: it was a 3-point game. We were on the Buccaneers plus the 3.5 last week, almost on principle of why are you laying it with Green Bay a week ago. So the only way that I see this happening, Jensen, is turnovers. And I will say this about Dak Prescott. I think he's playing at an elite level. I know we're not talking about Dak or MVP. I think that will change if he continues to play at the level that he is. Cowboys have not run the football very well so far early on in the year. So Javonte Williams is a guy that I think that they're going to try to get going tonight. Bucks run defense is not bad. That's not one of their weaknesses at all. So what I wonder is Brian Schottenheimer, Dak Prescott. Let's say, Jensen, they struggle running the ball with Javonte Williams. Do they then just say, all right, Dak, we're going to put it on you again and go beat these guys by throwing the ball 40 times and throwing for over 300? And that's where maybe possibly Tampa Bay would have a shot. If the Cowboys can get the run game going, Jensen, against a pretty good run defense, I think this game is over, and I do think the Cowboys win by margin. If they don't turn it over, and if they can run the ball efficiently, more efficiently than they have, I think they can cover it. But I can see the other side. I can see the other side of why, because those things have not happened for Dallas running the ball, you might think that Tampa Bay can stay in it. But to you, is it turnover battle that Tampa Bay has to win in order to not only win this game, but obviously to stay inside that number?
1: I could see the muck up a little bit. But again, when you think about where the motivating factors are here for Tampa Bay, that is a caged animal. And the inability to really scout and plan and scheme for Jalen Daniels, as I said, limited film for Dallas's defense. Okay, what are the things can you really expect? I'll tell you who I like in the intermediate game. I'd be looking at Cade Otton. I'd be looking at Chris Godwin for player props. Might be a little sneak peek at what my bet the build will be like for Thursday night football. I think you can kind of play a little keep away if you need to, not discounting whatsoever the explosiveness of the Dallas offense. But I'm with you that if they don't get the run game going, you're going to have a defense that is willing to take shots, that's willing to add some pressure, because you know there's really not much else they can lose. It can't get any worse from here. So I think the aggressiveness ratchets up a little bit for Todd Bowles and company, knowing that time could be limited. So why not empty the cupboard? Why not just absolutely sell out and try and pull the upset of upsets here in week 5?
0: I am a little surprised when I'm looking up to AI again, $9.99 intro offer here, and I'm seeing the numbers for Javonte Williams tonight. It does feel like it's pretty high to me at first blush at 73 rushing yards is what I'm seeing here, about minus $1.14 out there in the marketplace. That does feel a little bit high. But again, I do think the Cowboys might be more dedicated to the run tonight to try to force feed that. But again, how quickly do they get off of it if they can't get that working early will be a key. And that plays into the total. And this has gone up, Jensen, to 48.5. If you like the Bucs side, which I know you do you look to a correlated play that would be an underplay for you? Because I don't see a world where Tampa Bay is scoring 30 against, I know the Cowboy defense has been beleaguered, but their offense is just not humming right now with a guy making his second career start. And to me, if they're going to have success there, it's got to be either short fields that the Cowboys give them and or they're running the ball effectively against the Cowboys, who at least last year really struggled to stop the run. So far this year, not really good at stopping the pass early on in the year, but maybe that's different with JPJ back there now in his second week too. Would you see an under as a correlated play if you like the Buccaneers side?
1: I'm going to look more towards that running back room. Good one here on Bucky Irving. So looking at just his rush prop, 51.5 is the rush prop, 62 is the projection. So a little over 11% edge here via Opti. Kenny Gainwell now, however he wants to go by, also an even larger one. That's a really small number, 11.5. I know change of pace. We'll kind of see what the rotations will be like, but one small burst, Dave, to get over 11.5 for Kenneth Gainwell. I don't think that's out of the realm of possibility, knowing you're going to try and play keep away from this offense. So ball control, stop the run, move the chains. Jalen Daniels doesn't have to do a ton down the field. Can he have the intermediate passing game working and maybe keep this Dallas secondary guessing, try and pull them up for a deep shot or two to Emeka Ebuka or Chris Godwin? I think it's an intriguing and sneaky play here. Obviously taking the points and on the money line, every week we've kind of looked for one of these. You didn't see him coming. I think this is maybe a blind spot for people here this week, especially in those contest plays of how can, if your first question is, how can Dallas lose this game? That should be all you need to think about is, okay, well, the fact that you're asking, and you know, this is not a foregone conclusion, that should be a red flag to you if you're back in the Cowboys full stop.
0: I will say this, the projection for Dak Prescott is almost spot on, right? Where his number is, 266 passing yards. Again, a $999 intro offer right now, 50% off for the yearly price here for our Opta AI projections, 266.3. So it's right on there. But Jalen Daniels is where you get the big differentiator. 181.5 is what he's listed at in most places. 148 is the Opta AI projection. So that's kind of where I'm getting at. That if you believe the Buccaneers are live, it's got to be with that running game, as Jensen pointed out here. Tick, tick, tick. Keep the ball out of Dak Prescott's hands. I think it's a big ask tonight for the Cowboys, but that's what the Opta AI numbers say, that it would be an underplay, at least in the quarterback, when it comes to passing yards here for the Tampa Bay Buccaneers. Much more to get to, but let's get back to baseball here, Jensen. I am surprised that three of these series got wrapped up last night. One more to get to before the ALCS. We'll break it down next right here. Beast by the Books.
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7: 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You got to talk Red River and a little about the big one in the SEC, Alabama and Georgia. Jim Coventry from RotoWire for some player props on Thursday night as well. Don't miss it. It's Money Moves, 11-1 Pacific, 2-4 Eastern, and you know where to find it. 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
0: We continue VSiN by the books on this Thursday morning. Dave Ross and Jensen Lewis here with you. And Jensen, out of the four series last night, I have to be honest, I'm very surprised that the only one remaining as we move on now to a game four is in the ALDS in Chicago, because I thought the White Sox and that boisterous crowd and the first time to close since, what was it, 1908, 1906? I mean, I did not cover those teams back in those days for the White Sox to get it done against the Guardians, and they couldn't. 9-3 here. The bats, you get them swinging here. And the other thing I like is you go back to tangible moves that the front office made. Joe Adell, bringing him in at the trade deadline, almost at the game-tying home run in Game 2, would have been out in a number of parks. Instead, it goes off the wall, high off the wall. And then a big hit yesterday to kind of get this machine going again. Is there, yes, there's new life in Cleveland, but how tangible and how much of a carryover effect could this have with this big game three win?
1: Yeah, I'm trying to remember what the statistic was that they talked about in the broadcast, you know, with Alex Faust and Ron Darling, whether Adell had two triples all year and has now had two just in this league division series. But you felt that that was what finally broke the dam. For the Guardians, they were kind of hanging on for dear life, especially the way that the White Sox got out against Daniel Espino. I thought it was a stupid idea to start a rookie there in that spot with the season on the line. You are just asking so much of a young kid. As someone who has been a rookie on the road pitching in that kind of a situation, I totally remember what it was like, and that is so difficult to ask someone who has not had a lot of experience to be able to come through there. Foster Griffin is the real MVP. Let's not forget about him. If he doesn't come in and really quell everything, then the Guardians are on their way home last night. As it stands, they're here. Joe Adell was big. Dave mentioned to you yesterday, team scoring four or more runs in this postseason entered yesterday 14-0 and 47-9 over the last two playoffs. We'll now run that to 16-0 with Cleveland scoring nine themselves. The Dodgers get to four yesterday. The Rays, actually, my apologies, it's 17-0 now because the Rays got four or more. And so now 50-9 teams are over the last two playoffs when scoring four or more runs in a perfect 17-0 this postseason. What changed yesterday? Well, you're starting to see the pitching advantage shift to Cleveland. And with the White Sox really running a lot of their relief corps out again and again and again, usually that gets to the advantage of the opposition's hitting side, because now they've seen them, Dave. There's no secrets of the arsenals of most of these leverage relievers, and it's going to be the same refrain later on tonight. It's going to be Hagen Smith who's going to open for the Chicago White Sox. What do they do after that? Is it Eric Fetty? Davis Martin went in and pitched there in the ninth inning last night, so don't know if he's coming back as a starter on no day's rest. Parker Messick going to get the ball here for Cleveland. So the starting pitching certainly in favor of Cleveland. The one caveat I'd give you, if you look at the splits from most of the big hitters for the Chicago White Sox, day game OPS versus night game OPS, it is drastically different and in a positive way for the Chicago White Sox offense. So you are going to get not only the blackout, which was that stadium was electric yesterday.
0: It really
1: and if
0: was.
1: They do it like they did it at 3 o'clock local time, imagine what in the hell that's going to look like at 7 o'clock local time, 8 o'clock Eastern tonight for first pitch. I think Cleveland has the same recipe that they have to do again, is it has to be a big punch early in the game. You've got to be able to counterpunch. Chicago, remember, had the early lead and they had Cleveland on the ropes. If that's a multi-run game before Foster Griffin gets in there, I think it's a different story. But Joe Adell kind of rescues this team again, and they added on against that White Sox bullpen.
0: Yeah, and that's where I go, hey, front office, you got that right. Bringing in that big power right-handed bat that they needed, it's paying dividends, at least for the Guardians, to keep them alive into a game four. Lots to break down here for the series that have ended. And maybe the most surprising, it's not so much that the Rays, who are the top seed of the American League, beat the Yankees, but they sweep away the Yankees in three. Now, Aaron Judge was not there. He was not able to go at either one of these postseason series. We had gotten kind of glimmers of hope that maybe Big 99 would be out there. He said he wanted to go. Aaron Boone was always like, not so sure. First, let's hear from Aaron Judge, who was not able to play, and whether or not he feels like the Yankees management has done everything they can do to make them successful.
10: It's tough to say. You know, I want to trade for everybody, sign everybody every single year, but I know that's not realistic. So, you know, they give us a winning team every single year, but that's not good enough here in New York. Man, we're the Yankees. You got to go out there and expect championships and go on in every year. So I'm excited to see what they do.
0: Okay. Like, you know what that's juxtaposed against, the Dodgers, who are moving on after beating Atlanta. Hey, I want to go out there and sign everybody and pay everybody. But hey, I'm excited to see what they do. I don't know if we're reading into that at all with the coy smile from Aaron Judge and, hey, this is New York and they expect this. They kind of expect it now in LA and they're doing it. They're actually doing what I think people on the East Coast expect the Yankees to do. Where are you in the Yanks? Because I know we're going to talk a lot about the Rays. They're going to get ready to move on as the number one seed, awaiting the winner of Cleveland and Chicago. But the kind of the postmortem now in the Yankees, are there bigger issues here, or are the Rays just better? And without Aaron Judge for the majority of the year, maybe that's to be expected.
1: Let's give the Rays their flowers first here. First sweep in a best of five series or more in franchise history. And again, when you look at teams in the division series era with this current 2-2-1 format, those that have won the first two games at home have gone on to win the series now 34 of 37 times. That is remarkable considering that the last team to come and rally from an 0-2 hole in a five-game series, those New York Yankees against my Cleveland Indians back in 2017. The Yankees now swept in a best-of-five series for just the second time in franchise history. You have to go back to the 1980 AL Championship Series against the Kansas City Royals. Where are they right now, Dave? I think they're in the same boat as pretty much every other team that will eventually head to this offseason. Saw some information, a new release from the commissioner around to the owners about already steps to have ready to go once this lockout happens on December 1st. So it doesn't look like it's a matter of if. It's a matter of when that clock strikes midnight. And what will the financial parameters be? I don't think it's fair to assess any team postmortem wise. I can tell you, at least let me retract that. I don't think it's fair to assess what a future of a team looks like because we don't know what those financial guardrails are. I can tell you what we know right now is that looking at this Yankee team, it is devoid of continuity. They are a horrendous fielding team. And when you create that many mistakes and shoot yourself in the foot that many times against a really buttoned up, fundamentally sound Tampa Bay Rays team, what did you expect? That my handicap more, Dave, for this series, when I started and I thought that the Yankees, a small play, could sweep the Rays, was that they would be dominant in pitching. They wouldn't, you know, kind of kill themselves as far as base running mistakes or fielding mistakes. Everything that could have gone wrong went wrong. But also, when the Rays needed to execute, when they needed big hits, they came through with it every time. So they deserve to be applauded for what they did. They've got home field advantage now, and the road goes through Tampa for the American League pennant.
0: And we'll never know that Anthony Volpe ball. Was it a home run? Was it a double? Would it have been caught? We don't know. That's the quirks of some of these ballparks here. And, you know, say, I know Milwaukee, San Diego saying that about Manny Machado's ball, the one he hit last night. Should that have been out? Wasn't going to get out, but it didn't get out, and a great catch there. Dodgers get it done. And I think, again, that Aaron Judge soundbite that we just ran is kind of juxtaposed with the Dodgers. And they do everything at the trade deadline to go get even a Chris Bubich to fortify your middle relief. I mean, they kind of leave no stone unturned, at least from a front office. They get the win 4-1 against the Braves. And it does feel like they have resources that others don't, and they utilize them properly here. So even though we had question marks about the Dodgers down the stretch, Jensen, I don't know that we have those question marks again. Two-time reigning champs, until you beat the man, as Ric Flair said, you got to beat the man, and nobody's beat him yet.
1: I don't know if Atlanta played their best. I mean, their offense was completely eliminated or nearly eliminated in this series. And it doesn't matter if it's the Dodgers, doesn't matter if it's the Rays.

0: Rays, the Guardians, whoever, if you have dominant pitching, you're going to dominate good hitting. That's the nature of our game. They were in a position, a shout out to a great friend of the show and Braves analyst, CJ Nikowski. He put out a fantastic post on social media yesterday. They've entering yesterday's action. We have the eighth lowest combined postseason batting average in postseason history. Okay. So what does that tell you? That tells you that pitching for every team is elite. That's even with Shohei Ohtani hitting .154 this postseason. Max Muncy had the home run yesterday, and almost every run that the Dodgers scored in the series was via the long ball. Well, that's mostly what they did for most of the year. But you had Glasnow, who had five walks and five strikeouts, couldn't get through five. Vesia comes in, Enriquez is throwing 102. Tanner Scott's been nearly unhittable for most of the regular season, and then Edwin Diaz has found his form. But I think this is more about the Braves offense. Outside of Michael Harris II, nothing from Ronald Acuna Jr., nothing from Matt Olson, nothing from Drake Baldwin. That's a tall order to try and beat the two-time defending champs.
1: All right, Milwaukee's going to try to be the man, but to be the man, you got to beat the man. And brother, you're looking at him. That's the LA Dodgers staring you right in the face. Let's get to our Circa ATS leaves that we have. Oh my goodness, it's time for Millions Talk. That's next right here at VSiN by the Books.
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1: We continue VSiN by the books on this Thursday morning. We appreciate everybody already reaching out on social media. I love that we're getting a kind of cross-pollination, if you will, on this Buccaneers and Cowboys game. Some people see it the way I do. Some people see it the way you do, Jensen. It's going to be fascinating to see what happens tonight in week number 5 to kick it off down there in Big D tonight. Remember, that game is down to 7.5 right now. Total up to 48.5. So interesting how you think this game is going to go. But there are different numbers out there, by the way. That's a good point, too, to make sure that you do shop around for the best of the number, depending on the side or the total that you like tonight. We love to do this exercise, and we play them. And these are going to be some of our plays that we'll give, and they'll be out there, $9.99, VSiN Pro subscribers for an intro offer for the first month. And we've got our 10 leans that we have. I do not know what you have. You do not know what I have. Our objective, our goal, is we have to get home on 5. And by the way, a good start to our quarter, 12-8 to begin the year this year. We started off 1-9 a year ago after 2 weeks. And you and I have kind of tightened up the system a little bit this year. And I think so far it's starting to pay some dividends early. At least we're in the black if you've been back in our plays. So again, we have power rated our 1 through 10 for people that are watching this morning on YouTube TV, VSiN.com, VSiN Watch app. Jensen, you have won the coin toss. I cannot wait to see. Hopefully we can align on 5, if not 3, and then workshop 2. What do you have today for your top 10 plays of the week?
0: Not a shock what number 1 is. Been hyping it all week. Tampa Bay plus 7.5. I think they win it outright. This is absolutely a horrendous spot for Dallas. They can't stop the run. You and I could absolutely have 100 yards rushing on this defense, and shoddy gonna shoddy. I don't trust him to make the right decision picking breakfast items out in the morning. So I'll take the Buccaneers plus 7.5. The Miami Dolphins, I told you earlier this week, they were close against the Minnesota Vikings. And can they do it against Cincinnati? Potentially no Ja'Marr Chase there for Joe Burrow in South Beach. Hopefully the hurricane holds off and they're able to get through that. But honestly, I think the Dolphins are close. I think they finally get it done this week, but I'll take the 7 here for Miami. Rams minus 3. I'm actually hammering the money line here, period. But we'll decide if I want to lay this number as well and play it in the contest. But I just don't think Buffalo on the road with the amount of turnovers that they've had thus far, it felt like the Rams kind of unlocked themselves in that second half and that final quarter against the Philadelphia Eagles. Is that finally the launching point for them to get going? I think it is. So I'll lay it 3 with the Rams. Raiders plus 3.5. I thought they should have won outright against the Kansas City Chiefs. They didn't get there. Now you got to come across the coast and play an early body clock game. I know there's some trepidation about that. Did we really believe in everything that happened with Drake May going to Buffalo? Are they back? I don't know. I'll take 3.5. Best game of the week, right? Niners, Seahawks, potential NFC championship preview. Give me the undefeated team headed into the Lions' den. Until they show me something different, why not keep backing the undefeated 49ers catching the 3? Falcons minus 3.5. Same idea here. I get a backup quarterback having to come in. Hasn't played this year, really, to the point where I'm worried about what a Baltimore Raven offense could do against now it feels like a well-oiled Atlanta Falcons offense. I'll lay the 3.5 on Sunday Night Football. Okay. Browns have won 3 in a row. Dave, I was told that global warming was happening, that both the Arctic and Antarctic oceans and you know, those poles would be melting at this point. Well, they just might if the Browns win 4 in a row. I just don't think it happens. I'll take the Jets at home in the Meadowlands, minus 1.5. You and I talked about a little rivalry spot, and you know, hey, is this Vegas trying to trap people with Tyson Bagent and the Bears on the road in Lambeau? I would have liked a 3, but I'll take the Packers plus 2.5. I don't know if they win the game, but I think it is very, very close. And same refrain here

0: with the LA Chargers. Buddy, I stayed too long with the Seattle Mariners in baseball this year. Fully admit that. I don't know if I can do it with the Denver Broncos. Until they prove me wrong offensively, it's pretty broken right now. And the Chargers at some point have to show up. Maybe Madison Beer goes on a girls trip and Justin Herbert gets a full week of concentration. Chargers plus 3.5 is what I'll take against the Broncos. And the New Orleans Saints, okay, I think they got embarrassed. And anytime I see a team that gets embarrassed in a primetime matchup with an emotional night, this feels like a rebound spot. And do we really believe in what Kyler Murray and that Viking offense are doing right now? I don't know. And hey, we still need to get Justin Jefferson back. And even then, it's still not one of those juggernaut offenses. I'll take the Saints and Tyler Shuck to cover, potentially win outright. So those my top 10 for week 5. Those are leans. And just to reinforce, we start our process today. We don't necessarily bet all these today. So I know we have some idiots out there who are like, oh, look at it. These are all the real ones. No, we always start here. And then we kind of siphon it down, filter it down to make sure we get the ones that we truly want to bet.
1: I've given up on that, Jensen, trying to explain to people the picks and the process and all that. I'm like, you got to watch the show then. You got to watch the show. It gets lost in translation on social media too often. But exactly right. And here's the thing. I think we do concur, if you can believe this, on 5. I think we've got them. But there is a caveat, because the number that I gave to Joe Friso, our esteemed producer, is not necessarily the number that we might be getting. So this is not locked in just yet. But I am excited, because I know we have some games we can just write right off because we do not align, and others that I think we do match on. Now, my favorite play of the week, you do not have on your board. I love the Steelers if you can get the 2 against Indianapolis and the Colts. I don't even mind the 2.5 if that's out there. It's my number one rated play. And by the way, I have 4-0 my number one picks so far. That's my top rated play, but it does not align with yours, so it's probably not going to make our card. Packers. Oh, I'm so glad we went there. I love the Pack in this spot. I really want that 3. And I think that's the discussion. We're going to find out if Mike Palm, Derek Stevens, when those numbers get locked in this afternoon, if we can get the full 3, because if we do, that absolutely will be a play for us. I got to tell you, I know that D'Amico Ryans is calling plays for Houston this week. That tells me something is not right with their defense. That's what it tells me. I like Tennessee a lot. Cam Ward is kind of short with the press, and you know, I'm going to be up there. I'm going to be up here for 3 minutes and I'm gone. I don't know if he tapped the mic that like that. But the point is, it's getting a little short with the media here in Tennessee. They're itching for a win. I'll take the 7.5 here with the Titans at home. I got to buy back on the Eagles here at 7.5 against the Jaguars. Don't want to do it. They don't have offensive linemen. I guess the tush push is gone forever. We'll find out if that translates to the new guys now that are going to play guard and center and everything else they're trying to do there in Philadelphia with their line play here. The running backs are all banged up. For me, it's something about Sirianni in this wounded animal spot, and that's what I think they are. I think you're going to get a pretty good showing from them, and I'm not all the way there in the Jags. I think this is more a play against a 7.5 number that opened 2.5. I'm going to take those extra points in a game that I think the Eagles can keep within margin if they can't win it outright. I'm not rooting for them, but that's where my mind and my money will go. We align on Miami, going to take the 7 against Cincinnati. Boy, we get that hook, Jensen. We are home free with that pick. I'm with you on the Saints. I really like them against Minnesota. I think they're a bit fugazi. That's a team I have, Minnesota, to win that division. They're 4-0, but I don't feel really confident about that because I feel like they're just not as good as the record indicates. The Niners, give me those points against Seattle here, taking the 3 here against them. I think revenge is on the brain after what happened last year in the postseason. That is not lost on Kyle Shanahan, John Lynch, certainly not Brock Purdy as well. Now he's got some more weapons. I think he'll be ready to put up a much better fight. We're Oppo and the Bills, so that game is off the board here. I'm taking the 3 with Buffalo. I don't think they played really good football the last 2 weeks. I think they'll play better football in a revenge spot for them against L.A. We like the Chargers. They don't have offensive linemen either. They're dropping like flies, all of our guys. Joe Alt and Rashawn Slater and Biotis didn't even make it a week 1. And yet I'm with you. They're going to have to run the ball more. They started to do it a little bit last week. Give them Arian Hampton the ball more. I don't believe in Denver either. Give me the 3.5. And of course, tonight, hey, I laid 8. Am I going to rebet it if it gets to 7? You better believe I will. If it gets down that full point here, but at 7.5 on a contest play here,

0: we do not align here. So that one gets wiped off the board for us rather easy. So Jensen, here, the two games ruled out. That's why I love this process. Mm. We don't have to sweat tonight. We don't have to sweat Monday night with the Bills and Rams. Those games are off the board for us, right? So the two primetime games are already out. We align right now. Packers, Chargers, Dolphins, Saints, Niners. What do we all have in common there, Jensen? We're taking the points, baby, and maybe get some outright wins as well.
1: This is good. I'm fascinated by where we are again. Again, reminder to people, quarter two starts this week. So quarter one in the books, 12-8 is what our group entry was. We have still yet to go to a Sunday night or Monday night game. No Thursday night this week. No international pick that we agree on with Jacksonville or Philadelphia. So bypassing London time, you can try and get yourself back on. But I like where our heads at. Much more to dive into with these five games that we've got already in tow.
0: Shout out to Tom and David, our proxies back in Vegas. They'll send us those official numbers once they lock in, and we'll see if we lock in these five picks. We'll update that on the show tomorrow. More baseball Thursday night. Football straight ahead. Peace and by the books.
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0: of the hour. It is VSiN by the books. Dave Ross right here at the Mint Gaming Hall, Franklin, Kentucky, inside our VSiN studio overlooking beautiful Circus Sports behind me. Our closer, Jensen Lewis, back home where they still have some life this morning, Jensen. The city of Cleveland, you're waking up today. Jensen, they're feeling pretty good, at least forcing a game four.
1: Well, they're alive and off the deck. That is for sure a much needed win and a comfortable win, at least by the end of that game yesterday. However, you're into the Lions' Den again tonight, and I think it changes a bit knowing you're going from daytime to nighttime. Spooky season is here, Dave. It'll be an all black out there at Raitt Field, and we'll see if they can force a winner-take-all game five that would happen on Saturday in Cleveland.
0: I hope not too spooky tonight for yours truly for week number five in the NFL season, but there's never a sure thing in the NFL. We do know that it can get dicey. That's where we begin this hour's highlights and headlines.
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0: You know, sometimes, Jensen, I say this all the time in MMA betting, golf betting, you know, individual sports a lot of times. I don't mind when numbers go against me if I have the courage of my convictions. Now, I did play the Cowboys laying 8, and I felt like, well, that's the best of the number because this thing's going to get up to 9, 10. It actually did touch 10 early in the week. It's come all the way back down. 7.5 this morning. This number's really on the move. Total sitting at 48.5. They are winless, the Buccaneers here at 0-4. But, again, you seem to be pretty strongly convicted that this is going to be a tight game for the Cowboys tonight and one that could clearly be within that margin.
1: Yeah, I certainly don't think it's this foregone conclusion that it seems like the better part of the public and everyone who's in survivor contests like, oh, yep, smash spot for the Cowboys. I would highly caution anyone wanting to use Dallas tonight. One of the worst defenses against the run in the league. They are actually going up against a competent defense in Tampa Bay. So let's do the math here. If Tampa can play keep away and they establish a run game and control the line of scrimmage, that I think is a recipe for success. We say it a lot, Dave. Shorten the game. If you're this large of an underdog, limit the amount of times this high-flying offense is able to do what they want to do through the air. And I know you've kind of harped on the Javonte Williams angle. If this front and this front seven for Todd Bowles finally plays to capabilities, this becomes a one-dimensional offense for Dallas. And I think that puts the ball in harm's way, knowing what this Tampa Bay secondary can do.
0: And I do think that's where you look at Opta.ai projections here. If you're a VSiN Pro subscriber and you see Jalen Daniels is almost 30 yards under what the projected total is, that would be game scripting positively for Tampa Bay if he's not throwing the ball a lot. And JPJ on the other side now, Joey Porter Jr., made a huge difference in week one. He was not targeted when he was on the field last week against Houston. So you see the immediate impact he's having for that Cowboy defense. Look, I'm on the other side. I think it's going to be I really do think the Cowboys will win at margin tonight. And if it goes poorly for Tampa Bay, I worry for a coach I really like in Todd Bowles. I wonder if he makes it to week six, if it does not look better the way that Jensen is forecasting it. It didn't look great here. I'd say for at parts of the season down the stretch for the Dodgers, and you start to get a little bit nervy. Are they going to be the same Dodgers in this postseason? Nothing to worry about, at least not yet. They get it done in the ATL and get those guys out of there in four games. Milwaukee does the same as they get San Diego eliminated in four games as well. And now we get one through two and one versus two rather. And Jensen, for a really good National League that I thought was deep all the way top to bottom here, one through six in this postseason, it is the cream that's rise to the top here. And I guess we're still getting best on best with the Dodgers and Brewers.
1: Yeah, so let's start with the Dodgers, right? They now run their record to 19-9 in potential clinching games.

0: under Dave Roberts, which yesterday was. They've also now won 14 of 18 road games in the postseason since the start of the 2024 playoffs. All of this, Dave, with a struggling Shohei Ohtani, a lineup that, you know, hey, Freddie Freeman, Kike Hernandez, Max Muncy had the clincher, or at least the icing on the cake with a solo job last night. I don't think this is also the Atlanta Braves offense completely disappearing outside of Michael Harris II and a little bit of Ozzie Albies there on the side. I know Atlanta's going to be frustrated. Questions will abound about what this roster looks like for next year and beyond. But again, this is the two-time defending champs. They do what they do, right? And the track record is what it is. Milwaukee now, I think they exercised some demons. Dave, they had lost, I believe, 12 consecutive road games in the postseason. Last time they had won was 2018, Game 3 of the National League Championship Series against the LA Dodgers. And Walker Buehler, guess who pitched last night for the San Diego Padres? Walker Buehler. Baseball makes sense all over again. But you're right. We get best on best. And I think Milwaukee, better position this year, Dave. I had picked them to beat the Yankees in the World Series this year. We obviously know the Yankees won't be there with Tampa Bay sweeping them. But I think a different way that Milwaukee enters this NLCS than what they were a year ago.
1: Dodgers are $1.60 favorite right now in that series. Game one is set for Sunday. I have to assume you can reset rotations here, Jensen. Can we say
0: yes?
1: Schoolboy against the Miz? Does that feel like what game one will look like?
0: 100%. Yeah. And Sunday night, again, if you have no interest in Atlanta against a backup quarterback in Baltimore, then can I interest you in two absolute studs with Jacob Mizorowski throwing 105 and Tarek Skubal doing what he's done down the stretch. So it's going to be a bang up of a series. Cannot wait to see this one get underway on Sunday night.
1: All right, one of my best buds, Chris Seibert, down there in Tampa, said, hey, you guys going to talk about the Rays here? And I was, you know, kidding. No, let's just talk about the Yankees postmortem. No, we got to give props to the Rays, number one seed in the American League. They do move on. Still awaiting, is it going to be the Guardians or it's going to be the White Sox here? And look, I think that's kind of the refrain, though, right? We don't talk about the Rays until you have to talk about the Rays, because it's always about the Yankees and the Yankees and the Yankees. And yet they beat the Yankees in the regular season. They won that division, and then they sweep away the Yanks. Maybe controversial with the Volpe ball last night, but still, they get it done, 3-0. And meanwhile, Cleveland lives to fight another day. That day will be today, game four, in the south side of Chicago.
0: Yeah, this Rays-Yankee series was the biggest swing and miss for me. I really thought that New York would show up way more than what they did. First time that the Rays have swept in a best-of-five series or more in their franchise history. Teams that have now won the first two games at home in a division series with the current 2-2-1 format. If you add in what the Brewers did by clinching their series yesterday, those teams go on now to have won 35 of 37 times, over 93% win percentage when you win your first two LDS games at home there. So Tampa Bay is through. They await the winner tonight of the White Sox and the Guardians. It was a big one yesterday for Cleveland. They were on the ropes early in that first inning, but Foster Griffin to the rescue, settles everything down, and Joe Adell, come on down, your table is ready. His second triple of the series, but it breaks it open and finally gave the Guardians some breathing room there. They had to use some assets on the pitching side to be able to get through it, but they actually will now have the advantage going into tonight. Dave, Parker Messick will get the start against Hagen Smith, another bullpen game for Will Venable's crew. But a difference in time, Dave, might be something to hang your hat on if you're a White Sox fan. I'll explain more in Daily Diamond. But we have a game four here in this ALDS. One final ticket to be punched to the championship series round.
1: And I don't know that the Rays are rooting for one team or the other, but I'm sure they're just rooting for a game five. Just keep extending that thing here, send it back to Cleveland, and use some more resources here before you play us, being the Rays, in the ALCS. Let's talk about some Beltway quarterbacks there, one in D.C. and one just north of it there in Charm City. First, the one in the DMV, that's Jaden Daniels, did practice in full. This is rather remarkable. If you saw the dislocation, they kept showing it over and over in the Cowboy game in week two, and you felt like the season was over. That's what I think everybody feared at that moment, is that you're not going to see JD5 at all. Look, the backup quarterbacks played pretty well, right? Marcus Mariota, until he went out, and then the Greek Rifle stepped in last week, and I thought he acquitted himself fine as a third-string quarterback. But this number's up to 3.5 here against the Giants with the anticipation that Daniels is going to be back in the fold. Lamar Jackson, meanwhile,

0: And when he's ready to play, he'll be ready to play.
1: Pretty good. I mean, A-plus coach speak, isn't it, Jensen?
2: Solid filibuster. Not sure if that qualifies for a word salad, because he was coherent, and not a Kamala Harris level word salad. But yeah, that's one of those. Hey, I don't have to give you any news until I really am forced to do that. We'll keep an eye on the practice report today, and then more so on Friday. Right, that'll be our biggest indicator of where we are. But the market would lean us severely towards Lamar Jackson not playing and Snoop Huntley being the quarterback on Sunday night.
1: Yeah, the market would be stunned and the books would be stunned if all of a sudden Lamar Jackson plays and those threes would disappear that the Falcons favored by three, or did swing back to where we thought maybe a pick 'em if that was the fact, or maybe even the Ravens being the favorite. This is interesting. Speaking of the Ravens, they did acquire a two-time Pro Bowler, Cam Jurgens, yesterday. Maybe a surprise move. I'm surprised. I said yesterday I thought Howie Roseman would make moves. I thought it'd be to fortify the Eagles, maybe not sell, but Jensen, you think maybe, you know, cagey like a fox with Howie Roseman, that this is not the end result.
2: If history tells us, there is another move or two that are likely to occur. Now, whether that happens in this week or early next week, anxious to see what happens. But I think it's a big win for the Ravens, knowing that if you want to go deep in the playoffs, line of scrimmage wins in January and hopefully into February, that is the key to getting to the Super Bowl.
1: Always great to have friends, Jensen. Old friends are the best. We have one on the program. Carl Johnson is going to join the program. Yes, Jick Jack is coming back, baby. Can't wait to talk SEC football and beyond next right here on VSiN by the Books.
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1: We are back, VSiN by the books. Dave Ross and Jensen Lewis here with you. And Jensen, I don't know that you can actually ever retire from what we do, because our next guest is a staple on our show and certainly on the network through the years. And it says here that Carl Johnson is a retired sportsbook director. I don't know if that is true. Now, the owner of Jick Jack Daily, a sports betting information Discord. Give him a follow on X at Jick Jack Daily. And Carl Johnson, kind enough to join us now here via the Progressive Guest Line. Is that true? Have you retired, Carl? Are you just now available in so many different areas?
2: Yeah, officially. So I'm out of the, let's put it this way. I don't work for anybody anymore. That's the good part. You know, I kind of do it on my own. We got out of that about, I don't know, it's been about 16 months now. We created this Discord. And to be perfectly honest with you, I'm doing the same things in the Discord on a daily basis that a lot of the things that I was doing in the book. So it's been really good. I enjoy it every day, and it keeps me busy, it keeps me involved, and keeps me in the numbers.
3: Yeah, it definitely does. Well, Carl, we know you're in the heart of SEC country, and I think watchful eyes on not only a couple of games, but the weather here in and day out. We keep our fingers crossed that the potential hurricane landing spots are not going to cause the damage that's anticipated. But let's assume we get Georgia and Alabama kicking off there on Saturday night in Tuscaloosa, with the implications potentially of the weather or not. Size up this game in your eyes in a massive, massive SEC bout.
2: Yeah, absolutely huge game. We call this a high handle game. This will be a high handle game. It's probably going to be the biggest game of the day. Alabama. They put up 45 points every week, but the perception, the public perception, is that they've struggled. So. I don't know if that's some of that Nick Saban stuff where he was, really in tune to the fine details. I don't know if they're missing that. But, with Alabama, you got Georgia coming in there. You're looking at this game opened to Alabama 1.5. It's trading around there right now. But Georgia's getting 74% of the ticket count, and I think about 70% of the money. Would this have happened if Nick was the head coach at Alabama? I doubt it. But that's the perception. Even though Alabama's handled their business, they've gotten trouble early in a couple of games. They didn't struggle against East Carolina, but they trailed at half against Kentucky. That score was 17-13. You end up winning it 45-17. They trailed early with Florida State. They were down pretty good with Florida State to come back and hang a 50 spot on them. So I think it's just public perception where this game's trading right now. The only problem is if Alabama struggles first half, I don't know if, with them playing Georgia, I don't know if they're strong enough to, Georgia's not going to let off the gas. So it's going to be an interesting game here.
1: Carl, let me drill down on that total a little bit, because we know that hurricane, as Jensen was alluding to, and the weather, it's knocked it down here to 50.5. It's 52 yesterday. Where would you make that number, and how do you factor that in for handicapping when you have inclement weather coming?
2: Yeah, it's going to – look, whoever's run game is probably the strongest is going to have an edge there. I'm showing it down to about 51.5 off of a total of 56.5. Right now, you just don't know. Look, I'm sitting in the barrel of this storm coming down, so we don't know where it's going to end up hitting, how it's going to be affecting us. But I would have to say that this is going to be a – we know it's going to be a wet. It's not going to be a good day. Whoever's got the best run game is probably going to prevail in this one. I think it takes the passing game. If those winds are up, the passing game, I think, is out the window, and this is going to be one between the lines with the big boys, I believe.
3: Yeah, and one game we believe we won't have to worry about weather-wise will be in Dallas, the State Fair there at the Cotton Bowl, Texas, Oklahoma. Carl, we still live in a world where it's the Red River Shootout, but now we've got to call it the Red River Rivalry. I don't

0: this is going to be a shootout. This could be a defensive masterclass, and that's for both sides. Considering Texas's offense has sort of been inconsistent here, Arch Manning hasn't lit the world on fire. I grabbed the points with the Sooners. Interested your take on one of the best rivalries in college football.
1: Yeah, I mean, you know, Texas 4-0, Oklahoma 2-2. Texas with really good wins over Ohio State in that just remarkable comeback there. And then, you know, look, I thought they were going to be in trouble going to Rocky Top. They struggled, but they pulled it out 2017. So interesting game here. I mean, Oklahoma's had his troubles. It's been beaten by Georgia 41-13. Tales of two teams going two different ways here. I mean, the only good thing is Texas has got to, this is a huge rivalry. Texas has got to go into Oklahoma. I mean, right, that game opened at 7 and 39. No, let's see, that game opened at 8 and 41. You're looking at 83% of the ticket count on Texas, but the money's about even. You know, so you got a lot of people taking that 7.5 right now. It's trading at 7.5, 7, depending on where you look. I've got a feeling this is probably going to be a pretty close game. You know, we'll see. And I think the rivalry game, you know, these rivalry games typically, regardless of how good or bad you are, they typically stay pretty close. So should be a good one. I like your bet.
2: Should be inside, maybe inside that number, Jensen. I'm looking pretty good there if it's going to be tight. You know, we have the great Wes Reynolds on. He's an Indiana guy here, Carl. And, you know, he kind of just does the Ric Flair thing now with Kurt Cignetti that until you beat the man, you know, he's the man now. He's the new Ric Flair of this thing. 7.5 for Indiana, landed on the road against Nebraska. Is there danger now with the reigning defendings this week?
1: Yeah, I mean, you're looking at two undefeated teams. I mean, both 2-0 in the conference. Indiana, you know, they handled they didn't handle Northwestern. I think Northwestern's a lot better than what people expected, but they ended up getting the win 29-23 there, and then they handled Rutgers in the conference. But Nebraska, they handled Michigan State pretty well, and they handled Maryland pretty well. So, I mean, the good thing about this is that Nebraska's at home. You know, that helps a little bit with this Indiana team, but that Indiana's so strong up front, you know, with this run game. So, this is going to be pretty interesting here. You know, right now, I mean, this game opened at Indiana 9 and 51.5. Some people grabbing the points down to 7.5, 48.5 with the total. Let's see, the ticket count. You're looking at a strong Indiana ticket count, about 70%. And on the money, the money's about 70% to Indiana. So for what we do in our Discord, I mean, we're going to be looking. This is a possible play for us with Nebraska here, taking the points at home.
0: Good to know. I had them early in the week, right around 9. So good to see some CLV there in our favor, too. I'll tell you this on paper here between the old Pac-12 members and UCLA and Oregon, now members of the Big Ten. You would think traditionally here, Carl, it should be a shootout, but some inefficiencies here and the injury concerns at Oregon. I'm wondering if the under might be a play here or a side or total that you like in this one.
1: Yeah, I mean, so we're looking at, so this thing opened at Oregon 1 and looks like 60.5, down to 58.5. There's some 59.5s out there. Let's see where the ticket count's at. The ticket count right now is to Oregon. And the money count, let's see, the money is going to UCLA. So, I mean, kind of what you got going on here is you got a low ticket count with UCLA with high dollars. So right now that's sharp. That side would be sharp. And then on the total, looks like it's been bet down a couple of ticks. You just don't know. You just don't know how Oregon's going to come out if you're going to struggle. I mean, they defeated, they beat USC in a pretty high scoring game, 41-27. And then they get beat by Oklahoma State, 39-31. So they give up a lot of points. They can score. Both teams can score. Me personally, I mean, I'm gonna probably lean to the over here if I'm doing anything with it.

0: 58.5 right now is that total. Only have about 30 seconds to go. But in that Discord, and I love the way you've been breaking these down here to find some edges and some sharp sides that you might be getting to the ticket on, or to the window on. Anything that you already have so far in play this week, Carl, that you really like?
1: Well, we've got, at this point of the week, we call it targets, right? So we're going to have, actually, as soon as we get done with this, we're going to have a board review where we go over our targets. Look, we're looking for certain, we follow the money. You know, we don't try to, you know, we're trying to play with the book. So we follow the money. We tend to wait a little bit later to where we see where the money flows. You know, we're hitting right at about 60%. We were 60% last
0: year.
1: Got it.
0: Got to run, Carl. We'll have you back. It's great to have you.
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1: 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Also, you can listen to First Strike. Check out the program I do with Rob Moreno each and every week. Love doing the show with Rob on First Strike. We were breaking down the main event, UFC Vegas 122. It's Brendan Allen. And look, he's a small favorite right now, but these numbers are changing against Christian Leroy Duncan. As I walked in this morning, the guy they call CLD is starting to take some money here. Here's the conversation Rob and I had yesterday about Brendan Allen being the favorite.
2: I can understand the Allen side as a favorite if the fight goes down to the ground. If he fights him standing, I do not want to be on the side of the favorite.
3: This is really a true tale of where the fight goes.
2: Yes.
3: Will totally dictate who's going to win this fight. As you mentioned, there's one path for Brendan Allen. He does have more tools in the toolbox to get the job done here. 57% control rate in the clinch and ground time. It's nothing spectacular, but CLD just doesn't have those grappling numbers. He's not a grappler. I mean, 3 takedowns at 20%. I mean, those are things that just kind of happened for him. 58% takedown defense. Brendan Allen is busy on the ground too. 15 submission attempts in the UFC, multiple submission victories, only 42% takedown accuracy, but he is attempting them at a higher rate. Now, this is where I get nervous because we've talked about it before. Relying on a guy to do what he should do is always a dangerous thing. When you and I went to see Brendan Allen live, he won the fight, but he only landed one takedown. He decided to strike, and we were shocked because we were like, man, if you had told me Brendan Allen was going to strike the whole night, I wouldn't have picked him to win, but he got the job done. I'm nervous he's going to want to go out there and prove the same point. Now,
2: Amen.
3: The model does say CLD has a slight advantage, but you see that tier 3 dead dog. It's a stay away label for CLD, but it's because of that, right? It's because we know there's a much clearer path for Brendan Allen to get it done. So I'm not playing CLD here. I'm currently not on any side at all because I don't know if I trust Brendan Allen to do what I think he should do. And I'm scared he's going to try to just stand up and show the hands, and CLD, that's where he's going to shine.
2: That's the game CLD wants. I'm so glad you brought it up. It's not necessarily fighter IQ so much as it's fighter bravado.
3: Yes.
2: That I want to prove to you. Like, John Jones is to me the greatest example of a fighter who said, what do you do best? Oh, Daniel Cormier, you wrestle? I'll out-wrestle you.
3: Yep.
2: But he had the skill set to do it, to beat you at your best. Is Brendan Allen good enough to beat CLD at his best, which is striking? I don't know. Maybe. But I think that he thinks he can win anyway. And when you have that belief that I can beat you at whatever your best thing is, there's a danger in there in the betting market for sure. So I like Brendan Allen a lot. I respect the way he fights. He is a dog. He looks for finishes, and he's not looking for the easy way out. But for my betting dollar, I want you to take the easy way out. And sometimes, Rob, they just won't do that.
3: I mean, he's got 5 knockouts in the UFC already. Go into the finishes. I mean, Brendan Allen has 7 submissions. It's like the path is there for the man.
2: It's there.
3: But you're right. I mean, he's now minus 150 this morning, minus 148 or so. I can't trust Brendan Allen at that price, you know, with the guy, like I said, nothing against him. I believe in him. I think he's the rightful side. I know he has the tools to get it done. I don't want to put my betting dollars on that situation because you're right. That bravado might get the best of him. And a guy like CLD can take advantage of that. If you're just standing right in front of him, those hands are ready to go.
1: I don't know if the boys at Circa, Jensen, listened to that conversation or not, but those numbers are gone from Rob and I having that conversation yesterday. This morning behind me in the big board here at Circa Sports, CLD right now, Christian Leroy Duncan, is -$1.05. So it's hard to find plus money anywhere out there. I did see $1.02 you can still get. But to our point in that conversation yesterday,

0: Hopefully you were able to get those numbers. If you're on the CLD side, here at Plus Money, I am fascinated to see what Lou Finucane has to say about this main event tomorrow. And by the way, spoke to Zayd Hussain, who Rob shouted out there when we went to watch Brendan Allen fight in Las Vegas earlier this summer. And I said to Zayd, I said, hey, tell your guy to wrestle. Because I know I'm trying to tell him, if he stays striking, Jensen, it could be a long day for Brendan Allen here against Christian Leroy Duncan. So no official play in pocket yet, but these numbers are on the move, and we'll keep you updated as those numbers change. The numbers always change in the NFL each and every day as we get closer and closer to kickoff. They've changed here for Thursday Night Football. It's down to 7.5 now for the Cowboys. 48.5 is that total. This is one of two games that earlier in the program that we have wiped off the possibilities here for our five entries in a Circa Million this week. You and I have been above water, I believe, in 3 of the 4 weeks. We're 12-8, a good start to the season. No, has not gotten us into the money, but we're not out of it, that's for sure, if we can get hot here in quarter number two. But a good, respectable showing for the beginning of this year. Now, we do align on five games, and I don't know that we've ever done this before, potentially taking the points in all five of these games. Packers, Chargers, Dolphins, Saints, Niners. We have ruled out tonight's game and Monday night between the Bills and the Rams that were opposite sides there. But Jensen, that's the exercise, right? Try to find commonality, and I think we might with five dogs that we like this week.
1: Yeah, interesting. Just kind of going through where we are at this point. Our best division right now is the NFC South, 4-1 on that. We have taken the Saints 3 of the first 4 weeks, 2-1 in those selections. So back on them at +2 against Minnesota. Have yet to take San Francisco, but we'll be on them. We haven't taken the Niners or the Seahawks. So Niners getting 3. I think we kind of love where this team is headed, and knowing that this could be not only huge implications for the NFC West, but a potential NFC championship preview, the way that these two teams have started the year. Miami, we're 0-2 so far, taking the Dolphins. Can we finally, third time's the charm, get them on the right side? We hope we can. And I think they went outright. They will probably be one of my selections for my individual entry. Chargers, if not now, when, right? And we've only made one selection in the AFC West. That was on Denver, 1-0 there with the Broncos. And then finally, Green Bay. Remember, Green Bay and I think Philadelphia were the only two teams we did not use a selection on in last year's joint entry. We are a 1-0 spot here with the Minnesota Vikings for the NFC North as far as the first 4 weeks of the season. So absolutely have not, I don't think, ever had the five, you know, just locked in, ready to go, all contingent on the numbers that Jeff Benson and the boys release later on this afternoon. If they all align, then those will be the five that we go with. And I also think, Dave, I can't remember if this is the first time we've taken five dogs for all five selections too. But again, at this point in the season, you feel like you get a little bit more of a sample through 4 weeks, a better way to evaluate not only scheduling spots, but also performance, positive and negative. So that'll be it. Still no selections for us. Sunday Night Football, Monday Night Football. That was one of our adjustments from last year, Dave, was trying to stay away from the Monday night games because it did not do well for us. But right now, 1-1 on Thursday night, 1-0 this past week with the Colts laying 3.5 across the pond. So that is the international slate for us, still undefeated as the Kings of Europe. But like where we're sitting right here, I think we're in a good spot with where our process has been so far.
0: Since we are the Kings of Europe right now, I know that I like the Eagles getting the 7.5. You stayed off of that game. What was the reason for you to stay away? Is it because you might like the Jags, but don't like the numbers move from 2.5 to 7.5?
1: The Jags will probably be a survivor play for me this week. And I think just because if that roster of Eagles right now beats me in a home away from home, and the Jaguars have been doing this as one of the first teams to go over there and do it with a routine of, hey, we know what we're doing. We're getting over there. Also, Dave, we've already seen early this year, no, it's not Australia that you got to travel to. But the Eagles are doing a full practice this week. They're not leaving till tomorrow, if I remember correctly, going over there. I'll take the Jags in a home away from home, Shad Khan's house he built for this reason. And I absolutely love where the Jags defense is against a very beat up Eagles offense. Can the

0: Eagles score enough to be able to even entertain upsetting the Jags. But you're right. That number going from 2.5 now upwards of 8, not that it's unplayable, but with that low of a total, man, you're asking that Jags defense to basically, you know, hold the Eagles to 14 points or fewer.
1: That's, we need like a show alert for changing numbers, because that's changed during our show again today, up to 8. Yes, we have now hit 8, because I was looking to see Eagles 7.5 in the ATS leads. Boy, just keep waiting. This number just keeps going up, higher and higher. Yes, we have reached 8 so far in London Town. Let's talk some more baseball. Daily Diamond is next. Can the Guardians force a game 5? We'll break it down next right here. Beast by the Books.
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8: On Thursday's episode of Money Moves, of course, it is Thursday Night Football. 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We got to talk Red River and a little about the big one in the SEC, Alabama and Georgia. Jim Coventry from RotoWire for some player props on Thursday night as well. 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It's Money Moves, 11-1 Pacific, 2-4 Eastern, and you know where to find it. 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
1: And then there was one, just one more series before we get to the ALCS and the NLCS. We are talking about, of course, the White Sox and the Guardians, the last year to determine who's going to be in that Final Four for Major League Baseball. So much to break down here. Look ahead to Sunday's games. Let's do it all, Jensen Lewis, right now in today's edition of the Daily Diamond. You know, what is Matt Youmans' joke that hope is the worst thing you can give a better sometimes? I do think there is now legit hope in Cleveland. You've got a better sense of it than I do here in the Tennessee-Kentucky border. But when you get the bats out like they did yesterday, and we know that the White Sox pitching is not necessarily the strength of that team, right? They're going to try to mash their way to victories here. Guardians are small favorites here tonight in game four at $1.09 over the White Sox comeback there is $1.01. What do you make of this new hope that the Guardians have?
2: I don't know if it's necessarily a new hope. I would say that it is kind of where Cleveland has been for most of this year. When they've been backed into a corner, they have come out swinging, and I think the Joe Adell triple to cash in all those runs to make it 4-1 certainly gave Masai relief. Up to that point, Dave, this offense had been completely dominated, stagnant, .115 team average heading into game three. So, yes, for a day, did they take advantage? They did. That doesn't necessarily get me to a point of like, oh, they're back, they're alive, because this is still a crappy offense when you get down to it. Now, the problem is that the White Sox have run out a lot of their premium arms as far as relievers go for all three, if not two of three games. So this Cleveland offense has gotten several looks at what these relievers have. And traditionally, you get later into a series advantage to the offense more so than not because of the familiarity factor. Now, it will be Hagen-Smith who gets the start as the opener for the White Sox tonight. Parker Messick, as you mentioned, for the Guardians. Now, Messick gave up that big home run to Munetaka Murakami there in game one, and it completely changed the dynamic of that start. Stephen Vogt went and got him early. Season's still on the line tonight, so it's still a game seven type feel, as Stephen Vogt will have to manage it that way. I didn't necessarily like him running Cade Smith out there with a six-run lead. I didn't think you needed to do that. So we'll see what the effectiveness will be for a guy who has now done multi-inning appearances here in the last handful of weeks. But I think the Sox go back to the same refrain. They had Cleveland on the ropes yesterday afternoon. We're only able to get the one run across there, and Foster Griffin is the biggest reason why Cleveland is alive today. Yes, Joe Adell is a big piece of the puzzle offensively, but if Foster Griffin doesn't quell that onslaught, then this is a whole different dynamic. We're talking about two 3-0 sweeps from Tampa Bay and Chicago and getting ready to preview an American League Championship Series.
1: Fascinating, but they did get off the deck yesterday to extend this series at least one more day. If there is a game five, obviously that is back in Cleveland. That'd be fascinating. I'm sure that's what Tampa Bay backers are just rooting for. Hey, of course, you know, maybe we'd pick our druthers who we'd prefer to play, but right now it's at least play a game five and extend as far as you can. There, look, game fours, that's it. That's what we saw for the Dodgers to take care of the Braves. And it just took four games for the Brewers to get through the Padres. So they are now set up for their game one clash. That'll come Sunday in Milwaukee as the number one seed. The Brewers are in the National League, the Dodgers as the two seed. Let's hear from Dave Roberts a little bit. Look, they're getting used to celebrations and champagne baths in those clubhouses if you're a Dodger backer the last couple of years. But Roberts, yes, you can point to the players, and I'm sure some people would point to him as well. He's even going to go a little bit further, Jensen, in where the credit ultimately goes.
3: We talk about this. There's no more talented team than the Los Angeles Dodgers. It's the best organization in sports, top to bottom. We're smarter, we're better, and we're tougher.
1: With a bottle of champagne in your hand. I love it, Dave Roberts. Yeah, so this is where we're looking right now. $1.60 betting favorite against the Brew Crew. Comeback there is a plus $1.30. That game one, we do believe it's going to be the Miz against Tarek Skubal. That should be scintillating to watch on Sunday night. But Jensen, to the point of Dave Roberts, if you're watching this on YouTube TV, VSiN.com, VSiN Watch app, the organization, there was a famous quote in Chicago by Jerry Reinsdorf and Jerry Krause that organizations win championships, not players.

0: And boy, the disdain over that quote through the decades in Chicago, right? That's when they fired Phil Jackson and you broke up the dynasty of the Bulls and that sort of thing. And that sticks in a lot of sports fans' craws when you hear that. But Dave Roberts essentially said the same thing, but in a different manner, right? That we are the best organization in sports. So I get what Jerry Krause was saying. I know it rubbed everybody the wrong way. Roberts said it a little bit of a different way, but kind of the same thing in the end, that we have the most talent because the front office acquires it. And then it's his job as the manager to enact it. And it does seem like it is all working out in spades in L.A.
1: It does start with ownership and that ownership. And by virtue of the rights deal, they are able to retain more of that money than any other club. But Dave, every baseball owner has the capability to go spend and acquire talent. It's their decision whether they want to do that or not. And front offices are at the mercy of what those owners decide is allowable from a budgetary standpoint. I don't want to hear how owners cry poor. We don't have the money to compete. Yes, you do. You just decide not to spend it. We're going to have this argument beginning in December and leading up to it, yes. Dave. Once the lockout happens, you're going to hear all this propaganda from the ownership side. Oh, we need the competitive balance. I got news for you, Dave. Guess who's alive in the American League side of the bracket and also the one seed in the National League side with the most wins in baseball this year? Okay, the payrolls that are at the bottom portion. So that's going to be the other side. We go, oh, hey, well, look at this. What is this going to present? Here's my point with the Dave Roberts quote. Ownership said, go out and get whatever you need. We'll foot the bill for it. Andrew Friedman, nowhere near the egotistical guy that Jerry Krause was. Brandon Gomes, play with him in college in Cape Cod. Know him well. Dude just cares about winning. Doesn't care how we get it done. He wants to win, and he wants to beat your brains in every year. Well, guess what? That filters down to a guy in Dave Roberts who won a World Series, who played on a team of greats with Manny Ramirez and David Ortiz and Jason Veritek. He knows Pedro Martinez, Curt Schilling. Yeah, when you get an assemblance of stars, you're going to have a great chance to do it. But it was the MO of the LA Dodgers say, we're going to go out and we're going to do it, whether it's spending, where it's drafting, developing. And let me reinforce that. They are miles ahead of many organizations on reinvesting in player development, on analytics, on player performance, on everything else that elevates their current 26-man roster and their 40-man to be heads and tails above everyone else. And then, David, the trade deadline, you know what they do? They go out and get proven players. Every deadline since Andrew Friedman and Brandon Gomes taken over, they go get proven star talent, not these budgetary ads that some of these other teams do. Okay. Yeah, it's nice to get in the tournament. No. They're here to win the tournament, Dave, every year. That's why they're better. That's why they're smarter. And that's why they're the best. You don't have to like it, but it is what it is. And I don't give a damn if we have a salary cap, a salary floor. Look what happens in the NFL. The team with the best, you know, stars and everything doesn't necessarily win every year. That's going to be the argument from fan bases. But at the same time, teams that go out and acquire star talent give themselves a better chance. That's the rub for me when you're looking at some teams that are like, we can't afford it. Yes, you can. You just decide not to do it.
0: I thought you were going to continue the Ric Flair theme show of the day and go, you don't have to like it, but learn to love it because it's the best thing going today. Woo! Here's what I'd say, too, about that. The guy that replaced Phil Jackson was Tim Floyd, right? And, boy, that did not go well in Chicago to Jerry Krause's famous or infamous quote back in the day. And the reason why I bring that up very quickly is I want to give credit to Dave Roberts. I did it all over this network last year and on this program. I thought he pushed all the right buttons with all of the talent he's been given by the front office. And it does take a manager because we see the example in New York with my Mets. Steve Cohen's out there spending money and they don't know what to do with it, right? So teams do spend money and then it still doesn't work. So I want to give a shout out to Dave Roberts because I think he's being a little self-effacing there by saying it's all about the organization and you guys as players. But I do think the manager, there's a lot of responsibility that goes with that. And Jensen, he's been doing it correctly and pushing all the right buttons going back to Toronto last year to be in position to have a three-peat.
1: It's going to be a

0: tall task. I still think Milwaukee can finally slay the dragon. That series price is pretty enticing. Plus $1.30 for the number one overall seed. I think they have been not only through what they needed to adversity wise, but this is a better overall club than what the Dodgers swept away last year.
1: Dave Roberts maybe had the most important stolen base in the history of baseball. If he wins three in a row as a manager, is that a Hall of Famer? I don't know. Just throwing it out there. Let's talk some football. Daily Gridiron's coming up next.

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1: Set to begin here on VSiN by the Books on this Thursday morning. Dave Ross, Jensen Lewis here with you. I'm here at the Mint Gaming Hall, Franklin, Kentucky, in our VSiN studio overlooking Circus Sports. He, Jensen Lewis, is back home in Cleveland, Ohio. New hope for the Guardians. We'll get into that. Our best bets straight ahead. And of course, the maestro, Mike Palm, VP of Ops here at Circa, is going to join the program as he does. So Jensen, get ready. That means Palm's pressing three is straight ahead. But we do have Thursday night football here to kick off week number five of the NFL season. It's the Cowboys, not my team, not your team, America's team, taking on the Tampa Bay Buccaneers. They are winless at 0-4, Cowboys 2-2. Let's get into it in today's edition of the Daily Gridiron.
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1: I've cheated and looked ahead at one of your builds, which really catches my eye. It's not going to be the one that we start with here, with your FanDuel build. Tell the people the lineup that you've concocted for Thursday Night Football.
3: Yeah, we'll put Dak Prescott in the MVP spot. I don't think that's anything that's going to shock too many people. But after that, because it is a pretty high price point in the MVP spot, we go a little bit different, and a fair amount of Tampa Bay Buccaneers. Jalen Daniels be in there, Chris Godwin, Kate Otten. If you're just joining the show, mention that I think the intermediate passing game, if the Buccaneers are able to pull this off tonight, which I think they will, that is going to be something that helps move the chains if the Cowboys try and somehow, some way, stop the run tonight, which they have yet to do this year. Javonte Williams, I know you've hammered it all week, Dave, that you believe the Cowboys are going to try and get this run game going. So why not have shares of him in this showdown lineup? And then the big leg of Brandon Aubrey, goes without saying, when you get to midfield, you're in scoring position. So controlled environment tonight. This is a bit more on the FanDuel side of a higher floor with the default of Dak Prescott. If the Cowboys are able to put it all together, I would want him in that starring position. So that pretty much my reasoning of why the FanDuel lineup is the way that it is. On the DraftKings side, this is more in line with going against where the grain is at this point. Everyone and their brother thinks Dallas is going to dominate. This should be a double-digit victory. Count me on the island, probably by myself here for the majority of the network that thinks Tampa not only can cover but win. I'm looking at Chris Godwin again. As I mentioned, the intermediate passing game, I think, for Jalen Daniels, if you've got a guy making, this primetime start and in hostile territory, I want a reliable guy that I can trust. And Godwin is going to be that guy in the captain spot for me on DraftKings. I would also go back to a couple of guys in Javonte Williams, Dak Prescott, Jalen Daniels, Brandon Aubrey. And I'm also going to jump in on Kenny Gainwell. I think that the run game, whether it is Bucky Irving or Gainwell, I like the change of pace option here, and I think he's going to go very under-owned here. So as I told you earlier, if he is able to hit a run or two or a big-time pass out of the backfield, he pays for himself in spades, and that still allows me the big-ticket items that I want to get in here tonight. So that's my reasoning behind the DraftKings lineup. Yes, it is against the grain for where people think some of the game script is going to be tonight. But I do like that both lineups get both quarterbacks, Javonte Williams in both of them, and Brandon Aubrey as a salary saver as well.
1: And this is something we've been talking about here throughout the course of this program. And again, if you're not a VSiN Pro subscriber, all you have to do is go to VSiN.com/subscribe. $9.99 is that intro offer, 50% off for the entirety of the year. You look at the AI Opta projections here tonight. Javonte Williams, who we've talked a lot about, 72.5 is where he's aligned. I've seen 74s out there in the marketplace as well. So this number is going up. Yet Opta AI is only projecting for 57.8 yards. Quite the difference there. Obviously getting north of close to 25 yards. So it's an underplay for Opta AI on Juggernaut Javonte, as we like to call him down there in Dallas. The running game has not been off on the good foot, but I do think they're going to try to push the running game tonight, but that's a tough defense, at least up front, to run against. So just know that going in. The surprise to me was not necessarily, I really like Chris Godwin, by the way, in some of the markets that I'm seeing here, Opta AI projections and the like, that you had him in the captain spot there. But again, this is kind of that trust

0: the outlet for Jalen Daniels if you're looking for a receiver that you do trust? Is that why you put Godwin in the catbird seat there?
1: Well, yeah, I think he can get all kinds of target share tonight. If you're going to try and limit downfield explosives and try and stack the box against the run and force Daniels to have to beat you through the air, well, let's get the guy that is going to play half the snaps and be able to know that you've got someone in third and short and third and manageable, or just continue to find someone that you feel comfortable with. I do think that Tampa will be able on defense to limit some of the explosives down the field too. And I am anxious to see this running matchup, if you will, because that to me is where Tampa can really impose their will. Dallas is a sieve against the run. I think only the Carolina Panthers have allowed more rushing yards than the Dallas Cowboys. And time of possession, again, for a team that's 0-4, as long as you don't turn the football over and you play keep away, I love the opportunity. Long sustained drives. You're going to have to turn these into sixes. You can't settle for threes. So that's going to be one part of the early edition of this Tampa Bay offense. What kind of chances will they take down the field? And how will Brian Schottenheimer and this coaching staff go up against a guy in Jalen Daniels that there's not really a lot of film on? I think that's an interesting adjustment there in the first half. What have you seen on tape? It's very limited. And then what do you see with your eyes right in front of you when they take the field later on tonight?
0: There are six Buccaneer potential pass catchers right now for our Opta AI projections here for Tampa Bay. And we're going Ted Hurst, Chris Godwin, Kate Otten, Bucky Irvin, Emeka Buka, Tez Johnson, and Kenneth Gainwell. All of those projections, every single one of them right now in Opta AI projects to an over. Some of those are slight, like Kenneth Gainwell is projected at 10.5. It's at 11. So not a big variance there. But you are seeing Tez Johnson. You're getting 5 yards to the good with the Opta AI projections. Emeka Buka, he is up 4 yards to the good there. Bucky Irving, 3 yards. Chris Godwin, who you mentioned, 6 yards to the good. Kate Otten is the biggest one. He's 10 yards projected at 39.3, where the books have him at 29. Ted Hurst is the biggest variance there, projected at 32 yards, and yet you can find most books at about 20 yards right now. So all of those pass catchers potentially to overs right now against this porous Cowboys secondary. So something to keep in mind if you're looking for player props here in correlation, Jensen, with some of the plays that you have to bet the build. We've mentioned that the number has been on the move here all show and all week long here. It did hit as high as 10 briefly, all the way down to 7.5. But I want to look at that total because it's something we talked about earlier in the program. We'll get to our best bets here before they're done on this program. That is at 48.5. I do think there's a direct correlation here. I have not played the total, but I do think it makes sense if you're a Buccaneer backer that you would look to the under, because that means you're grinding out first downs. That means you are playing ball control with Jalen Daniels. You are hitting Kate Otten's and Chris Godwin's, and maybe they're not big plays, but they're enough to move the chains and keep possession. Because again, I don't think this football team at Tampa Bay is remotely close to good enough to playing straight up football and beat the Cowboys. They're going to need some breaks, but they're really going to need to keep Dak Prescott off the field.
1: Boy, nothing but over money is here tonight. Looking at the betting splits at VSiN.com, 99% of the handle, 81% wow. of the bets on the over. So do with that information as you will, and excited to see what the opportunity. Listen, all the pressure is on Dallas tonight. And I think that's the other part of tonight's game is everyone. And I mean, everyone thinks Dallas runs Tampa out of the barn. And that usually sets up for an upset. Again, I'm going to reinforce this to people just joining us. I would hold on to Dallas for later in the season. If you're playing Circus Survivor, obviously you need them as one of the options if you make it to Thanksgiving. But I would really caution people using Dallas tonight just as that sign, seal, delivered. I'm going to say, Dave, what, 40, maybe 41% of entries. And we got, you know, the maestro coming up, Mike Palm. Excited to get his take and see where they are and maybe the projections that he could see on how much of the remaining Circus Survivor and Grandissimo field will elect to take the Cowboys tonight. We could have absolute chaos and carnage by the time you and I reunite tomorrow morning. And I think there's going to be a lot of people that are going to have buyer's remorse for what is supposedly a smash spot that just does not.

0: the scheduling quirk here, to me, works to Dallas's advantage because they love doing this short turnaround, coming back on Thanksgiving. Think about last year's team, ironically. They played the Eagles on the Sunday before Thanksgiving, and they had that great comeback against the Eagles to win that game. And then they played the Chiefs right there 4 days later on Thanksgiving and beat the Chiefs. And that normally works out to their advantage. They're kind of used to this if you've been a Cowboy for a while, and certainly Dak Prescott now, a decade in. I do think that works schedule-wise actually to their advantage, but you got to win the first one. You got to take care of business on this one, because if you don't take care of business this one, you sit there for 10 days and lament the fact that you lost a game as a massive favorite. And let's make no bones about it, minus almost $5 on the money line tonight for the Cowboys to get this done. They better get it done, because if they don't, I have to reevaluate all my futures that I have in the Cowboys. This is one that there's a danger in it that you are circling as a W for the Cowboys coming tonight. Okay, Mike Baum is coming up next for the Maestro. And I think, Jensen, he might have some questions for you about Major League Baseball that we've touched upon. That's all later in Palms Pressing 3.
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4: With the Bloomberg Business of Sports Report, I'm Charlie Pellett. Nestle has signed a multi-year marketing deal with the NBA in its biggest international brand collaboration ever as it seeks to gain ground in the key U.S. market. Now, the move starts in January. It's part of Nestle's strategy of focusing on its biggest brands and larger global marketing platforms to drive sales and attract a new generation of customers. A source tells Bloomberg Europe's top professional basketball league has rejected a merger offer from the NBA, dealing a blow to its expansion plans. The source says the EuroLeague and the NBA had been in talks about joining forces to create NBA Europe, but it did not materialize. Expanding to Europe has been one of NBA Commissioner Adam Silver's biggest goals. And Disney confirms it will stream Super Bowl 61 in 2027 on Disney+. And that's the Bloomberg Business of Sports Report. I'm Charlie Pellett.
5: On the next A Numbers Game, it is Thursday. You know what that means. Zach and Crack Zach Cohen, tennis from Beijing and Shanghai, all his plays that remain for the day. 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And Crack, Bill Krakenberger, unscripted, everything on his mind. And just for good measure, Jensen Lewis on the Major League Baseball postseason. It is A Numbers Game, 10 a.m. Eastern, 7 a.m. Pacific, right here at VSiN, the Sports Betting Network.
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0: We are back, VSiN by the Books, on this Thursday morning, and you know what that means, America. It's time to bring in the VP of Operations at the Circa, the D, and the Golden Gate Casino in Las Vegas, the one and only Mike Palm. Give him a follow on X at Circa Maestro. Join us right now on the Progressive Guest Line. Good morning from the mothership in Las Vegas, Mike. Jensen and I are at odds over this Thursday night football game. We could not

0: see it more differently. But the number has been coming down dramatically as the week has gone on. This touched 10 at some spots and then all the way down to 7.5 for the Cowboys over the Buccaneers here. It was brief when it hit it, but 9.5s were out there certainly. What do you make of the money move to the way of the Buccaneers?
1: Well, we need the Cowboys here because we took money on the Bucs at 9.5 and 9 and 8.5 and even 7.5. So, and at the same time, we don't want Tampa Bay to win the game because we have money line action actually on Tampa Bay as well. So it's been a one-sided market for us. Now, what will be very interesting from a circuit perspective and from folks I'm sure that watch VSiN and follow these contests is what percentage of the remaining survivors and Grandissimo players are going to use the Cowboys here on Thursday night. Remember, it was week 5 last year where about a third of the folks took the Rams over the 49ers, and then we remember the fumble as the Rams were going in to win the game. That began the week 5 chaos last year. So I know people sometimes are reluctant to use a Thursday game, definitely in millions, because you don't have all the information. You're going to use 4 other games later in the week. But even in Survivor, because you will get more information up to Saturday afternoon about the weekend's games that perhaps you can find a better spot. But obviously, I think this game is going to see about a 40% usage rate in Survivor.
2: That's what I surmised, too. And that was going to be my first question was, do you anticipate it being in the 40s? And so you answered that one easily. If you had to pivot, Mike, and let's say that there are people that are doing quite well in Circa Survivor, have multiple entries left and can kind of diversify and be able to save that Cowboy pick. I know that the Texans are probably going to be quite popular. As much as an 0-4 team can look as bad as they have, I don't know who are the Titans beating and the way that they've given away a few games. That would be an interesting pivot. Anyone else that hasn't been used already in these first 4 weeks that you could see being a higher share of those Survivor entries?
1: You know, I know folks have used the Jaguars, but I think this is a really tough spot for the Eagles. The retirement of Lane Johnson, they make a trade. They had 11 players not participate or finish that game, a game which they probably should have won, even though they didn't convert a third down. I mean, you've got third and goal from the 2 up 10 with 7 minutes to go against the Rams on Sunday. But now you've got this difficult travel, and we know Jacksonville does this every year. They've got it down to a science. I think they're 7-0 against the spread in London in these spots. They're going Thursday. The Eagles are going Friday. You know it's jet lag Saturday, and you play on Sunday. I don't hate if you have the Jaguars available, using them in this spot. I don't know. I don't know if I trust the Cowboys. I'm sorry, Dave. I just, you know, I thought that it's a sin that Houston lost that game to Dallas last week when I thought they were in really full control of that game for the better part of 2.5 quarters and you know, allowed Dallas to convert the fourth downs. And so if it were me and I had Cincinnati, Jacksonville, and Dallas available, I would take Jacksonville this week.
0: I'll instruct the jury to ignore those last comments made by the maestro, Mike Palm. Mike, you know, back to that London game for a second. Now that it's up to 8, where it's, you know, 2.5 open, I mean, where is the point of resistance? Where does the market come back on the Eagles? Like, this can't keep going, can it, before we get to kickoff over there in England?
1: I think it can. And I say, well, they say, oh, the Eagles were resilient last week and they rallied the troops. And are they going to rally the troops in difficult times? Yeah, this is the same Eagles team that didn't even show up in Chicago on Monday Night Football, right? I mean, that's why I have a hard time because they've seen this propensity under Sirianni to have these no-show games. So I do think this number can get to 9. Will it? I don't know. But I do think that it can get to 9.
2: God, it's going to be unbelievable. Another masterclass in, hey, traveling late, traveling early, this time going to London instead of halfway around the world. Speaking of travel, we know that the college football slate is going to be impacted by the impending hurricane here, Mike, that is due to make some landfall here in the next 24 hours in the South. Huge implications just on paper for this Georgia-Alabama contest, some other big-time SEC games, and then also Indiana and Nebraska. Any of the big-time matchups in college football that have drawn significant interest that you guys have taken action there at the book?
1: Well, Georgia-Alabama has been by far the most bet game here, and that's not always the case. But it's an SEC game, and of course, when you get in that late window, the 7:30 Eastern, 4:30 Pacific window, those games will always write more. Yeah, those games write more than the 3:30, 12:30 games, and those games write more than the noon 9 a.m. games right here. It's just the later in the day you go, the more handle you're going to get, and then you also have a top six matchup between Georgia and Alabama, and people have very different opinions on this game. I've heard some folks I respect that really love Georgia. I've heard folks I respect that really love Alabama. So that game will be, there's no doubt that game will be the biggest right game for us. I know we have Big Ten customers, right? And Indiana, Nebraska seems to be an interesting matchup as well, but it's an early morning game and Nebraska hasn't been relevant really since Bo Pelini left, let's be honest. So, you know, I don't know how much luster that is. Fox has had some really awful matchups in their big noon games this year. And I think that's the main thing that's contributing to college football ratings being down 11% year over year so far, is that the Big Ten doesn't go out and play these great non-conference games. And then they've had some dud matchups as well. I mean, you get at least not high profile. Michigan, Minnesota last week, Indiana, Nebraska this week. They're just not sexy matchups.
0: I thought you were going to go back to Tommy Frazier and Tom Osborne, back to the Big Red Machine back in those days for Nebraska. What about Texas and Oklahoma, Red River Shootout, Red River Rivalry, which is a little muddled when you put those together? It seems like people want to back Oklahoma in this spot and catching 7, 7.5 out there. That number's come down as the week goes. Are you ready to – I know rivalries, you throw the records out the door and all that stuff, but, man, they've looked terrible. I mean, John Mateer and company, I don't know how you back them catching 7, but the Longhorns, the money's going against them right now.
1: When's the last time this total was under 40? That's the remarkable, yeah, right? Wow. This total is usually 53.5, 56.5, 58, 39.5. I just watched Mateer, and I it's hard. I watched Mateer against Michigan the whole game. I watched Mateer, the fumble against Georgia. I mean, it's just... Think about it. This guy was like a top 5, top 6, top 7 odds for the Heisman going into the year. And it's just – and they have a decent defense, right? So I don't know if I could touch this game. Even at 7.5, I don't know. Maybe if it was 10, I could take Oklahoma. But I would think, you know, Texas has a mission. This is a conference game. They are clear. I thought I upgraded Texas. Even though it was kind of an ugly win, I thought that was a really difficult spot going to Neyland Stadium and playing Tennessee in that early morning game. So I think Texas as an entire roster is as good as probably as anybody in the country. And so, you know, I think Texas marches on here. If you wanted me to put together a money line parlay, you know, of teams that weren't 14 plus point favorites in college football, I would probably include Texas this week.
2: Yeah, it feels about right there. And another signature spot here for Arch Manning on the national stage. I know we got a couple minutes left. I'll save the baseball for pressing three, but we do get to get your first early reactions on the ice, my friend. The New York Rangers, boy, what a difference a handful of offseason months makes. I know 4-1 to start, Edmonton 3-0 along with Winnipeg, the undefeated teams. Any surprises for you? I know it's just week one of the NHL season getting underway. Anything on the ice, some takeaways from you?
1: I think it's a really short sample size. Maybe the Rangers are a little bit better. I don't think you can pencil in that they're going to be a playoff team. I think you can just bet against the Red Wings at home all season and you'll make money because they're just going to get booed relentlessly at home. The city has abandoned this team. I mean, the guys here in Derek's circle that are diehard Red Wings fans are out. They're not even watching their games this year. So I think that's a very difficult atmosphere. I don't know if this opening night was an aberration for the Flyers. Boy, they haven't won a game yet. So that kind of has stuck out to me. How competitive Winnipeg has been. I'll give you a team that has impressed me early on, and they lost at New York on Sunday. But Utah will go under the radar playing where they play in that market that you might be able to get some value on this year, Jensen.
2: Okay.
0: Wow. Interesting. Yeah, Stevie Eiserman's not walking through that door, certainly for Detroit. It's a different day and age right now for the Red Wings. By the way, you made mention of week 5 where all the chaos began last year. Oh, I was so confident going into that Thursday night game. I was one of those people that got caught up in the wash there with a backup quarterback in the Niners. Kyren Williams, hold on to the football, but I'm over it, Mike. I'm finally over that game. When we come back, I think you're going to have some baseball questions for Jensen Lewis here. And is that lockout looming, and should it be for the reasons that will be argued? That's next right here. Beeson by the books.
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0: We continue our conversation with the man they call the Maestro. Give him a follow on X at Circa Maestro. Mike Palm, VP of Ops at the Circa and the D and the Golden Gate Casino. It is now time, Jensen Lewis, to be on your toes. This week's edition of Palms Pressing. Three.
17: Pressing? Yes, I say it's pressing.
16: This is Palms Pressing 3.
18: Now my mother told me never to answer a question with a question.

0: has answered every question asked by this committee with the utmost sincerity.
1: Jensen, the National League playoffs have been almost a carbon copy of last year through the divisional round. The Padres played the Cubs for the right to play the Brewers for the right to play the Dodgers. In the NLCS last year, the Brewers scored a single run in all four games against the Dodgers. Jacob Mizorowski pitched just five innings in the series, following opener Andy Ashby in Game 3. The Dodgers' rotation will feature Scooble instead of Otani this year. With 3 days off, both Popeye Murphy and Davey Roberts have great flexibility in setting their rotations. Why will this year's edition of the Brewers end the Dodgers' bid to become just the fifth team and the third franchise to win three consecutive World Series?
2: Yeah, I think this Brewers team, depth-wise, Mike, is better than last year. The one thing they didn't figure out was how to hit home runs in the regular season, but that didn't really matter. I think they're one of the best defensive teams. Situational execution has been really good. You know, Adner Uribe is the one outlier in the bullpen. This has not been a good start to his postseason, almost giving up that game-tying home run yesterday. But you escape there, and you find a way to win on the road. And I'll tell you, Milwaukee had to exercise some postseason demons away from American Family Field. They had lost, 12 consecutive road contests. Last time they had won on the road in the postseason, 2018 NLCS Game 3 against the Dodgers in Chavez Ravine against Walker Buehler, who they beat last night. I think what's unique about this iteration of the Brewers, yes, you get all the off time. You get three straight days off. You get today, tomorrow, and then Saturday, and it will be Jacob Mizorowski, Tarek Skubal. I think the difference this year, Mike, is that this Dodger offense is nowhere near what it was last year. Otani is a shell of himself. Andy Páez finally got a hit. That was meaningful yesterday. And Max Muncy, I think, will be an X factor, especially against the right-handed power arms in this series. Milwaukee did win 3 of 4 in L.A. in the season series there when they finished that up in the middle of August. I just think that the Brewers, and again, I'm invested. I have the Brewers winning the World Series, and I played them with a boost about north of plus 780 at the beginning of this postseason. I think matchup-wise this year, Mike, I think the offense is more versatile and dynamic for Milwaukee than what they were last year, and this pitching staff is deeper and can counteract who is going well right now, and that's not many guys for this Dodger lineup, conversely of what you compare them to from last year's playoff sweep.
3: It is amazing, though, to see where the books are putting this series so far, Mike. Right now, the Dodgers, $1.60 betting favorite here. And again, for that total to go over 5.5, it is juiced to the over at $1.75. So at least the books are still saying early on, Dodgers clearly the team to beat, including Milwaukee.
1: I want to ask Jensen, if it gets into a situation late in this series, if it goes 6 or 7, what is your level of confidence in a Jacob Mizorowski having to pitch on 3 days rest as opposed to a Skubal or a Yamamoto?
2: Oh, that is the million. You know, Ryan Spielborgs and I were talking about this on MLB Network Radio yesterday, and we surmise, would Pat Murphy make Jacob Mizorowski available to even finish the game yesterday? If they had the lead, would you go to Miz, put all your chips in the middle, knowing that if San Diego beats him, probably not available for any length whatsoever in a winner-take-all game 5. And so, yes, the deeper this series goes, starting pitching-wise, you would imagine, barring injury, that it does favor the Dodgers. If I'm looking to forecast out what I would do, I would say that Robert Gasser proved a lot to me last night. And I think that if you can weather the storm of, I'm going to assume it's Dustin May in game 3, for where they go from here, but it probably depends on what happens with the Miz and Logan Henderson in game 1 and game 2. You know, you're looking at the Miz probably against a Yoshi Yamamoto. No, you wouldn't. It would be right back to Tarek Skubal for a game 5. My level of confidence is not high, and I think that you would have to wait for regular rest. And I know if they're down in the series, that's going to be a difficult decision for Pat Murphy to make.
3: I'm going to check with counsel.
1: Go ahead,
3: Dave. That did not count as question 2, Mike. Somehow that did not count as
1: question. And here's another one that's not going to count. I'm fascinated, Jensen, about Michael King, who can go in game 2, pitch in relief in game 3, and then say he's available to pitch in relief in game 4 and start game 5. Is that really possible?
2: It's not, but I understand why he did it. To be fair, I'm, I, you know,

0: Dave asked me this a month ago, I think, maybe 3 weeks ago, when Sandy Alcantara came in and did the save. Now, the Marlins were out of it, but it was something he had wanted to do individually. Now, I can only imagine what Clayton McCullough was thinking, running out, you know, a franchise-changing piece there, and all he needs to do is get hurt again, and, you know, you're scuttling the ship there. I think that where Michael King probably already had a conversation with Craig Stammen, former pitcher, I might add, as his manager, and they probably already talked through it, Mike, that knowing Mason Miller was in a position that it could be any day that he's got to go to the paternity list. I told Dave that was probably already talked about. They already knew what the corresponding move was probably going to make. And if they got into a situation where they needed a leverage arm, remember, Adrian Morihone did not pitch after game one because in game two and game three, there were potential issues there with some arm fatigue. So it kind of went by necessity, Mike, to roundaboutly answer your question, that Michael King probably came to Craig Stammen and said, season on the line, if you need me, knowing what our injury and roster situation is, I'm good to go for a couple of innings. But there, I don't think there was any way that he was appearing in game four. No question about
1: question
0: it.
1: Question two, Dave. As I was watching Griffin Jack strike out four Yankees in two innings of relief last night in the Bronx, I thought of the 2023, 24, and 25 Twins, who had Louis Varland for the seventh, Jax for the eighth, and Duran for the ninth. And even though Jax and Varland were on league minimum deals, the Twins said, nah, we can do better, and traded all three away on July 31st last year, known in Minnesota as the day the bullpen died. Jensen, tell me any instance in Major League Baseball history that was greater organizational malpractice regarding the back end of a bullpen.
0: Oh, yeah. I can't think of one off the, considering where they are now. And by the way, Griffin Jacks converting to a starter is so on brand for Tampa Bay. You know, the wizards in that analytical department and their scouting department figuring out, oh, we can tweak this, we can do that. By the way, they've resurrected Freddy Peralta, where the New York Mets could not do that. So again, more kudos to Tampa Bay and their developmental staff. I think Louis Varland, given the opportunity, I think last year was so critical for him down the stretch. You know, it was the Jeff Hoffman show for a while, back and forth, and then Varland taking over the ninth for good this year. Yeah, the way that his fastball ride, like his velocity and how he maintains playing with that fastball allows him to be so dominant. And then Duran's control, he just doesn't walk anybody, Mike. And when you got to be ready for 102 with a dual plane sinking turbo, you know, fastball, and then that wipeout breaking ball. I mean, it's probably a good reason why Derek Falvey's not there anymore in the front office. Like, how can you let these three huge pieces go? Tough look there for the Twin Cities, no question about it.
2: Question four, but it really is question.
1: Question three. Five, known as three. A lower tier payroll team hasn't won the World Series since the 15 Royals. While the Dodgers' payroll topped MLB this year, the remaining four teams were in the lower half of the league. Brewers 19th, White Sox 24th, Rays 28th, and Guardians 30th. Does this small market success in the early rounds of the playoffs support the MLBPA argument that the free market system is working in baseball? Or if the Dodgers win a third straight title, does it support the owner's argument that there's an inherent competitive imbalance that would be addressed by a salary cap in conjunction with a salary floor?
0: I got news for you, Mike. Every one of these 30 owners can afford to spend money. It's just their decision of what they want to buy and what they don't. And we're gonna do this song and dance all the way through December. We're going to do it through January. You're going to hear cap, floor, arbitration, all kinds of the ridiculousness. And I don't know if it takes the Brewers matching up against the Rays. That sound you hear are Fox executives screaming for the small market Milwaukee Brewers against Tampa Bay for the World Series. I think they're hoping like hell that Chicago can clinch today and that you get the two big markets, Chicago and LA, in the World Series. But everyone was screaming it was broken. If Milwaukee wins, it will be a David Goliath win for the little guy. So I think that's what we're up against right now.
2: Yeah, it does seem like those will be the arguments that are had, kind of like in this courtroom that we do with Palms Pressing 3. I feel like it was a little bit of injustice for all today. You're out of order. This whole courtroom is out of order. Five questions from the maestro today.
1: Hey, Dave, before we go, shout out to my boy Carl Jick Jack Johnson. What a transformation. In a few short years, this guy went from Justine Wilson to Jim Feist.

0: I knew there was a parting shot coming here for the gallery out there. Mike, you're the best. We appreciate it. If you're out there at Circa, go say hi to the maestro there at Circa, the D, and the Golden Gate. Our best bets are straight ahead.
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0: We are back. VSiN by the books on this Thursday morning. Dave Ross, Jensen Lewis here with you. Great conversation with the maestro, Mike Palm. Again, if you missed any of this fine program, go back. Mike, subscribe to the VSiN by the books podcast. You can take a listen on your time. And we always like to kid Mike. He'll sneak in some extra questions, Jensen, on you. I think you had 5 that you had to balance in the equation today.
12: Hey, you know, you're always ready. Bullpen guys, we're used

0: to it. You know, that's you call you them a 2-0 count, be ready for the next hitter. Hey, we need you to go multiple innings. No big deal. I've done it all. We're good.
1: You can handle those changeups at the last minute. 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So again, all we ask is let us know where you're watching. If you're listening to the show, we know we get a lot of viewers throughout the country here and listeners even overseas and certainly north of the border. Jensen, we get a lot of that in Canada as well. So we really appreciate wherever you're watching or listening to us from. But again, just reach out. 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We always try to do our best to give those shout outs as the shows go on. We do have a lot of plays out there. Thursday Night Football obviously is going to kick off week number 5. We are Oppo in this one. This is why it's been taken off the board for our millions equation, right? This is one of the two games that we actually are on different sides. So we like to present both of those arguments here. So in kind of that courtroom setting that we like to do with Mike Palm each and every week, Counselor, the floor is yours. Why do you like the Buccaneers tonight plus the points? And I think you've got a better number than it's currently sitting at 7.5.
0: Yeah, I've got an 8.5, and then I played the money line at 4-1. So I think that Tampa in this spot, yes, the ATS numbers, everything is atrocious. But what you look at matchup-wise is you have the dual-threat quarterback here in Jalen Daniels. You have one of the worst rush defenses in Dallas. And if you can shorten this game or even catch some explosives in the run game, then I think you're in business here. Can they go toe-to-toe? Is this an open? It's a sneaky over spot for me, Dave. And obviously you can understand why with the Cowboys offense. We're not saying anything people don't already know. One of the best and highest scoring in the league. But when you have opposite ends of the spectrum, that's where I start to kind of sift a little bit further and say, okay, you know, this run game for Bucky Irving, for Kenny Gainwell, for Daniels, keep moving, keep the chains going. If they can avoid turnovers, if you can get maybe a couple of turnovers of your own. Remember, I don't think Dallas has created an interception all year. Correct me if I'm wrong, Dave, but I don't think they have an INT on the season. Bottom line is time of possession will be big. Line of scrimmage will be big. If the run game is established early, I think the Bucs can impose their will. Yes, depleted secondary. CeeDee Lamb, I think, is going to get his. This is a bend, don't break scenario for the Bucs. Keep as many of those possessions in the red zone to threes and then force Dak Prescott in some tight windows, maybe get some pressure on the quarterback. And then the ultimate handicap, David, you had said at the beginning of the week, if they still can't run the football, if Javonte Williams cannot get going, it is a one-dimensional offense, and I'll take my chances with this front seven of the Tampa Bay Buccaneers against this offensive line for Dallas.
1: Objection, Your Honor. I'm going to be going the other way tonight here with those Cowboys. I did lay the 8. I am going to be looking for Tyler Smith. He's not official that he's back tonight here for that Cowboy offensive line. But if and when he is back, that will make a major change to what I think is still a good offensive line. It has not been great. I could make the argument that the Atlanta Falcons right now might have the best offensive line in all of the NFL, if you're really getting into the weeds here and some of this stuff, as to why I would like the Cowboys. Look, I played it at 8. That's not even the best of the number. I thought it would be. It's not. It's down to 7.5. If this does hit 7, I will rebet. I'm going back to the Commanders in week number 2. And yes, you know, they struggle with Jaden Daniels. There's no doubt about that. But they were still covering that number pretty comfortably, even at the point of that injury for Jaden Daniels at the end of that first half. And I'm starting to think that the Cowboys might be able to beat up on the week. Okay. And this is the week when I look at the Buccaneers. I do not see a whole lot of reasons for Todd Bowles for me to get excited about this Buccaneers team here for a potential upset. I've said it, I'm on record. I think if it really goes south, it might go even further south for the Buccaneers and Todd Bowles in this 10-day layoff before you get potentially to week 6. I hope personally, because I like Todd, that he does not lose his job, and I'm not implying that I think he should be fired. But owners do this stuff. If they go to 0-5 and it looks really bad in the process, and by the way, it looked better last week in the loss to Green Bay. It was only by 3 with Jalen Daniels making his first career start number 2. Let's see how he looks here 4 days later. I think this is a good opportunity for this Cowboy defense. If it doesn't look better this week up front against what I think is a very anemic Buccaneers offense, then you might have bigger questions to answer about Christian Parker. Jensen, they can't see it at home. You have your finger up, which means you have some breaking news.
0: Breaking news from Ian Rappaport. The Cowboys are activating all-pro guard Tyler Smith from injured reserve. One of the NFL's best. Smith had that thumb surgery right before the season with hopes of returning as soon as possible after a full practice Wednesday. He's back. So big news for the front line there for the Dallas Cowboys offensive line. That is a massive boost for your run game, sir, as they get one of the best all-pros in the game back from injured reserve.
1: I love that. That's exactly the news I was hoping to hear, Jensen. And again, we'll find out. He's a difference maker. I mean, there's just no doubt about it when you put Smith and, you know, Booker with all the Tylers they have there and Guyton as well. So that's going to be a huge upgrade here for that Cowboy offensive line going forward, not just this week, but for weeks to come. So we're up on that one, but I think we, as counselors, made our cases here for the individual side. You do have some other plays. By the way, talking to Carl Johnson in hour number two as well. Go back, like, subscribe, Visa by the Books podcast. If that weather is going to be a real issue in Alabama and Georgia, I haven't got to the window yet. But the one thing that I do know, as good as Kalen Russell's been here for Bama's offense, I trust Georgia's run game more so than I do Alabama's. It's looked a lot better this year than it did last year for Alabama, that's for sure. But if that's what we're getting down to, if the playing conditions are not great and this total is down to 50.5, it might get me to the window here and back UGA on the road.
0: Interesting. Nate Frazier has been bell cow for Georgia, and they've been trying to figure out. They've had injuries in the backfield for Alabama. Daniel Hill, as a guy that they kind of looked at early, but has been by committee. Remember, Kalen Russell has been really good with his feet too. So it's a dual dynamic that we could potentially see here. It's his full stay away from me right now, Dave. The weather, it would be a late add, if anything, just waiting to see where the path is going to be for the storm. And again, our thoughts and prayers for everyone in harm's way there. Couple of numbers that I wanted to get out to people. I did get Nebraska at +9.5 before the number has come down a few points. I do think that Indiana in Nebraska, again, matchup of two undefeated 5-0 teams. That is a noon start Eastern. That'll be 11 a.m. Central. Let's see what the Cornhuskers are all about here. I can see this being, you know, like a 4-point game. Indiana 31, Nebraska 27. Indiana does not cover, but they get the win. Would definitely see that they could, be a team that gets out of there. They've not been a great ATS club so far, 1-4 against the number, including that tight win against Northwestern where, oh boy, that could have been really disastrous. Speaking of Northwestern, I think they absolutely lay the wood against Ball State. Chip Kelly and company looking very creative on offense. They are averaging 33 points a game, but just 17 allowed back. I don't know if Ball State can get the double digits. Give me Northwestern to absolutely pound them and get into the mid-40s. On the NFL Week 5 side, we've already talked Bucks. Two totals that I absolutely love. Two defenses going head to head. Niners, Seahawks under 47.5. Markets down to 46.5. Again, which offense gets the ball last, I think wins the game. But I think this one stays comfortably in the low 20s. And then Texans and Titans, Dave, you tell me who's getting to 20 points first. We may not get there. So under 39.5. Tennessee is 31st in scoring, just 13.8 points per game. 32nd in total offense. That's dead last. Houston is 20th in scoring at 21 points. So I think we get first team to 17, first team to 20 wins that football game.
1: I'm still kind of blown away at that whole Tyler Smith news as we get it breaking, as we're discussing Tyler Smith and whether or not he's going to be activated for that game. But I do wonder if there'll be an uptick. No change yet. But to me, he might be a half point player here when you get an all-pro back of that quality on the offensive line. By the way, I am officially to the window on the Titans. I grabbed them +7.5 against the Texans. I do think of note to watch there is D'Amico Ryans has taken over play calling duties here for that defense for Houston. So is there a problem with the defense that he thinks he can cure with his play calling? Because that has not been the elite unit that we thought. And oh, by the way, Titans played a little bit better offensively last week in the cover against the Ravens, even though it is a battle of 0-4 teams. Jensen, I can't wait for the conversations tomorrow about football and whether or not the Guardians are still alive here as they get ready for that all-important game number 4 tonight against Chicago. So that's going to do it for this edition of VSiN by the Books. But if you want more VSiN, VSiN.com, VSiN Watch app, we've got a numbers game coming up next here. Gil Alexander, Kelly Bidlin, lots more on the numbers move here for Thursday Night Football. That's all next on VSiN, the Sports Betting Network.
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13: On Thursday's episode of Money Moves, of course, it is Thursday Night Football. 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A return for us to the defensive props. 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Plus, great guest, Katie George, ABC reporter. We got to talk Red River and a little about the big one in the SEC, Alabama and Georgia. Jim Coventry from RotoWire for some player props on Thursday night as well. Don't miss it. It's Money Moves, 11-1 Pacific, 2-4 Eastern. 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
17: 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Gil Alexander, Kelly Bidlin.
18: Heyo.
17: In the house. What's happening?
18: Not a mucho, my friend. How are you?
17: Doing very well. Baseball, quadruple header yesterday. Hope that went well for everyone involved with their bets.
18: Let's go Dodgers.
17: Doyers.
18: Doyers.

0: doing their thing, which we'll get to. Thursday Night Football tonight, Cowboys, Bucks. You going to play a survivor on it? Yes, no? You're going with the Texans, aren't you?
1: I think I'm Texans.
0: Yeah.
1: I think I'm Texans, but does this ever happen
0: Subject
1: to you?
0: Subject to change.
1: Yeah, right. Yeah. Do you ever wake up in the morning thinking about Survivor sometimes?
0: 100%,
1: man. Yeah, like it's that's how invasive it is, right?
0: But it's not super invasive yet.
1: Yeah, so what did I say yesterday on the show?
0: Yeah.
1: I was 90% Houston. Yeah. I only have one entry left. I was 90% leaning that way.
0: You woke up and it was 77% kind of thing?
1: Yeah. I woke up, put in another teaser involving Dallas today.
0: That happened to me this morning as well.
1: Yeah.
0: And I have two, so maybe I split. I don't know. We'll talk about the Cowboys and the Bucks. Teaser time. We didn't do teaser time yet this week. Ooh. We got to do teaser time.
1: A lot of good teaser options at this point.
0: This is a big-time teaser week in the National
1: First round robin of the season for Kelly in the account.
0: And ladies and gentlemen, Jensen Lewis will join us here momentarily. He's always kind to stick around, talk baseball with us, because he's just done 3 hours by the book, so that's nice of him. We'll talk ALCS, NLCS MVP, and then it's Zach and Crack. Zach Cohen, maybe he's got some tennis in Beijing on the ladies' side. Awards and Bill Krakenberg, Unscripted with the Crack Man. That's the Zach and Crack comedy duo coming up later on the show. And then the little NFL awards heat check from us.
1: That's right.
0: What are you laughing at?
1: Every month or so, the Zach and Crack comedy duo line just hits my ears, and I just really want to see Zach and Crack like at a comedy club.
0: A lounge
1: or something. Yeah, exactly. I would pay a lot to see
0: the
1: that.
0: The chemistry would be amazing.
1: I really would. Zach was off last week, right?
0: One of these weeks he was
1: off. He's been working hard, grinding away on the NBA betting guide, him and JVT. I know JVT pulled like an all-nighter the other night. So.
0: Yeah, maybe I'll ask him some basketball questions when he's on the show. Yesterday, quadruple header. It turns out the answer to the question of one of these teams from down, who are down in the series, either 2-1 or 2-0 in their respective division series, I asked it of our guest yesterday, who's the one that's most likely to come back and win? And all the answers were Yankees, I believe. And no.
1: Or Padres.
0: I sort of said Padres.
1: I did too. Yeah.
0: But the guest said Yankees. Turns out the only possible answer to that question is the Guardians after yesterday. That was the first game. Guardians get off the mat, at least for one game, to force a game four today. Parker Messick, Hagen Smith going for the Guardians and White Sox today for game four. That's a night game that'll run opposite the football game since it's a standalone baseball game. Yesterday, 9-3 Guardians. And the Guardians have to be buoyed by Jose Ramirez showing up for the festivities, double, triple in there. And all of a sudden, did he wake up just in time?
1: Is my MVP ticket still live on him?
0: Let me check. No.
1: Oh, okay.
0: No, it's not live.
1: Shucks.
0: 9-3 Guardians win it going away yesterday. So game four again today. White Sox still can close it out in the best of five. They win. They take on the Tampa Bay Rays. Because the Tampa Bay Rays, we'll do this out of order. Yesterday, we'll just do the American League first. Tampa Bay Rays take down the Yankees, sweep the Yankees with a 4-3 win yesterday. It was 4-2. The only part of this game I really want to seize on, you can guess it if you were watching it. 4-2 Rays, man on, bottom of the sixth. Anthony Volpe to the left field fence. Victor Mesa Jr. goes up, has the exact same reaction, a little more subdued than Tony Tarasco did in 1996, game one of the American League Championship Series, Orioles and Yankees out there in right field in the Bronx. But you could see with his palms raised, and he's like, wait, what just happened? Fan interference ultimately called. Fan leaning over the fence. Mesa Jr. went up for the ball. On replay, the first replay angle, first of all, on the live call, home run, right? 4-4, because there was a man on. But then on replay, the first angle was like, oh, that's a homer. But the second angle to the side clearly showed fans were leaning over. And with the assistance of replay, they got this right, which is wasn't going to be a homer, probably wasn't going to get caught. Umpire has discretion on fan interference, spectator interference, as I believe it's called officially. Ruled a double, ruled a RBI 4-3. And every Orioles fan who is old enough to remember triggered by this, because in 1996, there was no replay and right field umpire, or the umpire manning the right field line, I should say, Richie Garcia, gave Derek Jeter a home run in the bottom of the eighth in a one-run game in game one of the ALCS in 1996. Yankees go on to win the game in the 11th, go on to win the series 4-1, go on to win the first World Series in that Yankees dynasty.
1: I'd say the good for replay and good for the officials, because that was...
0: They got it right, man.
1: Absolutely right.
0: Yep.
1: That is exactly what should have happened, would have happened if the fans weren't there and that played out.
0: Yeah.
1: That was never going to be caught.
0: As it turns out, though, right, 4-3, Griffin Jacks would get Spencer Jones to strike out. Yanks wouldn't get a runner into scoring position again until two out in the bottom of the ninth when Jazz Chisholm stole second, avoiding the double play just before that on a fielder's choice. But Brian Baker struck out Trent Grisham, ball game. Game, set, match. Katie Sharp puts the Yankees ALDS in numbers. A 130 batting average, a 192 OBP, and a 239 slugging percentage. That's your slash line. 130, 192, 239. I'm told you need to actually hit and score in baseball to win games. That ain't going to get it done. Those stats, by the way, their lowest batting average, the Yankees' lowest batting average on base percentage and slugging percentage, and obviously OPS follows, in any multi-game postseason series in franchise history.
1: And you know what?
0: And the word is they're going to bring back Cashman, and Cashman's going to bring back Boone.
1: If I was paying $250 million for a baseball team, I'd expect better than this, too.
0: Yeah, probably should.
1: Make it a half bill. I'm on with Will and Chris now.
0: Yankees just going to run it back with the same.
1: Got to spend more money.
0: Manager.
1: Got to spend to keep up with these Rays.
0: National League, we know what the is. So the winner of the Guardians White Sox will take on the Rays, obviously, and we focused all on the Yankees there, but good on the Rays, the number one seed. So they await the winner of the Guardians White Sox. In the National League, we already know the NLCS. It's the 1-2 seed. First of all, the 2-seed Dodgers with a 4-1 win over the Braves yesterday to win that best of five NLDS, 3-1. Top seven, 1-1 game. Andy Pajes is the hero. Two out, two RBI single. Max Muncy would add a one-out solo shot in the ninth later to give us the final score, 4-1. Tyler Mahle wasn't on him. He went 6 1/3 for the Braves, gave up one earned run, total runs, 3 hits, 4 Ks, 1 walk. He did what he was supposed to do, but in the end, the Dodgers were the Dodgers. They get it done. The Dodgers now, of the remaining, someone had a great tweet this morning about the remaining teams, the teams that are left in baseball. Cleveland and the White Sox. Those franchises, both of those franchises, have won one World Series each in the last 100 years. The White Sox did it in 2005. Yeah, White Sox did it in 2005. The Indians, prior to the Guardians, did it in 1948. The rest of them, you can throw.
1: Oh, God, 48.
0: You can throw the Padres out of that equation right there. The rest of them, the Rays have never won a World Series. The Brewers have never won a World Series. The Dodgers have won the last two World Series and 9 total. Only the Yankees and Cardinals famously have won more World Series. That's from Nick Bolak at Pitcher List on Twitter.
1: And then we have what the payroll. I mean, it is
0: the, and that is the payroll.
1: Three remaining teams are the bottom four of payroll in Major League Baseball.
0: Owners rooting for everybody but the Dodgers, players rooting for the Dodgers if they're not on these
1: teams. Right, yeah. I'd say it's actually kind of fun. That's turning into a narrative down the stretch here. Because, I mean, it was a thing all season, right?
0: The one or two Major League Baseball players who we have come across that we know personally, they're all like, no, we love seeing the teams with the high payrolls win because that justifies our position on all this.
1: Pay us more
0: money. That you need
1: money
0: to spend to win. And then the last, by the way, have the Brewers get there. If you missed this last night, they beat the Padres 3-1, win the series 3-1. Padres left the bases juiced in the first on a Bogarts pop-up. They had a threat there that was squelched, but 1-1 top of the fifth. Jackson Churio, who was clearly the MVP of this series, one out RBI single after Garrett Mitchell tripled off Robbie Ray to start the frame. All these Giants strewn across the baseball postseason. Got a sac fly RBI from Sal Frelick in the sixth to go up 3-1. Brewers left the bases loaded themselves in the top of the seven. Bottom eight, though, man on, last gasp for the Padres, as it turned out. Manny Machado, shot to right center. Mitchell extends his glove. Wasn't exactly like, you know, people were like, oh, he robbed him of a home run. Well, technically he did rob him of a home run, but it wasn't as if he had to jump in the air. He just kind of had to put his glove up.
1: Yeah, you're right.
0: But Manny Machado thought it was going. Shades of Adam Jones robbing Manny Machado at the WBC about a decade ago. Same sort of spot, I think it was, in that stadium. As far as the Padres in the ninth, Trevor Megill sat him down. 1-2-3. Ball game. Season. for the Padres. Brewers, and good on the Brewers. I would

0: -110. Dodgers -102 here at Circa. Total at six or 6.5 out there.
1: All right. We'll get Jensen Lewis's thoughts on all that on the other side. By the way, last thing about the Brewers and Padres series.
0: Oh, and series price real quick. Dodgers -160, Brewers +140.
1: Oh, wow. That high. Wow. Per the Elias Sports Bureau, talking about the Padres and the Brewers, NLDS was the second series of at least three games in postseason history in which neither team led by more than two runs at any point. 1915 World Series, the only other one. Kelly remembers it.
0: Doesn't
1: well.
0: Count.
1: Coming back, Jensen Lewis.
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1: This is a numbers game live from Circa Resort Casino, downtown Las Vegas. Gil Alexander, Kelly Bidlin. This gentleman is the co-host of the show that precedes us each and every morning. He does it with Captain America, Dave Ross. Wow. He's got to carry Dave every morning.
0: It's a privilege.
1: Yeah. It's Jensen Lewis, everybody, courtesy of the Progressive Guest Line. Good to see him on Twitter at JLew50. That's JLew50. Good morning, sir. Thanks for staying along. Appreciate it.
10: Of course. Great to be with you. Hell of a day yesterday, and we get the old standalone primetime tonight. Dueling screens between Thursday Night Football and what we will see there on the south side of Chicago for Game 4.
1: Yeah, I want to get your football thoughts as well here at the end, but first with baseball yesterday. So the Guardians end up being the only team to survive yesterday, the teams that were trailing in the series. Did that surprise you? And I guess moving it forward with the question, did it surprise you that Stephen Vogt decided to use Cade Smith in that situation?
10: Absolutely, Gil. I mean, if you can't protect a six-run lead at that point with six outs to go, then what are we even doing? Especially knowing you've got another season-saving game on the line today. If I'm going to extend Cade Smith, I would want him, you know, even for a Grant Taylor-esque three- or four-inning stint to get me home with the off day before a decide.

0: fighting game five. But hey, that's the decision he made. I'll tell you the one at the beginning of the game, though, Gil, and we were just talking about it before coming on. I would not have started Daniel Espino as a rookie who's been in those playoff situations before. I think that is an immense amount of responsibility to put on a guy into the Lions' den in that atmosphere. You need to start with a zero, and I would rather have gone with a Foster Griffin or a Tanner Bibee as it works itself out. I think Foster Griffin, along with Joe Adell, are my co-MVPs for Cleveland yesterday. If Griffin doesn't come in and really quell that uprising, then I think it's a multiple run frame. I think Chicago's crowd was electric. I think they blow the doors off Cleveland yesterday. But Foster Griffin keeping it to just the single run, that was the save of the day for me.
1: Yeah, I picked up the phone. I almost texted you when Cade Smith came in the game. I'm like, what do you think about this? And I didn't think the announcers questioned it. Did they question it at all? I didn't get it. Maybe they did. Maybe I missed it. But I didn't think they had the appropriate level of questioning of that move. Today it is game four, another elimination game for the Guardians. So they got to win, the proverbial must win situation. Parker Messick, Agan Smith, Messick, a slight favorite, total 7.5. Which way are you going on this?
0: I honestly lean to the under without seeing lineups here, Gil. I would imagine we get back to a similar refrain of what Will Venable ran out there in game one against the Guardians' left-handed ace. A food for thought, if anyone's looking for player props, I did see a great post today. If you compare the OPS in day games versus night games for some of the big bats for Chicago, looking at Miguel Vargas, Munetaka Murakami, Chase Meidroth, a lot of those guys are decidedly better at night. And do with that information as you will. It is still a real tough customer in Messick. But I think that's an interesting caveat to where this total is. I would personally want a 7.5 if I'm going to play an under. I don't think I want anything to do with a 7. And I think Cleveland in this position, it's a unique spot because, as you mentioned, what the bullpen resources they used yesterday. I don't know if anyone in Cleveland wants to see Hunter Gaddis in any type of leverage spot. I think that is nightmare fuel with the inability to throw strikes and almost letting the White Sox off the hook there. I don't have a good feel, honestly, Gil, without seeing kind of where the initial lineups are. But my gut tells me it's a lower scoring game. And for what it's worth, teams that have gotten four or more runs are undefeated this postseason. We had three of them yesterday with Cleveland. With Tampa Bay and then seeing, you know, where we were with the Dodgers, that's now 17-0 this postseason when you score four or more. So teams undefeated when they hit that mark.
1: Hunter Gaddis with the back-to-back HBPs yesterday, still of all the lovely and too kind gifts. We were not asking for gifts at any point, but listeners have given me over the years. The most amusing and the cleverest is the Hunter Gaddis sideball. Hunter Gaddis, who was told the story of us botching the March-April 65-1 the first year we did monthlies, yes, here on the show, and he gave up a home run in the bottom, yes, of the ninth. And Hunter Gaddis was told the story, and he says, sorry, Gil, on the up ball. But yeah, I'm with the Guardians fans. Okay, as far as then, one thing you said there before we gloss over that, you said, better at night, do with that information what you will. You played it at the highest level. Is that a thing? Mm-hmm. For those of us who have handicapped baseball all these years, do you believe that some pitchers truly there's something to the day-night split, or is it just random, and then we just seize on it after the fact?
0: So I would say just kind of seeing how, and even the shadows a little bit yesterday came into the early portion of that contest. And again, on Central Time there at 3:00 local, you had a significant advantage there if you were a pitcher early on. At night, it just might be one of those regular routines. Gil, we are usually people that play at night, so our body clocks are what they are. Postseason schedules can mess with that a little bit. So do I think there is some method to the madness on the Chicago side, especially at home? I kind of do. But we always have that adage, too, of great pitching beats great hitting. And I think you have to also be able to balance knowing you are going up against Messick. It will be the second time that this lineup sees him. So how will the scouting report have adjusted and the execution too? Because Chicago did a great job of driving up the pitch count early. And then, of course, Munetaka Murakami hitting that big two-run homer certainly helped them out as well.
1: Yeah, I just remember from my days of handicapping baseball daily, like someone like Brian Bannister. I don't know why that name sticks out in my head.
0: Oh, man,
1: like better
0: Ball State.
1: Better in the day than he was at night. And I always wondered if there was anything.

0: into that. As far as the Dodgers and the Rays, which begins on Sunday, the best of seven now, National League Championship Series, one seed Brewers, two seed Dodgers. Dodgers, the defending back-to-back champs, looking for a three-peat, obviously. They are plus 160-ish series favorites. You could shop around a little for that, and also for, of course, the Brewers price on the comeback. How are you playing that series?
1: So I already have the Brewers to win the World Series boosted from a DraftKings future up to about plus 780 to win the World Series. I haven't decided yet. I technically don't want to hedge this because I think this iteration, Gil, of the Brewers year over year is far better and more experienced than what they were last year. And I also still don't have a lot of faith in what I've watched from this LA Dodger offense. Make no mistake about it. It is going to be a step up in premium pitching that this Dodger offense is going to face comparatively to what they just did with the Atlanta Braves. Taking nothing away from Chris Sale, Tyler Mahle was unbelievable yesterday, and he has been in his career. But I think the depth of arms and the swing and miss capability that Milwaukee can run out there this year, parlayed with Ohtani struggling massively. Really, it's been Freddie Freeman, Mookie Betts. I know Max Muncy hit the solo homer to put the icing on the cake yesterday. Kike Hernandez. It's not the usual suspects. And I think that gives me a little bit of trepidation if I'm a Dodger backer. Bottom line, I was kind of shocked it was this expensive for the Dodger price.
0: Yeah.
1: I would recommend taking the Brewers. You get the one seed, you get the home field advantage. I get Mizorowski for at least a game, if not two, depending on what happens with Logan Henderson and these two first two games. I just think there's incredible value on the Brewers the way they're playing right now, Gil. And I think they are far better than what they showed in that series sweep last year.
0: Yeah, we never guessed this line, but if we did the old NFL guessing lines here, I would never have guessed minus 160. I'd probably like minus 135, minus 130 pops in the head. Okay, to football, before we let you go here, obviously game four of the White Sox and Guardians running simultaneous with
2: I was just going to say, this is as low as it gets out there, too. I've seen minus 185 on the Dodgers in a book. Yeah, I was just looking at a couple. So that's as low as it is.
0: Wow. Cut to a shot of us 2 weeks from now. We're like, oh, there you go, Dodgers.
2: Hey, Dodgers. Yeah. Still only betting them, you know.
0: It is the Cowboys and the Buccaneers. Jensen, this when we talked about this on Monday morning, Cowboys were 10-point favorites. They're all the way down to an 8-point favorite. How did you play this game tonight? You actually did make a bet on this.
1: I made two. I grabbed the 8.5, and I also played the Bucks money line. And I may be on an island by myself, but if you guys remember, we had Mike Palm on in our show in our final hour. And if you guys remember week five and the disaster last year for Survivor players, when it was the backup of San Francisco and all the injuries that end up winning and taking out the Rams, that was a huge thing. What I think happens tonight, Cowboys can't stop the run to save their life. If you can get any semblance of winning the line of scrimmage, I think Jalen Daniels does enough with his feet. I think Bucky Irving, Kenny Gainwell can really be able to play a little time of possession. I kind of like Kate Otten, Chris Godwin tonight for some player props. I think you can keep moving the chains. And if this is a time of possession short in the game, I think Tampa's live tonight. And no, I didn't do this just to spite Dave Ross knowing we have to do the show tomorrow.
0: Yes, you
1: we are as far on the other side of the spectrum in this game as we can get. I just think this is a trouble spot. Everyone and their brother thinks that the Cowboys should roll, and that to me screams a red flag. I'm on the other side.
0: You still in Survivor, Jensen?
1: I am in on a splash sports side, and so I will be staying far away from this, but I will be rooting massively for Tampa Bay to win it tonight to really upset those Survivor pools.
0: Yeah.
2: I am looking forward to the first segment of By the Books tomorrow where it is just Jensen talking baseball and Dave answering with Cowboys, and it's just going to make no sense whatsoever. I can't wait to listen.
0: It's just us talking, Jensen. No one else is listening. How annoying is Dave with the Cowboys stuff? Bro, on a scale from 1 to 10, like 12?
1: Well, we'll find out. Hey, tomorrow, tune in.
0: Okay.
1: We'll find out.
2: I feel like he's reined it in over the years,
0: really?
2: too.
0: Oh,
2: that might have been shocking for you boys, dear.
0: Good God, I don't know about that. JLou50, thank you, Jensen. Appreciate you hanging out with us.
1: You got it.
0: Thank you. We love Dave, by the way, just in case anybody was scoring at home.
2: Teaser
0: time next.
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7: 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Tweets at Beating the Book, Mortal Capper. I know it's a football Thursday and packed weekend of games, but did you see Terrence Atman throwing his racket into a crowd the other night? Yes. And we have won on Atman several times as a large dog in tennis tournaments. And never saw this behavior from him. Obviously, he was winning for us. But good God, did you see that, him spazzing? It wasn't enough to crack his racket on the ground. But at one time, he tossed it. If there wasn't a barrier there, he hits a dude in the face in the second row.
8: What a...
7: Yeah, these tennis players,
8: yeah,
7: man.
8: Yeah, what?
7: Oy,
8: just like, don't... I feel like that's something that doesn't even need to be said out loud to them. But like, you know, don't hit balls and...

0: Don't throw rackets into the crowd.
1: That last one, pretty important. Judd O'Connor, Boone's coaching malpractice last night, 8-4 hitters, all lefties, easiest situation, bullpen decisions for Cash. Well, they're coming back. Enjoy, Yankees fans. Anthony Trotolo, I thought the rule in baseball was that.
0: Sorry, I just watched this video. He got some distance on this racket.
1: Dude, but if that pole isn't there. Yeah. I don't know what the words are sort of mashed together. He was like, the ball was dead, so if that was the case, no run should have scored, right? Great show, can't wait for the NFL's teaser section. Oh, thank you, Anthony. It's different than a ground rule double, right? So a ground rule double, the ball is dead, it's two bases, there is no umpire discretion. This is fan interference. The umpire has the discretion to decide where everybody goes. Your words were kind of mashed together. I think that's the distinction you're looking for. Wise Guys Wager, I wait all week for this show. Crack coming up, always something entertaining. Have a great show, guys. Thank you, Wise Guys. Master of Puppets. I think what people are not talking enough about is how the ump took the time to give the base runner home and not third. Was overall a great call, though, he says. Yep, I agree.
0: Yep.
1: No EMU Doug. This has got to be the toughest NFL week to handicap. There are key injuries and tight lines. Help me out, gentlemen. Hey, man, we're trying. And he says, help me, O'Gil Juan. My NFL picks are in danger.
0: This is an interesting week.
1: Listener Lance, tinfoil hat guy checking in. Do you think some borderline calls will go the Dodgers' way to make sure the owners support their narrative that baseball needs a salary cap? Wouldn't that be the opposite then?
0: Okay, that's an interesting point. With the opposite.
1: Yes, with the opposite. Bobby Geddes, you guys were saying how if the Eagles lost this week, all the talk shows would talk about Sirianni on the hot seat. Did we talk about that? I don't think we did.
0: No.
1: We said that about somebody else.
0: Yeah, who did we say that about? But Sirianni will be brought up as well, for sure.
1: He says, well, yesterday on First Things First, they already discussed it. And more importantly, in the same segment, Nick Wright even brought up Schrodinger's cat. It's like he watches the show. Oh, he totally watches. I met him. He acted like he didn't.
0: Oh, what are you talking about? Gil and him hang out.
1: That's right. We do.
0: They eat dinner together, just like 6 feet away.
1: Yeah. I was ordering mine. He was sitting. Right.
0: No, D'Amico Ryans is who we brought that up about.
1: Yes, D'Amico Ryans. That's
0: right. Oh, this is a fun game to play, though. Maybe for tomorrow.
1: Coach on the hot seat.
0: Coach most likely to be left on the tarmac.
1: It's a great sports talk radio segment. I think it's D'Amico. Mr. Clean Kicks 420. Morning, fellas. I can tell today going to be a good blank show. You guys always cook on Thursdays and Fridays. Let's smack on tonight, betting bros.
0: I love that. I love that.
1: I like your enthusiasm, Mr. Clean Kicks.
0: I think we cook on Thursdays and Fridays, too. I don't know why, but.
1: Just a Rebel says, your guest likes Tampa Bay Moneyline, but they're 0-13 in their last 13. Well, he said he'd sprinkle on the money line. He likes the points, but he's sprinkling on the money line.
0: That is a comment on the Buccaneers as we get into this game here. That you remember we brought this up last week. It is 13 games. It's not a comment on Jensen.
1: No.
0: 13 games in a row, the Tampa Bay Buccaneers have not covered a spread.
1: Todd Bowles, hot seat.
0: Todd Bowles, hot seat.
1: The Todd Bowles Tampa Bay Buccaneers tenure has been marked by two things primarily. One, the Buccaneers prior to this year got off to great starts every time. It was like 3-1 starts strewn in the Todd Bowles years. Then they would fade midseason. Then they would rally at the end. Well, this year he didn't have a good start. That's the difference. And 0-4 is 0-4. Yes, Baker Mayfield got hurt, but they weren't winning even with Baker. It's Jalen Daniels tonight. But just from a spread perspective, from a survivor perspective, that Cowboys defense does suck.
0: Okay.
1: Technical term.
0: I got a bunch for you on this. I pulled up all the analytics sites just to compare. This is fascinating. Because honestly, the Bucs defense playing better than I would have thought from the advanced stats. And this is, I mean, look, they had a defense that was respectable coming into the season. But at some of the games, I don't know that it's really jumped out to me. I don't know if it had for you. EPA, Dallas, fifth in offense going up against the Tampa Bay, fourth in EPA on defense. Okay. On the other side of the ball, you have the Tampa Bay 32nd ranked offense going up against the Cowboys 32nd ranked defense. That's by EPA.
1: Something's got to give.
0: Right? Okay, Pro Football Focus rankings now. Dallas, third ranked offense versus the Tampa Bay fourth rated defense. On the other side, Tampa Bay 29th rated offense versus the Dallas 32nd rated defense, DVOA. Dallas, sixth rated offense versus the Tampa Bay ninth rated defense. And then on the other side, Tampa Bay, 24th rated offense versus the Dallas 32nd rated defense. All of these places, Dallas dead last in defense.
1: Yep. Remember, that was the part of our team they were supposed to improve.
0: Right. Good news for injury news here. Tyler Smith activated this morning.
1: Activated. That's huge for Dallas.
0: Will play for the Cowboys. Antoine Winfield out for the Buccaneers. That's pretty big. Total trends. How about the, gave you the Bucs spread trend. Cowboys gone over their total in 10 consecutive games, over 58 points per game averaged in those games.
1: Say that again.
0: Total has gone over in 10 consecutive games for the Cowboys. The average points scored in those 10 games is over 58 points per game.
1: So, and that's one of those numbers, too, where, like, you know, I used to talk about it with baseball totals in the postseason, where, yeah, it's Lincecum versus Halliday, but they're not bringing the total lower than six. It's an artificial floor. It feels like there's an artificial high on these football totals.
0: I'm so glad you just said that. That was only my point when we brought up the Fezzik number with the Lions Cardinals last week. It's just like how much bigger can you really make that?
1: You owe Fezzik dinner now?
0: No, we're going on the closing line.
1: Oh, okay.
0: It was 54 is a push between us. He's got over, I got under, so it's like 54.5 right now. We'll see.
1: Which game?
0: That's the Lions Cardinals.
1: Okay.
0: But yeah, we're going through all that, Gil. Biggest thing to me still, though, it's Bulls, Jalen Daniels, rookie quarterback, on the road, short week.
1: Second start.
0: Like, you're just, I don't care how bad the Dallas Cowboys defense sucks, but, like, you're going to have to keep up with this offense. I just think that's too much to ask.
1: Teaser time?
0: Teaser time. Let's hit it.
2: It's teaser time.
1: Thank you. It's unofficial until Ryan says it. All right.
0: I laid 9.5 on the side on open with Dallas, and then teasers away for them.
1: A lot of teaser options.
0: Yes.
1: The Wong teaser, the Stanford Wong teaser, pseudonym for John Ferguson, wrote the book on teasers back in the day. Yes, these are total sensitive, but not as much as they used to be per some experts. Cowboys, and remember, the Wong teaser legs. Favorite or dog between 1.5 or 2.5 teased up through the 3-7. Home favorite of between 7.5, 8.5 teased down. Not road favorites of 7.5 and 8.5 teased down. Through the 7-3. Cowboys, 8-point favorites tonight against the Buccaneers. These are all Wongers. Jaguars, 7.5-point favorites in London Town against the Eagles. That's obviously a neutral site. Colts, +2.5 at the Steelers. Saints, +2 hosting the Vikings. Browns, +1.5 at the Jets. Texans laying 7.5 at the Titans. So that one is not a Stanford Wong teaser leg because they're on the road as a 7.5-point favorite. And the Packers +1.5 versus the Bears. If I said to you, your favorite, you can only pick one two-legger, 6-point teaser here, which would you take?
0: Oh, that's a great question for me. I will go Cowboys and Texans. I had already bet that early in the week. I did this morning put in a round robin on Cowboys, Jags, and Texans.
1: Would you like me to tell you everybody's favorite answer, or everybody's favorite teaser leg on the Megapod yesterday?
0: Yeah.
1: Mike Pritchard. What a fabulous guest, as always. The answers. Mine was Texans-Browns. So not a long leg on the Texans, but I went down on the Texans, up on the Browns.
0: Doesn't surprise me. You like the Browns this week, yep.
1: Will Hill, went Cowboys tonight. Browns, also on Sunday. Todd Wishnev went Cincinnati, I believe it says. Arizona. So he went completely off the charts on that. And then Mike Pritchard, Dallas and the Jaguars. Okay. So everybody went... I did have Houston, but everyone went Wong or semi-Wong except for Todd, who went off the range there.
0: The only other one I'm considering here is the Colts. Getting the Colts up to 8.5 at Pittsburgh, I do like that one as well, but not nearly as much as those others.
1: What's your favorite again?
0: Cowboys-Texans.
1: Cowboys-Texans. The all-Texas teaser. We'll talk some championship series MVPs in Major League Baseball. Zach Cohen will join us. Bill Krakenberger is going to join us. It's a numbers game at Visa, the Sports Betting Network.
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11: For sure.
10: Because we just had we have the TV. We're like squirrels. We get distracted. There was a promo for the Saban doc.
11: Yes.
10: Which you and I both agreed we hadn't talked about this. Like, I was like, hey, are you going to watch this? Normally I would say no, but the trailer's so good, the answer is yes.
11: If you had asked me a week ago, yeah. I'd be like, no shot. I would have to randomly stumble upon that and then just get wrapped into it. But the trailers have been awesome.
10: So then my head goes to, okay. Let's just start thinking about the game between Alabama and Mississippi State this last...
11: This does happen, though. This is what I brought up that 14 days in Gainesville. I wasn't planning on watching. I was sitting on my desk doing work, and that started, and I'm like 3 minutes into it. I was like, well, I'm locked in for the next hour.
10: Okay. Here's my question. Where does, and we could ask

0: the leak of this tomorrow, where he would have it. Where does Arch Manning rank in the hierarchy of current SEC quarterbacks? A guy who's, you know, right, tanking for Arch, or people like, you know, we've talked about at different times.
1: From an NFL perspective or a college football
0: perspective? Well, okay, that's a great distinction. From an NFL perspective and a college football perspective, I don't know if they're... No, I'm just going to ask it as a blanket. You can answer it however you want.
1: Number one.
0: From an NFL perspective?
1: Yes. From an NFL perspective.
0: So above Kamario Taylor, above Keelan Russell, above Trinidad Chambliss.
1: He's really the only other one I was thinking of.
0: I mean, I suppose you can throw Gunnar Stockton in there as a college guy. Right? I don't know, but you know.
1: I mean, the Mississippi State guy you just named, I just learned about last week. And then he lost.
0: Yep. But I'm just saying, I'm just making the point. If you can have the debate about him and his conference, how great can he really project at this point?
1: You know
0: with
1: what,
0: confidence.
1: You know what?
0: Not to say he might not end up. Not to say he might not end up being great.
1: Mm-hmm.
0: But at this point, don't we have to put it in that context more than anything?
1: I think you're making a great point. I see exactly where you're going with this conversation, what you're trying to get out of me.
0: you make it sound so nefarious.
1: But you might be having this conversation with the wrong person. I think you should save that for Chris Felica, right?
0: That's fair.
1: I mean, don't you think, I'm going to flip this around a little bit, that the casual college football fan like myself, that would be the overwhelming answer? I think for the guys that are watching every second of SEC college football might have a different answer, but I think a lot of people would say Arch.
0: Okay. Okay. I just think it's an interesting thing to debate. We had tweets beating the book. Always appreciate everybody chiming in. This is from Jason H11. I was considering Dallas for my survivor choice, but all I kept hearing in my head was Gilly talking about Tampa matriculating the ball down the field, even though I never really even said that. And that's why they play the games. He's just mashing up cliches. Don't trust Dallas with that terrible D. Well, that part for sure. That part for sure, Jason.
1: The other one I kind of like, bet that I kind of like for this game that I heard Andy Mulder bring this up, Dallas first half team total over. You know, maybe this gets into blowout territory or something like that, or something gets funky in the second half, or you get a backdoor cover, or you could just isolate Dallas team total.
0: Super Jerk has chimed in. Would you like to hear his tweet?
1: Oh, always.
0: Blank Stanford Wong. He can blank my blankety blanks and like it. Super Jerk. Thanks for keeping it clean, as always. Thanks for your contribution to the show today. Stringfellow Hawk, can you guys explain a round robin and the advantages? We haven't gotten this question in a long time.
1: You and I don't play a ton of them.
0: No. It's basically a quick way to place multiple smaller parlay bets from a single list of three or more picks, right? So one loss kills a normal parlay. Not the case if you round robin those legs.
1: Yeah. So, like, I'm doing it with a teaser. So I did the Cowboys, Jags, Texans as a six-point teaser, right? But a teaser is essentially a parlay as well. So it's by twos. Like you said, right. You start minimum three.
0: Group your selections into every possible smaller combination.
1: Exactly. Yeah. And that's the easiest way to explain. So I've got two leg teasers with all of those combinations, and then also the three-team teaser. That gets paid out as well.
0: It's built-in insurance is what it is.
1: Mm-hmm.
0: Yeah.
1: I mean, like, just be careful. Like, be careful. Like, the first time you bet those, like, it's usually, you're usually betting them by, what is it, by leg. So, like, you got to check payouts and everything before you go hit that submit button. Like, it gets a little funky when you go betting those some places.
0: Shrek McPhee says, as Brad Power says, Arch is a three-star quarterback with a five-star name. No shot NFL teams see him as the best option right now. So there, Kelly Bidlin. He didn't say that last part.
1: Yeah, no, that's cool. This goes back to like that Marvin Harrison conversation, right? God bless any front office, the NFL front office that's sitting there and they think it's even close between Arch and someone else and they pass on the Manning name.
0: Johnny Ringo, starched for Arch. I'll show myself the door, he says. And money down bets. Can we talk about D'Amico Ryans taking over play calling week of the Titans to make himself look good? Genius timing. To look like he fixed the defense.
1: That's a good call.
0: You know why I always say this about, and I will get the timing wrong on this, but I feel like Greg Popovich, that gets lost in his...

0: history with him. Everybody views him as this unbelievable head coach, and just now, you know, in his later years, he became this wise sage of and you're certainly free to view him any way you want. But the timing of when he took over as the coach is like, oh, let's see, I got David Robinson and here comes Tim Duncan. I'm the coach now. I mean, there's a lot of that that gets swept with history. Now, sure. obviously the results, you know, you can't deny the results, so you can never prove good coach, not a good coach. But, you know, that helps.
1: I always thought that was interesting in Miami with the Heat, too. With the whole Riley, Van Gundy, Spoelstra kind of changes along the way as well. Yeah. All right, it was a good note on D'Amico. I did catch that yesterday. He's taking over play calling. All right, Gil, I'm going to give you three candidates for left on the tarmac this week. And you're going to rank them one, two, three, okay?
0: Mm-hmm.
1: Most likely to happen to least likely. Todd Bowles, D'Amico Ryans, Nick Sirianni.
0: Todd Bowles, D'Amico Ryans, Nick Sirianni. Phrase the question again.
1: Who is most likely to be left on the tarmac and who is least likely and then who's in between?
0: This week. Ooh. D'Amico,
1: it's an outrageous question.
0: D'Amico's would be the guy because they're playing the Titans.
1: See, this is
0: he's 2-0-4s.
1: He is doubling down. Like, that tweet's a good tweet, but you're doubling. If you're taking over defensive play calling, right. Like, what if they give up 30 to Cam Ward?
0: But the timing of a Thursday night football game would allow you an extra time to figure out what you want to do in the Todd Bowles case.
1: That's why he gets paid the big bucks, folks.
0: Yeah.
1: He's thinking like a real front office.
0: By the way, just for clarity.
1: Do the Eagles have a bye next week, though? That would give them time, too. Off of London?
0: Next week? Yeah, I believe they do, don't they? Maybe. Just to clarify on the Greg Popovich thing, so no one comes after me. Greg Popovich.
1: No, they don't.
0: They don't. They chose
1: Panthers
0: not to.
1: Panthers the next week.
0: Greg Popovich became the Spurs coach in December of 96. They drafted Tim Duncan. They knew they stunk at that point, but they drafted Tim Duncan in June, the following June in the draft. So he kind of could anticipate it. Let's put it that way. NLCS MVP odds. Shohei is the short shot. That can't be, can it? Plus 750. I guess if a guy always has the potential to all of a sudden find his bat, peak Shohei, and pitch an inning or two, maybe he should deserve to be the short shot no matter what at all times.
1: Pitch an inning or two.
0: Yeah.
1: I was just going to ask. I'm going to ask you every single time, where do we think we're at with him in the possibility of pitching?
0: I don't know where we are with any of it.
1: Okay.
0: I mean, I think ideally he could, right, at this point? They said they shut him down for 2026 officially, right? With the pitching. So I don't know, but whatever, as long as that's a possibility, no matter stated or otherwise, he's the short shot plus 750. Jackson Churio, if they had an NLDS MVP, he would have been the MVP for the Brewers at 9-1. I think you still in a best of seven series, which this is, you have to go someone like The Miz, right? Because if you believe the Brewers can win this, you have to go with a guy who's going to go, 1-4-7. So that would apply to Miz, and that would apply to Scooble. I think those are the correct plays. Mizorowski's 9-1, Scooble 16-1. Batters, you're just kind of guessing.
1: Why are we? I mean, I know Yamamoto's been awesome. Why are his odds half of what Scooble is?
0: Whose are?
1: Yamamoto?
0: Well, because he was postseason juggernaut last year.
1: Okay. No, I'm just with you. The first name I looked at was Scooble, just thinking he's starting game one. You get three out of him, possible.
0: Yeah.
1: It's not going.
0: Shohei, by the way, again, officially will not pitch again. Will not pitch again. So why he's the short shot, I don't really know. Because there's just the potential of. We'll talk ALCS MVP. Zach Cohen will join us next. It's a numbers game at VSiN.
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7: 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We got to talk Red River and a little about the big one in the SEC, Alabama and Georgia. Jim Coventry from RotoWire for some player props on Thursday night as well. Don't miss it. It's Money Moves, 11-1 Pacific, 2-4 Eastern. 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
12: Real quick before we get to Zach, just clean up some stuff here because we want the slate cleaned here for Zach. Mike Zills, Duke 90. If you want to have dinner with Nick Wright, he's often at Midtown Delmonico's, New York City, with his lovely wife. In return for this information, Gil, DM me your sushi place. Well, I just met him. I met Nick Wright. I'm not trying to hang out with Nick Wright. But thank you. Everybody wants a sushi spot. Scrabble star, Biscayne Dog 74. White Sox announcer yesterday when it was 4-1 Cleveland. And that double brings in a run. Color guy. That cuts the deficit in half. Announcer starts to reply, but thought better of it. A. Brown, is the Shohei not pitching status binding in any way? So this is what I was sort of alluding to when I said that. Man. He's officially shut down. But yes, the question of, is it binding in any way? Because he says if he's not listed on as a pitcher, allowing them to have another reliever on the active roster, is he not allowed to pitch? If not, what's to stop them from deciding to put him on the mound whenever they want? There is a bit of a gray area. Question. That's kind of why I sort of, my language was, officially.

0: officially he's done. But as we looked at the NLCS MVP odds market, he is the short shot. There has to be some, maybe people are just ill-informed. They think that he can pitch or that they hope for that possibility. But I would, again, when it comes to the NLCS MVP, to me, I would go to Mizorowski or Skubal, depending on where your handicap is with which team you think is going to ultimately win it. As long as they're the ones lined up at 147 and they're the true aces, I would go that way. ALCS MVP odds, really not worth looking at in any kind of depth because it's really just strewn with Rays at this point. We do have a couple White Sox, Miguel Vargas and Munetaka Murakami in there as well. Otherwise, it's just a list of Tampa Bay Rays. We think Drew Rasmussen is probably the game one starter. He's 8-1. He would be the 147 guy in this scenario, whether it's against the White Sox or the Guardians.
1: Murakami, sign me up right now. Come
0: Murakami?
1: On. How could you not be rooting for that?
0: You're just waiting for the White Sox celebration here.
1: I love this team, man.
0: Did you see the Skubal portion of the Dodgers celebration? By the way, the Dodgers celebrating a NLDS series is a little comical to begin with.
1: They're all comical, but yes.
0: But the Dodgers specifically, right? Yeah. Where you guys are excited about this division series victory? Check it out when you get a chance.
1: Oh, no, I did.
0: Oh, it's fantastic.
1: I did. Yeah. I don't know. They're all funny. Like the guy. Why did the reporter have to wipe off his face 9 million times?
0: I don't know. You'd have to ask him.
1: He kept doing it. Like I know it's like champagne in the eyes burns, but like it was mainly beer. By the way, it cleaned up something else.
0: Yeah.
1: We failed to mention. Congratulations to Greg Popovich for his recent marriage.
0: Oh, yes. Well, it comes with a bit of a story,
1: though. Yeah, there you go. Mary Barth Budenholzer.
0: Coach?
1: If that name sounds familiar, his former assistant coach, Mike Budenholzer, and coach of the year, his ex-wife.
0: Can we get Budenholzer on the show, see how he feels about it?
2: Sure, that's not awkward at all.
1: So congratulations to Pop.
0: You learn something new about your regular guests every day, and before we got on here with Zach, he let us know that the first concert he ever attended was Ludacris. Zach Cohen joins us now, courtesy of the Progressive Guest Line. It's apropos of nothing. We just saw Luda on the TV, and he said, hey, that was my first concert. Zach can be found on Twitter at Betting on X, and the man is Betting on X, and he's betting outside of X. Zach, good morning to you.
3: Good morning. How are you guys doing?
0: Doing very well. Let's get tennis out of the way first. Are you betting anything in Shanghai or Beijing?
3: Yeah, I have two plays as of right now for tonight or, you know, overnight. I do have Brandon Nakashima on the money line against Matteo Berrettini. It was about minus 150. I think you can find a minus 143 right now. And really, it's just kind of looking through my numbers through the entire season and seeing that there's very little places that Berrettini has an advantage over Nakashima in this match, whether you're looking at forehand numbers, backhand numbers, serve, return, length of points, like everything seems to favor Nakashima. So I feel like I have to play this, even though I can obviously see it going either way. I think this is a really difficult portion of the season to bet. I had a really bad night last night with my write-up. So there, you know, that's why I'm a little scared going into this one. And then did take Quinton Halis money line plus 125 against Alexander Blocks. And this really kind of goes back to the last few weeks where Blocks has kind of, you know, lost his serve a little bit. You're going up against Halis, a really good server in fast condition, somebody that I think has played really well so far in Asia. And I do think there's some value on the underdog.
0: Couple tennis questions. One, have you found that not only is, you know, post US Open hard courts, Asian swing squirrely to begin with, but have you found that there's been, in terms of the percentage of matches where value exists, like just comically low? Have you found that to be the case? Because I have noticed that as well.
3: I mean, I'm getting the same amount of plays that I believe look valuable. I just feel like I'm having a little less success. I think this is a really strange part of the season. Like we've talked about it. It's like there's no slam coming up outside of next year's first slam, the Australian Open. The players that really have something to compete for, the top players in the sport, whether or not they want to get into the ATP finals or not. But honestly, like, this is like almost a shot at that event. I don't think the players care that much. So it's just, I don't know. It's who really wants to win these next couple of months. That's really the question you have to ask.
0: It's a great point. I'll tell you who cares. Iga cares about getting in the top eight for the WTA finals. Yep. You can tell that much. That's for sure. To college football, we were talking SEC earlier. Before you launch into your first pick, which is an SEC pick, I just sort of threw out earlier, where does Arch Manning rank in SEC.

0: you see quarterbacks hierarchy right now? If you had to, like, if you put in Taylor, Russell, Chambliss, Stockton, Leavitt, on and on. Like, where does Arch Manning rank in that group?
1: I'd probably say he's the fourth best college quarterback right now. I think that, you know, the three guys you mentioned first are ahead of him, at least in terms of winning right now. I still do see a really good NFL quarterback in him, though. I think that the same tools that kind of applied to players like Herbert and May kind of apply to him. And I just kind of think he needs out of Texas and into the NFL and needs to just start developing in a different system right away. I don't think that the Sark offense is all that it's made up to be. I feel like now for a couple of years now, I've been looking at this team and expecting them to be a really high scoring offense and just getting none of that. And I don't think it's all his fault. I mean, there's been some bad games, obviously. I just don't think that Sark is as innovative as we think he is.
0: What if his name was Arch Bidlin and not Arch Manning? Would you think the same?
1: Maybe I'd have him fifth instead of fourth. I do think that he's got really good tools and really good size.
0: Okay. I could have used any last name. I just chose to use Bidlin. But the point being, if he didn't have the pedigree of the Manning name,
2: he'd tumble down draft boards.
0: Hey, there's something to it, I think. Okay, to college football. You do have a pick in the LSU-Kentucky game.
1: Yeah, I have the under in this game, and it's one where I really kind of went in expecting to take the over. I think these are two coaches and offenses that have very strong reputations in terms of the offense. And I think that this is a game that you actually look inside of the numbers and kind of go a little bit deeper into it. They're actually really underrated defensive teams. I mean, right now, both of these groups are in the top 20 in the country in adjusted net EPA per play allowed. And I do think that there's something to the fact that these two quarterbacks have both struggled in big games. Sam Leavitt looked really bad against Ole Miss. Kenny Minchie looked bad against Alabama. I think that these defenses are going to kind of confuse the opposing quarterback. And you throw in the fact that the weather's not supposed to be perfect. And I do think this is going to be a game that goes under. So I played under 53.5 at -108. And I do think that I'll continue to go with the under wherever it lands.
0: All right. And then Nebraska takes on defending national champions Indiana this weekend. How are you playing this?
1: I took Nebraska +7.5. It was -108. I have that to win 1.5 units. And I took a little bit of Nebraska money line at +250. And this really just kind of goes back to 2 weeks ago, I want to say, maybe 3 weeks ago, where I watched Indiana really struggle to beat Northwestern in Bloomington. And I just kind of came away from that game thinking last year's Indiana team would have never allowed that to happen. And I think that this year's Hoosiers team is a notch or two below. And look at some of the advanced stats. They are outside of the top 10 of the country in adjusted EPA per play. Obviously, that's not a terrible thing. Like, they are number 12. They are still very, very good. But Nebraska's in that top 15. They are playing this game at home. I think their quarterback situation is better than it has been in the last couple of years. Calandria, you know, former UNLV, former Virginia quarterback, has been very, very good this season. So I think Nebraska is being slept on a little bit in this game, and I do think they have a chance to win it. I love their coaching staff. I know that Rule has not had a lot of success in these big primetime matchups, but I think this is a really good chance for them to get one.
0: All right, let's go to the NFL tonight. Cowboys, Bucks. Cowboys favored by 8. You are delving in. You don't always delve into a Thursday night football game, but you do have a play here.
1: Yeah, I mean, this is like to answer your question of like, would this be something I'd be betting if it wasn't the only thing on? I don't know for sure that I would be, but I am taking the Buccaneers +8.5. I thought that, you know, Daniels looked okay last week. I think there were some really bad turnovers in that game, but I think that, you know, his legs are dangerous. I think that he made some really good throws in that game as well. And you're going up against the 31st, you know, defense in the entire NFL in pass rush win rate. So you're going to have some time to throw, and Dallas has been the worst defense in football overall. So I think it's a really good matchup if you're the Bucs, and the defense I think has still been solid over the last couple of weeks. It's just, you know, is there any consistency at play at quarterback? I think we're going to see, you know, Tampa stick around a little bit. I also looked at the over in this game because I do think the offenses are both going to have some success, but ultimately ended up playing Tampa with the points.
0: Yeah, I don't think I or we made enough of the whole thing with you know, quarterbacks being thrust in to action. Obviously, Jalen Daniels had a week to prepare. I thought he looked as good as the Bucs could have hoped for. Yeah, he threw a couple picks in the first half, but he was serviceable. Like, you know, I don't think they lost because of him. Let's put it that way. They were in that game to the end. I thought Ethan Kaliakmanis, just to name another guy who didn't have any time to prepare, looked about it.

0: Here's the deal. 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And the tax code is complex and unforgiving. 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
10: What up, George? His hands were milky white. He says, so when exactly does Right Angle Sports come on the show, or is that not happening anymore?
11: That's a great question.
10: In case we haven't made it clear. Can I be honest about this? Let me be honest about it. Hey, you know, listen.
11: Fine.
10: Me and you guys, we're always honest with each other. They had a little internal spat.
11: Yeah.
10: They came on the show for 4 weeks, lost the first one, won the next three. They were 3-1. Great releases, market moves. After the fourth one, we were told it was a little squabble. It's not our business. We caught the shrapnel.
11: Yeah.
10: Yeah, that's all.
11: Not really much shrapnel.
10: They didn't have anything, to do with us.
11: Not happening anymore.
10: Yeah, but they're not on the show anymore this year. Well, so there you go. Not because we don't want them on. We'd love to have them on, but yeah. And Keith Kadakia, does it feel like the Yankee Stadium ghost/mystique is gone? Growing up, games like yesterday would have had some sort of quirky play that goes the Yankees' way. Feels like after the Marlins and Beckett owned them, they're very mid in crucial situations. By the way, Kelly,

0: For those of you who are a little too old, mid is how the kids say, you know, kind of mid-level, mediocre.
1: That one I'm actually okay with.
0: Yeah, I like mid. And Keith Kadakia, I will say this. It's just not the old Yankee Stadium, is it? And I know Beckett happened in the old Yankee Stadium, but you're right. That kind of was the moment where the dynasty ended. I mean, 2001, the Diamondbacks ended the dynasty, really. But 2003 is where it crashed and burned. And it's never quite been the same since. I understand they've won a World Series since then. Bobtimus Prime, this Wednesday Megapod thing, man. I'm wrapping it up now, but late on a numbers game. Now I'll be catching up with ANG on vsin.com later when I'd have been listening to the Megapod. As a Gentile, may I borrow a word? Meshuggah, he says. Am I using that right? Yeah, you're using that right. So we did move the Megapod to Wednesdays. We moved it to Wednesdays by popular demand. Then we've had some people say, this is catching me completely off guard.
1: I just like, so he's just, but that's just a complaint about his personal schedule.
0: Scheduling, yes.
1: Yeah, okay.
0: So yeah, Wednesdays from now on the Megapod, we have bowed to the clamoring. Instead of Thursdays, we're going to do it on Wednesdays from now on. Todd Wishnev is not happy about it being on Wednesdays, but he has no vote, even though it is his podcast. Scan the QR code for more, for subscribing to the Beating the Book podcast with me. And Todd and Will on the Megapod, also guessing lines on there as well in football season. And then off season, we do all kinds of other stuff as well.
1: Grand slams.
0: Mike Pritchard, great guest this week. We love having Mike on. National champion at Colorado. Freaknik frequenter over there in Atlanta when he played for the Falcons. Played for the Seahawks and Broncos as well. Pritch, also the co-host with Brady Cannon and James Salinas of their own podcast, three of the nicest dudes in the world on one podcast.
1: They've been doing that for a while now.
0: Yes,
1: right?
0: They have.
1: So, on the contest, right?
0: Correct. It's a football contest show. That's right. Because both Brady and James have won in different forms the Westgate Super Contest. James won over 900K when he won it, and Brady was part of Sans Souci back in the day that won it.
1: Great guys. Love those
0: guys. Great. All great guys. Zach Cohen, kind enough to join us for a second segment to talk more National Football League with us. We got some props. You have a prop in the London game?
2: I do. I mean, I have a bunch of props for this week. I mean, the favorite one that I have right now is Jameis Winston over 1.5 passing touchdowns, and came out here last week and, you know, hit that one. So going right back to it, it's +162. Against the Commanders, who have allowed, you know, quite a bit of success to opposing quarterbacks. And I kind of feel like with Winston, there is, you know, very little chance that once you allow him to sling it around, you're going to be able to kind of put that, you know, monkey back in the bottle and really just go back to grounding and pounding. I think that he's going to have opportunities to throw in this game. I think he's going to throw it around quite a bit.
1: Pandora, don't go back in the box.
0: That's not part of the whole thing. You're right. Patriots and Raiders, you have a prop bet.
2: Yes, I have Romeo Doubs over 50.5 receiving yards against the Raiders in that game. Vegas right now, 32nd in the NFL in yards after catch allowed to wide receivers. Also 31st in the NFL in ADOT allowed to wide receivers. I just think this is going to be a game where May has opportunities to chuck it deep to Doubs for some big completions, or just dump it off to him and allow him to do a little bit after the catch. But this has been a guy that has played much better since that really bad week one he had, where he had some huge drops, and he's gone over this total in three of the last four games.
0: Speaking of Romeo Doubs, have you heard this latest stuff about the extra, the helmet, the guardian caps, that some experts say they're not sure how effectively it actually stops internal concussions? Like, in other words,
1: this isn't new, though.
0: They say external impact force does get reduced a little bit, but as far as the concussions themselves, not really sure.
1: Yeah. I mean, I remember doing stories on this when they first started using these in high school football, like 15 years ago. And yeah, every doctor you talk to, it's exactly what you just said. Some of the external forces, sure, but it's still your brain is inside this skull thing, you know, and it's just bobbling around in there. And yeah, when it gets nailed against the side of the ground and it goes against your skull, there's not much you can do.
0: Spiraling.
1: Dr. Bidley.
0: This man is spiraling out of control over here. You know,
1: well, it's just part of the reason why I'm like, they, I don't want to say these guys shouldn't wear them. They should wear them. It's just, yes, I think people are misled a little bit with how much of an impact they make.
0: Can I ask you a serious question?
1: Yeah.
0: I want you to get a truth serum. I want an honest answer. If you were an NFL player, does the look of it alone, would that prevent you from
1: wearing
0: it?
1: You know my answer to this. Absolutely not.
0: Absolutely, you would not wear
1: one. I would not want to wear one. Yeah. No, not never.
0: Yeah. That's what I thought.
2: Gil, you missed a good opportunity to do the tell the truth from the Will Smith.
0: Oh, yeah. That's right. You do have one more side bet. You're on the Eagles as well against the Jaguars. Did you say
2: yes,
0: that already?
2: Yes, that is why I skirted the London question a little bit, because I didn't have a player prop, but I do have Philly +8 in that game.
0: I also
2: took a little bit of the money line. Look, I don't feel great about the Eagles right now. Nobody does, but I do feel like this has been a crazy overreaction that we've seen over the last few days to a lineman being out. And Philadelphia lost last week, but that was a game they lost by one score against a team that we believe would be, you know, one of the best teams in the league by far. So I don't really think the Eagles should be getting more than a touchdown against this Jaguars team. I like Jacksonville, really don't love Philly, but I don't see this spread as making a lot of sense.
0: Okay. So Bucks on the Bucks plus the points, Eagles plus the points, Dobbs over 50 and a half receiving yards for the Pats versus the Raiders. Jameis, complete suck up to Kelly, over 1.5.
1: Well, he had to touchdown. After he faded me on his two sides. He's going Eagles and Bucks. I'm on the other opposite sides.
0: Yeah. All right,
1: Mr. Zach, Contrarian here.
0: Zach, you are, of course, not only the host of Hardwood Handicappers, but you are the driving force. You'll be modest about it, but you are the driving force of our NBA betting guide. Is that not correct?
2: It's JVT did a lot this year. JVT deserves a lot of credit. He took half, you know, he took the Western Conference from me, so I did the Eastern Conference. Okay. So he did a big chunk of it. But yeah, one of the driving forces.
0: One of the driving forces. Shout out to JVT. Didn't mean to diminish his work on this.
1: Meanwhile, I wrote up one award.
0: Kelly.
1: One single award.
0: Kelly, though, is
1: not all the awards.
0: But correct me if I'm wrong. You are very proud of your most improved player right now.
1: I am pretty proud of it, actually. Yeah. I don't know, hopefully Zach is. That's really what matters.
2: Yeah, Kelly's work was great.
0: Okay. Exactly. When does the guide come out?
2: Comes out next week. We are actually we're very close to done with it. I have a proof. I have to go read it right after this, but we are very, very close.
0: Can you share with us one or two bets of yours from the guide?
2: Yeah, I mean, I think that I'm just way higher on Boston than everyone else, and I have the over on their normal regular season win total of 50.5, but I also took them to win 55-plus games, and I sprinkled them to have the most wins in the NBA during the regular season, which is like 30-1. And I feel like this might be the most simple way of deducing this possible, and maybe it doesn't work at all. But last year, that team with just Jaylen Brown, no Jason Tatum, played at a 54-win pace. And this year's team, in a sense, is trading Jaylen Brown for Jason Tatum, Paul George, and Mitchell Robinson. And you are getting a year of development from all of these younger players. That's a trade that I think anybody signs up for any day of the week, in terms of just this roster compared to the new one. I don't think that it was a great trade in terms of just value on Brown, but I think that Boston is a much better team for the regular season starting day one than they were last year. And I feel like there's been an overreaction to the way that that trade looked.
0: I love that kind of talk in the NBA, because the casual fans reaction, they lost Jaylen Brown. They can't possibly be as good, but there is an alchemy.
1: Oh, for sure.
0: To five guys on a court in basketball.
1: And this bring up the analytics, right? There's a reason why you held on to Tatum and got rid of Brown. They are two very different players when you look at the advanced numbers. Zach, I've been hearing this a lot the past couple weeks. Tatum live for MVP because of what you're talking about, or not really?
2: I don't think so. I still think it's going to be like Wemby, Joker, SGA. And then if there's going to be someone added to the mix, and haven't even written this up yet, I don't think I'm going to, but some point I might add Giannis. Like, the way he looked in that first preseason game just looked like an absolute killer, and he had the ball the entire game. So I'm very interested in seeing what that looks like. If he's healthy, he's going to put up monster numbers.
0: Zach, appreciate your time as always, man. Thank you.
2: Thanks, guys.
0: Zach Cohen, everybody. NFL Award Heat Check next on A Numbers Game.
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0: 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Look square. That's the strategery on that. Tweets beating the book. I just want to read a couple here. Mr. Clean Kicks is back. Mr. Clean Kicks 420 said, if no one has ever told you, fellas, he says you're definitely invited to the cookout. We appreciate that. Kelly, we're invited to the cookout.
1: Sweet.
0: I think as we were talking about Mystical.
1: Wait, well, who? What?
0: Which
1: cookout? His cookout?
0: The cookout.
1: The cookout.
0: Kelly, yeah, and Kelly might have just gotten disinvited from the cookout. If you know what I mean, Mr. Clean Kicks. That's it. It's just going to be me. Corbin, good morning, guys. You don't have to read this one if you don't feel like it. Was wondering if I could maybe pick your guys' brains about a few things in the industry and how you guys have started your careers in radio/podcasting. Would appreciate any help. We'd be very open to having that sidebar discussion with you, Corbin. And then Jim D'Altorio. Let's see here. Jim is shouting out Mike Reardon. Jim is very upset by the right angle news. And he says, I understand we won't hear you on a numbers game moving forward. He says to Mike Reardon at Right Angle Sports, he goes, thank you, though, for the 4 weeks we had, and I'm wishing you continued success going forward. ... Go. in the Right Angle Sports format. That's very nice of Jim Del Torio. Yeah.
1: Mike did a great job. We miss you, Mike. We'd like to have Mike on.
0: Yeah, we

0: Loved having Mike on.
1: Hmm. Again, not
0: it's not our business.
1: Not our choice.
0: It's not our business. If it was up to us, he'd be on every week. Seriously. We loved having him on.
1: Oh, man.
0: Let's look at a little heat check on NFL awards, shall we?
1: Yeah, let's do that.
0: Let's start with MVP, otherwise known as MVP, where Josh Allen, despite a little shakiness, and I don't know if you believe Drew Dinsick from earlier in the week, maybe he's fighting an injury, but he's still the short shot for MVP in the National Football League. He's at plus 280. It drifted a little bit up. Brock Purdy is almost the co-favorite. Whoa.
1: I'm actually surprised he's not the favorite.
0: Brock Purdy's 3-1. So Josh Allen's plus 280. Brock Purdy's 3-1. This is at DraftKings. Patrick Mahomes, Trevor Lawrence up there at plus 650, the both of them. Then it's Dak and Lamar at 10-1. Joe Burrow, 17-1. Matthew Stafford, 30-1. Everybody else longer than that. Jahmyr Gibbs, by the way, is the first non-quarterback on that list. At 45-1, he should be mentioned.
1: Not going to happen.
0: How about Bijan at 50-1? Is that interesting?
1: Not going to happen.
0: Okay. All right.
1: Only a quarterback. I saw yesterday Julian Edlow put out most bet. Who do you think the most bet player is at DraftKings to win MVP?
0: Number of tickets?
1: Yes. I actually don't know for sure, but I'm assuming that.
0: Dak.
1: No.
0: Who?
1: Bryce Young.
0: Really? Bryce Young's still at 50-1.
1: Yeah, I think he was like 70, 80 and has been bet down to 50. The other one, I mean, speaking of Drew, he brought up Dak at 14-1, so that number's come in a little bit as well. A lot of that was, Drew was just making the point of good number to grab now, upcoming schedule pretty weak, could be way shorter than this in a few weeks from now.
0: Anything you like here? We have the Josh Allen tickets. I literally think it takes one good Josh Allen game again, and he'll soar again.
1: It does, and you're going to get a lot of you're still going to get a lot of those. The guy might be playing through something, but he's still going to play through something. He never misses games. And for our bet, having a terrible defense doesn't hurt you too much. You got to win the games.
0: Yes. Oh no,
1: that's big.
0: Right.
1: But getting Josh Allen the ball more times, I don't have a problem with that part.
0: That was my Caleb Williams most passing yards.
1: Yep. Exactly.
0: Same thing. Bad defense. You know, that's the theory. Go with it.
1: I think it's really tough. I mean, look, Mahomes had over 6-1. Of course, people are going to want to rush to give it to him. I think you could make a case, but it's still a short list of guys that are going to win this.
0: Offensive player of the year. Oh, boy. Now, this is where we always have to state in advance. There's 50 voters on this. 50. That's it. And we know some of them. One of them, Aaron Schatz, who, by the way, texted me yesterday. He says, hey, my quarterly alarm is ringing. He's going to be on the show on Wednesday next week.
1: Nice.
0: Talk DVOA with us. He says outwardly, we don't know how many voters of those 50 he represents, but he says offensive player of the year to him is the best non-quarterback. It's not the second best quarterback. It's always for him going to be the best non-quarterback.
1: It's the fantasy football award.
0: Jahmyr Gibbs, Bijan Robinson, Kenneth Walker, to that effect, three running backs, all at 4-1 right now. Three-headed monster at the top. JSN, last year's winner, 10-1. And then CeeDee Lamb leads everybody else at 15-1.
1: Could I
0: interest you in Puka at 35-1 now that he's back?
1: Ooh.
0: Or is Bijan the play here? Bijan feels like the play, right? Doesn't he? How can we not give this guy awards anymore? He's just that good.
1: I think those three running backs, you can easily make a case for all three, and it's going to be very close down the stretch. You've got Kenneth Walker with the yardage lead over those guys, tied with touchdowns. Him and Bijan both have four. Jahmyr Gibbs has five touchdowns. I get why they are all 4-1. I think that is going to be a tight race, but I think some of these receivers are going to get into the mix.
0: Does it help Jahmyr Gibbs and Bijan Robinson over, say, Kenneth Walker and Jackson Smith and Jigba, that they play for worse teams than the Chiefs and the Seahawks? That, in other words, their individual shine will be that much greater because they play for lesser teams?
1: For Bijan and who, I'm sorry?
0: For Jahmyr Gibbs and Bijan, for the Lions and the Falcons. Does that help Jahmyr and Bijan as opposed to playing for the Chiefs and Seahawks for this award like Kenneth Walker and Jackson Smith and Jigba? I feel like it does.
1: It does. I think it definitely does more for Bijan.
0: Right.
1: I think Gibbs is kind of seen more as just that Detroit offensive system, right? Part of that.
0: I don't know.
1: I mean, he's great. He's the best part about
0: it. I had a Bijan bet last.

0: year, so I'm biased that way. But for me, he's the guy that sticks out.
1: I agree. I mean, do I think he's the best? I think he's the best running back out there, probably.
0: By the way, the
1: I wouldn't be like JSN continues to do ridiculous things with no help whatsoever in the skill position group on that team. So like, I think he could be in the mix. I think CeeDee Lamb could easily be in the mix here. I don't even hate your Puka Nacua bring up. I know we're getting late here, but
0: The 18 players that we listed, only one was a quarterback, Josh Allen.
1: Yeah, not happening
0: to that point. Defensive player of the year, DePoy. This is always the usual suspects market. Will Anderson Jr. at the top, plus 275. Actually, he's got distance now. Plus 275 on Will Anderson Jr., who just makes plays every week. TJ Watt, though, you know, all it takes is another scoop and score or a pick or whatever that he does every week, 7-1. Dallas Turner of the Vikings. This does feel like the Will Hill great bet that won't get there category.
1: Yeah.
0: At plus 750. Aiden Hutchinson, talking about the usual suspects at 12-1. Greg Rousseau's been great, 14-1. And then Max Crosby, also 14-1.
1: Okay, can we have the Rousseau conversation? What does he leads the NFL in sacks?
0: What does he have to do?
1: What does he have to do? And how bad can the team defense be?
0: Also, you know, when Will and we were sort of texting about the Dallas Turner thing in the group chat, it just feels like this is the one where announcer bias matters. Because whenever Will Anderson or TJ Watt or Aiden Hutchinson specifically do anything, the announcers go crazy. There's Aiden Hutchinson again, or right? If Greg Rousseau does something, it's just never the same level of enthusiasm.
1: Right. Well, I mean, it's just not a good deep. I love this conversation. Okay, does Greg Rousseau, if he gets 20 sacks, is he winning this award?
0: Oh, 20?
1: 20.
0: Oh, yeah, 20, yeah. He might.
1: You think so? I'm not even positive but if he gets 20 sacks.
0: But I like your question. Because
1: he's not breaking the record.
0: I like your question, though, because if it's 19... it doesn't sound nearly as good as 20 with a guy like that.
1: Okay, so that pushes Gil over the... Okay, fine. It's 19 sacks. He has 19 sacks on the 23rd best defense in the NFL.
0: Okay, but if Will...
1: He's two and a half clear of the next guy.
0: Okay, I was going to say, if Will Anderson had 16, though, no, it doesn't matter.
1: Anderson has 16, he's beating him out.
0: I'm just saying, of all the awards, this one feels star-laden, which is not a good reason, but it just feels that way.
1: I actually think a lot of these awards have become that way. I think Offensive Player of the Year is pretty similar because of the fantasy football star effect, but I completely agree with what you just said. But I wanted to ask. You have to ask the Rousseau question.
0: Absolutely. This one right here I think is wide open still.
1: Me too.
0: Offensive Rookie of the Year, I have no idea. Jeremiah Love is the short shot still at plus 150. Carnell Tate had a big game, plus 380. Denzel Boston, who's been great for Cleveland, is at 4-1. Everybody else 10-1 or longer. This, to me, is still, who knows, could be anybody at this juncture. And Fernando Mendoza is still lurking, right? Fernando Mendoza, who's there at 35-1, if he somehow, you know, God forbid there's an injury to Cousins or whatever, but if he somehow starts next week, the week after, whatever, and has enough games under center, he's the guy because he's a quarterback, if he plays, you know, credibly.
1: I need Will Hill to come on here and make a compelling case for one of these long shots, because I think there is. I think there is a long shot that could be in play here. Jeremiah Love plus 150? That seems silly.
0: Yeah, totally. It's just it's like a placeholder.
1: Like the eye test so far? Like Denzel Boston feels like he's been the most impactful.
0: Feels like, yeah.
1: Definitely more than Carnell Tate.
0: We'll get to Defensive Rookie of the Year. We'll get to Coach of the Year. We'll get to Kelly's favorite, Comeback Player of the Year, because he loves talking about Comeback Player of the Year.
1: Boring this year. We'll just bet a ball.
0: And we'll recap the bets. And, of course, top of the hour, Bill Crackenberger, the Crack Man, unscripted. The numbers game at Visa and the Sports Betting Network.
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6: Numbers game live from Circa Resort Casino, downtown Las Vegas. Gil Alexander, Kelly Bill. Look at that sports book behind us. Look at that thing. Majestic.
7: Glorious.
6: Magnificent. Defensive Rookie of the Year. Let's finish the awards before we get to recapping the bets and before we get to crack here. Defensive Rookie of the Year. Jacob Rodriguez of the Miami Dolphins is the short shot at 2-1. Largely because if you look at the defensive leaders in tackles, which would be funny if it wasn't defensive leaders, but if you look at the leaders in tackles, Alex Singleton of the Broncos is at 47. Jacob Rodriguez, the rook, is at 46. Remember, Schlesinger won this because of his tackling prowess last year.
7: Yeah. Wherever Danny Higgins is at, riding a horse in Montana somewhere, he's got like 17 bets on Jacob Rodriguez.
6: What up, Danny Higgins?
7: Loves a sharp inside linebacker, could get a lot of tackles.
6: Yeah.
7: Meanwhile, Gil, I'm just still trying to figure out who's gonna rack up the most sacks out of this group. That's who I'm going to attack, and we do not have a rookie. There's not a rookie with more than 2 sacks right now.
6: Is that right?
7: David Walker and David Bailey have 2 sacks. Everybody else is lower than that.
6: I think this is wide open, but just keep looking at Jacob Rodriguez's tackle totals. And if those continue, we have precedent just from last year. People will vote for that.
7: We do. And I'll raise my hand. I was one of those people be like, I never Schlesinger. I was looking for the pass rushers. It was James Pierce, right? At 13 sacks or whatever last year. I was like, this doesn't make any sense to me. I'm always looking for that.
6: This to me is always the most interesting one to talk through, which is coach of the year. Remember, Cleve T.A.'s parameters are huge on this. Ben Johnson of the Bears is the short shot right now at 5-1. Clint Kubiak of the Raiders, 6-1. Todd Monken of the Brownies, plus 750. KOC of the Vikings, just riding Brian Flores' coattails, plus 850. John Harbaugh of the 3-1 Giants, 11-1. Then it's Kyle Shanahan of the undefeated Niners, 12-1. Liam Cohen of the 3-1 Jaguars, 12-1. Jesse Minter of the Ravens at 15-1. So all the teams on that left column, 3-1 or better. 3-1 or 4-0s.
7: How about, you know what's jumping out to me, Gil? We sat here all offseason talking this award, and John Harbaugh was the short shot at like 6-1, 8-1, something like that. Starts 3-1, and his odds get longer.
6: As they go to 3-1, because he lost his starting quarterback.
7: I mean, yeah.
6: No one thinks they're any sustainably good.
7: I forget who brought it up earlier in the week, but like, I think if you're a believer in Atlanta, it's Stefanski.
6: Stefanski would be the shortest of the 2-2 teams. 16-1.
7: I kind of like that. If I had to bet something right now, I actually think it would be Stefanski.
6: And I do want to always say this when we talk about Coach of the Year. Andy Reid is sitting up there at 22-1. The Chiefs are 4-0. What would it take? We ask this question every year. What would it take for a Patrick Mahomes-led team to result in Andy Reid getting Coach of the Year? Undefeated or bust?
7: 16 wins.
6: 16-1. But 15-2 would not be enough.
7: Maybe 15-2. Definitely not 14-3. No shot.
6: Think how ridiculous
7: that's
6: that
7: ridiculous.
6: Is.
7: Yeah. It's ridiculous. And if we did get to 15, then it's every award, right? It's MVP to Mahomes. It's Coach of the Year to Andy Reid.
6: Come back to Mahomes.
7: Come
6: also.
7: Back to Mahomes.
6: Speaking of which, Mahomes is, of all of these categories, the biggest favorite on the board currently heading into Week 5 is Patrick Mahomes' Comeback Player of the Year. He's minus 250. The only other person that's shorter than 18-1 is Michael Penix Jr. at plus 850. Kyler Murray is 18-1. Everybody else longer. And we have to say this. Deshaun Watson is 20-1. There is no world. Okay, that's the question. Maybe I shouldn't say it. Forget my opinion. What would it take, as long as we're talking about what would it take Andy Reid to win Coach of the Year, what would it take for 50 voters by majority to override Deshaun Watson's off-the-field matters and say, you know what, you were good enough that we will vote for you for Comeback Player of the Year?
7: All right, it's a quick and easy answer for me. I can't put numbers on it. But overwhelmingly better stats than every other quarterback that's on this list.
6: Yeah.
7: Right? So that is Patrick Mahomes, Michael Penix Jr., Kyler Murray, even Daniel Jones. All of those guys. He'd have way better stats.
6: He'd have to be better than Patrick Mahomes. Yeah. It's not happening. Just let's stop. We can ask, when Aaron Schatz is on next week, I'm going to ask him that question. What would it take for you to vote for Deshaun Watson for Comeback Player?
7: Let's just compare similar numbers. Kyler Murray is leading one of the worst offenses in the NFL, but it's an undefeated football team. I would much rather have an 18-1 on Kyler Murray
6: than a 20-1 on Deshaun, even though Kyler Murray has done relatively nothing.
7: Relatively nothing. Give me that.
6: That kind of says it all. George Kittle, by the way, is the first non-quarterback on the list at 20-1. And a very sympathetic choice. People love Kittle.
7: Gil, I think besides... The only guy on here who's not a quarterback that has any chance at winning this award, Aaron Donald.
6: Yeah.
7: That's honestly what I believe.
6: But he's too platoony at this point,
7: right? He's too platoony. I couldn't bet it at 30-1.
6: Micah Parsons, sight unseen, still on there at 50-1. Anyway.
7: Yeah, I know people get angry about that type of stuff. It's just where quarterbacks dominate headline.
6: Was there a bet in any of this at this point?
7: I don't remember the last time I've gone through 4 weeks of the season and not added an awards bet. No, there's not for me, to answer your question.
6: Bijan 4-1 Offensive Player of the Year is the closest I would come. We already have the Josh Allen MVP, so Bijan 4-1. But I guess I'm just partial to Bijan because you could make a similar case for Jahmyr Gibbs.
7: Okay, I don't want to do this exercise and not have an answer to that question. If I had to bet something today, it probably would be Stefanski Coach of the Year.
6: 22-1 or whatever it was.
7: 18-1.
6: Or 16-1, I think it was. 16-1, I believe. Here are the bets. Again, I got three so far. I'm going to need two more for millions, but these are the actual bets I have. Browns, plus 2.5. Against the Jets, it's now 1.5. I think the wrong team is favored. Rams, I bought it down to -2.5 against the Bills on Monday night. And then the Texans, I bought it down to 6.5 on the road in the battle of 0-4s against the Titans. Last week was a great week. 3-1-1 in millions, 2-1 on the Megapod. The only team that beat me in the bets was Minnesota. So I hope everybody's listening to guessing lines on Monday, because it's a great first instinct. And again, you don't have to listen to my guess. My guess is you guess along. That's the way to do it. And then juxtapose against the real line. First instincts, oftentimes the best instincts. Chargers last winless. Vikings last undefeated, both 11-1. Lost on the Padres series. Lost on the Yankees series. So there you go. As far as like baseball series bets, I think I'm out.
7: Yeah. Yeah, I don't.
6: That has not been going my way.
7: I don't like hearing you guys talk about how that Dodgers number is too rich. Otherwise, I'd be back in on them.
6: It's. I would never have guessed -160 against the Bucs.
7: And I want to say game one in series, like I've been doing with these things, but I don't want to go up against the Miz game one.
6: It's such a disrespectful number to the Brewers,
7: who
6: are just so solid and have the Miz.
7: Yeah. All right, NFL bets for me. Late 9.5 on the Cowboys on open, so that's how much I liked that game tonight. Also did a 2-team 6-point teaser, Cowboys and Texans. And then this morning, this is what I was talking about, 3-team round robin, Dallas, Jacksonville, and Houston. I'm also in on the Jags. Bought that off of 3.5 at open down to 3. Texans in at 6, and Ravens, Falcons under 47. So pretty big week for me, Gil, but it's all centered around 3 games. It is definitely Cowboys, Texans, Jags.
6: Yeah.
7: They need to do their job. A couple NFL bets. These will be in the betting guide. One of them will be Rockets under 5.5 for the playoff seed, and Lakers to win the Pacific Division -125.
6: All right. Cool. You getting pumped for basketball? What's your excitement level?
7: I am. I was talking with Zach and JVT about this probably like 2 or 3 weeks ago. It's weird because the NBA betting offseason is so short. You know, we sit here in July. I get all excited about betting the NBA because all these markets open. And then you kind of take like 6 weeks off. And then it's like, hey, like the season's about to start now. You better get back into it.
6: Who is it here? Jake Marat says, Mizzy, Rowski, and Scoobal aren't going to start 3 times the NLCS. Neither has ever started a game on 3 days rest. Maybe we'll see them start games 1 and 5 and then pitch an inning or 2 in relief in game 7. Same point is what we're looking for. The old Madison Bumgarner, hey, why don't you come in and close this series out in game 7 type of thing.
7: Yeah. I mean, also in my mind, this, I guess, speaks to the series price, but I just don't think it's going 7.
6: 3JackH3131, 3Jacques. Gil, not since DeMar Hamlin died and didn't win the Comeback Player of the Year award have I ever bothered to bet it again. A scam, I tell you, a scam. Yeah. There's that. We should probably mention that every time we say Comeback Player of the Year. Jensen Lewis was on earlier. He is on the Brewers, +130 versus the Dodgers in the series. So Jensen is on the Brewers. He has the Brewers to win the World Series as well. He's also on the Bucks tonight, plus the points, +8.5. Bucks on the money line at 4-1. A little sprinkle. Zach Cohen was on the Bucks plus the points tonight, +8.5. Eagles +8 in London. Eagles money line sprinkle for 0.5 unit. And then a couple props. Romeo Doubs of the Pats over 50.5 receiving yards against the Raiders. Jameis Winston over 1.5 passing touchdowns at +162 for the Giants. He's also got a college football play. LSU Kentucky under 53.5. And Nebraska +7.5 and sprinkle on the money line for Nebraska. Oh, and a couple tennis from Zach. Nakashima and Halas. Coming back with Crack.
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3: 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We got to talk Red River and a little about the big one in the SEC, Alabama and Georgia. Jim Coventry from RotoWire for some player props on Thursday night as well. Don't miss it. It's Money Moves, 11 to 1 Pacific, 2 to 4 Eastern. 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
3: 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It's Gil Alexander. Kelly's behind the glass because Crack's about to join us. I want to read some tweets before we get to Crack. B. Earl Nelson. Oh, talking about my question earlier about where does Arch Manning rank in the hierarchy of SEC quarterbacks? He says, top SEC QBs. He says, is Austin Simmons for number 14 Mizzou? He says, first five games, 1,287 yards passing, 13 touchdowns, zero picks, as opposed to Arch, 862, passing 11 touchdowns, three picks. Kamario, 1,450, 17 tutties, four picks. Keelan Russell, 14-14, 11 touchdowns, two picks. And he does put an asterisk by Darian Mensa, who's not obviously in the SEC. 1,438, 15 touchdowns, no picks. He said he took a flyer on him at 120-1. He's still 50-1. I think he's talking about Simmons, not Mensa there. Kevin Downs, my brother from another mother. Ask Kelly if Josh Allen wins Super Bowl and MVP, will he shave off his beard? I'll have to ask Kelly that. I think it's going to be a yes. Jason McKinney, is it me or do the Guardian helmets, not the Cleveland Guardians, talking about the Guardian caps in the NFL, is it me or do the Guardian helmets remind you of the great Mel Brooks movie Spaceballs? May the Schwartz be with you. And then we had another one also. This is from, what's the other Spaceballs one I think we got? Oh, we had another one asking about, it reminds them of the Flintstones character, Gazoo. Oh, Jeff Staples. Anytime I see a player wearing a Guardian helmet, I think of Kazoo, he says, from the Flintstones. I think it's Gazoo. Yes, I have had that thought many times. Flintstone, as Gazoo used to say. Ladies and gentlemen, it's time for the Crack Man, Bill Krakenberger. Unscripted, let's go. Oh, yeah. Billy!
4: How did you remember that perfect voice for Kazoo?
3: Flintstones.
4: I haven't seen that in 45 years.
3: Of all the cartoons that that we watched as kids, whether it's Bugs Bunny, Daffy Duck, the Flintstones is the most watchable of all them to me.
4: It was a spinoff, believe it or not. They took it off the Honeymooners.
3: Oh, that's right. Oh, okay.
4: And so parts of that, obviously. He worked in the rock quarry. Ralph drove a bus.
3: Slate.
4: Mr. Slate, yeah.
3: All these inside jokes, yeah.
4: Funny. So very unusual. Walk in here and responding to one of the people that say, "Oh, something stupid. I had to take a photo of him and put him on there and say, hey, you're talking about me." Like,
3: someone on Twitter talking.
4: Yeah,
3: about
4: they're
3: you.
4: Just I'm repeating a lot. Listen, yes, I do come in with a head full of steam sometimes, but I do it for the people. I really do. I try to stick up for Joe Public, and if they send me things, I try to get to every one of them. Like, they're having a problem with a ticket or a cashier or, not a cashier per se, a ruling or something like that. And so that's what I do. If they don't like that kind of platform, just don't watch. Like, that's I'm talking about everyday problems that happen to regular people and myself.
3: Yeah.
4: Resorts World cheating. That's a real thing. So I feel their pain. It happens to them at other sports books. I had a friend of mine come in. We went to dinner room. Gary,
3: yeah.
4: So Gary goes to bet a season win. I give him a couple season wins. I gave Gary. I said, Gary, I like some season win bets. I said, since you're here in town, you can run around and maybe see if you can get them in. So sure enough, he gets the first one in. He goes, oh, I got that first one in, but they did something real. He calls me Mr. Bill. He's a real Southern gentleman. Mr. Bill, they did something wrong to me. Now, he's a better. He's got a few bucks. He's betting $2,000 each. Not crazy, but he said, it's season-long bets. He said, I got that first one in, the Falcons over. I gave him over 7.5 minus 140.
3: And Gary truly does talk like this, super soft like that.
4: He does. He talks. Yeah. He goes, Mr. Bill, they did something real dirty. I put that Falcons one in. I tried to put the next one in at the line that was on the on the screen at the counter.
3: There we go.
4: And they said, we have to adjust the next one.
3: Mm-hmm.
4: So then he gives him the third bet.
3: It's infuriating.
4: And they adjusted from 9.5 to 10.5 on that one. 9.5 to 10.5. I was like, what? I was like, Gary, show me a copy of that. I mean, I couldn't believe they adjusted. Let me be blunt. This sports book cheated him. You can't say that someone's betting him. This was a unique bet. This wasn't something that was released by anybody. This was just a mathematical bet. I thought it was a good bet. You can't say someone's betting on the app or something. He got the first one in.
5: Mm-hmm.
4: But they said, oh, whoa, whoa, this guy's trying to bet $2,000 here.
5: Dude.
4: Stop that guy. He's trying to win. This just happened with Gary 2 nights ago.
5: Yeah.
4: So
5: this is my Reed Sheppard NBA draft bet again.
4: That's exactly what it is.
5: Spinning
4: that's
5: it from
4: exactly
5: 50 to 1 to 25 to 1. It's not likely to win. And it did lose. It didn't win. Right?
4: This is a guy that came into town, and you know, he told you last night, he spent six figures on entries in the contest. You know, he's got a few bucks. He's had a fun time. He don't care how many. He's down to 14 entries. He spent he had 50.
5: Down to 14.
4: Down to 14, but he had parts of 50.
5: Yeah.
4: 50 entries down to 14. And he blew 36. He's a money guy, obviously.
5: Yeah.
4: But he's no professional gambler. He's just gambling, having a good time. He wanted to bet $3,000 the other day on the Bears. He said, I bet $3,000 money. He doesn't even search, doesn't even shop for lines. Like, you know, he's having a good old time because he's a money guy. He don't care about that kind of thing. And he comes in, and I give him a couple bets to make. I didn't. He asked me. I wasn't volunteering to him, you know. And he said, oh, that's fun. You could bet the whole season. And that happened to him at a sports book. Like, it's just, it's harder and harder and harder to be able to bet sports for us pros. Now you take Joe Public, and you're turning him away. What are we doing? Like, what? You know, I got a text this morning. I got to find a text real quick. I got a text this morning from someone back home in Rumson from the movie Casino. Thank you, Richard. In the casino, the cardinal rules to keep them playing and keep them coming back. How did the current casino and sportsbook management lose sight of this rule? How can they
5: understand? The Euro model, right? The Euro model.
4: How can they not understand they are dealing with negative expectation to the better, yet they nickel and dime nonsense like charging for parking, getting rid of cheap rooms, food and beverages, making a profit on everything? This is exactly what I mean now about Gary. Just so happens I got this text this morning. I thought it was a good text. Thank you, Richard.
5: And Gary
4: has actually pissed the guy off and not come back to town no more.
5: Gary's such a great example because he's such a low-key dude.
4: Low-key dude.
5: Was like, I don't know why they're doing that to me.
4: Right.
5: Yeah.
4: He's a low talker.
5: It's
4: harder and harder to you're actually alienating your core business that makes your money.
5: Yeah.
4: You know?
5: Well, their philosophy probably is. Yeah, sure, but they're making new ones, right? Everybody who turns 18 then becomes their new built-in, you know, clientele. Yeah.
4: Gil, why do they have to cheat? They're cheating, Gary.
5: Why
4: do they have to cheat? Why do you have to go from 9.5 to 10.5? Now, it's simple. You could say, oh, we'll just bet the other side. Well, if you go to bet the other side, at Resorts World, they were cheating me again and saying, oh, wait, we got to adjust that too. Everything was getting adjusted. Like, you know, why cheat? Why can't you just give the people a fair shake?
5: Go ahead. I'm sorry.
4: No. Now, you know, I'll talk good and bad about everyone, including this place. So, circa tellers, you walk up to that counter, those tellers are always as friendly as can be.
5: Yeah.
4: Always warming. Even the supervisors are efficient, ask questions. There's other sports books. Just go in and just film it and show me and put it on. You'll see how miserable these people are. Some of them are just so miserable. Like, you know, but you ask questions, they're not even informed. You ask the supervisor, what your baseball line, what's a 30 cent? They don't even know what it is. They don't know what a 30 cent, 10 cent. They don't know what a 10 cent line even is. You're in the business. You don't know what a 10 cent line is. Like,
5: they never seen one. That's
4: never
5: why.
4: Seen one. They don't even know what it is. Even if they seen it, they wouldn't know.
5: They don't know how to define
4: So, this was another person now that this wasn't planned to be on this part of the show, by the way, but just thinking now, season wins. A guy came in to town from Florida. My buddy Andy listens to the show. He went to go cash his season wins bet at a sports book in town. And I think it was Andy that told me this. And he said, oh, no, you have to wait till after the playoffs is over. He said, wait. I got a regular season win bet, you know,
5: yeah,
4: for
5: the over.
4: Regular season.
5: Yeah,
4: it's over. You know, they won 85 games. I got to get paid.
5: Yeah.
4: And he said, we can't do nothing. You have to wait. The supervisor had to tell the office, the home office, hey, you know, maybe the guy has a point. I don't know. You're saying we can't cash these until the end of October? The season ended already, though, in September.
5: You know? Yeah, if you go up, if yours is already decided and it's still game 158, yes, sometimes they will make you wait till after 162. But
4: this
5: once
4: was
5: 162
4: after 162,
5: is over, yeah.
4: And they were nice enough to cash the ticket for him.
5: Oh, how kind of them.
4: Yes. Yeah. Yes, he's like, I can't believe they didn't want to cash my ticket.
5: Somebody, forgive me for not knowing or remembering who posted this, but did you see there's some example of somebody, I don't know the veracity of this, but someone was saying they took a cash out offer for like a big amount of money for like $100K on something that they were going to win much more on, and then the sportsbook didn't honor the $100K.
4: Oh, I think, was that last night we were talking about that?
5: I saw it on Twitter.
4: I seen it too.
5: Yeah, I didn't seize on it.
4: They didn't honor it because it was a mispriced buyout or something?
5: I don't know what the reason was.
4: Yeah, if anyone knows, if you guys know, tweet us and let us know.
5: That's the first time I've heard of not honoring the buyout option.
4: Not honoring the, so the guy bought out and they didn't honor it.
5: Now that's a whole nother level.
4: Yeah, yeah. You know, there are people that go around looking for rules to exploit rules in certain jurisdictions. I don't know what state that happened in. Some states is a bet is a bet. You know, a bet is a bet no matter what.
5: Yeah.
4: They'll throw you out if you just happen to bet a bad bet. The sportsbook has the right to throw you out, but they have to honor the bet. Other places, it goes to gaming, and of course, gaming is going to side with the sportsbook.
5: Of course they are.
4: Well, because if you're taking a shot or something, but there are people that are like lions tracking the weak gazelle. Same thing in the casino business, the sports business. It's rather interesting.
5: Can we, on the other side, I know we're talking about sportsbooks here, not to move it away from sportsbooks, but something you told me at dinner last night, which had to do with buying tickets at a concert.
4: Oh, yeah, we're going to blast StubHub.
5: This was outrageous.
4: Unbelievable.
5: Just completely
4: unbelievable.
5: Outrageous.
4: No one will believe it, really.
5: We'll talk about that. We'll talk about Survivor Sweat.

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6: 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Every guest, every host, every sport, all on there. We get tweets. Beat of the book. Best listeners in the game. This is from Chet, Johnny Beast, who says, was at Harrah's at the Sportsbook in Atlantic City last week at a Caesars book, wanted a dime on an NFL side. This was on Saturday. They had to call for a review for 10 minutes. Eventually, they accepted. Does this always happen? Never before for 1,000. By the way, I'm 7 stars, which makes it a bigger joke.
7: Oh, my God.
6: Jeez.
7: 7 stars, and they're putting them through a queue like that. So you want to be a gambler.
6: So you want to be a gambler.
7: Wow.
6: EP better. That cash-out incident happened in Canada. He said, just to clarify, that's right. It did happen in Canada.
7: Okay.
6: Andrew, fix my chip game. Any opinions on Stephen A? Stephen A. Smith's reaction to the Lane Johnson retirement. The worst voice in sports, in my humble opinion, makes fun of the guy, goes on his own podcast to make it about himself, blames public for misconstruing, no apology.
7: Yeah, that wasn't good.
6: Yeah.
7: That wasn't a good look. I've been around Stephen A. a couple times now. You remember, I think I told you the story. I was with him, just him and Teddy and me, for about an hour in the back room of the show, and he's such a different person
6: than his on-air persona.
7: Than his on-air. Yeah, he's so different. But, that's a bad look. I understand both sides, though. But the fans, of course, they want Lane Johnson to play. I get it. But, yeah, it's just you have to think about all the moving parts. And plus, Stephen A. has talked about stuff like this in the past, being a real situation.
6: He has been open about himself suffering from some mental health stuff.
7: Yeah.
6: For those who don't know what we're talking about, Lane Johnson, Eagles offensive lineman, retired in season, citing mental health as part of the reason for it, and

0: Stephen A. was very flippant and very, I mean, some might even say mocking of it, and then said that people misconstrued it. My only answer, fix my chip game, would be like, hey, Stephen A. is Stephen A.
1: Perfect.
0: You can't tell him any differently because they're paying him, you know, billions of dollars, you know, what is it, $20 million a year, whatever it is. So nothing anybody says, you know, means anything to him because he's being corroborated by the salary. So, yep. You know, if you're looking for entertainment, he's your guy. If you're looking for anything more more in depth,
1: right.
0: I'm not sure he is. Steve the proxy. To Crack's point, with retail books around town, Jeffrey Benson hires the best staff. I might not see someone for a year and they remember my name. On any level, their customer service is better than you'll find, not only in gaming, but in any industry.
1: That is fantastic.
0: Yeah,
1: very good,
0: great
1: Steve.
0: Tweet. And Kevin Norman at Original White D says, to your point that many workers at the counter don't know, last year I had issues with my Caesars app not syncing between North Carolina and Nevada when I traveled to Las Vegas. One of their sportsbook supervisors told me it was because online sports betting was illegal. Oh, God.
1: Yeah, they just don't know.
0: The stuff about state to state and how you activate stuff or how you deposit, that's the worst set of answers you're ever going to get collectively. Like, people are so in the dark on that.
1: And I don't
0: like.
1: Demand that the teller knows. You know, they're to punch horse for, they're punch tickets, you know, sports and horse tickets. But the supervisor should be a little more schooled in his industry.
0: Absolutely. Absolutely. I didn't mean to, like, you know, make a bigger deal of it, but we were talking about sportsbook stuff. But you told me a story last night about you purchasing concert tickets that maybe I'm naive, but I couldn't believe this story.
1: Well, I don't purchase a lot of concert tickets on StubHub. So maybe that's why I haven't done it in years, probably. I have a ticket guy that I know, and he's the one that told me to go to. He goes, oh, you know, there's some pretty decent seats. Well, first of all, for people to know, Metallica, the first weekend, Thursday and Saturday, got ridiculous reviews.
0: At the Sphere.
1: So my wife has wanted to, she's been for a year telling me, for 2 years, I think they're coming, we got to get, you know, of course, me, I don't want to go to something like that. I even made sure that I'm getting double earplugs, by the way. But I told her I would take her, and I probably should have bought them when they first came out. They were about $400, I think, retail. And now I'm going to the secondary market, of course. And
0: which StubHub is one of.
1: Which they are. Mm-hmm. And so I know everyone's going to be standing, yelling, and screaming. I just don't want to stand the whole concert. So I said, if I can find first row in the first section up, I'm willing to do that. So I find first row finally. I'm going to pay now. I know I'm going to pay. I'm going to pay double the face value of them. So I go to get these two first row seats. Perfect. I could sit. Everyone else can stand around me. People in front of me could stand, but they're on the lower section. It's perfect.
0: It's on the aisle.
1: On the aisle. Two tickets on the. They're still listed now. We're going to get that in a second. So I go in. I buy them. I pay for them. I charge my credit card, and everything's great. Well, yesterday morning, I get an email says, we have a problem with your tickets. And here's some other options. And the options were in 400 section.
0: And by problem, they mean we've taken them back from you.
1: We've taken them back from you. The seller couldn't come through with them, and they've taken them back. We want to give you options, and the options were ridiculous. First of all, even my ticket broker, who I know I'm friends with, Bobby, shout out to Bobby, he said, listen, you don't want to get 24 or back in the first section anywhere because that's when you have an obstructed view.
0: Yeah, in at the Sphere, the only bad seats are the one where the overhang is
1: above overhang.
0: You. Yeah.
1: By the way, when I say 24, it's actually only 12. They start at row 12 in the aisle I was going to anyway. So they start at 12. So you don't want to get 12 aisles back. 13 and back is no good. So I get the perfect seats I want. And, of course, they canceled them. They wanted to put me in the 26th row or wanted to put me in the 400 section. Of course, I just got the money back. But I said, wait a minute. These tickets are relisted. The same exact seats, but I just showed you on the break. The same seats are up there for $550 more per seat. Right now, you can buy them right now. I think that's just so unethical.
0: Okay. It's the most unethical thing.
1: Illegal.
0: Ever.
1: So it should be illegal.
0: It should absolutely be illegal. In the email, what is the exact wording on when you said the seller couldn't come through? What's the actual wording?
1: Yeah, the wording on the email. Let's see. Thanks
0: this
1: for your
0: is,
1: order.
0: This is outrageous to me.
1: Yeah.
0: Because imagine while you're searching that. Here
1: it
0: imagine
1: is.
0: If this was your 50th anniversary present to your wife.
1: I'm handing you my phone.
0: Yeah.
1: You can read it.
0: Replacement.
1: That's the email from StubHub.
0: Replacement options are available.

0: 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If you don't make a selection, it may be difficult to deliver tickets in time for the event. So in other words, they offer no explanation
1: whatsoever. They offer no explanation, and the tickets are relisted. Now, if the tickets weren't relisted, I guess I can understand a little bit more. Yeah, and here's the options, and you could see the options. 101 row 24. It even says limited or obstructed. There's the four options. Two in the 100 section.
0: It's not what you want.
1: Not what I want. It's row 24 and row 34. And then, of course, section 407 and 403.
0: I'll be honest with you here, side note. I actually think the universe is, I don't know, I shouldn't say this, because you have a reason for wanting those seats. Because you don't want anybody in front of you, and you want it on the aisle and stuff.
1: Yeah.
0: I think the sphere, I actually think the optimal seating, side note, is actually like third section right up front.
1: Third section where I've seen the Eagles. Fantastic.
0: Those are the best.
1: Excellent.
0: Yeah.
1: That's where I went. Level 300.
0: Level,
1: right?
0: 300.
1: 300.
0: Those are the best.
1: To see the Eagles was unbelievable.
0: If you're scared of heights, it's a little slopey.
1: It is really slopey.
0: Yeah.
1: Yeah.
0: But, okay, those are the tickets you wanted. That's not the point. Those are the tickets you wanted.
1: Yeah. They called the number.
0: They just, no, without explanation.
1: Disconnected.
0: Oh, yeah. You're not talking.
1: You get hung up on.
0: They don't give you any explanation.
1: Nothing.
0: There's no one to talk to.
1: Nothing.
0: In an ideal vigilante world, you would repurchase those tickets, get the tickets,
1: and somehow cancel it,
0: and then go ahead and give him the original price after that. But you can't get it.
1: You can't do that. But I mean, it's such a dirty business.
0: And
1: StubHub is not
0: incentivized to help you, because they get a percentage of the cost.
1: Yes,
0: right?
1: They get more now. They're going to make more. I would never buy anything off StubHub again. I didn't know they could do that.
0: Maybe I'm naive. I had no idea.
1: So maybe someone that's more into tickets and knows the ticket world has a suggestion. They tweet us or tell us how it works. Or I know there was a lot of these big bands and groups and stuff. They were met at Ticketmaster years ago. They met at StubHub also.
0: Oh, these companies are always facing lawsuits.
1: Yeah.
0: Always. But I'll get back to what I was saying before. Okay, so what if this was your 50th anniversary gift? Let's say you were flying into town for this. You told your wife, oh, we're going to fly from Dubuque, Iowa, or Lubbock, Texas, or even further, right? We're flying from another country in to see Metallica at the Sphere. This is going to be my gift to my wife. And then you get this email from StubHub. I guess. Sorry,
1: Bobby Tickets, my buddy Bobby, said to me, Bill, you're lucky it was the day before.
0: That's right.
1: He said they do this an hour before the show. You're at the Sphere waiting for the tickets.
0: How can they do this?
1: He said, you're lucky, because there's actually lawsuits. He referred me to a lawyer on Twitter.
0: There you go.
1: You know, but what am I going to do? What's it going to get me?
0: And they know that about it, right? They know it's not worth your time.
1: But yeah, there's a lawyer that on Twitter that is fighting StubHub on situations like this. And I reached out to him, showed him my situation, showed him the thing.
0: Dude.
1: And it's so unfair. It's unfair. It's almost like going to Resorts World, trying to put a bet in them, changing the juice on you.
0: Almost. It's a cousin of that.
1: Oh, man.
0: More with Crack Unscripted. 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
9: 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Paid endorsement. Skill Alexander, we get tweets beating the book. Crack is here as well. Bill Krakenberger. Xavier 82, very different odds over at Bet365 for coach of the year. I bet on Ben Johnson here because that's the best odds I could find. Someone must have a ton of money on Campbell over at Bet365. Yeah, he got Ben Johnson at plus 750. Dan Campbell is the short shot at 6-1 over there. Sweet Lou Monaco. Billy, he says, having been a FanDuel supervisor here in New Jersey, it's imperative that they learn about each sport and have communication with the traders. Crack is the best.
10: I'm a FanDuel fan, by the way. I've actually done, they let me bet, which is amazing. You know, that you have to beg for a sportsbook to let you bet. Just went through that with a book in town here. Thank God they let me bet. But Sweet Lou did not know that you were, he says, having been. I did not know if you were now or if you are now or were in the, I had no idea, but I do respond to a lot of your tweets and didn't know you were a supervisor there in New Jersey. If you're at the Meadowlands, I'll stop by and see you, buddy.
9: Johnny Beast chimes back and he says, one last thing. I believe you brought it up weeks ago. Oh, yes, I did. He said, DraftKings, FanDuel, Caesars, Hard Rock all had baseball dime lines. Some up to minus 170. This was August. September 1st, they must have all gotten the memo, all went back to absurd 25 to 30 cent lines, I assume because football was starting. I'm not sure if that was the reason, but I did point that out.
10: Interesting.
9: That yeah, oh yeah.
10: Interesting.
9: As soon as September hit, everybody was like, yeah, enough with the dime lines.
10: I didn't know that. I remember you mentioning it, yep. But I didn't know.

0: Well, they went back to those wide lines.
1: Kevin Ryan, Gil, the crack story about the Sphere tickets is outrageous. What if you were out of state and had booked airline tickets and hotel thinking you were a done deal?
0: Yeah, they do that. People do that.
1: Dude, that is crazy. Pick 10 says, guys, never heard of it for a concert, but I heard tons of that happen during the World Cup.
0: Oh, wow. So same thing, concert, World Cup. It's the same StubHub thieves.
1: Here's one more. Well, we've got a bunch more, but I'll just stop it here. Heisenberg 569 says, I hit a slot for $5,300. I was so excited that I forgot about tipping until the last minute and gave the guy $300, kept $5,000. I feel that was probably too much.
0: Way too much.
1: I know you've discussed before, but in the moment, I couldn't remember anything. What says crack? There you go.
0: Yeah, way too much. And listen, and trust me, I'm all about, I love tipping. If I can tip them outside in the parking lot, in the garage, or somewhere, that someone actually needs the money, I just hate to give them $300. They're only going to get $10 out of it, splitting among 30 different slot attendants. And better yet, it's the amount. I go by amount. They say 1% to 2%. Is an adequate tip. I'm going to say it again. Every casino in the world should pay their employees more money. Why do I have to pay your employees? Now, granted, I do tip, though. Saying that, I still tip the slot attendants. I tip the clerks, the counters. I do tip people. But when it comes to certain things, the slot attendants is a perfect example. I've said this before in the space and on this show. If I'm losing, you don't know what I'm losing. You don't know how much money I'm losing.
1: Right.
0: So if I win $5,000, maybe I'm just even. That's a big number. So most people aren't going to be even. They're going to be winning. But perfect example. I just cashed a Houston Astros future at
1: division. Yep.
0: At one of the sports books. I cashed. It was a regular season win under 87. Okay. Something like that. Mm-hmm. It's amazing that they win their division, yet they lost their wins.
1: Didn't come close to their season win total.
0: Jeez, I never even gave that a thought, really. So went to go cash it, and the girl stepped back. Oh, my God. Congratulations. I said, what? She says, congratulations.
1: You know what? In life, we should all have reactions to everything.
0: I said,
1: that's adorable. You
0: don't even know what I lost on the Guardians.
1: Yeah.
0: Like, you don't know what I lost on the Cardinals but it doesn't matter. I'm not trying to be mean. I wasn't mean to her. She was very nice. And I even tipped her. And that was a good tip because they all know me there. I gave them $50. So, they don't know. So anyway, I don't know how that even came up, but tipping. We're talking about tipping. So your slot attendance, okay, $5,300. I have no problem giving $100 there. 2%, $100. You're up $5,000. Maybe you're up $3,500. Whatever. I still give them $100. Yeah, no problem. But like I play video poker. If I'm playing, I'm gonna be playing $50 a hand, and you know to get $1,250. Well, now it's $2,000. So to get $2,000 on a four of a kind with a kicker or something like that, whatever game you're playing, you're getting $2,000. You're playing 50. It's 40 spins. You know, it's not a lot, but you still have to give them something. So if I'm winning, I have no problem giving them $20. If I'm losing, I still give them 10. You still got to give them $10. I mean, they're coming over. They're bringing you over the money. I still do tip, but I understand the reasons why you would get happy in the moment. $5,300. Probably, you know, you're playing whatever, quarters, dollars, you're up $5,000. No problem. You gave them $300. You feel good about yourself, and they don't care about you.
1: Deepak 48. I bought Knights tickets off Axis, which I believe is the official site for them. I could be wrong, but they sent us the tickets on the app. In line, they get scanned, and they tell us they were already used to get in 55 minutes in line at the ticket counter. Oh, my God.
0: AXS, right?
1: Which I've never had a problem with. I've gotten a lot of tickets on there, and it always works.
0: So you stood in line, go in, and hey, these tickets are being used already.
1: That's brutal.
0: Oh, my God.
1: Jason, Ice Cold Gambler, you and Gil should do a segment where you rate the worst sportsbooks in Vegas. I got to say, Yahoo Sportsbook Venetian, top five worst. I never go to the Venetian.
0: I didn't even know that was a sportsbook.
1: I didn't.
0: To be honest with you, I really.
1: I didn't either, but Wayne Kimmel and I watched the Phillies game.
0: Yeah.
1: It's beautiful, like seats and cushions.
0: Right.
1: But I didn't make a bet there.
0: So is the sports book called Yahoo is actually booking the bets?
1: It's a Yahoo branded sports book. I'm not sure. William Hill.
0: Oh, yeah. So it's that's what I thought.
1: Yeah.
0: That's the reason why. Oh, they'll call Metro if I go in there.
1: DFS rookie. Just heard your story on VEASAN. I bought Metallica tickets on SeatGeek months ago, and now tickets are more than double what I paid, but the seller still came through.
0: Wow.
1: And transferred the tickets to me last week. DFS rookie, that's how it's supposed to work.
0: That's how it's supposed to work.
1: Yeah. And Andrew Fixed My Chip Game said about Stephen A. said, I just saw an ex that he did go on First Take this morning and apologized. All's fair, I suppose. Still not a fan of his programming. Not sure why he thinks he'd succeed in politics.
0: Hey. Oh, he did go on and apologize?
1: Yeah, he had some remorse about it.
0: Oh, okay. Hey, you gotta get, I guess you got to give him a pass.
1: Steve the Proxy says, I've stopped interstate travel for concerts and sporting events due to how unreliable travel is and how greedy commercial ticket services have become. Both systems are broken. Travel to another state, an event gets canceled. It's happened multiple times to me. Wow. And last one here, before, because I want to talk about Survivor. The Seahawks-Denver Super Bowl tickets were in demand. People paid up to $10,000 for tickets on StubHub. They traveled to the game, and StubHub didn't have the tickets. They got a refund, I think, but they lost all the money traveling to the game.
0: Oh, my God.
1: Just, and they don't get the
0: experience.
1: What a
0: terrible company. Ugh. Shame on you, StubHub. Not sticking up for the customers or helping the customers.
1: Kelly and I talked about this the other day, and because you and I have talked about it for a year plus now.
0: Yes.
1: That Survivor Sweat, this website, which looks fantastic, by
0: yes.
1: the way. And it's a secondary marketplace. Talk about secondary markets with tickets. Let's talk about secondary markets with Survivor. It looks fantastic. It's a beautiful site. And now they're officially sanctioned now with Circa, Survivor
0: Circa.
1: Sweat. Yeah, the official marketplace of Circa Sports. And it's a great site because you can monetize more easily, right? If you want to sell a percentage of your Circa Survivor entry. By the way, beyond Circa Survivor, there's some Circa Millions entries on there because people like to get back into stuff. If they're out, Survivor is the most clean one because you're either in or out. Or you can jump back in, right? The other side of it is if you're out and you want to jump into somebody and buy a percentage. And what I was saying was when you and I were talking about it, you know, the first years of Survivor, when Survivor Sweat did not exist, you and I used to talk about, okay, like when Fez got back in with somebody.
0: Yes.
1: He would get his percentage, as was the going rate then, at a discount. So let's say you're...
0: That's the way it was that first year.
1: That's the way it was.
0: First couple of years, these Survivor marketplaces.
1: So if the actual value of your Survivor entry, just let's use an easy number, was $100,000, say in week 15, right? Let's say the pool was reduced.
0: Yep.
1: Let's say your entry was $100,000 and you wanted to buy 10% of it. You wouldn't pay the guy $10,000.
0: Right.
1: You'd pay him about $7,500.
0: Well, first of all, people just don't have $10,000. The average person doesn't have $10,000 to put into a pool.
1: Right.
0: So you're happy enough to find someone with $7,500 cash, waving it in your face. Of course, you're only paying $1,000 for your entry. You say, hey, Liz, I'm only giving a piece up. Wow, great deal. Put $7,500 in my pocket. I'm partners with Fez, partners with Crack, whatever it may be.
1: And now, doesn't matter what I say, right? The market's the market. If you can get it, you can get it. But at least with the asking prices, you can ask whatever you want.
0: Sure.
1: At least with the asking prices on some of these, I mean, Bill, right now there's still almost 6,000 entries left. Each one of them is worth $4,000. What's the one that I just saw here?
0: People are asking double that.
1: Somebody is asking... I got to find
0: this
1: one.
0: If someone's asking $4,000, I would say you got to give me a discount. I'm not buying this. I know the guys that own that marketplace, and I like them. They're nice guys. I am not paying no upcharges for anything on something that's not. That's ridiculous.
1: There's a guy who's asking 85% of his. You say, I'll sell 85% of mine for $15,000.
0: Really?
1: And I look, I'm
0: really
1: like, oh,
0: nice
1: maybe he picked a lot of 1-3 teams. No, he's got the Chiefs, Jaguars, Ravens, and Niners selected. Come on.
0: Let's talk about it when we get back.
1: Yeah, more on that on the other side.
0: I'm pissed.
1: Love this site, though. It is very cool looking. Coming back on a numbers game right here at Visa.
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4: Don't forget, at the top of the hour, John Hansen, the guru, with prop points. He'll break down every single projected player prop on DraftKings for the Bucks-Cowboys matchup tonight, while also emphasizing what the fantasy data points say about each player. He's also going to be joined by Tom Brawley from FantasyPoints.com to give out his favorite props for NFL week number 5 in total. John Hansen, top of the hour, prop points right here at VSiN. Gil Alexander, Bill Krakenberger, Unscripted with the Crack Man. I just want to read some tweets here. This is from Melvin Franco. Melvin Franco, who's responding to a guy named Scott Friedman, who is saying that the Metallica tickets are actually trending downwards now. Melvin says, Scott, you need to hear a crack story on his ticket debacle regarding this show on VSiN. David Donnelly, hi, Gil. I love the segment with Crack. I've ordered tickets on StubHub and sold on there. Never had a problem. Crack's a stand-up guy. Love taking care of casino workers. How often does somebody hit and then stiff the workers, he says.
5: Yeah, that happened. More than you would think.
4: Oh, it happens. For sure. So I just want to get back to the Survivor Sweat thing for a second. Because I did preface it, or I did mention, I said, I can prattle on about, oh, it used to be a discount, and now it's for that. Doesn't matter what I say, right? The market is the market. If you can get what you're asking for, or thereabouts, good on you. Doesn't matter what anybody says. The market rules. Well, we have such an example of this.
5: Yeah, the market. What's the word that he said? The market has spoken.
4: The market has spoken.
5: Yeah, so I'm seeing here that T-Bone sold 95% of his one entry for $78.88.
4: No, he sold it for $7,500. So he said 95% for $7,500.
5: Oh, I'm just reading what he said on his tweet, $78.88. So,
4: oh, okay, $78.88.
5: So 10% goes to Survivor Sweat. They take 10%. Okay. That's a little high, guys, to be honest with you. Oof, good business. Wow. All right, so 10%.
4: Side note from Crack.
5: Yeah, side note. Oof, 10%.
4: Yeah.
5: Anyway, so 10% goes to them. Let me just tell you something, T-Bone. For $7,000, yeah,
4: yeah.
5: You did the right thing.
4: Nice
5: and I'll
4: job,
5: be selling
4: T-Bone.
5: My two right now for $14,000. Anyone wants to buy my two entries?
4: Everybody wants.
5: $14,000.
4: That's right.
5: Guess what?
4: Could be
5: I don't
4: yours.
5: Even want 5%. You can have the whole thing. I mean, $7,000?
4: Yeah.
5: Come on.

0: And again, for those wondering, okay, what is the actual retail value of each of these survivor entries here after week four? If you just do the simple math, right, there's 25,017 entries, and there are, I want to get the exact number, 5,972 left. Each value, each entry's value currently is $4,189.05. 100% of each entry is $4,189.05. And if you say, which is the correct question to ask in response, yeah, but what have they picked so far? What I was just illustrating with the guy that was asking, you know, 90% or whatever it was, 85% for $15,000, $15,000 for 85% or whatever I said it was before. Through 4 weeks, he picked the Niners and the Jaguars. There was nothing particularly valuable about this. And through 4 weeks, any of us who try to, and I know Survivor Sweat has this very cool feature, which I appreciate they do, because even those of us who are not trying to sell, they rank your entry based on who you have picked and who you have left. That will become super interesting after week 10, certainly after week 15. Then it will be like, then you can really compare who's got the better entries. But through 4 weeks,
1: that's right. Four weeks is very random. You're right.
0: Even if you think one entry is better than another now, you have to allow for the humility of we don't know a damn thing.
1: That's right.
0: So I'm saying, I just think it's a fascinating, the market has spoken. This is a secondary market. Like we were talking about with StubHub, I didn't mean to make this a whole like secondary market theme show here, but like with the tickets, with ticket brokers, this is now your Circa Survivor. And by the way, again, Circa millions entries on there as well. For those, what does this just represent? I guess is what I'm getting to, that people want the action so badly that if they've been knocked out of Survivor or if they've started terribly in millions, they're like, oh, I'll do anything to get back in.
1: I could just think of Fez. Fez was 16-4 on an entry for Circa Millions.
0: Yeah, he cashed.
1: So he cashed.
0: Yeah,
1: he cashed
0: for the quarterly.
1: He cashed for $4,000 for the quarter. Yeah. So that entry, because you're in bed with Fez, who has won many contests before and won a lot of money in contests. He can put that entry up here.
0: He could.
1: And get 50% because he's 16-4
0: mm-hmm.
1: for a hell of a lot of money.
0: Yes.
1: I'm just thinking, if the marketplace has spoken about this, you can be in bed with one of the best tournament guys ever.
0: Absolutely. Best contest player there is.
1: And I'm going to tell you right now, you tell him, is he going to be on tomorrow? Yeah, he's going to be on tomorrow.
0: Yeah.
1: You should tell him. You got to put it up there for 20,000. You know, put it up there for something.
0: Fez, and I know Fez a little bit like you do, he strikes me as the guy that would take advantage of this at some point.
1: Yes.
0: Yes.
1: But yeah, I think that he should. People are paying this.
0: Oh, without question.
1: Wow.
0: This has to get you again, after week four, it's one thing. This will get more interesting as the weeks go on.
1: Wow.
0: Now here's the question. You brought this up when we were first talking about this. Because when I gave the example of a $100,000 entry, hey, 10%, you didn't used to get 10,000, we'll give you 7,500. And your first comment was, yeah, because people don't have that kind of, you know, cash lying around kind of thing.
1: No.
0: Do you think as this contest goes on, as Survivor goes on into the other weeks, and so it's worth 4,000 now, but let's say week 10, you know, week 15, there's going to be so few entries left, and these entries are going to be, intrinsic value is going to be monstrous. Do you think, because of the sheer volume of that amount of money, the sheer amount that when it gets to be that big that we won't see a premium, that it will revert to a discount just because it's so much money?
1: I it looks like to me, if you go by this forecast of what we're seeing now,
0: signs point to
1: I would say no.
0: Yeah, signs point to no.
1: I don't think you're going to be getting discounts, even though you're talking about some of these tickets that are going to be worth six figures.
0: Because then it'll be real that you could possibly win, too, right? So
1: Yep. And because
0: this is, like, none of us have an advantage.
1: You got to remember that these people are paying $1,000. So now they have a ticket that's worth $100,000. And they're probably, even though there's, you know, 50, 60 people left, 80 people, whatever it is, you're probably not going to get there. Your chances of that one ticket not getting there is very good. You're more likely, of course, to not get there than to get there. So if a ticket's worth $100,000 and someone comes in and says, hey, I'll give you $50,000 for half of it, I would think they would sell. You put $50,000 cash in front of somebody that paid $1,000 and you're not robbing them. You're getting it for the face value.
0: No.
1: Not even a discount. I would think people

0: would sell. I would think people would sell.
1: I don't
0: people,
1: know. There's going to be people who, the closer they get to the promised land, the closer they get to the finish line, there's going to be some people who are like, well, now that I'm this close, I'm not selling any of it, right? Because they see that.
0: I don't know, Gil.
1: They see that big number of 25 milli, and they're thinking, God, even if it's a four-way chop, that's still, you know,
0: like
1: six
0: I said,
1: plus though, million.
0: There's a 95% chance you don't get there, even with 100 entries.
1: I'm not saying you're wrong. I'm just saying there are going to be some people, right, that will react that way. That there is there's an optimal point in their season where they would be willing to sell. And at the end, Steve Cohen, not that Steve Cohen, but he says the Steve Cohen 21 on Twitter, Gil Bill, many folks will use Survivor Sweat to sell one entry to cover the cost of all their Survivor entries. That's correct. Key is making it to week three or four. Most entries are worth 4 to 5 times by that point in the contest. I would disagree with you on that. Lots of FOMO out there. That I would agree with. Great site and tools. I agree with that as well.
0: Yeah.
1: But don't tell me they're worth that. I don't agree with that. They're not worth 4 to 5 times by any mathematical measure. But the market is the market.
0: You know, before we go off, we have a couple minutes here. I was saying last week's show, sportsbook directors are tolerant of me, even though they act so friendly with me, but they probably rather not see me playing, rather just see regular people playing that, you know, have one or two sportsbooks to play with, and they're betting the day of the game in a non-efficient market. But I was just saying after you at dinner last night, who would want to be a pro gambler right now, October 2026? It's just so
1: making the decision
0: hard
1: for the first time to lean into
0: it.
1: Yeah,
0: I would never recommend this for anyone. It's getting harder and harder. Thrown out, cheated, and I told you about the Fremont. This happened 15 years ago. The Fremont across the street, well, down the street from here. I was at the Golden Nugget, so I made it across the street. They had a 7 on the Super Bowl. It was 6.5 everywhere. 6.5 minus 15. 6.5 minus 20. They had a 7 on the Super Bowl. I went over there to take the 7 because I knew about it. Went to go bet 11,000 to bet 10, and they said, oh, how much do you want? Yeah, we're not going to take that. I said, well, it's a Super Bowl. Or how much do you want? Nah, we don't want anything on it. Wait a minute, hold on.
1: What?
0: You don't want $1,000 on the Super Bowl on the dog? Nah, you can only bet the favorite. Like, if you record the Fremont. If you record that and show that to gaming would say, hey, they have a right to do what they want. Like, you're booking one-way bets. You could do that any given weekend right here in Nevada. Just play the parlay card. Try to bet a four-team parlay or a three-team parlay with a team that has moved through a key number that is now an old, antiquated line. They'll book one-way parlay tickets. A couple places do that. Not only it's stations. A lot of places. Now, they do try to take them off the board, but a lot of times they're just going to approve one-way betting, and I just thought about that last night. Maybe we'll get into it next week in a rant again. I know we have to go.
1: We do have to go.
0: OneWayBetting.com. Losers only.
1: Prop Points is next with John Hansen. Thank you, Billy. Appreciate it as always.
0: Thank you.
1: Krakenberger, everybody. 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
7: 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We'll tell you who it is and why you should play it. Plus, great guest, Katie George, ABC reporter. We got to talk Red River and a little about the big one in the SEC, Alabama and Georgia. Jim Coventry from RotoWire for some player props on Thursday night as well. Don't miss it. It's Money Moves, 11 to 1 Pacific, 2 to 4 Eastern. 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
11: Welcome to a Thursday edition of Prop Points here on VSiN. I'm John Hansen of FantasyPoints.com. The program, per usual, is being produced by Mr. Michael Cohen. Big program forthcoming. Thursday Night Football down in Big D as the Tampa Bay Buccaneers get set to take on the Cowboys. A spread of 47.5, third highest on the board last I checked. That's good. I like that. Cowboys given 8.5, which I think we can work off of that for some propage today, which we will. So we'll pop out some props at the end of the program. Not before we catch you up on the latest news and notes coming down the line. A lot of injuries. We'll get into Bucks, Cowboys, all the data points related to all the players. We might start that here in segment number one because we've got a lot of information to go through. We always have a lot of information to go through with our guy, Tom Brawley, a.k.a. The Grinder. Another win for him from Monday's spot with the Tyler Shuck over the completion prop. So he will join us. He is in on, I believe it's, I know it's one that I am, we're basically sharing a brain on a single player. And I will ask him about our guy, George Pickens, who we've already popped that out. All in on George, week five. I do believe will be the week of George. So we'll get into that as we finalize the program. I have four official props. We've already made two of them, one being George Pickens. I've got two leans, and we do have a Thursday night special, and I do believe we have a good chance of hitting it. We're ice cold on the specials, but hey, we call it a special for a reason. It's always a higher payout, higher risk play. We just missed it a couple of weeks ago with Watson, but we're due, so due on the specials. Make sure you download the Prop Points podcast on Apple, Spotify, or wherever you get your pods.

Let's take a look at the top headlines here coming down the line on a Thursday. Commanders offensive coordinator David Blau said that Jaden Daniels is a full go when asked about his elbow injury in terms of will it create any limitations. Full go. So that is good. And speaking of the DC Commanders, Terry McLaurin not on the field for the start of Thursday's practice. Steph Diggs, though, and McLaurin dealing with that hamstring. Steph Diggs also dealing with a hamstring. He did return to practice today, so probably not going to be in on any of the props for this game with the quarterback switch. Marcus Mariota was actually a really good thing for Terry McLaurin. The Athletic reports that Caleb Williams has looked, quote, spry and comfortable taking drops, planting, and slinging it around. I do believe that he's already been ruled out, but we might be, and don't quote me on that. Obviously, don't make any plays or anything, but I think we're still trending toward Tyson Badgett returning, but that's good news for Caleb. So he could return, you would think, for their next game. The Cowboys, we should have hit that at the top. Looking at the injury report, they have activated Tyler Smith from injured reserve. That was a little bit of a buzzkill when I saw going into the season, because I was very high on Javonte Williams, and I must have said a million times, oh, all five starters returning on the offensive line. But Tyler Smith, looks like he'll return there, I guess, left guard tonight. So that bodes well. Back to full strength are the Cowboys. Otherwise here, injury-wise, in the game, they're not going to have DeMarvian Overshown, the middle linebacker. He's out again, which probably helps a little bit. Bucky Irving. And then Tyler Smith. That's the only other big-time injury note of note, Joey Porter Jr., full practice, so I'm sure we'll see him out there tonight. I think he'll see a good amount of Emeka Ibuka, by the way, for what it's worth. Baker Mayfield obviously won't play in this game. We've got the undrafted rookie, Jalen Daniels, who looked pretty good last week as far as I could tell. Benjamin Morrison is a corner who does play a lot for Tampa. He is out. That can't hurt Rain Dakota Prescott and the passing attack, as well as Antoine Winfield Jr., the outstanding free safety for the Tampa Bay Buccaneers. He is out as well, which should, in fact, help the Dallas Cowboys. What else do we have going on here? Oh, what a buzzkill. I was very high, pretty damn high, on Michael Pittman this year. I didn't know he was going to have a Liz Frank injury, though, and that is the case, I do believe. Or it's the other foot injury. It's a foot problem. He re-injured it per our friend Adam Schefter, and now he is expected to miss multiple weeks. I'm like, earlier in the year when he was dealing with that, it was a hamstring, all that. I'm like, early in the year, he is struggling. I'm like, put this dude on IR, man. So I don't know if he's going to go on IR, but there it is. He has been a shell of himself. So I feel bad for liking Michael Pittman this summer, but hey, not much we can do. The Houston Texans are 0-4. I do believe they'll win. I already made a prediction on the Fantasy Points Betting Podcast. I'm giving 6.5 points this week. So I like the fact that D'Amico Ryans is taking over the play calling duties, because obviously it has not gone well for the Houston Texans defense. Run defense has been very good. Pass defense, uncharacteristically, has not been good. Sean Payton said that he does not expect Denver to have to place Pat Surtain on IR. Surtain injured the ankle Sunday at San Francisco, but I don't think we're going to see him out there this week, obviously. And I think we're all caught up on all the key news and injury updates. We sometimes go through all the DNPs from Wednesday, but I do believe sometimes it's also a little bit of an exercise in futility, because the story changes completely when the Thursday practice is logged. So we'll do that tomorrow, but let's get into the data points and stats ahead of Tampa at Dallas to kick off week number 3, Thursday night football. We start, as always, with the passing game numbers. This is a doable number, I do believe, for Jalen Daniels, 184.5 at minus 112. Touchdown prop is pretty bad odds here. If he throws one, you win. It's 0.5, but it's minus 262. I think that bodes relatively

0: relatively well for the books, expecting Jalen Daniels to at least throw one touchdown. Now, he didn't do all that well against the coverages he'll likely see tonight in his debut, averaging only 5.5 YPA against cover three and cover four. But I thought he played pretty well. He did complete 70% of his passes, and the Cowboys allowed the 13th most passing yards per game, fifth most passing touchdowns per game to quarterbacks. We're not going to mess with it, though. Obviously, he is still a little bit of an unknown, but he will be 24 years old later on this month. He's older than J.J. McCarthy. I think he seems like he played like 17 years at Kansas. So don't be surprised, though, if he plays relatively well in this game. The guy's got a lot of poise, pretty mature guy for a rookie. Dak Prescott, you know, you just never know with the Cowboys. I have to say, like, it seems like it's either a pass game or it's a run game. I mean, I feel good about Rain Dakota Prescott, but this is a pretty big number here, 268.5. They are 8.5-point home favorites, so you do wonder, like, is he going to have to throw much in the second half, minus 111? It is a good matchup based on the coverages. Tampa running cover three, cover two, 67% of the time. He's got a very solid 7.61 YPA against those coverages. The Bucs do give up the eighth fewest passing yards per game, though, 13th most passing touchdowns per game to quarterbacks. But I do think that Dak will have success throwing the rock in this one. Let's take a look at C.D. Lamb. He was on the injury report I did see earlier in the week, and he is still on there. No injury designation. I think he's just on there because he's exhausted from all the work he's done here over the last 4 weeks. It's a good matchup here based on the coverages against cover three and cover two. Here's the thing, though, with CeeDee Lamb, there are no bad schematic matchups for CD, but against cover three and cover two, absolutely crushes 4.14 yards per route run and a pretty good number of 0.29 targets per route run. The Buccaneers allow the 12th fewest, though, and 7th fewest receptions per game to wide receivers on the outside. That did not scare me away from George Pickens, though. 63.5 at minus 113. If you watched yesterday's show, we jumped on this puppy at 60.5. So we're trending in the right direction. And I may have partly to do with this because I was on this show yesterday talking about George. I was on Sirius XM Fantasy Sports Radio this morning, national show, just really waxing poetic about the great matchup for George. So I still like it over 63.5. As we've mentioned, Tampa runs cover three and cover two, 67% of the time. He's still at a very good number, really good, 2.79 yards per route run, with a higher target per route run number than CeeDee Lamb at 0.31. So we'll talk more about George on the other side. And as we continue along with this program, it's the show of George, quite frankly. But first, most people think sports betting is about picking winners. 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Our guy Tom Brawley from fantasypoints.com will join us in about 15 minutes per usual, but we'll continue looking at all the data points and stats related to the propage for Thursday Night Football on this Thursday edition of Prop Points here on VEASAN.
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6: Welcome back to this Thursday edition of Prop Points here on VSiN. I'm John Hansen, popping out all our stats, critical data points for Thursday night football, the Tampa Bay Buccaneers against the Dallas Cowboys, 47.5, third highest total on the board. Dallas favored by 8.5. So I like that. And we're going to react to that. As I've stated, I do a lot of my, you know, all my propage, not all, but a lot of it is anticipating game flow, basically, and usually works. Didn't work out on that Thursday play last week, but that's in the past. Don't bring it up again. I won't. Let's move on here. We've talked to CeeDee Lamb and George Pickens. They both have very good schematic matchups. There's no doubt about it. Obviously, we'll talk more about George Pickens. Now, somebody who does not have a good matchup based on coverages, and man, it is reflected in this number. If you drafted Emeka Egbuka this year in the fifth round, let's say, I mean, you're not loving life right now, and you're not liking the fact that his line is 34.5. That is sad at minus 115 on DraftKings. Egbuka ranks just 79th in yards per route run this year and 94th in explosive catch rate among 111 receivers on the board. And it is not a good matchup based on the coverages. Dallas runs out cover three, cover four, 58.7% of the time. And he is not good against those shells. Less than 1 yard per route run, fewer than 1.0 yards per route run. He is at 0.95 with a lower 0.19 target per route run number, 43 routes against the coverage. Cowboys allow the 11th fewest receiving yards per game at 83.5 to outside receivers. And I do also think, based on alignment numbers, that he could see a lot of Joey Porter, who, I mean, maybe they just put him out there in man coverage and say, you got Emeka Egbuka. I know you just joined the team like 9 days ago, but I'm not touching this one because it's so low, 34.5, that, you know, he could, you know, catch a ball for 20, you know, early in the game and have a good shot to hit the over. So I'm not touching it, FYI. Ryan Flournoy, this is a big number, and I'm inclined to go under, quite frankly. Although, again, you just never know with the Cowboys. They could beat you in so many different ways. But 30.5 is It's kind of a big number. Now,

I did look, and he is third on the team in routes. He's up there. Like they play a lot of 11 personnel with three wide receivers on the field. But I also looked, the Tampa Bay Buccaneers, they play a ton of single high. And Todd Bowles, he's an old head. He's not going to change his ways. So that's not good for Ryan Flournoy, who does not do well against single high looks. 0.58 yards per route run and 0.09 targets per route run. To put that into perspective, like 0.40 targets per route run is really good. 0.35 is pretty good. My man is at 0.09, so we're not touching that one. We've already talked about Chris Godwin, 30. I mean, what? This number's been bet up. Okay, I guess that's a good sign. I almost had a panic attack there because I almost thought it was, were we in on that 32.5? No, we were in on that 27.5, I do believe, yesterday. Yes. So that's good. That's been bet up 3 yards. I like it. We're trending in the right direction there. We're already in at 27.5, but I would seriously consider this. This is only 3 more yards, 31.5 at minus 112. They give up the 6th most schedule adjusted fantasy points per game to slot receivers. So if you're playing them in fantasy and you're a slot receiver, you're going to get 3.4 extra fantasy points based on the numbers that they have given up. Godwin's got 3 grabs and 4 straight. He had 6 grabs for 31 receiving with a team high 7 targets last week. That's a good 26% target share. He had an 83% route share. I think the connection with Jalen Daniels is off to a pretty good start. And it is a good matchup based on the coverages for Godwin, who is at 1.73 yards per route run against cover 3 and cover 4. That's actually a pretty good number for him. Cade Otton. This one's also been bet up, perhaps because the grinder has been talking him up a little bit here the last 24 hours. I do a betting podcast with Tom twice a week, and he's already was in on this one. We were kind of battling a little bit between Godwin and Otten, but it's the same thing. A lot of inside looks for Jalen Daniels this week against Dallas, who is a bit of an inside funnel. They're a little bit of a slot funnel. Otten, you know, he was out there a lot last week. Believe he caught 4 balls. He ranks 5th in routes per game, and it's a pretty decent schematic matchup for him at 1.59 yards per route run. And we will have more on Cade Otton later on in the program. Now, here's a very tricky one, and it's Jake Ferguson. I've been a Jake Ferguson guy from the beginning, but he is tough to trust because he doesn't command the ball. They have been a very wide receiver-centric offense, even with Flournoy, who has run more routes than Ferguson, which hurts them because they're also balanced. They have a good running back in Javonte Williams. So some weeks, based on the coverages, he goes off. But this is not one of those weeks, I don't think, against cover 3 and cover 2, which they run 67% of the time. He averages a very poor 0.41 yards per route run and 0.18 targets per route run. I looked at the single high, two high data too. He does nothing against single high, which they run again at a top 3 clip. A really bad 0.07 target per route run number and 0.07 yards per route run. So I would go under, but again, this number is so low at 25.5 at minus 116. Ted Hurst, I'm swearing off these low-end players because it's not going well with them. I've been trying to steal some wins, which in years past has worked. This year, it ain't working. But Ted Hurst is averaging 16 yards a catch. Of course, he's only caught 8 of 16 targets, but he'll likely get an opportunity or 3 to make a downfield play at 20.5 at minus 109. Then you also, though, you do have Tez Johnson involved. He'll be out there, 12.5 at minus 117. I'm not going there, though, trying to swear off these low-end guys. Javonte Williams, 14.5. I do think he could get this. The Bucs do give up the 5th most schedule-adjusted fantasy points per game in the passing game. Playing them is worth a 2.6 fantasy point boost, which could be 26 yards. Bucky Irving and Ken Gainwell,
too close to call. Gainwell was getting all the passing game love the first couple of weeks. Bucky kind of took over last week, and Dallas gives up the sixth fewest receiving yards per game to running backs, just 21.5. Rushing props, Javonte, this has been bet down a little bit. Okay, 68.5 at minus 110. It is a tougher matchup. Dallas gives up the eighth fewest adjusted yards per attempt and the third fewest rushing yards per game. So it is a tougher spot for Javonte, but spoiler alert, we have more on Javonte later on in the program. Bucky Irving, very tempted to go under on this, 51.5 at minus 111. We saw Sean Tucker get involved in week four. That's kind of, that was my issue with Bucky. I'm like, Tucker's going to get short yardage goal line. Gainwell's going to get passing game snaps, passing down snaps. So, you know, Bucky's just going to be an empty calorie guy between the 20s. Dallas gives up, though, the eighth most adjusted yards before contact and the 15th most rushing yards. So it's not that bad. But the one I've been really thinking about for the last 24 hours is Jalen Daniels rushing prop. Man, this thing is high. 45.5. It's definitely high because he took off and he ran last week. Not a first read isn't there, take off and run guy, but he definitely took off and he ran a lot. And the total in terms of his carries is 7.5. 45.5. The Cowboys give up the most rushing yards per game, the quarterbacks at 47, but I'm not going to do it. Spoiler alert. It's just too high of a number. And then Kenny Gainwell, Sean Tucker, again, I'm not touching these low-end guys, no doubt about it. Not going to touch Dak Prescott either. Not much else there to look at, so we will turn our attention to our guy Tom Brawley, a.k.a. The Grinder, who will join us on the other side, see what he has cooking. We are in agreement, basically, on one player tonight. But first, Omaha Steaks isn't just steaks. 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No hype, just quality beef. Tom Brawley, not really a hype guy, just quality picks. Another win from him on Monday night with Tyler Shuck. He'll join us on the other side on this Thursday edition of Prop Points here on VSiN.

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12: Welcome back to this Thursday edition of Prop Points here on VSiN. I'm John Hansen, and without any further ado, we go to the Progressive Guest Line, as we always do, right at this time on a Thursday and also a Monday. Our guy, Tom Brawley, writer, owner, Fantasy Points, always taking a 15-minute break from his hardcore research over there for the website, at Tom Brawley. Promo code GRINDER to save a very healthy chunk off a subscription over at Fantasy Points to the betting package. I believe that is down to 40% now, Tom, but how you doing otherwise?
13: Yeah, it's still a very nice discount off of our betting package price there. But yeah, doing well. Gave out a winner on Monday. We've been, you know, running pretty good here so far, John. So
12: yeah,
13: perfect on Thursday nights. I think just one miss on a Monday. So looking to keep it rolling here. Should be a kind of an entertaining game here tonight with the Buccaneers and Cowboys. One of the better totals on the board. Kind of excited to see this Jalen Daniels up close for the first time. I saw a little bit of the game against the Packers, but looking forward to sitting down and watching him to see what he can do for this offense.
12: The word that comes to mind is poise. I mean, he played at Kansas for like 17 years. He will be 24 years old later this month. But, you know, he was very calm. And I saw that in the preseason as well. I actually watched him very closely in the preseason. By the way, he did have a rushing touchdown in the preseason. But I think we're sharing a brain on, you know, kind of funneling everything, not everything, but funneling the passing game inside. It would make sense for a rookie quarterback, and no better best friend for a guy like that than a big body receiver like a tight end. And you got in on Cade Otton over 27.5 a day or two ago. That has been bet up to 30.5. So that certainly is a good sign. A, would you still play it at over 30.5? And B, what is it you like about Cade Otton tonight?
13: Yeah, I got it up to like 31.5 is what I listed on the site. And I'm sure our group was the one that pounded that one up to where the line currently is. We gave it out yesterday afternoon around 3 or 4. So, this is, this is not a sexy bet. This could be one of those. If you need to get the bet early tonight, maybe you don't want to bet on this one, because this is probably going to be one of those bets that maybe you have to take all the way into the fourth quarter. Maybe if the Buccaneers are trailing, he could need some targets late

0: the game. But this is the way I'm looking at it, John. I think this Cowboys team has been a little bit of a funnel into the middle of the field early this season. They just traded for Joey Porter Jr., who's, you know, going to help them, you know, help solidify the outside a little bit more than it already was. So it's a pretty weak group in the middle of the field. Overshown is going to miss this game. D Winners is really struggling in the middle of the field. They're inside linebackers. So I think this is a good matchup overall. And Otten is one of these guys, John. We would always look to him for fantasy whenever Mike Evans or Chris Godwin or Emeka Ogbuka would miss in years past. He was one of these guys we'd pick up off the waiver wire, and he'd get you four or five catches for 40 or 50 yards. Well, he kind of has that role right now. The quarterback play has been a little subpar so far from Baker, and now we're getting to Jalen Daniels. But his role has been pretty healthy here to start the season. So 37 or more yards in three straight games. First game with Jalen Daniels last week, he had four catches for 37 yards. 22% target share on, you know, six targets. Route share was actually down a little bit at 72%, but really strong participation numbers. I think a young quarterback like Jalen Daniels, I think he's going to lean on a big guy like Cade Otton in the middle of the field if he needs to get 8 or 10 yards. So I think he's going to be active in the middle of the field. And if we look at what Dallas has done so far, giving up the 14th most receiving yards per game to tight ends and giving up close to 8.5 yards per target as well. So if we can get to that 5 or 6 target mark with Cade Otton, we should easily go over this number based on what they've been doing so far this year. And Dallas has been playing a lot of cover 3, cover 4. Those coverages have worked out pretty well for him too. He's averaging about 1.6 yards per route run. And as I said earlier, he's running a lot of routes. So it's scary. He's not the top option here. Of course, Emeka Ogbuka has been a little bit disappointing. He's kind of competing with Chris Godwin for targets, but I think the nature of this game could be, you know, a scenario where they're playing from behind in the second half. And, instead of going for the big chunk plays, if they need to pick up some first downs or just move the ball a little bit, I think Cade Otton could be active in the middle of the field.
1: Well, he completed Daniels 70% of his passes last week, and a lot of it was Cade Otton and Chris Godwin, by the way. I know you're with me on Godwin. I mean, you definitely did consider that. But, I mean, when you look at the number expected for Jalen Daniels at 184.5, I don't know where that comes from, quite frankly. I mean, Ogbuka's number is microscopically small here at 34.5. I say that number, he gets there with throwing inside to Otten and Godwin. One other real quick, and you could hear Tom Brawley every, I believe, Tuesday, and I know Thursday morning on Fantasy Sports Radio in the morning on the morning show, powered, of course, by Fantasy Points. And you and I were talking up Georgie Pickens this morning at 8:30 in the morning, and it was 61.5. It's bet up to 63.5. You're not in on this, but I assume you're with me on this George Pickens love, right?
0: Yeah, this was close. It's really close. I really want to give it out too, now that it has moved up a little bit. But it all kind of lines up here, John. CeeDee Lamb, 21 targets last week. A guy is probably tired. He's like, probably telling Dak Prescott, hey, throw it somewhere else tonight. Give me a little bit of a break. You know, I'll take some targets, but, this is a spot. Quick turnaround. Maybe we see a little bit more George Pickens, and it kind of lines up the coverage that Tampa Bay likes to run. A lot of cover 3. That's a lot of single high safety in the middle of the field, and that's what George has kind of crushed here to start the season, and even dating back to last year. He was really good against single high safety last year. So it's looking like maybe we get a little bit of a bounce back spot for George Pickens. I know a lot of people that drafted him in the late second round are very disappointed through the first month of the season, but maybe the time is the time is now to buy him right now before maybe this game where he kind of maybe breaks out a little bit. So Tampa Bay is also, you can pick on them a little bit on the outside. So everything's kind of lining up that maybe George snaps out of his little funk. It's not like he's been terrible. I mean, he had the long catch last week. He's gotten to like 150 yards over the last 2 weeks. He's gone over this total, up over like 75 yards in both the last two games. But we're just looking for a little bit more consistency, a little more targets, and maybe that happens tonight.
1: Let's take a look at Tyler Warren under 51.5 receiving yards at minus 110 on DraftKings. I know you've got some interesting data on Tyler Warren.
0: Yeah, our fantasy points data does not paint a very pretty picture about Tyler Warren. He's my guy. He's a Penn State guy. I drafted him a bunch this summer, but it's been a little bit of an ugly start for him. And a lot of it has to do with Daniel Jones at quarterback. He's playing very poorly and is not pushing the ball downfield very much. That's led to a 2.4 yard ADOT so far. So all his targets are coming around the line of scrimmage. Because of that low ADOT, he's averaging under 6 yards per reception, 5.7 yards per reception. And then his ass looks terrible, too. We track average separation score, something he said this summer that he was looking at that kind of data. I don't know if he was looking at fantasy points data, but the numbers weren't great in that territory. They're still not good this year. 44th out of 49 tight ends in terms of separation score. So even whenever he is running routes downfield, he's not getting open. So it's not looking like a great matchup either here against the Steelers. They've been pretty good. They've been a little bit more of a team that's kind of funneling targets outside right now, which is kind of against what they've done in the past. So I'm looking at, we got under 51.5. I'd probably bet this down to about 47.5 yards, 46.5 yards. And the other thing, John, is there could be a little bit of weather in Pittsburgh. This hurricane that's hitting the southeast tonight, this weekend, could be making its way up towards Pittsburgh and Washington and New York. So got to keep an eye on the weather this weekend.
1: Trust me, it is no fun having a terrible ass. I would know. So it's a good recommendation. Tom also likes Ashton Jeanty, by the way, over 20.5 receiving yards at minus 108 on DraftKings. Another likely winner from the grinder. Thanks as always, Tom. I think we'll have a pretty good game on Monday Night Football. So look forward to seeing you on Monday. And when we return, I will pop out my official selections for tonight's game, as well as a Thursday night special here on Prop Points.

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0: Boys, a return for us to the defensive props. 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We'll tell you who it is and why you should play it. 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We got to talk Red River and a little about the big one in the SEC, Alabama and Georgia. Jim Coventry from RotoWire for some player props on Thursday night as well. Don't miss it. It's Money Moves, 11-1 Pacific, 2-4 Eastern, and you know where to find it. 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
5: Final segment of this Thursday edition of Prop Points. Thank you for tuning in. I'm John Hansen of FantasyPoints.com, Fantasy Points Data. Now that we have 4 weeks of data in the books, it is way, way more reliable. So I think it's not a coincidence. We had a very good week last week. I hope we continue to stay hot. As I always mention, the show is called Prop Points. I can't come on here on a game day and say, well, sorry, I don't have anything. I don't like it. So I am sometimes forced to, you know, go in a little bit more on a prop that I go in on props on standalone games that I probably wouldn't on a Sunday with all kinds of options. But what are we going to do? We need action. We crave it. We want it. So I've got 2 leans and I've got 4 props along with a Thursday night special. And I do feel very good about it. We'll start. I feel good about all of them. We'll start with the 2 leans, of course. And let's just go all in on George Pickens. Over 4.5 grabs, minus 108 on FanDuel. Feel very good that he'll be very active tonight based on everything we've mapped out. Always a chance CeeDee Lamb continues to dominate. Always a chance that maybe George makes 1 or 2 huge plays and then they just run it out. But I'm feeling pretty good that we're going to get to 5 grabs because the schematics of this is so good. We've talked about the single high safety looks that they run, third highest rate, 66.2. And they did lose Antoine Winfield, but I don't think Todd Bowles is going to change. Again, he's an old head and he's stuck in his ways. This is what we do. Single high safeties. Since the start of 2025, George Pickens sees a massive 105.4% boost to his yards per route run against single high looks, 3.39, which is incredible. He also gets a 61% boost to his targets per route run, which is critical for this. We're going to get a really big boost to targets per route run based on the coverages. So I do believe George probably not going to catch 6. I mean, he could go off. He could go absolutely ballistic, but most likely he'll probably catch 5. And if so, this is a win at minus 108 on FanDuel. Next up, you know, I really did want to get in on something related to Jalen Daniels because I'm pretty impressed by him. I think he's got, again, a lot of poise. He's hanging in there. Did throw a couple of picks last week and all that, but I thought he played a solid game overall. He completed 70% of his passes. And by the way, 10 of his

0: 19 completions were to the guys that we're talking about here yesterday and today, Cade Otton and Chris Godwin. So they're 8.5-point road underdogs, third highest total on the board at 47.5. So it would certainly seem like we're going to be throwing it a lot down the stretch, and I'm like, they're going to give up, and they'll keep firing away until the final seconds are off the clock. So I do think he can get to 18 pass completions. So we'll go over 17.5 pass completions at minus 110 on DK. Again, this is a little bit more of a vibe thing. I just think, you know, he's a pretty poised guy for a rookie who's only made one start. And last week going into the game, he made zero starts and it looked pretty darn solid. Those are two leans for tonight's game, but we've got four official plays, and that leads us to my top props.
1: You've heard the analytics. You've heard the stats. Now it's time for what you've really been waiting for, the Guru's top props.
0: Well, as we were discussing yesterday and today, we were in on this George prop at over 60.5 receiving yards. I'm glad I got in early because we shaved off 2-3 yards from where it's at right now. It's 63.5 minus 113 is where we got that. I'm sure it's somewhat similar. I can even take a look right now. I feel very good about George tonight. Obviously, CeeDee Lamb has been dominating, but my man was on the injury report. No official word, but I'm saying he was on the report because he was tired. That's it. Not Jeremiah Love tired after 23.5% of the season, but CeeDee Lamb tired, where, I mean, was it 19 targets last week? Absolutely crazy. Yeah, this is minus 114, 63.5. Still feel very good about it. They did put Antoine Winfield there. They lost Antoine Winfield. Not sure if he's on IR, but he is out. That could increase George's chances of making a big play. Once again, it is time for George to get some love, and the matchup could not be better. We talked about the single high looks, but they also roll out cover 3 and cover 2 67% of the time, and he averages an excellent 2.79 yard per route run and a great 0.31 target per route run number against those shells. So we are all in on George Pickens. And we did get in yesterday on Chris Godwin as well. I was really into it at 27.5. So we popped it out officially on yesterday's show. Now has been bet up, as I see here, to, whoa, 32.5. Wow. I mean, we're doing some needle moving over here between SiriusXM and this program, it does seem. But Opta AI, at the very least, agrees with me on this bet, projecting Godwin to have 33 receiving yards tonight. And if you want to see more of these great prop projections, head on over to VSiN.com/NFL props. But wow, bet up 5 yards. Whew. I mean, I don't know if I'm going to be loving it, bet up 5 yards, but I do still like it. So I would have no qualms playing it. We do have that promising total of 47.5 expected. And I'll just map out all my reasons and you can decide for yourself. He's got 3+ receptions and 4 straight. He had 6 for 31 on a team high 7 targets last week, 26% target share, 83% route share with Jalen Daniels. So the connection, like I said, off to a good start. It's a pretty good matchup based on coverages. Dallas uses cover 3 and cover 4, 58.7% of the time. He averages a very workable 1.73 yards per route run against those shells. Dallas is also a slot funnel. They give up the 11th fewest receiving yards per game to outside wide receivers while giving up the 3rd most receptions per game at 5.5 and the 2nd most receiving yards per game at 84.5 to opposing slots. They give up the 6th most schedule adjusted fantasy points game, the slot receivers. We're just checking off boxes here. They've given up the 7th highest percentage of opposing receiving fantasy points to the slot, just under 50%. They also give up the highest passer rating when opposing teams target the slot, 141. Reddy Stewart is his often matchup inside. He is, we're showing this as the 10th best matchup score, and he gives up a very generous 0.38 fantasy points per route run. Javonte Williams

0: It's all over the map. I got in at 69.5. Too late to change the graphic, but it's 68.5. But, you know, it's not the greatest matchup. They give up the third fewest rushing yards per game. But I went deep under the hood. I looked. They are not as good on the zone runs, and that's Javonte's jam. He is better on those runs. He averages 4.43 yards per carry on those runs. That fact alone, coupled with the fact that the Cowboys are 8.5-point home favorites with a solid total of 47.5, tells me that Dallas will likely go off, and then Javonte should get volume late, and maybe he can pop off a longer run here. So it's a very doable number for a big-time home favorite. I'm going to also go in on Cade Otton over 3.5 receptions. This is plus money, too, plus 102. As I've mentioned, I don't think we'll see much from Ibuka tonight. He could see a lot of Joey Porter. Dallas currently gives up the 9th most schedule adjusted fantasy points per game to tight ends. Facing them is worth a 4.5 fantasy point boost. They give up the 13th most receptions to tight ends. It's actually a pretty good schematic matchup for Cade Otton as well, up against cover 3 and cover 4. He's at a respectable 1.60 yards per route run. Don't go anywhere. Up next, Money Moves with Stormy Bonantoni and Jonathan Von Tobel. On today's show, ACC Network sportscaster Katie George has her best plays for the weekend. Then at 4 Eastern, Follow the Money with Mitch Moss and Paulie Howard. Thursday night BetCast at 8 p.m. with the great Keyshawn Johnson and the equally great Patrick Maher, breaking down the Thursday night game live, all right here on VSiN, the sports betting network. We have been ice cold on our specials, but tonight it is all about George. Week 5 is the week of George. George's been getting upset over the last month, seeing CD Lamb getting all the love. So they hook him up tonight. And George Pickens goes for 100 plus receiving yards. Now, if you want to do the 90 plus receiving yards, that is safer and that does fit our criteria. I believe that was plus 263, but we're seeing a really good spot here in a matchup. So we're going for the gusto. We're going for the big one, plus 336. George Pickens, 100 plus yards tonight. Good luck with all the plays. We'll catch you mañana for another edition of Prop Points right here on VSiN.
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1: Everybody, let's get to it on a Thursday. 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Live as always from downtown Las Vegas, Circa Resort and Casino, home of the world's largest sports book. JVT, we've got a lot to get to over the course of the next 2 hours. Thursday Night Football, obviously, on deck today. Lots of line movement there. So, shall we jump right in, please? Time to run it down.
0: It's time for the top headlines and topics of the day. This is the Rundown.
1: We will preview at length today, Thursday Night Football. The Bucks visiting the boys. And I mentioned the line movement we've seen all over the place. Cowboys opened double-digit favorites. Market thought it was too high, got hit by a couple of sharps. It went down to as low as 7.5 at one point. Now I'm seeing 8.5 and even a 9.5 once again. So this thing is just bobbling back and forth.
2: Yeah, for the most part. And look, it's not like the most key of situations numbers-wise, right, where it's bobbling back and forth on. So I think that's why you see that give and take here a little bit. I'm more curious about this from the total. We had talked about this earlier in the week that it leaned a little under. Market disagrees. We're up to 49 here at Circa. So we'll see where eventually that gets to two. I would think 49's the high point. And if you're somebody like me that leans a little under, you could get there. So be curious to see if that's it. We'll get into the details as to why. But yeah, total is going to be pretty interesting for a short week Thursday night game.
1: To your thought on the under, it's like if the Cowboys defense can't play well against an undrafted rookie in this offense, then when can they? Yeah. So it'll be interesting to dive into. We'll also have Jim Coventry of RotoWire give us some of his prop angles on the game, as well as the full Sunday card as well. And in college football, it's a thirsty Thursday here on Money Moves. Several teams in need of a bounce back this week. Thirsty for a win. Can Penn State rebound after back-to-back losses to beat USC in a home whiteout game? South Carolina just had heartbreak hotel against Kentucky in overtime. What's their reward? A pissed off John Sumrall. And Florida coming to town, or coming into the Swamp, excuse me. So a lot of interesting matchups coming up.
2: Yeah, I'm so bad. You don't want to talk about Arizona State, Hawaii?
1: You might.
2: A loser on loser battle. I sort these out by loser on loser and then just losers. But there's a lot, obviously. A lot of teams lose and some that you don't really want to discuss, but there are some interesting spots. And you mentioned, I think, the two big ones.
1: We'll also hit on the biggest games of the weekend in 15 minutes. ESPN's Katie George is going to join the program. She'll be the field reporter for the Red River rivalry coming up on Saturday. She's also covered Alabama three times this season. So curious her opinions on Keelan Russell and that matchup up with Georgia coming up. Plus, we're going streaking. Let's get it going. So many interesting streaks entering week five of the National Football League. There's a team I think should be in the conversation for best in the league right now that's on a sick ATS run. I'll tell you why they, at the very least, should be a teaser candidate this week.
2: Looking forward to it.
1: Any streaks that stood out to you?
2: There is one that actually did blow my mind.
1: Are you for real?
2: Yeah.
1: Cool. There's a couple prop-wise I was intrigued by today. That said, for all of the football talk that we have to come, we're going to kick things off here on the diamond. In Major League Baseball last night, we saw three teams, Brewers, Dodgers, and Rays, all clinch their respective LDS series to advance. The Guardians, the only team to lead. Another day, they beat the Chicago White Sox 9-3 yesterday, force a game four coming up tonight in Chicago. I do have a couple bets in that game that we'll get to a little bit later on in the show. All four winners last night on the road. We talk about streaks. How about sweeps? The Yankees out of here in three, compliments of the Tampa Bay Rays. What'd you take away from it?
2: That I thought Yankee fans were smarter. I mean, come on. How do you reach out and try to grab that ball considering the situation in the game? Obviously, we're talking about Volpe, the fact that it looked like Anthony Volpe had hit a game tying two-run shot for them. But instead, because a fan reaches out over the stands, it's ruled a double, only one run scores. And then how many did they lose by? That's right. They lost by a run.
1: Just ended up
2: getting swept. So, look, I think any athlete would tell you, well, you know, we shouldn't have put ourselves in a position to rely on that. And that is, I think, true. Yankees lineup was not particularly great this time around in this series. They got outraised because the Rays were just great in playing their version of baseball and implementing it on this series. But you got to be smarter than that if you're that dude. You know what I was thinking? So I was, you know, you watch it in real time, and then I went back and rewatched like the 5-minute, you know, sequence of like the hit and the review and everything.
1: Took a long time to get it back, too.
2: And so when the umpire announces fan, and he goes like fan interference or whatever the term is, right? And you just hear the whole crowd explode. I am very curious what it feels like to be that fan
1: to be
2: in that moment.
1: Oh, yeah.
2: and understanding that almost every single one of these people is like, screw you, brother. I saw the video of him getting escorted
1: out. Especially a place like New York.
2: Right. It would relax. It would help him everywhere else. But I would just say, I also saw him getting escorted out, and he looked like a D-bag, exactly what you would expect. But I just, like, you got to be smarter than that. In that situation, and especially if you're somebody that is going to sit in that area, how do you not put the hands out and just let it play? Let it play. Who cares that you want the home run? What matters more is that it's actually a home run. You can't reach out.
1: It's, yeah, it's one thing if you're, like, protecting yourself, if you really think it's coming at you, but you are blatantly reaching over the wall for that bad boy. But I think they called it right, and everybody afterwards agreed with the officiating that that was played out right. The Yankees, unfortunately, in addition to getting swept, they never led at any point in this series, either against the Rays. It's now a 17-season World Series title drought, which is their second longest in history. The only other time they had gone this long without winning a World Series title, JVT, was their first 20 years in existence. From 1903 to 1922.
2: That's so sad.
1: Aaron Boone, of course, has been the manager for nine of those 17 years, had the second best regular season win percentage in the league during his tenure, and yet in the postseason, the Yankees are only 27-30 under him. Buster Olney was asked about Boone's job security earlier this morning on ESPN. He said he doesn't think that there's anything to worry about in terms of he will be coming back is the expectation. While a change in the dugout might not happen, though, from a managerial standpoint, Aaron Judge, who obviously wasn't available throughout this postseason for the Yankees, had some thoughts about the front office going all in. Here's what he had to say.
3: It's tough to say. You know, I want to trade for everybody, sign everybody every single year, but I know that's not realistic. So, they give us a winning team every single year, but that's not good enough here in New York. Man, we're the Yankees. You got to go out there and expect championships and go on in every year. So I'm excited to see what they do.
1: Maybe if he was playing, everything would be different, though, right?
2: I mean, that's it, too. I mean, he's got to be out there. If he is, then maybe the series is a little bit different for him. So I don't look, the Yankees have kind of shown in this regime, this era at this point right now, that they're pretty happy and rightfully so to an extent with status quo. The championships haven't been there, but you look at what Boone has done in all these different spots in which he has failed. ALCS, ALDS, World Series, like we've seen them get there. So, you want to break through. I understand the desire for it, but at the same time, what do we talk about with like the Penn State thing, right? It's never really always greener on the other side. You don't really know what's going to happen on the other end, but I think that I'm not surprised to see that this whole regime, front office and staff is going to come back.
1: They will now wait for the winner of the Guardians and White Sox for the ALCS. Meanwhile, the NLDS is set. Dodgers, Brewers, LA, a -160 favorite in the series. Brew Crew, +130. But maybe we should call them the Champagne Crew with all the bottles getting popped last night in San Diego. Tough night, by the way, in the Bonantoni Norman household with both the Braves and Padres going down at home yesterday. Any early thoughts, though, on the CS series coming up?
2: I mean, it's hard to look past the Dodgers. Again, like you get this opportunity now where it's a best of seven to go through this rotation multiple times, to get Yamamoto in there multiple times. It's just going to be really hard, I think, to overcome the Los Angeles Dodgers, given what we know, what we talked about, right? You need to beat them when the variance is at its highest. And when the variance is at its highest, it's in a five-game set, and the Braves couldn't pull that off. And now you're looking at a situation where it just seems extremely difficult to navigate that rotation over the course of a best of seven, no matter the ebbs and flows of that series. So $1.60 seems initially cheap. I know the Brewers obviously do have their strengths, especially at the top. So maybe you can take an early lead here in this series. But I would say that at this point right now, it is, to me, Dodgers at -160 or better, a price that seems palatable.
1: They're going to win it again, aren't they? It's going to be so annoying.
2: I mean, it seems very likely, especially like what if God forbid, Ohtani actually wakes up here, right? Like that's going to be the other part of this equation is the fact that Ohtani has not really hit at all. And we talked about the other day, you know, everybody else is contributing and that's why the Dodgers are so deep. But then all of a sudden the best player in the world might find himself either in the NLCS or the World Series. Oh, like, yeah, I can pull out like three games where I'm like just bombing it and then looking every bit like the guy that I have been.
1: Just wait when he wakes up. Pitching matchup's not set for game one yet, but that will be coming up on Sunday. Dodgers -106, Brew Crew -113, low total in that one, 6.5.
2: I'm disappointed in you, though. You glossed over it.
1: What?
2: Cleveland extending the series. That was badass yesterday. Yeah. Jose Ramirez was freaking awesome yesterday. And that group
1: and
2: was...
1: And Joe Adele. Yeah, like, it was, come on.
2: Don't do it. I wasn't going to bring it up. Former
1: Angel.
2: Yes, thank you. Yes, it's great to watch a former Angel go out there and kick ass, to leg out a big single, to hit a bases clearing triple. Like watching the, and you have to understand again, he was the prince that was promised. He was the guy that we were waiting for so long. And again, just doesn't get to play playoff baseball. But they were great, and I think it matters. We're going to talk about this at length a little bit later, but it was a big loss for Chicago for many different reasons. Obviously, you're at home in a blackout. The environment was awesome. You maybe could have gotten it, but Ramirez again defensively when it was what a 2-score game and brilliant play at third to kind of save everything. Thing. But the other part about it is now you extend this out and you got to beat Parker Messick. And then if you don't, then you got to go back on the road for game five. So that was a huge win for Cleveland yesterday and an awesome, awesome performance.
1: Yeah, both Ramirez and Joe Adell 2-for-4 with a triple. That bases clearing triple from Adell, though, the first in a Cleveland postseason history. Also, he did it on back-to-back nights, like triples on back-to-back nights, that is. You don't see that every day. With that, you mentioned Parker Messick. I'll give you more details as to the why a little bit later on. But with his K-prop being at just 5.5, and I know it is juiced, but you can bump that up to 6.5 and get a nice plus money price on it too. I think it is absolutely in the wheelhouse for him to have 7+ strikeouts against this lineup. A lineup that, by the way, yesterday struck out 19 times. And I not to say that's going to happen again, but with Messick likely going a little bit deeper into the game today, I can definitely see him getting 7+.
2: Yeah, and you know, he gave him 4 1/3 in the lone appearance so far. I think he's got a little bit more in him, as we saw throughout the regular season, too. So, and it's just tough, right? It's Messick versus Johnny Holstaff here. Now this White Sox bullpen, which they use extensively, you got to navigate an entire game once again here against Cleveland, and that's going to be pretty tough when they have their ace out there.
1: Good reminder as well. I know we told you about this yesterday. Adam Burke doing a great job each and every day with breakdowns on the MLB card. Just the one game today with the Guardians and White Sox going head-to-head, but he has that preview up at VSiN.com right now. If you're a VSiN Pro subscriber, you get unlimited access to all of the articles, the picks, all of that great stuff. You hear that music? We got to step aside here for the first time today, but when we come back, excited to have ESPN's Katie George join the program. Going to talk through what is an awesome college football card coming up, and she will be on the Red River Rivalry. Stick around.
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0: not materialize. Expanding to Europe has been one of NBA Commissioner Adam Silver's biggest goals, and Disney confirms it will stream Super Bowl 61 in 2027 on Disney Plus. And that's the Bloomberg Business of Sports Report. I'm Charlie Pellett.
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3: Oh man, we got a fun college football weekend upon us. Stormy Bonantoni, Jonathan Von Tobel with you back here on Money Moves. And to help us break down some of the marquee games of the weekend, very grateful to have Katie George join us here on the Progressive Guest Line. ESPN ABC reporter, also does a great job with ACC Network as a reporter and analyst. And she will be on the sidelines for the Red River rivalry. And I have to say that as slow as possible to be able to get it out without messing it up. Katie, how are you today? What's going on?
4: I'm good. It's good to be with you guys. I know I missed when it was called Shootout, and so yes. I have to catch myself multiple times. It's now the Red River Rivalry. So three R's in a row. Gotta love the alliteration. How are you guys?
3: Great. Better now that we have you to help us break down this game, because it should be a really interesting one, especially considering what we have seen from Texas offensively taking on this Oklahoma defense. And I know for the Sooners this year hasn't gone the way that they have planned, but that should be a really interesting game of cat and mouse, I imagine.
4: Yeah, I'm excited. You know, I haven't seen either of these teams yet this season, so I'm excited to get a close look at Texas to kind of gauge. I mean, you know, Stormy, once you see all these teams, you start comparing, are they really the best team in the country, or how do they compare to the teams in the SEC that I saw last week? And you know, when you look at Oklahoma, they're not that far off, right? I mean, when you looked at the Georgia loss 2 weeks ago, the offensive yardage was very similar. They actually had more first downs than Georgia did. It's just the turnovers have been absolutely killer for John Mateer and this offense. They haven't run the ball very well, but I would say Texas hasn't run the ball either. And so both defenses, I think, have played extremely well so far this season. I'm really, really curious because of how it went for Oklahoma last season in the Red River rivalry. I mean, John Mateer was honest with us when we met with him yesterday. He said he played terrible. He said he had nightmares about that game. But, you know, he said he's also been able to come back and respond after poor performances. He did that last year. He's coming off of a really poor performance against Georgia with the three turnovers in the first half. I mean, that's hard to come back from for any team, no matter how good you are. And I think as Oklahoma gets a little bit more healthy, which they're healthier this week, coming off the bye week, so that's helpful. I'm really curious and I'm hopeful that this is a close game that we're used to seeing in the Red River rivalry of the past. I don't know if you've covered it before. I had it in 2022 when Texas beat them 49-0. It was half empty by halftime because OU played so poorly. I would like a closer matchup, maybe one possession game in the fourth quarter. That's obviously what you wish for when you're in television.
5: So I get a sense of what you guys do, because obviously I have Stormy here. So I don't know. Have you had any meetings yet with some of the staff for some of the stuff you're going to do?
4: Yeah, so we met, we did Zooms with John Mateer, Taylor Wine, players from OU yesterday. And then we met with Venables and then Arbuckle last night on Zoom. And then we won't meet with Texas until we get to Dallas tomorrow afternoon.
5: Because I wanted to ask, like, the thing that's fascinated with me with Mateer, and I brought this up to Stormy so many times, he has been nowhere near the runner he was at Washington State, and he has not been effective. You go back to last year, this year, have they brought that up, and is it just the offensive line? Is it him? Like, what do you think this issue is?
4: Yeah, I think he's probably, I mean, struggling for confidence, right? And when you talk about protection, the offensive line has obviously gotten a lot of flack when you talk

0: about this 2-2 start. But it was interesting last night, Coach Venable said our offensive line, our receivers, and our running backs actually protected better than they have all season against Georgia. It was just the turnovers in critical situations. I mean, you march down the field, you have a great drive going, you're down 14-0, and you're at the 1-yard line, you turn the ball over. Like, that can't happen against good teams, especially in this conference. And so I think as they continue to get better and that offensive line, they felt good about against Georgia. I mean, Georgia's one of the best defenses in the country. Can it hold up again against a Colin Simmons of Texas's defense? I'd like to think so. We'll see. But you haven't seen Mateer run the ball as much, to your point, Jonathan. And I also think, too, like, he says he's pressing. He's trying to do too much when they dig themselves into these holes. And, you know, we've all kind of been there as former athletes, I think, where you do press too much and you get in your own head. And I think he's got to get back to the basics of see it, make the decision, and go with it. Whether that's, you know, throwing the ball downfield, vertical threat, or it's throwing the ball away. I think sometimes they try to do a little bit too much, and that's where these mistakes can pop up, and they've just been critical for OU. So we're really hopeful that this is going to be a better game than what OU has shown against Michigan and then Georgia.
1: Katie, I was on the sideline for that Georgia-Oklahoma game, and I felt so bad for Mateer on the sideline because he was just, you could tell he was just so rattled, like, how did that happen, and really hard on himself in the moment, too. That fumble that got returned for 85 yards the other way, you think you're going to score and cut the deficit to 7, and instead it's a 14-point swing with them scoring on the other side. Brutal. Another team, though, that you have covered a lot this year is the Alabama Crimson Tide. You've seen them 3 times this season. Huge matchup, obviously, this week with Georgia, with the number 2 ranked team in the country. How do you think the two stack up, and what could be a pretty weather impacted game as well?
0: Yeah, I'm fascinated to see what the weather does, because I was wondering if they were going to move it to Mercedes-Benz in Atlanta so that, you know, they could be indoors. But obviously, if you're Alabama, I mean, having home field advantage, as you know, Stormy, is massive in this conference and just across the country. You know, I've been really, really impressed with Alabama. We saw them week 2 at Kentucky, where Keelan Russell, that was his first kind of welcome to the SEC moment on the road in a hostile environment, backed up in their own territory, and he struggled. They had multiple turnovers, and you wondered, okay, young guy, how is he going to be able to respond? And then they come out, and I think they scored like 32, 36 points unanswered in the second half. Kind of answered those questions about his ability to kind of mentally reset at halftime. Then we saw him against Florida State. Florida State, I think week 3, you know, they threw a first couple punches, got them back on their heels. They were off to another slow start, like we saw Kentucky. And again, they just kind of catch fire. And I feel like maybe you expect that a little bit with a young quarterback who's just starting to get, you know, his rhythm under him. He's just trying to learn the offense on the fly. I mean, you learn so much from live experience, right? Like, you can do so much in practice, but until you're in those situations in game and you actually go through it, I don't feel like you come out better for it. And I feel like every single week we've seen Keelan Russell, he's gotten better, but he's already fantastic. I mean, some of the plays he can make with his legs, his accuracy is really impressive, I think, for a young guy. And so what they did last week at Mississippi State, which was supposed to be, you know, this great matchup, they completely dominated, I thought, Kamario Taylor's offense and that Mississippi State defense. I think defensively they've been fantastic under Kane Womack, super aggressive, great on third down. There are some questions in the secondary where they're gettable. So I'll be interested to see if Gunnar Stockton and Georgia's offense are able to capitalize. But you know, you could tell me better, Stormy, because you've seen Georgia. I have not. I feel really confident in this Alabama team. I feel like they're very complete. And there's also this sense, I think, around the building with it. Yeah, Jonathan's nodding his head. I think around the building, this group seems very relaxed and confident as compared to the past 2 years under Kalen DeBoer. And now you come out and you lose to Florida State, first game out of the season to start the season last year, then you're on your heels, right? And there's more stress and there's more pressure. But now starting, you know, 4-5-0, I think that they've got to feel really good about where they're at. But this is going to be a massive test against Kirby Smart. And I'm just curious. I hope we get a great game because the weather obviously could impact things so much with wind and rain. We'll see what happens in Tuscaloosa.
1: Keelan Russell is 8-1, by the way, tied for 3rd on the board to win the Heisman Trophy now. And JVT is nodding his head the way he is, Katie, because he, before the season started, called his shot Alabama to win the national championship.
2: Only
1: this year.
2: Only person here at the network. Only person here.
0: Well, you're.

0: Okay, I mean, you must be clairvoyant because I after seeing them three different times, I think that you can feel good about that, especially I mean, making the college football playoff. And to your point about, Keelan Russell being 8-1 odds, like Arch Manning, I don't know where he is on the list, but in talking to some Heisman voters, like some people say he's not even in their top 10, which is interesting. And so I don't know if, when you break down how he's played offensively so far this season, if it's as good as what people expected, but Texas is still obviously doing what they need to and getting wins, especially against Ohio State and what was an unbelievable finish, and then Tennessee.
1: Katie, we've only got about a minute left with you, but to follow up on that's why I asked the question about could Oklahoma's defense cause him some problems? Like if John Mateer can
0: I think
1: actually
0: so.
1: do enough offensively to make sure that they're not on the field all the time, like what could their defense do against him?
0: Well, I think their defense has been fantastic. I mean, the disparity between the offensive statistics for Oklahoma and the defensive statistics is drastic. And so the defense has played well. And you would often wonder, okay, are they going to start pointing the finger in the locker room of like, hey, we're doing our job. You guys got to like come along and help us out. There hasn't been any of that, which I think is a testament to Venables and just the team leadership. But to your point, if Mateer and the offense can just play clean and not hand anything to Texas, I think this is a close game because I think OU's defense is good enough to not necessarily rattle Arch, but I think stop them, slow them down enough to make this a game. It's just the question in this game is can John Mateer and this offense figure it out enough to keep them in the game? Because so far they haven't been able to against Power Four conference opponents.
1: Katie, you're awesome. Thank you so much for doing this. Are you mentally prepared for the NBA, by the way? Because it's coming up.
0: No. No, but I don't have a choice. I can't believe, I mean, I'm like, I have a preseason game on Sunday. I'm like, oh my God. Okay. Yeah. Here we
1: go. Kudos to you. Katie Jordan, thank you so much. We appreciate you doing this. Travel safe.
0: Thanks. Have a great weekend, guys.
1: You too.
0: You too.
1: She legitimately does it all at ESPN, and I don't know
2: NBA,
1: how she handles
2: baby,
1: it.
2: NBA, baby, right around the corner.
1: And you saw the volleyball hat on. She's the analyst for volleyball, just all over the place. We'll be right back.
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2: Get your birthday suits ready.
4: We're going streaking!
2: Because we're going streaking.
4: Come on, everybody! Come on!
3: Yeah, we are. Let's get into it. Stormy Bonantoni, Jonathan Von Tobel with you. I think I've put together some pretty dang good streaks for today. So let's get through it. The Jacksonville Jaguars, JVT, are on a 10-game win streak, 9-1 ATS, which includes a streak of 7 straight covers as well, as a favorite under Liam Cohen. Does it continue this week against the Philadelphia Eagles in London?
5: Win streak does, but they fall to 9-2 ATS. How about
3: that? Okay. Yeah, you do like the Eagles this week. Is it because of the hook, or would you have taken it at 7?
5: I think everything we've talked about this team has been priced in. And, you know, it's funny, we're freaking out about Cam Jurgens. Every report, every bit of analysis, and every thought about the Jurgens trade is like, yeah, he did actually really fit with what they were doing. He wasn't really even playing that well.
3: Well, because he moved to guard, and that wasn't his natural spot.
5: So then, like, we have this, and I understand the injuries are all there, but then there's, like, this big freakout. Like, wow, now the offensive line's in really bad shape. Well, if they got rid of a guy that actually was in a spot that he's not used to playing, that wasn't playing particularly well at said spot, is it really that big of a loss that he's gone? So I just feel like everything we've talked about this team is really has been baked into a number already here, and that we're getting a little too far out over our skis. So to me, it's a number play more than anything else. Jacksonville, in a situation which they're familiar with, traveling out there, all that kind of stuff. Cohen's a good coach. They should be able to get this done from a straight up perspective, but just feel like we're a little, you know, so two trains passing each other in the night, right? Jacksonville's power rating is rising. Eagles' power rating is really falling. And I think that we're maybe at the point where you buy a market low.
3: I love this Jacksonville team. I stayed away from the side in this game, even with that. However, I do think that the Jags are an awesome teaser leg, bringing them down to 1.5. They averaged the most points per game and allowed the fewest points per game in the NFL, their last 12 going back to the end of last season. And they're, despite, I mean, we've had the conversation. You said Seattle. I've said the Kansas City Chiefs. The 49ers are getting talked about a lot. I think Jacksonville should absolutely be in the conversation as one of the best teams in the league. And this is a game where you have to go out there and prove it. So we'll see if they can. Meanwhile, the New Orleans Saints, JVT, have covered 7 straight games as a dog, 1-4 of them straight up as well. They're getting now 2.5 some spots against the Minnesota Vikings.
5: I mean, I think they're a strong teaser leg for sure, and we're going to use them in the contest. So we're in agreement there. So I guess we're in a position where they could continue this, right, in terms of covering 7 straight games as a dog.
3: I bet them.
5: Yeah?
3: I bet them plus 2.5 this morning.
5: Yeah, use them as a teaser leg. But I think what you'd worry about is what we talked about in our initial breakdown of this too, which is you could foresee a scenario that a team that cannot run the football becomes extremely one-dimensional and just dropping Tyler Shuck back, and you put him in danger of just getting blitz after blitz and after him if he's going to be under pressure, if they become a little bit more predictable. And that, again, the Vikings just do what they've done, which is pull all of these teams down to their level and win these ugly.

0: disgusting games like 12-3 or whatever it's going to be. And our boy Ricard gets me some more fantasy points. So we'll see. Well, Ricard.
1: Yeah. I think there's a little bit, in my opinion, a little bit of an overreaction to the way the Saints lost this past week to what is a very healthy Falcons offense. That's not what they're going to be facing this weekend. So I took the 2.5. I feel pretty good about it. I don't hate a money line angle as well, around plus 125, those prices. Okay, this is where we are at odds. 49ers Seahawks coming up this week, but an interesting streak from a boy, Brock Purdy. Three straight games now with multiple touchdowns, no picks, longest active streak in the NFL, ties Steve Young and Jeff Garcia for the longest such streaks in Niners history. Also is yet to be sacked this season, by the way. But it, does that continue against this Seattle Seahawks defense that we all think is pretty darn good?
0: I'm just going to say by the law of averages, no, especially given the opponent, right? I mean, they are very opportunistic. They've been very good. I do think that this is a game that Seattle can win and cover. I'd even bother trying to get it on our card because I just knew that you would probably say absolutely
1: it's
0: not.
1: It's a full three in the contest for, for San Francisco, just saying.
0: So I'm going to say that that to me is going to end just because it's probably likely that it will. But I mean, he's played. There's no denying how well he has played. Like, he's been absolutely fantastic up to this point. And the best part is, it's not even that he hasn't thrown the interceptions. He hasn't really put the ball in danger a ton. His 2 of 3 turnover-worthy plays all occurred in Australia, so it's like they didn't even count.
1: You are getting plus 145 on Purdy not to throw an interception in this game. He has struggled against Mike McDonald defenses. I feel like the Seahawks have kind of been the 49ers' kryptonite. I'm hopeful that this is the year that changes, but Purdy, 2-4 his career against Mike McDonald, 5 of those games as the head coach of the Seahawks, scoring 17 points or fewer in 5 of those 6 games as well. So hopefully they can turn the tide today. One last streak here. George Kittle and Christian McCaffrey both scoring in each of the last 3 games as well. If you like those anytime touchdown prices, CMC minus 150, Kittle plus 180. You want to parlay it together, plus 430 or better. The Houston Texans, JVT, have failed to cover in 5 straight games going back to last season. Obviously, 0-for this season straight up and against the number. They're laying 7.5 on the road in Tennessee. Two teams that are just trying to get a win. Can they get it done? Can they stop the streak?
0: Man, it's such a big number, but this offense does seem different with Nico Collins out there. It was last week a symptom of playing Dallas, or was it Nico Collins' return, or maybe a little bit of both, that this offense looked a little bit more explosive, just a little bit better. And I think there's probably something to that. And you do wonder, like, with D'Amico Ryan's not taking over play calling duties for the defense, the fact that this defense, the pass rush quietly has not been as good as it was last year, too. That's kind of something that's pretty surprising. But you look at the teams that they have played as well, Stormy, like, it's kind of been a murderer's row of quarterbacks for the most part. If we're talking about Dak Prescott, Joe Burrow, Josh Allen, Daniel Jones. Either way, I think that this has been, and that was actually one of their better defensive games, right? Like, they lost that game, but that was more about their offense than anything else. So I think they can get this done, but the number gives you some pause.
1: We'll elaborate on that D'Amico Ryan statement that you had and the Texans defense at large in a little bit, but it is worth noting the over in the last 9 Titans games as dogs, which is quite frankly been a lot of them, over dogs of 6 points or more.
0: I was going to say,
1: 9-0 and 16-2 to the over in that situation going back the last 3 years. Okay. So overs, when they're a big dog, have been cashing.
0: So a year before Cam Ward got there.
1: And while he's been there. I mean, that's a lot. It's an 18-game sample that they've been 6-plus point dogs and had that happen. The Arizona Cardinals defense, also, they be struggling at times. 30-plus points now that they have given up in 3 straight games. They're 5.5 point dogs against the Lions this week. The Lions team total, 30.5. They have been scoring at will, despite some of their defensive issues. Do you think that continues again? Is the team total worth a look? Is the game total over 54.5 worth a look?
0: I mean, this has to be what we saw on for a Sunday night, isn't it? A very similar game. Panthers go out there, drop 32, get a win. You get 58 points in the game. It seems too easy, but I feel like that's just what the Lions are going to be against some of these teams offensively. And the Cardinals, say what you want about them, they're a pretty decent defensive team. They can run the ball relatively well in the top half of the league in terms of success rate on the ground.
1: They're offensive just a team.
0: Competent offensive team. So I think that this lends itself to just being a shootout in general.
1: I can absolutely see it. Yeah. The New England Patriots have covered 6 straight games as a home favorite. We are over that key number of 3.5 point favorites at home this week against the Raiders, total 45.5. They've also won 14 straight in general when closing as a favorite, which is the longest active streak in the NFL. Does the streak continue? Can they win and cover against Vegas?
0: I think so. I'm not as confident as this one for New England against
1: Las
0: Vegas.
1: We both put it on the millions card.
0: We did. My confidence has waned a little bit here. I just, you know what? I've been burned by trying to go against this Raiders team a couple of times. So I do wonder if this is just going to be something where they have a rabbit up the you know what, and they're going to be able to keep pulling this off. But I'm going to say yes because we have.

0: But I am a little worried. But I brought this up to you when we first brought this game up. We at least saw signs of, like, Drake May. There were signs of life against a bad defensive team. And you can't keep forcing turnovers in the fourth quarter, doing what you've been doing. So I think that, yes, we will get this back on track.
1: No that matter. Said, given the success that the Raiders have had forcing turnovers, Drake May has been given the ball back a lot. Multiple turnovers, five straight games going back to last year's Super Bowl, nine total turnovers this season, and at least one interception in each. Minus 145 to throw at least one pick in this game coming up. The Browns have won three straight games for the first time since 2023. Can they stay hot? They're getting bet in the market down from 2.5-point dogs to 1.5, plus 105 on the money line at the Jets.
0: I think so. Use the, this is the other leg of the teaser here. Cleveland, I think, is a really strong teaser leg. I just don't think that New York's good enough that they're going to be able to distance themselves on the scoreboard, that they're not going to be able to stay. Cleveland is inside of 8.5. So that seems really strong. I think they're going to be able to get this done. And what do we know about Cleveland? You can at least trust that they're going to be a good defensive team. And I think that's really going to help them out here.
1: You can't trust anything about the Los Angeles Chargers, who have lost seven straight games going back to the end of last year. It's the longest losing streak for any Jim Harbaugh coach team as a head coach in the NFL or college. They're 3.5-point dogs this week against the Broncos.
0: Yeah, but who's on the other side?
1: Bo Pix.
0: That's right, Bo Pix. this thing ends here, buddy. It's all over. I went back to look, hoping that the winning streak, the losing streak, their last win was the Broncos. It wasn't. I think that maybe we're a little too far here, and Bo Nix is a quarterback that has constantly gotten his team off to these slow starts.
1: Bo Nix 1-3 in his career, too, against the Chargers, so keep that in mind as well. One last one quickly. Malik Willis, 10 straight starts with one or fewer passing touchdowns going back to 2022. He's plus 142. Not to throw a touchdown pass. Worth a look.
0: No, he's going to throw two.
1: He only has one touchdown pass on the season.
0: He's going to throw two.
1: He's going to throw two.
0: I trust him.
1: Okay, clip that. We got to step aside here on Money Moves. 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
3: 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He's Jonathan Bontobel. I'm Stormy Bonantonio with you. Lots to get into NFL and college football-wise still to come here on the program. We're going to stick with the National Football League here because there's a little, you know, it's always fun during the week when we get to hear from the coaches and players and they have interesting interactions at times with reporters. And Joe Burrow learned a new word yesterday out there in Cincinnati.
4: Is there one thing that galled you coming out of the game?
5: I don't know that one. You'll have to bring the Webster's out for me.
4: Is there any one play that really pissed you off that you wanted to say, I'm going to work on this Wednesday?
5: Yeah, not worked on, but, you know, obviously the red zone interception is the one that really stands out as one that was easily avoided and, you know, put our team behind the eight ball. So, you know, I can't make those critical mistakes like that.
3: When he paused and said, won that, I really thought he was going to say galled me and like come back with it. That said, something else he and Zach Taylor are probably actually pretty galled about this week is the lack of the run game. I know after the game this past weekend, Joe Burrow made the comment like, got to throw more, and even joked about it in his availability yesterday, saying he's probably a little bit emotional after the game. But against Jacksonville, 54 throws, JVT, to just 13 rushes. They were outgained on the ground, 111 yards to 23. Miami, who they face this week, and they're a 6.5-point favorite against, pretty middle of the pack against the run. So do you think that Chase Brown and Samaje Perine can do anything here, especially given that the wide receiver room is dealing with their injuries?
6: I mean, you would hope so. The difference between these two teams, again, it's just one statistic. Passing success rate, they're 12th, but rushing success rate, they're 24th. Like, there's such a big gap between them. So you've got to be able to do it. It's going to, I think, just alleviate a lot of pressure on this offense, which has been really hit or miss and really relying on some of those explosives in the passing game overall. And then you mentioned the injuries too. So one would think against a weak defense that you'd be able to find some sort of footing. And as we've kind of seen with the Houston Texans a bit, in that you're not only as good, but you're only somewhat as good as the offense that you face, and maybe vice versa with this defense taking on a running game that has been pretty weak, but you should be able to move this ball down on the ground against them.
3: We mentioned in going streaking that D'Amico Ryans, head coach of the Houston Texans, has taken over play calling duties on that side of the ball this week. Wanted to give you a little bit of context as to what those numbers look like so far for Houston in comparison to what they were a year ago. So currently giving up 27.3 points per game, 26th in the National Football League. This after they were second in the league a year ago, giving up fewer than 17.5 points per game. Last year, they ranked seventh in opponent yards per attempt. This year, 24th. Last year, second in opponent touchdown interception.

0: interception ratio, this year 28th, and last year 14th in opponent total QBR, now 24. And the big issue is we have, I feel like, documented since that opening week game against the Buffalo Bills has been that they're fine defensively down to down. It's the explosive plays. It's the big plays that tend to beat them. You're facing a Tennessee Titans team this week that is not explosive offensively at all. Decrepit, you could actually call them. So how do you see this from a total standpoint, from a Tennessee Titans team total standpoint? Do you think that the Titans defense can finally look the way that we thought it would in this matchup?
1: Maybe. I think it's going to be really about pressure and the way that they can get after Cam Ward here. One of the quiet things about this team for Houston is they're 22nd right now in sack rate, and that's just not anywhere near with what they were last season. They've got to be better in that regard. So you do wonder if that's just, hey, again, we've taken on some really good offenses, some really good quarterbacks. Quarterbacks that generally have gotten the ball out relatively quick. So once now we take on a Cam Ward who's got a tendency to hold onto the ball, our defense looks a little bit better in terms of looking like it used to. You just got to think that the Titans offense is somewhat of a floor raiser for this any defense that it faces, considering the way it's been playing.
0: Speaking of a change in play caller, not that it is a complete reversal out there in Denver, but Sean Payton has decided that he is going to have a more
1: new quarterback
0: integral role in the play calling.
1: That's the problem.
0: The Broncos are, quote, according to Adam Schefter, taking a more collaborative play calling approach this week. Payton will have an increased role. Davis Webb will continue to have a significant game planning and game day role, but Payton getting more involved in hopes of sparking the offense.
1: If you were like, seriously, you didn't really have that much trust in him. If four games in, you're like, no. I'm back, buddy.
0: They've played a really tough schedule, too. It's actually the toughest on paper schedule in the league to this point. At Kansas City and at San Francisco, hosted the Jags and Rams, won the games at home, lost on the road. This is another road game. And I mentioned to you earlier, has not had success against this Chargers team. What if this ended up being the get right game for Los Angeles? How crazy would that be?
1: I mean, it might. Look, it's a divisional game. Like you mentioned, the small history that they had there in terms of Bo Nix taking on this group. again, like we kind of talked about it last week, like the good Chargers performances, like somewhere in there. You even saw it against the Seahawks, by the way. There were a couple of like old school Herbert, we'll call him old school because he hasn't been playing that well this year, but some old school Herbert throws that you're like, oh, like that's why we have so many people coming to his defense all the time, because this dude can lace it and put it where it needs to be. The arm talent is still there. So I don't know if it would be stunning to see it. But again, I will just say, in three of the four games for Bo Nix so far this year, he has averaged less than 5.5 yards per attempt. He's thrown an interception in three of the four games that he has played. He's completing barely 60% of his passes. It's a flat 60%. He's completing less than 60 over his last two. Like, I don't know if that's play calling, but those are some of the signs that we saw. It's not like Bo Nix and the Broncos last year were dropping 30 every single game. We talked about it a ton. What was it? Stormy 11-2 in the one-score games. And the one-score games were all like 17-14 because the offense couldn't do it.
0: Comeback game-winning fourth-quarter drives. That's what Bo Nix was known for. Meanwhile, Justin Herbert is not going to have to go against a fully loaded defensive backfield either. Pat Surtain got injured on a non-contact ankle injury against the 49ers. Peyton did say that it looks like they're not going to have to put him on injured reserve, which is a good sign, but not going to be available for this game, obviously. I mean, the Broncos gave up 21 in the second half the other day when he was off the field.
1: And this is not because your boy is good, but let's just like just put it that way too. You talk about the beat up secondary. Look what Brock Purdy just did to him. I know they only dropped 24, but Purdy was really good in that game.
0: Yeah.
1: And so now all of a sudden, Herbert, just given all the attrition, everything that's happening with this offense, how bad it's been, if there was a get right spot, it might be against a defense that is missing some pretty key personnel.
0: Okay, so we wanted to hit those news items for you, but none of those games have implications for our Circa Million card, and the official lines are out, JBT. If you go to Circa Sports on X, that's usually the easiest place I can find it, but obviously you can find it on Circa's website as well. We have cemented three picks. We were like-minded on a couple of them, the most that we've had so far this season. I don't know if that's going to be a good thing or a bad thing. We're rolling with the Patriots -3.5, the Saints +1.5.
1: Is contest that or
0: plus
1: is two?
0: Contest line two. And then the Arizona Cardinals +5.5.
1: You're missing one. We've also cemented another one.
0: So that's what I was going to ask you. Did we firm up that you want Philly?
1: That is going to be so yes, for our audience, that is what we do. Now we each always get one. And since we've already agreed on three, we get it. I call them our gotta have them's. I will consider the Eagles my gotta have them. So we're going to use the Eagles.
0: So you're gotta have them. And the contest line, initially when we were looking at this, we thought it would be 7. Contest line 7.5. So you do get that extra hook out there in London against the Jacksonville Jaguars. The number has shifted the opposite direction for the Browns. So instead of getting the 2.5, you're only getting 1.5 in the contest. So I don't like that as much. And it wasn't a play that I felt firmly confident in because
1: I felt like it was on the
0: wrong
1: outside looking in for
0: I've
1: you,
0: been,
1: right?
0: Yeah, yeah, I've been wrong every which way on the Cleveland Browns. So the one time that I shift my focus and I'm like, you know what? Yeah, they can cover a number or win a game on the road. It's not going to happen.
1: They're going to win by 20.

0: So that leaves the Bears, who initially, like, I liked them at 2.5, 3. In the contest, it's 1.5 because of the support that's come in on Green Bay.
1: Told you.
0: What?
2: What did we talk about, River? You tried to, when we did our I Know, and you said, yeah. You thought the Bears were going to be for me. And I said, no, I think it's Green Bay.
0: But that's just a gut play. And is that kind of what you think the market is saying too? Like, the market just thinks that Green Bay is better than they've shown, and that the Bears' defensive issues they showed in week one are more real than what we've seen the last couple weeks?
2: Yes. I think that they have faced a bunch of putrid offenses since that Carolina game, and that the real Bears defense will stand up here.
0: I don't know if I want to go down with the ship on a backup quarterback.
2: That's a good point. But he is the greatest quarterback since Tom Brady, according to some.
0: According to some. I'm trying to think, are there any other options that you were tempted by? Because you won't do San Francisco with me, even though it's at the full three, because you feel very firmly about Seattle. So I don't want to do a gotta have it on a game you feel a complete opposite about.
2: That's fine. It's yours. It's your choice. You can do whatever you want.
0: Yeah?
2: Yeah. It's your gotta have it. So if you want to pick that one, pick that one. See? Mm. You can do whatever you want.
0: I really like it.
2: And here, I'll tell you this. It's not on your top five, but I'll give you food for thought.
0: What's that?
2: I do think that the Steelers are more alive.
0: I told you that.
2: So if you want to use that too.
0: Are you sure?
2: Yeah.
0: I didn't want to go against your team.
2: I don't care about that.
0: I genuinely thought you might do that. I'm good with that. Colts plus 2.5. I mean, sorry, Steelers minus 2.5.
2: Whoa, Freudian slip. Nope, bad juju.
0: No. This was, no. Steelers minus 2.5.
2: Sure.
0: We're going back to the well with Aaron Rodgers.
2: Yeah.
0: Why do we do this to ourselves?
2: I don't know.
0: I'm pretty down with it. I can give you more rationale on this game.
2: I'm going to punch one of these cameras if they end up losing.
0: We have to hit the commercial break. I'll give you my breakdown of that game when we return, because I do think it is a worthwhile look. Stick around. Kicking off hour two of Money Moves after this on VSiN, the Sports Betting Network.
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1: All right, back here on Money Moves to round out our circa million conversation that we had in the last block. Let's again just re-detail the five plays that we have settled on for this week.
2: You don't remember? Patriots minus 3.5, Saints plus 2, Cardinals plus 5.5, Eagles plus 7.5, and
1: the Pittsburgh Steelers
2: minus 2.5
1: against your beloved Colts. So here's my thing.
2: Like, they're not beloved.
1: I am a big believer in the spot here being very, very challenging for Indy. I don't know if you agree with me or not, but you're coming off an international game. You have to play on the road now on a short week. Pittsburgh has been chilling at home. They haven't played since last Thursday. The injuries, I feel like, just continue to add up for your side of the ball, including Arden Key and all the linebacker injuries that are over there on defense, I think could be a real problem, especially if the Steelers are able to effectively run the football, which they could. Also, Colts dead last in the National Football League, JVT, in net yards per play this season. Their defense 22nd in opponent EPA per play. There are a lot of things that just kept on showing up for me in favor of Pittsburgh and the fact that they are at home where they have obviously been better than on the road.
2: Yeah, I don't disagree with any of it. And I would also add to that analysis that very quietly, bad Daniel Jones has kind of popped back up again, especially when you're talking about Jones under pressure. You know, last year, one of the most underrated things about Daniel Jones when they were off to that hot start was he was immaculate when he was under pressure. 7 touchdowns, no interceptions, had generally taken care of the football. And now, so far this year, under pressure on 37% of his dropbacks, he has thrown 2 interceptions. He's committed 6 of his 8 turnover-worthy plays. That's a turnover-worthy play rate of 10.9% on the downs at which he is under pressure. Who's that guy? Who's the guy that plays on the Steelers? Is it J.B. Tott? What's his name? T.J. Watt. I'm being sarcastic.
1: Okay, that was not a good comp.
2: I'm just saying that they can rush the passer.
1: I'm just saying that I was never going to get T.J. Watt out of whatever the hell words you just said.
2: T.J. Tott?
1: No.
2: What are you doing? You know what I'm saying here. I think they're going to be able to get after him. I think that this is going to be a nightmare for Indy.
1: I hope so. I agree with you. I know you don't hope so, but
2: that's
1: for our purposes.
2: I don't really care about
1: this. We're restarting a new quarter, you know? Got to get after it.
2: I want Chris Ballard to be fired. And I want my queen, Carly Ursay Gordon, to be left alone.
1: She's great on the headset.
2: She doesn't have a headset. It's just a notebook. The headset was from a preseason game, okay? Just leave her alone, or else I'm going to show you the entire highlight video of the 2006 AFC Championship game, which is 21 minutes long.
1: I'm so glad that none of you had to endure what I had to endure during the commercial break. Sad that our control room did as well.
2: Don't get me started on the wild card loss to the Jets when Jim Caldwell was the head coach.
1: Stop it.
2: Called that stupid timeout. Oh, my Braylon Allen down the left sideline.
1: We still have a lot more we're going to get into this hour. It's Thirsty Thursday, so we'll have some of our college football teams that are thirsty for a win. Can they get back in the win and cover column? That's coming up in about 15 minutes. We'll also have Jim Coventry of RotoWire get some of his thoughts on not only Thursday night football, but Sunday as well. Any of the prop betting options that we should take into consideration. We'll have our best bets at the end of the hour as well, including a couple plays on tonight's lone division series matchup in Major League Baseball. But let's get into Thursday night football and our thoughts on everything coming up today. We talked earlier about how the line's been kind of moving all over the place here, but not the most key numbers. We're looking at the Bucks getting

0: getting, 9.5 points right now out there in Dallas, taking on the Cowboys, total 48.5. The Bucks, JVT, we didn't do this in going streaking because we have covered it in that segment the last 3 weeks, have yet to cover a game going back 13 weeks, dating back to last season. The Bucks are also 2-11 all time against the Cowboys on the road. It's their lowest road win percentage against a single opponent all time. How do you think this one shakes out when all is said and done, side and total set?
1: So I think I'd rather be on the side of the Buccaneers. Because here's the thing, you know, really quietly, the Bucs can kind of run the ball a little bit, and I think that's going to help them out. Obviously, when you're an underdog, being able to just keep the other team off the field. And, like, what did you think about our guy, Allen, last week at quarterback for Tampa Bay?
0: It wasn't great, but it wasn't terrible.
1: Right? Yeah. Like, he was just kind of like a backup quarterback. So I think there's this thought that they're going to be just ran over here.
0: I think the way that I do because I expected him to actually be better than he was last week, but it was fine.
1: And so I just think that there's a situation where, especially with his athleticism, where you can run the ball relatively well here on some scrambles, maybe on some design stuff too, that you can keep Dallas off the field offensively, that you can elongate some of your possessions. That's why I also lean under the total, especially when it came to like 49. But I think that similar to what we talked about with the London game, I think everything you think about the Tampa Bay Buccaneers is kind of already factored into this line. Mm-hmm. And that Dallas, if there is a team that's got a, not a mountain to climb, but I guess if there's a pretty obvious weakness that would affect maybe this outcome, don't you think Dallas laying such a big number with how soft they are defensively, even if they're up in this game, back door's kind of open for you too. I just think that this is a pretty big number for Dallas, and everything you know about Tampa Bay is already factored into this thing.
0: Yeah, I'm not laying it. I like the idea of taking it at 9.5 a lot more than I do when we were at 8. And I know you say it's kind of a dead number until you get to the 10 anyways, but in my brain, I can't lay that with Dallas knowing what this defense is. That said, I do think the Cowboys are a really strong teaser leg today. I think a same game teaser could be in play, and maybe I might have already bet it. That's fine. But bringing the total down and taking over 42.5 paired along with that, that's the way I played it tonight.
1: Well, you teased Dallas down?
0: I teased Dallas down to, I bet it earlier when it was 8.5. So yes, I teased Dallas down under the 3 and shop around because there are still 8.5s out there. It's not 9.5 across the board. 48.5 down to 42.5 was the way that I played it. Dallas is also riding a 10 game over streak. We know the offense is not something that you have to worry about at all. Defensively, meanwhile, they're last in yards per play allowed, 31st in rushing yards per game allowed, 30th in total yards per game allowed. They're the only defense in the league that is yet to force an interception to this point as well. So even though I'm not the highest on the Tampa Bay Buccaneers right now offensively, I think they should still be able to get theirs in a handful of ways.
1: Sure. How about teasing Tampa up?
0: Just get like a million points.
1: Just get through 10 and 14, right? Get you to 15.5, right?
0: Sure.
1: Come on now. I would see.
0: But my thought was I just wanted to get Dallas under a field goal because I think they're going to win this game at home. But I do agree that this will be a closer contest than most people anticipate, at least on paper.
1: Yeah. What's the word I'm looking for? Your odd teasers, not odd, but I can't remember the word right now. You like to go like same game teasers, unconventional.
0: Yeah.
1: I like to tease up big dogs, as we have discussed many times.
0: I like it.
1: Titans would have stayed inside of that one if we gotten it in yesterday or on Sunday.
0: Some prop angles. So with the Bucks defense being the pass funnel that it's been for so long, do you think that Dak and CeeDee Lamb and George Pickens are still going to pick apart this defense the way that they did last week?
1: We don't care about that, Stormy.
0: What do you care about?
1: You know what we care about? Come on down, Tyke Smith, safety for the Tampa Bay Buccaneers.
0: You got a defense.
1: Let's talk about this. Go. Come on now. All right, screw offense. It's all we talk about all the time. We've talked about wanting to do this a little bit more. So I was racking my brain. It's like, how are we going to do this? What are we going to do with it? So my theory is I'm going to play this as if the market's somewhat right with the way this is going to play out. So obviously what it means is the Cowboys are big favorites and that there's a pretty high total. So that means that there's a couple of things here. But first off, with the injury to Antoine Winfield, there's a little bit more work for our guy Tyke Smith. If the Cowboys are going to have some success in throwing the ball downfield and with their offense, Smith will be working pretty hard. It's only 3.5 tackles here. And even then, if this game gets out of hand and Dallas is moving, what do you do when you're up by a ton, Stormy? You run the football, which means a lot of opportunities against this Tampa Bay Buccaneers defense to rack up some tackles for all of these guys, especially if Tyke Smith comes down and plays in the box a little bit. So we'll go. How about over 3.5 tackles at -132?
0: Okay. I will root for you. Mm-hmm. I'm glad that you finally did it. I'm really proud of you.
1: That's right.
0: I did.
1: We had a couple of games. We've just been a little inconsistent this year.
0: I don't know.
1: A couple.

0: I bet the one prop that I did put in pocket on this
1: game.
0: What
1: about Abdul Carter, Michael? Come on now.
0: Was Chris Godwin. Yeah, and you cashed it. Yep. That was nice. It was a nice little sack prop. I took Chris Godwin over 3.5 receptions.
1: Okay.
0: So the thought process here, I feel like it's just a good matchup with the defense after all of the numbers I just gave you with what their defense has done to this point. Even with the addition of Joey Porter Jr. on the back end, I don't really think that makes a ton of difference for this prop in particular. He's going to run a lot of those short routes. He operates out of the slot. You've got a rookie quarterback who's making his second start. Get it to your easy option. The easy outlet. He's caught 16 of 19 targets so far on the season, including 6 of 7 last week with Jalen Daniels throwing him the ball. Okay. So that's kind of the thought process here. I feel like it's a low number that I'm not really sure why it's as low as it is. And it's not particularly juiced high. I got it at -125 last night.
1: Well, especially if they're going to be trailing.
0: Yeah.
1: You know, and then you're throwing the ball around.
0: So that's my thought process there. I was looking at some other things just because of the Dak connection with his wide receivers, like George Pickens, for example. He only has 3 targets last week to CeeDee Lamb's 21, but he made the most of them, had 75 yards. Is he someone you look for a longest reception at? Because CeeDee Lamb's longest reception is 27.5, 28.5. Pickens is only 25.5. Would that be something that you have interest in looking at? Or the way that Lamb got fed a week ago, do we think that there's going to be more of that? Like this Buccaneers pass defense is so bad.
1: I mean, yeah, I think maybe. I don't know. I think that we've talked about this before. You got some of them against Houston, so maybe that's just going to be something you can do against some of these bad defenses. But, you know, as we've talked about at times, the Cowboys are a little bit more meticulous with what they want to do. They matriculate, with their offense. So a little bit like bit by bit as opposed to generating some big plays. But given the absence of Winfield, right, and what we're talking about, so beat up on the back end and whatnot, maybe with a backup safety out there that you're going to have an opportunity to generate a pretty big play or two.
0: I am kind of hopeful. I haven't, like I said, pulled the trigger on any of those, but I think a longest reception option could be in play for one of those guys. Sure. I have Javonte Williams on my fantasy team, and I don't know what to do about it.
1: The longest receptions are fun.
0: I feel like Williams will still get his in the red zone, but I think they're going to, especially in the first half, be passing the ball a lot.
1: But again, if they might be passing the ball a lot in the first half, but if they're up.
0: After that.
1: Yeah, if they're up, then Williams is going to get a lot of run.
0: Ooh. Okay. Maybe, am I regretting the way that I did the same game teaser? No, we're sticking to our guns. It's already in the account. You got to do what you got to do. So, okay, Cowboys down to under a field goal, over 42.5. This, I think this is an over game just in general.
1: Mm-hmm.
0: Like the flat over 48.5, I think
1: I don't,
0: is a play.
1: But I've just been scared.
0: I know, you like the
1: I've
0: under.
1: Been scared by this line
0: I
1: movement.
0: I think it's an over. Okay, I'm thirsty for a win, as are a handful of college football teams entering week 6 of the college football season. A handful of games that I am very intrigued with, and a couple, not sides, but unders I really like as well for some of these games. We'll discuss it all when we come back on VSiN, the Sports Betting Network.
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3: All right, we are rolling along here on Money Moves. Stormy Bonantoni, Jonathan Von Tobel with you.
2: What are you doing?
3: So,
2: why are you still laughing? This is what you do in the break? You check Instagram?
3: Well, usually, so as you know, in the commercial breaks, I'm always looking for news. I'm always looking to see what's going on. So I check social media because, unfortunately for you, that's where I get a lot of my news. And I came across...
2: It's pretty sad. I can rip off some statistics about young people these days and where they get their news and why.
3: Thank you for calling me young. Oh, my God.
2: I wasn't talking about you.
3: But the thing that I came across was based on your birth year, what kind of creature are you?
2: Yeah.
3: And you are born in 1990.
2: That is true.
3: And so it says, 1990, baby, you give off hammerhead shark vibes. You're always hungry, always giving side eye, and always going in the wrong direction, even though you make the most of it. Good for you, 90s kid.
2: Sounds like me.
3: That's what it was. You want to hear mine?
2: Sure.
3: 1992, child, you are a walrus. Lazy, somewhat charming, and slightly unhinged, but overall harmless unless someone bleeps with you, your snacks, or your home. Okay. So as long as nobody messes with my my snacks, or my house, we're good.
2: Okay.
3: I feel like that's crazy accurate.
2: I'm just glad that we spent time on that. When we didn't spend time on the greatest viral moment of the day yesterday, which involved Major League Baseball, did you see this? Did you see
3: the viral moment of Major League Baseball yesterday was the Volpe home run overturn. What are you talking about? What happened?
2: We're foolish. No. Come on. Sometimes every once in a while, like remember when we were kids and they would have like crossovers of cartoons and it was like the one that comes to mind was like Nickelodeon. It was like Jimmy Neutron and like the Fairly Odd Parents, right? And like they had like a crossover special.
3: Absolutely electric, but go on.
2: So we had a crossover. Marlins man met Dua Lipa last night at the Yankees game. You didn't see this?
3: No.
2: Dua Lipa and her husband. What's his name? You know his name.
3: Oh, the really hot actor.
2: Something.
3: I can't remember.
2: Yeah, whatever. So she's sitting behind home plate with effing Marlins man. For those who don't know who Marlins man is, it's a guy that's always dressed in all orange Marlins gear at like every single like big sporting event. Yeah, there you go. So she's behind. Yeah, she's behind home plate with Marlins man. Marlins man has no idea who she is and like puts up a picture with her and is like, this girl was so nice. I guess her and her husband just got married in Italy. Yeah.
3: Stop.
2: And it went absolutely.
3: No.
2: Yeah. Come on now. It was absolutely ridiculous.
3: I did not see that at all.
2: She also mentioned that she had her first ever hot dog yesterday.
3: That's so funny. Yeah. That's great. Oh, look at him.
2: I'm not going
3: to
2: say anything.
3: You're trying to marry Dua Lipa. You already told me.
2: Is the marriage so solid with that guy?
3: I did miss that. Yeah. I mean, considering they just got married in Italy, I would think so.
2: They had unlimited cigarettes, apparently, at the wedding. Remember when I showed you the picture? They're handing out trays of cigarettes.
3: Well, a lot of people might be thirsty for Dua Lipa's affection. There are a lot of teams in college football who are thirsty for a win this week. Let's get into it. Lots of teams that are coming off a loss or several losses trying to get back on the right track. Where do you want to start first? There are a lot of interesting games. I highlighted a few that mattered to me. I didn't see you highlight any of those. So I didn't know if you were in agreement with the ones I thought about.
2: Of course I did.

0: That's why I didn't highlight any, because I thought you nailed it. Knocked it out of the park with some of these. Now, we do have the loser on losers that we've talked about. I will say, of the ones that maybe it's worth mentioning that we didn't highlight, Virginia Tech at Cal is kind of interesting. Jaron Kiavasangopoulatele likely not going to play in this game. I haven't seen it. He's officially been ruled out. But given the state of him, watching him here up close at that UNLV game in which they lost, I would assume that he is not going to play, which looked like a pretty serious concussion. On the other side, get Virginia Tech, who has been a pretty competent group, not shocking, under James Franklin. And Cal just looks, man, I don't know about you.
1: I'm so disappointed.
0: Yeah, I was going to say, I'm wildly disappointed.
1: So disappointed.
0: Tosh Lu, we talk a lot about this offense and the maybe regression of JKS at quarterback. I don't think Tosh Lupoy is running this defense properly. You even watched that game last week against UNLV, where they're like sending the house frequently, like blitzing almost every single time, but not leaving a spy on Jackson Arnold, who burned them on multiple like 20 plus yard runs. Like, it was an absolute nightmare. They're undisciplined, constant late hits, penalties. One of the most penalized teams in the country. I just don't really like this. So I just think that this is one of those situations where, are we overreacting? Is the downgrade from JKS, who has not been playing well, down to, why am I blanking on the quarterback's name? I'm just watching him up close. I'll get it to you in a second. But either way, are we
1: for Cal?
0: Yeah, for Cal.
1: Jackson Brousseau.
0: Thank you. Are we overreacting too much, or is this kind of one of those like, oh no, this can get worse, and you're about to at home just get absolutely stomped out by Virginia Tech? And James Franklin, I think he's still him. If given the opportunity to beat up on teams, he will do that.
1: Yeah, I can see that as
0: so,
1: well.
0: So I just thought it was worth mentioning.
1: Iowa and Washington was interesting to me. Obviously, Washington loses a game that they probably feel like they could have and should have won against USC. Iowa, meanwhile, it didn't look good, obviously, but a lot of teams are not going to look good against Ohio State. I feel like they should be in a position defensively to be able to combat Washington here pretty good. They are still the ranked team. They're getting 3 on the road at Washington. I lean Iowa plus the points here. I also lean under, though. I really feel like their defense will be able to battle.
0: I didn't really have a strong thought. I kind of agree with the market, like getting this up to -3. I wonder, Tim is much better, as I always say with this, when it comes to situational spots. Mm-hmm. But I do wonder for Iowa, you know, you go and you play Ohio State in a big, like you're pretty much up for it. You're getting ready. And then 6 days later on a Friday, you've got to go all the way across the country to take on Washington. I feel like situationally, it's a pretty negative spot. So getting this from where it was underneath the field goal to up at least the full 3, I'm not going to play anything, but I would say that I at least agree with where the market's going here and what I would assume is part of the logic of that move.
1: We'll get to best bets at the end of the hour. I did play the under 41.5 in this one.
0: Yeah.
1: South Carolina, Florida. Oh, yeah. I mean, they were the number 2 rushing team in the country entering that game last week against Mizzou. End up getting outrushed 220-42. Jaden Baugh's out here calling his head coach John Sumrall apologizing for the way that he performed. Now in the bounce back role, they're 11.5-point favorites, down from 14. So South Carolina is getting played here after having the heartbreak that they had in overtime to Kentucky this past week. What do you do with this?
0: I mean, It can always get worse. Don't assume that it turns around. It can always get worse. It seems like a lot in terms of the number for Florida, but I don't know, man. That might have been the backbreaker for Beamer and the Gamecocks. I mean, you're like you said, you're up in that game. What was the biggest margin they had? Were they up 20? No, they were up 17-7 or 17-0. Excuse me. And you just let it go, and you get outscored 35-17, essentially blown out the rest of the way. You can't get a stop. You continue to struggle to find any semblance of like consistent offense. It got off to a great start, but then after that, didn't really do that much. I am wildly curious to see if you can keep this thing afloat. I mean, it looks like you're staring a loss in the face. So if all of a sudden you're out on the road against Florida, Stormy, you've already lost these 3 games. You lost the way you did last week. And let's say you start to feel the rope slip a little bit and you're in the end of the third quarter, you're down by 14 after giving, you know what I mean? It feels situationally like such a negative spot for South Carolina.
1: We talked a lot about USC Penn State yesterday, so I don't think we need to dive too deep into that one here. Although I like the Trojans. I know that it's a Lincoln Riley team crossing multiple time zones. The defense sucks and Penn State's coming off back-to-back losses. They're at home. It's a whiteout game. They're going to win. I think I'm probably wrong in continuing to believe in USC this season, but I went back to the well one more time. North Carolina Pitt is the one that really intrigues me here. Pitt, despite losing their starting quarterback, Mason Heinschel, to the ACL injury, is a 3.5-point favorite against a North Carolina team that I think showed a whole lot more fight against Notre Dame than I expected them to. This is a Bill Belichick-led defense that you and I have talked about a lot, that big picture we think is a lot better than they've been given credit for.
0: Yep.

0: and an offense that, like, despite what they did last week, I'm not fully sure I believe in them putting up a ton of points. So, like, I leaned under in this game with a backup quarterback on one side and an offense that I don't think is super productive on the other, and a really good defense in North Carolina. I kind of lean UNC and I lean under.
1: I like the under. I think that's that was my thought, because, look, offensively, they're UNC competent, right?
0: Yes.
1: I think that's a good way to put it. They're not going to be this abhorrent group that's going to be turning the ball over consistently, doing whatever. I think they're just okay. And a lot of the numbers would back that up. They're floating around, like, you know, 80-ish in the country in a lot of statistics. Meanwhile, Pitt defensively has been pretty good. And then you get the flip side of it, right? Like you mentioned, despite the backup quarterback, there's success. But still, you've got Bill Belichick, the defense that he has been playing out here, pretty efficient against the pass as well. I think they just find themselves, it's like we talked about with Minnesota, except just not to an elite level, Minnesota, the Vikings. Mm-hmm. I think Belichick's just pretty good at grabbing some of these teams and dragging them down to their level and just saying, like, hey, you're going to get into a scrap today, and it's just going to be 18-15, and you might walk out of here with a win, but it's going to be an ugly one.
0: Well, and the reason I kind of even lean taking the points with North Carolina, too, and that wasn't a play of mine this week, is just that, like, this kind of happens with Pat Narduzzi teams where, I mean, they're off to this 5-0 start, and then you have this amazing win and a comeback. Like, it just feels like a spot to fall flat, you know? It just, in my brain at least. Okay, we need to step aside here. When we come back to Thursday Night Football, Jim Coventry, NFL expert at RotoWire, has several props and angles for the game today, as well as the Sunday card. Stick around.
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0: We're kicking off week five in the NFL later on tonight, Thursday night football. Bucks at the Cowboys, spread out to 9.5 in favor of Dallas at home, total 48.5. Stormy Bonantoni, Jonathan Von Tobel with you back here on Money Moves, VSiN, the Sports Betting Network, SiriusXM Channel 189. One of our SiriusXM cohorts joining us here on the Progressive Guest Line, Jim Coventry, kind enough to stop by, talk through some prop options tonight. Been a fantasy analyst for 20 plus years, been with SiriusXM and RotoWire for more than a decade. Jim, let's get into it, because this is an interesting start to the week with a huge spread. You've got an undrafted rookie on one side and a Dallas team that you would think, for as bad as their defense has been, maybe this is the one time when you've got a quarterback like that on the other side, they can stand tall. Big picture, what do you think about tonight?
11: Yeah, Quinnen Williams, a defensive tackle, finally looked good last week. And if the Bucs can't run, they're in trouble. And we learned last week from Jalen Daniels that the game's too fast for him. He had to get it out fast and short. So he got a bunch of short passes to Godwin, 6 targets, I believe, to Cade Otton. And that's a problem, because when your offense gets predictable, and if they fall behind as we expect in this game, and they're going to have to be one-dimensional, he's not going to know where to go. And Dallas at that point will send some heat as well.
1: So what do we do with this? How are you going to play this from a prop perspective, from a team prop perspective? How are you looking at the Cowboys' offensive production today?
11: Yeah, so I got the Cowboys over 29.5 points at -115. They should get some short fields in this game as well. I know sometimes in primetime, Dak Prescott doesn't exactly show up, but he has such advantages because free safety Antoine Winfield's out. That is massive, that second level downfield coverage. Benjamin Morris and the other corners out. And Tyler Smith, the left guard, is back from IR with that broken thumb. So Dallas has everything going for them, and they can't afford to look past the team, and I don't think they will here. They're going to light up the scoreboard here.
0: 29.5 again, that probably said -115. You mentioned the short passing game for Jalen Daniels. I played Chris Godwin over 3.5 receptions, and I love the angle that you took, finding an even better plus money option on him. How did you get to Godwin 5+ receptions tonight?
11: Yeah, at +155 as well. But look, I mentioned earlier, Jalen Daniels has to get it out fast. Now, if I'm coaching up Dallas and I have Joey Porter at corner now, I'm not putting him on Godwin because he runs in the middle a lot. But if you're going to put him on any one receiver, it's going to be Abuka. And that's a window Jalen Daniels won't want to go to. So again, the short area passes. 6 catches last week for Godwin. They're going to have him. And that last game was close. If they trail, Daniels may have to throw the ball 40 times. Godwin is going to rack up short catches. Don't bet his yardage. I have no idea what he'll do after the catch, but he will catch it at the catch point. 7 targets last week. And that number goes up probably a little higher. You'll probably get 7-8 catches out of Godwin here.
1: What about another pass catcher on the other side with George Pickens and his expectations for tonight?
11: I think what people forget after last week's CeeDee Lamb explosion with 21 targets having a monster game, in the first 3 games, Pickens and Lamb each had 25 targets. They were exactly the same. Now, Pickens gets a little more downfield routes. They're lower percentage, but those are the ones that Dak Prescott has had his best. And as I mentioned earlier, not having free safety Antoine Winfield, not having a corner Benjamin Morrison, Dak's going to see some looks that he's not going to be able to pass up. So Pickens over 70 yards at +114. Remember, last 2 games, Pickens 82 on 7 catches, 75 on 2 catches. He's the preferred downfield option, and I don't think Tampa can handle it. And also, we know Todd Bowles likes to blitz, but that blitz has not been getting home, and Dak has always done well against the blitz, so that is something that plays right into his hands.
0: With that in mind, Jim, would you contemplate doing a longest reception, something that I was kind of

0: handing over to JVT, asking if he thought it could be worthwhile, because his number at 25.5 is lower than CeeDee Lamb at 27.5, 28.5. Is Pickens' longest reception a bet that should be worth looking at tonight?
1: Yes, because Pickens has multiple ways of getting there. We always know Dak will target him deep down the sideline. That one's a given. That one always goes over 25 yards when it connects. But the other thing we don't think about is Pickens is used on slants a lot. And with Winfield out, they lose a big tackling presence in the middle of the field for a team that's not otherwise known to be great tacklers. So we're going to see Pickens have a chance to get that also on a catch and run. So I think you have multiple outs in this game to get over that. So I do love the over 25.5 yards for George Pickens on a reception.
2: All right, let's head to Sunday. A lot of different games and matchups. I have been suffering. Quinshon Judkins has not been performing from a fantasy perspective, but I don't think a lot of it is his fault. How are they going to get him more involved this week?
1: Yeah, so with Quinshon Judkins, I had pointed out before the season, the Browns completely overhauled their offensive line, and they brought in some actual talent. Their two tackles, Spencer Fano, the ninth pick in the draft, Titus Howard, the right tackle over from the Texans, and then even center Elgton Jenkins down here last year, but he's back from a concussion. But my point was this, that line was going to take a little time to gel. You just can't throw five dudes on the line and say, week one, we're good to go. They got better last week. I saw last week, there, even without Jenkins, there was cohesion. And that we saw also Quinshon Judkins for the first time this year looked explosive. And we know this Jets defense. We have Sione Vaki from Detroit, 6 carries, 26 yards. The Green Bay terrible running backs, 18 for 63. Judkins to get 60 yards, it's minus 112. And he's getting 18 and 17 carries in the last two games. And this is a low scoring game. He'll get the rock all day. He could have 20 carries. So yeah, he should get over that 60 yards without a problem. Expect one big run here that we haven't seen yet.
0: Jim Coventry, NFL expert over at RotoWire, joining us here on the Progressive Guest Line. One player who, and team, honestly, that's been pretty hit and miss is Jalen Waddle and the Denver Broncos to start the season. And Waddle in particular, he's getting the target share. He's getting the volume. We just haven't seen the deliverables with the exception of that win over Jacksonville in week two. What should we do with him this week and maybe moving forward?
1: Yeah, so Jalen Waddle, 54 or more receiving yards at minus 111. I don't necessarily want to ladder it, but I'm not opposed to going to 70, and here's why. First of all, I was waiting for Sean Payton to finally kind of move Davis Webb to the side, and he politely said, I'll be more involved in the offensive game plan. Well, what does that mean? Probably 90-10 Payton this week. He can't afford a loss. And the other thing with the Chargers is once they lost Jesse Minter, their coach, that secondary, it was basically Minter making his talent way more than it was because the talent's not good. And they've gotten roasted in the secondary. So far this year, Trey Tucker, 5 for 119. Kendrick Bourne, 8 for 75. Michael Wilson, before he was getting used much, 56 yards. Waddle will be used because Sean Payton needs him to elevate the offense. That will happen because Payton will it to happen. Bo Nix is playing poorly, I get it, but there'll be schemed up throws and there will be plenty of them. You're probably getting 10 targets out of Waddle here.
2: All right, what about Michael Wilson? This looks like a shootout, right? It's got to be Detroit, Arizona. It looks like a ton of fun. I would assume that he's going to benefit along with some other guys, but you like Wilson, right?
1: Yeah, so Wilson over 75 yards at minus 114. Again, this is one I don't necessarily want to ladder up beyond that. Michael Wilson's a bigger receiver. The Detroit corners are not just bad, but they're small. Wilson has a huge size advantage on them. Now, Jacoby Brissett, he's getting the ball out extremely fast, and he'll need to because the left tackle for the Cardinals is on injured reserve, and Aiden Hutchinson will be bringing some heat. So the faster passes to Wilson that have been connecting, those will continue to go here. But against that Detroit team who will score points here, this will be a shootout. Michael Wilson's my favorite play at the 75-plus yards.
0: Okay. I have called Dalton Kincaid old reliable for a long time when it comes to his connection with Josh Allen. And this week, taking on a Rams team, it's going to be a little bit of a different test. But coming off of the performance last week where he had one catch on two targets, just 7 yards, does this game have bounce back written on it for you for Dalton Kincaid?
1: It has to. And the first thing that we have to understand is the post-game press conference with Joe Brady. Brady could have done everything but punch himself in the head and said, what was I doing? I only got Dalton Kincaid 2 targets. He pointed that out, so you know he's going back and fixing that. Kincaid is a big play machine. A third of his catches last year were over 20 yards, and through the first two games, he was already accelerating that pace. So in this game, you have to understand the Rams may have numbers against tight ends, but their linebackers are terrible in coverage. It will be Kincaid lined up and moved onto those lines.

0: linebackers, and that will be exploited time and again. Dalton Kincaid, 50-plus receiving yards at minus 110. You can ladder that up to 60. I think that would be safe as well.
1: How old do you think I look?
0: I'm going to say 41.
1: Oh.
2: Hell yeah.
1: Brutal.
2: He's not wrong.
1: What do you mean he's not wrong? That's like that's factually incorrect.
2: What are you, 36?
1: I'm 35.
2: 35. See, even I guessed over.
0: 35.
2: The reason is we got an email a moment ago. We were talking about our birth years, Jim, and I'm 34. You're 35. Yeah. We had an email a moment ago that just popped up that said, I would have sworn Stormy was like 27, 28, and JVT was mid 40s, yeah. And he's in his feelings.
1: Said
2: a little
1: mid
2: bit
1: to late 40s. I was like, what? Come on now.
0: Hey, I was giving you the maturity edge there. That's yeah. all there I was giving you. I was giving you a bump. That was a positive bump. That wasn't a negative bump.
2: Genuinely, Jim, mature. Yes, mature and ice yep. cream immature. So yep. actually, this really, really checks
0: Ooh.
2: Out. Thank you so much for the time, Jim. We really, really appreciate it. We will be bugging you more as the season goes on.
0: Yep, good luck in week 5.
2: Thank you. Thanks, you man. Too. I like that sign behind him as well. It said, it's football season, and there's only 2 seasons, football season and just waiting for it to be football season.
1: I hope he's right. Very about Quinshon, because he had a good game against the Steelers. I need more of that.
2: I hope he's right about my guy, Chris Godwin, because I think I'm going to tail him on that thought process. I already have the over 3.5, but it's juice minus 125. Let me get some plus money and ladder this thing for a game where I think he's going to continue to get that volume. Stick around. We're wrapping up this Thursday edition of Money Moves after this with our best bets. Don't miss it.
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2: 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I've said it before. Those little apple turnover situation things that they have over there, dynamite at Omaha Steaks. Stormy Bonantoni, Jonathan Von Tobel back here with you, and we have to revisit this email real quickly. Carl, love ya. My guy, Carl G, coming in the clutch, says, quote, "I really thought Stormy was 26, 27-ish, and Jonathan was mid to late 40s. I would have lost that bet, LOL." So here's the thing.
1: He's got to be a radio listener.
2: Just hasn't seen you. Just hasn't seen the brows in full effect.
1: I'm just saying, like, I don't want to, if you want to think I'm like 40, all right, that's fine. I'm not that far off. I'm going to turn 36 here in like a month.
2: You do have a very mature voice,
1: but
2: and I
1: mid
2: think,
1: to late 40s. That's
2: but here's
1: insane.
2: Here's the thing, Carl. That should
1: Carl,
2: have been
1: I talk
2: the giveaway.
1: About SpongeBob, come on.
2: I thought this
1: invoke Patrick.
2: What would really be the giveaway that he's younger is that he will not watch any movies that came out before 1990. Like,
1: correct.
2: This is a big thing between you and Matt Eumanns forever.
1: And the Eumanns, Mitch, like all of them. Yeah, like I keep being told to watch. Mitch actually, when we were in Derek's box on Sunday, was like, you know, I know you don't watch these movies, and he like gave me a movie to watch, and I was like, I'll put it on the list, buddy. Sure.
2: Meanwhile, for me, thank you, Carl. I really appreciate it. Feel great about myself right now. The only thing is, when people do think that I'm younger, I never really know how to take it. Like, is it because of my immaturity?
1: Yes. Now, I would say that's part of the, you know, I like you said, I have a wonderful voice, and I'm very
2: mature. And I'm kind of like a bubbly person.
1: And I'm dark and
2: exactly.
1: Sardonic is a good word. So if you go on my Twitter account and you pull up it's a long way down, so you search me, JVT, and Rocky. You will pull up a tweet in which I had the audacity to say that Rocky was a bad movie. And if you go through the responses to that tweet,
2: yeah.
1: I was called a lot of names. A
2: lot of the names.
1: None of them are as bad as Carl's email.
2: you responded to Carl.
1: I did. I said, thanks for taking to the show, but I don't look like I'm in my late 40s. It's one of the worst insults ever.
2: And then he said, just kidding.
1: Just kidding. Thanks.
2: But you texted me
1: instantly.
2: But never
1: listen to the show again.
2: Texted me instantly. Yeah. We do have some plays to get into. A lot that we are adding headed into the weekend. Starting in Major League Baseball today, we've got the Guardians and White Sox game 4 coming up after the other 3 division series wrapped up yesterday. Parker Messick, Hagen Smith going head to head here. Guardians -115 road favorites out there at Rate Field. Total in this one, 7. I understand where the total is at. I don't think that any of us really think the Guardians have 9 runs in them. Again, they're one of the worst offenses in baseball. But this pitching matchup does, I think, bode pretty well for Parker Messick. I didn't get down on a side because even though a lot of signals signed to the Cleveland Guardians and Messick being on the hill, all of those things, my gut still just tells me that Chicago is going to win this game. That said, I do think there are some angles to still buy in on at least the early portion of this game and what Messick is going to do. I took his strikeout prop over 5.5, juiced it right -140, mm-hmm. and laddered it up to 6.5 at +122 as well. White Sox are a very strong offensive team. We know that. They hit for power, but they also strike out a lot, as evidenced by what we just saw last night, right? With the 19 strikeouts they had in all for the game, they were 5th in strikeout percentage on the season. we're not going to get that again. But Messick specifically, when you look at the way that he's stacked up with this team in the past, got six on Sunday, but that was only in a 4 1/3 inning performance. I think he's going to go deeper in this one. Had eight in this lineup in six innings on September 16th. Last two games on the road at Wrigley Field in Chicago, had eight in the first one, had 10 in the second of those two.

0: two head-to-heads. So my feel is that we're going to get 7+ here from Messick and call it a day.
1: Yeah, I kind of like Cleveland here. I wonder how this bullpen is going to respond. And now, granted, a lot of these guys, obviously, everybody had the day off on Tuesday, but they pulled 7 guys out of the pen, and you wonder how deep they're going to go. And obviously, you like to use this bullpen quite a bit. But I think Cleveland obviously has a little bit of an advantage considering Messick is a dude that can go long, give this bullpen for Cleveland a little bit of a respite as he maybe carves through this offense. We'll see if he can actually get it done. I like Messick. I like the bullpen situation a little bit better for Cleveland, too. And let's go non-data, non-whatever. Cleveland has just kind of been doing this, man. Mm-hmm. I get they were down, but they have this weird kind of, I don't know, aura, magic that they're going to be able to go out there and just work their way through whatever. Ramirez is playing at an unbelievable level. His defense yesterday was great. I don't even think we mentioned the throw that he beats with the infield into home. Just the guy has been playing at an absolute high level. Joe Adell contributes yesterday. We'll see if the lineup can as a whole. I think it was, what, 5 or 6 straight innings that they had reached in that game, Cleveland. So they've been putting a lot of traffic on the base paths. I just think that they're kind of in a better spot here. So lean toward Cleveland. By the time I sit down and watch the game, I'll probably put something on it just to enjoy and watch. But I think you're in a pretty good spot. I mean, just because I would say that they win it doesn't mean that that you're wrong. So
0: a couple plays for me today.
1: It's a lot of that higher.
0: Thursday night football.
1: 7.5, 8.5.
0: I did the same game teaser with the Cowboys bringing them down from 8.5 to 2.5 and then over 42.5, bringing that total down from the 48.5. There are still, even though 9.5 is kind of the prevailing number, there are still 8.5s out there. I saw one at FanDuel right now. We're actually at 8 here at Circa. So if you're looking to get the best of the number, there are other options out there. But I like that just with the thought process that Dallas is deservedly a decent sized favorite. I don't think they should probably be as high as they are, but they should win by a field goal here. And I think we get a lot of points because we firmly know that the Bucs pass defense is bad. So the Cowboys are going to get theirs through the air with those wide receivers and everything that they have to offer there. And then their defense has struggled as mightily as it has. I think Jalen Daniels is probably going to run around a little bit, get some of those short yardage throws, which is why I also have Chris Godwin over 3.5 receptions in the game. He's going to be that little quick out, easy outlet, reliable pass catcher for him coming out of the backfield. So give me Godwin over. And I think I am going to, it's not going to be an official play here, but I'm going to talk tail our guy Jim on doing the 5+ at +155 as well, if I can find that number or better. Do you have anything on tonight?
1: I do, but are you going to finish yours real quick?
0: Sure.
1: You have all yours up there.
0: And I have the same game, six point teaser bringing the Jags
1: down. South, baby.
0: And pairing it with the Texans. This is actually one that I presented to you, and I know you know you, and I just talked myself into it, basically. The Saints +2.5 against this Vikings team at an even money price. I just think Minnesota is extremely fraudulent, and the market is overreacting a little bit to the way that the Saints lost against the Falcons. And then in college football, we talked about it in Thirsty Thursday, under 47 for UNC Pitt for me. I also played the under 41.5 in Iowa Washington, and whether I am going to be wrong again, it's entirely possible, but I'm going back to the well with USC money line at Penn State.
1: Cool. Like it. Stormy's got to get out of here. So she travels today. So she'll be out. Are you going to be with us more or no? You don't know. Okay. All right. For me, we know that Alabama -1.5 has been on the card. So that's sitting there against Georgia this coming week. National Football League 3 ads for tonight. Tyke Smith over 3.5 tackles -132. As we had discussed, if the game plays out like the market believes, for a couple of reasons. First off, you can run the ball a ton. Smith, if he plays a little bit more in the box, can get some tackles. Also, with Winfield out, maybe more opportunities downfield for Dallas. So more safeties involved, getting a couple more tackles there. So Smith over 3.5 tackles -132. Eagles +7.5 against the Jacksonville Jaguars. And then the Saints Browns 6-point teaser. Saints +8.5, Browns +7.5, teasing them both up through those key numbers and asking them to stay within those deficits. I think they can. I think they could both win those games outright, in fact.
0: That Alabama-Georgia game, man, it's going to be fascinating. I'm so excited. I guess College Game Day is moving inside because the worst of the weather is going to be earlier on in the day. Once we get to game time in the evening, it looks like primarily wind is going to be the issue, some pretty heavy gusts.
1: Did you see, speaking of game day, I think it was Reese Davis on some podcast that I don't know, was saying that
0: his podcast?
1: I don't know whose it was, but I do know that he said he wanted North Dakota State to win this weekend to set up a North Dakota State New Mexico matchup in a couple of weeks that game day could potentially go to.
0: That would be sick.
1: In Albuquerque?
0: Is that in?
1: Yeah.
0: Oh, okay.
1: In Albuquerque.
0: So
1: who's going to Albuquerque?
0: What guest picker would you get for that? Urlacher?
1: Yeah.
0: Brian Urlacher, probably? Yeah, you'd have to.
1: And or if you can't. Wentz.

0: If you can't get him,
1: well, you can get Wentz maybe the day.
0: You wouldn't get no, but you wouldn't get him in New Mexico.
1: Oh, you want the that's right. Yeah. You want the home crowd. That's a good point. Last 60 seconds, Billy checks in and says, JVT was a guy in middle school that had a mustache and successfully bought beer. No, in fact, I remember when I was young, I would get mad because I would answer the phone. And they'd be like, little girl, is your dad home? And I'd be like, I'm a boy. Like, no. So no, I was not. It was actually very irritating. So I guess it's, you know, it's always good to look old when you're younger. And now, I guess I look too old.
0: Dude, I had a fake ID, like I think most people do at some point. I just looked young. I don't know how like anyone gave me alcohol.
1: I just knew the spots around town that didn't card.
0: Okay.
1: Yeah, there was like a couple of liquor stores that you knew they would never
0: card. I was from Cleveland in the era of LeBron just going to Miami. And so I would get asked about like, okay, so what do you think about LeBron? Like, hate that guy. It's the worst. Can't believe he would do that to my city.
1: Am I saying this term right? What's the statute of limitations? Am I admitting to a crime right now? Can I still get in trouble for that?
0: I don't think so.
1: Okay.
0: It's too far.
1: You can't
0: far
1: prove removed. It.
0: Too far. Yeah, it's... I'm just kidding. This was all a joke.
1: There
0: just
1: was a restaurant joking. That is out of business, though, that would give us, they would carte blanche. We'd give sake bombs all
0: allegedly.
1: The time.
0: Allegedly.
1: Awesome.
0: You're
1: awesome.
0: Welcome. That's a wrap for us today. Follow the money coming up after this, and they will take you through, obviously, a great deal of Thursday Night Football and beyond. Stick around.
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15: Here we go. 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Mitch Moss along with Pauly Howard. We are live downtown Vegas, Circa Resort and Casino, and we have a four-hour banger on tap today. Yes, we go four full hours every single Thursday leading into the primetime game. Paul Charchian on fantasy football and player props that he has for tonight and this weekend coming up in 30 minutes. We'll talk some NFL awards with Mike Sando. That's going to be at 6 o'clock Eastern. For example, something I've been asking Paulie now for several weeks, will voters actually consider Deshaun Watson for comeback player of the year? And the timing is perfect because Bill Barnwell put out his awards today at the quarter mark. Mm-hmm. So plenty.
16: He was not mentioned.
15: He was not.
16: From Bill, yes.
15: In the top three for comeback player of the year. Also, what would it take for a non-quarterback to win the MVP? Could this be the year, Pauly? This game, I'm looking at the screen right now. You know, it's funny because you always hear that every half point matters. But then this is kind of like no man's land with the spread. So teaser protection from some books, right? So like an 8.5 point game with the spread, you could tease down below 7, below 3, get it at 2.5. And that's why we're seeing DraftKings at 9.5 for the game. And we just had a move from 8. FanDuel was at 8. They went to 8.5. Circa is at 8.5 for the game as well. So it's kind of all over here in this dead zone, so to speak. 8, 8.5, 9, 9.5, all available right now. The total's up to 40.5 or now 49. Well, I mean, Tampa Bay's been the story, right?
16: Wow.
15: ATS-wise?
16: Absolutely. Based on the closing number, 0-13 right. ATS run, NFL record. That's right. Dallas has played 10 straight overs. They're 8-1 to the over with a total under 50. That fits tonight. 31st ranked defense on third down.
15: Mm-hmm.
16: Horrendous defense. Can the rookie quarterback get it going today against them? And if so, who eats and how do they move the ball? Everyone's on his rushing yards. When do you see a quarterback this high with the rushing yards?
15: I mean, we're talking about like almost Lamar Jackson's prime.
16: Yeah, right.
15: I don't even think like Josh Allen goes this high ever, right? There was a book yesterday when I was looking at the overall screen that was at 49.5 for his rushing yards. It was between 42.5 and 49.5. But last week, he sailed over those numbers. And by the way, you can also take a peek. Some books will allow like rushing yards for all these players in the first quarter. He did have double-digit yards in the first quarter last week. Don't we think that this kid, primetime second start ever against a bad Dallas defense, he might take off even a little bit more so tonight early on? You can ladder his first quarter rushing yards all the way up to like 15 at some pretty nice plus numbers overall.
16: Mm-hmm. Mm-hmm.
15: Don't hate it.
16: Mm-hmm.
15: Could see that happening.
16: Yep. I think I don't mind Tucker anytime touchdown and first touchdown. He scored last week. Boy, when somebody scores, though, they really hammer. They lower the numbers. They love them in short yardage. There's some other cool props we'll get to with Bucky and Williams. I think it's a Godwin game. He's so low now. Like 32 yards? I mean, I laddered Godwin. He's 29.5 here at Circa. He could get that on one catch. But it's hard to kind of break it down in terms of you don't know what you're going to get out of this kid, and he really struggled against Green Bay, also a bad defense. And there was nothing there for him, and Green Bay shut him down other than two drives they had. So now going on the road, first road start, short week, coach on the hot seat. I don't love the spot for Dallas either. But this is where you should open up a can on them because you're just so good offensively. And there's no way Tampa should slow you down. And this kid should struggle, and you would think turn it over once or twice, too.
15: Well, what number would you take with Tampa Bay?
16: I bought it up to 10. I don't love that, though, either.
15: I would absolutely take 10.
16: Yeah?
15: This, I mean,
16: what's the case? State the case.
15: Oh, the Dallas defense is absolutely rock bottom. I mean, they're right there with Detroit's defense and some of the other bad defenses in the league. You're right. You said 31st overall in third downs. They also are like 31st in some other metrics at all. And that's all 32 teams in the league. And when you rank 31st overall in NFL, in EPA per play allowed, yeah, that's pretty awful. So this kid is exactly the kind of guy who can get it going against the Dallas defense because they have played mobile quarterbacks so far this year, quite a few of them.
16: The Daniels game comes to mind right away.
15: No doubt. Lamar did too.
16: Oh, gaping holes. Every time Daniels took off, it was 10 yards.
15: Yep, and I think that's going to be there again tonight, and that's the kind of guy that I think, unless he has like four INTs, which against this Dallas defense, I don't know if they can take it away four times or not, but if he just turns it over left and right, then that's going to be difficult to cover, but no, I would take 10 here on this team just because the defense overall is so bad, and they're 30th overall in the NFL in pass rush win rate. So quarterbacks have a ton of time back there. He can examine. We'll see like how quickly he's going to want to take off or not. But it's all based on how bad, like what, something has to give here tonight, right?
16: Yep.
15: Rookie quarterback, Thursday night, short week, second start of all time. However, Dallas's defense is as bad as we just talked about.
16: Mm-hmm.
15: So I like that Tampa. If it goes up to 10, I don't know if it will. If it does, it'll probably be there for like 2 seconds. But also, I think we're going to get points in this game as well. Because... Well, here's the thing, too.
16: It's a great trend.
15: The Dallas offense. Now, I don't know about Javonte Williams tonight because Tampa Bay, they are fifth overall in EPA per play allowed. And they're one of the best teams in football against the run. Negative 0.253 rushing EPA per play allowed. So I don't think it's going to be a big Javonte. In fact, I would look at Bucky Irving in a head-to-head matchup with him, or I would look at race to 10, 20, 30 rushing yards. I would look at Irving over Javonte Williams. I couldn't find Daniels, otherwise I'd look at him. So based on that, I don't think it's going to be an easy game for the Cowboys on the ground. It's going to have to be like what we've seen with Dak and CeeDee Lamb and company in the air.
16: Sal said it's insanity, with the money that came in on Tampa. But here's the case, and Sal's on fire. But they've played 10 straight one-score games. But, you know, you're 2-11 last 13 straight up in the incredible 0-13 ATS run as well. You don't have Winfield. Overshone's out for Dallas. They get the big boost where Smith's back, and he's going to play. It also helps that McLaughlin's good to go as well, who can hit from 58, no problem.
15: Mm-hmm.
16: But I don't know what you're going to get out of this kid and how you can trust him and what you want to do with props as well. I'm with you on Bucky, and there's some good stuff up at Circa. Bucky and Williams, 10 yards rushing each quarter is 30-1. Godwin, 10 yards each quarter is 40-1. And Godwin, 5 yards each quarter, is 10-1.
15: Mm.
16: I know a lot of people are making a case for Otten, too. But there's been nothing from Egbuka this year. So I think if they move the ball, it's him scrambling, mixing a little Otten, and he's got to get Godwin involved. How they're going to be able to do this against a lousy defense. And a little bit of Bucky on the ground, too.
15: It's funny. I was having today a conversation about Cade Otten in this game tonight. And as a buddy of mine and I were talking about it, he dropped. And I didn't bet it, and neither did he. Cade Otten to score the first touchdown here at Circa went from 38-1 to 23-1. And he was as low as 15-1 in other books. So the timing of that, I guess I found a little bit funny. And the other thing is Ted Hurst in this game, according to reports, Daniels and Hurst had a nice rapport all the way back in training camp, the preseason. And he looked at him last week and Hurst did not have a huge game, but he went over like his longest reception. I think he could be a threat tonight. He's 35-1 here at Circa, a little bit lower than that at most books to score the first touchdown. But
16: back it up with Tucker because he's their short yardage goal line guy too, I would think. He's 23.
15: Yep.
16: Okay.
15: But that's so that I think that might be an angle. You like the Godwin thing. I don't know about Egbuka either. I don't know what the hell happened to him since the beginning or since the midway point of last year. Dallas is also this, you know, they have thrived in these spots against teams with a losing record. Dak has been good in his division and against teams that are bad. Since the pandemic, Dallas 31-30 straight up, 21-17 ATS with teams that have a losing record overall. And Tampa Bay as a single-digit road underdog, 29-11 over the total the last 40 games that they have played in this spot. And Dak, since 2021, as a home favorite of more than 7 points, 9-0 to the over here. On that note...
16: I also would like to see 14-0 Dallas right away to help out props, too, and Tampa force to come from behind as well and what that looks like. And I also think if they get blown out I want to see the hold the feet to the fire, the ownership, and what they decide to do on national TV. If it's like 41-7, I mean, how long can we go on with this? He was 6-2, and they couldn't even make the playoffs in that lousy division.
15: He is a very uninspiring head coach.
16: Yeah, and it's the same mistakes every game. Longest touchdown under 39.5. Longest field goal over 49.5. Both teams that make a 33-yard field goal as well. You got two terrific kickers and two kickers with big legs as well in this one. And Dallas is on an 18-3 over first half run with Schottenheimer.
15: How much do you like Daniels to take off tonight?
16: A lot.
15: I noticed you can parlay Dallas to win the game on the money line. Daniels 40 yards rushing is higher than it's plus money. There's also this. Jalen Daniels, 5-plus rushing yards in every quarter is plus 330.
16: Ooh, it should be more than that.
15: Think so? His rushing attempts prop is 7.5.
16: Uh-huh.
15: I wouldn't be surprised if he has 8, 9, 10 carries. And Daniels, 25-plus rushing in each half is plus 350. But to my point on this, this was at FanDuel earlier today, in the race to 20 yards market, I pointed out all those numbers. Like, Tampa Bay is very good against the ground game, right? So let's draw a line through Javonte Williams here for a second. And Williams was not even listed. They only listed three players. Williams plus 107, Bucky Irving plus 222, Kenneth Gainwell 32-1. Don't you have to bet Bucky Irving plus 22 by there's no field. There's not going to be a push or a tie. Somebody's going to get to 20 yards here. And if it is Jalen Daniels, it'll be the next guy up because he's not listed. So I think Bucky Irving at plus 22 has to be worth a bet. Because Dallas is not going to slow down the ground game if the Buccaneers stay in this thing and are competitive anyway, and they stick with the ground game.
16: I think they could. I would sell out to stop the run and make this kid beat you, which I don't think he could do anything down the field. I could see them doing that with that game plan from a defensive standpoint. Yeah. But it's now or never. It'll be fun to talk to RJ Choppy. They've got to get this straightened out and fixed. And the division is right there for them now with all the issues with the Giants and the Eagles.
15: Yeah, it's theirs. Watch him go out there and lay a complete egg tonight.
16: Oh, that would have the ramifications in Survivor if that happens.
15: Yep. All right, win, lose up next. Offenses have disappeared in the National League playoffs. In fact, one team was so bad that they set an all-time record. Details on that coming up next here on VSiN.
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6: Great job by the Brewers pitching staff. Tatis goes deep, and that was it. 4-1 anytime home run. Longest home run of the day, 10-1. Mesa Jr., 6-1. Muncy, 4-1. Under so far in this round, 11-3. Road teams a perfect 4-0 yesterday. And in the playoffs, teams that score 4-plus runs are 17-0 now after going 3-0 yesterday. Rays plus 150. Yankees swept for the first time in a best-of-five, for only the second time since 1980. And the Winnipeg Jets plus 160 upset Colorado. 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You always want to see these tweets and videos. At Pauly Does Vegas on Instagram. Send them in. We'll put you on. I go on vacation for 6 days. They were, I guess, happy to see me. How many Huskies do you have here on this? 20? And as soon as they see that she came home, back from vacation, they were all hot. There's always one guy who was too cool for school. There's one guy off in the corner who was like,
7: There's got to be 20.
6: Look at that.
7: First of all, is this like Sweden or Denmark or something like that?
6: Yeah, I believe so.
7: With the way it looks. Uh-huh. And then how much land are we talking here? So why not? I do the same thing.
6: Yeah? Living the dream, right?
7: Oh, 100%. I would have 100 dogs, yeah.
6: Yeah, there's the one guy on the left. He can't be bothered. But everyone's else rushing up and howling. Get to see the owner. That is, you're right. That's big land right there. A ton of land as well. Oh, that's good. Then they come in afterwards with the house. My God. Would you imagine having 20, 25 dogs, though?
7: What's the monthly nut?
6: Oh, I know. To feed everybody?
7: Ugh.
6: Look at that. There she is. She comes in the house. It's all 25 of them. Oh, my God. That's nuts.
7: I take it back. 100 dogs would be too many.
6: Okay. Yep. Yeah. A little AI here, but this is great again with the French Bulldogs here. And they're driving. Got pulled over. Can I see your ID, license, and registration? Got money, I'll give them a stack of $10,000. Looks at it. Okay, and then they take off.
7: Jimmy Vaccaro in Mexico.
6: That's right. Yeah. It was just, you went past the stop sign. Did you see the school bus? It was on bricks.
7: What are you talking about?
6: Yeah, right. What are you talking about? It's a shakedown. He got away for only $200. That's excellent. Football season here, sharp plays. Sharp money already moving. They track every line before the public ever sees it. Exclusive data feeds from the four major books. Thousands of sharp bettors and pro syndicates filtered and sorted by their AI model. Every play logged, every result public. Records back to 2011. No login, no paywall, no steam chasing, no stale trends, no recycled plays. The sharp money every game, all season long. Look for the first touchdown. The game tweets, the Mr. Poison tweets as well. Jeff and the crew are excellent. 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Sharpplays.com.
7: We will break down the NLCS a little bit later on in the show. It is a fascinating matchup. I would give the edge to the Brewers bullpen over the Dodgers bullpen, Paulie.
6: How about the series price? The one seed, obviously with home field that won 103 games. Dodgers $1.75, though.
7: I know. So have you noticed, by the way, have they announced yet how the starting pitchers look like?
6: I got to imagine it's Skubal against Miz.
7: I would think.
6: And then Henderson against Yamamoto.
7: It has to be that. But I was looking all the way until the show started today, and I didn't see anything listed yet. So, but the Padres went, here's your record that was set last night. The San Diego Padres went 0-21 at the plate to end the season. The longest hitless drought by a National League team to end a postseason all time. Remember, this is pretty much the same team a couple of years ago that had the Dodgers on the ropes.
6: Mm-hmm.
7: But their offense completely went into a funk, and they couldn't do anything. And they had that long scoreless streak, and that's what allowed the Dodgers not only to get back into the series, but eventually win it and go on to win the whole thing. Now, the Braves gave up no fight at all, put up no fight offensively. Terrible. I mean, think about this. Acuna, 2-for-15, 4Ks. Matt Olson, 2-for-16, 6 punchouts. Drake Baldwin, 1-for-14, 5Ks. Austin Riley, 0-for-13, 6. What happened? Is that just the pitching for the Dodgers is so overwhelmingly good? And if they're like that, then where are the runs coming from for the Brewers? Because the clear edge in the series, power-wise, is going to go to the Dodgers against Milwaukee in their lineups. Because the Brewers don't have a lot of punch, and yet that's how the

0: Dodgers played four games so far. They have played four games in the playoffs. They lead all of baseball in home runs in the postseason with eight.
1: Well, don't walk them. Keep them inside the park. You're good. I think you can win. They can't put together a rally. And that's the home runs and then the ridiculous walks. And then Paz came up with the big hit. But I think the big story is that the Yankees are just going to run this back and bring back Boone and Cashman. Unbelievable. Come on. 17 consecutive seasons without a World Series title. 13 straight playoff trips without winning a World Series. Joel Sherman, New York Post. Yankee Stadium used to be a championship cathedral. Now it's a place for various foes to spill champagne. The last 11 series when the opponent had a better record, they're 2-9. All they can do is beat the Red Sox and American League Central teams. That's it. And they get swept.
0: Chris Fanini, the Yankees have played in two World Series over the last 23 years. It's their fewest appearances in any 23 stretch in the history of the organization. Also, Evan Abrams on Twitter, Action Network, entering the game last night, Yankees had won 14 straight playoff games when listed at minus 175 or longer on the money line, including 18-1 since the beginning of 2009. Last night was their worst loss by the line in an elimination game since 2007. And I know that Boone's getting a lot of heat for how he put up the lineup last night. Grisham leading off.
1: He was automatic out.
0: He was an automatic out, right? Lead off into Rice, batting second overall. So his first at bat, out. Rice comes up, nobody on. Another out. Like every single time that Rice came up to the plate last night, Grisham was not on base. And then he made the last out of the game as Rice could do nothing about it in the on-deck circle. And he called it a broken clubhouse after the game. And A-Rod and Jeter on the post game, they didn't have a plan. They're like, I don't know what we can do. I think they said it without saying it. Like, you have to rip it down. But they're
1: Judge said go all in. I mean, the pitching's fantastic. What are they going to say? Well, if we would have had a healthy Judge and Stanton, maybe we win? I don't know.
0: I didn't mean the personnel. I thought Jeter did not want to say it because he's Mr. Class. But I believe that he wanted to say last night, you got to get rid of Cashman and Aaron Boone.
1: Yeah.
0: But he would never do that on live TV.
1: He has every right to, as far as Cashman. After what Cashman pulled with the negotiation stuff.
0: Uh-huh.
1: Saying, you know, Nomar and these other guys are better than you, to his face. Chapped his ass. I just can't believe it. I guess they're just going to say, if Judge was healthy and we had Stanton, we would have been okay. I mean, how is this acceptable with Hal? And how's the old man would forget it. Would have made changes years ago. I mean, but again, those are the telling stats.
0: Oh, the old man never would have stood for any of this.
1: No, that's the indictment of Boone and Cashman, and that's also an indictment of the organization, that it's just, unless it's the Red Sox or AL Central teams, you can't win. And if you don't have a better record, you're not going to win either.
0: Yeah, Luke, I didn't catch that. Okay, this is Aaron Boone after the game. He said that he had no regrets whatsoever batting Grisham leadoff.
2: No. I mean, look, obviously, we really struggled to score runs in the first two games. And you know, I was pretty convicted on trying to find a way to be able to get Benny in maybe a chance to come up with runners on or be in a position to do that more often tonight. He was able to hit with a runner in scoring position and drove in our first run of the game, obviously. So, obviously, you hate when Benny's, you know, doesn't get to hit there in the end, but you know, it's a decision I made to try and create a little bit of traffic. And, you know, obviously it didn't work. But you're going to live with that.
0: Crazy how close we had two different home runs last night. That one, I believe it was the right call on the field or what they did when they talked about it, right?
1: Yes, that was the right call.
0: And then for Mitchell to rob the home run of Machado in the bottom of the eighth in San Diego last night.
1: How about they've had two all-time the worst defensive games you're ever going to see in big spots, too, under Boone.
0: The World Series loss
1: to the Dodgers, and then what happened in game two?
0: Sure. That's
1: on him as well.
0: Of course.
1: And Cashman.
0: Twice in 3 years?
1: Yes.
0: Come on.
1: You're putting the roster together. You're putting the lineup together.
0: And by the way, that kind of stuff is so easy to get better at.
1: Yep.
0: Right? And that's why everybody's like, Tampa Bay, they don't make mistakes. Yeah, but it's because they're awesome at the fundamentals. And that's like great coaching and the managers and everybody.
1: Yeah.
0: They work on that stuff and they

0: get better and they stay good at it. The Yankees do not and have not. Total indictment. Mm-hmm. Clean that up. That's high school crap. Honestly, that's why, like, I could never, like, watching, I don't know what it's going to be like when Sebastian, who's two right now, when he wants to play baseball when he's eight, it's going to drive me insane. Like, the unforced errors watching, like, Little League high school is going to just blow my brains out.
1: I'm good with the pitching's fantastic. You just
0: of course.
1: You also, it wouldn't kill you to play small ball, too, uh-huh. when you see what Tampa does and what the Brewers do.
0: Yeah, and by the way,
1: you got to be able to manufacture runs.
0: Yeah. For what it's worth, I thought the Rice at-bats were terrible last night, too. He had the RBI. That's where the Rays should have walked him last night, but they didn't. Up next, Fantasy Football Hall of Famer Paul Charchian, advice for a banged-up and depleted Eagles roster, and expectations for the Commanders' offense as Jaden Daniels has been deemed a full go. Coming up here on Follow the Money, it's VSiN, the Sports Betting Network.
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1: Thursdays are always loaded. We kick it off with Paul Charchian every week at this time. Fantasy Football Hall of Famer. Great podcast is called Fantasy Football World. And he joins us here on the Progressive guest line. Hey, Charge, good afternoon. Thanks for the time. I want to begin here. Every Wednesday, we have Sal Palantonio on from ESPN, and he's great. And he said that it's the season on the brink for the Eagles. And he said it's basically the lowest point, comparing it to like two other seasons that he can remember in a long, long time. So in terms of fantasy, with everything, just an awful week going over to London here.
2: Yes.
1: Like, who can we bank on in fantasy?
2: Nobody. There's nobody. In fact, you know, very importantly, just for fantasy purposes, get all of your Eagles out of your starting lineup now, because remember, this is the early London game. A lot of your listeners and viewers are still going to be drunk at kickoff. And so, yes, you know, you don't want to like come out of the stupor and then you look at your lineup like, oh, Saquon Barkley. Just get all those guys out. I mean, what a 5 days it's been for the Eagles. Mm-hmm. Barkley out. Tank Bigsby, my guy. Like, I've been waiting for 4 years for Tank Bigsby to have a crack at being a starting NFL running back, and he goes out at the same time as Barkley. Dallas Goedert was already hurt. Hall of Fame tackle Lane Johnson retires, and then they traded away utility lineman Cam Jurgens, who I understand he wasn't great, but he could play two spots. There was a lot of value there. You know, here's the thing. Jalen Hurts is droppable. I don't think they can tush-push anymore with the line that they had.
3: Yeah.
2: The passing has been terrible. I think they made a bad mistake at offensive coordinator. Sean Mannion's resume was as thick as a Kleenex. There was nothing there. You know, the guy had never been a position coach. So, you know, I know all these people ran to the waiver wire to get Will Shipley. Now he's the new starting running back there. Problem is Jacksonville's got a great run defense. Maybe the best, one of the two or three best in the league. The only Eagle that I think you can safely roster is Devontae Smith. And I don't even know if he's going to play this weekend. He's got a hamstring injury. The whole thing's a wreck right now.
3: Yep. Mannion on the hot seat too. No doubt about it. What do I do with Justin Jefferson? Number one, will he play Sunday? Number two, if they can't move the ball against the Saints, I'm out.
2: Yeah. I mean, this is a look. Kyler Murray's got to be way, way better against the Saints. This has been a struggling secondary, and we need Kyler Murray to be a lot better than he has been. For Jefferson, X factor, that Vikings bye week is next week. So the logical thing to do here is rest Jefferson one more time. The problem is, throughout his entire career, he's never had a home game back in Louisiana. And this is a big deal for him. Okay. And he says if he can possibly go, he wants to try to play. I don't know if that's the best thing for him, but he says that he would like to do it. I just don't know if that's what the Vikings should let him do. But, you know, he's at a level where he kind of gets to make his own rules on this in particular. But the thing on Kyler Murray, he's looked very uncomfortable in this new offense until the very end of last week's game against the Dolphins. I mean, the Dolphins had him flummoxed for 3.5 quarters. And frustratingly, Kevin O'Connell isn't running Murray at all. They're not doing any rolling pockets. I mean, one of the few things Murray does really well is, you know, throw on the run. Saints only giving up 9 quarterback rushing yards per game anyway. So I don't know if he was going to help that way anyway, but this is the Vikings are a Super Bowl defense and Super Bowl special teams. Mm-hmm. The only thing holding them back is the quarterback position. If Kyler Murray doesn't put it together here, the Vikings should spend their bye week checking in on CJ Stroud first and foremost, Jacoby Brissett as a second option. They just need functional middle tier NFL quarterbacking.
1: Yeah. I mean, imagine the leap that this team could take offensively with a guy like Brissett. I think it would be night and day compared to what we watched in the first month of the season. Okay. So, Jaden Daniels, Washington quarterback, deemed today charged a full go. What does that mean for him?
2: Yeah.
1: Other Commanders players here against the Giants.
2: I'm still nervous about starting Daniels, and it's because, oddly enough, you know, Marcus Mariota is out for probably a month, and I think Dan Quinn simply has to keep Daniels upright so he's got a functional passer. With all due respect to the baklava bomber, Ethan Kalikmanis, they've got to, they need Jaden Daniels, right? And so I think that means that Daniels is going to see fewer designed runs, and they're going to get the ball out of his hand faster in the pocket so he doesn't take hits. The offensive line's bad. They're down 2 starters for Washington. So

0: if you're going to take away the rushing and the deep balls from Jaden Daniels, now what do I have? Those are the things that make him special from a fantasy standpoint. And weather, a factor in Washington.
1: Oh, yes.
0: This oddly named hurricane. Hurricane Isaias is expected to, the remnants will be running through the East Coast on game day. So that could be a factor here as well. And I think Daniels, to me, I'm keeping Daniels on. I've only got him in one league, keeping him on the bench in that league. We'll see what happens.
1: Hall of Famer, what do we do now bye weeks if I had Mahomes or Bryce Young? Who can I pick up and start?
0: Yeah. So tough week if you've got a bunch of players on one of the league's hottest offenses and also the Chiefs. The highest scoring fantasy quarterback is Josh Allen. Paulie, Mitch, you know the second highest scoring fantasy quarterback is?
1: I believe it.
2: Jared Goff.
0: Good guess.
1: Bryce Young.
0: The second highest scoring quarterback is whoever's playing the Lions.
1: Oh, my God.
0: That is the second highest scoring fantasy quarterback. And this week, it's Jacoby Brissett facing the Lions. They're giving up the most fantasy points to quarterbacks, the most points, the most yards, the most passing yards, explosive pass rate, 29th. EPA allowed per pass, 30th. Goal to go defense, dead last. That's the Lions. Here comes Jacoby Brissett, trailing through most of the game in all probability, with a mandate to pass throughout. Jacoby Brissett is my number 6 ranked quarterback this week. Absolutely a starter. And to expand the discussion just a little bit, if you're not starting Marvin Harrison here against this Lions defense, worst in the league, why is he even on your team? This is your one chance to start him. I hope you don't have to start him, but this is, if you've got him, why not start him here against the Lions? And if you're not starting him here, you may as well just dump him, because it's as good a chance you're going to get.
2: I'm in multiple leagues with you. One of those is a CHOP league, and I have Harrison, and he is going to be on my roster this week. I have to. And you're right. If he doesn't go off against the Lions, then probably going to have to whack him.
0: Yeah, well, and you might get whacked,
2: I might
0: too.
2: Get whacked.
0: I mean, it's a dangerous play for you. Yeah, that's right. CHOP leagues, you know, there's no room for error. So, yes, but you know what? This is the spot. If there's ever a spot, this is it, and you'll probably be fine.
2: Let me ask you this, too. In one of my other leagues, and I'm speaking for, like, all Omarion Hampton owners right now, but a dynasty league where I kept him over Cam Scadaboo, and I went back and forth on it for weeks. Hampton had a third-round designation, Scadaboo 9th, yep. And I'm killing myself over this decision. So what do we make of the current state of him in that backfield with now a banged up, obviously, offensive line?
0: The appropriate level of concern on Omarion Hampton is a bowel loosening level of existential dread. He was a second round draft pick. Expectations were high, but Everything's gone wrong for the Chargers and Hampton. Now he has scored in 3 or 4 games, and it's really important. That's masking the problems for Omarion Hampton, these 3 touchdowns in 4 games. And honestly, we're looking at a player with declining snap shares and carries in every game. And backup Keaton Mitchell looks at least like he's at least as good as Omarion Hampton and maybe better. Here's some futility stats on Hampton. Yards per carry, he's 27th among starting running backs. His EPA is 42nd. His success rate is 18th. Now, adding to all that, he had a better offensive line in the first 4 games because now Slater and Alter hurt. So, yeah. And the schedule's brutal. I know you guys have talked about it a million times. The schedule, Denver, Kansas City, bye, Rams, Houston, Baltimore. His next easy game is week 11 for Hampton. So sell now. I think you can get 75 cents on the dollar for Omarion Hampton and just be glad you don't have to worry about him anymore, because this thing is super ugly. He's not playing well. Keaton Mitchell might take his job and the schedule's brutal. Fortunately, you got those touchdowns that make him look like he's a functional fantasy player. He may not be.
1: All right. I don't know about you, but I know your colleague Paul Allen loves him, Stefanski. What do you think of the Atlanta offense with Penix averaging 40 a game and both wins by 21 points?
0: First of all, elite human being, one of the best coaches that I've ever had the pleasure of working with. He was in Minnesota for a long time, just A-plus human being. And I'm really happy that he appears to have some success here. But let's talk Penix for a minute. I thought Penix was going to struggle early, that they had maybe rushed him back. Penix has looked fantastic. I mean, honestly, way better than anybody could have reasonably hoped. And it's starting to look like we might have a possible 3-time coach of the year winner in Kevin Stefanski. Under these 2 games with Penix, the Falcons have scored 35 and 45 points. They look fantastic. Drake

0: London's back to doing what he's doing. Bijan Robinson, fantastic as always. And, you know, Bijan Robinson, if he keeps going at this pace, we're going to be talking about him in the same breath as guys like Marshall Faulk, as like one of the great, Eric Dickerson, some of the great, LaDainian Tomlinson, the great dual threat running backs of all time. And we're seeing that start to get unlocked in this offense. The one player who is matchup proving, cannot get on track no matter what, Kyle Pitts. That's the only guy. It doesn't matter how Penix has been great. They've thrown up 90 points the last 2 weeks. Doesn't matter. Kyle Pitts can't get anything done.
1: Yeah, I know. I drew a line through him permanently a couple of weeks back. More with Paul Charchian coming up next, including props for tonight that he likes. Buccaneers and Cowboys with a high total on the board. He is expecting one player in particular to put up a really strong game. Find out which player that is next here on VSiN.
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1: We continue here. 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His podcast is called Fantasy Football World. It's dynamite every single week. Drops on Friday afternoons typically. So how about tonight's game now? And I talked about the player that you love before the break. Let's just pay it off right away. It happened, and Paulie and I were talking about him, like what to do with Jalen Daniels tonight against this really bad Cowboys defense. But you basically like him every which way but loose, the way it looks.
2: I do like him. You know, and maybe the kid crumbles in prime time. Mm-hmm. I mean, you know, he's an undrafted quarterback in his, you know, for 5 weeks into the season of his rookie year. But I loved what I saw from him last week. Ultra poised. Carried himself like a veteran, looked like the moment wasn't too big for him last week, completed 27 passes in his NFL debut, 27, like a 70% completion rate. His sweet spot is not deep downfield. It's 5 to 10 yards downfield. But what he's doing is he makes a lot of decisive throws to his first read receiver in that 5 to 10 yard range. Now, normally I would say, well, Dallas is just going to cover that up, but Dallas is such a bad secondary. And I don't know that trotting out Joey Porter in his first game is really going to change that. They're 30th in pass completion percentage allowed, 32nd dead last in passer rating allowed, 29th in passing touchdowns allowed, 25th in turnover worthy plays. They're giving up 242 passing yards per game and multiple passing touchdowns in every game. For Jalen Daniels, I only need to go over 80.5 passing yards, and we're showing 84.5 on screen. I think you can shop that down to 80.5. That's, I think he can get there on this. And, you know, this Dallas secondary is just so yielding. I like him here. I would also take the over on the passing touchdowns as well, which feels very, very doable against this defense. I like the kid's poise, and I like a lot of what we saw.
3: We haven't seen much out of Egbuka. He's been a disappointment after a great rookie season. Oh. So is it Godwin and Otten? So who's he throwing to and what's wrong with Egbuka?
2: Yeah, well, okay. Well, I mean, two different conversations. I mean, Egbuka, remember, first round draft pick last year, came out of the gate on fire. And then halfway through the season, dude was just invisible. We're like, okay, then this offseason, the Bucs get rid of Mike Evans, leaves a huge vacuum. And we're all thinking, well, Egbuka, your first rounder, is going to fill that vacuum. Nope. Hasn't worked out that way at all. I mean, Baker hasn't been good. Now he's hurt. Despite the lack of competition, Egbuka's just not getting many looks. Since week 10 of last year, spanning 12 games through today, Egbuka's got one touchdown. He's topped 5 passes 0 times in that span, and he hasn't topped 64 receiving yards. I mean, this is, you know, this a little bit like we were saying with Marvin Harrison. If not now, when? It's the Dallas secondary. If he can't do it here, I'd be worried. The guy I like a lot better is Chris Godwin. Mm-hmm. Let's talk about Godwin in the over. 30.5 receiving yards is available at a couple of places.
1: Yeah, you're
2: gonna have to shop this one a little bit, but I like Godwin here a lot. Let's talk about the Cowboys. They got a problem at slot cornerback. They opened the season trying rookie Caleb Downs in the slot, but that wasn't going well. He gave up a 90% completion rate and a couple of touchdowns. So last week, the Cowboys tried something called Reddy Steward in the slot. He got roasted for 115 yards and a touchdown. And that, by the way, Houston's Jalen Noel was the opponent, and he ran out of the slot last week, put up a career-high 85 yards from the slot against Dallas. And Reddy Steward last week. I'm assuming they're going to send Reddy Steward back to the bench, but I don't know for sure. They add in Joey Porter. No matter what, it feels like a great opportunity for Godwin, who's got to just get over this 30.5 yard line. He's topped that line every game this year. He's topped 25 yards, excuse me, in every game this year. Mm. So, you know, Godwin's not a focal point, but he's also got the right ADOT for where Jalen Daniels likes to throw the ball.
1: Great breakdown. So you're telling me that kid was not so ready last week. Okay.
2: That's right. The unready Steward. Nicely done. Right, yes. Right.
1: So I'm going to throw a bet at you based on your breakdown here of Javonte Williams coming up in a second. I think I'm going to get your attention with this one, but this is a tough spot, I think, against a good Buccaneers rush defense. And you like Javonte to stay under his yards prop tonight rushing?
2: Yep. Under 70.5 yards for Javonte Williams. That's right.
1: Okay. Here's the prop bet. You can find the race to X amount of yards rushing tonight.

0: in this game. And there's no field, so they list the players, right? You can grab like Bucky Irving at higher than 2-1 for the first player to 20 yards rushing tonight.
1: Oh.
0: Against Javonte Williams, right? And you can then, you can find race to 30, 40, 50, et cetera. Like if Javonte Williams is in for a bad game tonight, I think Bucky can run the football quite well potentially here. I'd look at those markets. How about you?
1: I agree. And Bucky, you know, Bucky a little bit dinged up. And so they were using some other guys. We got to see, we saw more Sean Tucker last week. But if Bucky is closer to 100%, we've seen through the first three games, it's all Bucky Irving. I mean, they just, you know, they want, Zach Robinson uses him prodigiously. I like that angle. And I like betting against Javonte Williams and the under 70.5 rushing yards. I understand that it's going to feel tempting if you think a blowout's coming to think Dallas is just going to grind out the clock with Williams. But, you know, the only thing going right for the Bucs is their stellar run defense. They're so much easier to pass upon than run that most teams just don't bother running much. They're seeing the ninth fewest rushing attempts, lead backs averaging only 13 carries against Tampa Bay. It's hard to get to 70 rushing yards on 13 carries for Javonte Williams. Here's some stats on Tampa's defense. They're third in rushing yards allowed. They're number two in yards per carry at just 3.2 yards. Tampa's number five in explosive run rate. So in theory, Williams won't get big chunks to get to that 71 yards. They're number one in success rate. They're number two in stuff rate. So Williams should mix in some negative runs here as well to subtract from his rushing total. No running back has topped 58 yards against the Buccaneers this year. And this line's 70.5. And if you want to go back a ways, only five of the last 29 opponents to face the Bucs have had a runner go for 71 yards or more.
0: Damn.
1: So I like Javonte Williams to stay under here.
2: All right.
0: Great breakdown.
2: Dak is 2-1 to have 300 yards. CeeDee Lamb had 21 targets last week. The Texans couldn't stop him. What does Dak do now tonight?
1: Well, I like Dak pretty much over everything here in this one. And if you're like me and you're worried about like where Dak's going to have so many good options that you worry, okay, if I go in on Pickens, is it going to be somebody else? Is it going to be CD's game? Or if I go in and CD, is it going to be a Pickens game or whatever? So you could just take Dak Prescott and not have to worry about who it's going to be. Tampa, a medium to bad pass defense. They're 29th in completion percentage allowed, 25th in sack rate, 29th in accurate throw percentage against them. It is not a great pass defense. Prescott has the possibility of a big game. And if I had to take one of the targets for Dak Prescott, it would be Jake Ferguson. I like the over everything on Ferguson. 3.5 receptions, 25.5 receiving yards, and the anytime touchdown is 220. Here's why. Average tight end game against the Bucs is 8 catches for 68 yards. And that was when they had Antoine Winfield. Antoine Winfield's their best member of their secondary, and he's ruled out for this game. And, you know, Winfield doesn't do a lot of tight end coverage, but he does some, but it still shakes up the whole secondary here. You know, Ferguson gets the overwhelming majority of the tight end action for Dallas. Luke Schoonmaker and Brevin Span Ford average half of one catch per game. So this is overwhelmingly going to Jake Ferguson, the tight end, you know, the tight end duties. By the way, Schoonmaker is Dutch for janitor or house cleaner. Just an aside there for you.
0: Is that true?
1: And Schoonmaker is going to help you clean up by sitting on the bench and letting Jake Ferguson go crazy in this game.
0: Okay. Good. All right. Very
1: Ferguson,
0: good.
1: If Ferguson is going to get 2/3 of the 8 catches and 68 yards, that's 5.5 catches for 45 yards, almost double what we need to go over here on the 3.5 receptions and the 25.5 receiving yards. Also, tight ends have scored in 3 of 4 Buccaneer
0: games. Wow. That's amazing. So, tonight, right?
2: You put me on Span Ford, though, anytime with that.
1: Well, you could. I mean, you could do that if you want. You know, Schoonmaker and Span average, you know, less than a catch per guy, but there's could be an opportunity anytime those guys, I bet they're sitting at like plus 500, plus 600, something like that.
2: He's in at the goal line.
1: That's a possibility.
2: And the pride of St. Cloud, Minnesota. Yeah. All right.
1: Yeah. Yes, he is. A former Gopher. Hey, one last thing.
2: Yeah, sure.
1: Jalen Daniels, a great rushing quarterback, ran for 55 yards last week. You know which team has allowed the most quarterback rushing attempts and the most quarterback rushing yards?
0: Yeah.
1: Dallas. They're averaging 47 quarterback rushing yards per game. Here's the you're the

0: Bucks, you're desperate for a win. You want to shake some things up. Give Daniels some designed run plays. It's an opportunity here. The only guy who didn't top the line of 42.5 rushing yards for Jalen Daniels, CJ Stroud, who does not run. So there's another angle I like in this game.
1: Yeah, big game incoming here for Jalen Daniels tonight, passing and rushing, we think, against this Dallas defense. The podcast is called Fantasy Football World. Follow him on X at Paul Charchi and Fantasy Football Hall of Famer. Thanks, pal. We appreciate it. Best of luck tonight.
0: Thanks, guys. Bye-bye.
1: Thank you. Join us on the Progressive Guest Line. We'll get the Dallas perspective coming up next. RJ Choppy's going to join us, 105.3 The Fan in the city. The Cowboys do have a really bad defense, but they play against that rookie quarterback tonight. Something has to give. What are his thoughts on that? We'll ask him next.
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1: Intriguing game tonight, Thursday night football. The point spread continues to be kind of all over no man's land. The Dallas Cowboys laying between 8.5 and 9.5 points. The total, though, keeps going up a little bit here at South Point. In Las Vegas, it's 49.5. That appears to be the biggest number on the board. 40.5 at other spots. And more on this game right now. We go out to the Progressive Guest Line. RJ Choppy joins the program, host on 105.3 The Fan in Dallas. RJ, thanks for the time today. How are you?
2: Doing great. How are we doing?
1: Doing really well. Let's before we get into the game overall, how about like trying to get a pulse on this team with where we're at, the other teams in the NFC East? Like, are you being cautiously optimistic? This seems a little bit too convenient, doesn't it, that the Eagles now are just finished the way it seems this year. The Giants are 3-1, yes, but a zillion injuries, and the Commanders, I don't think, are any good.
2: Right. Yeah, it seems too good to be true.
1: Yeah.
2: things haven't broken like this for the Cowboys in a long, long time. And you know, we've seen the Eagles make like two Super Bowls in a rebuild in the last 10 years. So it gets even more frustrating when you factor that in. So it does seem pretty good to be true. They do feel like, and I know the fan base today really felt like, okay, things are starting to break a little bit our way, because this is a team that, you know, there was a lot of people the first 4 weeks that weren't like totally on the playoff bandwagon. I mean, they see some improvement. They see some fun with the offense. But playoffs, I mean, not yet. But now, after, you know, the Eagles maybe waving the white flag, you know, that was a part of it.
3: Your thoughts on the Porter trade and if they can somehow improve this defense?
2: Well, I was a fan of the trade. You know, it's not a ton of capital to give up. They don't have a lot. Plus, the higher pick is a couple of years from now. It's in 2028. So I liked it from that perspective. I like Porter the player. He's a really good cover man. He can't tackle very well. But, you know, to me, I said this on the radio on our show on The Fan in Dallas. Like, a corner that is a good tackler is like a pitcher who's really good with the bases loaded. He still allowed you to get the bases loaded. Uh-huh. The corner that could tackle still allowed the guy to catch the ball. I don't really want that. I don't want the guy to catch the ball. You know, I was a big fan of you know, the Byron Jones style of cornerback play. You may not get interceptions, but you're not allowing receptions either. So I like the trade. I think he's going to really kind of bring stabilization to a secondary that really needs it.
1: How do they use him tonight overall, as we're trying to look at like Buccaneers players to maybe use in, with player props?
2: Well, I mean, you know, he didn't travel, you know, in the last week, right? Against Houston, he wasn't, you know, doing any kind of star coverage. I don't suspect he'll do that this time around either. So, you know, whoever lines up against him is going to have the better corner, and the guy that's opposite him is going to be one that you might be able to kind of eat, because the Cowboys secondary just isn't very good. Yes, he could take away half the field. He didn't get many targets at all, if any. I don't even think he had any targets last week. He was just pretty much blanketing whoever receiver he was on.
1: Okay, so then the point spread, like I said, is up to like 9.5. They are going to be a very popular pick in Survivor contests, including the one out here at Circa. Some people have estimated like around 40%, maybe a touch higher than that. And it's a Thursday night game. Can you foresee like any scenario here where the Cowboys lose this game?
2: Well, yeah, I mean, the defense is awful. You know, like they could turn the ball over. Schottenheimer could settle for field goals when he shouldn't. Uh-huh. And that's been something kind of a routine for him. You know, I can desperate teams, you know, do have weird games. It's Thursday night. The Cowboys have their third game in 11 days. They played in Rio. Then they had to go on the road. This is a tired team. This is a very tired team. So I could see that, you know, I could see that playing in. But I don't really think that they're necessarily in danger in this one. I mean, I think the offense is just too good. And the Cowboys historically with Dak have beaten up

0: on average to below teams at home. That's the reality. The bad news for Dak Prescott is against non-NFC East teams, he's a 500 quarterback. That's not great. You know, like you don't want that from a top 10 quarterback, top six, wherever you want to put him. That's not what you want from him against teams that are outside his division. But he does generally beat below average teams at home.
1: Yeah. You've been hard on Jerry, and rightfully so. We said this before you came on. I see the similarities between the Yankees and the Cowboys. What do you and the fan base think of the coaching staff? Where Schottenheimer had to apologize to the team after the game in Rio.
0: Well, look, we love Schottenheimer. He's a fantastic interview. He seems like he's an awesome guy. I got a lot of questions with some of the decisions he makes. You know, last week, just go back to the Houston game. He attempted a 65-yard field goal with about 30-something seconds left before the half. Why would you do that? Mm-hmm. You know, why would you not just punt it away? Because what happens is if you miss at 65 yards, and that is a coin flip of coin flips, then you're giving the team a position, especially with their kicker, who's a really good kicker. Mm-hmm. I mean, they had to move the ball 10 yards to get points. Yep. That's a 6-point swing. You know, that's bad game management. You know, there's a lot of questions about him in the red zone. Does he get a little too conservative? Does he lean on the kicker too much? So we have some questions. I thought he called a flawless game in the second half. They were fantastic offensively. But, yeah, there's still some questions. And to be fair, you know, the defense, the jury's still out on Christian Parker and what kind of defensive coordinator he is. We really don't know. It has not been impressive. To say the least.
2: No. So how do you think that goes tonight then? RJ Choppy, our guest, 105.3 The Fan in Dallas. They are getting a rookie quarterback, Jalen Daniels, on a short week, making his second start. Like, if the defense is ever going to pop, it would be tonight in theory, don't you think?
0: You would think so. They are 32nd in DVOA, Cowboys defense. It's 32nd in success rate. It's 31st in EPA per play. And it's not like they've had a difficult schedule. They've had a top half easiest schedule against, you know, from an offensive standpoint to go against. So they haven't gone against, you know, the 07 Patriots and the 05 Colts offense, you know, so it's not like they've gone against these juggernauts. So it hasn't been smooth sailing. But the Tampa, I mean, look, you're facing a rookie quarterback. He can move. But does he, you know, do the Cowboys defense, coupled with Tampa's offensive line, you know, can you see some interior pressure there? You know, will they try to confuse him at all? Because that's what you try to do to rookie quarterbacks or young quarterbacks, is try to confuse them. So, yeah, I think this is the one time where the defense, if it's not going to pop here, it never will. Put it that way.
1: Yep. Agree.
2: We just had a guest on previous segment, Paul Charchian, very good at fantasy player props as well. And we were kicking around players in the Cowboys offense that could really go off tonight. We think maybe Javonte Williams stays under tonight because the Buccaneers are so good with the rush defense. And Charge was making a strong case for Ferguson overall. Lamb's off that Hall of Fame game himself last week. Who do you like tonight for Dallas offensively?
0: I really like George Pickens off that game last week. Now, he was blanketed quite a bit. That left CeeDee Lamb wide open. I think teams are going to start to shift and maybe put a little coverage CeeDee Lamb's way, but single high is what Tampa likes to run. Dak kills teams on a blitz. When teams blitz, Dak Prescott really kind of eats them up. We think George Pickens is going to go over his, I think it was 61.5 was the yards, the receptions, perhaps, and you know, at the end of time touchdown, I would stay away from that one with Pickens. The Cowboys get really squirrely in the red zone. I don't trust them in the red zone. So I'd stay away from that one. That's just on anybody with the Cowboys, because the way they operate in the red zone is very, very strange. But I like Pickens in the yards. I like Pickens, I would say, over the longest reception. Okay. I think it was like 26.5 is what mm-hmm. I saw. I like that one too.
2: Very good. If I gave you a nickel right now and you had to bet it on one team to win this division, would you put it on the Cowboys or would you go somewhere else?
0: I put on the Cowboys. There's not really any value on them anymore.
2: No.
0: But I put it on them. I think that they've got the best quarterback in the division. I always just side with that. Whoever the best quarterback is, that's who I'm going to go with. I think the Eagles are a mess, man.
2: Yep.
0: You know, I asked the question on this show this week. Has Sirianni

0: Hurts won their last division title together. And we all agreed that they have, you know, like whether or not one of them is still there and the other one isn't, we think they've won their last division title together. I think the Cowboys this year take the East.
1: Yeah. Where are you at with the Giants overall? I would really like this team if they didn't have the injuries. I get it. They're 3-1. They got some winnable games coming up, but are they going to win 9-10 games and take this to I just can't see it.
0: Can't see it. I love Jameis Winston. I think he's just so fun. Mm-hmm. I love he's the perfect backup quarterback from an entertainment standpoint. They're just limited. You know, Scataboo is an electrifying personality. He's not an elite player. You know, he is what he is. He's fun. He's a guy that you need on your team. Losing Dart killed him. I love Neighbors, but they're not that good. They're not that good enough yet.
1: Yep. Follow him on X. He's at RJ Choppy. You can listen Monday through Friday, 105.3 The Fan in Dallas as well. RJ, thank you for the perspective tonight. Enjoy the game.
0: All right, have a good one, guys.
1: Back thank at you. You. He Appreciate joined us here on the Progressive Guest Line. So he likes Pickens. Charge likes Ferguson.
2: Yep. Ferguson, 6-1, 5-1 to have 60 yards. Let's do it.
1: I mean, you're
2: the other thing, he's exactly right. If you can't get stops tonight against a rookie quarterback making his first road start on a short week, it's not going to happen.
1: More confidence in the Cowboys defense getting stops tonight or the Vikings offense to look good against the Saints?
2: If Jefferson plays the Vikings offense, but...
1: Yeah. I don't have a ton of confidence in the Cowboys defense.
2: I also think their offense is so good, though, they could still win a couple playoff games and outscore people.
1: College games on the betting board coming up next. I'll give you an angle that's better than 58% ATS going back more than a decade next.

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0: put me on this a couple of years ago, and I never really considered it. But and he was on a very nice, doesn't mean nothing's a guarantee, nothing's a lock. It might not be a winner, but he was on a great run where it would work out for him all the time. And he has made deep runs in Survivor, like in plenty, I think in like three or four previous years here at Circa. He would hedge on the team that he's playing against in Survivor by going with their team total over the points. I like that.
1: Yep.
0: So tonight, if you're on the Cowboys in Survivor, wherever you might be, and if you're looking for a way to hedge it, maybe you don't take the points. Maybe you don't take Tampa Bay money line, obviously. Maybe you take against this bad defense. Look, the Buccaneers, I'm pretty confident they're going to score, so I'll bet them with their team total over. And it did, in the time that he was doing this, it worked out quite well for him. But I never thought about that idea until he put me on it a couple of years ago, and I made a note of that, and that's why I'm bringing it up right now. Good angle by Mr. Bovee.
1: Like it a lot. Yep.
0: What do you like tonight in college football? I'll throw this at you. South Florida is taking money.
1: I don't get it.
0: They're down. They were catching 7. By the way, this opened Texas San Antonio 7 minus 115.
1: Yep.
0: It's down to 6.5 like at every single book on the screen right now.
1: I don't get the under money. I don't get the South Florida money. They finally, I don't know if you want to call them a good team, but they lost to Temple. Their 4 wins are against bad outfits.
0: Mm-hmm.
1: And San Antonio 4-1, they only lost to Texas. So a better resume and a better team. I like San Antonio laying 6.5. And I think, why are all these games kicking off at the same time?
0: I noticed that as well.
1: That's a big mistake, too. But I also think Liberty covers lane 13.5 as well. Their only loss, a close one to James Madison. Sam Houston, only 1 win, 95th red zone offense. And I think Liberty could also run the table, but I think Liberty can open up a can tonight, too. So the case for 2 favorites.
0: All right. I'll expand on that point that you brought up there with South Florida. Now, again, catching 6.5, and the total here is at 49.5. So they scored 59 against Delaware State out of the FCS. And since then, they have taken on teams like Temple, Army, averaging 18.5 points per game. Not exactly great defenses overall. And this is a year after they averaged 41 points per game under Alex Golish. So the Roadrunners have been very good at home as well. Last 31 home games, they've averaged 41.4 points per game, and they haven't been held below 20 in any of those. The last time they failed to score 20-plus points at home was back in 2020. So assuming that they get their points tonight, if you're betting on South Florida, that means that you expect them to match them point for point or touchdown for touchdown for the most part. And there's also this angle from Steve Mackinnon at vsin.com. AAC favorites in the 7 to 12 line range. 76, 54, and 6 ATS in conference play since 2015. Round that up to 59% overall. That matches his play on UTSA. And he actually wrote about it when it was still 7. And he liked that number. In the Missouri State-Western Kentucky game, Adam Burke at vsin.com, he's downgraded the Hilltoppers 13 points overall. And he called them a very bad football team.
1: Yep.
0: Missouri State, not much better, but his number on the game is basically Western Kentucky minus 1. And I'm looking at Missouri State's now favored by 1.5 or 2.
1: Yep, that open Western Kentucky 2. Yep, favorites flipped. Yep. South Alabama, Arkansas State, points. See, goes over 60?
0: The last 3 games for South Alabama, on average, 76.7 points per game combined. Arkansas State, the exact opposite. Last 3 games have only combined for 37.3 points per game.
1: They did score, I'm talking about the Jags. They scored 21 against Kentucky. So maybe they can get that high-scoring game here against Arkansas State in that one, too. Did you have an opinion on Liberty?
0: I do not have an opinion on that game. No, I do like UTSA tonight.
1: Okay. And that's what, Sam Houston with that tough beat against Texas Tech, where it's the silly turnovers in the back-to-back pick sixes.
0: Right.
1: And lost by 35. They did lose to Tulsa. Good luck figuring them out. And they also lost a close game to Troy, too. But Liberty's got a good team right there with James Madison. Tough loss. I think they can win by 2 touchdowns.
0: A couple of other notes from Steve Mackinnon at vsin.com. Sun Belt non-Saturday games have gone under at 65.6% since 2015. 55, 29, and 1 to the under in that time.

0: that matches up with the South Alabama-Arkansas State game. Total right now on the board up to 59.5. In fact, here at Circa, that's 60. That opened up 57.5, but his numbers would say go to the under on that game despite the move in the market. And Sun Belt, small home favorites between Pick'em up to 5.5 with totals between 52.5 and 65 have gone under at 68.3% of the time, 43-20 in conference play since 2015. Another angle that he wrote
1: Very
0: about good. At VSiN.com this
1: Very
0: week.
1: Good. What do you expect out of Messick tonight? Can he go? Can he go six? It's plus 240 here. Made one mistake in game one. Had an incredible season.
0: I would say, does he get into trouble at all leading up through those first six innings?
1: And he's also on short rest, so you're worried about the short leash.
0: Right. So we saw it last night, right, with Walker Buehler. In an elimination game here for the Guardians, like how long is the leash overall for Messick? If it's And my example with Dustin May the other day, when you brought up like four plus innings was a big number.
1: Well, yeah, that's the thing. It's like a guy on first with one out isn't trouble.
0: No, not in May.
1: No, and they're still pulling guys.
0: But now they're getting yanked.
1: Yeah.
0: So I would not bet on him to go six straight, especially on short rest, because under that scenario, like if it could be 2-1 Guardians, two runners on, two outs in the third or fourth, and they could be like, yeah, now got to get out of this pinch. Because if we lose, we're going home. That's always tricky. Now, if he stays in long enough, I kind of like his K prop, man. The Sox struck out 19 games yesterday. And they have a huge K rate in general. And if you go back and look at his game log against the White Sox, for him to hit six, he got the 10-1 in one game against them this year. He got the six earlier on in this, like 5.5 was over minus 135, I think. But that's another gamble here. It's like, how long is the guy going to go? So who do you think wins the game? I don't know what to expect. It's going to be all Smith hands on deck again. For the White Sox again.
1: It's pitching chaos again. Mm-hmm. Yep. Hagen Smith, 1.5 K prop here, over minus 160. I think Cleveland forces a game five, and Chicago stubs their toe, and they're going to have to beat Gavin Williams again on the road Saturday night. I do like Murakami over total bases. It's a half. He went deep against him in game one. He's hitting 500 career against him. At least get a hit out of the guy here.
0: Between these two teams, would you give either one of them a decent chance against Tampa?
1: No.
0: Or is Tampa going to win the
1: League? Because of now how it plays out. If Cleveland wins, they're not going to have Messick or Gavin Williams now.
0: Right.
1: So it's Rasmussen.
0: It's set up beautifully.
1: Yeah, I know.
0: For them,
1: it's a huge edge for Tampa Bay because game one is Monday. So it's you're behind the eight ball if you're Cleveland, even if you come back to win.
0: And assuming that we actually, let's pretend for a second here that we get Tampa and the Dodgers in the World Series. Doesn't this feel almost identical to last year Dodgers against the Blue Jays? Where the Blue Jays just had dudes up and down that lineup that would never strike out and they would make contact all the time. And
1: I
0: they
1: was surprised by what Fried did.
0: Yeah.
1: He had seven punch outs.
0: Sure. Yep. I think the same thing could happen for Tampa Bay against the Dodgers, though, where they don't strike out a lot and they're always going to be a nuisance, and I could see if we get Rays Dodgers, I could see that thing being seventh game again, kind of like last year with the Blue Jays involved. They're a little similar there, and they have the pitching to compete with them as well.
1: How about what they threw at the Players Association? Shorten the season, that's great. I'd go as low as 148, but you get to pick your opponent.
0: Yeah. We've talked about that in the NBA before.
1: Because if you're not going to reseed, this is the other way to do it. I love it.
0: I like that they're actually being a little proactive here.
1: Yeah.
0: The idea, I would agree with you, you can go from 162 to like 150, but 154 is at least a start anyway. But something else here, if they're not going to reseed, to actually consider, like you can get with the times here if you're Major League Baseball, and I think that'd be a good start.
1: And division series would go to best of seven. That's another one they're throwing out there. That's
0: part of the deal from going to 154 games.
1: Yep.
0: Yeah.
1: Big incentive this week in the Edge Boost Average Joe contest. 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
0: Yeah, you got to get involved there.

0: you got to subscribe if you're going to get in that contest. You got to be a member there with the Edge Boost. Up next, boy, how intriguing is this match coming up in the EPL? Man City travels to Anfield. They're going to get Liverpool, their first fixture since they were found guilty in 115 different charges by the EPL. We'll get the meat man, Steve Wiss's betting advice on the match coming up next.
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0: We have a very intriguing match coming up on Sunday in the Premier League. And to talk about it here, longtime friend of the show, does a great job with the Because We Win podcast, Betting Weekly Studios. He is our European specialist. The Meat Man, Steve Wiss, joins the program. Hey, Meat Man, thanks for the time today. How you been?
11: Good day, guys. Yes, I am very, very pleased that this international break has gone and finished because it's been far too long, 3 weeks. I kind of forgot what actually happened in the last round of matches.
0: Sure.
11: It's been ridiculous. I never want to see FIFA and UEFA do this again. 2 weeks max, please, next time.
0: Way too long. Typically, we go in chronological order with you, but let's begin with the big boy coming up on Sunday. It's the first fixture here for Man City since the EPL threw 115 different charges at them. They were found guilty on all of them, obviously, and now they get Liverpool on Sunday. Good observation by Paulie. This is going on same time Sunday as the NFL game?
12: Yeah.
0: Okay.
12: London. Yeah, they usually do that on purpose.
0: Yep. Overall, what's your breakdown here of the match? What do you like?
11: I'm willing to bet on Liverpool here because the atmosphere is going to be crazy. It's going to be a bit vicious, I think, towards Manchester City. Someone was asking me recently, a friend of mine actually, he said, do you think Manchester City are now the most hated team in the UK? And I think the answer probably is yes now. Like, even when they were winning titles, a lot of people didn't really care because they were happy not to see other teams win the league. So City have never really picked up a lot of hate. That much hate. Now, I think everyone's going to be gunning against them. All the fans are going to be gunning against them. The players are. And I think we're going to get... I think the crowd could really help Liverpool here, get them over the line. So Liverpool draw, no bet, -110. So if the match ends a draw, you're going to get your stakes refunded. Because I don't know how City are going to respond here. The players...
0: Mm-hmm.
11: We are going to get a lot of answers to questions after this match. There's no doubt about it. But I think the players could be a bit deflated. The players could be really surprised by the vitriol towards them. And Liverpool at home, you know, they've only won here one of their last six visits, Man City. They don't have a good record at Anfield in general, despite winning here last season. So Liverpool usually raise the level of the game anyway. So I think it's a good spot for Liverpool. I was a little bit surprised to see them as the slight underdog here. I would have Liverpool more as a favourite, not a massive favourite, but I think they should be around about the +150 mark instead.
12: I've heard from numerous soccer experts that every Premier League club is going to sue them. If you were in charge, what would you do for punishment?
11: Oh, put me on the spot there, haven't you, guys? Look, I think there has to be... The first thing I would do is probably ban them from buying players for the next five transfer windows or even the next 3 years, let's say. I think that's fair. I think a lot of people would agree on that. There's obviously got to be massive fines, and the clubs that deserve to be paid money for whatever different reasons should be getting that. Then what do you do with them in terms of points and relegations and stuff like that? I'm not sure whether relegating them to the Championship is the answer. I think if they go down to the Championship, you've then got to start them in the Championship on minus points as well.
12: Uh-huh.
11: So I would stagger minus points, say, for the next 3 to 5 years. You know, every year start them at like minus 20, minus 30. So they've always got a hurdle to overcome. That's probably what I would do. I don't know what's going to happen in terms of punishment. It could be anything. Some people want them expelled entirely from the Football League or to start in League Two. So a lot of things could happen punishment-wise.
12: That'd be something.
0: I wonder how long it's going to get dragged out for, by the way.
12: Yeah, that's a good point.
11: A long time.
12: Take your punishment. I mean, this is worse than the Clippers, the stuff they did. It's obvious how bad. And then inflating their revenues. And it's, you know, some people say strip the titles, too.
11: I think it could go on. I think they're going to fight it right to the bitter end. I agree with you guys. I would cut a deal now and get it sorted so everyone knows where they stand. But I think they're going to keep going and delaying and all that sort of tactics. And they could strip the titles back. I wouldn't actually give the titles to the teams that finished second, personally. I would just have no winner for that year if they're going to go it that way.
12: Fair enough.
11: But yeah, we need to get it sorted because there's too much uncertainty now. And the longer it goes on, it's a really bad stain on not just the Premier League, but the whole soccer world.
12: Well said. Let's go to Saturday morning. Sunderland and Brighton. How do you want to play it? Total 2.5.
11: Going under. I think under's a good bet here at plus money because last season both matches were really close games, not much between them. Brighton actually did win here at Sunderland. Not many teams managed to do that last season. They got a 1-0 win. And the other match ended a 0-0 tie. And Brighton did really well the last two matches. They beat Arsenal, so everyone's really high on Brighton. This could be a trap. This could be a come-down game for them because no one likes to face Sunderland's style, which is rigid, disciplined, organised. They can kind of suck sides into grindy type of games, which don't continue.

0: contain many goals. And based on the tactics of last season, it's the same manager matchup, so we might see the same again. I think Sunderland are going to want to slow the game down and drag Brighton into a match that they don't want. Probably let Brighton have a lot of the ball, soak up pressure, and then, you know, say to Brighton, are you going to break us down? And they might not be able to do it. So this could be, this screams of a low scoring draw or maybe a tight Brighton win. Either way, I think plus money on under 2.5 goals is the wrong odds. This should be minus money. This should be about minus 125. So I think I'm getting definitely at least one line value of goal value line here.
1: Very good. We're doing this again. Five matches in. Tottenham's in last place in the Prem. Bottom of the table. They take on Man U. 9:30 Pacific, 12:30 Eastern. How do you want to play Man U against Tottenham?
0: I want nothing to do with either team on the money line because none of these guys are trustworthy, Paulie, at all. I actually think Spurs, they definitely needed the international break, didn't they? Came at a good time for them. Now they've had 3 weeks on the training field, although the interesting, by the way, watch out for sides who have been losing a lot of players to the internationals. You know, the managers haven't been able to sort of go with them near there. But I like the corners here. I'm going over 10.5 corners at minus 115. Both sides rank really, really high on the corner stats this season. 100% of Spurs' games have gone over 9.5 corners. And, you know, they've had some huge corner numbers. Man United averaged third most corners this season. Their last two matches have had 13 and 16 corners. Main reason is this: both teams stretch the game out wide. They put a lot of crosses in. They put a lot of shots in as well, both these teams, and they miss chances, certainly from a Spurs perspective. So from a match point of view, it makes sense to bet on the corners over 10.5. I've got a gut feeling Spurs improve this weekend. Spurs might actually drag a result out here against Man United, but you can't trust them, can you, really, with monopoly money? So I'm going to stick with corners instead.
1: No, okay, let's go back to Sunday, 9 Eastern. The biggest surprise so far, no doubt, Hull. They were minus $7 to be relegated. They have two wins and two draws already in their first five matches. They take on Everton. What do you want to do here?
0: I'm going to go against Hull. I'm going to bet on Everton moneyline, which to some people might think this is a bit of a silly bet. But I mentioned the international break and the players that have been missing from the clubs. A lot of you wouldn't believe me if I said this, but Hull City, for the fourth most amount of players that were on international duty were from Hull City. So they've had a lot of players not been on the training field during this three-week break. And I don't think that's good for a side that's just been promoted, who signed a lot of new players anyway in the transfer window and need to gel. The window came at a bad time for them. Everton, meanwhile, the second fewest international players away. So I think David Moyes has probably had a nice two or three weeks on the training ground for Everton. And I think they can come here and win. Even money looks a good bet for Everton because they're actually unbeaten. I like them away from home. Hull City preseason, everyone was really down on them. They got some good results, but this could be the match where it all flips and we get sort of normality and logic prevailing on paper. I think this is a good spot for Everton, a bad spot for Hull. So even money on Everton could look really big come the end of the match. Away win for me.
1: Very good. One more. Nigel likes the under. You want to go with a side. Crystal Palace, Nottingham Forest.
0: I thought about under as well. The problem is that Crystal Palace, his new manager, this guy does get involved in quite a lot of shootouts and I can't really work him out very well. I'm going to go with what I think is the better coached side, which is Nottingham Forest. I'm going to go draw no bet here, minus 110. I really like Oliver Glasner, the former Crystal Palace boss. So he goes against his old club. He's going to be desperate to get a result. I think there's going to be actually more motivation for him and the Forest players than the Palace guys, because Glasner did a pretty good job at Palace. I think he'll get a decent reception from the fans and stuff like that. But he knows this squad inside out, so he's a real matchup advantage for Glasner. He should be able to make use of that. And I'd be really surprised if Nottingham Forest lose this game. The last two matches, they played pretty well. They had a win against Villa. They lost against Coventry at home, but completely dominated the Coventry match. So they should have won that one. And I don't trust Palace. They've lost both their two home matches so far. They conceded a lot of goals at home as well. And at the moment, I think the manager matchup is a big edge for Oliver Glasner. So we do get some security with the tie. But I think Nottingham Forest are definitely the right side in London this Sunday for the early afternoon kickoff.
2: 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You can follow Steve on X. He is at Meatman Soccer Because We Win podcast as well. Catch him there with the Betting Weekly Studios. Love the analysis as always. Best of luck this week, Steve.
0: Thank you, guys. Take care. See you soon.
2: Be good.
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2: 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Up next, you will not believe the day-night splits for the Chicago White Sox players. 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
2: All right, coming up at the top of the hour, by the way, Mike Sando is going to join the program. Covers the NFL, and he's also an awards voter. We have to ask him if Deshaun Watson would be considered this year to win Comeback Player of the Year by those who have votes. Paul says absolutely.

0: absolutely no chance.
1: Right.
0: I want to know what he's going to say about it. And I don't know how many, he's not speaking for all of them, but I wonder if they have like conversations about it as well. Like, yeah, dude, I doesn't matter what he does. I'm not voting for that guy. So we'll ask him about that. And what would it take for a non-quarterback to win the MVP among some of the other awards as well? Let me give you this tonight. Major League Baseball. Great tweet from Shy Sox fan Mike during the regular season. And as he points out, do with this what you will with the information. But when you compare the day-night splits for White Sox batters, for example, Murakami during the day, a 639 OPS. At night, 942. Miguel Vargas, day game, 743 OPS. At night, 896. Tristan Peters in the day, 710 OPS. At night, 810. Benintendi during the day, 639. At night, 769. He goes on and on and on in names like 6, 7, 8 ball players where the differences at night are so much better than they are during the day. And now because of what happened, yeah, well, it's now a night game. And every game, I think, has been a day game so far in this series.
1: Mm-hmm. I'm shocked they didn't start it at 7 Eastern, too. That's the other thing, why they're going so late. But if Chicago loses, we get to come back Saturday and play the over. 21 now? 21 or 22 straight overs after a day off? So that'll be in play game 5.
0: I know our buddy Chris Massaro bet it again yesterday, and I think he had a 24-1 mm-hmm. angle with that.
1: Okay.
0: To go over.
1: It's an unbelievable angle. Just nuts. Murakami, only a half base, and hitting .500 career against Messick and took him deep in game 1. Messick was solid, one mistake, no support though, got shut out and only had 3 hits in that game. Where did that offense come from yesterday, right?
0: Sure.
1: Had to have it, but again, don't walk people, and the White Sox struck out an astonishing 19 times. So this is what we said going in, and why I like Cleveland so much, that you were getting Messick and Williams 4 of the 5 games. But if they're not able to get this done, and the White Sox also can clinch for the first time at home since 1906, that would be something. And that atmosphere was spectacular yesterday. It's unfortunate they couldn't do it for the fans.
0: You can always email the show here. It's ftm@vsin.com. This is from Pete. He's looking for ways to bet K-props in this game tonight, and he's going back to the old standby, Colson Montgomery. So he points out that the odds on him yesterday were absolutely terrible to K. But tonight you can find national books that will let you bet like first plate appearance. And he's plus 134 right now at FanDuel to strike out in his first at bat. Not bad. Guy set the all-time record mm-hmm. for most Ks this year.
1: Yep.
0: And if they're going to give you that high of a plus price, okay, might be a pretty good way to attack it. Because Messick can certainly strike out his fair share of White Sox players in this game. So what are we looking at tonight for first touchdown scores?
1: Plantains, mangoes, plums, right on the inside. That's Kramer.
2: Kramer!
1: He will not bet on a Cowboy because he's a Giant fan. So it's all Tampa Bay, guys.
0: Well, we got to change that.
1: I know. It's because I thought he'd live with the tight ends here, too. It was Tampa Bay defense, 40-1. Cade Otton, 35-1.
0: Well, that number's long gone, I think.
1: Chris Godwin, 30-1. And Jalen Daniels, 20-1.
0: He doesn't have Hurst on there?
1: I'm shocked as well.
0: Again, boy, you think you know something.
1: I know. He's really pissing me off. I need to give him a talking to tomorrow.
0: Yeah.
1: Got to mix it up. Got to have some more tight ends in there.
0: I don't mind the Jalen Daniels at all. I mean, plus 2150 on the screen right now at Circa.
1: Right.
0: That's not bad. And
1: it's hard to put a Tampa guy up there, though, because I just think Dallas go right down the field and score. They're so good offensively. And that's still, you're betting on a rookie quarterback to lead you right away as well.
0: Oh, I think he can, though.
1: Yeah?
0: Yeah. If it was a different defense.
1: I'm on Tucker at 23-1. Had a touchdown last week.
0: Yeah.
1: He's their short yardage and goal line guy. And I think it's going to be Tucker. I don't mind the Otten. And then I laddered Godwin. And I laddered Ferguson. Dallas guys, maybe it's easy. Because Dak only throws to 3 guys. Lamb, Perkins, and Pickens and Ferguson.
0: Right.
1: So it's pretty easy there. And I, you know, Paul was making a great case about they're so bad against the tight end, but even Brevin Spanford, who I think only has 1 career touchdown, he's only 7-1 anytime. So there's no bargain there either.
0: Sure. No, I think Ferguson, could certainly have a big game against this Buccaneers defense tonight. And he's a guy that you can count on going up and down the field. I'm not going to bet him anytime touchdown, I don't think. But I think he could come. Like tomorrow, we could be talking about 5-6 catches, you know, for 50 or 60 yards out of that guy. The Lamb numbers are just, they're too high to me. I don't want to bet that stuff. I mean,
1: 21 targets.
0: Yeah.
1: But I know they've had all their issues, and Ryan's has taken over play calling duties now. But to do that against Houston,
0: right,
1: when you had to have it in March, four touchdowns on five drives in the second half. Let's keep that going.
0: So, and that game turned into a total shootout. But again, that's a Dallas Cowboys game, and they do this all the time. Like, can Daniels match them overall tonight in this game and push them? Meaning that Prescott's going to have to throw the ball 40-plus times again tonight?
1: Yeah. What I really like is a field goal each quarter, 6-1. Two guys with incredible legs from distance, and I could see Bowles putting the 3 points in his pocket, too, and doing that. So that seems a good price to me at 6-1. And certainly longest made field goals, only 49.5. While you did get some Tampa money, 10 straight Tampa games have been decided by one possession. So even though the 0-13 ATS run is a record, and they're 2-11 straight up in their last 13, it's incredible. Just going back, and every game has been close with them. And you also have a coach on the hot seat, too, on national TV, which maybe that works against them. Well, I mean, this is, if they get blown out, that's the easy move. Considering you were 6-2, couldn't win a lousy division, missed the playoffs, and now how you've started out this year as well.
0: It's also, I mean, the Cowboys defense is such a bad unit that to expect them to win by 10-plus points is not something that I would do in this game.
1: Right. That's hard to get behind the Cowboys on a short week, too, with the coaching staff. I mean, I got Wink Martindale calling out, say, hey, Jerry, I can help you. This guy doesn't know what he's doing as DC. And he got Schottenheimer apologizing to the team.
0: Right
1: after the Ravens game,
0: I do. When we talked to RJ Choppy from the Fan in Dallas a little bit earlier this hour, his point about the spot overall for Dallas, does it catch up with them a little bit tonight? Where, I mean, 10 days ago they were in Brazil playing Baltimore in a game that went down to the wire, and there were a ton of plays in that game, and then they had to put everything into that win last week, and now short rest for them as well. Like that could catch up with them schedule wise overall tonight.
1: Possible, but I also don't like a first guy making his first road start on a short week either. And Dallas has been excellent on offense.
0: No.
1: 10 straight overs for the game. 8-1 overrun with a total under 50. And under Schottenheimer, 18-3 overrun first half.
0: I think it's plausible, though, that Daniels can play kind of a clean game because the Cowboys do not have an INT this year, right? He turned the ball over last week against the Packers. But again, not only did the Cowboys, like all their numbers, like rock bottom here, 30th, 31st, 32nd overall in some of the very key metrics through four games. And if he does not give them the ball to set up good field position, I think they're going to have sustained drives overall. And
1: he was lost, though, every time Green Bay brought pressure. That's
0: he was. The thing. It's also his very first game.
1: Yeah. But I would think if Dallas, I think 27 is good, 24 should be good. All they have to do to score and win, as bad as the defense is, because I don't think the kid can make many plays through the air. But you're right about Bucky. I mean, how about Bucky? 10 yards rushing each quarter, plus 550.
0: I'd be concerned a little bit about the injury. But as Charchin was pointing out, if he's a full go tonight, then yeah, he's like between the 20s, it's going to be like that's his game overall. Does this game have, like, the feel of the Cowboys-Arizona game in primetime? Was it last year?
1: Oh, don't say that. Yes. Yes.
0: When they were just...
1: They got boat raced.
0: And they were
1: that was the
0: laughing
1: only,
0: stock.
1: And Arizona lost out.
0: Yeah, that's right.
1: That.
0: Yeah.
1: They had a block punt for a touchdown right away, and they got killed in that game.
0: I mean, it is a little bit too convenient what's going on right now with this team overall in their division.
1: No kidding.
0: I mean, it's setting up, man, on a silver platter for them.
1: Yep.
0: So it's like, how do they go out there tonight and screw it up? I hope not.
1: You can't lose this game.
0: No, I got them on division bets, so
1: yep.
0: This is something here that, circled like, okay, walk out of here with a win. Mm-hmm. March on. All right, let's follow the money here on VSiN, the Sports Betting Network. Up next, can't wait for this conversation. We'll talk NFL awards, as voter Mike Sando will join the program, also covers the NFL for The Athletic. Will voters consider Deshaun Watson for Comeback Player of the Year? Yes or no? We'll ask him next.

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16: All right, busy hour coming up. We're live in Vegas. Circa Resort and Casino is the spot. We'll begin talking NFL, a little bit on awards as well. We're a quarter of the way through the season thereabouts. And we head out to the Progressive Guest Line. Mike Sando does a great job covering the NFL for The Athletic. He also is an NFL awards voter, and he joins us here for a couple of minutes. Hey, Mike, thanks for the time today. How are you?
17: Hey, good to be here. Thanks.
16: So we wanted to start with this because my co-host here, Paulie, and I, we've been talking about like the comeback player of the year, and Mahomes, like in our circles here, like he's the odds-on favorite to win the award, and he has a good path, obviously, to take it down this year. But we've had the conversation of like, well, do you think voters would actually give it to Deshaun Watson if the Browns are a good story, they win a bunch of games, and he plays some pretty decent football, or is that all wiped out based on like his stuff off the field? Yeah. Like, where are you at overall with Watson for comeback player of the year?
17: Yeah, I think if there wasn't a Mahomes, to me, Mahomes is coming back and the team's 4-0 and he looks great and all of that. He's an easy one. But let's just say Mahomes wasn't in the mix. Why would you rule out somebody? You don't like what they did or were accused of doing. I mean, to me, that's not really the criteria. This is somebody in Deshaun Watson who really people didn't even think should be starting going into the year. A lot of people. And he's played pretty well, pretty good. They're 3-1. So to me, he would definitely be in the mix for the award just based on his play on the field, especially if there's not, an equal or better candidate.
16: Okay. So yeah, you would be able to compartmentalize Watson off the field and his play on. And by the way, are you kind of like buying the Browns? Do you think they're actually pretty good?
17: Not fully, no. I mean, I think that I would probably think Baltimore's going to win that division. So we'll see if Lamar Jackson's going to be healthy. But, I think that they're not absolutely terrible, which I think they were offensively before. Like, you can't win.
16: Yeah, that's good, yeah.
17: You know what I mean? Like, they were – I remember doing this last year when I'd write my columns. I'm like, okay where does this offensive performance rank in the last 25 years of Browns offensive performances or in the whole league? And you'd have some number of like 5,000 games. This is number 4,992 worst offensive performance. That's what we were doing all the time for them. Mm-hmm. And that's not what it is anymore. So to me, that they've raised the floor for sure. I think the funny part is, do they take themselves out of other quarterback options? I was joking with somebody kind of in a front office over the weekend, like, is there a path where Deshaun Watson could come back next year? Just continue this, keep this thing going. So I don't know how I feel about that, but to me, they're viable to not just have to play great on defense every week to have a chance.
16: What has to happen, in your opinion, and maybe you have the conversation with other voters as well, for a non-quarterback to win the award? Because we're seeing some guys, again, through four games, Kenneth Walker, what he has meant to the Chiefs' offense so far. Bijan Robinson, absurd. If the Lions were to win enough games, I think Gibbs are going to have numbers at the end of the year where it's like, those are historically good. Like, what would have to happen, in your opinion, to give it to a non-quarterback?
17: For me, MVP, like a historically unbelievable year gets you there, but it's still hard to beat out the quarterbacks. I think that's true. If somebody has an outstanding year at quarterback, it could beat a historic year. Right. But I think if there's not somebody who even has an exceptional year on offense at quarterback, then to me, a historic year at one of those other positions is fine. And I get the whole thing about value and that, but I don't like to overthink that too much either. To me, you know, if somebody were to rush for break the single season rushing record by yards per game, I know that the seasons are longer now, but have a year that no one else has ever had, I would be looking at that.
16: Yeah. So on that note then, asking you if you thought the Browns are for real at this point, what do you make of the Falcons with Bijan and Drake London and now Michael Penix? I mean, this is a tale. I mean, it's totally night and day since he came back and he's healthy now, Michael Penix.
17: It shocked me that they've turned it that much. You know, I thought we were talking about Penix in a competition, or you know what I mean, where we didn't think he was head and shoulders above. Mm-hmm. I still have questions about his ability the whole year, right, to stay in there, but I think the system looks good for him, and he's standing in there tough to make throws. I've been very impressed. The schedule probably has helped them a little bit, but that's an unbelievable turnaround for them. And we were all making fun of them for having three games in a row on primetime. They may go 3-0 in those. They may get a Lamar Jackson-less Ravens team to win. So I just have to kind of tip my cap to them and say, proved me wrong. I didn't think it could look that good for them. They've got 80 points in the last 2 weeks. Obviously, that's going to taper off, but mm-hmm. I'm

0: excited to watch them much more now than I was before.
1: You've seen a lot. You've covered the league a long time. What do you make this thus far of the flag fest and the officiating?
0: So it was very unusual to have the they had four games last week with 25 or more total flags thrown. So that was unusual on top of the behavior by the officials, I think, put a big exclamation point on it.
1: Yeah.
0: There's fewer penalty calls this year than there were last year. There's more assessed, more accepted. The games seem to be a lot of false starts. There were a good number of delay of games, which a lot of those are fourth quarter where they may be strategic delay of games. So we've seen an uptick the last couple years of total calls, but this one is probably a little overblown to say that this year through 4 weeks is unlike anything we've seen for penalties, because there were a few more called that this time last year. So, there's always some of that perspective, I think, that is helpful, but I think we're watching it. The league has to be watching it. And if it gets to be too much of a narrative, the league will just behind the scenes tell them to back off, and they will. I think they'll get the numbers. They can kind of get the numbers where they want them sometimes on some of these penalties.
2: Let's follow the money here on VSiN, the Sports Betting Network. Our guest, Mike Sando. You can follow him on X. He's at Sando NFL. Does a great job covering the NFL with The Athletic. Okay, so for as tonight's game, the Cowboys, I mean, their defense is really bad, but based on everything else going on in their division, Mike, doesn't it feel like it's setting up pretty nicely for them? I mean, the Giants, good story, 3-1, but all those injuries, and the Eagles are just in shambles right now.
0: I think it looks really great for them. It does. This is one of those games against Tampa where I'm almost worried because I can't think of a way the Bucs will win the game. And then sometimes these ones just surprise you, and then all of a sudden it's a low-scoring game and weird things happen. But I think it sets up really good for Dallas. I agree with you. To me, Philadelphia offensively, if you'd said when they were in the, winning the Super Bowls, winning the Super Bowl, what would you do to destabilize this team? You'd say, okay, get rid of Stoutland, their offensive line coach, check. Jason Kelsey out of there, mm-hmm. Lane Johnson out of there, and Saquon Barkley sidelined. I mean, that's their team. So they're 0-for-12 on third down last year. To me, those are fundamental systemic problems that you don't snap out of.
2: Yep, totally agree. Mm-hmm. One more thing on an award here. How is it viewed for Defensive Player of the Year? And I'll throw a couple of players at you here to see what kind of means more. Because at the end of the season, let's say that Will Anderson for the Texans, his pressure rate and his pass block, win rate, they're off the charts. But the Texans lose a bunch of games and they don't have a very good defense overall. And you compare him to like the mainstream numbers from a guy like Dallas Turner on what might be the best defense in the league on a team that wins, 11, 12 games. Like, what's the most important thing there to look for?
0: Yeah, I think that context of being on a team that where your defense is playing great and you're a big part of it and that's how you're winning, to me, that context helps somebody, for their case for that type of a thing. I think if you're on a losing team, the Texans' defense is amazingly like 25th in EPA per play right now. I mean, I never would have thought that was going to happen. But if they're 20-some defense there and they're not winning any games, to me, that's harder than to say it was as valuable or as meaningful, right? It's not translating to something or not part of something bigger. And I think it clearly is for Minnesota. They're winning games with an offense doing nothing.
2: Yep. Is your pecking order in the AFC right now, is it number one KC and then maybe number two Jacksonville? Or how would it be at the top for you?
0: Yeah, no, I think that very much so. In fact, I might think that Jacksonville might get the one seed just looking at the schedules. And now we have these injuries for the Chiefs receivers, which is patented, right? I mean, we could see this thing slowing down a little bit for them. Their running back's getting the ball all the time. What if he gets nicked up, right, over the course of a whole season? Totally plausible. They've already lost, their deep threat, who had, I think, 19-some yards a catch for Thornton. To me, that's not good. So Jacksonville, I think, is very good defensively. They seem to be balanced offensively. I think Trevor Lawrence looks like he's making good decisions. So, and then they look at their schedule. So I think there's a real path to the one seed for Jacksonville.
2: Yeah, I don't disagree with that at all. Are you buying the Raiders a little bit? Maybe not to win the division or be like a contender or anything like that, but I mean, it looks like night and day with this team as well.
0: I think they have a chance to steal a wild card. I do.
2: Okay.
0: To me, if you would have said, go back to 1 year ago and let's say 3 months, I would have thought that Pete Carroll was going to go in there and make them a better operation. But what we saw in retrospect was Pete Carroll inheriting those two coordinators who really weren't his guys, Chip Kelly getting all that money and then having his two sons Pete Carroll's sons in prominent roles, one of them coaching the offensive line, to me created a level of mismatch and dysfunction that made them what they were last year. And I think what we're seeing now is Clint Kubiak coming in with more of his guys. And it doesn't mean Clint Kubiak, is he a better coach than Pete Carroll? Well, he is right now, because they've got everything kind of like buttoned up a little bit. And then he's a difference maker in terms of his scheming on the offensive side of the ball, with, to me, a surprise that Kirk Cousins is as good as he is physically.
1: Yeah,
0: I hadn't really heard good things from people who'd watched him in practice. And for him to have three touchdown passes, I think, in the first three games of the year at age 38, and Aaron Rodgers is the only guy to do that, that surprises me. So those two things together, knowing the system, they've ramped up quick. Tough schedule, probably lose some along the way, but I like what I've seen so far of just being a competent, you know, but they're a competent team.
2: Hey, Mike, you do a great job on covering the NFL. Thanks so much for the time. Enjoy the game tonight, okay?
0: Thank you.
2: You can follow him on X. He's at Sando NFL. You can read him at The Athletic as well. We'll kind of rehash what he had to say there. And Bill Barnwell wrote about his awards at the quarter stretch or the quarter mark of the season. We'll run that down for you coming up on Follow the Money on VSiN, the Sports Betting Network.
3: 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Nestle has signed a multi-year marketing deal with the NBA in its biggest international brand collaboration ever, as it seeks to gain ground in the key U.S. market. Now, the move starts in January. It's part of Nestle's strategy of focusing on its biggest brands and larger global marketing platforms to drive sales and attract a new generation of customers. A source tells Bloomberg Europe's top professional basketball league has rejected a merger offer from the NBA, dealing a blow to its expansion plans. The source says the EuroLeague and the NBA had been in talks about joining forces to create NBA Europe, but it did not materialize. Expanding to Europe has been one of NBA Commissioner Adam Silver's biggest goals. And Disney confirms it will stream Super Bowl 61 in 2027 on Disney Plus. And that's the Bloomberg Business of Sports Report. I'm Charlie Pellett.
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2: All right, thanks to Mike Sando joining us. Previous segment has covered the NFL for almost 30 years. He's with The Athletic. Great job covering the league. He's also one of 50 people that has an award vote And I asked him flat out if he would look at Deshaun Watson at the end of the year, if he's worthy of that comeback player.

0: four. He got hurt in December.
1: Yeah, I know.
0: He missed four games.
1: Yeah.
0: But it's Patrick Mahomes, so by default, like, he has to be the guy. I'm not so sure about that.
1: Yeah.
0: He already gets away with everything, right?
1: All fair. Barnwell did his column today on the awards, and he has Kittle third. He's been awesome.
0: He's 20-1 at DK.
1: Torn Achilles. Fred Warner second.
0: That's a good angle.
1: Dislocated and fractured ankle. He's been all over the field. He's been awesome. He's got Mahomes number one.
0: Yeah, see, there you go. I think by default, he's probably going to win the award. But, and by the way, so Fred Warner makes a lot of sense. Again, people just automatically think that he's the best linebacker in football and what he means to that defense overall. But will he beat out marquee quarterback names? I doubt it.
1: It hurts Mahomes if Walker has a monster year, too. Maybe it doesn't come down to wins and losses as much as, hey, look what you have in the backfield. This guy's going for $150.
0: Yeah, I would say which player has been more valuable to the offense so far?
1: Yep. Another one, too. This doesn't get a lot of attention. It's offered at DraftKings. I don't know how many books offer it, but Protector of the Year?
0: Yeah.
1: I mean, he's got Trent Williams, number one. I mean, what he means to that team as well, that's a good look, too.
0: So what I think happens with a couple of awards, Protector of the Year and then also Assistant Coach of the Year, I think books that offer those awards leave them up in the preseason, and then typically, and I don't check on it all the time, but I don't think they offer them like during the season. They might offer them like after weeks one and two, but I think they get yanked.
1: Okay. Defensive Player of the Year. He's got our guy Dallas Turner third.
0: Right.
1: Jarch gave him out 100-1. He's down to 10 at some spots. But he has Will Anderson also number one. Anderson might be the best player in football right now. There's no one who matches his speed, power, and balance, even though he's 240 pounds. He's being chipped or doubled under 30% of the time. Four sacks, nine quick pressures through four games. But the comeback is, look how bad the defense is.
0: Right. I mean,
1: we'll see what changes now. Ryan's taken over play calling duties, but that's one of the biggest disappointments of the league, of the season.
0: I would agree.
1: How bad the Houston's defense has been.
0: So I would think that voters would be like, man, they completely flopped. And that unit is the reason why that they're not a playoff contender, going to win that division. They're not who we thought they were. But yet he sticks out like a sore thumb because like his pressure rate is so good. And how many times he gets doubled. Does that mean defensive player of the year? Miles Garrett won it on a good defense, but a really bad team last year. Can Will Anderson win it on a bad defense with a bad record? That's why I specifically asked him about that. Or is it like if the Vikings win 11 games, well, I'm just throwing out a number, and the defense is number one or number two in the league. And
1: somebody's got to get an award then on that defense.
0: Yes.
1: Someone has to. Yep.
0: Under that set of criteria, I would think that that's going to be the case. He does not have Fred Warner, by the way, listed top three defensive player of the year, does he?
1: Fred Warner, no.
0: No.
1: No.
0: I think he should.
1: Defensive Rookie of the Year. He's got Reese.
0: Can't do it.
1: He has Rodriguez third.
0: No, that's... Rodriguez has clearly been Defensive Rookie of the Year at this point.
1: Offensive Rookie of the Year. Sadiq third, Benson second, Denzel Boston number one.
0: Benson is an offensive lineman. Obviously, he will not win the award.
1: Yep.
0: But you can't argue with Boston being anybody's take right now for Offensive Rookie of the Year. I know you're going to like what he has at MVP.
1: Coach of the Year is Kubiak. Got Shanahan there as well.
0: And Ben Johnson.
1: Yep. Offensive Player of the Year, Bijan.
0: Right ahead of Kenneth Walker.
1: Yep. Tough call. JSN third.
0: Yep. I took some Zay Flowers here yesterday at 50-1.
1: Okay.
0: For the Ravens. Now, I get it. Like, there's no Lamar Jackson in this game against Atlanta. So I could have waited potentially, but if he goes nuts in this game, then 50-1 might turn into 20-1. But his numbers overall are just insane this year for how much he's been on the field compared to like the production.
1: Yep. You mentioned MVP, Trevor Lawrence second, Brock Purdy first. Through four games, there's Purdy and there's everybody else. I totally agree. There are no negative plays in his game outside of the one interception week one over the Rams. Hasn't thrown a pick since, hasn't fumbled. First quarterback to throw at least 50 passes over the first quarter of the season without taking a sack since Manning in 2004. Number one,

0: in QBR, averaging 9.2 yards per dropback. Yes, he does have some stars, but how about all the injuries and he's still doing this? And you don't know who they're throwing to, and Evans has been banged up. You lost Robinson. You lost Stribling. You lost Pearsall. He's been awesome. Yep. He's the MVP.
1: By the way, so he, when Barnwell writes about this, he does it every, like after four games and at the halfway mark, the three-quarter mark of the season, he does top three. He does not have Josh Allen in his top three right now. So he's got...
0: too many turnovers.
1: Purdy one. Lawrence number two. Not worth a bet, in my opinion, at this point, plus 650. But the guy that he has number three is playing tonight. And I think there is definitely an angle where Dak Prescott could win the MVP. First of all, if he stays healthy, the numbers are going to look outrageous.
0: You're right. 1,000 yards, 8 touchdowns, 1 pick, 83.4 QBR.
1: They're putting up numbers like comparable to some of the best offenses that we've ever seen.
0: Going to have to outscore people every game.
1: And that's the point, right?
0: Yep.
1: What if the defense...
0: And being in Dallas, America's team helps too.
1: I don't think it would hurt.
0: Sure.
1: Don't think it would hurt. I think Prescott, by the way, can be had in double digits to win the award. I specifically don't really like betting the MVP anymore, but if you told me right now that they were going to win that division and the defense was going to be a disaster all year long and they would have to outscore everybody, then yeah, Prescott's, he might be like Joe Burrow a couple years ago, but the Bengals missed the playoffs that year and Burrow's numbers were so good that he actually got votes. And that was the year that Josh Allen and Lamar Jackson had like two of the best years ever by a quarterback. Also, I would wonder this. Mahomes is plus 650 MVP. Kenneth Walker, 55-1.
0: Yeah.
1: I don't want to like piss and moan about Mahomes all the time. I'm not doing that. But you would think, should there be that big of a difference based on how the first 4 weeks have played out? I'm on record saying the 5,000 yards and 50 touchdowns, those days are done for Mahomes. And I firmly believe that. And now they have a bunch of injuries, a wide receiver as well. Kenneth Walker has meant everything to the offense so far. Total game changer here for the Chiefs.
0: Mm-hmm. When did the big move on Ben Johnson happen? He's now 5-1 at DraftKings Coach of the Year.
1: I think it must have been after the game against the Jets.
0: Okay.
1: Yeah, because wasn't he at least double that? He was double digits last week, wasn't he?
0: Boy, if they can beat the Packers. Imagine they go 3-0, 4-0 without Caleb.
1: Well, so... how about the guy who was the preseason favorite? John Harbaugh has slipped.
0: Yeah.
1: On the odds board.
0: Yeah. He'll have a case, no doubt.
1: Again, play in New York?
0: Yep.
1: If they can...
0: what does he have to do from a win standpoint? Does he have to make the playoffs? I think he has to make the playoffs.
1: I don't think he does.
0: Oh, it's going to be tough competition.
1: How many wins did they have last year?
0: Four?
1: If they go to like 9 with all of these injuries, funny how Shanahan won't get the credit to win the award, but a guy in New York could. I think voters would absolutely look at him.
0: All right. KLC fourth again. We've talked about that. That's crazy.
1: That's all Brian Flores.
0: How bad the offenses look. Yeah. 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
1: Good night in sports. Last night was a great night in sports. How about the Valkyries taking care of the Aces, by the way?
0: Very interesting.
1: What a game that was.
0: Yep. The Dream won in overtime, too.
1: Yeah.
0: So to do that without one of your best players, this is getting juicy.
1: Yep.
0: Aces in trouble, no question.
1: Up next, how the pitching matchup will look in the NLCS, a series price. And when you look at and break down all of these rosters, the Brewers have more edges in the series than you would think. But where it matters most tells a different story. That's next here on VSiN.
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9: All right, good preview here. A lot of great numbers when you look at the NLCS and the two teams that we have. The Brewers, the one seed, getting public enemy number one. The Dodgers, two-time defending champs, obviously. Game one, the numbers are up. It's Mizorowski against Skubal. Brewers are $1.16 in the game. Total six and a half. If you want to go under 6.5, it's -128.
10: Yep.
9: What are you seeing for a series price overall?
10: $1.75 at Caesars Willhill, $1.60 at DraftKings. Think about that. The Brewers are the one seed. They won 103 games, home field, 57-26 at home this year.
9: I think it would be
10: wow.
9: Would you rather not wait until after like game one or game two to bet the Dodgers?
10: I would say the Brewers have to have game one if they're going to win the series.
9: All right, that's what I'm saying,
10: I mean,
9: right?
10: That's but
9: and you have the edge there. Mizorowski is a better pitcher than Skubal.

0: by the way, bothers me.
1: Wow.
0: Scooble could have told his entire team, like the agents, whatever, managers, I can go. The Brewers, they want me. Oh. Okay. I'll be a Wisconsin. I can go there and play for 3 months. I'll be a Wisconsin legend for the rest of my life. Instead, he goes to L.A. Yeah. He's one of a thousand playing for the Dodgers.
1: Okay. I trust Scooble more, though, than Miz. And Scooble's been great here down the stretch, as Miz didn't have it in game one.
0: He also, the Miz has unbelievable numbers against the Dodgers.
1: How about what Dave Roberts said? We're the best organization in sports. We're better, smarter, and tougher than everyone else. That was his speech after the win yesterday. Mm. And certainly it was right there for the Braves, though, but nobody stepped up and could do anything. All the big names stunk in that series. And again, it's just prior to that game, every run occurred from the via the long ball. And then they also bailed him out with the walks. Pies came up with the big two-out hit as well. But this is just ridiculous. An embarrassment of riches with their pitching staff. And my number four is Glasnow and how good he was. And you're probably going to go with Gasser in game four. That's another big edge for the Dodgers.
0: Unless they go Miz in game four, if they want to go 1-4-7 with him. That could be a possibility. Getting on base, the edge does go to Milwaukee. They led the majors with a team batting average. They were only 1 point better than the Dodgers, but they also had a higher on base than the Dodgers and a higher walk rate. They trailed only the Cubs, second best scoring offense in the entire league. The Brewers do have an edge of getting on base. The power edge clearly goes to the Dodgers, however, and that's probably what will matter most along with the starting pitching.
1: Yep.
0: They, at one point, from March to June, they led all of Major League Baseball with 118 home runs. They finished 11th overall, dried up a little bit, but they hit 8 against the Braves, and that is most out of any team so far in the playoffs. The Brewers hit the second fewest home runs in the regular season. Bowers had 26, Churio 25, Terang 21, Contreras 18, and they only had one home run last year against the Dodgers in the NLCS.
1: Are they factoring in what happened last year, you think?
0: With the series price?
1: It was a total mismatch. Yeah, they swept them. The Brewers scored one run in every game. Game three, of course, was the game four was the Ohtani game,
0: right?
1: Which is the out-of-body experience. Got all the strikeouts and the three bombs. But it was... That goes back to, though, can the Dodgers put together a rally? Can you get three hits in an inning out of the Dodgers? And I don't know if you can.
0: Maybe not.
1: But it was 2-1, 5-1, 3-1, 5-1 last year, and getting a broom out.
0: Yeah, I think you can make the case. So we're going to give the power edge to the Dodgers. We're going to give the starting staff, because again, Scooble, Yamamoto, Snell, Glasnow against Miz, Henderson, May, and Gasser. I almost want to say that the Brewers have to win every Miz and Henderson start, and that'd be four of them. But the edge there goes to the Dodgers. Now, bullpen. The Dodgers allowed four runs in 14 and two-thirds innings against the Braves.
1: I don't trust these guys.
0: Diaz, Scott, Phillips,
1: no. Especially Phillips.
0: Okay.
1: No way.
0: The Brewers, their relievers had an ERA of 3.4, which was the best in the NL. They were incredible against the Padres.
1: Yep.
0: McGill, 30 for 33 in save opportunities. He throws 100 miles an hour like everybody does nowadays. But a great ERA and a sub.9 whip. Uribe, awesome. 197. Ashby, 116 Ks in 89 innings, and D.L. Hall had a 1.91 ERA, fourth lowest among lefty relievers in Major League Baseball. So I'll go getting on base, the bullpen, the defense, edges for Milwaukee. The Brewers were fifth in defensive run saved, eighth in outs above average, and seventh in overall fielding percentage. They were much better than the Dodgers in every category, but the last one there on the bases... The edge also has to go to Milwaukee. 162 steals, fifth most. They did have a 75% success rate, which was below league average, but David Hamilton had 30, Chirio 23, Pratt 19, Terang 19, Mitchell 14. Pajas led the Dodgers with 13, then Tucker with 12, Ohtani with 11. So that's another edge I'd give to Milwaukee.
1: Well, the other thing is, yeah, you got bad Ohtani right now. I mean, the guy had two singles in the Atlanta series, and that's
0: sure.
1: It's still, though, if you look at DraftKings, he's the favorite to lead all these categories for series leader. I don't want any part of that.
0: No, you should be betting nose on him right now.
1: Yeah.
0: And then I'll ask you, Paulie, who do you give the managerial edge to? Because Roberts has all the playoff experience in the world at this point.
1: All those decisions are made upstairs, though.

0: Not him. That's everything's coming from upper management.
1: And Murphy is the favorite to win his third straight Manager of the Year award from Milwaukee.
0: I'll agree with Roberts. They are the best organization, and they're smart.
1: Okay.
0: So the money helps, too, in the payroll. But I think he does know how to push the right buttons. And he was asked, are you going to bench Páez? I believe in him. He came up. He was also what happened last year, too. He saved the won the World Series for him with that great catch.
1: Yep. I give four edges to Milwaukee, key edges here, to the Brewers in the series. The problem is, again, I can't get over is the starting staff is too deep, too good. And there's no way, no how the Brewers can match the Dodgers from a power standpoint. They just don't have it in them.
0: Mm-hmm.
1: 26 home runs led the team. They were second in baseball in runs scored, and they won 103 games. That's crazy when you think about it.
0: I hope it's competitive. It wasn't last year. It was a major letdown.
1: No, the game stunk.
0: But also, they haven't made a World Series since 82. And plus, these guys going for the three-peat. If they can pull this off.
1: I think outside of being a Dodgers fan, living in L.A., the whole country is rooting for Milwaukee here. Are they not? I don't count you because you're fun poison.
0: Yeah, give me the three-peat, baby.
1: No chance.
0: At that.
1: Who wants that?
0: No, can't root for Wisconsin. Most hits in the series. Ohtani's the co-favorite. Come on.
1: It's amazing.
0: I would look at Contreras, who's dialed in. I'd look at Freddie Freeman. I would look at Hernandez, who's 14-1. He's been great down the stretch.
1: Would you look at Kiki Hernandez for most home runs in the series?
0: 65-1. Not bad.
1: I mean, why not? 17 career? Who'd you say that was tied with? Jim Thome?
0: Judge.
1: Yeah, Judge.
0: More than Judge. Man, Judge and...
1: ridiculous.
0: Who's the other guy? Big name, too. I forget. Most home runs. Hernandez is 12. Kiki's 65. Freeman's 12. Páez 12. Ohtani 3-1.
1: 3-1.
0: Come on. Will he hit one in the series? How about RBIs?
1: Muncy with three against the Braves.
0: Yeah, he's 7-1. Sure. Most RBIs. Muncy's 9. Freeman's 10. Mookie's 10. Cheerios 10. Contreras is 11. But the other thing is, I need something out of Terang and Yelich. I mean, I was blown away. That was the first RBI in a postseason game since 2018 for Yelich the other
1: day. Well, who can be the big earn this year? Ernie Clement for the Blue Jays was so good in the postseason.
0: We got robbed. He was going to win.
1: Right. Who's the guy that comes from the clouds, right?
0: Mitchell?
1: Oh, boy.
0: No?
1: He was so good last night, and people wanted him benched. Could it be Bowers?
0: Who were they? Were they down on Pratt, too? Is that the other guy they didn't like? Fan base was furious at him? Sal? Yeah, Sal's a big number for home. For hits. I don't think someone's going to.
1: It's not going to be Yelich.
0: Cloud.
1: I mean, to me, for the Brewers, it would be.
0: Yeah.
1: For most home runs or RBIs, I mean, Cheerios is the obvious choice, but your guy, Contreras, is completely locked in.
0: They have ALCS MVP up already. They haven't put the NL up yet. That'd be another fun market, too. That's where I'd look at pitchers.
1: And the ALCS is not even set.
0: I know. I would look at pitchers for that.
1: Okay.
0: But it goes back to, I think, why wouldn't you want to run Yamamoto out there as much as possible?
1: Sure. Actually, would you look at Miz if the number is right? Under the scenario, he pitches games 1, 4, and 7? Not knowing if the Brewers would actually do that or not?
0: I want to get Murphy on the record first.
1: Yeah, for sure.
0: I mean, I don't think he'll do that. And then how long would he go in a game four if they try him? Because he was too jacked up for the first game against the Padres.
1: Yeah, I just don't want a repeat of last year.
0: Yep.
1: Give us something good.
0: It was men
1: here.
0: Against boys.
1: Oh,
0: absolutely.
1: It was, no question.
0: Mm-hmm.
1: That did look like, Alabama against McNeese State. It was just, are you serious with this? That's not even the same sport that we're playing here with these two teams. We're going to get to our best bets in pocket plays coming up next here on Follow the Money. 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
11: You're right.
12: All right. Big news. Porter's out with an illness. So he won't be out there tonight for the Cowboys. Waiting on the inactives. Brewers winner. Hilarious. They've won two road games in the playoffs since 2018, both against Walker Buehler. As they move on, NLCS MVP numbers are out, too. We'll get that in a second. So a winner with the Brew Crew. Excellent job to close them out. The Tatis home run, that was it. To the pending. Go to the new stuff. Field goal every quarter. 6-1 tonight. McLaughlin good to go for Tampa. Seattle 2.5 against the Niners. Falcons laying 3 Sunday night. No Lamar at practice today. Broncos laying 3 against the Chargers. It's breaking news. Sean Payton will take over play call.

0: calling duties for the Broncos on Sunday. Steelers 2.5 against the Colts. Love the spot for Pittsburgh. Extended rest. Colts back from London. Rams money line Monday night. Boise State revenge 6 against Fresno on the road. Penn State 1.5. Whiteout Saturday night. Happy Valley against USC. Longest made field goal, 49.5 yards. You saw it last week. Though RJ's right, it was ridiculous. He tried a 62 and a 65-yarder with Aubrey. One was blocked, one was just wide left. But he has made 7 60-yard field goals in his career. But McLaughlin also has a big leg as well. Got to go Daniels rushing yards over in this one, 44.5. Largest lead under 16.5. And Colorado Avalanche tonight, a big night on ice. Ton of games. It is a back-to-back, but I do like that they're off a loss. They are $1.40. It's gone up a little bit, shop it. In regulation to beat Calgary, who's 0-3, and they've lost 6-1, 5-1, and 5-1, one of them to Vancouver. So a wretched Calgary club. The Liberty to extend their season, do or die, Friday night at home on the money line against the Dream. They've had issues with turnovers, free throws, and getting killed on the glass. I think they force a game 4 and game 1 under 6. Brewers and Dodgers, Scooble against the Miz. Good luck.
1: Go get him, Paulie. All right, so last night, kind of a mixed bag. The Ben Rice walk bets did not come through. I thought there was a good opportunity to actually put him on base. There was first base was wide open, close game. They pitched to him, and he drove in the run. And I thought that was a mistake by Tampa. And other than that, he swung at a really bad ball 3 in his last at-bat. And first pitch swinging out of the gates for him last night. So the walk didn't get there. The Max Fried bet did go over 15.5 outs last night at +104. Those are the graded from last night. Pending and some of the new stuff here as well. I'm on the Oregon-UCLA game over 59.5. And I bet this before the season started, games of the year, Cardinals and Lions over 48.5 this week. Currently, that's about, I think, 54.5 on the screen. New stuff tonight. Great email here from Jared. Easton Cohen, who is the Leafs' best prospect the last couple of years. He started on the third line, playing great hockey so far. Got moved up to the second line with Nylander and Tavares. And he said that they were really buzzing in an email. He's playing with them again tonight against the Golden Knights. +150 to record a point, or over one over a half a point for him in that game out here. Also, I think the way the Buccaneers defense operates is they're very good against the run. There's no Winfield in this game tonight. So I don't really want to bet CeeDee Lamb coming off of, 21 targets and a gigantic game last week. His numbers are too high. I could see Pickens, but I also like Ferguson where he's at with the numbers.
0: Yeah.
1: Over 3.5 is even money. Over 26.5 yards -115. I played those.
0: I'd love to see also Cowboys blowout and then Tampa's forced to play catch up the whole game. Godwin, 14-1, most receiving yards.
1: Okay.
0: Otten, 20.
1: Yeah, could happen. I like this. So Jalen Daniels took off a ton in college. He took off a ton in the preseason and did that again last week against Green Bay. He had 55 yards rushing. His number tonight, you bet it, mid-40s. How about first quarter? He had double digits last week taking off right away against Green Bay.
0: Mm-hmm. Mm-hmm.
1: 10-plus rushing yards in the first quarter is +106 out of him tonight. I think that's worth a look. No Porter, really bad defense. I'm also on the Buccaneers. This is actually -125, but I played the Buccaneers team total over 18.5 in this game. There you go.
0: All right. 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
1: All right, among the inactives for the Cowboys, Porter overshown. He's out as well. For the Buccaneers, they're without Winfield, as I mentioned. They're without cornerback Benjamin Morrison in this game. Offensive guard Billy Schlereth. Luke Haggard on the offensive line as well. Those are some of the players who are not going to be in this game tonight for either side.
0: All right.
1: Porter's the biggest one there.
0: Caesars, great job. They have NLCS up and also MVP.

0: of the World Series up. Yamamoto 7-1, Miz 8, Freddie and Muncy are 9, Contreras 12.
1: He's the most, along with Chirio, the most trustworthy bat, I think, in the lineup now.
0: Mm-hmm. Mookie's 11. Teoscar Hernandez is 30-1. Paez is 30-1.
1: What do you think about him?
0: I like him. I was playing Hernandez props down the stretch. He was great.
1: What about Paez? He was awesome last year.
0: I know. I need more, though.
1: He was also very good yesterday.
0: Yeah. But he'd been struggling up to that point. How about
1: his full season war was exceptional.
0: Yeah. World Series MVP. Junior's 9. Freddie's 9. Yamamoto. You can get Yamamoto right now at 12. The Miz is 14. Rasmussen 16. Boy, that's going to be tough, whoever they match up against, what you want to do. Because I can't get there with Rasmussen, even though he could dominate, but it's... He's probably only going to go, one or possibly seven. That's it.
1: Mm-hmm.
0: So that's going to be tough for ALCS MVP. I look at a bat there.
1: Dodgers laying 2.5 games in the series, plus 255. Dodgers minus a game and a half, plus 120. Can the Brewers win this or push it past 6 games?
0: Yeah, 5.5 is interesting.
1: I can't.
0: They got to do a better job offensively, because if you can't generate much offense against San Diego, I can tell you how this is going to go. But can they somehow do this 2-1, 3-2 every game? Maybe they could do that in a pitching chaos after the reliever, because it's just, I'm very disappointed in this Dodger offense thus far. Home run or bust.
1: Yeah, maybe the most obvious thing I'm ever going to say. The Brewers have, they have to win the first 2 games. Because if you're looking at games 3 and 4, where you got to go May against Snell and then Gasser against Glasnow in LA, something tells me moment's going to be too big for both those guys.
0: Yeah.
1: And, you know, Henderson's going to be a rookie going against Yamamoto in game 2. I love Henderson. I think the guy can be, elite in this league. And he's a damn good, too, following up Mizorowski. But, man, they're so young.
0: Are they completely out on Harrison?
1: I haven't heard his name other than us mentioning him.
0: Wow. That's too bad.
1: And, by the way, that's a totally different story. As I mentioned briefly in the last couple of weeks, if the Harrison at the end of the season, if we would have flipped it where he was a disaster early and great late, okay, now we're talking.
0: Yeah.
1: I think I'd be betting the Brewers probably in the series at that point.
0: Yep. Here's what they did today. MLB proposed shortening the regular season to 154 games, expanding the division series to a best of 7, and the higher-seeded teams get to choose their opponents in the wild card and division rounds.
1: They could do that, or else they could just reseed.
0: Yeah, right.
1: You know, that's a thing.
0: Yep. Worked out for Tampa, but it was just... There was just no way they should have been playing the Yankees in that round.
1: Right. And there's no question, if they actually shorten the regular season, they're going to expand the postseason. And they would do that by playing 7 games in this round, in the divisional series overall. All right, name the score tonight.
0: Oh, boy.
1: 31-24?
0: 34-20. 34-20.
1: And they coast?
0: Over. And a first half over again.
1: Yeah.
0: There'll be 11 straight overs for the Cowboys and a 19-3 overrun in the first half. And that streak continues. 0-14 ATS for the Bucks.
1: We're going to continue. 1 more hour to go. We'll update the betting numbers for this game. First touchdown scores. And the kind of story the betting market has been telling us about it. Coming up here on Follow the Money, it's VSiN, the Sports Betting Network.
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16: Extra hour every Thursday football season, getting ready for the primetime game. Busy hour on tap. Ed Salmon's going to join the program in 15 minutes. Recently retired longtime Vegas odds maker. He's also leading the Friday Night Football Invitational here at Circa, 4-0 with his best bets. We'll get his thoughts on Buccaneers Cowboys. And he likes two college games tonight. Derek Stevens, Wilbo in studio coming up in 30 minutes. And Keyshawn Johnson on the show as well. He played for both of these teams. And the number now on this game, Paulie, it's still like DraftKings now 8.5, was 9.5 earlier. Circa's at 8.5 on the game. Total up to 49. Kind of no man's land there with the point spread. You're on.
17: Yep.
16: You like the Cowboys to win the game. Are you confident they're going to cover, though?
17: The back door could be open.

0: I know.
1: Buccaneers, 13 straight, though. On the closing number.
0: I know.
1: Because people did bet them +3.5 to move it last week, obviously.
0: Yeah, close. Yep, because that finished 2.5, in addition to being a horrible landing spot for the books. So it's like David Baker said when he was in studio with us last week, how do you lose 13 straight coin flips? But they've set the record. Part of the reason for the love for Tampa, 10 straight games decided by one possession, and this putrid Dallas defense. 10 straight Cowboy games have gone over. 8 of the last 9 Dallas games have gone over with a total under 50, and they're on 18-3 overrun in the first half under Schottenheimer. I'm with you with the Daniels prop you gave out, 3-1, 5 yards rushing each quarter, and take off and run, and everyone loves his rushing yards as well. But this is just, I don't think Tampa's going to get stops. And if they can march up and down the field at will against Houston, even though they've been a major disappointment defensively, you're not going to get much resistance out of Tampa. Yeah, I also wonder about the players knowing that their coach is on the hot seat. And sometimes we've seen some bizarre performances. Remember Staley on that Thursday night game, humiliated out here against the Raiders. They had no choice but to fire him after the game. And what could happen here if the Cowboys put it on Bowles, which they've lost 11 of their last 13 games, if like a 41-10 drubbing, maybe just the organization doesn't have a choice then, and ownership doesn't have a choice at that point.
1: I'd say this about Jalen Daniels overall, because in college, he loved to take off. I think it was a rushing attempt for every 2.5 dropbacks. He would take off quite a bit. He did that against the Packers. His yards prop tonight, again, is in the four. You don't see quarterbacks with rushing yards prop generally in the 40s. Now, I think if Mayfield happened to be out for the rest of the year, I think Jalen Daniels would lead every quarterback in rushing yards this year. I'd be that strong on it. But specifically against the Dallas Cowboys, week one, they took on Jackson Dart, 11 carries, 54 yards. In week two, it was Jane Daniels, 7 for 69. He did that all in the first half.
0: Yes.
1: Got hurt.
0: Yes, so that was easy, yes.
1: Yep, Lamar Jackson, 6 for 50 in the game. Last week against C.J. Stroud, now keep him, he's not a scrambling quarterback, but 2 carries for 12 yards. So Daniels' prop tonight is 7.5 rushing attempts. The longest rush might be another look here, Paulie, is 15.5. You like him game. I like him game. I like him first quarter. 10 plus is a plus number on that as well, +106 overall. But yeah, that's pretty telling when one of the two teams playing here has not covered a single game going back 13 overall, setting an all-time record. And the point spread is the great equalizer, and they can't cover these at all. My biggest concern here, obviously, would be the Cowboys defense, though. And you also have this, the ultimate kiss of death. Where this is what, NFL Network?
0: Well, yeah, I know, but they're a big favorite.
1: Okay, but how many times has it happened with a big favorite where they're all on the wrong side? Yeah. Not a single person in NFL Network picked the Buccaneers tonight to win the game. Yeah, they most people here have them covering other than two people the way it looks. Every other person is expecting a blowout.
0: Yep. That would be typical Dallas. That's when everything's
1: open. It really would be.
0: Doors open for them. The issues in Philly, season on the brink. All the issues with the Giants, and you would stub your toe here. I think Tucker can score a touchdown. He scored last week. He's +375 anytime. I also think he can go over his rushing yards prop. He'll be the short yardage back for him as well. Ladder Godwin. I think Godwin can have a big game. He's too low, though. He's sitting there at only 30 yards. And I don't mind him 14-1 to have the most receiving yards in the game if they're forced to play catch-up. And I know you are a fan of Otten. He can go off against this Dallas defense. And from a Dallas standpoint, I don't know what you want to do to attack it because Dak just throws to three guys. And I'm surprised he's 2-1 to have 300 yards here at Circa as well. But offense is so good, they should be able to get what they want and do what they want offensively.
1: I think in the air.
0: Yeah, can they force okay, good point what you're going to say about Williams. But can they also force the young quarterback to turn it over? All right, and at some point, you got to see some improvement here. Because we haven't seen it, and it just you couldn't be any worse. Then you had to only go up after what happened last year, and we haven't seen the improvement so far with this putrid defense.
1: Cowboys do not have a single INT on defense this year. So if they can't cause turnovers tonight from the rookie quarterback, I do believe that the Buccaneers are going to have long, sustained drives and maybe some explosives in this game as well. And I'll expand on that in a second. But back to the running game for the Cowboys. Mm-hmm. The Buccaneers defense is number 5 overall in the NFL.

0: in EPA per play allowed, and they are one of the best teams against the run. Negative 0.253 rushing EPA per play allowed. They're not good against the pass. So you can find like the race to 20, 30, 40 yards. Bucky Irving is, I would actually like Daniels, but he wasn't listed. And there's no field bet.
1: Mm-hmm.
0: So it's one of like three players that you can bet. It's Williams, Irving, Gainwell. I'd look at Irving there plus 222. The Daniels 5+ in every quarter is plus 330, like you talked about. But also, Dallas is 31st overall in the entire league in EPA per play allowed. 31st. And they're number 30 in the NFL in pass rush win rate. So if they're not going to get pressure on this kid, he's going to have time to throw, and then he's going to pick his spots when he's going to want to scramble as well. Paul Charchian joined us earlier. He thinks it's a big game for him. He said over his passing yards and his rushing yards prop, and he likes him anytime to score on top of it. And Ryan Kramer with the first touchdown score market, he has him higher than 20-1 tonight. So I think he can be a threat down the goal line as well. I knew that it was going to be a problem coming into the season, but I still picked the Cowboys and I bet them to win that division.
1: To be a good test.
0: I thought the defense would get better by default. It hasn't.
1: Yep. It's the same thing with Minnesota. If you can't move it against the Saints Sunday, I'm out. And if you can't stop Daniels and the Bucks tonight, I'm out. Bucky, 15 yards rushing each quarter, 13-1. Daniels, 10 yards rushing each quarter, 9-1. 5 yards is 3-1. Bucky, 10 yards each quarter, plus 550. Godwin, 5 yards each quarter, 10-1. Same price, 25 yards each half. 10 yards each quarter, 40-1. Bucky and Williams, 10 yards each quarter, 30-1. That's not bad either for some fun bets. And first touchdown, Kramer hates the Cowboys. He will not bet on a Cowboys on the team or ever on a player. First touchdown of the game, Tampa defense 40-1. Otten 35, Godwin 30, Daniels 20-1 for what he did and how he's playing it. I like Tucker 23-1.
0: Who's the receiver today with no Porter? Is that Godwin?
1: I think so, yes.
0: Because Egbuka has been...
1: I know. Goes back a year and a half, what charges say.
0: Yeah, the middle of last year.
1: Yeah.
0: He was minus, I know this because I had him. He was minus 150 to win Offensive Rookie of the Year. Teared it up. No Mike Evans, stepped in, no problem. After that, no show for the most part. And that continues this year now all of a sudden.
1: What do you want to do with Teddy Hurst? You made the case for Teddy.
0: No, I like him.
1: Okay.
0: I haven't done anything yet, but I mean, his numbers are so small in the game. I think I saw two catches as plus money here.
1: How about MVP Tez?
0: Well,
1: can he do something? Tez Johnson? Hey, they're cheering for me.
0: Yeah, MVP, I think they are.
1: MVP.
0: Yeah. That's right.
1: No, that's Baker. It's Baker Mayfield.
0: Well, would you look at, again, if you're going to look at only Buccaneers players that score the first touchdown, you would have to have Sean Tucker on that list.
1: Oh, absolutely.
0: At 21-1?
1: Have to. Another misfire by Kramer. Yep. Got to give him a piece of your mind tomorrow.
0: Well, just,
1: unacceptable.
0: It's one red flag after another.
1: It's got to be Tucker. Yep. What do you, do they dump it off to Gainwell? Take the safe stuff underneath? Could he do that too?
0: Yeah, I mean, especially if Bucky Irving's still a little bit dinged up. Gainwell's awesome as a pass catcher out of the backfield. Could be. The Boo Birds will be out if the Buccaneers are leading like at halftime.
1: And that's the best part about this game. The survivor angle. A lot of people don't like to use Thursday games. You can't, I mean, it's hard to use Cincinnati. They've taken so many people out the last couple of years. Some people don't have Jacksonville. They've already used them. Some people like to play London games.
0: Let me remind the audience, by the way, what happened in the NFL last year, week 5 in Survivor.
1: Yeah.
0: When the Rams were hosting the 49ers and the Niners had, as always, countless injuries, including no Brock Purdy. It was Mac Jones, the backup. The Rams were ballooned up to a 9.5-point favorite. Just, we all assumed Rams are going to win the game. I had 5 entries on them.
1: Oh, you did?
0: Oh, yeah.
1: Oh, God. And then DeMarcado was the next week?
0: That was the on Sunday.
1: Yeah, dropped the ball at the one. Okay, you're right. Yeah.
0: So, like many people, I'm just going to, like, here, the Rams are my play. I'm going to be in the clubhouse on Sunday. I will have advanced with my Survivor ticket. Nope. The fumble at the goal line. By the way, they missed the unnecessary roughness or the helmet-to-helmet that would have been, I believe, on Kyren Williams. No call there. I don't know how they missed that.
1: Mm-hmm.
0: But the Rams lost. And by the way, they were a solid 9.5-point favorite in that game.

0: Now it's between 8.5, 9, and 9.5. It's pretty similar to last year when Kyle Shanahan put that together and Mac Jones was really good in the game.
1: Awesome. He was awesome.
0: Jalen Daniels going to pull a Mac Jones tonight. That's
1: dead, yeah.
0: Yeah. Oh, yeah, I barely remember the game from last year.
1: Can they finally cash? Can they finally cash ETS?
0: Up next, Ed Salmon's going to join the program. He is currently the leader in the Friday Football Invitational, 4-0 with his best bets. We'll get his thoughts on Buccaneers, Cowboys, and he likes two college games on the betting board yet to kick off. Find out who he likes next.
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0: Love talking to our next guest. Ed Salmon joins the program now, longtime odds maker here in Las Vegas, recently retired. However, he is in the Friday Night Football Invitational here at Circa and on VSiN. And by the way, he is currently your leader, and he's 4-0 with his best bets in that contest. Ed, thanks for the time today. How are you?
9: Doing good, Mitch. How are you today?
0: Doing really well. Let's begin. You're a big Eagles guy, big Philly guy, so I'll get your thoughts on that in a second. But the team in their division obviously is playing tonight in the Cowboys. Overall, now there's no Joey Porter in this game. The defensive numbers are at or near the bottom of the entire league in several key categories. You trust them here tonight to lay 8.5, 9 points in a game that has a very high total, but it is against a rookie quarterback?
9: No, I don't. It's when you look at this, Dallas is off of that trip to Brazil, followed up by a trip to the Texans, and that game came down to the last drive for Dallas when they scored. And now they have the short week. It's such a look-ahead spot here. As long as the quarterback doesn't

0: of game plan, the way they played offense last week. Mm-hmm. And I don't know if they're going to open it up this week, knowing that how bad Dallas's defense has been and how many opportunities there are to hit against them. So we'll see.
1: Now, the Buccaneers are currently in the middle of this all-time record. They haven't covered the closing number in 13 straight games going back to last year. So that's an all-time record. But when you would have teams on stretches like this in all your years of bookmaking, how would you adjust a team's power rating? Because it is the great equalizer, but they haven't been able to cover.
0: It's amazing. But, I mean, they still play to a certain number. I guess if you got a good number last week, you would have won with Tampa. Mm-hmm. I think it opened 3.5. So you could say that there's some people that won in that game last week and others pushed.
1: So what do you think?
0: There's another one like that in college this week, Mitch.
1: Oh, go ahead.
0: Florida State is at Louisville, and Florida State's off of that big win against Virginia. And the spread is 3.5. Mm-hmm. And I heard this one. This is like almost impossible to believe. Florida State has not won a game away from home in 3 years, since 2023.
1: Now, how is that possible?
0: It's unbelievable.
1: That's how bad the program has been. Do you have a bet on Louisville in that game?
0: I think so. I mean, I'm looking for a three, but I definitely, that spread is like super adjusted based on what happened last Saturday.
1: Oh, for sure. No question. All right. So where are you at? Big Philly guy, all sports, not a great week for the Eagles. And that's being very mild about it. Not a good spot for them to go to London. They're huge dogs overall in that game against Jacksonville, but long-term for this full season, do you still see this team as a contender in that division?
0: That's a tough one. I mean, I'm not really sure the way the schedules line up between them and Dallas this year, if Philly's had the hard games early or if they have the easier games later. I'm not really sure how it lines up, but I would say right now that 10-7 will easily win that division, if not 9-8.
1: And where are you at with the Giants then? Good record. They have more winnable games, but all these injuries.
0: Yeah, the Giants are garbage. I think they're going to get killed this week Washington.
1: They're going to get killed this week.
0: Yeah, I mean, Washington, let's not forget 2 weeks ago, they put up a ton of points against Seattle with a backup quarterback.
1: Yeah.
0: They're getting Daniels back this week. The Giants were dogs to Arizona at home, and, the Cardinals were down there inside the five at the end, and they didn't score, and they were only like a 2-point favorite against the Titans in that rainy game on the Sunday before.
1: Sure.
0: So there's nothing to like about the Giants.
1: Let's follow the money here on VSiN, the Sports Betting Network. Our guest, Ed Sammons, longtime Vegas odds maker, recently retired, but again, he is the leader in the clubhouse right now after 4 weeks in the Friday Football Invitational. Also 4-0 with your best bets. You do like two college games that are kicking off here coming up in about 10 minutes. But the numbers have also changed here a little bit. I'm guessing you like South Florida. I'm guessing you have +7 in pocket. That number is now down to 5.5 the way it looks, Ed. What do you think about that?
0: Yeah, I took 7, and it's just basically, it's based on the way South Florida plays. They're completely different than they were last year. They're a slow team now that likes to run the ball. And, Texas San Antonio is a team that is good about like rolling up points against teams that are inferior than them. And I know South Florida is a 7-point dog here, but they have the manpower to hang with them here. So I think that'll be a fairly close game.
1: Okay. You also like Arkansas State. This number is now, looking at the screen, basically blowing by the key number of 3. The opener was 1. Now several books sitting here at 3.5. What number do you have in Arkansas State? And is there a bet still maybe worth making in your opinion?
0: No, not now. I laid 1.5. I made the number 4. I probably would have passed on 3. It's like 3.5 now, so I would definitely not bet that number.
1: Okay. What else do you have your eyes on this weekend in college football? Because you came on with me here in this time slot. It was before the season started, and the first week of the Friday Football Invitational was here, and I said, well, how many games are you going to play in college compared to the NFL? And I think you told me at the time you're probably going to play like 75-80% college. And to this point, you've made 28 picks like everybody else. And you made one play so far in the NFL. Is that it?
0: Yeah. And it was a total. So almost all college.
1: Okay. What else do you have your eyes on then this weekend in college football?
0: There's a game. I think that Arizona State got absolutely shellacked at home last week against Baylor. And the coach was really hard on himself, saying he let the kids down. And they're playing an inferior team this week off a tough loss at home. It's a non-conference game for a whole

0: Hawaii, who's traveling all the way out to Arizona State. And I think Arizona State's going to put a number on him this week.
1: Oh, you do? Okay. But,
0: yeah. I laid 20 in that game, so I like that side, even 21.
1: Oh, you do? Okay. All right. Did I see this correctly today? I think Dillingham said that he's going to give up play calling duties as well.
0: Yeah, he says it was taken away too much from him coaching the team, and he let the team down.
1: Okay. The look-ahead number in the Georgia-Alabama game, and we might get weather on Saturday. Georgia was favored by 3, but because Bama's been so impressive here, they have flipped to the favorite here. What do you think about that?
0: I've already bet Georgia plus 2. I mean, I've had the game all year, Georgia favorite, as far as, you know, if you're going to argue 2, 2.5, 3. I mean, Alabama's put up some impressive games against much inferior competition. Mississippi State's had a really nice run here, but, you know, Alabama just absolutely overwhelmed them the same way they did against Kentucky. Kentucky was winning by 4 at the half, and then they started turning the ball over in the second half, and they just couldn't contain the game. They're playing a Georgia team that's very experienced, used to these kind of games. And it's a freshman quarterback for Alabama, so I'm sure that Kirby Smart's going to have some exotic blitzes and things that he's never seen before.
1: Yeah.
0: So I think it's a game that Georgia needs, and I think they'll win.
1: And by the way, if we do get a little bit of weather from the hurricane coming up through Alabama there on Saturday, doesn't that help out Georgia here in this game based on how both teams play?
0: I don't think it hurts Georgia. I definitely think it helps. It helps Georgia more than Alabama. And it looks like from the last weather report I saw, it looks like the rain's going to pass, but it could be windy. So okay. We're really not quite sure what it's going to be.
1: Did you do anything with UCLA and Oregon? UCLA has been awesome to this point. You can question their competition as well, but a great running attack. And now there's no Dante Moore in this game as well. He's been ruled out for Oregon.
0: Yeah, it's a game we talked about this morning. We were on a group chat and, we're probably going to get to Oregon in this game at some point. Just think that UCLA, if you look back at who they've played and beaten, all the teams they've played have just been like awful this year. They beat Cal the first game, San Diego State. They struggled against Purdue at home, and then they beat Maryland, who has quit on the year. So those four teams are not exactly, you know, good teams. And, you know, I was impressed with the Oregon quarterback that came in the middle of the game, and he just like their offense just took off when he came in, and now they had a bye week. So he's had 2 full weeks to prepare. And these are games at Oregon against inferior competition at home. They usually run these teams out and put up a lot of points on the board.
1: Yeah. By the way, I think we're going to look back. We probably already are at kind of like weird point spreads throughout the year. How the hell was UCLA a pick'em against Maryland?
0: Yeah, it's crazy. It really is. And they just, Maryland just quit that game from the second it kicked off.
1: Yeah. I don't want to have you give away too much because you do have to have 7 plays tomorrow night. But there's anything else here worthwhile sharing in your opinion for the card?
0: I mean, the other game that really stood out was Georgia Tech plus 7. They've been awful this year. And I think Duke's another team that's, you know, they've been raised up too much because they've beaten some teams that, if you look at the teams that Duke's beaten this year, no one's having a good year. So I think it's an artificial record. And Georgia Tech's been awful, but you're getting 7 here. I remember we bet Tennessee minus 11.5 at Georgia Tech, and now Duke's laying 7, and those two teams are nowhere near as close. So I'll take Georgia Tech.
1: Very good. Ed, love talking to you. Thanks for the time. Best of luck again this weekend.
0: Thanks, Mitch.
1: There you go. Ed Sammons, leader here in the Friday Football Invitational. Up next, which side does the house need? And thoughts on the NFL asking SCOTUS to take up the prediction market case? We'll ask Derek Stevens and Wilbo coming up.
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1: Kickoff coming up in about 45 minutes. Cowboys hosting the Buccaneers. They're big favorites in this game tonight with a super high total as well, touching 49. And every Thursday at this time, Derek Stevens, he is the owner and the CEO of Circa Las Vegas. Wilbo in studio as well. Gentlemen, good to see each of you. How are you?
11: Fantastic. Good to see you.
1: Yeah. What do you guys... There's a very important issue I want to get to with you coming up in a minute. But as of right now, things can change much like last Thursday, where these big bets can come in any second before the game starts. What do you need right now in this game?
12: Well, we had one big player come in, made a very big play on Dallas Moneyline.
1: Dallas Moneyline?
12: Yeah, I think we're still probably... do you have a board up?
1: Yeah.
12: I know we had the strongest dog price anywhere around town yesterday. This bet came in yesterday. We still can't get any. We still can't get enough buyback.
1: Oh yeah, you guys are sitting at what, 535 on the Cowboys?
12: Yeah, plus four. What?
1: Plus 415 on the Buccaneers.
12: Yeah, what's the best plus price around town?
1: Well, that's by a mile.
12: That's
1: the best plus price by 35-40 cents.
12: Hey, America, or at least the 6 states we're in. You hear Mitch Moss over here? We got the Buccaneers on sale if you want to have a little value. You got the best price. Plus 415 right
1: plus
12: now?
1: Plus 415, yeah.
12: Let's get a little buyback.
11: It worked out last time.
12: Yeah.
11: The fire sale worked out last time.
1: I think when Derek puts out the bat signal, it will work out.

0: Because what you're looking at the screen right now, the best number anywhere other than that is plus 380.
1: Okay.
0: So, well, yeah, what number did he lay on the money line with the Cowboys?
1: Mid-fours.
0: Mid-fours.
1: Yeah.
0: So that would have been the lowest number on the Cowboys anywhere still.
1: Yeah.
0: Okay.
1: Yeah, we made a pretty big move. I mean, it's a very well-known player.
0: Okay.
1: Very well-known player. And he just caught us off guard.
0: Okay.
1: But it happened yesterday, so we got a little time. We're still a little time to go.
0: First touchdown scores for tonight. Wilbo, I know 100% I would like put everything, my life savings, on who you're going to go with tonight. You have to have a bet on Jalen Daniels' first touchdown.
2: Well, you don't think I'm going to go on Dak? You think I'm going to go Jalen?
0: Yeah, well, you might have him as well.
2: I do, but I'm for the show, it'll absolutely be Jalen Daniels. The first week, the quarterbacks were scoring. They were scoring, and I missed out on them. I got in, been ice cold. I've been ice cold ever since I got back in on them. So I need my luck to change around on this.
0: Yeah,
2: I need it.
0: Well, that's the beauty of this whole market, right?
2: Yeah.
0: Because if you hit one, and it's a nice long shot to begin the year, that's going to cover your bases for a long time.
2: It should.
0: In theory.
2: In theory, but I missed the early ones, so we'll see what happens.
0: Derek, you?
1: What number did you get?
2: What do we got it out here right now?
0: Yeah, Daniels is higher than 20-1.
2: Yeah. So I was right around that number, when I bet it earlier this morning. So we'll see.
1: Okay.
0: Who do you want, Derek?
1: Well, I'm going to go a little off the board because I'm going to root for our circus survivors tonight. I don't know how many people are on the Cowboys tonight. I would venture to guess, though, that this may set an all-time record as far as the percentage of circus survivors that play a Thursday night game.
0: Oh, for all-time Thursday night record.
1: All-time Thursday night. Proxy Tom told us at lunch yesterday that the all-time record was last year, I think it was like week 3 or 4, was 28%. Mm. I think it was Rams game.
0: No, that was last year, week 5, much like tonight. I had 5 entries on the Rams. They were laying 9.5 points. They lost outright to the
1: 49ers. That's right. Was that Thursday night? That was a Thursday night. Yeah.
0: And then Sunday happened with the Cardinals blowing that game against Tennessee.
1: Yeah.
0: Week 5 was a disaster last year.
1: So we're just under 6,000 circus survivors.
0: Mm-hmm.
1: I think it's going to be the largest percentage. I don't know, and we're not going to announce till Saturday night. But I just think that looking at the board, in week 5, I think the Cowboys are a very legit play right now.
0: Wilbo, you're still alive in our show survivor contest here.
2: Yep.
0: Derek's out. I'm out. Matt Humans is out. Producer Luke is out. And you had 2 remaining last week. You split them on the Ravens and the Vikings. Look at Paulie Howard with 4 left. Stormy's got 2. Producer Justin, 2. Corey's got 1. Tim Murray's got 1.
2: Yep.
0: Are you using both on the Cowboys, or what are you going to do?
2: So, yeah, everyone made it through last week on VSiN Survivor. This week, I am staying away from the Cowboys. I'm staying away from the Thursday night.
0: You think they can lose the game?
2: I do. I mean, look, I think everyone needs – all the books need the Bucks. You know, it's all the money has been coming in. I didn't like the spot. I think, Cowboys are good. There's no question about it, and Bucks are struggling. But, hey, you never know. Thursday night, I don't like playing Thursday night games.
0: Okay, fair enough.
2: I really don't.
0: Fair enough. By the way, the ultimate kiss of death might be on the NFL Network. They just did this like 20 minutes ago. Like 10 of their people that they have picking games, all 10. No, it's a big favorite, I get that, but all 10 picked the Cowboys.
2: Yeah, I mean, that is one of the biggest kisses of death.
0: Yeah.
2: There are. So, and I just figured everyone is going to be on the Cowboys too. So this is a little game theory here that I don't want to lose a pick. I don't want to lose an entry to this. So, yeah, see, that's gross. that's so gross.
0: And out of the 10 people on NFL Network, 8 of them picked them to cover. So they're just like, blow out. No, we're not going to have a game. Cowboys winning a route.
2: Extremely telling. Extremely telling.
0: Yeah.
1: Well, the game theory, though, so you're thinking along the lines of what I was thinking, that I think there's going to be a very large percentage of people that take the Cowboys tonight.
2: Yeah, I 100% agree with you on that.
1: And you think this may be a value spot in contest play, a value spot to tack the other way.
2: 100%.
1: Got it.
2: 100%. And, the 2 picks that I do have, I will be going as two road favorites. You know, with I will be taking the Bengals and I will be taking the Titans. So those are
0: the Texans against the Titans.
2: Texans against the Titans.
0: So you trust the Bengals to win?
2: I do.
0: Yeah, it's a fade of Miami.
2: 100%.
0: Yeah. Okay.
2: 100%. I think Miami is that bad, and they don't want to win this game.
0: Derek, I got to run this by you. David Purdom does a great job covering sports betting for ESPN. I'm just going to read from his story earlier today. The NFL is urging the U.S. Supreme Court to take up a hotly contested legal battle over prediction markets, arguing that the federal regulatory body overseeing the burgeoning industry may not be equipped to protect the integrity of sports. And he goes on and on and on to talk about it. I'm sure you've read the story. In it, it says that SCOTUS might not look at it until like sometime in December. The NFL is like, no. We need you guys to meet and talk about this now. I'm sure you've had plenty of discussions about this today.
1: Yeah. I mean, what they're saying is they want the NFL. The NFL wants the Supreme Court to take this as a case.
0: Mm-hmm.
1: We've got opposing district courts. Far more district courts are on the side of the states and of the legal sports books. There was one district court that voted 2-1 for prediction markets and the federal. Two other district courts were 3-0 votes for the legal sports books in the states. So what the NFL is saying is they're asking the Supreme Court to please take the case. Because remember, the Supreme Court could just say, we're not going to see this.
0: Sure.
1: So they're asking the Supreme Court to come in and rule because this gray area right now is getting unruly. It's hard for anyone to make investments. It's hard to understand what the law is going to be going forward. So that's why NFL is asking for the state regulatory position because they're accustomed to it and it's legit. I mean, what the prediction markets have done this end around, most people, obviously myself included, think this end around won't last. We just don't think that as well as prediction markets have done marketing themselves, the fact that you can offer a product without paying federal excise tax, without paying state gaming tax, without paying into problem gaming, without paying for league data, without paying for league fees, and all the other costs that market access fees that the legal guys are burdened with, that's really the big burden that we all have, is they just don't pay. It'd be like me opening up a shop in the state of California, and I'm not charging sales tax. Why? Well, because I unilaterally decide I report to the federal government, so I'm not paying you sales tax. I mean, this is how crazy it is. So it's just got to the point where we need some direction. Fortunately, the states are winning pretty big. Look at what's going on. Also, look at this thing. Think about this. You got Seminole tribes suing.
0: Yeah.
1: I mean, this is an amazing story against DraftKings.
0: Came out today.
1: Yeah. Well, DraftKings is playing a really fine line. That's a whole nother story. They're tiptoeing. They're kind of a prediction market, kind of this, kind of that. I don't know how you can be friends with everybody.
0: Do you know that I had to eliminate the DraftKings app from my phone because it was worthless now in the state of Nevada? Every time I would pull up the DK app to look for a number, I could never anymore get the sportsbook. I would only get the prediction market app. That was it. And so I'm just like, well, this is... No sports were offered anything like that, so I just deleted it from my phone. I no longer look at it. I never even consider any. I have to go to the website if I want to look at them.
1: I'm sure the Gaming Control Board heard you say that. Uh-huh. Like that.
0: So, wow. Keyshawn Johnson on the program coming up next. He played for both of these teams. Bad defense versus a rookie quarterback. Which side wins out, in his opinion, tonight?

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5: Kickoff coming up in about 30 minutes. Big Thursday nighter for the Cowboys. Buccaneers as well, trying to pick up their first win of the entire year. Cowboys laying about 9.5 points. Total 49 in that neighborhood. Derek Stevens, Wilbo, Keyshawn Johnson as well, following us on the Thursday night betcast with Patrick Maher. What's up, Key? Good to see you, my man.
6: Good to see you. Although I could hear you, I can't hear you in my ear, but that's okay because I'm not talking to the audience. Something's wrong with my IFB, but that's fine. I can hear you loud and clear with my left ear.
5: We'll get that fixed up for you here momentarily. You played for both of these teams, obviously.
6: I know, right? It's like the Keyshawn Bowl tonight.
5: The Keyshawn Bowl tonight. So what gives? Dallas, very bad. I thought their defense just by default was going to be better. It hasn't been so far, but short week, rookie quarterback making his second start.
6: Yeah, you got to look at the back end, right? The back end, Overshown, those guys, Hooker, Malik Hooker, all of them have been out. You know, the front seven is solid. I don't mind it. They got to do better in their run fits, get off blocks, things of that nature. I think they will be better in the back end as they get those guys back in the fold. But this game, this should honestly be a lopsided game because Dallas can score, and they can score quick, fast, and hurry. Against a rookie quarterback that hadn't seen some of the stuff that they're going to present to him could be problematic for them.
5: Now, Overshown's out tonight.
6: Yes.
5: Porter also ruled out. He's not going to play.
6: Hey, sick. I saw him walking out of the tunnel. I was like, why would you go in the tunnel, into the locker room, then you have to leave? I guess the team must have said to him, we don't want you to get everybody else sick, so go ahead and go home.
5: Yep. You were going to ask him a question about traveling?
7: Yeah, I wanted to ask you, Key, you flew in today.
6: Yes.
7: We're starting to spend a little more time on the weather here in Las Vegas. Obviously, we do for all the football games, but we're actually talking about this Sunday.
6: Yes.
7: Wilbo's got a sold-out stadium swim.
6: Yeah.
7: And we're going to get these remnants of this hurricane coming in between San Diego and L.A. I'm sure they're talking about it a lot from where you came in. You flew in today?
6: Yes, I flew in today. You know, Derek, I had an appearance in Los Angeles on Sunday. Flying in, my guy said, hey, we're going to postpone it because we don't want it to be two people instead of 50 people or 50,000 people, whatever the case is. So we're going to postpone it because of the weather. So there's going to obviously be weather issues this weekend, and so it could be problematic. But in Las Vegas, it's indoors. In Los Angeles, it's indoors. So it's like the Rams play on a Monday night. It's indoors. You're not really going to have problems. Seattle, I looked at that weather. There's no weather on Sunday in Seattle that would be problematic, right? The Chargers are indoors. It's not going to be problematic. The Rams on a Monday night, indoors, not going to be problematic. But for Circa and what you want to accomplish could potentially be problematic for those people trying to get into Las Vegas.
8: Yeah, I'd say that. I'd say that. We got
6: to. Well, I'm trying to be
8: diplomatic
6: here
8: absolutely.
6: I mean, tote the line.
8: Yeah, and we're going to tote the line as much as we possibly can, but we are looking ahead. We were starting to talk about the weather Monday, thinking about what we got coming this way.
6: Yeah.
8: And, man, stadium swim should still be an awesome day, but we got to move some things around and play some chess.
6: Not to figure out
8: where everyone's going to go watch these
6: games. Not to be a company man or anything like that, but you don't have to go to stadium swim if it's raining. I've been here with you guys for a month or so. I haven't been to stadium swim. I enjoy inside.
8: Yep.
6: Right?
8: Yep.
6: So you can still enjoy the inside without going to the swim.
8: 100%. No question about it.
6: Because it's fun. It's all that. And I'm not being a company man. I'm just telling the truth.
7: I appreciate that. Here's our problem. He already sold this out on Sunday.
6: Well, okay, so standing room only.
7: There we go.
6: So many televisions.
8: You're absolutely right about that.
6: Standing room only. Yeah. I just watched the long bar or whatever the deal is over
8: Mega Bar, yeah.
6: Mega Bar. I just was watching the Missouri State game in the Liberty game at the Mega Bar.
5: Yep.
6: I wasn't here in the stadium or anything like that. So you still have opportunity to watch the games and be a part of the environment.
5: So let me ask you this about stadium swim as a follow-up. Like, if the weather is dicey,
6: mm-hmm.
5: right, can you still have brave souls who want to go out there?
8: Yeah,
6: 100%.
8: Yeah, okay. And you're gonna see those people. Obviously, we're going to look after the protection and the safety of our guests up at Stadium Swim. Mm-hmm. But, yeah, I mean, we like to, make sure the venue is open as long as we possibly can. And if we got those brave souls that want to be out there, more power to them. Absolutely.
6: Because it probably still be a little warm, right? It's not going to be cold.
5: I said 60s, 70s potentially, I think.
8: Yeah, it's going to be a pretty big drop to what it is right now. They're expecting like 25-degree drop with this weather coming in.
5: But I can tell you this. So I've been out there like any month of the year, right? Mm-hmm. June, July, doesn't matter. I've been out there when it's 115. And I love hot weather.
6: 115?
5: Oh, yeah.
6: You obviously need to get your brain checked.
5: So the pools are amazing. But my favorite time out there is when it's 65 degrees, because it plays hotter than 65 degrees.
8: It absolutely does.
5: And that's to me the absolute best.
6: Desert.
5: There's never a bad time at Stadium Swim, but then when the weather's like 65, 70, 72, whatever, it's amazing.
8: That's my favorite. That's my favorite weather in Vegas.
6: Because it probably feels 85.
5: It does. It does. Yeah. Yeah,
8: yeah, yeah. Yeah, you're a little higher up. The sun's out. You got the reflection of the sun on the side of the building. That shoots right back down on top of you. It's at least 10, 15 more degrees warmer up there than it is anywhere else.
6: But if you sold this out without me even knowing, they're going to come. They will get in their cars and they will figure it out because they paid for it.
8: For sure.
6: They're not trying to waste their money.
8: 100%. And like as you said it, we're going to figure it out.
6: Yeah,
8: they're going to figure it out. We're going to figure it out. This isn't the first time we've had bad weather in Las Vegas before.
5: Right, yes.
8: Maybe not hurricane weather, but we'll figure it out.
5: Sure. Derek, we were talking about prediction markets in the previous segment. What happened yesterday that you're aware of? What's this note that you have with the baseball game?
7: Well, Keith, we were saying this in the last segment. It's amazing this era we live in. Yeah. Times are changing. To think that today the NFL and Roger Goodell sides with the states and the legal sports books to stop prediction markets. The NFL spent 30 years against sports gambling, and now they come out in support of legal sports gambling.
6: Really?
7: It's amazing.
6: Guess what? Have you seen the advertisement?
7: Yeah, but what's What's amazing, though, they're supporting the legal guys because they're against the prediction markets, the Kelce's and the Pauly markets.
9: For now. So,
7: for now, yeah. But what's amazing, I thought about that today. That's what the NFL's doing now. Yesterday, as I'm sitting here watching a baseball game, behind home plate, there's a big ad saying live trade the MLB postseason on Kelce. Major League Baseball, they were the most adamant against gambling. Black Sox scandal, the whole thing.
6: Absolutely.
7: Everything's changing. Now Acuña's, repping a prediction market. Yeah. Now, you know what I was thinking was?
6: Many players are doing, whether it's LeBron James, whether it's Giannis, they're all doing it. That's what they're doing.
7: I wonder, though, would Pete Rose be in the Hall of Fame if he was just live trading the Reds games back then?
6: Absolutely.
7: Yeah, right. He might have just been ahead of his time. He was never making a bet on baseball. He was live trading baseball.
6: Let me tell you something, Mitch.
7: That's how stupid this is.
6: Let me tell you something, Mitch. So, obviously, I played in the 90s, 2000s, whatever the case may be in terms of years. I had a conversation with my Nike rep because I'm endorsed by Nike. I used to be Adidas, but I'm Nike now. And we were having a conversation about shoes and colorways and things of that nature. I tried 20 years ago to do the shoes and the colorways and all different from away from the uniforms. Guess what they're doing now? They're doing that because they're making money off of it in the advertisement. And so the NFL is all about the dollar and the cent. What are we going to make from this? We're going to support it if we're making money. If we're not making money, we're not going to support it. We're going to poo-poo it. But because they're supporting all of these sort of things, they're like, oh, yeah, sure, wear a different colorway than what your team colors are. Because guess what we're doing? We're getting the money from the advertisement. And that's the same thing you're speaking to in terms of the prediction market. Yeah, they may be looking at it a certain way, but it ain't going to be for long. Trust me.
5: Another recent example would be the Guardians bullpen, including Emmanuel Clase, who was due to make, $50, $60, $70 million, blackballed from the league. What if they were just live trading on Kelce? No problem with that? No problem with him going out there and rigging the first pitch of the game?
7: Yeah. Live trading just makes me laugh. How can you just
6: how
7: come
6: much
7: up with a
6: money
7: new
6: can we make?
7: It's gambling on sports.
6: How much money can we make? Now, look, do you want players to do things that are not within the rules? No, you don't. You don't want referees doing it. You don't want players. You don't want coach. You don't want anybody doing it. But, however, this is the world, like you said, Derek, that we're in. And they have to embrace it at some point, Mitch.
5: All right, so final predictions for tonight. Wilbo, do you want to call Buccaneers outright?
8: I would love Buccaneers outright for my personal wallet, but also I want people to go further into Survivor.
5: Yeah,
8: so
5: sure.
8: I don't want the people in Survivor to lose 30%, so no, I'm not calling it.
5: He's scared in our Survivor contest, doesn't want to use Dallas. You think Dallas in a route?
6: Dallas is probably going to boat race them.
5: Okay.
8: I'm plus eight. I'm taking the points with the Bucs.
6: And you should. Mm-hmm. But you should raise it if you could, because 8-9 ain't going to be enough.
7: Well, you got 9.5 right now.
8: I'll take 9.
6: Nine and a half could possibly do it, but I think it's a double-digit touchdowner.
7: All right.
5: Any chance we go to 10?
7: We're at 9.5. I don't know what's going to happen next few minutes. We could. We very well could.
5: Did you get any?
7: I'm 100% on Dallas. My wife bought back in on Survivor Sweat. She's okay. Back in. She's all in on the Cowboys.
5: Okay.
6: How they scored?
5: Up next, it's Keyshawn Patrick Maher on the Thursday night BetCast. You're going to get Dustin Sweetelson following with cashing out. Best of luck with your bets, everybody.
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19: Yeah, it is the Thursday Night Betcast. Keyshawn Johnson. Well, what do we have here kicking off Week 5? I see the Bucks are at the Cowboys, and last time I checked, Key, those are two teams you used to play for. So I want the tea, I want the drama, and I want the dirt on both the Cowboys and the Bucks, and let's win a couple of bets tonight as well. What up, Keyshawn?
6: What's up? Happy Thursday, Patrick. It's great.
19: You too.
6: You know, I know these are two. This is like the Keyshawn Bowl, right? And it's interesting, but obviously I got to be a smart gambler, better, whatever you want to call it, wagerer, whatever it is. And I'm going to obviously take the Cowboys, which is the better team in this situation. Todd Bowles could potentially be calling us and, hey, Todd, how you doing? Welcome to Circa. Welcome to VSiN. We happen to join you on the show week 8 here in the NFL season. Tell us about the, you know, it's one of those situations that could potentially pan out here soon if he doesn't get things done the way that they envisioned after coming back from last year when they were thinking about getting rid of him, and then they signed Baker Mayfield to this major deal. They get rid of Mike Evans, and now all of a sudden we're looking at a team that, quite frankly, isn't looking so good right now. They're sitting at 0-4, have yet to win a game, and they probably are going to be 0-5 at about what do we be 8:30 Pacific time here?
19: As you and LP are walking down to Barry's,